0: Yeah.
1: Ashley Dvorkin, Fox News.
2: Tehran's toll booth. I'm Jane Fergus, Fox News. No deal. The U.S. and Iran still squaring off as the Strait of Hormuz remains closed. Fox's Lucas Tomlinson is in Dubai with the latest.
3: Issues with the Strait of Hormuz continue. Here's President Trump's interview with Rhett Baer explaining why opening the Strait of Hormuz remains a challenge.
4: To stop the Strait is very easy. All they have to do is say, we dropped a mine in the Strait someplace.
3: More than 1,500 ships remain stranded in the Persian Gulf, including those filled with oil and fertilizer. Today, a senior Iranian official posted new plans for the toll booth that ships who want to make the risky transit through the Strait of Hormuz have to do, saying, quote, the necessary fees will be collected for the specialized services provided under this mechanism. This route will remain closed to the operators of the so-called Freedom Project.
2: Officials claim the ceasefire remains in effect. President Trump returned from his trip to China, where trade was one of the top issues discussed. Fox's Alex Hogan has more from the White House.
5: Trump pointed to new trade deals that China's made commitments like buying U.S. soybeans and Boeing aircraft, and Boeing now confirming to Fox an initial commitment of 200 aircraft. And China's Commerce Ministry said that the U.S. and China have agreed to expand agricultural trade. Supporters are praising President Trump's trip, while critics are already blasting this as a failure. China's foreign minister saying that they being the two leaders, have agreed to a new framework for the following future years that will not only acknowledge the very real differences that exist between these two countries, but also examine how to cooperate together, how to collaborate, especially as it pertains to trade. And also, this is a framework they say that is going to last for at least the next several years.
2: China's President Xi Jinping is set to visit the U.S. in September. 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
2: President Trump unveiling a new website to help mothers and future mothers across America. Fox's Jared Halpern has that.
8: On Mother's Day, the administration launched the website moms.gov to help support expecting women and their families. Information on adoption assistance, pregnancy support, nutrition tips, and mental health resources are all available on the site. President Trump also highlighting how his administration is enacting groundbreaking child care reforms to improve federal child care programs.
9: These reforms will give states more flexible, lower costs, increased options, and empower parents to choose what care works best for them.
8: Critics say the president's cuts to Medicaid and the Affordable Care Act forced hospitals and maternity wards to close across the country, especially in rural areas.
2: More than 5 million American women live in rural maternity deserts where there is limited access to birthing centers, hospitals, or obstetrics. A lawsuit alleging Netflix is addictive and actively designed that way, and that it steals data from customers. Here's Fox's Madeline Rivera.
10: Texas Attorney General Ken Paxton is suing Netflix, claiming the company is using its platform to steal data from its users and specifically designed the app to be addictive. Netflix CEO Ted Sarandos tells Fox those allegations aren't true.
11: Do we make great television? Yes. Guilty. Do we make it artificially addictive? Absolutely not.
10: Sarandos did say Netflix catered to customer desire in its early days by not advertising and releasing all its original programming episodes at the same time, effectively creating the binge-watching phenomenon. The legal action follows rulings against other big tech companies like Facebook and YouTube, which are both found guilty of violating consumer protection laws in separate lawsuits.
2: Federal lawmakers are hinting there could be action at the federal level, including regulating streaming service. I'm Jane Fergus. This is Fox News.
6: 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Senior White House correspondents Jackie Heinrich and Peter Ducey anchor from Washington, D.C.
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0: 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Senior White House correspondents Jackie Heinrich and Peter Ducey anchor from Washington, D.C.
2: President Trump will not be signing a new law if it ever reaches his desk.
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4: Saturday, May 16th, 2026. I'm Jessica Rosenthal. President Trump's long-anticipated trip to China is a wrap. And as he left, the Chinese issued a statement about Taiwan.
5: Strategic ambiguity has been our policy for 40 years. And that is to say, American presidents do not comment on what they would do in a hypothetical scenario about Taiwan.
4: And this week, Democrats and Republicans reacted to a Virginia State Supreme Court decision that invalidated Democrats' efforts to redistrict the state.
6: It will be enormously messy because, you know, you've suddenly got a lot of members, Republicans in California, Democrats in Florida, who are running in districts that are not the districts that they've represented in some instances for years and years and years.
4: This is the Fox News Rundown from Washington. The president's trip to Beijing began with a large celebratory welcome outside the Great Hall of the People. A military marching ceremony and band, singing children, and Chinese officials greeted President Trump, who then walked up a red carpet to meet China's President Xi Jinping.
7: When I first came here, China was really taking advantage of the United States. He understands that. And now we do great with China, and we have a very good relationship. We have a friendship, really.
4: After his first meeting, he sat down with Fox's Sean Hannity.
7: So what has happened, and one thing I think that we're going to make a deal on, they've agreed they want to buy oil from the United States. They're going to go to Texas. We're going to start sending Chinese ships to Texas and to Louisiana and to Alaska.
4: When asked about what China might do for the U.S., he said there was an agreement to buy more U.S. soybeans and purchase as many as 200 Boeing jets. On Air Force One after the trip, he was asked about Xi's offer to help on Iran in any way.
8: I'm not asking for any favors, because when you ask for favors, you have to do favors in return. We don't need favors.
4: China's foreign ministry put out a statement saying the Taiwan question is the most important issue in U.S.-China relations, that if it's handled properly, the relationship will be stable. If not, the two countries will have clashes, even conflicts. The president said on the way home he saw no looming conflict, but did say he'd look at the U.S. position on continuing arms sales to Taiwan.
8: Certainly, you know, he brought that up. He talked about that to me, obviously. So what am I going to do? Say I don't want to talk to you about it? Because I have an agreement that was signed in 1982. No, we discussed arms sales to
9: And what's his request?
8: We discussed the Taiwan, you know, the whole thing with the arms sales was in great detail, actually.
4: He said she asked him point blank if he'd defend Taiwan.
8: He asked me if I defend them. I said, I don't talk about that.
9: She tells him
8: that. I don't talk about that.
4: Taiwan has since responded, saying since President Trump took office, senior officials have continuously reaffirmed U.S.-Taiwan policy.
5: I think that what the president did there was one of the most significant moments in the U.S.-China relationship over the last 35 years, if not longer.
4: Alex Gray is a senior fellow at the Atlantic Council and former National Security Council chief of staff during President Trump's first term.
5: I think we're going to be studying and talking about the way he has handled this for a very long time. And the reason is this is the most aggressive a Chinese leader has ever been since 1979, when we recognized the People's Republic. This is the most aggressive they've ever been directly to an American president on Taiwan. And to have the U.S. president repeat the policy of strategic ambiguity, which other than the Joe Biden mess where he got rid of strategic ambiguity, then his staff corrected him, and it was just a total disaster. But basically, strategic ambiguity has been our policy for 40 years.

0: years. And that is to say, American presidents do not comment on what they would do in a hypothetical scenario about Taiwan. And that is the right response. That is a brilliant approach that has worked for presidents of both parties. It keeps the Chinese guessing. It forces the Chinese to have to make very difficult calculations about what the Americans would or would not do in the event of an invasion of Taiwan. And the fact that the president is refusing to engage when the Chinese are baiting him and are acting belligerent and extraordinarily aggressive, I think that's the takeaway from this visit, that the U.S. understands Taiwan is an essential national interest of ours. We will not be bullied into changing our position. And the president has kept the continuity that almost every president since the Carter era has had on Taiwan.
1: Taiwan's foreign ministry said Friday, everyone's clearly seen that since the Trump administration took office, senior U.S. officials have repeatedly reaffirmed the U.S. policy toward Taiwan has not changed. They thanked the president and said close coordination between the U.S. and Taiwan is the cornerstone of peace in the Taiwan Strait. It really does sound like they're banking on exactly what you just said, a continuation rather than a change here. The president also did signal, though, he said, we'll look at it. We'll look at our arms sales to Taiwan. Is that a commitment to change? It doesn't sound like it is.
0: I don't think it's a change. I mean, look, the president, you know, I worked on the president's 2016 campaign doing foreign policy, and the Washington consensus at the time was that Donald Trump, for I think this was just the DC think tank ecosystem working themselves into a blather, you know, the president's going to abandon Taiwan for no particular reason. He gets elected. He's the first president to have a phone call as president-elect with the Taiwanese president. He sends the highest level delegations in American history to go visit Taiwan. He gives more arms sales to Taiwan in both of his terms than any president since 1979. He does more to enhance Taiwan's diplomatic space on the world stage than any president since 1979. I mean, he has been the most credible, the most pro-Taiwan of any American president since we changed recognition to China under Jimmy Carter. I think what we're seeing here is this is not necessarily even about an individual American president. What this is about is the fundamental truth that Taiwan is one of, if not the most important American national interests because of its geography, because of its strategic location, because of the role it plays between the U.S. and China. And American presidents are going to fortify and support Taiwan regardless of party for the foreseeable future.
1: You were there in 2016. We all remember President Trump being very tough on China. What do you make of his tone now? Has it changed, or is the complimentary tone toward President Xi strategic?
0: Well, it's certainly strategic, and it goes, part of this is that President Trump is very attuned because of his background in business to the importance of doing deals and doing negotiations based on personal rapport and personal chemistry. And that's something that has always been his style. He wrote about it in The Art of the Deal in 1987. This is not new. What the president, I think, is also reacting to is the fact that after COVID, after the October 2025 Chinese export ban on rare earth elements, we are in, because of the decisions of presidents going back a very long time, we're in a very tough spot in terms of economic security vis-a-vis the Chinese. We just are. And the president's doing an extraordinary amount on the domestic front to prepare us for long-term resiliency against Chinese economic coercion. So think, you know, the 15% stake that he took in Intel, the critical minerals, the equity stake that the Pentagon has taken in critical minerals companies here at home, the efforts we're doing on permitting reform to try and be able to mine and process here in the United States, all the efforts to get critical minerals in places like Ukraine and the Congo and elsewhere. The president is doing an extraordinary national effort to make us more resilient, our supply chains, everything more resilient to Chinese pressure. But for the foreseeable future, for the next couple of years, it is critical that we have an economic equilibrium with the Chinese while we work to build up our own strength. And I think what you're seeing is a president who's very practical, who's very savvy, who understands that we can't get into something with the Chinese until we're prepared domestically. And that's what he's doing.
1: What did you think about what we learned about what China is willing to do, apparently? Like the president said, for example, on Boeing, it felt like a commitment. But we're not coming away with actual commitments. Is that a fail or is that by design?
0: Really, what this is about is a much more macro issue. This is about establishing the left and right boundaries of the relationship. We saw last year the relationship was reached a really dangerous point when we had the Chinese export ban on critical minerals. And that really threatened the U.S. economy in fundamental ways. What we have to do is establish what both countries are going to find acceptable behavior and not acceptable behavior in the relationship. And that's what I view this as an effort, but two very strong leaders sitting across the table, coming up with the boundaries of the relationship for the future. And, you know, soybeans, Boeings, chips, all that stuff, those are tactical questions. These are really big geopolitical tectonic plates that the leaders are trying to sort out. And I think that's far more important than specific deliverables.
1: Hmm. On Iran, the president said that China's agreed to not supply Iran with weapons. He said they're not coming in with guns. Do you believe that, that China is hands off?
0: I think a couple things are true. You know, China has watched as its allies, such as they are. And remember, one of the weaknesses of China geopolitically is compared to us, they don't have partners. They don't have allies. They don't have strong relationships globally. But what relationships they have watched those relationships deteriorate under Trump administration pressure over the last year. The Russians are suffering extraordinary losses on the battlefield in Ukraine. The Russians are, frankly, in the worst position they've been in militarily since the start of the Ukraine war. Venezuela is now more aligned with the United States than it is with China. Cuba just had the director of the CIA visit for what I think is going to be the start of a very significant change in Cuba's orientation relative to the United States and other extra hemispheric powers. China's allies are switching over to the American orbit or are in great distress. I think what they're looking at right now, Iran has shown itself to be extraordinarily weak militarily. It's shown itself to be an unreliable ally for the Chinese, and the Chinese have shown itself to be an unreliable ally to the Iranians. The Chinese have one goal, which is to have energy security and they have to have energy pouring into their economy to keep the factories going, to keep employment, to keep social stability, to keep the Communist Party in power. And the moment that oil flow is threatened, that leads to a whole host of downstream effects that ultimately go straight to the heart of Xi Jinping's ability to keep power in China. And so I think they're looking at this as a fundamental question of regime stability more than they are. Are they a true ally of Iran?
1: Right. Interesting. One more sort of topic for you before I let you go. You know, on the way to China, the president sent out this Truth Social saying he had all these CEOs of these major U.S. companies with him, NVIDIA, SpaceX, Apple. And he wrote, "I will be asking President Xi to open up China so these brilliant people can work their magic and help bring the People's Republic to an even higher level." When he sat down with Sean Hannity after his meeting, his first meeting, that was one of the first things he mentioned, the CEOs being with him and meeting Xi. He says, it wasn't even on the schedule, but I introduced all of the CEOs to President Xi. And he seemed to kind of take a little bit of delight in that. Why was it so top of mind, so important, to the point where he brings them, these CEOs, with him? And that's the first thing he kind of wants to talk about.
0: Well, this is classic President Trump. President Trump, obviously, unlike presidents before him, for the most part, he sees the world not just through geopolitics, but through geoeconomics. And he has a very astute sense of how commercial deals, commercial opportunities tie into broader geopolitical trends. So to him, I think one of the things that animated his view of China for many years was the idea that China was coming into the United States, there was no reciprocity. The Chinese were exporting cheap goods into the U.S., putting our manufacturing out of business, and through a variety of regulations and laws, they were keeping American companies at a disadvantage from doing business in China. So it was really a kind of a one-way, non-reciprocal trade relationship. And part of what the president's tried to do with the tariffs, rebalancing that relationship, is also creating a level playing field for American companies to go into China, which will have really positive impacts, not just for those companies, but geostrategically, if American companies can go into China and build Chinese dependence on American supply chains, American innovation, build dependence on American national champions, that's a good thing for us geopolitically. We want China to not just be this exporter of goods. We want them to be more integrated with us and dependent on American innovation and technology. That's a good thing. So I think what the president is doing here is a really brilliant strategic move, not just commercially, but geopolitically as well.
1: Finally, Alex, before I let you go, you know, the big goal we've heard for 10 years from this president has been to bring companies back from China so that they're making stuff in the United States. Have we seen something of a shift on that? And we've heard some other administration officials say this, that, you know, well, not everything needs to be made in the United States. You know, some things will still be made in China. Do you sense after this that is not the top of mind effort to get companies to come back and reshore?
0: I think it's a two-part thing. I think on the one hand, we want reshoring and nearshoring. We want manufacturing in the United States, particularly for high value-added, more advanced manufacturing. We absolutely want that. And the president's policies have been very much aligned in making that happen. And it is happening. The statistics all show it. I think what the president is trying to do is actually make China more dependent on American goods and purchasing American exports. We want to export American-made goods, American-manufactured wares. We want to export that to China. So I think it's actually the president trying to use the reshoring that he has engineered and then force China through the power of American innovation and the kind of brilliance of American technology, force China to be dependent the way we were for too long on China, force that dependency onto us.
1: That's really insightful, because that is what he's been saying all along, is this idea of reciprocity, this idea of unfairness, that there hasn't been a balance. So if we're making more pharmaceuticals and more chips and more high-end advanced manufacturing here, then that might be sufficient.
0: Yeah, as my old boss, Peter Navarro, would always say, the goal of American trade is that it be fair and reciprocal. And that is what I think President Trump is trying to achieve. It is not that America doesn't trade with the world. It's not that we don't have any trading relationship with China. It's not that we wall ourselves off from the world. It's that everybody plays with the same set of rules. Chinese allow American companies to operate with the same freedom that we have allowed Chinese companies to operate. And it also is premised on what I think is a very real belief and a very accurate belief that American companies are the most dynamic, the most innovative, the most entrepreneurial in the world. And when those companies are unleashed and they're allowed to operate on a level reciprocal playing field, they'll win. And they will bring China and anyone else into their orbit by the strength of their products.
1: Former White House National Security Council Chief of Staff Alex Gray, thank you so much for joining us.
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18: The year, 1992. Jeannie Flynn has just graduated from Air Force pilot training at the top of her class. In theory, the sky was the limit. In reality, it wasn't that simple. She had one goal, to fly the F-15, the finest jet in the American arsenal. But combat had never seen a woman in the cockpit, and tradition wasn't ready to make room. She faced questions about strength, about stamina, about whether a woman could take the shot when the mission called for it. She never flinched. She became the first American woman to complete fighter pilot training for the F-15, logging over 300 combat hours supporting ground troops in Iraq and Afghanistan. She didn't ask to make history. She didn't want to make headlines. She just wanted to serve at full throttle. Flynn didn't just reach the sky. She shattered the ceiling.
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0: Here's a look inside the Beltway. I'm Jeff Manasso. President Trump is defending his economic policies as a new report shows surging inflation last month. The consumer price index jumping 3.8% in April, the largest increase in 3 years, outpacing wage gains. President Trump says inflation is short-term and tied to the Iran war.
1: Now, with all of this, inflation is much lower than it was under Biden. Biden had the highest inflation in the history of our country. Inflation is nothing by comparison.
0: The president says increases in gas prices and dips in the economy are worth the price of preventing Iran from getting a nuclear weapon. A top health official for President Trump resigns. The head of the Food and Drug Administration, Dr. Marty McCarry, is stepping down a little more than a year after taking over the regulatory agency. McCarry drew criticism from allies of President Trump who accused him of slow-walking approval of some drugs and refusing to put new limits on an abortion drug that's been on the market for 25 years. President Trump says the agency's deputy commissioner, Kyle Diamantis, will be taking over as acting FDA commissioner. Diamantis is an attorney with a past of litigating abortion-related cases. For the Fox News Rundown, I'm Jeff Manasso.

0: I'm Ashley Dvorkin with a Fox Celebrity Profile with Andy Serkis and Iman Vellani of the animated adaptation of Animal Farm. Serkis directs, produces, and voice stars in the retelling of George Orwell's 1945 dystopian novella, along with a star-studded cast, which also includes Seth Rogen, Gaten Matarazzo, Glenn Close, and Woody Harrelson. Vellani plays two Piglet characters in the film, and it's her first time doing voice acting.
1: Incredible. I mean, you should have heard that in the booth. It was amazing to witness what Iman was doing, bouncing off between those two characters. And he was doing all of the voices, every single animal.
2: Yeah. And it was distinguishable, different voices. Like, it was so cool. I was watching the master work, you know?
3: Well, yes, because Andy's such a visual storyteller. So when you're doing, like, the next project, what's important to you?
1: As a desire to still have a collective experience, I still think we want to be immersed in a project and not necessarily just have stories told to us as 2D.
0: Ashley Dvorkin, Fox News.
4: Saving you money, I'm Hillary Barsky. Many Americans are facing mounting financial pressures, but by making small changes to everyday habits can make a major impact on long-term wealth. Last year, nearly three-quarters of Americans failed to meet their savings and spending goals, according to a Vanguard consumer survey. Many people, especially those in their 30s and 40s, are falling into costly traps, including failing to boost emergency savings, delaying investing, and taking on too much debt. Financial experts say it's important to prioritize retirement savings. Missing out on employer matches or delaying contributions can have a long-term impact. Also, don't take on financial debt, which chips away at your ability to build real wealth. And it's critical to save for an emergency fund and start to plan for your child's education early. College costs continue to rise, and many families underestimate the importance that the earlier you start to save, the less difficult it becomes in later years. Saving you money, Hillary Barsky, Fox News.
5: This is Fox on Justice. The nation's capital seeing a sharp decrease in crime over the past year after President Trump deployed the National Guard and as the country gets ready to celebrate its 250th birthday. Here are the numbers. A 52% drop in homicide, robbery down 23%, and a 56% decrease in motor vehicle theft. Officials say one area of concern, a spate of brawls in the city known as teen takeovers. Trump's U.S. attorney in D.C., Jeanine Pirro, said many teens need to be treated like adults.
6: The problem is that they don't believe that these young people need to be treated as criminals. They are committing adult crimes.
5: The decrease in crime follows a nationwide trend since President Trump returned to office. The murder rate is now the lowest since 1900. President Trump says the reduction in crime is largely thanks to his border policies. Lucas Tomlinson, Fox News.
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10: I'm Gianna Gelosi with your Fox True Crime Minute. New details emerge in a 24-year-old murder case that has gone cold until this year. Back in 2002, Frank Weiss from Plano, Texas, was found dead near Lake Louisville. Last month, 55-year-old Lisa Honrad was arrested for his murder. She was his wife at the time of his death. Court documents say Weiss was shot with a .38-caliber firearm, and his body was found wrapped in plastic bags, tied up with rope, and weighted down with sandbags duct-taped to his legs. They went on to say that Weiss and Honrad went to dinner 2 days before his body was found, and it was the last time he was seen alive. Detectives learned that Weiss had asked for an annulment, and Honrad signed it. In the days after his disappearance, detectives say Honrad told Weiss's daughter he had gone to Cancun but didn't want to be bothered. Investigators say the case was finally cracked thanks to new information from a key witness, alongside advances in technology and investigative techniques. 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I'm Gianna Gelosi with your Fox True Crime Minute.
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11: In August of 1970, New York attorney Bella Abzug, one of the most outspoken leaders in the growing women's movement, gave testimony on the Equal Rights Amendment.
12: We felt this transcendent joy, for woman's life has been imminent, as Simone de Beauvoir did. It has never been completely human because so few of us have had this great experience. that all of us have had tonight of creating in history, of taking the torch from those great women who won us the vote 50 years ago and carrying that torch high so that it will shine on the lives not only of our daughters, but shines in our own faces in self-affirmation.
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9: This is House Call for Health. A daily cup of Joe can give you an energy boost, but it could also protect against aging and possibly help ward off chronic diseases. For decades, research has linked coffee consumption to longer life and lower risk of chronic disease. Now scientists say they figured out how. Texas A&M researchers say it isn't the caffeine, but rather compounds in coffee which activate a receptor in the body, recognized for its role in aging, stress response, and disease. The study finding that compounds like polyhydroxy and plant-based polyphenols were much more active. But despite the apparent connection, more research needs to be done, with the researchers noting that current recommendations around coffee consumption are not changing. Researchers also say the study is mechanistic, focusing on how the biological process works instead of proving direct cause and effect. For more health news, go to foxnewshealth.com. 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
13: Baltimore Orioles shortstop Cal Ripken Jr., the Iron Man, broke the record for most consecutive games played, 2,131. The record had been held for 56 years before that by Lou Gehrig.
14: Well, you know, I see myself as someone that was very lucky and had a good career, and I think that I'm pretty good. I mean, I don't put myself all the way down and not think that I've had a pretty significant career. 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I sat and talked to Henry Aaron a long time and really enjoyed talking to Kirk Gibson and Pete Rose. I just enjoy being in the environment. Maybe when I get older and you start to look back, you may have a historical view of your career. But right now, I just see myself as a guy that was lucky enough to play baseball for a long time.
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I'm Chad Pergram with the Speaker's Lobby. There's concern that campaign staffers may be placing wagers on insider information about a race, such as how much a candidate may be up or down in an unreleased poll. The aide then places a wager on the poll results. The poll reflects what the staffer knew, but the staffer stands to make money because they placed the bet on essentially what is insider information. Prediction markets are new financial exchanges. People place bets each week on future real-world events, ranging from sports to culture and elections. Some question the morality of turning insider information into a lucrative payday. Yet the legality is unresolved. It's believed that this kind of election betting is violating rules set forth by the Commodity Futures Trading Commission. The Commodity Exchange Act prohibits people from using non-public information for economic gain. But so far, this kind of wagering is the Wild West, and it's largely an unregulated space. In recent weeks, the White House warned staff against using prediction markets, and the Senate approved a ban too. With the Speaker's Lobby, Chad Pergram, Fox News.

0: This week, Democrats in Virginia asked the U.S. Supreme Court to intervene on their behalf and reinstate a constitutional amendment allowing them to redistrict the state. The appeal came after the Virginia State Supreme Court ruled procedure in order to place a constitutional amendment before voters had not been properly followed. Republicans responded, telling the U.S. Supreme Court that Democrats' appeal here is extraordinary. They said Democrats asked for the wrong ruling to be reconsidered and noted the Democrats said the Supremacy Clause and Elections Clause in the U.S. Constitution were in jeopardy here, but the Virginia Supreme Court ruling never cites those in its decision. The U.S. Supreme Court rejected Virginia Democrats' request Friday evening. Earlier in the week, House Minority Leader Hakeem Jeffries sent a letter to colleagues saying their effort to forcefully push back against the Republican redistricting scheme, as he put it, will not slow down, that they are just getting started, that the House Democratic Caucus would meet Thursday. And the week began with reaction to a New York Times report on a call among top-level Virginia Democrats, along with Jeffries, in which they discussed a number of ideas, including having Virginia lawmakers lower the retirement age for Virginia's Supreme Court justices.
1: The Democrats are desperate. I'm not certain they've got any good options in the short run.
0: Carl Rove is a Fox News contributor and former deputy chief of staff to President George W. Bush. We spoke to him before the Supreme Court weighed in.
1: Because the court held by a 4-3 majority that they had failed to abide by the state laws, which require them to raise this issue in two consecutive sessions. So they're stuck for now. I don't think anything happens for the 2026 elections, but we might expect Virginia to move before the 2028.
0: It sounds like, though, this plan, according to the New York Times, there was a call with several Democrats. They discussed the possibility of invalidating the constitutional amendment that created the state's independent redistricting commission, as well as lowering the retirement age of judges to somewhere like in their mid-50s so that they could oust the current Supreme Court. Do you think they'd actually go through with all of this?
1: Well, if they do, they're going to face a severe reaction from the voters of the Commonwealth. Remember, they spent 60-some-odd million dollars. They had the support of the governor, the General Assembly, the state Senate. The Democrats were confident they were going to get this thing through, and they won it by, like, you know, less than 2 points in a state that is, you know, purple. So I don't, you know, they may try some of this stuff, but I think it would be rejected by the voters, and they'd face some real consequences if they tried to do that.
0: Do you think it's more likely, to your earlier point, that they just scrap that idea and just, like you said, stick with a plan for 2028 to just do the procedure in a more proper manner?
1: I think that's what they're likely to do. And they've got the numbers in the House of Delegates and the state Senate to get that done. But, you know, this whole measure has been set off by Texas, which did a mid-decade redistricting, and every state has jumped through hoops. The two that did the most jumping, however, were California and Virginia. Virginia got caught by the Supreme Court. California, which had a, quote, fair redistricting panel established by constitutional amendment, they didn't care whether it was in the Constitution or not. They just went around it.
0: What do you make of some Republicans saying that it didn't really start in Texas, that it started before that with Democrats' efforts, for example, in New York?
1: Both parties have been using in recent decades the power of their legislative majorities to draw lines in their states that are favorable to that party, whether it's New York, where it's dominated, the legislature is dominated by Democrats after the 2020 census and the 2021 reapportionment. They created a favorable map. And same in Texas, where they created a favorable map. The Democrats found it so unfavorable in Texas that they left the state in order to try and block the passage of that bill. So this has been going on for a while. And yes, there are states that have historically redistricted to the disadvantage of the Republicans. This has been done historically by each party to the other party. And so Republicans are correct. They can point back and say, well, you did this in New York and New Jersey and Connecticut, but it's been going on for a long, long time.
0: The House Minority Leader and DCCC Chair Susan DelBene, they've sounded very confident at every turn about midterms. And I'm just wondering, does this reaction about Virginia mean they're not as confident as they sound? Or are they just looking at the map and saying, even if we win and flip the House, which is expected, we don't want it to be close? What is this effort about?
1: Well, look, we're a bitterly divided country, and the Congress is the lines are written in such a way that there are a relatively small number of districts. If you take all of the seats that are up for grabs, that either lean Democrat, lean Republican, or are toss-ups. If the Democrats took every one of them, it would be smaller than the victory that they had in 2018. So historically, at least in the last nearly 100 years, there have only been three occasions when the president's party gained seats in the House of Representatives in a midterm election. In each of those instances, the president was enormously popular. The president's approval rating today is in the low 40s. So it's likely that the Democrats are going to take the House. It would take an extraordinary action for it to be a Republican victory. On the other hand, though, it could be that they end up with as modest a margin, you know, 5 or 10 seats as the Republicans have had over the last several years. And that ain't fun. Well, that is not fun at all for the Speaker of the House, regardless of what party he's from.
0: The House Minority Leader Hakeem Jeffries said after the Virginia ruling, aside from this apparent plan to work on Virginia itself, they will now focus on other states, including New York. He wrote, "This is just the beginning. Across the nation, we will sue, we will redraw, and we will win." You touched on this, but how much is left for Democrats to redraw? I think we're looking at like Colorado, Illinois.
1: Look, this is bravado. They've held the primaries in Illinois. What are they going to do, run the primaries again?
0: Well, what about for 2028? Maybe the focus is for the next time.
1: We could probably expect that. Let's look. Once unleashed, you know, it's hard to put that genie back in the bottle, to mix metaphors. So, yeah, the Democrats are likely where they have the ability to do it. And provided that they're not, you know, absolutely exhausted after this year's election, we can expect them to try and do this next year. You bet.
0: Without Virginia's gerrymander, Republicans have, it appears, depending on how this all will end up breaking down, 8 to 10 additional seats, right? And Democrats have that 5 in California and 1 in Utah that stems from a court ruling. You've seen a lot over the years. How confusing and messy is all of this?
1: It will be enormously messy because, you know, you've suddenly got a lot of members, Republicans in California, Democrats in Florida, who are running in districts that are not the districts that they've represented in some instances for years and years and years. So, yeah, it's problematic for both parties. And you're right that the Republicans could be as many as 8 to 10 seats. But the fact that we're fighting over this so hard and so extended in so many places speaks to the polarization in our politics and how likely it is that the outcome of this election, the party that gains control is likely to have a relatively modest margin given historic standards.
0: And Carl, how impactful do you think the Supreme Court's Calais decision out of Louisiana will end up being here? We know Tennessee's already moved to add a GOP seat. Louisiana will likely redraw their map to get rid of at least one of those two democratically held seats. The Supreme Court says Alabama can move forward with a new map, but their primary is next week. And we don't yet know if South Carolina will successfully dismantle James Clyburn's seat yet. So where do you think all of this lands?
1: Louisiana, that's the seat that was drawn to create a majority-minority seat, is horrendous. It literally goes across three quarters of the state, and at some points looks like it's the, you know, about as wide as a road, and is an abomination. On the other hand, the James Clyburn seat in South Carolina is relatively compact and concise, and as Trey Gowdy pointed out on Sunday night, if the Republicans want to carve up South Carolina in a different way, it's going to take, you know, like cutting up the upcountry, which has historically been Greenville and Spartanburg have historically been in one congressional district. But if you want to carve up the Clyburn seat, you got to basically split them apart and reach down to pick up more Democratic precincts in the Clyburn seat. So we run the risk, like, Memphis is now split up in three districts. Mm-hmm. And what that's going to do is it's going to make three Republicans in place of two Republicans and one Democrat. But each of those Republican seats is going to be a little bit more problematic to win in a swing election year.
0: Carl Rove, thank you so much for joining us. Appreciate you.
1: You bet. Thanks so much for having me.
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5: I'm Deborah Valentine. Iraqi national Mohammed El-Sadi is charged with coordinating terror attacks in Europe, the U.S., and Canada. He's in New York to face charges. Fox's Alexis McAdams reports from New York City. Investigators say Sadi and accomplices were targeting Americans, Jewish people, and U.S. interests.
6: According to investigators, he was going to plant bombs at locations including the Israeli embassy in London, a Bank of America building in Paris, and Jewish institutions in New York City, Los Angeles, and Scottsdale.
5: The investigation is ongoing. The Organization of Iranian American Communities protesting today in Washington, D.C., calling for a democratic, secular, and non-nuclear Iran. The protesters chanted support for Miriam Raji, president-elect of the Exiled Political Coalition, National Council of Resistance. 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

Here's a look outside the Beltway. I'm Tanya J. Powers. Jovan Trevino has been sentenced to life in prison for drowning her 4-year-old son and 1-year-old daughter in a bathtub. The children's father testified before the sentencing and said he had to come home and find the children. Police said Trevino told officers she drugged herself with a sleeping aid and alcohol before carrying out the murders. An oncologist who was traveling on board the cruise ship at the center of the hantavirus outbreak has left medical isolation and is now in the national quarantine unit instead of the biocontainment unit where he'd initially been placed after leaving the ship. Dr. Stephen Kornfeld and 15 other Americans were taken to the University of Nebraska Medical Center in Omaha after being evacuated and was isolated after a test proved inconclusive results about whether he had the virus. Two other Americans were taken from the ship to Emory University Hospital in Atlanta. And the U.S. has placed 18th overall in U.S. News & World Report's new rankings of the best countries, taking first place when it comes to culture and tourism. We're second best for economic development. Public health outcomes, social cohesion, and public safety pulled down the country's overall standing, dropping to 33rd place for health and 29th for infrastructure. At the top of the list, Switzerland, Denmark, and Sweden. For the Fox News Rundown, I'm Tanya J. Powers.

0: 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Now a look at sports.
1: We have ourselves a Game 7 coming up in the NBA postseason. That, after a huge win for the Pistons in Cleveland in Game 6 over the Cavs. 115-94 in favor of Detroit. As we said, Game 7 will be Sunday afternoon. The loss in Game 6, the Cavs' first loss at home this postseason. How about Kyle Schwarber? Not one, but two home runs. He now has 20. The Phillies beat the Pirates 11-9. Halfway home at the PGA Championship, Americans Maverick McNealy and Alex Smalley tied atop the leaderboard at 4 under. That's sports on the Fox News Rundown. Jay Berman, Fox News.

0: every weekend. It's the Sunday Briefing. Senior White House correspondents Jackie Heinrich and Peter Ducey anchor from Washington, D.C.
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5: Roger, the clock is operating. We're underway. A little bumpy along about here. Roger, 0G, and I feel fine. Capsule is turning around. Oh, that view is tremendous.
6: Let me ask you one simple question. Do you, Ambassador Zorin, deny that the USSR has placed and is placing medium and intermediate range missiles and sites in Cuba? 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Don't wait for the translation. Yes or no?
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0: That'll do it for this edition of the Fox News Rundown from Washington. Tomorrow, Fox's chief congressional correspondent Chad Pergram fills us in on redistricting and the debate over the White House ballroom. I'm Jessica Rosenthal. 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
2: 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Week three, Words Matter and Words Can Heal. And the final week is Supporting Loved Ones. 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
4: 1869, Promontory Summit, Utah. Two locomotives face each other on the plains, one from the east, one from the west. And with the tap of a final railroad spike, America becomes connected as one nation. It took 6 years, thousands of miles of track. With hammers in hand and fire in their bellies, men risked everything to carve steel across mountains and deserts. Some died in blizzards, others in blasts. Still, they pressed on, laying 10 miles of track in a single day. The Transcontinental Railroad didn't just move trains, it moved people. It provided opportunity, and it proved to a young nation we could build something bigger than ourselves.
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0: A suspected terrorist facing charges. I'm Deborah Valentine, Fox News. Iraqi national Mohammed al-Sadi is charged with coordinating terror attacks in Europe and planning other attacks in the U.S. and Canada. He's now in New York to face charges. Fox's Alexis McAdams is in New York City with more.
5: 32-year-old Mohammed al-Sadi, he's facing federal charges after investigators say the senior commander of an Iranian-backed terror group was involved in nearly 20 attempted attacks. Some were carried out in the United States, Canada, and in Europe. So the targets were a few things: Americans, Jewish people, and any U.S. interests, according to investigators. He was going to plant bombs at locations including the Israeli embassy in London, a Bank of America building in Paris, and Jewish institutions in New York City, Los Angeles, and Scottsdale. And if he wasn't going to do it, he was telling people to do it, according to the feds. So al-Sadi was taken into custody in Turkey. He was arrested after information from an undercover agent foiled these plots. They arrested al-Sadi, brought him to New York. He's looking at six federal counts of terrorism-related offenses.
0: The investigation's ongoing. President Trump returned from a trip to Beijing, where he and China's President Xi Jinping talked trade, President Trump calling the trip fantastic.
6: Trump pointed to new trade deals like Chinese commitments of U.S. soybeans and Boeing aircraft purchases. Today, China's Commerce Ministry announced that the U.S. and China have agreed to expand agricultural trade. Critics, however, are blasting the president over what they call a clear lack of breakthroughs. We did reach out to Boeing for more context of what to expect out of this latest deal. Boeing issued a statement to Fox confirming an initial purchase of at least 200 aircraft, saying that they expect that there will be future commitments. They also went on to thank the president and the administration for making this happen, not only for this commitment, but really reopening the market to China.
0: Fox's Alexis Hogan, America's listening to Fox News.
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0: The USS Gerald R. Ford Carrier Strike Group returning to the U.S. after a long deployment, greeted with military honors. Fox's Lucas Tomlinson has the latest.
19: The carrier and her destroyer escorts had been at sea for more than 320 days, a record for an aircraft carrier since Vietnam. On the pier, Norfolk Secretary Hegseth awarded the entire strike group with one of the highest awards in the U.S. military.
20: It's my honor to present from the President of the United States the Presidential Unit Citation. USS Gerald R. Ford Carrier Strike Group 12.
19: One of the destroyers in the strike group, the USS Winston Churchill, returning to her home port at Naval Station Mayport in Florida. The Presidential Unit Citation is the unit equivalent of an individual receiving the Distinguished Flying Cross or Navy Cross, an award for heroism in combat.
0: The strike group also took part in the raid to arrest former Venezuelan dictator Nicolas Maduro and fired missiles into Iran and shot down incoming drones and missiles. Former Vice President Kamala Harris has some ideas for the Democratic Party ahead of the 2026 midterms. Fox's Chad Pergram on Capitol Hill with more.
21: Harris pitched eliminating the Electoral College, granting D.C. and Puerto Rico statehood, and altering the Supreme Court so Democrats score more rulings in their favor. Some Democrats want to pack the Supreme Court. Republicans aim to boomerang these progressive ideas on Democrats in the midterms. Democrats also claim that Republican redistricting efforts are about race. But what Democrats do about it isn't certain. A strategy to counter redistricting might not be clear, but nothing survives in a vacuum. That's why Republicans want to underscore hyper-progressive ideas.
0: This comes as several states are in the midst of redistricting battles, including California and Louisiana, ahead of this fall's midterms. Primaries are underway today in Louisiana. I'm Deborah Valentine. This is Fox News.
22: I'm Ashley Dvorkin with a Fox Celebrity Profile with Andy Serkis and Iman Vellani of the animated adaptation of Animal Farm. Serkis directs, produces, and voice stars in the retelling of George Orwell's 1945 dystopian novella, along with a star-studded cast, which also includes Seth Rogen, Gaten Matarazzo, Glenn Close, and Woody Harrelson. Vellani plays two piglet characters in the film, and it's her first time doing voice acting.
23: Incredible. I mean, you should have heard that in the booth. It was amazing to witness what Iman was doing, bouncing off between those two characters.
24: And he was doing all of the voices. Like every single animal. Yeah. It was distinguishable, different voices. Like it was so cool. I was watching the master work, you know?
25: Well, yes, because Andy's such a visual storyteller. So when you're doing like the next project, what's important to you?
23: As a desire to still have a collective experience, I still think we want to be immersed in a project and not necessarily just have stories told to us as 2D.
22: Ashley Dvorkin, Fox News.

0: 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Follow us on social at Guy Benson Show. You can follow me as well at Guy P. Benson. On the program today, we'll get to our first guest in just a moment, U.S. Senator Roger Marshall, later on in the show, talking about the president's trip over to China and a few other issues. We'll also welcome back to the program Dr. Mark Siegel, hantavirus. What are the facts? What's the fiction out there? We'll ask the medical doctor. And then David Harsanyi of the Washington Examiner on a big journalistic scandal at the New York Times. He's all over that story. We will discuss it here. But we open the show today with another candidate for governor of California. Since we are out here in the Golden State, we had Sheriff Chad Bianco on the show yesterday. And with us now is Steve Hilton. He's a businessman, former Fox host, of course. I was on his program, privileged to be on that show several times. And he is now a Republican candidate for governor of California. Steve, it's great to have you here. Welcome back.
1: Well, it's fantastic to be with you, Guy, but I'm very sorry I'm not with you in person. I'm just 70 miles or so away in the Bay Area. So there you are in beautiful Sonoma. I'm very jealous. Welcome to California. How about that?
0: We're very happy to be here. The weather is amazing. It was funny. I was talking to the crowd last night, and I said, sometimes you see this parade of insanity and awfulness in California, and you wonder why people stay, those who do stay, why? And then we were standing under crystal clear blue skies. It was like 78 degrees, and I looked to my left, and it was the Sonoma Valley. I said, okay, you know what? I actually get it. Right there. There are some really amazing things about this place, but there are a lot of problems, which is why you're running for governor. I asked Sheriff Bianco this same question yesterday, and I want to just be fair and do the same thing here with you right out of the gate. If you were to win, and I know it's an uphill climb for anyone who's on the right in this state, but if you won, what would be your top three priorities? You probably have 1,000 things you'd like to do, but the three realistic things that you would prioritize, what would those be?
1: Well, we have to cut taxes, and that's something that I would propose in my first budget that we send to the legislature on day one, because we have the highest taxes in the country for the worst results. And you just saw Gavin Newsom put forward a budget yesterday with a and if you look at the numbers, it's a 72% increase in spending compared to his first budget. And nobody in California can point to a single thing that's got better. He's just spending more and more of our money, and everything gets worse. So we have to reduce spending so we can reduce taxes. The first line of my tax plan is to help those who've been hurt the most by these years of Democrat failure, and that is working class Californians. So we're going to cut taxes, especially for working class people, small businesses, your first $100,000 tax-free, and then as an associated set of changes to help small businesses. And there's an $800 a year small business fee, registration fee that you got to pay whether you make money or not. That's going to go. A vehicle registration, among the highest in the country. Some people pay over $500, $600, $700, sometimes over $1,000 a year, sometimes even $2,000, just to register your vehicle. In other states, it's under $100. We're going to get it down to a flat fee of $70. These are very specific changes we can make on day one. That's number one, tax and spend. Secondly, though, we've got to reduce the regulations. We have the worst business climate in the country, according to Chief Executive Magazine. Right there in Sonoma, there's an example. I met someone at a small independent winery. She wanted to increase her patio for her guests from 30 visitors to 50. It took 6 years of bureaucracy and $1 million in fees and permits, inspections, environmental reports, lawyers. It's insane. The level of regulations is insane, and directly through the executive branch, and you have thousands of appointments to hundreds of agencies. We'll get there on day one, cutting the regulations. And then the third thing, which is incredibly important, is just to sit down down and talk to the legislature about how we can bring things back into balance in California. Because on all of these issues, on crime and homelessness and spending and tax and regulation, it's gone so far left. And actually, I think that with the election of a Republican governor really will shake the system in Sacramento. It's so corrupt. The unions run everything. Far left.

0: activists, the climate extremism that's given us the highest gas prices in the country, the second highest electric bills. All of that has to change. The governor on many of those things can't act alone, so we're going to have to do it with the legislature, which looks like it's still going to be controlled by the Democrats, although, of course, I'll be fighting very hard when I'm in the general election, top of the ticket, going into the November election. The general election, I'm going to be fighting to help elect Republicans at every level in our state, especially to the state legislature, so we can start to rein in some of this far-left extremism.
1: You know, you mentioned something that I want to circle back to, and it was very interesting. Gavin Newsom, in his first budget, proposed a certain level of spending, and here in his final budget as governor, you said that increase has been 72%. In spending. And then you ask Californians, have things gotten 72% better? Had they gotten 1% better during his governorship, or have they gotten worse? And it's more and more spending, which is, of course, extracted from people by force in the form of taxation. And I think the mentality, or at least part of the mentality on the left, Steve, and this is often true, but it's, I think, illustrative of this particular situation, is they actually substitute spending levels with success. It doesn't really matter what the outcomes are, because the more spending is the outcome in their mind. And look no further than a tweet. This is from Governor Newsom's press office. They put this out yesterday, where they're bragging. Quote, student funding in California has now reached an all caps record high. Since Governor Newsom took office, it's increased 66%, reaching $28,282 per student as the state makes historic investments in public education. So they're boasting about record high spending per student on public education in California, which seems like the end goal for them. Because if you actually talk about student outcomes, as those numbers have skyrocketed, it becomes a very different story and actually kind of disproves the boast.
0: 100%. I mean, if you look at the scores in as measured by objective test scores, we are among the worst in the country, nearly the highest spending for nearly the worst results. We have just 47% of students in California meet basic standards in English and literacy. With math, it's just 35%. Two-thirds of students don't meet basic standards in math in exchange for the highest spending. I mean, it's completely outrageous. One way I look at it is that $28,000, whatever it is, per student, it's gone up, as it were. The number before that I used to cite is $27,000. But that's per student in the state system. Private school tuition in California, an average across the state, is $19,000 a year. Imagine if you went to a private school, you'd want to send your kids there, and there's an open house, and the principal's, you know, welcoming you and saying, you should really send your kids here. Nearly half of our students meet basic standards in English. You just laugh. And I don't understand why the expectation of what we get out of this, especially when we spend more money, should be any lower in the public schools than in private schools. But that's what we've ended up with. And it's exactly what you say. It's expanding the budget and spending more money is the goal in itself. And that's what you've got going on here in California, which is, over the last 16 years now, they've run everything. They've controlled all the statewide offices. They've had two-thirds majorities in both chambers of the legislature, all the big cities, all the big counties, the state Supreme Court, 6-1 Democrat majorities, a very political Supreme Court. And so there's no excuse. This is what you get. California is what you get when Democrats get everything they want with no check, no balance, no restraint. And look at the results. The highest poverty rate in the country, tied with Louisiana. The highest unemployment rate of all 50 states. The highest cost of living by far. You look at more qualitative measures. U.S. News and World Report ranks states on a variety of measures. California, 50th out of 50 for opportunity. And so on. I mean, Wallet Hub ranks as 50th out of 50 for affordability. I mentioned the Business Climate. Chief Executive Magazine ranks as bottom for that, 10 years in a row. We pay the highest gas tax in the country. Our roads are ranked 50th out of 50. It's not just that California is doing badly. We are literally the worst performing state on nearly every measure that matters. That's the proof. Finally, if anyone was paying attention, that this left-wing governance model is a total calamitous failure.
1: there was a headline that I saw yesterday. It came up at our event last night, actually. New York Times headline, strategist tied to Becerra and Newsom pleads guilty to 3 felonies. And I think that almost understates the connection that this person had both to the current governor and to the man who might be the Democrat frontrunner to replace Gavin Newsom right now. And I'm not saying that they are directly tied into that criminality or, corruption. However, these are felonies. These are guilty pleas from someone very high up in that whole world, which at least in my mind speaks to kind of like the arrogance and often lack of accountability. There's going to be some here, I guess, but at the highest levels of this one-party rule machine in California, is this a headline worth paying attention to, or is this a bad apple?
0: No, you absolutely nailed it, Guy. That's exactly what's going on. I've seen it many times before, back in the UK where I was there, and all around the world, actually. There's a whiff of death about this regime in California. They've been in power too long, and at the end of that, they just get arrogant, they get complacent, and they get corrupt. It's what always happens. You actually saw it just now in Hungary with Orban. Very similar. 16 years in power there. You know, I agreed with many of the things that Orban did. My parents are Hungarian. I've got a lot of family there, so I appreciate what he did, for example, on controlling immigration, but by the end, people were sick of it, because there was a level of corruption that was just too much to take, and that's what's happening here. You look at Javier Becerra, if those who haven't been paying attention, he's now, you know, really up there in the polls. I'm leading the polls. The Real Clear Politics average still has me ahead, but he's creeping up, and so really it's looking like a two-horse race now for the top two, myself and this guy, Javier Becerra. He is an He's almost the living embodiment of the corrupt Democrat machine in California. He's been a career politician for 36 years. He's done nothing but be in these positions, appointed to them mostly. He's appointed to being state attorney general by Jerry Brown, and then appointed to being Biden's health secretary. And the reason that this scandal matters is because it reveals their arrogance and contempt. What happened was Becerra was appointed by Biden to be health secretary. He wanted his chief of staff to go with him to Washington. The salary wasn't enough, and there were travel expenses. So what did they do? They went to Javier Becerra's California campaign account. They took $10,000 a month out of that. They stashed it in this consulting firm run by Gavin Newsom's former chief of staff, a Sacramento consulting firm. And that $10,000 was paid straight out to the wife of the chief of staff. Now, that is against California state campaign finance law, because campaign money should only be spent on the campaign. It's also against federal law, because as a federal employee, this guy should only have had income from one source, the federal government. Now, the idea that Javier Becerra did not know about these payments that were purely made to facilitate his goal of having his chief of staff move with him to Washington is simply not believable. So you have not heard the end of this. If indeed he is the candidate running against me in the final, it just adds to the list of his corruption and failure and the arrogance. I mean, he runs away from the press, wouldn't do the spin room after the debate last night. Earlier this week, made a fool of himself just trying to negotiate on camera with a reporter.
1: It's a profile piece, dude. This is a profile piece.
0: Exactly. Don't ask me any tough questions. This guy, by the way, it's not just us who think he's a joke. His former colleagues in the Biden administration now have a group chat where they share stories of his rise in the polls and ask each other, is this a joke? I mean, honestly, when you have Joe Biden and his team thinking you're incompetent, what does that say about you?
1: Yeah, they tried to force him out. They leaked against him. He was picked for identity reasons. They admit that. He had no business being health secretary at any point, especially during a pandemic, for crying out loud. And then he was terrible. So they tried to leak against him to force him out, because Biden never fired anyone and he just wouldn't leave. And now he might be in the pole position within his party, at least to be the nominee for governor of the state of California. It's remarkable, but it happens to be true. Steve Hilton, just remind Californians of the dates of the votes coming up real quick.
0: Well, the date is today, because ballots have gone out. You've got your vote. You've got your ballot. The election day is June the 2nd, but you can vote right now. And there's a very simple point here. There's only one Republican who has a chance of making it into the top two, and that's me. We have to avoid the calamity of two Democrats in the top two. So if you want change in California, there's only one vote, and you can do it today. Vote for me, and then we can start to get California back on track.
1: All right, Steve Hilton on the Guy Benson Show, kicking it off for us on this Friday. He's running for governor, as he mentioned, here in California. We're broadcasting from Northern California today. Steve, thanks so much. Have a good weekend.
0: Cool. Great to be with you, Guy. Thank you.
1: We are just getting started. We'll be right back on the Guy Benson Show. Keep it here.
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0: 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Senior White House correspondents Jackie Heinrich and Peter Ducey anchor from Washington, D.C.
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5: 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Week three, Words Matter and Words Can Heal. And the final week is Supporting Loved Ones. 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I'm Lisa Brady, Fox News.
6: I'm Ashley DeVorkin with a Fox Celebrity Profile with Jason Segel, Samara Weaving, and director Yorma Taconi for the dark comedy remake Over Your Dead Body. The story is full of outrageous action as it centers around a couple on a remote cabin getaway whose plans to kill the other go awry when strangers crash their trip.
7: Some of those scenes were really funny and we were laughing, and other ones felt really real and horrific and terrifying.
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8: I would take these long weirdo walks through Finland.
7: You knew everyone.
8: Yeah.
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10: 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In conjunction with the forces of our coalition partners, the United States has moved under the code name Operation Desert Storm.
11: Kuwait is liberated. Iraq's army is defeated. 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
2: I'm Bill Hemmer, and these are the most impactful moments in American history. 1798. The ink was still drying on the Constitution. America was still in its infancy. And the subject of freedom was already at the center of debate. It was a period of tension. Abroad, Britain and France were constantly in conflict. America was caught in the middle, and the newly formed political parties were polarized by foreign alliances.
9: President John Adams and his fellow Federalists in Congress believed that the new nation must be built on centrality and loyalty, an aid to curb political dissent through the Alien and Sedition Acts. Journalists were prosecuted and critics were silenced, though for the public, the legislation was seen as an assault on the First Amendment and remained unpopular. 3 years later, the legislation was not renewed, proving that freedom always prevails over fear. For more, go to FoxNewsPodcast.com. I'm Bill Hemmer, Fox News.

0: Benson, we're back. Here is a real life, authentic social media post from NBC News. Just listen to this framing. The resignation of a Southern California mayor who pleaded guilty to acting as a foreign agent for China has sparked backlash and reignited fears of anti-Asian discrimination. Amazing. This is the playbook. The story is that this is yet another Chinese Communist Party spy caught in the United States. This one, an elected official in California. That's the story, not the possibility of anti-Asian discriminatory backlash. Obviously, we should not hold all Asian people responsible for the actions of Chinese spies, right? It doesn't need to be said. I'll say it just to be careful, just to check that box. But the story here is not, well, this could stir racism against Asian people. It's that this was also what they did during COVID, because COVID started in China in a lab, a Chinese lab with a bunch of lying and cover up from the Chinese Communist Party. And Trump calls it a China virus. People lose their minds like this. People are, well, were there widespread examples of Americans going out and just like assaulting random Asian people because of that? They do this all the time. There'll be an Islamist terror attack, and the media will immediately run to say, but it was Islamophobia. This is not about anti-Asian discrimination. This is about another example of active Chinese espionage. And yes, this person does happen to be Chinese. So we should be vigilant about that. But NBC is on the case with the framing that they cannot quit. They're addicted to this stuff. We'll be right back.
1: This is Fox on Justice. The nation's capital seeing a sharp decrease in crime over the past year after President Trump deployed the National Guard and as the country gets ready to celebrate its 250th birthday. Here are the numbers. A 52% drop in homicide, robbery down 23%, and a 56% decrease in motor vehicle theft. Officials say one area of concern, a spate of brawls in the city known as teen takeovers. Trump's U.S. attorney in D.C., Jeanine Pirro, said many teens need to be treated like adults.
2: The problem is that they don't believe that these young people need to be treated as criminals. They are committing adult crimes.
1: The decrease in crime follows a nationwide trend since President Trump returned to office. The murder rate is now the lowest since 1900. President Trump says the reduction in crime is largely thanks to his border policies. Lucas Tomlinson, Fox News.
3: Fox News, I'm Jane Fergus. The Republican primary continues in Louisiana to unseat incumbent Senator Bill Cassidy. President Trump has endorsed Congresswoman Julia Letlow.
4: But the other two Republicans are questioning her past support for DEI programs, as well as criticizing her personal finances.
3: It's Fox's Jonathan Seri. The Strait of Hormuz is still closed.
5: More than 1,500 ships remain stranded in the Persian Gulf, including those filled with oil and fertilizer. Today, a senior Iranian official posted new plans for the toll booth that

0: ships who want to make the risky transit through the Strait of Hormuz have to do.
1: It's Fox's Lucas Tomlinson. President Trump says Iran will have a very bad time if a peace deal isn't reached soon. 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
3: 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Senior White House correspondents Jackie Heinrich and Peter Ducey anchor from Washington, D.C.
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7: Saving you money, I'm Hillary Barsky. Many Americans are facing mounting financial pressures, but by making small changes to everyday habits can make a major impact on long-term wealth. Last year, nearly three-quarters of Americans failed to meet their savings and spending goals, according to a Vanguard Consumer Survey. Many people, especially those in their 30s and 40s, are falling into costly traps, including failing to boost emergency savings, delaying investing, and taking on too much debt. Financial experts say it's important to prioritize retirement savings. Missing out on employer matches or delaying contributions can have a long-term impact. Also, don't take on financial debt, which chips away at your ability to build real wealth. And it's critical to save for an emergency fund and start to plan for your child's education early. College costs continue to rise, and many families underestimate the importance that the earlier you start to save, the less difficult it becomes in later years. Saving you money, Hillary Barsky, Fox News.
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1: Back here on the Guy Benson Show, GuyBensonShow.com, the website, podcast always free. So it is now becoming basically the mainstream position of Democrats to demand court packing and to lie in the process of demonizing courts based on outcomes that the left is unhappy about. And the dishonesty runs deep. And the extremism, again, is becoming less extreme, at least within the Overton window of center-left politics. I want to start with Congresswoman Alexandria Ocasio-Cortez of New York, who had some thoughts about the recent decision in Virginia by that Supreme Court to throw out this illegal process on the referendum to change the Constitution. Democrats did it illegally. The Supreme Court ruled in accordance with the law and the Constitution of Virginia. Democrats didn't get their way, which was this egregiously unfair 10-to-1 map for four extra House seats in the upcoming elections. So they're very mad. So they are going after the integrity of that court, and they're doing so incredibly mendaciously. Here's AOC, cut 24. We will fact check her on the other side of the clip.
2: When it comes to Virginia, I think what is extremely disturbing about what has happened in Virginia is less about what's, you know, it's one thing to talk about the maps. It's another thing that this court went in and overturned the will of 3 million Virginians. They can say whatever they want to say about their reservations on the ballot initiative, but they explicitly chose to issue this ruling after the election happened. They had all the time in the world to issue an opinion or an injunction before allowing this election to happen. So they did not overturn a map. They overturned an election.
1: Okay, couple things wrong here. Number one, she says this was the will of 3 million Virginians. No, it was the will of half. And a handful and change of 3 million Virginians. And almost 49% of Virginians said hell no to this because it was so obviously unfair. They had this crazy ballot wording that was deeply misleading. Even NPR had an article about how confusing the whole thing was. They had a 3 or 4 to 1 advantage on propaganda and still barely eked out a win in a purple-blue state. So pretending like, oh, well, this is the will of 3 million people, no. And I think they were expecting to win by a lot more than they did. But it was so unfair and so terrible that even a lot of people who voted for Democrats in the last election voted no on the scheme. But more important than that, the scheme itself was illegal. The way that they went about trying to change the state constitution was unconstitutional. They broke multiple laws and constitutional provisions in getting this election to happen in the first place. That's the whole point of the court case and how it got thrown out. And we know, based on Democratic insider information that's gone public, that even Governor Spanberger's own team was warning fellow Democrats, don't do this. This very well might not survive legal challenges for these reasons. But they plowed ahead anyway, and then they paid for it because Spanberger's team, those people who were admonishing the Democrats not to do it, they were right. They were vindicated by the High Court of Virginia. And then the most obvious glaring lie there from AOC, and maybe she just doesn't know, right? She's spouting off, half-cocked, doesn't know her facts. It's not stopping her from going after this court. Maybe she's one of the Democrats who thinks that it'd be a great idea to fire all 7 justices through this backdoor travesty that they were talking about that finally got shut down. Because, you know, in defense of democracy and institutions, you've got to ruin them. But she said, well, this court allowed the election to happen, and they didn't issue this ruling until after the election happened. They could have done this all the time in the world before it, and instead they let it happen, and then they threw out an election. As we have addressed, and as apparently AOC doesn't know, or she's willing to just lie about it aggressively, it was the Democrats' own position, argued in court to the justices of the Virginia Supreme Court, that they not rule on this until after the election had happened. The Democrats' position was, you can't issue this injunction. You can't stop this from going forward. You have to let the process play out before you look back and decide whether it was done constitutionally. That was not the Republican argument. That was not the right-wing argument. That was the state of Virginia Democrats going to the court saying, this is our position legally for these reasons. And the court sided with them because of the law. The court accepted the Democrats' demand that they not rule on the constitutionality until after it was over. And now that is being wielded as some sort of criticism and attack on the court for accepting AOC's party's legal position. And by the way, when they finally did hear this in court, in the oral arguments, and there's audio of this, you can listen to it, one justice asked the government's lawyer, the Democrats' lawyer, Jay Jones's lawyer, the murder fantasy attorney general of Virginia, said, hey, the fact that the yes side narrowly won, does the outcome of this election have any relevance to the constitutionality of the process that led to the existence of the election? And the Democrats' lawyer conceded the point, no, it is not relevant. And yet it is the point AOC is hanging her hat on here, which again is either ignorance or dishonesty. Then we have this issue of court packing at the national level. It is becoming almost like a litmus test on the left to support court packing, adding justices to the United States Supreme Court. And the Democrats increasingly are talking about if they can get all of the power back to then blow up the filibuster in the Senate and start structurally changing our whole government to help them win elections. They say it's all about democracy. It's about their power. This is extremely dangerous. Like, oh, we'll kill the filibuster. We're going to add some states so we can have more U.S. senators. And we're going to add 4 seats to the Supreme Court because it's a 6-3 conservative constitutionalist majority right now, forged over decades of hard work and elections and confirmation battles, often despite all of the unprecedented escalations of the Democrats. And they don't like that. They're angry. They're frustrated. They feel like they should get all the outcomes they want, like spoiled children. And so they'll change the whole thing, add 4 seats, and create a 7-6 majority for their side to rubber stamp whatever they want. That's what they're threatening to do. And Kamala Harris, the most recent presidential nominee for the party, is at least willing to be open to those quote-unquote reforms, as she said on some Zoom call with an activist group, Cut 16.
3: Say, look, this is a moment where there are no bad ideas. A no bad idea brainstorm is what I'd like to call it. And in that no bad ideas brainstorm, we talk about what we need to do and think about doing around the Electoral College. We talk about the idea of Supreme Court reform, which includes expanding the Supreme Court. We invite a conversation about multi-members districts. We talk about, look, that if we win the Senate, which we should and we will, then the Senate Judiciary Committee should have rules that they put in place so when these people come before as nominees to the Supreme Court and lie, that they are held to account and consequence.
1: So here's a woman who lost the most recent election who now is talking about changing how we run elections in the country, like the Electoral College. What is she talking about? Reforming that or abolishing it? Seems a little insurrection-y. Right, little bit of a problem on democracy of the person who lost a fair and square election, and not just the Electoral College, but also the popular vote, by the way, saying, oh, well, we've got to take a look at that. They are losing in these realms. They are losing under the existing rules and the existing order. And so they're now talking about stomping all over the existing order and the institutions and changing the rules and changing the institutions for their own power. And they're doing it in this high-minded language of how it's all about stopping authoritarianism and promoting democracy, when in fact that is just projection. If they do this stuff, they're the authoritarians. They're the attackers of democracy. She says, oh, there are no bad ideas. Yes, there are. And she just mentioned a few of them, didn't she? And keep in mind, she's not a leader. She is a follower. She follows where the winds are blowing within her coalition. If she's out there making noises like this, that is further evidence that this is becoming maybe a majority-held position on the left. Deep, dangerous, disruptive, destabilizing radicalism on the left. I cannot overstate how worried I am about this. And lastly, Ro Khanna, left-wing congressman here in California, he tweeted, the Supreme Court has engaged in ugly recidivism. That has marked the fastest rollback of black political rights since Reconstruction. That's a lie, in my view, or a gross distortion. But then he says, 18-year term limits on justices now. Expand the court from 9 to 13 justices now. I would just say no to both of those ideas, period. But expand the court from 9 to 13 justices now, congressman? The Republicans are in charge. Trump is president. Are you calling for a 13-3 conservative majority? That's what doing this now would mean. Of course, that's not what he means. He means wait for them to get the power, then change the rules for their side. He doesn't really mean now, but he's used to the activist cheerleading, and that's what they usually say. When do we want it? Now. In this case, it'd be, what do we want? Court packing. When do we want it? At some point in the future when we're in charge. Doesn't quite roll off the tongue the same way, does it? This is something we're keeping an eye on and will continue to. Big, big deal. We'll be right back.
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2: I'm Ashley Dvorkin with a Fox Celebrity Profile with Jason Segel, Samara Weaving, and director Yorma Taconi for the dark comedy remake Over Your Dead Body. The story is full of outrageous action as it centers around a couple on a remote cabin getaway whose plans to kill the other go awry when strangers crash their trip.
17: Some of those scenes were really funny and we were laughing, and other ones felt really real and horrific and terrifying.
18: While you're not taking actual punches, like you are falling and going through the mud and getting whacked with stuff in the head.
2: The film has an edge of horror, so Weaving shared her expertise with her co-star.
18: She told me to learn in the mirror like 20 different versions of scared, because we're going to be scared for like 45 minutes to an hour of the movie, and you don't want to be making the same face for an hour.
2: They enjoyed filming together in Finland, where Segel made sure to make himself at home.
18: I would take these long weirdo walks through Finland.
17: You knew everyone.
18: Yeah.
2: Ashley Dvorkin, Fox News.
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20: D-Day, June 6th, 1944. As morning broke on the coast of France, hundreds of thousands of American and Allied troops prepared to storm the beaches. They splashed through rising tides, backs loaded with gear, facing a withering storm of bullets. Every step met with brutal resistance. Through tenacity and will, they pressed forward, inch by inch, crawling, fighting, refusing to fall back, until they had established a tiny foothold on the continent of Europe. That morning, General Eisenhower had told them, "The eyes of the world are upon you. We will accept nothing less than full victory." They delivered. It took courage, belief in the impossible, and the will to fight for something greater than themselves.
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0: are back here on the Guy Benson Show, and it's time for this.
1: Woke Tales. Woo.
0: Been a while on a Woke Tales, and this is one that came to my attention on social media. It's actually interesting. There's a comedian that I used to enjoy maybe in the 90s, had not heard from her in a long time. Margaret Cho is her name. And it's actually weird because her name came up in conversation like last week randomly. And it was over a particular word that she used in a stand-up act. Just a side note here. Hadn't thought about her in years. And then this conversation came up. And then a few days later, she was actually back in the news, and this was written up a number of different places. She is at least claiming that she was offered and then turned down a role

0: in the television series Heated Rivalry. And I'm not sure. I think that might be on HBO. It's a Canadian-based show, and it's about hockey players who are secretly gay, and a lot of the gays watch this show. And I don't myself. I'm an actual hockey fan. So I go to hockey games. We have Devil season tickets. And so I'd like post from NHL hockey games. And then the response on Twitter would be a bunch of people like, oh, Heated Rivalry. I'm like, no, hockey, actual hockey fan. So I've not seen the show, but it's culturally relevant and it's been all over the place. So, of course, I'm aware of it. And I guess Margaret Cho had been offered the role of one of the players' mothers or something like that. But she turned it down, she says. And the reason why is why this story is a Woke Tales story. She is saying that she couldn't bring herself to go film the show in Canada because she was afraid of coming back into the country, what her interaction might be with ICE. She said it's all because of Trump. And she thought that maybe after returning to the United States, there would be some sort of problem because she had been very outspoken in her opposition to Trump and ICE. And it's like, oh, she's so stunning and brave. Not all heroes wear capes. Amazing. Although now it seems like she's angling for a role in season two. So has her fear subsided? Now that the show's a hit, can she go back and get over this paranoia that she's got about ICE? So here's the thing. I was like, that's a very weird take to begin with. And if I remembered some of the substance of her comedy back in the 90s when she was more relevant, and I'm not saying that, you know, as a shot at her, I'm just thinking back to those days. Like, I'm pretty sure she was born here. I think she's a U.S. citizen. So I Googled, and indeed, Margaret Cho is a natural-born citizen of the United States. And so in my mind, one of two things are possible, and maybe it's a combination of both. Number one, she's lying about this for clout, right? She wants people to know that she was so worried about ICE and deportation or whatever being retaliated against because she's a woman of color and she'd said these things about politics. So she would get a hassle at the border from ICE because Trump or something. She wanted to put that out there to earn brownie points, woke credit with the people in order to get increased relevance and visibility, because here we are talking about her. Or her brain is so poisoned and misinformed by propaganda that she actually believes that as a United States citizen, going to do some work in Canada and coming back could become an occasion for a run-in with ICE. You're a citizen. It's not like you're even a green card holder or a legal immigrant, in which case you'd be fine as well. You wouldn't maybe be fine if you're an illegal immigrant. That's the whole point, Margaret. But you are a citizen of the United States. You will be fine at the U.S.-Canada border or anywhere else coming back into your country. And if she doesn't know that, or if she somehow doubts that, or thinks that she could be targeted by ICE because she's been so outspoken, I had missed that apparently, that is not a reality-based reflection of anything that's going on. It's not how any of this works, Margaret, with all due respect. And I think it might be both. I think she is overstating all of this, evidenced perhaps by the fact that she's, I guess, trying to get on season two, overstating it for that clout with the fellow wokes, while also having this brainworms thing where she's convinced herself that because she's not a MAGA-supporting white dude, she could have a run-in with ICE at the border, even as a U.S. citizen. And I just can't imagine living my life this way. And I mean, it's like this paranoia and fear and misery, and so much of it is performative. It's not real. It's not rooted in anything. But I guess she feels, at least on some level, that it's true, which it's not, and that she has to advertise it and broadcast it to the world because she wants to impress certain people. with how committed she is, right? It's like, oh, there's a victimhood here that she has completely constructed and invented for herself based on all this propaganda. And that wouldn't actually do anything for her unless other people, as many as possible, knew about it. Hence all this preening and posturing and nonsense. I would love to know, has Margaret Cho not traveled abroad once during the Trump administration? Really? Is that true? I would love to see those travel records. Or has she managed to be so brave as to do that, except in this case she wanted to tell everyone that she didn't? I don't know. That's, I guess, her business. But I just wanted to put out a public service announcement that if you're a citizen of the United States of America and you have gone abroad, no matter how critical you are of ICE or the president, you're going to be fine. You can come home. Get over it. Please, please try to at least attach some rationality to decisions that you make in your life. And if you're going to be completely irrational and misinformed, maybe don't put that out there for public consumption as, again, like a billboard of your own ignorance. Although, on the other hand, perhaps that is the whole point. Another hour of the Guy Benson Show coming up next. Dr. Roger Marshall, a U.S. senator from Kansas, will be here talking Trump's trip to China and beyond. That's coming up.
1: 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Senior White House correspondents Jackie Heinrich and Peter Ducey anchor from Washington, D.C.
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16: Tehran's toll booth. I'm Jane Fergus, Fox News. No deal. The U.S. and Iran still squaring off over the Strait of Hormuz as it remains closed. Fox's Lucas Tomlinson in Dubai with more.
17: Issues with the Strait of Hormuz continue. Here's President Trump's interview with Rhett Baer explaining why opening the Strait of Hormuz remains a challenge.
18: To stop the Strait is very easy. All they have to do is say, we dropped a mine in the Strait someplace.
17: More than 1,500 ships remain stranded in the Persian Gulf, including those filled with oil and fertilizer. Today, a senior Iranian official posted new plans for the toll booth that ships who want to make the risky transit through the Strait of Hormuz have to do, saying, quote, the necessary fees will be collected for the specialized services provided under this mechanism. This route will remain closed to the operators of the so-called Freedom Project.
16: Officials claim the ceasefire remains in effect. President Trump returned from his trip to China, where trade was one of the topics discussed. Fox's Alex Hogan has more from the White House.
19: Trump pointed to new trade deals that China's made commitments like buying U.S. soybeans and Boeing aircraft, and Boeing now confirming to Fox an initial commitment of 200 aircraft. And China's Commerce Ministry said that the U.S. and China have agreed to expand agricultural trade. Supporters are praising President Trump's trip, while critics are already blasting this as a failure. China's foreign minister saying that they have, they being the two leaders, have agreed to a new framework for the following future years that will not only acknowledge the very real differences that exist between these two countries, but also examine how to cooperate together, how to collaborate, especially as it pertains to trade. And also, this is a framework they say that is going to last for at least the next several years.
16: China's President Xi Jinping is set to visit the U.S. in September. 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
9: 1991.
11: The liberation of Kuwait has begun. In conjunction with the forces of our coalition partners, the United States has moved under the code name Operation Desert Storm.
12: Kuwait is liberated. Iraq's army is defeated. Our military objectives are met.
13: I don't know too much about him, but I knew that people was complaining about his apartment smelling. You know, everybody smelled a funny odor, but nobody knew what it was.
8: This is high-tech lynching. I cannot shake off these accusations because they play to the worst stereotypes we have about black men in this country.
14: Because of the HIV virus that I have attained, I will have to retire from the Lakers. Today.
8: News as it happened then, news as it happens now.
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16: President Trump unveiling a new website to help mothers and future mothers across America. Fox's Jared Halpern has more.
12: On Mother's Day, the administration launched the website moms.gov to help support expecting women and their families. Information on adoption assistance, pregnancy support, nutrition tips, and mental health resources are all available on the site. President Trump also highlighting how his administration is enacting groundbreaking child care reforms to improve federal child care programs.
11: These reforms will give states more flexible, lower costs, increased options, and empower parents to choose what care works best for them.
12: Critics say the president's cuts to Medicaid and the Affordable Care Act forced hospitals and maternity wards to close across the country, especially in rural areas.
16: More than 5 million American women live in rural maternity deserts where there is limited access to birthing centers, hospitals, or obstetrics. A lawsuit alleging that Netflix is addictive and actively designed that way, and that it steals data from its customers. Here's Fox's Madeline Rivera.
13: Texas Attorney General Ken Paxton is suing Netflix, claiming the company is using its platform to steal data from its users and specifically designed the app to be addictive. Netflix CEO Ted Sarandos tells Fox those allegations aren't true.
9: Do we make great television? Yes. Guilty. Do we make it artificially addictive? Absolutely not.
13: Sarandos did say Netflix catered to customer desire in its early days by not advertising and releasing all its original programming episodes at the same time, effectively creating the binge-watching phenomenon. The legal action follows rulings against other big tech companies like Facebook and YouTube, which are both found guilty of violating consumer protection laws in separate lawsuits.
16: Federal lawmakers are hinting that streaming services could be put under the FCC. I'm Jane Fergus. This is Fox News.
7: This is House Call for Health. A daily cup of Joe can give you an energy boost, but it could also protect against aging and possibly help ward off chronic diseases. For decades, research has linked coffee consumption to longer life and lower risk of chronic disease. Now scientists say they figured out how. Texas A&M researchers say it isn't the caffeine, but rather compounds in coffee which activate a receptor in the body, recognized for its role in aging, stress response, and disease. The study finding that compounds like polyhydroxy and plant-based polyphenols were much more active. But despite the apparent connection, more research needs to be done, with the researchers noting that current recommendations around coffee consumption are not changing. Researchers also say the study is mechanistic, focusing on how the biological process works instead of proving direct cause and effect. For more health news, go to foxnewshealth.com. House Call for Health, I'm Lisa Brady, Fox News.

0: This is Jason in the House.
1: Well, welcome to the Jason in the House podcast. I really do appreciate your time. This is going to be a real treat because we have, you know, you get really important people, things that people have accomplished a lot. Then you get like hero status people, people who've just absolutely amazing Americans who have done things that most people haven't, but they do it because they've earned it, because they went out there and they worked hard and they made good things happen. And we have such a person today, Captain Butch Wilmore. He has gone through amazing things.

0: absolute wonder as I look up at the stars and think, where is the end of space? And, you know, I don't want to get too spiritual or talk about faith too much, at least on this podcast, but it's a big part of my faith, and it's a big part of the reason that I do believe in God and in Jesus Christ. That's just my own personal take on it. You may have different ways of approaching it, but when I look up at space, that's a huge part of it, because I just don't think there is some accidental big bang that happened. But that's just me. So to have somebody who's actually been up in space and earned it the way you're supposed to, serving in the military and then serving in NASA and then going to the point where you actually get to lead out, and then things go wrong, right? There are times when things go wrong. Like, you know, we watched Apollo 13, but this mission, yikes, Butch Wilmore spent 464 days in space. And, but what he went through on the Starliner, we're going to have that discussion. All right. Time to bring on the stupid, because you know what? There's always somebody doing something stupid somewhere. All right. Time to bring on the stupid, because you know what? There's always somebody doing something stupid somewhere. Well, we're going to start with the BBC. BBC.com, you get this headline. A man is rushed to the ER, meaning emergency room, with vibrant blue skin. Can you imagine you have vibrant blue skin? What are you going to do? Ah, I got to get to the hospital. Hurry, get me to the hospital. My skin's blue. Turns out he had some new sheets, and the sheets were blue, and they kind of bled off onto his skin. This poor chap had blue come off onto his skin. That's all it was, because of his blue sheets. First of all, I don't know who's buying blue sheets, but if you're buying blue sheets, let's maybe up the quality so that they don't bleed onto your skin and scare you to the point where you have to go to the emergency room. Yay. All right, now we move on to our next headline. This one comes out of India. Can loud music kill? It's an interesting headline. We go to the next part. 140 chickens die after wedding DJ blasts sound. Now, that had to be some super loud DJ music coming at a wedding for 140 chickens to be killed. Sorry, folks. A little too loud on the music. That's because, I feel bad for the chickens. But can you imagine what's going on in your eardrums along that? Woo. All right, last one on the stupid. Oh, my goodness. Here you go. This one comes to us from FoxNews.com. They've always got good headlines, stuff that's going on in the news, and stuff that falls into this category. Illegal immigrant admitted posing as Border Patrol agent in calculated scheme to disrupt deportations, according to the Department of Justice. This person faces up to 15 years in prison on gun charges after his guilty plea, but he was accused of targeting federal immigration agents and pretending to be one of them, faking his way through it. Now he got caught. And he trailed a real Border Patrol agent through the San Diego, California, in a black F-150 dressed up to resemble an undercover federal vehicle. Well, the truck appeared to be convincing, but guess what happened? The license plate frame misspelled federal as federal. So they misspelled it. Think of, I don't know, the Learing Center? This happened on the license plate. And when the license plate frame was off, then the alert Border Patrol agents, the real U.S. guys that are doing this, men and women, somebody looked and said, what? That's a federal? Spelled it F-E-R-D-E-R-A-L. Federal. That led them to think, let's check out this federal. Yeah, it was a Learing Center moment. Get this guy caught. Glad they got him. Now he's facing 15 years in prison. And that is the stupid.
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6: The year 1776. Nathan Hale, a 21-year-old American patriot, is captured while gathering intelligence behind enemy lines. The British find the young man disguised as a schoolmaster, carrying handwritten notes detailing the crown's troop movements. On the spot, he's charged as a spy and sentenced to death. But before his hanging in New York, those legendary final words. I only regret that I have but one life to lose for my country. Nathan Hale's defiance would help inspire the revolution and generations of Americans to come. Today, his sacrifice serves to remind us all, liberty often comes at a tremendous cost, but courage lasts forever.
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10: We find ourselves rich in goods, but ragged in spirit, reaching with magnificent precision for the moon, but falling into raucous discord on Earth.
11: I have decided to order the immediate redeployment from Vietnam of the division equivalent of approximately 25,000 men.
12: At the inquest, I responded as completely and as truthfully as I could to the questions that were put to me by the judge as well as the district attorney.
13: Tranquility Base here. The Eagle has landed. I'm going to step off the land now. It's one small step for man,
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15: 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What we have in mind is breakfast in bed for 400,000.
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17: I'm Ashley Dvorkin with a Fox Celebrity Profile with Andy Serkis and Iman Vellani of the animated adaptation of Animal Farm. Serkis directs, produces, and voice stars in the retelling of George Orwell's 1945 dystopian novella, along with a star-studded cast, which also includes Seth Rogen, Gaten Matarazzo, Glenn Close, and Woody Harrelson. Vellani plays two piglet characters in the film, and it's her first time doing voice acting.
18: Incredible. I mean, you should have heard that in the booth. It was amazing to witness what Iman was doing, bouncing off between those two characters.
19: And he was doing all of the voices, like every single animal. Yeah. And it was distinguishable, different voices. Like, it was so cool. I was watching the master work, you know?
20: Well, yes, because Andy's such a visual storyteller. So when you're doing like the next project, what's important to you?
18: As a desire to still have a collective experience, I still think we want to be immersed in a project and not necessarily just have stories told to us as 2D.
17: Ashley Dvorkin, Fox News.
21: This is House Call for Health. A daily cup of Joe can give you an energy boost, but it could also protect against aging and possibly help ward off chronic diseases. For decades, research has linked coffee consumption to longer life and lower risk of chronic disease. Now scientists say they've figured out how. Texas A&M researchers say it isn't the caffeine, but rather compounds in coffee which activate a receptor in the body, recognized for its role in aging, stress response, and disease. The study finding that compounds like polyhydroxy and plant-based polyphenols were much more active. But despite the apparent connection, more research needs to be done, with the researchers noting that current recommendations around coffee consumption are not changing. Researchers also say the study is mechanistic, focusing on how the biological process works instead of proving direct cause and effect. For more health news, go to foxnewshealth.com. House Call for Health. I'm Lisa Brady, Fox News.

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1: Butch Wilmore, thanks so much for joining us on the Jason in the House podcast. Appreciate you joining me.
2: Fantastic being with you, Jason.
1: I stand in awe of what you and others do. There's very few people that get to be legitimately called astronauts, and you've done it. You've done a lot. And excited to hear more about your book, Stuck in Space, and everything you did to get there, because a lot of kids, myself included, when I was growing up, I had a little NASA astronaut Halloween costume, and I just stand in awe of the stars and space, and here I am talking to another astronaut. So thanks very much for joining us.
2: Yeah, I tell you, I think a lot of us stand in awe of the stars and space and the magnitude of it all and the chance to, you know, at least leave the planet for a bit. You know, we're not that far away, but still up in space beyond the atmosphere. What a wonderful opportunity the Lord gave me to desire my heart, and I was able to do it for a lot longer, a lot more times than I ever dreamed. So just very grateful.
1: Well, it's got to be one of the most surreal things in the world to be out there. And I want to hear about your experience and why you wrote this book, Stuck in Space, because a lot of people were watching that, but we probably need a refresher course on what you went through and then why you wrote this book. But can we go back and talk about just growing up? Tell us a little bit more about like where you were at, what you did. Start with like I was born in. That sort of thing.
2: I was born in God's country, thankfully. It's Tennessee. Wonderful state. Volunteer state because of what happened earlier in the state when it was just a fledgling state. A lot of folks volunteered for all the different skirmishes that were going on at the time. So thus we got that mantra. Just a wonderful place to be. My parents raised me in the church, and this little mischievous kid needed that, needed some stability and understanding the Word of God.
1: Now, did you have brothers, sisters?
2: Yep, I had a brother. My brother was 13 months older, and he's an amazing guy. Talk about supportive. I mean, day one, all the way through, I always looked up to him as my big brother, but he never treated me like a little brother. He was just an amazing guy and still is. And we grew up together playing sports, loving that, and just loving life and blessed in so many ways. And then went to college, Tennessee Tech, a state school.
1: You had to be pretty good at school, but if you're doing also a lot of sports, what was your sport of choice?
2: You know, I actually had no talent in football, but that was my sport of choice. I was slow, small, and weak, but I loved it.
1: But you were passionate. You were slow, small, and weak, but passionate. All right. But in school, I mean, you have to be a pretty good scientist, right? I mean, do you like dissecting frogs when you were like, you know, 6 years old or something? What were you doing?
2: You know, I think I enjoyed school. I enjoyed science. I enjoyed math. I didn't even realize, you know, being good at it or not good at it. I was just going, trying to do the best I could. And I just enjoyed it. That's what I remember. I don't remember trying to make straight A's, though I think I made a fair amount of A's, but I wasn't looking to do that. I was just enjoying it as I went along. And just, you know, and loving life and enjoying being with my friends probably more than anything. And school was just a place we could go to get together.
1: So you're going through high school and then you have to get serious at some point, right? You got to go. You said, hey, all right, I'm going to go to school. And then you went to college, right? So where'd you go and why?
2: Yeah, I went to Tennessee Tech because I had two men in my life were engineers. I didn't even know what engineering was. And I thought, well, I'll be an engineer because I wasn't thinking medical was my way to go. So I went in because Tennessee Tech is an engineering school. I went there and also wanted to play football. So I went there, played football and majored in electrical engineering and found out that those are two full-time jobs, which two 24 hours a day jobs. And boy, it was I remember a lot of pain because I wasn't that sharp. I had to study. And also I didn't have a lot of time to study because football takes a great deal of your time. And I just remember I didn't have much of a social life, but I was focused really on the future, you know, because I had been told many times by some really people I respected that, hey, these 4 years set the foundation for the rest of your life. Wow. And so buckling down and focusing on those things because I trusted these men that were sharing these thoughts with me. And that's really what I did. I just buckled down you know, enjoying the football and enjoying the, as much as I could enjoy the studies, though it was, I remember, like I said, I remember a lot of pain, a lot of all-nighters because my brain was not a sponge. It was a hard, stony place that things would not grasp hold of. So I had to go over things and over things and over things to learn it. But actually over the course of time, because of that rigor that I was in and during those years, my mind was able to start to absorb and remember things, at least short term. My long term memory is not bad. It's just not instantaneous. But my short term memory turned out pretty good. And boy, that really helped later on as I got into flight school and memorizing boldface procedures, emergency procedures, learning the aircraft. Because the first aircraft I flew, the T-34C Mentor, it's a turboprop airplane. And we had to know basically every single bolt, every single part of that airplane. And because of what I'd done for those 4 years in college and majoring in electrical engineering and playing ball, I mean, my mind was able to grasp some of it and fairly quickly, which was necessary. And it really, really paid off.
1: Well, which position were you playing in football?
2: You know, I jokingly say I was not one of those offensive sissies because always looked at the offensive side of the ball as the lesser side of the ball. I played outside linebacker on defense.
1: Well, you got to be careful here. I was the place kicker, so sissy fits. Offensive sissy really fits. So I totally get, they touch me, they throw a flag, you know. So that's where I went. I went to college on that. It paid for my education. So no offense taken.
2: Our kicker. Yeah, we loved our kickers, man. Those guys make points for you.
1: We're the leading scorer on the team. Exactly. Exactly. I've been telling people this every chance I get.
2: It's exactly right. And we babied them because we needed them to perform.
1: Exactly. They're going to be the leading scorer.
2: Right.
1: Anyway, sorry, I didn't mean to get off on that. But, okay, so you're going through school. You're not taking the easy route.
2: No.
1: But what point did you say, you know, I think I want to fly? Where did that come from?
2: That is a great question. I started getting close, you know, within a year of graduating, and I started to think, do I want to design circuits for the rest of my life? Not that that would have been bad, but did I want to do that? And I thought, you know, maybe I don't. And I had really this heart deep within me, this pull to do my part for my country.
1: Right.
2: Because like I said, growing up in the Tennessee, in the volunteer state, you know, we had Tennessee history in seventh grade. And I remember talking about those great guys, Davy Crockett, Andrew Jackson, and so many others that did their part for our nation. And it kind of stuck with me. And I just had that overwhelming desire and tug in my heart to do that. And that's really ultimately why I wound up joining the Navy. It was to serve my country. I didn't know how long it would be. And why flying? I had this jet airplane in my mind's eye. I had no idea. I knew nothing about the military. I knew nothing about flying. I'd never flown. But turns out the jet airplane I had in my mind's eye was an F-16, which the Navy doesn't even have. But that was the airplane. It was a pointy-nose, single-seat airplane. And like I said, I knew nothing about them. And when I went and talked to the Air Force recruiter, he said, "We only take the best and the brightest in the Air Force." And I'm like, that probably isn't me.
1: You self-assessed and said, hey, that's probably not. Okay, well, thanks for talking me out of it. Yeah.
2: Yep. And the Navy recruiter's like, yeah, you're great. Come on. Navy loves you. You know, kind of like that attitude. And I'm like, hey. And plus, the Navy's the only force that lands on boats. And, you know, that was an added challenge, which was an added draw to land, you know, jet aircraft on aircraft carriers. I mean,
1: wow.
2: So that really was the biggest draw. And there was no guarantee. Going into flight school, you're not guaranteed jets. You got helicopters, propeller airplanes, or jets were the possible choices. The only way to be guaranteed jets was to be number one in your class.
1: Wow.
2: And not to say, you know, the number two, number seven, number nine guy doesn't get jets. It's just quality spread from there. But the only way to guarantee it was to be number one. And so anyway, I went to the Navy for that reason, that challenge to land, maybe get jets and land on aircraft carriers one day, serve my country. And boy, what a great decision. I'm glad the Lord gave me desire in my heart there as well.
1: Well, I can't imagine the Navy has like a huge recruiting office in Tennessee, given the Navy in Tennessee. But still, you talk to SEAL team people, you talk to accomplished naval personnel, all that. They come from every state, right? I mean,
2: Absolutely. They
1: come from all over. So I good for you for stepping up and wanting to serve your country and do something fun and exciting. So, all right. So you tell your parents, hey, all right, I'm going to the Navy. You go through the process, you get accepted. Walk us through what happened from there, because you didn't take the normal route.
2: No, I didn't. And I can tell you, I'd blown out my knee my freshman year in college, playing football. And initially, the Navy wouldn't take me. They said, nope, disqualified. And so it was a long process. I won't go into all the details, but it was 2 years of just persistence where they finally got a class date for Aviation Officer Candidate School, AOCS. And so it was a very, very long, difficult process. In the book, you mentioned one of the mantras is life is tough. And I give some examples of just the difficulty, the way some things are just not easy. And that was one of them. But anyway, like you said, like we've said, the Navy did take me. But boy, even that, I was in AOCS, and I had checked the wrong box on a medical evaluation my very first time I went to see a medical doctor with the Navy. And 2 weeks prior to graduating AOCS, Aviation Officer Candidate School, they were saying, hey, you're disqualified because you've checked this box that you have this. And I'm like, oh, hold on a second. That's not right. Anyway, again, long story, they were almost kicked out before I even graduated there. But fortunately, went forward into flight school, and it was just a glorious time. Loved flying. For some reason, I think, I had operated a Bobcat and dump trucks from the time I was 17 all the way through high school and college, and it really helped develop the hand-eye coordination. So when it came time to jump in an airplane, I was able to fly. I was able to do it. And I think it's because of that foundation, the good Lord, again, had laid, all those years prior, just working my feet, my hands, everything together to do those tasks that really helped me in flying later.
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15: Fox News, I'm Deborah Valentine. The Justice Department charging an Iraqi national with allegedly carrying out at least 18 terror attacks against U.S. and Israeli groups overseas. Fox's Alexis McAdams is in New York with the latest.
16: 32-year-old Mohammed al-Saadi is facing federal charges, and more arrests could be coming because the feds don't think he was acting alone.
15: Al-Saadi allegedly planned to attack Jewish centers in Los Angeles and Scottsdale, Arizona, and a synagogue in New York City. Venezuela's government said today it deported Alex Saab, a business owner pardoned by President Joe Biden as part of a prisoner swap, to the U.S. to face judicial charges. Saab may be asked to testify against former Venezuelan leader Nicolas Maduro, who's awaiting trial on drug charges in Manhattan after his capture by the U.S. military in January. Maduro fought tooth and nail to bring Saab home after his previous international arrest in 2020. 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
1: When Trump said we need to build the wall because we've got people coming in here illegally bringing drugs and crime and rapists, what the average person listening at home heard was, yeah, we should probably build that wall. 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
0: 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Senior White House correspondents Jackie Heinrich and Peter Ducey anchor from Washington, D.C.
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18: This is Jason in the house.
19: At what point did you wake up and say, you know, I think I want to be in NASA?
2: Once you get into the test pilot process at the, yeah. You know, NASA, this was during the shuttle era, they'd never hired anyone to fly the spacecraft that did not come from some formal test pilot training, some formal school. So right. Once that was done, the test pilot school and then the master's degrees, and we visited Johnson Space Center, which is where the astronauts live and train in Houston, Texas. We did a visit there, and it looked obviously very appealing, very interesting, wide variety of different things that these astronauts were doing. And I thought, you know what? You can't fly any higher than faster than the space shuttle, obviously,
19: right,
2: at the time.
19: Right,
2: let's see if, you know, I've got all the wickets done where they, you know, you have that, what's required to get selected. Let's see what happens. You know, the first couple of selections, I got a nice letter. Thank you for applying. The third time, I actually got called in for an interview, and they did the background check after the interview, which is means you're being looked at seriously because those, you know, those aren't cheap. They cost several thousand dollars, and they're not going to do it just on a whim. So they did that. But for whatever reason, I was not selected that time. That was in 97. And then 99, 2000, the next selection came around, and I thought, you know, I'll apply one more time. and I got called for an interview. And check this out. So you go into a room where there's 15, several, some of them are astronauts, some are program managers, different executives with NASA. But the one that's leading the board is John Young, who was one of the 12 men to step foot on the surface of the moon.
19: Yeah.
2: And that's somewhat intimidating. But John, you know, I come in there, I sit down at the table. He says, "All right, Butch," you know, Butch is my Navy call sign. He says, "All right, Butch, you know what we want. Start talking." He was, you know, kind of a country kind of guy. And so basically you got an hour with the board, 1 hour. You can tap dance if you want to. I wouldn't recommend it, but you could. And you can do or say whatever you want. And so I had that hour.
19: What made the difference? I mean, a lot of people apply. A lot of people probably get, not unless number of people obviously get to that point. What was the difference in you making it, not making it? What do you think is, why you?
2: Yeah, that's a great and fair question. I think ultimately, honestly, you know, the Lord gives you the desires of your heart. That's the main thing. Mm-hmm. But how that practically works out, there's several things that, you know, now having been on the other side, looking at applicants coming through, there's a couple of things that we look for. Obviously, performance. How have you done?
19: Sure.
2: Peer evals. How do others perceive you? We do extensive checks, talking to friends, commanding officers, those that are in leadership positions over these individuals that are applying. We do extensive checks and discussions. And then that hour means a lot. Mm. Because here you are with those individuals that you know are going to make the decision of whether or not you become an astronaut, which is something many have desired to do. Some people since they were kids, right? And how are you going to handle yourself? That's, you know, in that stressful situation. Are you going to, you know, be yourself and be able to carry on a conversation, or are you going to clam up? And I can tell you, I have met some people that are wonderful people, engaging, enjoyable to be around, that I've known well, but they get in that interview and they clam up. They Yeah. can't talk. They can't think. And you've got to be able to talk and think. And you know, if there's any number of times that you might find yourself in stressful situations, and how are you going to perform? If you can't sit and talk to a bunch of, you know, people in a room, then you might have difficulty, you know, doing the Sure. right thing and being able to compartmentalize when things don't go well. So I think that's ultimately why.
19: Tell us about getting the call to actually, all right, you're going to be part of this. How does that work? I mean, I've seen like Apollo 13, and you know, that's about the extent of my knowledge here. So how do you get selected? I mean, at this point, you've obviously been selected, but the actual call to, hey, you're going to go on this mission, you're going to be part of this team, and here's when you're going to blast off.
2: You know, Jason, I tell you, you are asking questions that I would ask. These are intriguing questions that I think I would ask the same question. So I appreciate your question because it is something that's unique. At the time, the chief of the selection office was a guy named Dwayne Ross. And if you get a phone call from Dwayne Ross, you know you did not get selected. No. He is calling to let you down easy. Right? If you get a call from the chief of the astronaut office, then you know you did get selected. So the first time I interviewed, I was out on an F-18 flight. I came back. The duty officer said, hey, Butch, some dude from NASA called you. Dwayne Ross, I want you to call him back. And I'm like, bummer. That's the wrong guy to call. So I'd already known I didn't get selected. And 3 days later, you know, I'm on deployment. I leave and go on deployment. But this time I was an instructor. I'd come back to shore duty, and I was instructor at Air Force Test Pilot School. I was the Navy exchange guy out there in Edwards Air Force Base. And I came in from a flight with a student, that was going through the school there. And the guy, the duty officer again, same thing. He says, "Hey, Butch, some dude from NASA called you, Charlie Precourt. Why don't you call him back?" Charlie Precourt was the chief of the astronaut office at the time. And I knew I had gotten selected. And so what did I do? I went in and I debriefed with my student for 2 hours because that was the priority. And then I got finished and I called Charlie Precourt, and he says, "Hey, Butch, what do you think about coming to Houston and working with us?" And I said, "Well, Charlie, I think I will take you up on that offer."
19: Well, I have had the good fortune. Cool. I have had the good fortune of getting to know Charlie Precourt within my time in Congress.
2: Wow.
19: And then he got to spend a lot of time in Utah and all the things he was doing with the shuttles, and anyway, and so I was once on a Delta flight, and he was in first class. I happened to get upgraded. I was in first class, and I thought, yeah, we got adequate backup back here. If anything goes wrong up front, we got a guy who can pull this off in the back here. So
2: Charlie could definitely do that, no doubt.
19: Oh, he could definitely do that. He is a good man, and I miss bumping into him.
2: Man.
19: Yeah, he spent a lot of time kind of going back and forth to D.C. And anyway, nevertheless, I really do remember thinking, oh, yeah, he could fly this thing without those other guys. No problem. So at least I know he could figure it out. So tell us about that moment when you're brought in and then you're actually going to take off.
2: Oh, my. Yeah, so obviously when you get to the call to come to NASA, you know your life's going to change.
19: Right.
2: The military is wonderful. Love the active duty military, but that's over. It's going to change. You're going to Houston, whole new lifestyle, whole new focus. And you go through the process, and years later, because it takes that long, you find yourself laying on your back inside of a rocket ship, literally. Something that you toyed with and imagined and played when you were a kid. Right. I mean, we had a cardboard box that we got a big old huge freezer came and we got that big, huge cardboard box and made a spacecraft out of it. Me and my brother, my big brother.
19: Awesome.
2: And, now you really are laying on your back and the countdown's going. And, if it gets below 31 seconds, it's going to hand over to the computers. The only thing that'll stop you from going is if something bad happens with an engine as it starts to fire off. And so, you're going and wow, all those dreams, all that effort, all those years and you. I mean, it's humbling. It truly is. So to be laying there, of course, a lot of responsibility. I was the pilot, PLT, in Atlantis, STS-129 in the space shuttle. And then it goes 10, 9, 8, and the engines fire off. And then for the first time, you feel the rumble. And then the solid rocket boosters light off, and you start feeling the real rumble because those solids, it's a rough ride on the solids. And looking out the front window, Jason, I tell you, I mean, light blue sky. We poof up, go right through a cloud. And, the exhaust plumes from the solid rocket boosters, those orange plume is pretty extensive. And for a nanosecond, a second, it reflected off that white cloud as we were climbing up, and it turned orange. So all of a sudden, we're coming up close to this cloud. As I'm looking out the front, it turns orange, and then poof, we go right through it. And then that light blue sky gets darker and darker and darker until it turns black. And it's just a thrill of a ride, and
19: how many G's are you pulling at that point?
2: Yeah, you don't pull a lot because most spacecraft under launch conditions are not stressed for more than about 4 G's total. So you throttle that back to get below 4 G's. So for the shuttle, it was 3 G's, and so the engines would actually start to throttle back once the spacecraft reached 3 G's because you're accelerating, right? The G is from acceleration. And so it throttles back to maintain 3 G's because the total stress of the whole stack is about 4. So you don't want to exceed that. So it's not as much as you think, but that's all spacecraft. Almost every spacecraft throttles back at 3 to 3.5 G's on launch. And then, of course, like I said, the sky turns black and then you separate from the external tank. And I'll try to describe this. There's water vapor that's on the external tank and it separates because it's a big jar. So the pyrotechnics fire. And then it kind of crystallizes and looks like, I think it's ice, and it's all outside the window. Thousands of these, it looks like diamonds illuminated by the sun, is kind of behind us.
19: Right.
2: And it's, you got these orange blasts from the reaction control system jets that are firing to maintain your attitude. And it's right at your feet and the orange blast right outside the window, bang, bang, boom, boom. And these diamonds outside the window initially, like I said, and I say diamonds because they're glistening like diamonds reflecting the sunlight. Wow. I mean, just amazing. Look out the side window and there's the Earth, screaming by below you at 5 miles a second because you're traveling 17,500 miles an hour at that point. And it's just thrilling. Just absolutely thrilling.
19: And then you get into weightlessness, right? So
2: you're weightless. Yeah. And at this point we're weightless. And, I see my crewmate, Mike Foreman, he levitates up from the mid deck. There's a ladder there, but now we don't need it. We always use the ladder when you're training because gravity, but now you don't need the ladder. He just levitates. And when I saw that for the first time with my own eyes, I mean, in minutes we're all just floating around, but initially it was the weirdest thing I'd ever seen. And it just didn't seem natural, right? This guy just levitating up from below. Just amazing. Truly amazing.
19: I've always been curious about this one point, but at some point you got to fall asleep, right? So is it easier, harder? Is there just still so much adrenaline going? Or is it weightless like the nicest pillow and mattress you've ever had and you just drift off to sleep? What's it like?
2: That first night, the adrenaline is flowing. You're right.
19: Right.
2: And I could not get comfortable. I'm down on the mid deck. Only the commander slept on the flight deck because there's only so much space up there. So I'm down on the mid deck and I just couldn't get comfortable. Finally, I just squeezed myself We have about these bags. They're called MLE bags. They're about 4 feet long and about 2.5 feet thick. It's, you know, rectangular. And so I just squeezed up between two of them, and it felt like a bed. And that way I was able to get to sleep. And after that first night, never had a problem.
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6: This is House Call for Health. A daily cup of Joe can give you an energy boost, but it could also protect against aging and possibly help ward off chronic diseases. For decades, research has linked coffee consumption to longer life and lower risk of chronic disease. But now scientists say they figured out how. Texas A&M researchers say it isn't the caffeine, but rather compounds in coffee which activate a receptor in the body, recognized for its role in aging, stress response, and disease. The study finding that compounds like polyhydroxy and plant-based polyphenols were much more active. But despite the apparent connection, more research needs to be done, with the researchers noting that current recommendations around coffee consumption are not changing. Researchers also say the study is mechanistic, focusing on how the biological process works instead of proving direct cause and effect. For more health news, go to foxnewshealth.com. House Call for Health, I'm Lisa Brady, Fox News.
7: This is Fox on Justice. The nation's capital seeing a sharp decrease in crime over the past year after President Trump deployed the National Guard and as the country gets ready to celebrate its 250th birthday. Here are the numbers. A 52% drop in homicide, robbery down 23%, and a 56% decrease in motor vehicle theft. Officials say one area of concern, a spate of brawls in the city known as teen takeovers. Trump's U.S. attorney in D.C., Jeanine Pirro, said many teens need to be treated like adults.
8: The problem is that they don't believe that these young people need to be treated as criminals. They are committing adult crimes.
7: The decrease in crime follows a nationwide trend since President Trump returned to office. The murder rate is now the lowest since 1900. President Trump says the reduction in crime is largely thanks to his border policies. Lucas Tomlinson, Fox News.
9: Jason in the house.
10: You wrote this book. It's called Stuck in Space.
11: Right.
10: Which is probably not a book you were planning to write before takeoff or before launch.
11: No.
10: But you were scheduled to be up 8 days and it lasted more than a year, right?
11: Well, it was almost 10 months. Not quite more than a year.
10: Okay.
11: Yeah, it was the most likely scenario had us up for over a year. But the Trump administration got involved and swapped around some processing of some spacecraft on the ground, which eventually got us back a little sooner.
10: Remind us, walk us through, you're planning on 8 days, right? You got family, you got, you know, and 8 days is just like amazing. And you got a whole list of things to do. But remind us what happened and what was going through your mind. We haven't gone through this nightmare scenario.
11: Well, what caused the extension was on the rendezvous process when we're rendezvousing and docking with the space station. As we're going through that process, the short story is we lost four of our eight aft firing thrusters. Eventually, we lost five of our eight aft firing thrusters. By losing them, it means the computer took them out of the process because they were not performing correctly. So the computer says, you're not doing right, pull you out. And it did that with four of our F-firing thrusters initially, which took us to a point where we did not have full control of our spacecraft, meaning we lost 6 degrees of freedom control. And in the history of human spaceflight, that has never happened to a spacecraft in space. And so I'm manual control on the controls, trying to maintain control of a spacecraft that is not fully controllable. And that was pretty challenging.
10: What was the risk if you, I mean, do you spin out of control? What happens if you don't?
11: Yeah, you can, if you lose control completely and not able to maintain your attitude, then you start to, a spin, exactly right, that could happen. And the biggest thing is we're 260 meters from the space station, so we don't want to harm the space station.
10: Right.
11: So
10: right.
11: It was very imperative, and it says that, there's a section of the book that's called We Must Dock, and that's honestly where we were. We didn't really have an option. It was either dock, and at the time, not knowing why we're losing these thrusters, not knowing if they would perform again, at the time, if we didn't dock, I was certain that it would probably not be able to do a deorbit burn and get back to Earth. And that's why it was imperative that we dock, because our options seemed pretty limited at the time. And the third thing I thought was, if we dock successfully, if we're able to dock, this is a sick spacecraft. I do not see us going back home anytime soon on this spacecraft, because I just know how hard it is to, I've been with NASA at this point 24 years. I know how hard it is to understand first what happened and then to understand enough of why it happened for us to crawl back in and try to come back to Earth. I just didn't see that as being a possibility even before we ever docked. Because the spacecraft was sick. I mean, even the sound, Jason, you can hear the little piston, if you will, inside the thrusters, kind of like that as it would fire. But now it would sound like a machine gun, like
10: right? Yeah.
11: Oh, it was these things were firing, and it was just way different than what we'd heard previously, and it just sounded sick. It felt sick. It was hard to control. So anyway, that's the scenario. Obviously, getting to space station is safety. Once we get there, we're at a safe haven. The space station's a safe place. And so that's where we needed to get. And that's where we were able to get. Of course, nobody on the ground understands all that was transpiring real time. Most people didn't know. The only call that came up was, we see B1A2 failed, loss of 6 off control. And nobody knows except us what that means.
10: When that Man, oh crap, we're in trouble.
11: Right? Yeah, well, nobody knows that. Everybody listening, like, so what? They lost the thruster. It sounds like they lost something. But loss of 6 off, 6 degree of freedom control, like I said, that's never happened before this. And so most people wouldn't be aware. But that's what was taking place real time. And so it was a, I say precarious. It was. It was a precarious situation because it was either dock or I'm not sure what would have happened. I mean, we would have tried a lot. We would have tried everything we knew to try to get back to Earth. And we have a backup mode, which I'm sure we would have been in, but that's full up manual everything, which we were ready to do. But I'm not sure that would have worked either. But we never had to find out because we were able to dock successfully. And then you go through the long process of trying to figure out if you can come back or not. And different people have different opinions. The only really opinion that mattered, though, Jason, to be honest with you, was mine. As the commander, I mean, it's the truth, though. I mean, the ultimate call would be, would I crawl back in or not, based on all the information that we had? Would I have our crew get back in and come back? Now, you'd listen to the ground, take their input, but ultimately, it would have been my decision.
10: On behalf of a lot of people who appreciate all that you've done to help the country and just give it your all and be a great American, seriously, in every way, shape, or form, thank you. I hope to shake your hand in person someday, but until then, truly do appreciate you joining us on this podcast.
11: Very kind, Jason, and I look forward to shaking your hand as well. Thank you.
10: Very
11: thank
10: good.
11: You so much.
10: Thank you. All right, we can't thank Butch Wilmore. Thank him for joining us. I really do appreciate it. Hoping you can rate the podcast. That would be great. 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I'm Jason Chaffetz, and this has been Jason in the House.
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12: 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Senior White House correspondents Jackie Heinrich and Peter Ducey anchor from Washington, D.C.
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15: September 14th, 1814, Baltimore Harbor. British ships are pounding Fort McHenry, lighting up the night sky with fire and smoke. Francis Scott Key watches anxiously from a nearby ship, unsure if the fort or his country will survive the attack. But as the smoke clears, he sees it. A star-spangled banner, tattered, but still flying high. Inspired, he writes, "O say, can you see?" The famous opening to what would become our national anthem. From that morning on, the flag and the words it inspired would symbolize something far greater, that this nation will stand strong, no matter how fierce the fight.
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16: This is a Fox News alert. I'm Deborah Valentine. Letlow advances. Louisiana Republican Congresswoman Julia Letlow advances to a runoff election for the Republican nomination for U.S. Senate. Either Senator Bill Cassidy or Louisiana Treasurer John Fleming will join her. Fox's Jonathan Sarai reports from Baton Rouge.
17: President Trump is taking a personal interest in it because of grievances dating back to 5 years ago. He went to Truth Social and posted, quote, "Senator Bill Cassidy of Louisiana is a disloyal disaster. His entire past campaign for the Senate was about Trump, how he's with me all the way. And then after winning, he turned around and voted to impeach me." President Trump has endorsed Congresswoman Julia Letlow in the Senate race, but that has not discouraged a third Republican primary contender, Louisiana State Treasurer John Fleming.
16: The runoff election is planned for June 27th. The Justice Department charging an Iraqi national with allegedly carrying out at least 18 terror attacks against U.S. and Israeli groups overseas. Fox's Alexis McAdams is in New York City with the latest.
18: Still an ongoing investigation, but there are a lot of serious charges here. The DOJ says it's not a matter of if these terror attacks were going to happen in the United States, but a matter of when. And the feds believe it could have happened any day. Now, 32-year-old Mohammed al-Sadi is facing federal charges and more arrests could be coming because the feds don't think he was acting alone. Investigators tell us this. He was the senior commander of an Iranian-backed terror group involved in nearly 20 attacks that were either being planned or had already happened, including the attempted murder of two Jewish men in the UK. This happened earlier this month.

0: police there say a Somali-born British citizen pulled out a knife and stabbed two guys in London, two Jewish men. The wild arrest was caught on body camera.
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4: We find ourselves rich in goods, but ragged in spirit. Reaching with magnificent precision for the moon, but falling into raucous discord on Earth.
5: I have decided to order the immediate redeployment from Vietnam of a division equivalent of approximately 25,000 men.
6: At the inquest, I responded as completely and as truthfully as I could to the questions that were put to me by the judge as well as the district attorney.
7: Tranquility Base here. The Eagle has landed. I'm going to step off the land now. It's one small step for man, one giant leap for mankind.
8: This is the largest group of people ever assembled in one place.
9: Good morning. What we have in mind is breakfast in bed for 400,000.
3: 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News as it happens.
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1: Russian President Vladimir Putin will meet with Chinese leader Xi Jinping on a two-day visit to Beijing next week.
10: The Kremlin announcing the trip less than 24 hours after President Trump finished his own state visit to China, saying in a statement that Putin's trip, planned for May 19th and 20th, had already been scheduled to coincide with the 25th anniversary of the 2001 Sino-Russian Treaty of Friendship. The two leaders are expected to discuss bilateral relations as well as key international and regional issues and economic cooperation. Jane Fergus, Fox News.
1: The DOJ seeking the death penalty in the 2025 murder of two Israeli embassy staffers. Fox's Madeline Rivera is in Washington with the details.
11: Federal prosecutors say the suspect, Elias Rodriguez, was motivated by hate and political bias. Authorities say he planned extensively for this attack, flying to D.C. from Chicago with his gun. Investigators say surveillance video showed Rodriguez shooting 26-year-old Sarah Milgram and 30-year-old Yaron Lashinsky after they left a young diplomat's reception at the Capitol Jewish Museum. As Milgram tried to crawl away, Rodriguez allegedly approached her and shot more rounds. Court papers say Rodriguez then went inside the museum. He displayed a red keffiyeh and said, "I did it for Palestine, I did it for Gaza." And as police officers removed him from the building, he called out, "Free Palestine."
1: Rodriguez has pleaded not guilty. His next court appearance is June 30th. Venezuela's government said today it deported Alex Saab, a business owner pardoned by President Joe Biden as part of a prisoner swap, to the United States to face judicial charges. The Colombian-born business owner may be asked to testify against former Venezuelan leader Nicolas Maduro. Maduro is awaiting trial on drug charges in Manhattan after being captured by the U.S. military. I'm Deborah Valentine. This is Fox News.
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13: I am on my way to China on the president's trip to Beijing. Joining us is the former Prime Minister of Australia, who has written a book about President Xi Jinping, and that is Kevin Rudd. He's also the former ambassador to the U.S. from Australia, and he's the president of the Asia Society in New York. Thanks for being here.
14: Thanks for having us on the program, Brett.
13: I guess from your unique perspective, how is Xi Jinping approaching this summit?
14: Well, Xi is enormously self-confident. He has no serious political opposition. He's been purging anyone who looks like they're a political opponent, both from the military and the party. And he thinks he's in a reasonably strong position, particularly given what he's done with technology recently and advances

0: China. When President Xi Jinping looks at President Trump, he sees, number one, a strong leader. He's worked out that the sole decision maker in the United States on core questions of policy, domestic and foreign, is President Trump. In other words, just like Xi Jinping is a major decision maker, if not the sole decision maker, in his own country. So that is the basis for, I think, a fundamental respect. There's a second element to it, though. The Chinese system craves predictability on the part of the rest of the world. That's what Marxist-Leninists are like. They like everyone to behave in a particularly predetermined fashion so they can plan accordingly. And I think what they find troublesome about President Trump is his unpredictability. So they see strength, and at the same time they see unpredictability. So therefore, I think when the president walks through the door, and they've seen this at work before when he did tariffs in his first term, and then again in the second term, they see a formidable leader.
1: And if there's one thing the Chinese don't like, it's unpredictability.
0: Absolutely right. And I think President Trump intuitively understands that.
1: And uses it to his advantage.
0: I think, well, he uses it to his advantage and I think America's advantage in terms of this particular negotiation.
1: You write in your book, Uncomfortable Truth. The uncomfortable truth is that whatever Xi may say about the future of U.S.-China relations, and however that may accord with Beijing's recent shifts in tactical diplomacy, his underlying ideology still calls for maximum preparedness for the real-world possibility of confrontation and conflict with America.
0: That's true. I've spent the better part of 4 or 5 years reading everything that Xi Jinping has said and or written, and hence the book. I mean, I'm a student of China. I speak Chinese, and it's a part of my shtick going back a long, long time before I ever lurched down the food chain of life into domestic Australian politics. Mm-hmm. But if you look carefully at what he has said over a long period of time, Brett, he is clear. He wants to make China the most powerful country in the world. He sees, therefore, there are fundamental conflict lines or red lines with the United States, principally over Taiwan, but broader than that as well. If you look at the East China Sea, the South China Sea, and even cyber and space. And so under those circumstances, he's been preparing his country's military, full modernization, they've now got the largest surface fleet in the world, as well as preparing the technological resilience of his country as well, hence the leaps that they have undertaken in AI. So does he necessarily see conflict, crisis and war as inevitable? No. But you would be foolish not to see every sign of preparation for that in terms of the ultimate strength, as he perceives it, of his position.
1: Do you expect at this summit that the Chinese, and President Xi in particular, will push President Trump on the issue of Taiwan?
0: What I understand is that they will want to try and see the president loosen up America's official language on Taiwan.
1: Which right now is really kind of ambiguous.
0: Well, it's a technical debate, they've read, you know, the memoirs of people like John Bolton, and Bolton's argument that the president is not a full defender of Taiwan or full supporter of Taiwan. My judgment is, however, that the president understands that if you're speaking from a position of strength, not changing the official language on Taiwan is pretty important. You don't want to leave Xi with the impression, whatever John Bolton might have said in his memoir, that the United States is anything other than resolute. Otherwise, he may be tempted, that Xi Jinping may be tempted to actually do something. So do the Chinese want to loosen up American language around full-scale opposition to something called Taiwan's independence in order to shake up domestic politics within Taiwan itself? I think that's where the Chinese would like to go. But my observation on President Trump is that he's not going to fall for that one, whatever John Bolton may say.
1: President Xi, though, may say, look what you did in Venezuela. Look what you're doing with a blockade in Iran. Why can't we do that around Taiwan? It's closer than those places are to you.

0: Well, I think the deep underlying calculus of the United States over a long period of time and its allies in the Indo-Pacific, including Japan, Korea, Australia, and others, including the Philippines, is let's just say the Chinese moved successfully against Taiwan. That assumes that China then stops there, and that that is the end of the play. If you've got the largest surface fleet in the world, and when I speak to Chinese interlocutors about, well, you'll then bring about a peace dividend, will you, and sort of retrench half of your navy because mission accomplished, they quietly smile. So the underpinning reason why I think it is in America's interests to hold a line in terms of Taiwan is you don't want to create, frankly, a strategic tipping point which causes China to believe it can move into the Central Pacific. So maintaining the status quo, respecting the Chinese position, that's one thing, but not opening the door to other unanticipated realities.
1: Don't go anywhere. More of this interview coming right up.
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0: 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From twisted love triangles to cold, calculated revenge. 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Senior White House correspondents Jackie Heinrich and Peter Ducey anchor from Washington, D.C.
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7: We find ourselves rich in goods, but ragged in spirit. Reaching with magnificent precision for the moon, but falling into raucous discord on Earth.
8: I have decided to order the immediate redeployment from Vietnam of the division equivalent of approximately 25,000 men.
9: At the inquest, I responded as completely and as truthfully as I could to the questions that were put to me by the judge as well as the district attorney.
10: Tranquility Base here. The Eagle has landed. I'm going to step off the land now. It's one small step for man, one giant leap for mankind.
11: This is the largest group of people ever assembled in one place.
12: Good morning. What we have in mind is breakfast in bed for 400,000.
5: 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News as it happens.
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13: I'm Bill Hemmer, and these are the most impactful moments in American history. February 23rd, 1846, the people of Philadelphia gather together to celebrate the birthday of the nation's first president, George Washington. As in previous years, the president's birth was celebrated by ringing the Liberty Bell, which by most accounts was one of the bells rung on July 4th, 1776, to celebrate the signing of the Declaration of Independence. Over the years, the bell was rung to signify celebrations, protests, and revolution. These monumental moments left indelible marks on the bell, both figuratively and literally. But it was during this historic celebration that the crack deepened and the bell was silenced for good. Despite its fracture, the Liberty Bell became a symbol of American independence, proving you don't need a perfect bell to let freedom ring. I'm Bill Hemmer, Fox News.
14: I'm Ashley DeVorkin with a Fox Celebrity Profile with Bear Grylls. The host is currently bringing his celebrity friends out for adventures on Fox's Bear Grylls is Running Wild.
15: Well, I think on this season, we really push the boundaries. It's great to bring it to Fox and have such diversity from jungle, from, you know, the forest to the high mountains to the deserts. But we always try and kind of seek out different types of terrain. There are a zillion things, so that bucket list is long.
14: As for whether it's all adventure all the time for Bear, he admits sometimes he takes a break.
15: It's been such a big part of my life, the adventure, and from a kid growing up through to my time with the military, through to Man vs. Wild for many, many years, and then Running Wild for the last decade plus. But at home, we're pretty mellow. Having said that, we do live off-grid. We do live on a little island in the UK, but I like that. It keeps our edge. But at the same time, I love getting back home, and I'm not like eating bugs and grubs. I love to cook a good big steak and a, you know, homemade cheesecake and get in a nice bath and have a cup of tea.
14: Ashley DeVorkin, Fox News.
16: 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A snack company is recalling some of one of its products over food allergy risks. The Second Nature Brands company voluntarily calling back certain 10-ounce pouches of its Keto Crunch Smart Mix Trail Mix snacks. The pouches are marked with a best if used by February 12, 2027 date on the backside of the pouch. Packages with other best if used by dates are unaffected by the recall. The affected products may contain cashews, pistachios, and cherries that are not marked in the product contents. The FDA says those contents could cause serious or life-threatening allergic reactions to some consumers who have an allergy or sensitivity to tree nuts or cherries. No illnesses have been reported in connection with the product. Customers who purchased those products should not consume them and can contact Second Nature for a full refund. 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I'm Lisa Brady, Fox News.

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2: On Iran, do you believe that China feels like it could have some kind of interlocutor position or somehow try to get the U.S. and Iran to a negotiated settlement?
3: The Chinese have played a game so far of sitting very much on the fence. They make appropriate statements for the benefit of countries in Africa and Latin America that we are calling upon the Iranians to open up the Straits of Hormuz. At the same time, when there's a critical vote on this, the UN Security Council recently, the Chinese didn't support it. So they've been, as we say in Australia, having a bob each way. But something new has happened. And I look at how the Chinese reported the Politburo meeting middle of last week. They are beginning to reach a conclusion that this is economically damaging China itself. China may have a very big oil stockpile. They don't have a big LNG stockpile, and their petrochemical industry depends on access to Qatar as well as LNG they get from elsewhere in the world. But if you've got a softening global economy, then it means that China can export less, and their exports started to slow to the rest of the world last month. So what I know about the Chinese system is that it acts always in terms of Chinese national self-interest. So what I sense is that there is now a move afoot since about the middle of last week for the Chinese to put more pressure on the Iranians to get real about opening the Straits of Hormuz, not because they like Uncle Sam necessarily, but because their own interests are clicking into gear.
2: But they're feeling a squeeze, right? I mean, because of Venezuela, because of Iran and the exports, well, imports to them, that they're not getting.
3: That's true. And though they've made long preparations for this with huge strategic stockpiles of oil, which can take them out 6 to 9 months, even that's not infinite if the thing was to keep on going. And they've had a very long, hard strategic look at what happened in Venezuela in terms of oil reserves, but also the ability of the American military to act. And so I would suggest that Beijing is transitioning to a position of saying, whereas we like America to feel uncomfortable about its current position in Iran, we Chinese have fundamental economic interests which may cause us to act with the Iranians, because they're the largest single purchaser of Iranian oil in the world, I think 60-70% of the total output, and therefore we have some leverage with the Iranians as well.
2: What does a win for China look like at the end of this summit this week? What does a win for the U.S. at this summit look like?
3: My overall judgment is both sides, if I read carefully what President Trump is saying and what President Xi Jinping is saying in different contexts, is they want a stabilized relationship. They want one which is manageable into the future, given the underpinning security challenges, but they'd also like to normalize as much as possible the economic relationship. I'm not anticipating the United States is going to say, well, we're going to cancel all your tariffs, we're going to suddenly liberalize the foreign investment regime or the technology regime. But the Chinese, I think, want that not to get worse. On the American side, though, the position put by President Trump at the Pusan meeting at the end of last year with President Xi Jinping is fairly clear, which is buy more American stuff, buy more ag, buy more resources, that's coal, buy more American aircraft, that's Boeing. By the way, get rid of the bans on rare earths and fix fentanyl. You do that, you've got a stable relationship. Now, can the Chinese come to the table on all five of those? Not sure. But that's where the debate currently stands 10 days out.
2: Could they create something where you pick $30 billion of goods, we'll pick $30 billion of goods and we de-escalate those things, you know, like some sort of agreement like that?
3: I think one of the arguments which the administration is putting forward through USTR Jamison Greer, who's a smart fellow, in terms of the Board of Trade, is in relation to how can the United States and China manage trade in the future. This is not an issue-by-issue dispute resolution mechanism, but it's how do you manage the overall balance of trade, the overall quantum of the trade deficit, which currently China still enjoys with the United States, although it's been coming down in recent times. So that's where a Board of Trade would come in. Have the Chinese yet accepted the idea of a Board of Trade? Not yet. But it's about exactly what you say. Can we identify, given product areas, given service areas, particularly those which have got a lot of numbers and zeros attached to them, to bring about a better balance in the trade?
2: Last thing. The trip itself is likely going to be pomp and circumstance. We know President Trump likes that. The Chinese know he likes that from the first trip there.
3: And the Chinese like a bit of pomp and circumstance themselves.
2: And they like to show off. And so at the end of this, is there a sense that President Trump will send the message that we are both global world leaders, that this is almost a G2, that we respect each other, we get to this point, and we do a deal because we understand we're the most powerful countries in the world?
3: My view is the president is moving in a direction of what I would call, in my own language, managed strategic competition with China, which is not the same as a G2, which is together we run global security, run the global economy, and run global technology. Because underneath it all, the Chinese don't want that. They may want to take the temperature down, but it doesn't get rid of the strategic competition. Remember, China wants to be numero uno. Okay, in Chinese, that's di, number one.
2: Okay.
3: And so what does that mean in practice, manage strategic competition? Have your strategic red lines around the core security questions, both sides understanding where you can't cross over, Taiwan, East China Sea, South China Sea, cyberspace. Two, have non-kinetic competition, and that is non-force-driven, non-military competition across trade, investment, technology, foreign policy, ideology, the rest, and may the best system win. And then the third is, can you carve out some space over here for things that your interests are sufficiently in common that you have to cooperate? Can we find a common cure for cancer?
2: How about regulating AI?
3: And how about these new and most disturbing and potentially destabilizing AI models which are emerging, which if they got into the hand of non-state actors and rogue states, would be an absolute problem, not just the United States and the open democracies of the world, but also for China. Cure for cancer, AI regulation, how do we avoid the next pandemic? So there are areas where you can cooperate. So what I argue is a framework which recognizes the differences and manages those red lines. Full-blown competition in all these other domains, so long as we don't blow each other's brains out in any of them. And then thirdly, being smart enough, old enough, wise enough, and ugly enough to work out here are two or three areas where it's in your interests and mine, China and the United States, to work together. That's what I call managed strategic competition. You need a couple of smart folks at high level in both capitals then to operationalize it on a daily, weekly basis.
2: We'll follow it, and we'll have you back afterwards to digest it all. Kevin Rudd, thanks so much.
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2: That'll do it for this week. 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Our thanks to the former Australian Prime Minister, Kevin Rudd. I'm Brett Baer.
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1: President Trump will not be signing a new law if it ever reaches his desk.
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3: Fox News, I'm Chris DeMeo. Several ISIS leaders killed in Nigeria during a joint operation between U.S. and Nigerian forces. The African Command
2: calling ISIS leader Abu Bilal al-Manuki the most active terrorist in the world, saying that he had a history of helping plan attacks and abductions. Officials tell Fox that all service members who were involved in this strike did make it back safely.
3: That's Fox's Alex Hogan. The Justice Department charging an Iraqi national with planning and carrying out a terror attacks against U.S. and Israeli groups overseas.
4: 32-year-old Mohammed al-Sadi is facing federal charges, and more arrests could be coming because the feds don't think he was acting alone. Investigators tell us this. He was the senior commander of an Iranian-backed terror group involved in nearly 20 attacks that were either being planned or had already happened.
3: Fox's Alexis McAdams. 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
8: 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President Lyndon Johnson.
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12: 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Again, an assassin has struck down a man who wanted only peace and nonviolence. Dr. Martin Luther King Jr. is dead.
13: The doctor's now on the scene. Kennedy is lying in a pool of blood.
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8: This is Fox News Talk.
15: This is Fox on Justice. The nation's capital seeing a sharp decrease in crime over the past year, after President Trump deployed the National Guard, and as the country gets ready to celebrate its 250th birthday. Here are the numbers. A 52% drop in homicide, robbery down 23%, and a 56% decrease in motor vehicle theft. Officials say one area of concern, a spate of brawls in the city known as teen takeovers. Trump's U.S. attorney in D.C., Jeanine Pirro, said many teens need to be treated like adults.
16: The problem is that they don't believe that these young people need to be treated as criminals. They are committing adult crimes.
15: The decrease in crime follows a nationwide trend since President Trump returned to office. The murder rate is now the lowest since 1900. President Trump says the reduction in crime is largely thanks to his border policies. Lucas Tomlinson, Fox News.
9: Saving you money, I'm Hillary Barsky. Many Americans are facing mounting financial pressures, but by making small changes to everyday habits can make a major impact on long-term wealth. Last year, nearly three-quarters of Americans failed to meet their savings and spending goals, according to a Vanguard Consumer Survey. Many people, especially those in their 30s and 40s, are falling into costly traps, including failing to boost emergency savings, delaying investing, and taking on too much debt. Financial experts say it's important to prioritize retirement savings. Missing out on employer matches or delaying contributions can have a long-term impact. Also, don't take on financial debt, which chips away at your ability to build real wealth. And it's critical to save for an emergency fund and start to plan for your child's education early. College costs continue to rise, and many families underestimate the importance that the earlier you start to save, the less difficult it becomes in later years. Saving you money, Hillary Barsky, Fox News.
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24: We both believe that the China-U.S. relationship is the most important bilateral relationship in the world. We must make it work and never mess it up. Both China and the United States stand to gain from cooperation and lose from confrontation. Our two countries should be partners rather than rivals. President Trump and I also agreed to build a constructive China-U.S. relationship of strategic stability.
25: The relationship between the American and Chinese people goes all the way back to America's founding. This bond of commerce and respect that stretches back 250 years is the foundation for a future that benefits both of our nations. The American and Chinese people share much in common. We value hard work. We value courage and achievement. We love our families and we love our countries. Together, we have the chance to draw on these values to create a future of greater prosperity, cooperation, and happiness, and peace for our children. We love our children.
26: President Trump and President Xi at the welcome dinner. A lot of pomp and circumstance here. The White House putting out some bullet points about that first meeting, what the two leaders talked about, and it was economic cooperation, enhancing that, ending the flow of fentanyl precursors into the U.S., China opposition to militarization of the Strait of Hormuz, and Iran cannot have a nuclear weapon. It was the Chinese Foreign Ministry spokesman who put out a statement right after that meeting, they raised some eyebrows, saying President Xi stressed to President Trump that the Taiwan question is the most important issue in China-U.S. relations. If it's handled properly, the bilateral relationship will enjoy overall stability. Otherwise, the two countries will have clashes and even conflicts, putting the entire relationship in great jeopardy. And the Democratic leader of the Senate heading to X saying, Trump must not sell out Taiwan, period. That from Chuck Schumer. With that, let's bring in our panel here in Beijing. Alex Gangitano, White House reporter for Politico. Bill Hemmer, co-anchor of America's Newsroom. And Annie Linsky, White House reporter for The Wall Street Journal. All right, Annie. I guess that Taiwan message from China really got us ears perked up.
27: Absolutely, Brett. I mean, this is the message that the White House expected to hear from the Chinese, but it's not what they wanted to hear. The U.S. side was previewing and signaling for days that the president had no intention and has no intention to change U.S. policy on Taiwan. But for the Chinese to put that out so almost immediately after they met, was a move on their part to set the narrative. And it took quite a while for the White House to put their statement out. So there was a long time waiting. But this statement, the White House statement made no mention of Taiwan. It was like two completely different meetings almost.
26: Yeah, and to that point, Secretary of State Rubio was on NBC and he had this to say.
0: And they always raise that issue, and we understand they raise that issue. From our perspective, any forced change in the status quo and the situation that's there now would be bad for both countries. One of the things the Chinese emphasize, which we agree, is strategic stability in our relationship, a constructive relationship, but also one that establishes strategic stability so that we don't have misunderstandings that could lead to broader conflict. And so we always reiterate the point. We hear them when they say this. We always respond by saying anything that would compel or force a change in what we have now would be problematic. And we would certainly, our policies on that have not changed. It's been pretty consistent across multiple presidential administrations and remains consistent now.
26: It doesn't sound, Bill, like the policy is going to change. We'll hear from President Trump in Sean's interview, and then I talk to him tomorrow.
1: Yeah, listen, the language is tougher. It was tougher for a reason. I frankly think the Trump team is tougher than a lot of other teams in the past that have met with Chinese delegations. And I know the statements were different, but I thought the words on camera from President Xi were the most significant. Because he said at the very beginning of the meeting, knowing the cameras were rolling, if there's any misunderstanding of Taiwan, it could create an extremely dangerous situation. Yes, it's tougher language, but again, it's a tougher team on behalf of the Trump team. There will be wins on trade, on AI, for Boeing, etc. But when it comes to Taiwan, ask yourself this. Does President Xi want war? Taiwan is an island nation of 23 million people. They're separated by a body of water that's 110 miles wide. The Strait of Hormuz is 20. The English Channel is 20. The Chinese have not fought a war in 47 years. And even then, that war lasted 1 month in 1979 with the North Vietnamese Army. Mm-hmm. We've been to war in America. And we know how tough that can be.
26: Yeah, actually, they don't have a lot of experience at war. They do have a lot of material and ships and stuff.
2: That's right. I mean, they have a lot of stuff. That's definitely what I think President Xi is going into this, saying we are in a position if we do need to take this firm stance. And how firm he was, as Bill was saying, on saying we're going to be talking about Taiwan and we're going to be aggressive on talking about Taiwan. And so I'm curious if the White House put out that statement not mentioning Taiwan as a way to kind of counter how firm he was, saying, well, we're not changing our stance. We're sticking with the status quo. President Xi can say whatever he wants on it, but we're more interested in these deliverables regarding agriculture, regarding Iran, regarding whatever other things that they feel like were real wins for them, and ignoring some of those firm points because they're not changing.
26: Yeah. Speaking of Iran, as I mentioned, Sean talked to President Trump after that first meeting. Here's a piece of that specifically about Iran.
3: President Xi would like to see a deal, man. He would like to see a deal, man. And he did offer, he said, if I can be of any help at all, I would like to be of help.
4: Because, he did say that.
3: Yeah, he did say that. And look, anybody that buys that much oil has obviously got some kind of a relationship with him. But he said, I would love to be of help. If I can be of any help whatsoever, he'd like to see the Hormuz Strait open. He said, if I could be of any help whatsoever, I would like to help.
26: And if that's true, and they'd actually do something, it seems like a big deal.
27: Well, you know, Brett, I would like to hear that from the Chinese, quite frankly. The U.S. statement said something quite interesting. It was that the Chinese were considering buying more U.S. oil to offset and reduce their dependence on the Strait of Hormuz. The implication there is that the Chinese, which is by far the largest purchaser of Iranian oil, would reduce their amount that they're purchasing the oil. And that essentially means reducing Chinese financial support for the Iranians, potentially. But that's something I would be quite interested in hearing the Chinese confirmation. We did reach out to the Chinese ministry, and as of at least late last night, I hadn't heard from them.
26: Tough to get some answers in this environment. It really is.
27: Right.
26: Bill, speaking of Chinese tankers, though, in just the past few days, three have made their way out, filled with oil, out of the Strait of Hormuz.
1: Maybe that's progress. You know, I thought what Rubio said in that NBC interview was very telling. He said, we don't need China's help on Iran. Imagine if that were flipped around, right? I mean, that would really put you in a position of weakness. And so, again, I think it comes back yet again, Brett, to who the Trump team is here in Beijing. Scott Bessent is a pugnacious guy, mm-hmm. and he didn't just show up 2 days ago. He's been in the region in South Korea and Japan, and we know the history of Marco Rubio. He's a tough talker. We saw that in the interview on Air Force One with Sean. And then you've got you know, #47 and like the lead horse here. And I just think it's a group of Americans that the Chinese are not necessarily that familiar with when it comes to the personalities of this team.
26: Yeah, speaking of Treasury Secretary Bessent, he was on CNBC, and they are talking pretty tough about where they think Iran is. Take a listen.
4: China, it's very much in their interest to get the strait reopened, and I think they will be working with behind the scenes to the extent anyone has any say over the Iranian leadership. We believe we're at the point where soldiers aren't getting paid. They're not able to replenish their weapon stocks from abroad. So, you know, I think that they are on their last legs.
26: I mean, that's the messaging from the White House, Alex, but there is this disconnect between control of the strait, or what they say is control, and how it's being portrayed.
2: That's right. And I think even the fact that they were saying we don't need China's help in Iran, and then we have Secretary Bessent saying maybe they could help us keep the strait open, I think there is some disconnect, because I don't think they know exactly what they want out of China in terms of how much they can use them during this Iran war. I think the fact that even they put out in the statement that President Xi is agreeing with President Trump that they shouldn't have a nuclear weapon, that was kind of the baseline that they're going for here. And we'll see if we'll get more information about exactly what they can do with the strait.
26: And I bet we're going to get specifics on some of this business. You know, we heard the Boeing jets and all the stuff that's coming, maybe.
1: Yeah, the one thing that surprised me in Sean's interview is that we were told coming in that Boeing was going to sell 300 737 MAX jets, and the president said the 200 number, so we'll see whether or not that stays. With regard to soybeans, on that CNBC interview, he said that's already a done deal. And on AI, I know this is a big focus back home, especially in Washington and New York City. They wanted to make sure that Washington and Beijing had a working deal where they could protect AI for AI cybersecurity threats.
26: Yeah.
1: It's not finalized, but at least they've started that conversation.
26: That's a big issue.
1: Yeah.
26: Thank you all for being here live in Beijing.
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0: 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Senior White House correspondents Jackie Heinrich and Peter Ducey anchor from Washington, D.C.
2: President Trump will not be signing a new law if it ever reaches his desk.
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15: 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Packages with other best if used by dates are unaffected by the recall. The affected products may contain cashews, pistachios, and cherries that are not marked in the product contents. The FDA says those contents could cause serious or life-threatening allergic reactions to some consumers who have an allergy or sensitivity to tree nuts or cherries. No illnesses have been reported in connection with the product. 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Fox News.

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2: I've been working for several months to try to get a one-on-one interview with President Xi Jinping. Chinese officials told us because of the tight timeline of this summit, specifically, the logistics would not work. But with both sides looking for insights into one another, we jumped at the chance to talk with someone who's been on the inside of China's decision-making and knows what the CCP is thinking about this week. Zhou Bo is a former senior colonel in the People's Liberation Army. He's now a senior fellow at the Center for International Security and Strategy at the Tsinghua University. He's also the author of the book, Should the World Fear China? What does success look like for China in this summit?
3: I think the fact that Donald Trump is visiting China is already a success, yeah, for the Chinese people. I believe things have changed somewhat because this would be a kind of proof to what the Chinese people have already, you know, start to believe that China is equal to the United States. And now, of course, it does not mean that this is a kind of peer competitors, but we can also be on equal footing for, you know, a lot of corporations around the world, right? You see, during Trump's first term, he did not talk much about cooperation between China and US. But now, even after his first term, from Biden's term to his second term, you have more and more requests coming from the United States asking China to cooperate here and there.
2: How much do you think that the Iran war has factored into this summit, and how does China view it?
3: This war has not ended, right? What we're seeing right now in the Strait of Hormuz is a very strange, almost ridiculous situation, in that two countries are having kind of a double blockade over the strait, right? So I believe this will be discussed. And I personally believe China would hope that these two countries could make announcement, for example, to simultaneously reopen the Strait of Hormuz.
2: Because there's a large percentage of oil for China that goes through the Strait.
3: Yes, for Iranians, this is more important because it's from 80 to 90%. For us, it's about 13%. This kind of a damage is obvious for China. It is bearable, but it is still kind of a damage in a war that, has nothing to do with China. So therefore, it is also in our interest to see an early ending of this war.
2: It's bearable because you have a large strategic reserve.
3: And also we have diversified a long time ago, into some other energies like green energy, so on and so forth.
2: But China, it sounds like from you and others, is wanting to be an interlocutor to try to get to a finish line.
3: Of course, yeah. I think, the fact that the Iranian foreign minister came to visit China a week before Trump's visit is the most significant, because Pakistan has been playing a role, right? But I believe Pakistan's role is more or less like providing a venue, for this kind of a problem. But now we are seeing a very interesting question, because everybody is asking, okay, what can China do to make this world less dangerous, if not better? And probably we might see something coming out of this summit, because this summit is different in that, the leader of the most strong nation on earth probably will ask a Chinese leader for help. And China, of course, stands ready for help, but in its own way.
2: In the U.S., the issue of Taiwan seems to be a big concern. Do you think that's going to come up in this summit and be a dominant factor here?
3: Yeah, definitely it will come up, because this is a vital interest for China. I'm sure China will mention it. The only question is how the United States might respond, because if it talks about one China, that is not something new. If it talks about, if it talks about opposing Taiwan's independence, that is something new, because it talked about not supporting Taiwan's independence, but from not supporting to opposing, this might be an interesting step forward.
2: And so is there optimism that President Trump is going to go there?
3: I believe this would be the good wish of the Chinese people, right? I don't believe he will say something like, we would support your peaceful reunification, something that is further down the road. But at least he could make a step forward. And I personally would watch how could he explain the American arms sales to the Taiwanese. I know how the military industrial complex in the United States want to sell more, but the point is, at what cost? Yeah, what the Taiwanese really wants to buy is actually kind of insurance. But the question is, would the United States be willing to fill in the blank check with American blood?
2: How close is China to acting on Taiwan? How close is China to maybe invading Taiwan?
3: I believe we are still having patience and confidence. Yeah, because we still talk about peaceful reunification. And I believe the U.S. also has a role, because the United States, at least in theory, still talks about one China. So it should not be a problem for the United States to urge Taiwanese authority to talk to China under the principle of one China.
2: Do you think that the tension is rising or subsiding between the U.S. and China?
3: That's a good fundamental question. I believe, among all this kind of allegations, arguing whatsoever, 21st century actually is easier for us to live in than during the 20th century, because that was characterized by a kind of ideological rivalry. Yeah, in 21st century, we are competing. Even your term, we are competing within the same international system. Yeah, we are not your enemy, and we are best described by you as competitor. So competitors could live within the same system, and I believe because the world is facing so many changes, not only climate change, but also like agentic AI, right? So it is really in our own interest for our two countries to take the lead. I don't mean G2, but for us to take the lead, yeah, to make this world livable at least.
2: Thank you so much for
3: your time. Thank you.

0: everyone. 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
1: 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Senior White House correspondents Jackie Heinrich and Peter Ducey anchor from Washington, D.C.
2: President Trump will not be signing a new law if it ever reaches his desk.
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4: 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The death of John Belushi.
6: Our paramedics responded to a home in the Hollywood Hills. After a short time, had to pronounce the victim dead.
7: I came because I believe that the nuclear arms race has got to end for the sake of the world.
8: To be a part of the group of people that are supportive of what we are about, namely stopping the nuclear arms race.
9: Count number one, not guilty by reason of insanity. A look of wonder came to the faces of John Hinckley's parents. That's the count charging him with attempting to kill the President of the United States.
10: At the conclusion of tonight's game between the Giants and the Packers, all NFL training facilities will be struck.
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12: 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It was not an accidental thing. It was not a product defect. It was willful and wanton.
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14: This is a Fox News alert. A longtime incumbent in Louisiana is out. I'm Chris DeMeo, Fox News. Louisiana voters deciding their candidates for U.S. Senate on Saturday. They are deciding the seat, which is currently held by incumbent Senator Bill Cassidy. Julia Letlow, who's backed by President Trump, and State Treasurer John Fleming have advanced to a runoff, which will take place in June.
15: Trump-backed Congresswoman Julia Letlow and State Treasurer John Fleming got the most votes and will face off in the runoff on June 27th. Incumbent Bill Cassidy finished third, ending his bid for re-election. Under Louisiana's election rules, only the top two candidates advanced to the runoff. The result marks a major political defeat for Cassidy. He faced backlash from many Republicans after voting to convict President Trump in his second impeachment trial following the January 6th attack on the U.S. Capitol. He also broke with President Trump on key issues. Trump attacked Cassidy on Truth Social, calling him a disloyal disaster.
14: Fox's Chanley Painter. Several ISIS leaders killed in Nigeria during a joint operation between U.S. and Nigerian forces.
16: The U.S. military says this was a joint operation between U.S. forces and armed forces in Nigeria to target and kill several members of ISIS. The U.S. military's Africa Command releasing footage and calling ISIS leader Abu Bilal al-Manuki the most active terrorist in the world, saying that he had a history of helping plan attacks and abductions. Officials tell Fox that all service members who were involved in this strike did make it back safely. President Trump made the initial announcement on Truth Social, writing, al-Manuki, second in command of ISIS globally, thought he could hide in Africa, but little did he know we had sources who kept us informed on what he was doing.
14: That's Fox's Alex Hogan at the White House. The Nigerian president thanked President Trump and claimed that the strike was an example of the cooperation between both countries. 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
14: President Trump unveiling a new website to help mothers and future mothers across America. Fox's Jared Halpern at the White House has more.
5: On Mother's Day, the administration launched the website moms.gov to help support expecting women and their families. Information on adoption assistance, pregnancy support, nutrition tips, and mental health resources are all available on the site. President Trump also highlighting how his administration is enacting groundbreaking child care reforms to improve federal child care programs.
18: These reforms will give states more flexible, lower costs, increase options, and empower parents to choose what care works best for them.
5: Critics say the president's cuts to Medicaid and the Affordable Care Act forced hospitals and maternity wards to close across the country, especially in rural areas.
14: More than 5 million American women live in rural maternity deserts where there's limited access to birthing centers and hospitals. A lawsuit alleging Netflix is addictive and that it steals data from its customers. Here's Fox's Madeline Rivera.
19: Texas Attorney General Ken Paxton is suing Netflix, claiming the company is using its platform to steal data from its users and specifically designed the app to be addictive. Netflix CEO Ted Sarandos tells Fox those allegations aren't true.
20: Do we make great television? Yes. Guilty. Do we make it artificially addictive? Absolutely not.
19: Sarandos did say Netflix catered to customer desire in its early days by not advertising and releasing all its original programming episodes at the same time, effectively creating the binge-watching phenomenon. The legal action follows rulings against other big tech companies like Facebook and YouTube, which are both found guilty of violating consumer protection laws in separate lawsuits.
14: That's Fox's Madeline Rivera reporting. Alex Smalley holds the lead after three rounds at the PGA Championship. Round four is tomorrow. I'm Chris DeMeo. This is Fox News.
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0: from the heart of our nation's capital, Washington, D.C. 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Team Fox. A clear, fresh voice cutting through the noise to tell the truth. 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
1: It is Friday, May 15th, 2026. How is it mid-May already? Wow. Happy Friday, everyone. Welcome to the Guy Benson Show. I'm your host, Guy Benson, Fox News political analyst, senior columnist at the Washington Examiner. We are live in Northern California, Sonoma County, just beautiful here. KSRO, the studios of our great affiliate out here after a fabulous event at a winery last night with so many of our listeners sold out. 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Follow us on social at Guy Benson Show. You can follow me as well at Guy P. Benson. On the program today, we'll get to our first guest in just a moment, U.S. Senator Roger Marshall, later on in the show, talking about the president's trip over to China and a few other issues. We'll also welcome back to the program Dr. Mark Siegel, Hantavirus. What are the facts? What's the fiction out there?

0: Why? And then we were standing under crystal clear blue skies. It was like 78 degrees. And I looked to my left and it was the Sonoma Valley. I said, okay, you know what? I actually get it. Right there. There are some exactly. really amazing things about this place, but there are a lot of problems, which is why you're running for governor. I asked Sheriff Bianco this same question yesterday, and I want to just be fair and do the same thing here with you right out of the gate. If you were to win, and I know it's an uphill climb for anyone who's on the right in this state, but if you won, what would be your top three priorities? You probably have 1,000 things you'd like to do, but the three realistic things that you would prioritize, what would those be?
1: Well, we have to cut taxes, and that's something that I would propose in my first budget that we send to the legislature on day one, because we have the highest taxes in the country for the worst results. And you just saw Gavin Newsom put forward a budget yesterday with and if you look at the numbers, it's a 72% increase in spending compared to his first budget. And nobody in California can point to a single thing that's got better. He's just spending more and more of our money, and everything gets worse. So we have to reduce spending so we can reduce taxes. The first line of my tax plan is to help those who've been hurt the most by these years of Democrat failure, and that is working class Californians. So we're going to cut taxes, especially for working class people, small businesses, your first $100,000 tax-free, and then an associated set of changes to help small businesses. And there's an $800 a year small business fee, registration fee that you got to pay whether you make money or not. That's going to go. A vehicle registration, among the highest in the country. Some people pay over $500, $600, $700, sometimes over $1,000 a year, sometimes even $2,000, just to register your vehicle. In other states, it's under $100. We're going to get it down to a flat fee of $70. These are very specific changes we can make on day one. That's number one, tax and spend. Secondly, though, we've got to reduce the regulations. We have the worst business climate in the country, according to Chief Executive Magazine. Right there in Sonoma, there's an example. I met someone as a small independent winery. She wanted to increase her patio for her guests from 30 visitors to 50. It took 6 years of bureaucracy and $1 million in fees and permits, inspections, environmental reports, lawyers. It's insane. The level of regulations is insane, and directly through the executive branch, and you have thousands of appointments to hundreds of agencies. We'll get there on day one, cutting the regulations. And then the third thing, which is incredibly important, is just to sit down and talk to the legislature about how we can bring things back into balance in California, because on all of these issues, on crime and homelessness and spending and tax and regulation, it's gone so far left. And actually, I think that with the election of a Republican governor really will shake the system in Sacramento. It's so corrupt. The unions run everything, far-left activists, the climate extremism that's given us the highest gas prices in the country, the second-highest electric bills. All of that has to change. The governor on many of those things can't act alone, so we're going to have to do it with the legislature, which looks like it's still going to be controlled by the Democrats, although, of course, I'll be fighting very hard when I'm in the general election, top of the ticket, going into the November election. The general election, I'm going to be fighting to help elect Republicans at every level in our state, especially to the state legislature, so we can start to rein in some of this far-left extremism.
0: You know, you mentioned something that I want to circle back to, and it was very interesting. Gavin Newsom, in his first budget, proposed a certain level of spending, and here in his final budget as governor, you said that increase has been 72%. In spending. And then you ask Californians, have things gotten 72% better? Had they gotten 1% better during his governorship, or have they gotten worse? And it's more and more spending, which is, of course, extracted from people by force in the form of taxation. And I think the mentality, or at least part of the mentality on the left, Steve, and this is often true, but it's, I think, illustrative of this particular situation, is they actually substitute spending levels with success. It doesn't really matter what the outcomes are, because the more spending is the outcome in their mind. And look no further than a tweet. This is from Governor Newsom's press office. They put this out yesterday, where they're bragging. Quote, student funding in California has now reached an all caps record high. Since Governor Newsom took office, it's increased 66%, reaching $28,282 per student, as the state makes historic investments in public.

0: education. So they're boasting about record high spending per student on public education in California, which seems like the end goal for them. Because if you actually talk about student outcomes, as those numbers have skyrocketed, it becomes a very different story and actually kind of disproves the boast.
1: 100%. I mean, if you look at the scores in as measured by objective test scores, we are among the worst in the country, nearly the highest spending for nearly the worst results. We have just 47% of students in California meet basic standards in English and literacy. With math, it's just 35%. Two-thirds of students don't meet basic standards in math in exchange for the highest spending. I mean, it's completely outrageous. One way I look at it is that $28,000, whatever it is, per student, it's gone up, as it were. The number before that I used to cite is $27,000. But that's per student in the state system. Private school tuition in California, an average across the state, is $19,000 a year. Imagine if you went to a private school, you'd want to send your kids there, and there's an open house, and the principal's, you know, welcoming you and saying, "You should really send your kids here." Nearly half of our students meet basic standards in English. You just laugh. And I don't understand why the expectation of what we get out of this, especially when we spend more money, should be any lower in the public schools than in private schools. But that's what we've ended up with. And it's exactly what you say. It's expanding the budget and spending more money is the goal in itself. And that's what you've got going on here in California, which is, over the last 16 years now, they've run everything. They've controlled all the statewide offices. They've had two-thirds majorities in both chambers of the legislature, all the big cities, all the big counties, the state Supreme Court, 6-1 Democrat majority, is a very political Supreme Court. And so there's no excuse. This is what you get. California is what you get when Democrats get everything they want with no check, no balance, no restraint. And look at the results. The highest poverty rate in the country, tied with Louisiana. The highest unemployment rate of all 50 states. The highest cost of living by far. You look at more qualitative measures. U.S. News and World Report ranked states on a variety of measures. California, 50th out of 50 for opportunity. And so on. I mean, Wallet Hub ranks as 50th out of 50 for affordability. I mentioned the Business Climate. Chief Executive Magazine ranks as bottom for that, 10 years in a row. We pay the highest gas tax in the country. Well, our roads are ranked 50th out of 50. It's not just that California is doing badly. We are literally the worst performing state on nearly every measure that matters. That's the proof. Finally, if anyone was paying attention, that this left-wing governance model is a total calamitous failure.
0: There was a headline that I saw yesterday. It came up at our event last night, actually. New York Times headline, "Strategist tied to Becerra and Newsom pleads guilty to three felonies." And I think that almost understates the connection that this person had both to the current governor and to the man who might be the Democrat frontrunner to replace Gavin Newsom right now. And I'm not saying that they are directly tied into that criminality or, corruption. However, these are felonies. These are guilty pleas from someone very high up in that whole world, which at least in my mind speaks to kind of like the arrogance and often lack of accountability. There's going to be some here, I guess, but at the highest levels of this one-party rule machine in California, is this a headline worth paying attention to, or is this a bad apple?
1: No, you absolutely nailed it, Guy. That's exactly what's going on. I've seen it many times before, back in the UK where I was there, and all around the world, actually. There's a whiff of death about this regime in California. They've been in power too long, and at the end of that, they just get arrogant, they get complacent, and they get corrupt. It's what always happens. You actually saw it just now in Hungary with Orban. Very similar, 16 years in power there. You know, I agreed with many of the things that Orban did. My parents are Hungarian. And I've got a lot of family there, so I appreciate what he did, for example, on controlling immigration. But by the end, people were sick of it because there was a level of corruption that was just too much to take, and that's what's happening here. You look at Javier Becerra. If those who haven't been paying attention, he's now really up there in the polls. I'm leading the polls. The Real Clear Politics average still has me ahead, but he's creeping up, and so really, it's looking like a two-horse race now for the top two: myself and this guy, Javier Becerra. He is an absolute. He's almost the living embodiment of the corrupt Democrat machine in California. He's been a career politician for 36 years. He's done nothing but be in these positions, appointed to them mostly. He was in, he's appointed to being state attorney general by Jerry Brown and then appointed to being Biden's health secretary. And the reason that this scandal matters is because it reveals their arrogance and contempt. What happened was Becerra was appointed by Biden to be health secretary. He wanted his chief of staff to go with him to Washington. The salary wasn't enough and there were travel expenses. So what did they do? They went to Javier Becerra's California campaign account. They took $10,000 a month out of that. They stashed it in this consulting firm run by Gavin Newsom's former chief of staff, a Sacramento consulting firm. And that $10,000 was paid straight out to the wife of the chief of staff. Now, that is against California state campaign finance law, because campaign money should only be spent on the campaign. It's also against federal law, because as a federal employee, this guy should only have had income from one source, the federal government. Now, the idea that Javier Becerra did not know about these payments that were purely made to facilitate his goal of having his chief of staff move with him to Washington is simply not believable. So you have not heard the end of this. If indeed he is the candidate running against me in the final, it just adds to the list of his corruption and failure and the arrogance. I mean, he runs away from the press, wouldn't do the spin room after the debate last night. Earlier this week, made a fool of himself just trying to negotiate on camera with a reporter.
0: It's a profile piece, This is a profile piece.
1: Exactly. Don't ask me any tough questions. This guy, by the way, it's not just us who think he's a joke. His former colleagues in the Biden administration now have a group chat where they share stories of his rise in the polls and ask each other, is this a joke? I mean, honestly, when you have Joe Biden and his team thinking you're incompetent, what does that say about you?
0: Yeah, they tried to force him out with, they leaked against him. He was picked for identity reasons. They admit that. He had no business being health secretary at any point, especially during a pandemic, for crying out loud. And then he was terrible, so they tried to leak against him to force him out, because Biden never fired anyone, and he just wouldn't leave. And now he might be in the pole position within his party, at least, to be the nominee for governor of the state of California. It's remarkable, but it happens to be true. Steve Hilton, just remind Californians of the dates of the votes coming up real quick.
1: Well, the date is today, because ballots have gone out. You've got your vote. You've got your ballot. The election day is June the 2nd, but you can vote right now. And there's a very simple point here. There's only one Republican who has a chance of making it into the top two, and that's me. We have to avoid the calamity of two Democrats in the top two. So if you want change in California, there's only one vote, and you can do it today. Vote for me, and then we can start to get California back on track.
0: All right, Steve Hilton on the Guy Benson Show, kicking it off for us on this Friday. He's running for governor, as he mentioned, here in California. We're broadcasting from Northern California today. Steve, thanks so much. Have a good weekend.
1: Cool. Great to be with you, Guy. Thank you.
0: We are just getting started. We'll be right back on the Guy Benson Show. Keep it here.
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12: We find ourselves rich in goods, but ragged in spirit. Reaching with magnificent precision for the moon, but falling into raucous discord on Earth.
13: I have decided to order the immediate redeployment from Vietnam of a division equivalent of approximately 25,000 men.
14: At the inquest, I responded as completely and as truthfully as I could to the questions that were put to me by the judge as well as the district attorney.
15: Tranquility Base here. The Eagle has landed. I'm going to step off the land now. It's one small step for man, one giant leap for mankind.
16: This is the largest group of people ever assembled in one place.
17: Good morning. What we have in mind is breakfast in bed for 400,000.
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19: I'm Bill Hemmer, and these are the most impactful moments in American history. 1798. The ink was still drying on the Constitution. America was still in its infancy. And the subject of freedom was already at the center of debate. It was a period of tension. Abroad, Britain and France were constantly in conflict. America was caught in the middle, and the newly formed political parties were polarized by foreign alliances. President John Adams and his fellow Federalists in Congress believed that the new nation must be built on centrality and loyalty, an aid to curb political dissent through the Alien and Sedition Acts. Journalists were prosecuted and critics were silenced. Though for the public, the legislation was seen as an assault on the First Amendment and remained unpopular. 3 years later, the legislation was not renewed, proving that freedom always prevails over fear. For more, go to Fox News Podcast. I'm Bill Hemmer, Fox News.
20: 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Week three, Words Matter and Words Can Heal. And the final week is Supporting Loved Ones. 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I'm Lisa Brady, Fox News.

0: Benson, we're back. Here is a real-life, authentic social media post from NBC News. Just listen to this framing. The resignation of a Southern California mayor who pleaded guilty to acting as a foreign agent for China has sparked backlash and reignited fears of anti-Asian discrimination. Amazing. This is the playbook. The story is that this is yet another Chinese Communist Party spy caught in the United States. This one, an elected official in California. That's the story, not the possibility of anti-Asian discriminatory backlash. Obviously, we should not hold all Asian people responsible for the actions of Chinese spies, right? It doesn't need to be said. I'll say it just to be careful, just to check that box. But the story here is not, well, this could stir racism against Asian people. It's that this was also what they did during COVID, because COVID started in China in a lab, a Chinese lab with a bunch of lying and cover up from the Chinese Communist Party. And Trump calls it a China virus. People lose their minds like this. People are, well, were there widespread examples of Americans going out and just like assaulting random Asian people because of that? They do this all the time. There'll be an Islamist terror attack, and the media will immediately run to say, but it was Islamophobia. This is not about anti-Asian discrimination. This is about another example of active Chinese espionage. And yes, this person does happen to be Chinese. So we should be vigilant about that. But NBC is on the case with the framing that they cannot quit. They're addicted to this stuff. We'll be right back.
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3: This is a Fox News alert. I'm Deborah Valentine. A primary runoff in Deep Red, Louisiana. Trump-backed candidate Representative Julia Letlow will face off against State Treasurer John Fleming in the June 27th primary after neither garnered 50% of the primary vote Saturday. Congresswoman Letlow speaking to supporters.
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3: He came in third on the Democratic side. Jamie Davis has advanced to the runoff election. 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
6: Ashley Dvorkin with a Fox Celebrity Profile with Jason Segel, Samara Weaving, and director Yorma Taconi for the dark comedy remake Over Your Dead Body. 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
0: 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Senior White House correspondents Jackie Heinrich and Peter Ducey anchor from Washington, D.C.
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8: 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Ali comes out to meet Frazier, but Frazier starts to retreat. If Frazier goes back an inch farther, he'll wind up in a ringside seat. Ali swings to the left, Ali swings to the right. Look at the kids carry the fight.
9: Everybody just gathered around, organized. And it was orderly, no kids were out of hand. They just wanted to talk. Two sergeants throwing tear gas, and the kids were picking up and throwing them back at the cops. And they chased the kids over the hill. The cops were boxed in, there was kids all around them. All of a sudden, cops got trigger happy and shot kids.
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1: Back here on the Guy Benson Show, GuyBensonShow.com, the website, podcast, always free. So it is now becoming basically the mainstream position of Democrats to demand court packing and to lie in the process of demonizing courts based on outcomes that the left is unhappy about. And the dishonesty runs deep. And the extremism, again, is becoming less extreme, at least within the Overton window of center-left politics. I want to start with Congresswoman Alexandria Ocasio-Cortez of New York, who had some thoughts about the recent decision in Virginia by that Supreme Court to throw out this illegal process on the referendum to change the Constitution. Democrats did it illegally. The Supreme Court ruled in accordance with the law and the Constitution of Virginia. Democrats didn't get their way, which was this egregiously unfair 10-to-1 map for four extra House seats in the upcoming elections. So they're very mad. So they are going after the integrity of that court, and they're doing so incredibly mendaciously. Here's AOC, cut 24. We will fact check her on the other side of the clip.
2: When it comes to Virginia, I think what is extremely disturbing about what has happened in Virginia is less about what's, you know, it's one thing to talk about the maps. It's another thing that this court went in and overturned the will of 3 million Virginians. They can say whatever they want to say about their reservations on the ballot initiative, but they explicitly chose to issue this ruling after the election happened. They had all the time in the world to issue an opinion or an injunction before allowing this election to happen. So they did not overturn a map. They overturned an election.
1: Okay, couple things wrong here. Number one, she says this was the will of 3 million Virginians. No, it was the will of half. And a handful and change of 3 million Virginians. And almost 49% of Virginians said hell no to this because it was so obviously unfair. They had this crazy ballot wording that was deeply misleading. Even NPR had an article about how confusing the whole thing was. They had a 3 or 4 to 1 advantage on propaganda and still barely eked out a win in a purple-blue state. So pretending like, oh, well, this is the will of 3 million people, no. And I think they were expecting to win by a lot more than they did. But it was so unfair and so terrible that even a lot of people who voted for Democrats in the last election voted no on the scheme. But more important than that, the scheme itself was illegal. The way that they went about trying to change the state constitution was unconstitutional. They broke multiple laws and constitutional provisions in getting this election to happen in the first place. That's the whole point of the court case and how it got thrown out. And we know, based on Democratic insider information that's gone public, that even Governor Spanberger's own team was warning fellow Democrats, don't do this. This very well might not survive legal challenges for these reasons. But they plowed ahead anyway, and then they paid for it because Spanberger's team, those people who were admonishing the Democrats not to do it, they were right. They were vindicated by the High Court of Virginia. And then the most obvious glaring lie there from AOC, and maybe she just doesn't know, right? She's spouting off, half-cocked, doesn't know her facts. It's not stopping her from going after this court. Maybe she's one of the Democrats who thinks that it'd be a great idea to fire all 7 justices through this backdoor travesty that they were talking about that finally got shut down. Because, you know, in defense of democracy and institutions, you've got to ruin them. But she said, well, this court allowed the election to happen, and they didn't issue this ruling until after the election happened. They could have done this all the time in the world before it, and instead they let it happen, and then they threw out an election. As we have addressed, and as apparently AOC doesn't know, or she's willing to just lie about it aggressively, it was the Democrats' own position, argued in court to the justices of the Virginia Supreme Court, that they not rule on this until after the election had happened. The Democrats' position was, you can't issue this injunction. You can't stop this from going forward. You have to let the process play out before you look back and decide whether it was done constitutionally. That was not the Republican argument. That was not the right-wing argument. That was the state of Virginia Democrats going to the court saying, this is our position legally for these reasons. And the court sided with them because of the law. The court accepted the Democrats' demand that they not rule on the constitutionality until after it was over. And now that is being wielded as some sort of criticism and attack on the court for accepting AOC's party's legal position. And by the way, when they finally did hear this in court, in the oral arguments, and there's audio of this, you can listen to it. One justice asked the government's lawyer, the Democrats' lawyer, Jay Jones's lawyer, the murder fantasy attorney general of Virginia, said, hey, the fact that the yes side narrowly won, does the outcome of this election have any relevance to the constitutionality of the process that led to the existence of the election? And the Democrats' lawyer conceded the point, no, it is not relevant. And yet it is the point AOC is hanging her hat on here, which again is either ignorance or dishonesty. Then we have this issue of court packing at the national level. It is becoming almost like a litmus test on the left to support court packing, adding justices to the United States Supreme Court. And the Democrats increasingly are talking about if they can get all of the power back to then blow up the filibuster in the Senate and start structurally changing our whole government to help them win elections. They say it's all about democracy. It's about their power. This is extremely dangerous. Like, oh, we'll kill the filibuster. We're going to add some states so we can have more U.S. senators. And we're going to add 4 seats to the Supreme Court because it's a 6-3 conservative constitutionalist majority right now, forged over decades of hard work and elections and confirmation battles, often despite all of the unprecedented escalations of the Democrats. And they don't like that. They're angry. They're frustrated. They feel like they should get all the outcomes they want, like spoiled children. And so they'll change the whole thing, add 4 seats, and create a 7-6 majority for their side to rubber stamp whatever they want. That's what they're threatening to do. And Kamala Harris, the most recent presidential nominee for the party, is at least willing to be open to those quote-unquote reforms, as she said on some Zoom call with an activist group, Cut 16.
3: Say, look, this is a moment where there are no bad ideas. A no bad idea brainstorm is what I'd like to call it. And in that no bad ideas brainstorm, we talk about what we need to do and think about doing around the Electoral College. We talk about the idea of Supreme Court reform, which includes expanding the Supreme Court. We invite a conversation about multi-members districts. We talk about, look, that if we win the Senate, which we should and we will, then the Senate Judiciary Committee should have rules that they put in place so when these people come before as nominees to the Supreme Court and lie, that they are held to account and consequence.
1: So here's a woman who lost the most recent election who now is talking about changing how we run elections in the country, like the Electoral College. What is she talking about? Reforming that or abolishing it? Seems a little insurrection-y. Right, little bit of a problem on democracy of the person who lost a fair and square election, and not just the Electoral College, but also the popular vote, by the way, saying, oh, well, we've got to take a look at that. They are losing in these realms. They are losing under the existing rules and the existing order. And so they're now talking about stomping all over the existing order and the institutions and changing the rules and changing the institutions for their own power. And they're doing it in this high-minded language of how it's all about stopping authoritarianism and promoting democracy, when in fact that is just projection. If they do this stuff, they're the authoritarians. They're the attackers of democracy. She says, oh, there are no bad ideas. Yes, there are. And she just mentioned a few of them, didn't she? And keep in mind, she's not a leader. She is a follower. She follows where the winds are blowing within her coalition. If she's out there making noises like this, that is further evidence that this is becoming maybe a majority-held position on the left. Deep, dangerous, disruptive, destabilizing radicalism on the left. I cannot overstate how worried I am about this. And lastly, Ro Khanna, left-wing congressman here in California, he tweeted, the Supreme Court has engaged in ugly recidivism. That has marked the fastest rollback of black political rights since Reconstruction. That's a lie, in my view, or a gross distortion. But then he says, 18-year term limits on justices now. Expand the court from 9 to 13 justices now. I would just say no to both of those ideas, period. But expand the court from 9 to 13 justices now, congressman? The Republicans are in charge. Trump is president. Are you calling for a 13-3 conservative majority? That's what doing this now would mean. Of course, that's not what he means. He means wait for them to get the power, then change the rules for their side. He doesn't really mean now, but he's used to the activist cheerleading, and that's what they usually say. When do we want it? Now. In this case, it'd be, what do we want? Court packing. When do we want it? At some point in the future when we're in charge. Doesn't quite roll off the tongue the same way, does it? This is something we're keeping an eye on and will continue to. Big, big deal. We'll be right back.
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0: 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Senior White House correspondents Jackie Heinrich and Peter Ducey anchor from Washington, D.C.
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8: It's 1964 in Vietnam. As the enemy lurks in the jungle, Americans back home protest an unpopular war. But Captain Roger Donlin knows he fights something bigger than himself. When the Viet Cong launch a surprise attack on his camp, he's ready to face the moment. Captain Donlin shouts orders while racing around the camp, throwing grenades and dodging mortars. He gives first aid, carries the wounded to safety, and inspires his men to superhuman

0: effort, and despite being wounded four times, he fights on for 5 hours until the enemy retreats. Back home, President Lyndon Johnson awards him the Medal of Honor, the first ever given to a Vietnam War veteran. Today, the protests have faded, replaced now by a deeper gratitude for the courage and sacrifice of those men who served in Vietnam.
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2: 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And the final week is Supporting Loved Ones. 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I'm Lisa Brady, Fox News.

0: are back here on the Guy Benson Show, and it's time for this. Woke Tales. Woo. Been a while on a Woke Tales, and this is one that came to my attention on social media. It's actually interesting. There's a comedian that I used to enjoy maybe in the 90s, had not heard from her in a long time. Margaret Cho is her name. And it's actually weird because her name came up in conversation like last week randomly. And it was over a particular word that she used in a stand-up act. Just a side note here. Hadn't thought about her in years. And then this conversation came up. And then a few days later, she was actually back in the news, and this was written up a number of different places. She is at least claiming that she was offered and then turned down a role in the television series Heated Rivalry. And I'm not sure. I think that might be on HBO. It's a Canadian-based show, and it's about hockey players who are secretly gay, and a lot of the gays watch this show. And I don't myself. I'm an actual hockey fan. So I go to hockey games. We have Devil season tickets. And so I'd like post from NHL hockey games. And then the response on Twitter would be a bunch of people like, oh, heated rivalry. I'm like, no, hockey, actual hockey fan. So I've not seen the show, but it's culturally relevant and it's been all over the place. So, of course, I'm aware of it. And I guess Margaret Cho had been offered the role of one of the players' mothers or something like that. But she turned it down, she says. And the reason why is why this story is a Woke Tales story. She is saying that she couldn't bring herself to go film the show in Canada because she was afraid of coming back into the country, what her interaction might be with ICE. She said it's all because of Trump. And she thought that maybe after returning to the United States, there would be some sort of problem because she had been very outspoken in her opposition to Trump and ICE. And it's like, oh, she's so stunning and brave. Not all heroes wear capes. Amazing. Although now it seems like she's angling for a role in season two. So has her fear subsided? Now that the show's a hit, can she go back and get over this paranoia that she's got about ICE? So here's the thing. I was like, that's a very weird take to begin with. And if I remembered some of the substance of her comedy back in the 90s when she was more relevant, and I'm not saying that, you know, as a shot at her, I'm just thinking back to those days. Like, I'm pretty sure she was born here. I think she's a U.S. citizen. So I Googled, and indeed, Margaret Cho is a natural-born citizen of the United States. And so in my mind, one of two things are possible, and maybe it's a combination of both. Number one, she's lying about this for clout, right? She wants people to know that she was so worried about ICE and deportation or whatever being retaliated against because she's a woman of color and she'd said these things about politics. So she would get a hassle at the border from ICE because Trump or something. She wanted to put that out there to earn brownie points, woke credit with the people in order to get increased relevance and visibility, because here we are talking about her. Or her brain is so poisoned and misinformed by propaganda that she actually believes that as a United States citizen, going to do some work in Canada and coming back could become an occasion for a run-in with ICE. You're a citizen. It's not like you're even a green card holder or a legal immigrant, in which case you'd be fine as well. You wouldn't maybe be fine if you're an illegal immigrant. That's the whole point, Margaret. But you are a citizen of the United States. You will be fine at the U.S.-Canada border or anywhere else coming back into your country. And if she doesn't know that, or if she somehow doubts that, or thinks that she could be targeted by ICE because she's been so outspoken, I had missed that apparently, that is not a reality-based reflection of anything that's going on. It's not how any of this works, Margaret. with all due respect. And I think it might be both. I think she is overstating all of this, evidenced perhaps by the fact that she's, I guess, trying to get on season two, overstating it for that clout with the fellow wokes, while also having this brain worms thing where she's convinced herself that because she's not a MAGA supporting white dude, she could have a run-in with ICE at the border, even as a U.S. citizen. And I just can't imagine living my life this way. And I mean, it's like this paranoia and fear and misery, and so much of it is performative. It's not real. It's not rooted in anything. But I guess she feels, at least on some level, that it's true, which it's not, and that she has to advertise it and broadcast it to the world because she wants to impress certain people with how committed she is, right? It's like, oh, there's a victimhood here that she has completely constructed and invented for herself based on all this propaganda. And that wouldn't actually do anything for her unless other people, as many as possible, knew about it. Hence all this preening and posturing and nonsense. I would love to know, has Margaret Cho not traveled abroad once during the Trump administration? Really? Is that true? I would love to see those travel records. Or has she managed to be so brave as to do that, except in this case she wanted to tell everyone that she didn't? I don't know. That's, I guess, her business. But I just wanted to put out a public service announcement that if you're a citizen of the United States of America and you have gone abroad, no matter how critical you are of ICE or the president, you're going to be fine. You can come home. Get over it. Please, please try to at least attach some rationality to decisions that you make in your life. And if you're going to be completely irrational and misinformed, maybe don't put that out there for public consumption as, again, like a billboard of your own ignorance. Although, on the other hand, perhaps that is the whole point. Another hour of the Guy Benson Show coming up next. Dr. Roger Marshall, a U.S. Senator from Kansas, will be here talking Trump's trip to China and beyond. That's coming up.
1: 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Senior White House correspondents Jackie Heinrich and Peter Ducey anchor from Washington, D.C.
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14: This is a Fox News alert. I'm Deborah Valentine. A primary runoff election in Louisiana after candidates failed to reach at least 50% of the vote in Saturday's Senate primary, with a Trump-backed candidate unseating a Republican incumbent. Fox's Chanley Painter.
15: Trump-backed Congresswoman Julia Letlow and State Treasurer John Fleming got the most votes and will face off in the runoff on June 27th. Incumbent Bill Cassidy finished third, ending his bid for re-election. Under Louisiana's election rules, only the top two candidates advanced to the runoff. The result marks a major political defeat for Cassidy. He faced backlash from many Republicans after voting to convict President Trump in his second impeachment trial following the January 6th attack on the U.S. Capitol. He also broke with President Trump on key issues. Trump attacked Cassidy on Truth Social, calling him a disloyal disaster.
14: On the Democratic side, Jamie Davis has advanced to the runoff election June 27th. An Iraqi national charged with allegedly carrying out at least 18 terror attacks against U.S. and Israeli groups overseas.
16: Still an ongoing investigation, but there are a lot of serious charges here. The DOJ says it's not a matter of if these terror attacks were going to happen in the United States, but a matter of when. And the feds believe it could have happened any day. Now, 32-year-old Mohammed al-Saadi is facing federal charges, and more arrests could be coming because the feds don't think he was acting alone. Investigators tell us this. He was the senior commander of an Iranian-backed terror group involved in nearly 20 attacks that were either being planned or had already happened, including the attempted murder of two Jewish men in the UK. This happened earlier this month. Police there say a Somali-born British citizen pulled out a knife and stabbed two guys in London, two Jewish men. The wild arrest was caught on body camera.
14: That's Fox's Alexis McAdams reporting from New York City. 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
17: Saving you money, I'm Hillary Barsky. Many Americans are facing mounting financial pressures, but by making small changes to everyday habits can make a major impact on long-term wealth. Last year, nearly three-quarters of Americans failed to meet their savings and spending goals, according to a Vanguard consumer survey. Many people, especially those in their 30s and 40s, are falling into costly traps, including failing to boost emergency savings, delaying investing, and taking on too much debt. Financial experts say it's important to prioritize retirement savings. Missing out on employer matches or delaying contributions can have a long-term impact. Also, don't take on financial debt, which chips away at your ability to build real wealth. And it's critical to save for an emergency fund and start to plan for your child's education early. College costs continue to rise, and many families underestimate the importance that the earlier you start to save, the less difficult it becomes in later years. Saving you money, Hillary Barsky, Fox News.
14: Russian President Vladimir Putin will meet with Chinese leader Xi Jinping on a two-day visit to Beijing next week. Here's Fox's Jane Fergus with details.
18: The Kremlin announcing the trip less than 24 hours after President Trump finished his own state visit to China, saying in a statement that Putin's trip, planned for May 19th and 20th, had already been scheduled to coincide with the 25th anniversary of the 2001 Sino-Russian Treaty of Friendship. The two leaders are expected to discuss bilateral relations as well as key international and regional issues and economic cooperation. Jane Fergus, Fox News.
14: The DOJ is seeking the death penalty in the 2025 murder of two Israeli embassy staffers. Fox's Madeline Rivera is in Washington with details.
19: Federal prosecutors say the suspect, Elias Rodriguez, was motivated by hate and political bias. Authorities say he planned extensively for this attack, flying to D.C. from Chicago with his gun. Investigators say surveillance video showed Rodriguez shooting 26-year-old Sarah Milgram and 30-year-old Yaron Lashinsky after they left a young diplomat's reception at the Capitol Jewish Museum. As Milgram tried to crawl away, Rodriguez allegedly approached her and shot more rounds. Court papers state Rodriguez then went inside the museum. He displayed a red keffiyeh and said, "I did it for Palestine, I did it for Gaza." And as police officers removed him from the building, he called out, "Free Palestine."
14: Rodriguez has pleaded not guilty. Venezuela's government said today it deported Alex Saab, a business owner pardoned by President Biden as part of a prisoner swap to the U.S., to face judicial charges. The Colombian-born business owner may be asked to testify against former Venezuelan leader Nicolas Maduro. Maduro is awaiting trial on drug charges in Manhattan. I'm Deborah Valentine. This is Fox News.
20: I'm Jimmy Failla, and this is Fox News Saturday Night. Come on, hop in.

Thank you so much for coming. And I do want to say it is so nice to be back in New York because I was just doing stand-up out in Iowa and Nebraska. Yo. Iowa is a boring state, dude. I actually saw a deer run up to a hunter, like, shoot me, I'm right here. I can't take it anymore. I'm just saying. Dude, when you're driving through Iowa, you see those dead deer on the side of the highway, those aren't accidents. Those are suicides, people. It's bad. They've all got notes under the body that's like, I'm bored. Come on. But the craziest part about the Midwest is that everyone is so nice and nobody's in a rush. Like, this blew my mind. When someone in Nebraska asks you how you're doing, they actually want to know how you're doing. Dude, in New York, like, we answer for you. We're like, how you doing? Good? Family's good? Kids good? Get the f*** away from me. Get away. You guys look like you're doing good, so welcome to Fox News Saturday Night. Bang, bang, bang, bang. We have the best show ever lined up. Celebrity astrophysicist Neil deGrasse Tyson in the house. Whoa! Whoa! I gotta tell you this, I love Neil, but it's tricky interviewing an astrophysicist when you're a community college graduate like me. Okay? Because not only do I have to ask all the questions, but I have to Google all the answers. Time to loosen up the thumbs, okay? But Neil has a new book out this week. It's about aliens coming to Earth. And I gotta say, some pretty good timing on his part, huh? I mean, hot damn, the book is called Take Me to Your Leader. Here's a pic of Neil's cover really quick. The only thing I want to tell you about this, is my only hang up with aliens being real, is that I can't wrap my head around the fact that they could fly here from 5 galaxies away, but they keep crashing when they try to land. You know what I mean? Like, it's hard for me to believe that aliens from outer space are worse drivers than the aliens Democrats keep giving truck driving licenses to. I mean, I don't know. I'm just saying. But we're psyched for Neil.

0: that's under budget. It's going up right here. I've doubled the size of it because we obviously need that. And we're right now on budget, under budget, and ahead of schedule. I doubled the size of it, you dumb person. It's double the size. You are not a smart person.
1: What is that? Yo, I am telling you, Trump missed his true calling making Hallmark cards. He should have made Hallmark cards. Roses are red, violets are blue, your whole network sucks, and you're overweight too. But it was a totally different vibe when he landed in China. Check out the massive welcome he got in China. Look at him coming down the steps. Now, as they pull out, look at the pom-poms. There's a band. People are cheering. Like, they are psyched to see this guy in China. And a lot of people are pointing out that it's a much different look, that when President Obama went to China, he had to exit off the back of the plane, and there were no big diplomats there to greet him. But in Obama's defense, still better than the time they sent Joe Biden to Epcot and told him he was in China. You know what I mean? He was up on that Ferris wheel like, I can't believe Germany's so close to China. Holy hell. Oh, I don't know. But everywhere they went, Trump got a hero's welcome, and it wasn't just adults cheering him on. Check out these kids right here, hopping up and down, really adorable stuff, amped to the moon and back. He was very cute. And I want to say this really quickly. It was a brilliant move by the event planners, because right before Trump came off the plane, they told the kids they all had the day off at the iPhone factory. So it was like... Stop it! Stop it! That is not true! Come on! They don't actually make iPhones in China anymore. I don't know if you know that, but Apple moved production to India, which is crazy. But it's nice to see someone pulling out of China besides Eric Swalwell. There it is. There it is. Come on, Jimmy. But I bring up iPhones because the president's entire cabinet was forced to bring burner phones to China because they didn't want them hacking their real devices. Like, it is insane to think the stakes are so high right now that my man Pete Hegseth had to use an entirely different phone just to leak the war plans on Signal. I mean, yeah, well, hey, oh, you better laugh. He's gonna blow up my fishing boat for that joke. Come on. But my favorite part of the trip was the state dinner. Because Xi Jinping got up there and acted like a traditional world leader, meaning he raised a glass, he complimented the friendship between the two countries. Then Trump gets up there and says Americans eat a lot of Chinese takeout. For real. I'm not kidding. I'm not kidding. Just watch this clip. This is amazing. Watch this.
2: Chinese restaurants in America today outnumber the five largest fast food chains in the United States all combined. That's a pretty big statement.
1: Yo, any other president compliments their allies in like a broad way, like China's a strong ally with a proud heritage. Trump's like, we love shrimp lo mein. We love shrimp lo mein. Fried rice too. We love it. We can't get enough of it. It's amazing. It's amazing. But... he's like, that's why China's such a strong ally. We know if we need anything, they'll be there in 10 minutes. 10 minutes. That is the crazy thing about being an ally with China, is they give you so much help, but an hour later, you're hungry for more help. It's weird. It's crazy. Come on. Stop it, Jimmy. But I honestly think Trump is great at foreign policy because he's a straight shooter. Like, sometimes you might argue that he's too straight. Like, check him out. Telling Sean Hannity how Xi Jinping is really tall for a Chinese person. I'm not making this up. Watch this. This is real.
2: But I say about him that if you went to Hollywood and you looked for a leader of China to play a role in a movie.
3: Central casting.
2: He's central casting. You couldn't find a guy like him. Mm. Even his

0: physical features, you know, he's tall, very tall, and especially for this country, because they tend to be a little bit shorter.
1: I mean, Trump's compliments are amazing. He went on to say that Xi does a great job of steering his country, which is surprising because Asians are such bad drivers. He didn't say that. He didn't say that. Like, I have to give Sean Hannity so much credit, because I would have died laughing during that interview. But that's why Hannity's the highest paid guy in cable news, and I'm dressed like I'm going to wait tables after this, you know? But he really, like Sean really does deserve credit, because an hour-long interview with Donald Trump is impossible to prepare for, because you have no idea what that man is going to say. Like, do you remember when the Prime Minister of Japan was in town and he told a Pearl Harbor joke to her face? Like, I am just telling you, nobody was ready for that. This is amazing. So they had asked Trump, if you remember, why he didn't brief Japan on the Iran war strike. This was his follow-up. Listen to the whole thing. It's amazing.
2: Why didn't you tell US allies in Europe and Asia, like Japan, about the war before attacking Iran? So we are very confused about we Japanese citizens.
0: Well, one thing, you don't want to signal too much, you know? When we go in, we went in very hard, and we didn't tell anybody about it because we wanted surprise. Who knows better about surprise than Japan? Okay? Why didn't you tell me about Pearl Harbor?
1: And 1 second, if you go back and look at her face, you can tell nobody saw it coming. Take a look. Watch.
0: Okay, why didn't you tell me about Pearl Harbor? Okay? Good?
1: That is insane! And again, every regular world leader steers clear of any awkward controversy between two countries. But Trump gets up there, he's like, I don't drink, but she'll get you a round of kamikazes if you want one. Nuts! He's amazing. But it was a great trip for the president. I also want to congratulate the Secret Service, because those guys needed a win right now, okay? They took a lot of heat for the White House Correspondents' Dinner, and you might not have seen this while Trump was over there, but this also happened. Check out the headline, Secret Service agent busted for alleged hotel hallway masturbation. Exactly. So this guy was supposed to be guarding a Florida golf tournament, but he got caught playing with his own putter. Apparently, he thought the sign out front said Motel 6 inches. Okay, he was a little confused. Stop it. Stop it. Stop it right now. Come on. It's too much. Too much. You kids. But to the agent's credit, he did say he was not spanking the monkey in public. And he's referring all questions to his legal counsel, Jeffrey Toobin. So we should be good. We should be good. Stop it. Of course, nobody went harder this week than the party animals over in France. Check out this deer. Okay, this is a deer. Watch this video. See, it's just running in circles, okay? And at first, you don't know why. You're like, what is this? Is it, you know? French authorities are dealing with a wave of drunk deer because in the spring, they eat fermented fruit and get completely hammered from the alcohol content. That's real. Luckily, it doesn't happen with every type of deer. This is actually a rare breed called a Kamala. And yeah, the deer just gets hammered and laughs for no reason. It just runs around, we don't know why. Which is not true, but it really was a female deer, and she really did get drunk, okay? And the good news is the booze was free. The bad news is she still ended up blowing a couple of bucks. Oh, good night, everybody! Good night! So dumb. For my money, the best story out of France. Do you remember that famous video of French President Emmanuel Macron getting smacked in the face by his wife? He's getting off the plane. There's a pretty big update to the story. Just take a quick look again. Remember the video? Here it comes. Bang. Right in the face. That's Macron. I love that, right? That he gets smoked, but he tries to play it off like everything's fine. Just like, no! Like, dude, have some self-respect. You're the president of France, and you look like you just flew in on Frontier Airlines. You know what I mean? Just bang. But a new book claims that Macron's wife smacked him because she caught him flirting with the hottest woman in Iran. Like, that's for real. And I obviously don't condone domestic violence, but in his wife's defense, she did hear he was talking to the most attractive female in Iran, and she found a picture of her in his phone. I literally wrote that joke for my old buddies at the taxi garage, for real. Let's just say a lot of my Middle Eastern friends go to a heavy petting zoo. Okay, okay. Of course, no foreign country made more headlines this week than California. I mean, oh my God. Yeah. Nothing made sense in California this week. For starters, San Francisco announced that it's trying to ban people from smoking cigarettes outdoors. Now, that one I kind of get, because the last thing the people of San Francisco want to do is smell a disgusting cigarette while they're pooping on the sidewalk. You know what I mean? It's like, you know, it's... Can't anything be pure anymore, you know? But Los Angeles Mayor Karen Bass heard San Francisco's ridiculous idea and was like, hold my crack pipe. Let's go. For real, I bring up drugs because Karen Bass, who presides over the city with the highest taxes and the highest rate of homelessness, and now she wants to take taxpayer money to give free teeth to meth addicts. I'm not making it up. Here it is.
3: How many people who are unhoused that you meet have no teeth at all? They don't have teeth. Why? Because meth rots your teeth. You can't succeed without teeth. So there needs to be comprehensive health care provided to people.
1: And I think one man summed this up the best.
0: These people are crazy, I'm telling you. They're crazy.
1: I'm just saying, like, earth to Karen Bass. If you're worried about somebody losing their teeth from smoking meth, you don't need to take them to the dentist, you need to take them to rehab. You know what I'm saying? Otherwise, the new teeth are gonna melt too, you moon bat. But not to mention, not to mention that a lot of drug addicts do things to make money that feel better without teeth, okay? At least that's what Harold Ford keeps telling me. So silly. Some of you laughed. Some of you were like, it burns when I pee. Perhaps the biggest headline in LA was that TMZ tried running a hit piece on upstart mayoral candidate Spencer Pratt because it turns out he does not live full-time in the trailer on the lot where his house burnt down. He also lives in a Hotel Bel Air. And it really does show you how out of touch the media is, because to normal people, the story is not about where he is staying, it's about where he is not staying because his house burnt down. Do you understand? Like, what are we doing? Like, you know the old saying, TMZ? Sometimes it's not the arrow, it's the Indian, you know? But enough about Elizabeth Warren. Okay, stick with me here. Stick with me here. To his credit, Spencer Pratt called into TMZ Live and went full trailer park and fought it out. Watch this exchange. Watch.
4: The campaign ad certainly made it seem that you were living in that trailer. It was a high point of the commercial, but you're at the Hotel Bel Air.
5: The Airstream is a temporary facility. A hotel is a temporary facility. Where my kids are in Santa Barbara right now is a temporary housing. I don't have a house. They burned it down. That is why I got into this race, because of these people that will burn your house down and act like it's no problem.
1: So that is the state of the LA race. Spencer Pratt wants taxpayers to get their houses back. Karen Bass wants junkies to get their teeth back, you know? Like, I don't live in California, but I might go there in the fall and vote for Spencer Pratt anyway. I mean, and you wanna know something? The nice thing about it is, you can all come because they don't check voter ID. Come on. And finally, my favorite video of the week comes from the state of Wisconsin, where a suspect was fleeing police and wound up jumping over another car in his car. If you listen close, I think the cop following him tells you everything you need to know. Watch.
6: 41 and
1: oh, shit. And that is why you never get into an Uber if Tiger Woods is driving. Stop it. Stop it. But check it out one more time in slow-mo. I just want you to catch this. See the car over the other car? Crashes into the ground. So the real story is, this is crazy. Police are in a town called Fond du Lac, Wisconsin, they tried to pull over a guy who had several outstanding warrants. But rather than just taking the loss, like, he legitimately took off on a 14-mile chase. And again, Wisconsin is not like California, where you can go to prison and watch porn all day and a free iPad from Gavin Newsom. You know what I mean? Like, this guy needed to get off if he wanted to get off. You know what I'm saying? Unfortunately, they did catch him. They charged him with a zillion different things. And surprisingly, the suspect told police he had zero alcohol in his system when he did that. Turns out he spent the entire afternoon with this new pet he rescued. Folks, we have the best show ever. Neil deGrasse Tyson, Jenny Thaler, Tom Chaloux, and Lydia Moynihan are here to get nuts. Let's go. Let's go.
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2: 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I am actually taking my mom to Reno. That's exciting. She's never been, and she's an animal lover, and she's excited to check out this place called the Bunny Ranch. So, yeah. I didn't have the heart to tell her what those bunnies do to the carrots, but speaking of hookers, it is time to meet tonight's panel. Say hello to Fox News multimedia matinee idol, Tom Shalhoub. They love her. Look at that, hello. Blushing bride of your favorite TV host, say hello to Jenny Fela. Jenny, just a heads up to both of you. We have some people in the crowd from your home state of Ohio. Yes, Ohio, right over there. So do me a favor, Shlu, try to speak a little slower. I'm kidding. Great to see you. Great to see you. Great to see you. I wanted you two on for this next story because it is about parents. You, of course, have two daughters with your wife. You have one son with Dennis Rodman. And,
3: that's where he got his height from.
2: Jenny! So silly, but Dr. Oz told reporters at the White House that Americans need to breed more. Okay, here it is. Watch.
4: Let me speak a little bit about the reality that one in three Americans are underbabied. What does underbabied mean? That means that you either don't have any children or you have less children than you would normally want to have. And to Katie's point, we have a crisis that's causing our fertility rate to drop below 1.5. Replacement rate is 2.1. So we're way below what we need just to replace the people that we have in America.
2: Yo, Dr. Oz talks so fast, he sounds like he has a baby-making orgy to get to, okay? But long story short, he says Americans aren't having enough babies, to which one couple replied, speak for yourself, dude. Look at the Duffys right there. That's Sean and Rachel.
5: Yeah.
2: Yeah. Sean and Rachel Campos Duffy have so many kids, Shalhoub, they could be on Hoarders at this point.
5: Yeah.
2: Jenny, what do you think here?
3: I don't know. I read there's a lot of backlash to Dr. Oz about this. They're
2: okay.
3: Like, oh, it's a Handmaid's Tale. You can't make us have babies. He's not making you have a baby. It's just there's certain things that are going to be said that doesn't matter. Somebody's going to have a problem with
2: yes.
3: it. Like, they could go in and say, hey, you know what? We have, like, adoption centers are full of puppies. You know, everybody get out there and they're like, you can't make us be farmers. You yeah. can't make us. And it's like, all right, just chill out. Uh-huh. He's just saying.
2: So basically what you're saying is we don't have enough babies because people are too annoying to get laid. That's what it sounds like. Shalhoub, I mean, what are you making this?
5: Look, I mean, Dr. Oz, that's really what he's saying. Dr. Oz is trying to get us all to have more sex. Right? But I don't like that word replacement rate. Look, I know you're trying to replace me, but don't remind me all the time. Like, I know we're on our way out.
6: Yeah.
5: I mean, so, you know, I love babies, but if you call it replacement rate, I don't love babies so much. I want to have one of those tiki torch. I have my own march. I'll be like, babies, they will not replace us.
6: Well, if you get a tiki torch, you could probably make some money off the Southern Poverty Law Center. You know what I mean?
5: Yeah. I'm already on their list.
6: But Jenny, like, I get what he's saying, but I never find myself spending 5 minutes on Twitter going, these people need to breed more. You know what I mean? So don't you think it's a concern? Because I don't think everybody needs to have more babies.
3: No, definitely not. Definitely not. And I don't think he was actually proposing that everyone do.
6: Yeah, yeah.
3: It was just kind of like, hey, our fertility rates are down. And he did go on to talk about infertility and drug, you know, the drugs that we can use. And so it was kind of a good message.
6: Yeah.
3: But it really went off the wire.
6: You don't think it landed well?
3: No, no, no. Under babied is kind of a weird way to phrase it, too. So I think he didn't do himself any favors on that.
6: That is, it's like under babied. It's like they were expecting something to come in the mail.
3: Yeah.
6: And they didn't get it there. He's like, this friggin' UPS already. Shalu, should there be a test to be a parent? Because I don't consider us under babied. I consider us over babied by stupid people. That's what I can say.
5: Yeah. Isn't there a test? It turns blue or something, doesn't it? So that's it. Congrats, you're in. You got it. No, I don't remember. I mean, when we had our first daughter, we left the hospital and we're like, I can't believe they let us go. You know, we got in a cab, Jimmy.
6: Yeah.
5: Did anyone ever get in a cab with the baby? I mean, our baby was like a couple of hours old, and we were in the back seat of a cab.
6: Did anyone ever get in my cab with a baby? This chick right here did.
5: For real.
6: Yeah. And Shalu, I was so poor, I had to charge them. But I think you would argue, okay, as someone who's kind of like watched me grow up before your eyes in a lot of ways.
3: Yeah. Yeah.
6: For real. Like, yeah. I was a mess when I met you. Mm-hmm. And having a baby, like giving me another life to live for, made me more responsible, would you not say?
3: 100%. 100%.
6: When I met Jenny, I was like a big gambler. Like, for real. Like, even when we had Lincoln, I was like way in the hole to like three bookies. And once I found out I couldn't sell him on eBay, I was like, folks, don't go anywhere. Legendary astrophysicist Neil deGrasse Tyson proves to my staff that aliens are real.
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6: Welcome back to Fox News Saturday Night, where my next guest is a superstar writer at my favorite newspaper, the New York Post. You know the old saying, Neil? I only buy Hustler magazine, so I have something to hide the Post in. Say hello to the unstoppable Lydia Moynihan! To see you, I want to tell you this. The last time I saw her, we were under a table at the White House Correspondents' Dinner. And then a few minutes later, a shooting broke out. It was crazy.
18: I finally just left.
6: I finally got
18: out to come on the show with you.
6: She was the one who drank all that wine. She just got out. Okay, well, you, of course, covering finance in the New York Post, have been paying close attention to the president's big trip to China.
18: Yeah.
6: Okay, as my staff was reading up on local Chinese headlines, a lot of them are crazy. Like, apparently China is the Florida of Asia. Okay, and we didn't know this. So with that in mind, we've dreamt up a game to see if you, the panel, people in the crowd, can spot the difference between a Florida story and a China story.
19: Oh.
6: The game is called Spring Break or Spring Roll. Okay. Okay.
19: All right.
6: Great. I'm gonna quiz the panel. You guys tell me if it was a red state or orange chicken. Okay. Audience, are you ready to play? Okay. Here we go. First question for Lydia Moynihan, guest of honor. A man busted for riding a pig along a busy highway during rush hour.
18: China.
6: You say spring roll.
18: Spring roll.
6: She says spring roll. She is correct. Lydia Moynihan.
18: News.
6: You know your Chinese news? Okay, but that's
20: in the Post, that story.
6: Yeah, it probably was.
19: In America, they only ride pigs on farms. Not
6: well.
19: That's why it's obvious.
6: If you think they only ride pigs on farms, you've never been to spring break. hold on. Oh. Neil! A 90-year-old woman was using a World War II hand grenade to crack nuts for decades before her grandson noticed and police confiscated what turned out to be a live grenade.
19: Spring roll.
6: You say spring roll and you are correct.
19: Yes.
6: Neil deGrasse Tyson.
19: Yes. Because in Florida, they don't live that long. 90-year-old woman.
6: All right, Tom Shalhoub, right. Get on the board. A drunk man broke into a zoo and freed a mountain lion before getting caught in the cage.
5: Wow. Mm. If I wish I could ask a follow-up question.
6: What is it?
5: I would say, was this man executed for his crime? And if he were, I would say Florida. So let's go with Florida.
6: You go with Florida. You are correct.
5: Yes. Yeah.
6: Okay, Jenny, here we go. A man lifted his sleeping girlfriend's eyelids so he could scan her retina and withdraw $23,000 from her bank account.
3: I'm going to say spring break.
6: You're going to say spring break?
3: Yeah.
6: With all the gambling money I've stolen out of your checking account before we got married, spring roll! Jenny, you are incorrect.
19: It's
3: good idea, though.
6: Yeah, it's a good idea.
19: But in the United States, we don't have retina scanning technology.
6: Oh God. Yeah. You should have phoned a black friend. Lydia, a thief was busted on a highway with $770,000 worth of diamonds in his stomach. He was, of course, forced to pass them after his arrest.
3: It's like an episode of Euphoria, or... That is going to be spring break.
6: You say spring break, and Lydia Moynihan is correct.
19: Yes.
6: Two right. Keep them going.
19: None of us have gotten any of these wrong yet.
6: No, you guys are hot.
19: Yes.
6: Jenny got one wrong. Why you got to make her feel bad?
19: I missed that. Okay, I'm
6: why you got to make her feel bad?
19: Yeah.
6: I'm kidding.
19: Oh, sorry.
3: Honorable mention.
6: How dare you?
19: This side of the table got that.
6: No, you need to lower her self-esteem. That's why she sticks around, Neil. Come on. Thank you. Okay, Neil, here we go. A father hired video games assassins to go online and kill his son's character in World of Warcraft to make the kids sick of video games. He paid people to sneak on and beat his son so he'd stop playing video games.
19: That was an episode of Euphoria.
6: Was it?
19: I don't know. Okay, so...
3: We know where they get their plot lines now.
19: I have to say spring break.
6: You say spring break, you are incorrect! Guys, I'm going to do one more question for Jenny because you won. You mathematically can only be tied by Shalhoub. It doesn't matter that much. We're just having fun. So to let my lovely wife get on the board. Are you okay with this?
5: It does Amy matter Kennedy? To Lydia.
6: Okay.
3: No, I want Jenny to get the question.
19: I'm just happy he used the word mathematically.
6: Yeah.
19: That was good.
6: So here we go, okay? You guys got this. A man was busted for a sexual performance with a vacuum cleaner. Now, before you guess, take a look at the picture of the man really quick.
3: Jimmy, I read about this. This was in the New York Times. Bed bugs this week, right?
6: That was that guy at the planetarium. Jenny, I kid, you stop it right now. Don't go anywhere. A self-driving car gets a DUI.
17: News News, I'm Chris DeMeo. Longtime incumbent Louisiana Senator Bill Cassidy is out. He was beaten in Saturday's primary by Republicans Julia Letlow and John Fleming, who advanced to a runoff.
21: I have spoken with John, I have spoken with Julia, and I congratulated them both. This was not the result that I necessarily wanted, but I feel great.
17: The runoff is in June. The Justice Department charging an Iraqi national with planning and carrying out terror attacks against U.S. and Israeli groups overseas.
3: 32-year-old Mohammed al-Saadi is facing federal charges, and more arrests could be coming because the feds don't think he was acting alone. Investigators tell us this. He was the senior commander of an Iranian-backed terror group involved in nearly 20 attacks that were either being planned or had already happened.
17: Fox's Alexis McAdams. Alex Smalley has a two-shot lead after three rounds at the PGA Championship. 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
35: When you finally find your thing, you want the whole world to know about that thing. So you use a thing called Canva to make it an even bigger and better thing. Whether you want to create flyers for that thing, make presentations for that thing, or design merch for that thing, you can do anything. 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The next thing you know, it's a thing. Canva, the thing that makes anything a thing.

0: stroll. 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
1: Hefty, hefty, hefty.
0: Hefty slider bag. Seal it with a slide. One more time now, y'all. Come on.
2: Fox News Saturday Night, where I should remind you that for tickets to be in our studio audience, all you have to do is scan the QR code on the bottom right corner of the screen. You can come hang out in New York City with these maniacs right here. Look at them. Look at them go. And the nice thing about New York City right now is if you stay an extra day, you can actually play for the Mets.

0: Like, that's a real thing. I'm sorry, Met fans are the saddest people in the world. I went to a Met game last week. We were leaving, and a cop was like, "Are you drinking?" I was like, "No." He's like, "Well, here you go then." I was like, "Oh my God." All right, it is time for last call. Let's go, let's go, let's go. Neil deGrasse Tyson, author of Take Me to Your Leader. I love this story so much. Check it out. Waymo reportedly recalling 3,800 self-driving taxis after a series of high-profile glitches, including a massive traffic jam that occurred in San Francisco after a power outage stranded all the Waymos in the middle of the road, even ended up blocking an ambulance. This is real footage they're going to show you here in a second. So here comes the Waymos. You see how they just parked in the middle of the road? They're just there. They're just blocking an ambulance. And obviously, this is a big deal in San Francisco. They have to take Waymos because all their cars got stolen. Real quick, just give me a yes or no on Waymos. What do you think?
1: They'll fix that, and that'll never happen again.
0: Really?
1: Yes.
0: But I've been making that promise to Jenny for 20 years now. Oh, man. Wrong pill again this month. I don't know what to tell you. We spent a lot of time in Frisco. There's a lot of Waymos on the road.
2: I'm hard no.
0: You don't like it, right?
2: No, not doing it.
0: You don't like it.
2: Not
0: Shaloo, you've been around. You know things.
3: No, they said there was a glitch.
0: Uh-huh.
3: They wouldn't say that. The Detroit auto industry, they never had glitches. Just people died. That's what happened when cars crashed.
0: Yeah.
3: So I think this is perfect for San Francisco. I just visited San Francisco. I took a tour of Alcatraz, and I was like, this place is immaculate. They're better one-bedroom apartments than they have in the city.
0: I love that Trump wants to reopen Alcatraz. It would be the only federal prison to come with a gift shop. You know what I mean? Yeah, you're not. You're in New York, or do we want Waymos?
4: 100%. I mean... Taxi drivers are so annoying.
0: Oh, no!
4: No!
0: No!
4: No! No!
1: Oh, burn!
4: No, I literally was getting in a car the other day with a human driver, and I sat there for 10 minutes because his car was restarting.
0: Really?
4: And he was like, sorry, there's nothing I can do about it.
0: Oh, no.
4: So right now we have the glitches.
0: Yeah.
4: But not... Yeah. The upside.
0: So you still want
4: to embrace it.
0: You want the fancy part.
4: Yeah.
0: Okay, this is my only real concern, because you said they can fix automation. But can I tell you an old story I heard in my cab once?
1: Bring it.
0: Okay, I hope you like this. Author of Take Me to Your Leader. A guy got onto a plane, okay, and as he sits down in the seat, he hears the announcement come on. Says this is a fully automated flight. It is staffed entirely by robots, but don't worry. You have nothing to worry about. Worry about. Worry about. Folks, thanks for watching Fox News Saturday Night. One more time for Neil, Jenny, Tom, and Lydia. 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
5: Saving you money, I'm Hillary Barsky. Many Americans are facing mounting financial pressures, but by making small changes to everyday habits can make a major impact on long-term wealth. Last year, nearly three-quarters of Americans failed to meet their savings and spending goals, according to a Vanguard consumer survey. Many people, especially those in their 30s and 40s, are falling into costly traps, including failing to boost emergency savings, delaying investing, and taking on too much debt. Financial experts say it's important to prioritize retirement savings. Missing out on employer matches or delaying contributions can have a long-term impact. Also, don't take on financial debt, which chips away at your ability to build real wealth. And it's critical to save for an emergency fund and start to plan for your child's education early. College costs continue to rise, and many families underestimate the importance that the earlier you start to save, the less difficult it becomes in later years. Saving you money, Hillary Barsky, Fox News.
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6: President Trump gathering top tech companies to sign a new agreement to help fuel the global AI race. Executives from companies like Amazon, Google, Meta, XAI, and OpenAI are agreeing to pay for all the energy needed to run their planned data centers. They hope it will reassure communities wary of having data centers in their backyard.
7: We're here this afternoon for a historic signing that will help keep down utility bills very, very substantially, and electricity prices for millions of Americans, and in many cases for a lot of people that don't really understand why they're going up, but they're not going to be going up, they're going to be actually going down.
6: The president says the tech companies will build their own power supplies and will end up strengthening local grids. Around 3,000 new data centers are under construction or planned in the U.S. The data centers are expected to account for as much as half of U.S. power demand for the rest of this decade. With Fox on Tech, Connor Hansen, Fox Business.
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8: Louisiana voters weigh in. I'm Chris DeMeo, Fox News. Louisiana voters deciding their candidates for U.S. Senate on Saturday. The seat, which is currently held by incumbent Senator Bill Cassidy, was up for grabs. Julia Letlow, who's backed by President Trump, and State Treasurer John Fleming have advanced to a runoff, which will take place in June.
4: Trump-backed Congresswoman Julia Letlow and State Treasurer John Fleming got the most votes and will face off in the runoff on June 27th. Incumbent Bill Cassidy finished third, ending his bid for re-election. Under Louisiana's election rules, only the top two candidates advanced to the runoff. The result marks a major political defeat for Cassidy. He faced backlash from many Republicans after voting to convict President Trump in his second impeachment trial following the January 6th attack on the U.S. Capitol. He also broke with President Trump on key issues. Trump attacked Cassidy on Truth Social, calling him a disloyal disaster.
8: That's Fox's Chanley Painter reporting. Well, several ISIS leaders killed in Nigeria during a joint operation between U.S. and Nigerian forces.
9: The U.S. military says this was a joint operation between U.S. forces and armed forces in Nigeria to target and kill several members of ISIS. The U.S. military's Africa Command releasing footage and calling ISIS leader Abu Bilal al-Manuki the most active terrorist in the world, saying that he had a history of helping plan attacks and abductions. Officials tell Fox that all service members who were involved in this strike did make it back safely. President Trump made the initial announcement on Truth Social, writing, al-Manuki, second in command of ISIS globally, thought he could hide in Africa, but little did he know we had sources who kept us informed on what he was doing.
8: Fox's Alex Hogan at the White House. The Nigerian president thanked President Trump and claimed that the strike was an example of the cooperation between both countries. 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
8: The World Health Organization declares a global health emergency over Ebola outbreaks in Congo and Uganda, with over 300 suspected cases and 88 deaths. President Trump unveiling a new website to help mothers and future mothers across America. Fox's Jared Halpern has more from the White House.
12: On Mother's Day, the administration launched the website moms.gov to help support expecting women and their families. 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President Trump also highlighting how his administration is enacting groundbreaking child care reforms to improve federal child care programs.
7: These reforms will give states more flexible, lower costs, increase options, and empower parents to choose what
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12: Critics say the president's cuts to Medicaid and the Affordable Care Act forced hospitals and maternity wards to close across the country, especially in rural areas.
8: That's Fox's Jared Halpern. Meantime, a lawsuit claims Netflix is addictive and that it steals data from its customers.
14: Texas Attorney General Ken Paxton is suing Netflix, claiming the company is using its platform to steal data from its users and specifically designed the app to be addictive. Netflix CEO Ted Sarandos tells Fox those allegations aren't true.
15: Do we make great television? Yes, guilty. Do we make it artificially addictive? Absolutely not.
14: Sarandos did say Netflix catered to customer desire in its early days by not advertising and releasing all its original programming episodes at the same time, effectively creating the binge-watching phenomenon. The legal action follows rulings against other big tech companies like Facebook and YouTube, which are both found guilty of violating consumer protection laws in separate lawsuits.
8: Fox's Madeline Rivera. Alex Smalley holds the lead after three rounds at the PGA Championship. Final round is Sunday. I'm Chris DeMayo. This is Fox News.

Hello, America. I'm Mark Levin, and this is Life, Liberty, and Levin Saturday. Thanks for being here. We will get to China and Iran later in the program with our great guests as well. But before we do, there's a lot that's been going on here in the homeland, and a lot of it's very ugly. It's the sort of thing we've seen overseas. People marching in the street, praising terrorists, Iran, Hamas, Hezbollah, intimidating Jews, violently attacking Jews at their synagogues, in their neighborhoods, attacking the NYPD. Now, this isn't the only place it's taking place, but it clearly is one of the primary points of this attack on our society. And why not? You have a mayor who's an Islamist Marxist and who's basically green-lighted this activity. He doesn't condemn it unless he's forced to condemn it, and he does it in quiet whispers. He also has taken steps to ensure that the Jewish community is not protected. And he's done other things that are pretty damn outrageous, too. That's Zohran Mamdani. I want to talk a little bit about this in a different context here, because there's a rising tide of virulent anti-Semitism and Jew hatred, also Christian hatred, America hatred, and we're seeing it intensify now like we haven't seen it in American history, as far as I know. And the reasons for this are the Marxists who are spreading their lies about America, and they also spread anti-Semitism and faith hatred and American hatred throughout our colleges and universities, and people are being graduated through these systems of indoctrination. Also, people have come into this country with a Marxist mindset. We've also imported people in this country who are Islamists, who hate America. This is part of an ideology, part of a revolution by immigration, and it's taking place in a very significant way. We see the building strategically in certain locations of segregated communities, Islamic communities, mosques and so forth. Every day we have clips, one after another, of imams and so-called scholars and mayors and others saying the most horrific things about our country and praising Hamas. So I want to get into this, and I want to first start with our history, our Declaration of Independence, and our Constitution. To understand our history is to have a basis for really pushing back against this. Our Declaration is based on Judeo-Christian belief systems. There's simply no question about this. In fact, I want to recommend to you the Jewish roots of American liberty, and they also talk about the Christian roots of American liberty in this excellent book, and it's written by two great scholars, and it's put out by Encounter Books, that put out Smart Books, and it talks about how the revolutionaries early on, the founders of our nation, they could quote from what they called the Hebrew Bible, and of course, what they called the Christian Bible. They could quote from the Bible, the Old Testament and the New Testament. They could quote from the Torah. That's how important it was to our founders. And that's basically reflected in the Declaration of Independence, as well as the embrace of the Enlightenment. The Enlightenment also comes from Judeo-Christian belief systems. So whether you're a Christian or a Jew, whether you're something else, or whether you don't believe in anything, if you're an American, you can thank the founders for embracing Judeo-Christian values and belief systems to create this nation, which is tolerant, which embraces diversity, and free speech, and freedom of religion, and freedom of association. That's where it all comes from.

grounded America's experiment in religious freedom in a Republican theory. The government of the United States, he said, which gives to bigotry no sanction, to persecution no assistance, requires only that they who live under its protection should demean themselves as good citizens in giving it, on all occasions, their effectual support. In so doing, Washington became, as scholar the late great Harry Jaffa put it, the first secular ruler to call Jews his countrymen. Washington's principal advisor, Alexander Hamilton, publicly extolled Jews, under whom he studied as a boy on the island of Nevis. He saw in their suffering and success evidence of, quote, some great providential plan, unquote. To discredit them, he said, would destroy the Christian religion, Hamilton later argued in a debate, because of the connection of Judaism with Christianity. President John Adams and his son John Quincy Adams agreed with Hamilton, writing separately and favorably of Jews in a Jewish state long before it was fashionable, to Mordecai Manuel Noah, America's first Jewish consul, founder of New York University. Oh, what he would think of NYU today. And his day's most famous Jew. Quote, I will insist that the Hebrews have contributed more to civilized men than any other nation, John Adams wrote to F.A. Vanderkemp, a Dutch-born Enlightenment thinker, condemning the anti-Semitism of Enlightenment writer Voltaire. He said, if I was an atheist and believed in blind eternal fate, I should still believe that fate had ordained the Jews to be the most essential instrument for civilization, the nations. Jews are the most glorious nation that ever inhabited this earth. The Romans and their empire were but a bubble in comparison to the Jews. They've given religion to three quarters of the globe and have influenced the affairs of mankind more and more happily than any other nation, ancient or modern. Because he understood and believed, as so many do today, that without the Jewish faith, there would not be the Christian faith. Jesus was a Jew, and he made that point over and over and over again. I'm not doing this to promote one faith over another. I'm explaining our history, the American history. President James Madison also studied Hebrew, electing to spend an additional postgraduate year to focus on it. During the Revolution, Madison turned to Chaim Salomon, a Polish-born financier, Jewish, who offered loans well below market rate to members of the Continental Congress. They were going broke because they were fighting. Madison borrowed from him, others borrowed from him, and he never got paid back, by the way, and he died broke. Writing to fellow Virginian Edmund Randolph in September 1772, he praised Solomon's generosity, quote, the kindness of our little friend in Front Street, that would be Solomon, near the coffee house is a fund which will preserve me from my extremities. But I never resort to it without mortification, as he obstinately rejects all recompense. In many cases, he forgave all loans. Solomon was captured by the British and condemned to death, but he escaped by bribing the guards with gold. Solomon wasn't alone among Jewish patriots. Indeed, it's fair to say that Jewish finance underwrote much of the cost of the American Revolution, something the unjustly neglected President Calvin Coolidge noted with favor in a dedication of the Jewish Community Center on May 3, 1925. He said their generosity, often never repaid, came because the Jewish faith is predominantly the faith of liberty. Coolidge declared, and I quote, from the beginnings of the conflict between the colonies and the mother country, they were overwhelmingly on the side of the rising revolution. He listed the merchants, overwhelmingly Jewish, who cast their lot with the colonists in signing the Non-Importation Resolution of 1765, also known as the Stamp Act, which directly taxed American colonists by restricting their freedom of commerce. Hebraic mortar cemented the foundation of American democracy, Coolidge said. The patriots who laid the foundation of this republic drew their faith from the Bible. Every inheritance of the Jewish people, every teaching of their secular history and religious experience draws them powerfully to the side of charity, liberty, and progress. The list of pro-Jewish statements evincing serious thought about Jews could go on and on. Harry Truman said, I had faith in Israel before it was established. I have faith in it now. And the occasion was David Ben-Gurion's visit to the White House. He said, I believe Israel has a glorious future before it, not just as a sovereign nation, but as an embodiment of the great ideals of our civilization. With words like this, there could be little doubt as to Truman's position on Israel. But just to be clear, he made sure that America was the first nation to recognize it. And I can go on and on and on. Thomas Jefferson,
Jefferson's advocacy of civil

0: quality for American jewelry began as early as 1776 when he co-sponsored a bill which the Virginia legislature ultimately defeated, which would have allowed the naturalization of Jews, Catholics, and all other non-Protestants as Virginia citizens. During the debate, Jefferson quoted John Locke's argument that neither pagan nor Mohammedan nor Jew ought to be excluded from the civil rights of the Commonwealth because of his religion. 4 decades later, in 1820, Jefferson wrote to the Charleston Jewish physician, Dr. Jacob de la Mata, that religious freedom is the most effectual anodyne against religious dissension. Jefferson told him that he was delighted to see American Jews assuming full social rights and hoped they will be seen taking their seats on the benches of science as preparatory to their doing the same at the Board of Government. And he goes on. The founders, Coolidge, Truman, so many others, and Donald Trump. I want you to look at this short campaign ad for Donald Trump that talks about his father, Fred.
1: Brooklyn, across the river, the city of friendly people, sometimes called Dodgerville.
2: In 1955, Holocaust survivors looking to begin their new lives were arriving by the hundreds in Brooklyn. They quickly outgrew their synagogue that was run from a garage, prompting their rabbi to meet with the building's owner, Fred Trump. Today, the Beach Haven Jewish Center stands strong on a plot of land given to the Jewish community for $10 by Mr. Trump. Fred Trump made it his priority to help construct the solid brick synagogue to provide a lifelong place of worship to survivors arriving from Poland, Germany, and Austria. And their families still worship there today, passing by a simple plaque on the wall that reads, Fred Trump, Humanitarian. 62 years later, Donald Trump followed in his father's footsteps to help erect another building, the United States Embassy in Jerusalem. Israel has no better friend than President Trump. On November 3rd, vote to honor the loving legacy his father gave to the Jewish people. Vote for Donald J. Trump for president.
0: Of course, Donald Trump's done a lot more than that, hasn't he? In fact, the list is too long to even complete during the opening of this program. But I will remind you, Executive Order 13899, which he signed in 2019, this order explicitly interpreted Title V of the Civil Rights Act of 1964 to apply to discrimination rooted in anti-Semitism, first time in half a century. And also, it warned universities that failing to protect Jewish students from discrimination and harassment could result in the loss of federal funding. Executive Order 14188, that he signed last year, his first year in his second term. He signed that, it reaffirms the first executive order and directed additional measures in the wake of October 7, 2023, Hamas's terrorist attacks and the subsequent wave of campus protests and visa cancellations, denaturalization, deportations of people who were involved in this kind of conduct and activity. Absolutely remarkable. I want to get to the point. That's a very brief history on our 250th anniversary of the Declaration of Independence. I want you to take a look at what's been taking place in New York City for the last 2 weeks, especially the last week, what's been going on here. I want you to see the Islamists and the Marxists carrying signs of Hamas and Hezbollah and other terrorist groups, even Iran, what they're doing. This is a Jewish community, Jewish synagogue, under attack. This looks like Middle East. This looks like some place in Europe that's been conquered. Maybe Paris or London and so forth. Here's more. To be clear, they're attacking these people because they're Jewish. For no other reason. Because they're Jewish. And many of them are shouting and celebrating Hamas. Hamas. All right, I've seen enough. Now I want you to listen to the head of CARE. This organization was founded outside of the Philadelphia International Airport at the Marriott Hotel. And it was Hamas meeting, and they decided to create this group, CARE. I've got report after report the Hamas network in the United States of America, CARE, which was birthed by Hamas in the United States, the history of CARE, why it's important. They have an entire network, Hamas, in the United States of America. Hamas is part of the Muslim Brotherhood. Their tentacles are in every city, in every state in the United States of America. Their tentacles are in the Democrat Party. Their tentacles are in the media. It is a terrorist front group. That's what it is for a terrorist organization, Hamas, part of the mothership, the Muslim Brotherhood. I want you to listen to what he said about October 7th. Go.
3: So I hope, unlike so many people who only woke up to October 7th, the people of Gaza have been aware and living every day of October 6th, 5th, 4, 3, 1, and September 31st, and all the way to 1956. The people of Gaza only decided to break the siege, the walls of the concentration camp on October 7th. And yes, I was happy to see people breaking the siege and throwing down the shackles of their own land and walk free.
0: So he was happy to see October 7th, breaking the siege and so forth and so on. He was happy to see it. Well, here's what he saw. Here's what we all now know, thanks to the Civil Commission that just put out this report. According to the report, investigators identified at least 13 recurring forms of abuse on that day, at that festival and in those kibbutzim and to the hostages. Rape, sexual torture, shootings directed at victims' genitalia areas, and abuse carried out after death. The report also detailed cases in which serious sexual violence was inflicted in front of or involving family members, including one incident in which relatives were allegedly forced to carry out acts on each other. Further, accused Hamas and allied perpetrators of using videos, digital platforms, social media as tools to magnify psychological harm, spread fear, publicize the attacks, including by distributing sexualized material. What else? Witness testimony cited in the report included an account of a woman being sexually assaulted before being beheaded. Another witness described seeing a woman dragged from a vehicle, pinned against a wall, repeatedly raped, then stabbed, with the assault allegedly continuing after her death. In another case, a witness described discovering the body of a man whose genitalia had been severed, lying beside the body of a woman holding them, and what the report described as an apparent effort to degrade and humiliate the victims. Investigators said some female victims were found naked or partially unclothed, with evidence of severe mutilation and objects, including grenades, nails, household tools inserted in their bodies. The report also cited gunshot wounds, cuts, burn injuries concentrated on intimate areas. The report said some female bodies brought to morgues show broken pelvises from gang rapes, her legs, bloodied underwear, and additional trauma to the abdomen or groin. Former hostages, both women and men, have also testified to rape, sexual torture, other forms of abuse during abduction or captivity. According to the report, it said some female captives reported sexual assaults while receiving treatment in Gaza hospitals and so forth. And of course, we know now there was no Israeli genocide in Gaza. Even the international organization in charge of it said there was none. Well, nice to know 2.5 years later. This Hamas terrorist entity, its network is in the United States of America. And is it too much to ask the Democrat mayors in this country, particularly Mondami, is it too much to ask the Democrat senators and congressmen to do something about it, like push them out of their party? Is it too much?
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0: cha-cha hefty stroll. Hefty, hefty, hefty. Hefty slider bag, silly with a slide. 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
1: When you finally find your thing, you want the whole world to know about that thing. So you use a thing called Canva to make it an even bigger and better thing. Whether you want to create flyers for that thing, make presentations for that thing, or design merch for that thing, you can do anything. So people can see your thing, feel your thing, love your thing. The next thing you know, it's a thing. Canva, the thing that makes anything a thing.
2: Welcome back, America. We're here with one of the great, really, civil libertarians and lawyers, Mark Goldfeder. He's the CEO and director of the National Jewish Advocacy Center. Mark, what's going on in your city? You're a New Yorker. What you see taking place, and they're targeting synagogues, they're targeting Jewish communities, and by them I mean the Islamists and the Marxists. They're promoting Hamas terrorist groups. Obviously, they're funded from overseas, at least to some extent. It reminds me, not a perfect example, but it reminds me of what was done to black communities by the Klan and by neo-Nazi organizations some decades ago, and the country was up in arms about it. First of all, is the country up in arms about this now? Is the Democrat Party up in arms about this? Is their mayor up in arms about this? And is there something we can do about this?
3: Thank you for having me. Certainly, they're not up in arms enough. And what's really truly terrifying, particularly in New York, is that there isn't the official condemnation that you would expect from city officials. You know, the mayor is free to criticize Israel as a private citizen, but he's not just a private citizen. When a mayor speaks, when a public official speaks, they speak with public authority, and the Constitution treats that very differently. There's an equal protection problem here. When a mob holding Hezbollah signs, chanting anti-Semitic Hamas slogans, is targeting a synagogue, when the preschool next door has to dismiss early because they cannot guarantee the safety of the children, and the mayor takes that moment to go ahead and condemn the synagogue and to wink at the mob and say, yeah, the synagogue had it coming, fine, I'll send the police, that's an absolute violation of viewpoint discrimination. Now, under Monell versus the Department of Social Services, you can sue a city when there's an official policy or custom that actually leads to constitutional violations. Usually, those cases are very difficult to build because you need to build a pattern or practice. Mamdani is the exception. He's actually building the pattern and practice in real time. Every statement that he makes minimizing anti-Semitism, every executive order that he rescinds protecting Jewish people, and every time he winks at a mob that's surrounding a group of innocent preschool children.
2: Now, for the audience, who would have standing to bring such a lawsuit?
3: Anyone whose constitutional rights were violated. We've already made a couple of referrals to the Department of Justice because they also receive federal funding. And to the extent that they are engaging in this kind of pattern and practice, there's a role for the DOJ to play as well.
2: Do you get the sense that the mayor is trying to change the nature of the city completely? And by that, I mean trying to make it so uncomfortable, if not dangerous, for the Jewish community, that Jewish people begin to leave the city altogether. Do you think that's part of the mindset? It certainly looks that way to me.
3: I do. You know, I don't want to be an alarmist. It's not 1939, but it could be 1929 in the following sense. It'll never look the same. You're never going to have a mayor come out and say, no Jews allowed. But we're getting awfully close to the no Zionists allowed. And it's not abstract. When Mamdani was an assemblyman, he literally tried to pass a bill that would have stripped every single major and minor Jewish nonprofit organization or synagogue of their tax-exempt status in New York for the simple crime of supporting Israeli institutions that he felt were too extreme. What does too extreme mean for Mamdani? It means that they operated over the green line. So if you're a synagogue that ever donated to the United Hatzalah campaign, which has an ambulance in Jerusalem, Mamdani would have taken away your tax-exempt status. It's incredible. This is not something that's theoretical. This is a bill that he actually tried to pass. So he is literally coming after Zionists and Zionist institutions. So it won't be no Jews, but it will be no Zionists, and we have to put a stop to it before we get there.
2: We'll be right back.
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0: cha-cha hefty stroll. Hefty, hefty, hefty. Hefty slider bag. Silly with a slide. One more time now, y'all. Come on.
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2: This is a Fox News alert. I'm Anita Vogel. Polls will close soon in Louisiana, where voters are casting ballots in the state's heated GOP primary. Republican incumbent Bill Cassidy is fighting for his political life after breaking with President Trump on key issues. He also voted to convict Trump in his second impeachment trial, which stemmed from the attack on the U.S. Capitol. Cassidy is running against Trump-backed Congresswoman Julia Letlow and State Treasurer John Fleming. A runoff election will be held if no one gets at least 50% of the vote. Thousands rallied today for voting rights in Montgomery, Alabama, the heartland of the civil rights movement. Rallygoers are against the dismantling of congressional districts they believe helped gain black representation. I'm Anita Vogel. Now let's take you back to life, liberty, and Levin.
3: Welcome back, America. We're here with Mark Goldfeder. He's the CEO and director of the National Jewish Advocacy Center. Mark, what's a Zionist?
4: Excellent question. You know, you can't really understand anti-Zionism until you understand Zionism, and you can't understand Zionism until you know what Zion is. Zion is not an idea. Zion is a mountain in Jerusalem, Israel, where the Jews are from. We're called Jews because they're from Judea. We are called Zionists because we are from Zion. Mount Zion is the place where King David established his capital and his kingdom thousands of years ago. So when you talk about Zionism as the right for Jewish self-determination in their ancestral homeland, the key words in that sentence are ancestral homeland. Zionism is the quintessential national origin movement. To pretend it's some idea that is untethered from that physical rock-solid reality is not only wrong, it's unlawful national origin discrimination. It is also true that Zionism is a very important part for the vast majority of Jews across time and space of their religious identity. More than half of the biblical commandments are specifically tied to the land of Israel. And interestingly enough, because of where this country has gone, Zionism is also very credibly considered an immutable characteristic. What do I mean by that? Courts protect immutable characteristics from discrimination. Usually we think of those as things that can't be changed, like, I don't know, gender or race. But if you ask any court today, I think they would tell you you could change your gender. And certainly some courts like the Ninth Circuit have said you can get your skin color changed, you can change your race. So immutable characteristic, according to the Ninth Circuit and Supreme Court precedent, means something that it would just be totally wrong for the government to force you to change. It would be traumatic for your identity. Well, for many people, self-included, Zionism is an important part of their identity, and it would be terribly wrong for the government to try and change it. So whether it's religion, whether it's national origin, whether it's an immutable characteristic, it is a protected part of who many Jews are.
3: Let's follow this a little bit further. So we know what a Zionist is. So if you're anti-Zionist, what are you anti?
4: If you're anti-Zionist, to the extent that you are actually discriminating against people because of a protected aspect of their identity, you are essentially engaging in unlawful discrimination on the basis of their religion, their national origin, or their ethnic cultural identity. Now, depending on the particular form of anti-Zionism, it might look different. In theory, you could conceive of a creature that was anti-Zionist but not anti-Semitic. I've never met one, but, you know, if, for example, they were opposed to all countries existing and think we should just live in a fairyland with no borders and therefore Israel shouldn't exist, okay, that's in theory a person that could exist. But in reality, what you're seeing are anti-Semites using anti-Zionism as a very thin veil. And this is how anti-Semitism always, always operates. You know, in the Middle Ages, Jews were for the most part a collective identity of religion. And so they hated Jews for their religion, even if the particular Jews that were being targeted weren't overtly religious. Paris in the 19th and 20th centuries when Jews became secularized and the primary unifying collective identity of Jews on the world stage was their race, it muted to focus on their race. So you end up with the Nazi Nuremberg laws where even a trace amount of Jewish blood is a problem. Nowadays, where the largest collective embodiment of Jewish people on the world stage is Israel, Jews are hated for their country even if they are not Israeli. You know, Rabbi Jonathan Sacks said the actual anti-Semites don't like to say we hate Jews. It has to be we love Jews, we just hate X. And sometimes the justification maps directly onto the target. So in the Middle Ages, they didn't hate Jews, they hate Christ killers. In the 19th and 20th centuries, we don't hate Jews, we hate race polluters. And nowadays, it involves using and abusing the language of social justice so that only the Jews are the genociders, the apartheid enablers, etc.
3: And you say only because it's a very important point. People aren't anti the Vatican. And yet that's the home of the Catholic Church, right? They're not anti-Medina. And yet there's one of the main homes of the Muslim belief system. So to say that I'm anti-Zionist is really to say, isn't it, I'm anti-Israel. And then the next step is really the Jews shouldn't be there and really the Jews shouldn't be anywhere. Because isn't that the logical follow?
4: Jews are constantly othered in incredible ways. You know, the weird thing about anti-Semitism is that Jews are hated for whatever a society or a particular part of society doesn't like at that particular moment. So at the same time, depending what channel you're watching, they're either too strong or too weak, they're too controlling or too parasitic, too liberal or too fundamentalist. It really, really changes very rapidly. It's a mutating virus. And the only way to stop a mutating virus is to stop focusing on the reasons why people hate and focus on how those manifest. And as you pointed out, it manifests in three particularly important ways: in demonization, delegitimization, and the application of double standards, which we certainly see in Israel. Again, we certainly see in Mamdani's New York.
3: And then in the 1 minute we have left, and then we see it bleed into Christianity, don't we? Particularly evangelical Christians. Oh, you're a Christian Zionist. You're the worst people imaginable. So it bleeds into that too, doesn't it?
4: Once you've taken the word Zionist and created a slur, you can add it to anything as well. Again, the reason that Christians believe in Zionism are the same reasons that Jews believe in Zionism. It is because it is the cradle of where they are from, and it is where they believe their future is headed. And so it is important to distinguish between the kind of Zionism which is protected, which is what we're talking about, religion, national origin, cultural identity that is important to who you are, and the kind of theoretical anti-Zionism that doesn't actually exist. And that's why when people say, is anti-Zionism anti-Semitism? The answer is not all of it, but most of it.
3: All right, thanks for what you do, Mark Goldfeder. We appreciate it very much. God bless you, my friend.
4: Thank you for having me. Always a pleasure.
3: We'll be right back.
5: Fox News, I'm Deborah Valentine. Trump-backed candidate Representative Julia Letlow will face off against State Treasurer John Fleming June 27th in a primary runoff after neither garnered 50% of the primary vote on Saturday. Congresswoman Letlow speaking to supporters.
6: Work is not done. We have one more race coming up, and I will promise you this. I will crisscross all across the state yet again, fighting for families.
5: Incumbent Senator Bill Cassidy doesn't advance to the runoff primary after coming in third with just over 24% of the vote. On the Democratic side, Jamie Davis has advanced to the runoff election. A public health emergency of international concern declared today due to more than 300 suspected Ebola cases and 88 deaths in Congo and Uganda. The director of the World Health Organization said the outbreak does not meet the criteria of a pandemic. 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
3: Welcome back, America. We're here with our good friend Keith Kellogg, General Kellogg, and co-chairman of AFPI's Center for American Security. General, first of all, let's talk about China.
12: Okay.
3: We see all the progress that's been made in the discussions with the president and Xi and so forth on economic front, on other fronts as well. And, you know, Donald Trump really is the man who, when he stares down an opponent and so forth and so on, he's able to make very, very good deals. My question to you is this, though. I think one of the most important aspects of what the president wants to do is a significant increase in the defense budget from $1 trillion to $1.5 trillion, which would really bring it up to a percentage of the GDP that we had in the 80s with Reagan. You know, people say, oh, $500 billion. Well, of course it's a lot of money. But they've been leeching money out of the defense budget for decades now, and he wants to put it back, given the threat of China. What do you think?
12: Well, thanks, Mark. It's good to be with you. Look, two things here. And I'll cover China first. You know, when I watched the opening ceremony with the president coming into China, and he came down the stairs, and they had a ceremony with the soldiers and the girls and everything else, it just showed me that they really respect President Trump. And they not only just respect him, they fear him, because they see what he has done in Iran or Ukraine and in Venezuela and everywhere else. Here's a president who's not afraid to use power when he needs to use it. And they respect that. And Xi respects that as well. I know they're good friends. I know they get along well. But it's simply international power. The president showed it. And I think that is going to change his dynamic, hopefully, with Russia, not necessarily with Iran. But with Russia, Russia's a junior partner with China. They're not the primary partner. And Xi needs to look at this guy across from him, President Trump, when President Trump is sitting in the Oval Office, that this is a guy who demands tremendous respect. He should get tremendous respect. He's got a military that backs him up. Oh, by the way, look who he brought with him, 30 industrial leaders. He brought the richest man in the world with him. He brought the president of NVIDIA, oh, by the way, a Taiwanese-American, the most profitable company in the United States of America. He's not fooling around. And Xi has to understand that. He has to respect that. He respects power. He got power. And we saw that in the opening ceremony and will follow there with the dinner and everything else. Now, when it comes to the defense budget, remember, we are recapitalizing our entire nuclear triad, the submarines, the bombers, and the Minuteman missile with the new Sentinel missile. That takes money. And if you're going to replenish this triad with brand new systems that they're doing that, it's going to cost some money to do that. So people shouldn't grab their pearls and worry about that at all. They should understand it's going to cost money. We need to go back to the Reagan budgets. This is the same problem that Europe ran into when they put a social blanket on top of their economies and they decreased the defense budget. You know, I remember when I was in Germany, the British Army of the Rhine was powerful. Now that's no more, they're not powerful. We look at the French the same way. When you look at the Italians the same way. This is their problem, and we should not fall in that same trap. And I would tell the Congress that, oh, by the way, you need to look at that. And there are people up there I wouldn't buy a used car from. But I think they need to take the President's guidance. They need to take the Secretary of War's guidance, the Secretary of State's guidance as well. We need to replenish the arsenal that we've got, not only the systems that we've used in the Middle East, but also the triad as well. It costs money to do it, and the American people need to understand that, and they will if it's explained to them well.
3: You know, you made several great points there about the president and what he brings to the table. You know, they saw Biden, and it was a humiliation. They see Trump, and they see America is back, and America is strong. But it's not only militarily, what he's done economically, and yes, with tariffs, what he did with tariffs, it was a big blow to China. Now, he pulled back, uses it as a negotiation tool, and of course, this undermines the entire majority opinion of the Supreme Court. He uses it for national security more than anything else.

0: 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But they, in my view, unwisely and improperly took that power away from him, or some of that power. When we come back, I want to jump into Iran with you. We'll be right back.
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0: Welcome back, America. We're here with our friend, General Keith Kellogg. You know, General, I look at this, it's three legs. I'm sure there's more than that. Maybe it's a centipede when we're dealing with Iran. The military, the economic, and the interior, the domestic, the arming of the Iranian people. Okay, so we don't arm them through the Kurds. We arm the Iranian people. You and I are old enough to remember the Reagan Doctrine. We're old enough to remember right. That was a primary aspect of him defeating the Soviet Union, just pushing them back, and arming freedom fighters. And if we didn't know exactly who they were, we trained them and we created them, and that helped destroy the regimes themselves. And my concern is this: if that regime lives, what stops them 5 years from now, 10 years from now, after Donald Trump has left, redoing their nuclear weapons and so forth? Another president? This is the only president that's put his foot down firmly and said no.
8: You know, Mark, there's been 8 presidents since the revolution in Iran, and only one, Donald Trump, has done something about it. Everybody else has talked about it. He's finally done something about it. Now, remember, the Revolutionary Guards is not the army. The Revolutionary Guards was set up by the first Supreme Leader to support the revolution, and they protect the revolution. What they're going through right now is what they call the Mosaic Defense. And the Mosaic Defense was designed to fight the United States of America by totally decentralizing the Revolutionary Guard. So everybody acts independently. And we've kind of helped that by killing the leaders of the Revolutionary Guards. So who's in charge, really? Probably Vahidi, who's their leader of the Revolutionary Guards. And you've got somebody like Arachi, who's their foreign minister. Now, Arachi wrote the book on negotiations with the president or anybody of the United States on the politics of diplomacy. And what they want to do is try to drag this out for a long term. What they didn't do with that defense strategy, they never took into consideration a president like Donald J. Trump. That's the mistake they made. So they've really screwed this up. And I think you need to put pressure on them to get rid of the Revolutionary Guards, because what you said is correct. In 5 years, 10 years, not on our watch, but on our children or our grandchildren's watch, you've got to be concerned about them doing something again. They talk a good game, they'll lie to you, they'll be deceitful, and frankly, this is one of those, that's the reason why I've said publicly, I know I'm a hardliner on it, taking places like Karg Island, so you can withdraw the blockade afterwards. You do something like that. And then you hold something of value. You put their leadership, their theocratic leadership, which are a bunch of thugs, you put them at risk that we're going to give this back to you when we come up with firm, solid ways to negotiate into the future and decisions into the future. And you open up the straits, you could probably use, with the help of China as well, open the straits up by taking the islands. Little Rock Island, which is their command and control hub, or Geisha Island, one of those islands, of course you can do that. The problem you're going to have is the Revolutionary Guards that are in there. They're operating independently, but the president knows what he's going to do. Under Article 2, Section 2, he's the commander-in-chief, the unitary commander-in-chief by the Constitution. That's when I look at Congress and say, thank you very much. Go sit on the back bench and just shut up and let us handle this. They've got a great Secretary of State in Marco Rubio and a great Secretary of War in Pete Hegseth. I would just say, go full in, get rid of this regime, whatever it's going to take out there, because as long as you've got theocratic leaders, as long as you've got Mullahs running that government, you're going to have this problem, not just today, tomorrow, a month from now, but 5 or 10 years for the next presidency, or our grandchildren, or our children as well.
0: All right. I appreciate that. I agree with that. And we're there. Let's get it over with already. And what do I mean by that? Destroy the regime, help the people so they can help themselves. You don't have to fund the Kurds if you don't like the Kurds, but there's 92 million Iranians, 80 million of whom want to get rid of that regime. Thank you for all you've done, General, your past and your present. God bless you, my friend.
8: Thanks, Mark.
0: We'll be right back.
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9: 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Stacey Keach, Sean Astin, Michael York, and Kristen Bell provide the voices for some of Jesus' notable followers. 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
11: 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Many people, especially those in their 30s and 40s, are falling into costly traps, including failing to boost emergency savings, delaying investing, and taking on too much debt. Financial experts say it's important to prioritize retirement savings. 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Also, don't take on financial debt, which chips away at your ability to build real wealth. 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College costs continue to rise, and many families underestimate the importance that the earlier you start to save, the less difficult it becomes in later years. 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
0: 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That's all. 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

0: Tomorrow night we'll be here, same time, same place, 8 p.m. Eastern time. 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I hope you will. 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
2: A Republican incumbent ousted. I'm Deborah Valentine, Fox News. A Republican incumbent senator ousted in Saturday's primary in Louisiana after President Trump threw his support behind Representative Julia Letlow. Candidates failed to reach a 50% threshold, forcing a late June 27th runoff primary. Here's Fox's Chanley Painter.
3: Trump-backed Congresswoman Julia Letlow and State Treasurer John Fleming got the most votes and will face off in a runoff on June 27th. Incumbent Bill Cassidy finished third, ending his bid for re-election. Under Louisiana's election rules, only the top two candidates advanced to the runoff. The result marks a major political defeat for Cassidy. He faced backlash from many Republicans for voting to convict President Trump following the attack on the U.S. Capitol. The primary is being viewed as another test of Trump's influence over the Republican Party. The winner of June's runoff will enter November's general election as the early favorite in a deeply Republican Louisiana.
2: Congresswoman Letlow.
4: I'm going to make sure that our story is heard across the rest of the state. I would love to continue to earn your support and garner every vote that I possibly can. And I promise you this, I will never forget that this is not my seat. It is yours.
2: On the Democratic side, Jamie Davis has advanced. A public health emergency of international concern declared today due to more than 300 suspected Ebola cases and 88 deaths in Congo and Uganda. The director of the World Health Organization, Tedros Adhanom Ghebreyesus, said the outbreak does not meet the criteria of a pandemic emergency like COVID-19. He advised against the closure of international borders. Ebola is a highly contagious disease and can be contracted via bodily fluids. America's listening to Fox News.
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2: An Iraqi national charged with allegedly carrying out at least 18 terror attacks against U.S. and Israeli groups overseas.
9: Still an ongoing investigation, but there are a lot of serious charges here. The DOJ says it's not a matter of if these terror attacks were going to happen in the United States, but a matter of when. And the feds believe it could have happened any day. Now, 32-year-old Mohammed al-Saadi is facing federal charges, and more arrests could be coming because the feds don't think he was acting alone. Investigators tell us this. He was the senior commander of an Iranian-backed terror group involved in nearly 20 attacks that were either being planned or it already happened, including the attempted murder of two Jewish men in the UK. This happened earlier this month. Police there say a Somali-born British citizen pulled out a knife and stabbed two guys in London, two Jewish men. The wild arrest was caught on body camera.
2: Fox's Alexis McAdams reporting from New York City. The war between Russia and Ukraine continues as Ukraine claims they found plans detailing targets of future Russian attacks.
10: President Zelensky said they have obtained Russian documents outlining targets for strikes in Kyiv and other Ukrainian cities, political and military facilities, including his presidential office and residence.
11: They've been hatching this plan for a long time. Now, after Iran, they've stepped up their efforts again, trying to figure out where we are and where we go.
10: Ukraine and Russia swapped 205 prisoners of war. It's the first stage of a 1,000-for-1,000 exchange. Most of them have been held in Russian captivity since 2022. President Zelensky claims Russia is looking for new soldiers by simplifying access to citizenship for people of Transnistria, a region of Moldova, because essentially a citizenship means military obligation while also staking claim to that territory.
2: Fox's Stephanie Bennett reporting from London. Venezuela's government said Saturday it deported Alex Saab to the U.S. to face judicial charges. He's a close ally of former Venezuelan leader Nicolas Maduro. I'm Deborah Valentine. This is Fox News.
12: Good evening. I hope you're having a great Saturday night. Welcome back to My View. President Trump is back from China after a historic summit with President Xi Jinping in Beijing. The first of its kind in nearly a decade, and nothing short of a success.
13: That was a great success. It was fantastic. We made great deals, we did great trade deals, we have great relationships, and a lot of things have happened and you'll be hearing about them. But that was a tremendous success. I think it really was a historic moment. Thank you very much.
12: After 4 years of what even she called American decline, I had the honor of witnessing firsthand as President Trump reestablished American dominance and excellence on the world stage. It was a meeting that focused largely on elevating the interests of the United States and American business, from tech to aviation to agriculture, with the president scoring tens of billions of dollars in trade deals. But discussions didn't stop at trade. They also talked global stability, with a specific emphasis on Iran and Taiwan. President Xi made clear that the United States' handling of Taiwan could be the biggest risk to U.S.-China relations. But the warning didn't stop President Trump from reaffirming America's position on the matter. And when it comes to the Middle East, both world leaders agree the struggle at the Strait of Hormuz needs to end. So with another meeting already reportedly scheduled for the fall, it's up to this administration to build on the momentum. Joining me now to discuss is Florida Senator Rick Scott. Senator, welcome back to the show. We're excited to have you on. Let's start with Taiwan. The president seemed to navigate this really well in China. So what are the best ways here to avoid any future escalation? Because that is the goal, right? Preventing that.
14: Well, first off, you really have to commend President Trump. I mean, here's an individual that will talk to the bad guys, will do everything he can to support this country and support Americans and keep us safe. So I'm proud of what he tried to accomplish. I hope good things happen. You've got to trust but verify. But, you know, look, do I believe China's going to change? No, I really don't. They've committed to stop the fentanyl. They haven't. They've committed to buy our soybeans. They haven't. So I'm proud of President Trump. I hope the right things happen here, but I don't have high expectations. I'm disappointed that he was not able to bring Jimmy Lai back. I know President Trump worked his butt off to bring Jimmy back, but President Trump also stood up for allies. He stood up for Taiwan. He knows that we're going to continue to support Taiwan. I hope she understands that he messes around with Taiwan. I think he'll be surprised what happens.
12: Well, listen, there's no doubt about President Trump ensuring that he was exhibiting American dominance on the world stage with this visit. And Iran was also a big topic of conversation while over in Beijing. President Trump got a pretty big commitment from Xi, saying that China will not supply Iran with any weapons. Listen to what was said.
15: He said he's not going to give military equipment. That's a big statement. He said that today. That's a big statement. He said that strongly. But at the same time, he said, you know, they buy a lot of their oil there, and they'd like to keep doing that. He'd like to see Hormuz Strait opened. I said, well, we didn't stop it. They did it, and then we stopped them.
12: All right, so no military aid for Iran and help potentially with the Strait, Senator. First of all, does that surprise you? And maybe I already know the answer to this question because you kind of said it a minute ago. Do you actually trust what China's saying there?
14: Well, I don't trust Xi. I mean, he's lied. I mean, Xi hasn't complied with anything. It doesn't matter whether he says it orally or says it in writing. He doesn't comply with anything. But President Trump is working his butt to get this done. First off, I applaud President Trump for protecting American lives. He did it yesterday with the second in command in ISIS that was killed. This president's going to defend American lives. So I hope she doesn't give the weapons. First off, it's not in China's best interest.

0: them off, you know, and you hear from our CENTCOM commanders as well. This military in Iran has been incredibly weakened. We know they have no Navy left. They have no Air Force left. So, Senator, what does Iran have actually left at this point? How long can they sustain themselves like this?
1: Well, I think President Trump's approach on the Strait of Hormuz is really smart because it's going to destroy their economy, their ability to continue to fund. So today, I'm very proud of the president and Admiral Cooper, that what they've been able to do over there and all the men and women. Today there's no resources going. But make no mistake about it, Iran wants to rebuild its weapons. They still hate this country. They still want to kill us. They still want to destroy Israel. They still want to fund Hamas, Hezbollah, and Hamas and the Houthis. So we have got to make sure they never, ever have this. President Trump is doing the right thing here, and so I applaud him for what he's doing.
0: Yeah, that will keep the pressure on. I think that that's been pretty clear. This president will not take his foot off the gas here. Senator Rick Scott, thank you so much for joining us.
1: Nice seeing you, Laura. Bye-bye.
0: Still ahead, Dr. Mehmet Oz shares a warning as the Trump administration cracks down on healthcare fraud.
2: This is the part I want folks to understand. These bad people, if they're willing to steal your money, they will happily steal your health.
3: I'm Greg Gutfeld, and this is season two of What Did I Miss?
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3: Money.
4: 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Well, for now.
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12: When you finally find your thing, you want the whole world to know about that thing. So you use a thing called Canva to make it an even bigger and better thing. Whether you want to create flyers for that thing, make presentations for that thing, or design merch for that thing, you can do anything. So people can see your thing, feel your thing, love your thing. The next thing you know, it's a thing. Canva, the thing that makes anything a thing.

0: Dealing with the slide. One more time now, y'all. Come on.
1: On the campaign trail, President Trump promised to protect the American taxpayers, because if the government is going to take your money, you should at least know where it's going. That's why the Trump administration made its mission to track down fraudsters across the country and bring them to justice.
2: Fraud is exactly what happens when you've got a government that is not fighting for the American people, but is fighting for fraudsters and illegal aliens. And it had to stop. And under the Trump administration, we are fighting it every single day.
1: And joining the vice president on the fraud fighting task force is none other than CMS Administrator Dr. Mehmet Oz, who's helped to uncover millions of dollars in Medicare and Medicaid scams. I caught up with the administrator to find out what steps he's taking to make sure your tax dollars don't fall into the wrong hands. Well, Dr. Oz, you have had so much to do since, you know, coming here and being part of this administration, but one of your major focuses is healthcare fraud, and you're looking to root it out in all 50 states. There are people out there, of course, who say, oh, this is politically motivated. You're going after blue run states. You know, we all saw what happened in Minnesota. People have been paying attention to California. But there's a lot that you've also found in Ohio, in Florida. So for anyone out there suggesting this is political, I think you'd probably say otherwise.
3: I strongly would reject any proposition that this is purely politically motivated. In fact, the most important thing that I need to do in this agency is to protect Medicaid and Medicare. As you walk through the front door, you saw a quote from Hubert Humphrey. It says, it's the moral test of government to protect those at the dawn of life, our children. We cover 53% of kids. Those at the twilight of life, our seniors. We cover all seniors in America. And to protect those who are living in the shadows. We have young people, old people, and folks who are struggling in every state in the country. Some states take their responsibilities very seriously. Other states, they've taken their eye off the ball, and they've gotten away with it. So we have gone to Minnesota, and we deferred $350 million from Minnesota because some of their bills just are lacking. We're speaking aggressively to California, and we announced this week that we are deferring $1.4 billion in payments for the last quarter of audits for California. We have concerns about New York, but we also have concerns about Florida. We have concerns about Maine. We've sent them letters. The difference is when I sent a letter to Governor DeSantis, you know what he says? You know what? Yeah, we got a problem. I'm going to double down on what you're saying. Not only am I going to take the letter that you've given me and respond to it, but I'm also going to ask you to help me create a moratorium to stop all new durable medical equipment suppliers.
1: So you said a moment ago that you have some ideas as to why some of these states may not have been, you know, good stewards of money, or maybe you're looking the other way, as it appears to a lot of people whenever there is this rampant fraud. What do you make of that? Why do you think this has happened?
3: Well, the first question we have to ask ourselves is it really a flaw that you have this fraud, this corruption, or is it a feature of the system? The amount of money that comes out of this building is almost $2 trillion a year, and it's going to help the people that I described earlier. And for 60 years, we've done it admirably well because we have a shared culture with shared values. But if you start to think differently about your role as a governor, you think, you know what, I can pull money out of the federal government to deal with some problems that I've got at home. For example, we don't have enough jobs in New York. And maybe I can create a growing personal care services sector in New York. What does that mean? It means I'm going to start paying people to carry groceries up the stairs for their parents. It's literally doing things for your family that historically you just do because it's the right thing to do. So federal taxpayers, which means people in New Mexico, Mississippi, are paying so New York State can employ people who otherwise aren't getting jobs. And that creates tax revenue for the state. My concern is when you allow bad people to take advantage of our social support systems in this country, you're providing an opportunity for corruption. COVID woke up the world to the fact they could take advantage of America, and specifically our healthcare system. That's why we believe there's foreign government involvement potentially. We have Russian mafia involvement in California. We have Chinese mafia involvement in New York. We believe Cuban mafia involvement in South Florida with the fact that there's twice as many durable medical equipment suppliers down there. There's twice as many of these companies as McDonald's in South Florida.
1: Look, the legitimate people who do this do a great service, right? But the people who are scamming the system are making it bad for all of us.
3: We've actually just suspended 800 hospices and home health care providers in California. They billed last year over $1 billion. Now think about it. These folks, and by the way, one third of all hospice in the entire country is in Los Angeles. Not California, Los Angeles. I mean, how many people are dying in LA? Please. This is not rational that you would expect to have that many hospices. And we're shutting down, we believe, half of them because we don't think they're legitimately helping people. But this is the part I want folks to understand. These bad people, if they're willing to steal your money, they will happily steal your health. They will throw your life in the gutter. And we witnessed it. These are weaponized professional hoodlums that are trying to take away something that is yours, your ability to get care in our country for your health. And the massive system we have built to provide appropriate health care services in America is being defrauded at levels that no one thought imaginable. If we could take out the fraud, waste, and abuse, we would double the life expectancy of the Medicare Trust Fund. It would be there twice as long for you as it will be now, just by taking the fraud out, not increasing your taxes, not throwing money at it from the government, which increases your taxes, but actually stopping bad people from corrupting the system.
1: You talked about China, you talked about Russia, you talked about Cuba. Maybe you can break down how these foreign actors have been able to infiltrate and cause problems here within our healthcare system, because I think that's probably very surprising to people.
3: So let's go back to the basic premise of personal care services. If I'm gonna offer you care, we have to have a sort of a deal where you're gonna bring people into your life to help you stay at home, and I'm gonna pay for that. But you have to actually need those services. These people have to actually provide those services. Well, how do I know that really happened? And when I can't trust you, and at this point I can't, we have a problem. And when foreign actors realized during COVID that nobody was watching, and that belief was reinforced during the prior administration. Again, I'm sitting in the building that's responsible for auditing these systems. People who work in this building are Democrats and Republicans. They were told, do not do what you're supposed to do. We just want you to focus on getting more people onto the rolls. When you tell people not to do their job, they get upset, they leave. And so when you have no governmental oversight, no one's pushing on the states to follow the rules. The states make money if they don't follow the rules. So do unions and other groups. Foreign actors see a wonderful opportunity to get involved.
1: I think people are so happy someone is finally addressing it. And I learned a new term this week, under babies. Okay, I heard this from you. You say one in three Americans are underbabied. What does that mean? And why are we calling attention to this? What's the whole goal here?
3: The event at the Oval Office was about people who should be moms, who want to be moms, who want to be more of a mom. And I focused on several topics. But the first reality we have to acknowledge is that one in three moms can't have a baby. The reasons why they're not able to have children are myriad. Some of them have to do with knowledge and information, and of course finances are sometimes a concern. The medications for in vitro fertilization are very expensive, but they don't have to be. In fact, the prices for those same drugs overseas are one-tenth the price as they are here. One-tenth. Think about that. So what the president asked us to do in the beginning of the administration was to get most favored nation drug pricing, which means they pay a little extra and we get to pay less. And so that was important for allowing parents to be able to afford the medications required to have a baby. We also are creating a separate kind of insurance program that folks can take advantage of. And there's some parts of the country that are being left behind, not just because of drug prices, but because of lack of access to services. So one of the big topics this week has been the Rural Health Transformation Fund. A lot of folks haven't paid attention to this, but I want to put it on your radar. The president and Congress put $50 billion into rural health care. It's going to help 60 million Americans. And one of the big areas we're going to focus is on fertility. So if you live in a county with no obstetrician, we can actually help you with the ultrasound. So your zip code should not define your survival rate having a child. As Americans, we want all to be able to achieve that success if they desire it. And so this investment of funds from the president reinforces that.
1: You also made a big announcement from CMS regarding GLP-1 drugs. Obviously, this is something that's a hot topic, and I want to get your take just generally on those drugs as well.
3: We're going to save the American people $600 billion over the next 10 years because of these programs. $600 billion. Wow. That's how effective we've been at dropping drug prices. Specifically, these weight loss drugs we can now sell to the seniors in America for $50 a month starting on July 1st. And for anybody else who wants to pay cash and get a big discount from what they used to be able to get, they can go to TrumpRx.gov. This was an advance that will benefit mankind. Now, this is not a cheat. You have to actually eat better food, you have to exercise, you have to get sleep, all the things we know are associated with weight loss. Again, MAHA America is about making it easier to be healthier. Well, getting you thin enough to be proud of who you are and wanting to stay there is a way of making it easy to be healthy. And for that reason, I think it's as maha as it gets.
1: And speaking of maha, Steak and Shake's new chief maha officer is showing us what it takes to make real change in fast food.
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0: cha-cha hefty stroll. 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
1: 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I'm spelling it out in case you're a little slow like me.
2: This is a Fox News alert. I'm Chanley Painter. Venezuela is reportedly deporting a close ally of former President Nicolas Maduro to face charges in the U.S. Colombian-born businessman Alex Saab is accused in a bribery scheme tied to Venezuelan food import contracts. His deportation comes nearly 3 years after former President Biden pardoned him in a prisoner swap. President Trump is ramping up pressure on Iran to make a peace deal with the U.S. He told a French broadcaster today that Tehran will have a, quote, very bad time if an agreement isn't reached soon. Iran's foreign minister says his government has received messages from Washington indicating a willingness for new talks, but he cautioned distrust over U.S. intentions remain. President Trump insists any deal must fully reopen the Strait of Hormuz and prevent Iran from ever getting a nuclear weapon. I'm Chanley Painter. Now back to My View with Laura Trump.
3: The Trump administration started the MAHA trend, and the business world followed suit. Over the past year, we've seen dozens of companies decide to stop using potentially dangerous artificial food dyes in their products. At the same time, a growing number of fast food and restaurant chains are ditching seed oils in exchange for beef tallow. These are small but meaningful steps towards a healthier America. But there's one company that's taking it a step further. Steak and Shake just named its first ever chief MAHA officer, and I got to sit down with him to talk about the new

0: Roll.
1: Michael, you're breaking ground because you are the first ever Chief Maha Officer for Steak and Shake. There's never been anything like it. So kind of give me your backstory. How did you end up here? I know at one time you were in D.C. working with Secretary Kennedy.
2: Yeah, so I was a private sector guy working Main Street, went to the inauguration in January. I remember, you know, hearing President Trump's message, hearing Secretary Kennedy's message. I walked away, called my wife. I was like, I can't see these 4 years come and go and not see change. Next thing I knew, I got a call from the White House, and I was over at HHS, and the rest was history. And day one, I walked in, they said, we need help with the dietary guidelines. Worked through that with the new food pyramid, thanks to President Trump.
1: Yeah.
2: And in the midst of all that, we were doing a lot of work with private sector partners, and all the while, we're watching Steak and Shake making all these improvements and changes. And so one day, I met the owner. He said, look, we're all in on this. We think the customers want this, and it's the right thing to do for Americans. Do you want to come on board? I said, absolutely. Are you interested in calling it Chief Maha Officer? He said, I love it. And here we are.
1: You just said you were one of those people who helped reconstruct the new food pyramid. But in that kind of journey to create the new one, you actually learned a lot that I think would shock people to in terms of how our previous version of those food pyramids were constructed. What did you learn?
2: You'd be shocked to hear DEI made its way into nutrition, which I wouldn't believe or told you 3 years ago. But you find out that, one, there was this weird spin on affordability. And essentially the message was, people can't afford meat, so let's just recommend bread and say it's healthy. But beyond that, it was this climate change messaging, right? So the previous dietary guidelines, they actually had soy listed more than meat. And we actually briefed a lot of media people and nutritionists, and one individual was very well known, said, you can't recommend red meat, you're gonna kill the planet. So,
1: wow.
2: And the other shocking piece of it as well is they never put the stake in the ground on ultra processed food. And the reason was that is plant-based meats are considered ultra-processed foods. So if you say avoid ultra-processed foods, you're now nixing plant-based meats.
1: We live and we exist in a time right now where you finally have transparency,
2: yeah.
1: Michael, in a space that I think for so long people were just kind of blind. And it's great to be here in Steak and Shake. Because one of the things that's happening here, the fries are cooked in authentic beef tallow. Why was this charge so important in particular to Steak and Shake?
2: One, I think it tastes better, right? And this is, you know, the message around President Trump, make America great again, Secretary Kennedy, make America healthy again. I think they're putting an ode to the glory days, right? The 50s, the 60s, the 70s. And this is what fast food was. It was not these industrial seed oils. When those were introduced in the early 90s, the health of Americans drastically declined. And so it's exciting to reverse that.
1: Well, we do have some fried items here. I feel like I'd love to try one of these delicious looking tater tots. These look great. I'm going to give one of these a try really
2: quick. It is definitely the best in the industry.
1: What's not to love about a tater tot?
2: I know.
1: And beef tallow, this is something that's all natural,
2: yep.
1: Right? The one thing I think people probably ask you, Michael, and I'm curious to get your take on this. Can fast food ever really be considered to be healthy?
2: Yeah, I mean, look, I eat burgers all the time. I like to consider myself healthy. I think ground beef is a superfood in my opinion, but for me, to change the health of Americans at a whole, we don't need to target the individuals that are going against salads every day. They're healthy. Average everyday Americans who just want a good classic burger and fries, they can be healthy and just the confidence in knowing it's not all this crap that they can't understand. Like, it's this pure, delicious food that we've been eating for centuries.
1: You guys have probably talked with other folks in the fast food industry.
2: Yeah.
1: What is the reason that they give for the difference between maybe their fast food here in America and the ingredients they use here versus overseas? Because it is different. If you go overseas and you go to a fast food restaurant, people say, oh, it tastes so much better. What do they say?
2: You know, it's interesting to me, they don't have a good answer, right? And it kind of ties into President Trump's most favored nation pricing,
1: yes.
2: On, like, why are American companies profiting at the detriment of Americans all the while they're giving better pricing, better ingredients to other countries? And we're the best nation in the world. We deserve the best food, we deserve the best pricing. And so to add that pressure to say, no, you're gonna treat Americans the way you treat other countries, it's really an exciting time.
1: I noticed, Michael, by the way, that there's a beautiful American flag here. You guys at Steak and Shake are also very patriotic.
2: We are. So actually at every location, we try to work with the city council and erect the largest American flag that is possible in the city.
1: Cool.
2: And speaking of that, we have a surprise for you.
0: Oh my gosh.
2: We have a Patriot Shake.
0: Thank you. Enjoy.
1: And, thank you. Wow.
2: Being from New York, you'll see Lady Liberty on top.
1: These are beautiful.
2: This is to celebrate the 250 anniversary. So all year, $2.50 to get a Patriot Shake.
1: That is quite a shake.
2: Yeah.
1: I don't want to ask about any sugar content.
2: It's Maha for this.
1: This is Maha. Yeah. All right. Well,
2: so cheers. Absolutely.
1: Okay. Let's see what we got here. Okay. This would be my son's shake. He's into the vanilla. It's all chocolate for me.
2: Yeah.
1: Next time.
2: Alrighty.
1: All right. Let's go see what's in the kitchen.
2: Let's do it.
1: Let's go.
2: So we got the griddle here.
1: Nice.
2: We use only butter, no seed oil.
1: You're cooking on a griddle or in a fryer. There's no microwave. That's amazing. We also are offering here at Steak and Shake glass bottles of Coke with real sugar in them.
2: Sugar.
1: So no high fructose corn syrup.
2: Yeah.
1: You guys are making a lot of moves.
2: We heard the president's call about real sugar and Coca-Cola. So here we are. So we got the fryers right here.
1: The fryer's here.
2: You ready to drop them? You want to do this?
1: All I know is there's been one Trump to work at a fast food restaurant. I think we need to make it too.
2: Yeah, let's do it.
1: So, all right, we're ready to go?
2: So drop it in.
1: Okay.
2: And then we are good.
1: Well, I know one of the new things you guys are gonna break out in less than a month. Real grass-fed beef is actually gonna be on the menu for all of your beef products.
2: Yep.
1: Why was that important?
2: So grass-fed, grass finished, you have less of the linoleic acids, the omega-6 acids. So when cows eat grains and corn, that's where you get that higher seed oil component. So grass-fed, grass-finished, so it tastes delicious.
1: Amazing. Now, speaking of the other Trump that has worked at a fast food restaurant, I know there is one particular customer you're hoping to lure away from McDonald's and maybe to Steak and Shake the president. What, are we making a move to pull him away?
2: You know what? I didn't want to bring it up, but since you did, if we could somehow sneak in a grass-fed, grass-finished steak burger, I think we'll get a new customer.
1: He might make the change.
2: Yeah.
1: This is real food, cooking it the real way, and you guys are doing it. Do you hear from the customers? Do they come in and say thank you, or what's been the response?
2: You know, it's interesting, even in my own social circle, it's been moms, right? Like, I think convenient food is necessary. You know, you're going to practice, you're picking kids up from school, and you know, going through that drive-thru, I think there's a lot of mom guilt. You know, my wife experiences it from time to time, and to have that joy of like, they can go through fast food, get a nice, clean ingredient burger, and not have that guilt, I'll take that any day of the week.
1: Well, I'll take it any day of the week. All right, I don't know what's going on over here.
2: So you have 10 seconds left on yours.
1: Oh, is that right?
2: Yeah, so the tots go a little bit longer, so here we go.
1: All right, I'm almost done with the fries, guys.
2: Now, you know how to do it. You have to shake it, and then you dump it.
1: All right, here we go.
2: All right.
1: So, shake out the grease.
2: Yeah, and then dump it here.
1: Huh? Not bad. So I'm dumping it over here. And then do we salt?
2: So, let's do the three shakes.
1: Salt.
2: One, two, three, there you go.
1: All right, and then I feel like I need to toss
2: them break
1: around.
2: It up a little bit.
1: God, these are good looking fries, if I don't say so myself. I'm making myself hungry. You know what, I'm just gonna do one extra because the president would like me to. Just a little extra, I feel like he did. And then look, fries ready to go, not for nothing. Those are some good looking fries.
2: I love it. Awesome. Now next stop, you're gonna work a drive-thru.
1: Hi guys, do you want any ketchup packets?
3: Yes, one.
1: You need some ketchup packets?
3: Yeah.
1: Let me grab some for you. And we got an extra fry. This is my first day. I made these fries myself. Special for you, extra. We need some ketchup packets. I'm going to give you... This window doesn't stay open very well. Here you go.
3: Thank you.
1: Thanks so much. Have a great day. This is Maha Steak and Shake now. You know that, right? We did it! Still ahead, in her years as New York's Attorney General, Letitia James has focused on sanctuary policies, transgender youth policies, and of course, we all know, prosecuting President Trump. But her GOP challenger is hoping to get back to actually punishing criminals. Imagine that. She joins us next.
4: I'm Chris DeMeo. Louisiana GOP Senator Bill Cassidy is out. He was beaten in yesterday's primary by Julia Letlow and John Fleming, who advanced to a runoff. Cassidy says he has no regrets.
5: I have had the privilege of representing the state of Louisiana for 12 years. I have been able to participate in democracy. And when you participate in democracy, sometimes it doesn't turn out the way you want it to. But you don't pout. You don't whine. You don't claim the election was stolen.
4: Letlow, who's backed by President Trump, is looking ahead.
6: Work is not done. We have one more race coming up, and I will promise you this. I will crisscross all across the state yet again. fighting for families. I want our country to be safe. I am so grateful to President Trump and all he has done.
4: The runoff is in June. 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

0: 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Cha-cha, hefty stroll.
1: Hefty, hefty, hefty.
0: Hefty slider bag. Seal it with a slide. One more time now, y'all. Come on.
2: America's cities have seen the consequences of radical prosecutors. You know, the George Soros-backed, criminal-coddling, liberal lawyers who will do anything except protect victims. These are folks like New York's Attorney General Letitia James or Manhattan District Attorney Alvin Bragg. Tish James has made headlines in recent years, but of course not for putting away lawbreakers. She's defending failed sanctuary policies and protecting transgender youth programs. Not to mention, she's still under federal investigation for alleged fraud. But no matter what the people of New York actually want, she's still too busy trying to punish President Trump. That's why her conservative challenger, Sarita Komati Reddy, is stepping up to the plate to end the political theater, prioritize public safety, and finally enforce the rule of law. All right, well, Sarita Komati Reddy, we're so happy to have you sit down here on MyView. Thank you so much for joining us. Unfortunately, a lot of people have heard the name Letitia James, the current attorney general here in the state of New York, and a lot of people probably remember that name because she ran a campaign on going after one man. That's, of course, President Donald Trump. You've actually spoken out and disagreed with that. You've been very much against it. But hopefully people will come to know the name Sarita Komati Reddy. So what do people here in New York need to know about you? You are now running against Letitia James for attorney general.
3: That's right. I was a federal prosecutor for 12 years. I prosecuted leaders in Al-Qaeda and ISIS and the Mexican drug cartels. I became chief of staff for the DEA, the Drug Enforcement Administration. So my entire career is about keeping people safe. And that's why I'm running for attorney general. I have seen firsthand how safety in New York has totally deteriorated in the last 5 years. And we've seen that because people are leaving. Their quality of life is worse. It doesn't feel the same. And the reason is very simple. Crime is up in New York State, 26%. Drug deaths are up, 63%. Homelessness is up, 38%. So it's not just a feeling. It's happening all around us. And the fraud and corruption is so endemic in New York that we can't even estimate how bad it is because no one's looking. And that's the problem. We have an attorney general in Letitia James who has used the resources of that office and entirely prioritized one thing, pursuing political vendettas. And in the process, she's left New York behind. We need a prosecutor as attorney general who's actually focused on New York and who's going to keep us New Yorkers safe. I know I can do that job. I looked around and I saw there was no one stepping up. And this affects me. This affects my family. I live here. I have kids in the city. And I don't want it to be unsafe. So I decided to step up and run for attorney general.
2: Well, amazing. I think all the things you just said will probably be music to the ears of a lot of New York State residents. But you know, you brought up something important. No matter your political leanings, New Yorkers of all political stripes are sick of the lawlessness. They are sick of the crime. So how do you go about that? How should an attorney general be responding to this sort of situation?
3: You have to actually prosecute crime. And we're going to do that in two ways. First, we're going to make sure that the attorney general's office is equipped to prosecute crime. There's 700 assistant attorneys general. In New York, it's the second biggest office in the country. But a fraction of them, less than 100, are actually assigned to prosecute crime. And most of them, they're assigned to prosecute cops. She spends more time targeting cops than criminals. We're going to turn that around. I'm going to bring 350 criminal prosecutors into that office. It should be focused on the things that concern New Yorkers, and New Yorkers are concerned about crime. So we're going to use that manpower to help the DAs. There are some DAs in New York who are really trying to do the right thing, and they need more resources. You can send assistant attorneys general into those DA's offices, make them special assistant DAs, and help out. And there are some DAs in New York who just don't prosecute crime, or they downplay the charges. We see that here in Manhattan. And the attorney general has the power to step in and prosecute on the people's behalf. And I'll do that. I'll use that power. She never does. I will.
2: Wow. Well, you know, something else you noted,
4: fraud. We have seen all across this country how rampant the fraud is. You look at states like Minnesota, I think people have been shocked, Sarita, to see the fraud coming out of that state. That's something that I've heard you say you want to focus on right here in New York. So what do you think you might find?
3: This is so important because it affects both safety and people's bottom line. You know, let's just take Medicaid fraud as an example. And it's not partisan. Even previous Democratic attorney generals in New York have prosecuted Medicaid fraud pretty aggressively. They used to bring in hundreds of millions of dollars in stolen taxpayer money back into the public fisc. They used to get more than 100 criminal convictions per year. But then you look at when Letitia James comes into office and everything drops. There's one year she only recovered $19 million in proceeds. I recovered more than that in a couple of fraud cases that I did as a federal prosecutor, more than her entire unit recovered in a year. It's really pathetic, honestly, as a prosecutor to see numbers like that. Criminal convictions, they went from more than 100 to 8. I mean, this is just a dereliction of duty, and it's intentional, right? She is taken. This is what happens when you take the resource of the office away from actually solving the problems that face New Yorkers and put them on political priorities, ideological priorities. Now, if we can get back to actually doing the work of bringing back stolen taxpayer money, that means we can use that money on other government services that actually help people. We don't have to raise taxes. We can give that money back to the taxpayer.
4: Well, you mentioned you live right here in Manhattan. You have four children.
3: I do.
4: You've had an incredible career just listening to, you know, you talk about it. Why was now the time? We haven't seen a Republican as Attorney General here in New York since the 1990s, Sarita. Why was now the time you said, I got to do this?
3: Now is the time, because we have seen, since 2019 and 2020, we have seen this slow degradation. And I have to tell you, as someone who is part of the law enforcement community, I think a lot of us who are prosecutors, agents, police officers, a lot of us thought, this is a phase. You know, one bad thing happened, folks are are reacting to it, but they've gone too far. There's a defund the police movement, but it won't last. And then we've seen that it has lasted. And year after year, it's gotten worse. And now we have a mayor who believes in the defund the police movement and is supported by it. And I just saw that this is going to totally spiral out of control unless someone steps up and does something. I don't want to see that happen to New York. I was born in New York. I love this place. I want to see it thrive. I want it to be a safe place for my kids to grow up in and for all my neighbors. And I know I can fix it. I know I can do that job better than anyone, certainly better than her. It's just a matter of getting that job. And I think if people get to know me around New York, that's not going to be a problem either.
4: All right, don't go anywhere. Your questions are next when My View returns.
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0: 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Cha-cha, hefty stroll.
1: Hefty, hefty, hefty.
0: Hefty slider bag, silly with a slide. One more time now, y'all. Come on.
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4: Hi, Laura. My name is Jeff. I'm from New Jersey. And my question would be, what pieces of advice would you have for being a good parent?
3: Okay, Jeff, this is a slippery slope. You know, I almost hesitate to answer this question because giving parenting advice can be a dangerous thing. After all, most parents are kind of just learning as we go. I mean, gosh, we're all doing the best we can. I'll tell you what has worked for us. Number one, your kid is not supposed to be your friend. When they're young, you're supposed to be their parent. You gotta set boundaries. You have to set standards.

0: guidelines, I think deep down kids actually really want that. And if they don't stay within those guidelines, then guess what? There have to be consequences. Always, nothing is worse than empty threats, not delivering and following through on those consequences. So that is number one. Number two, chores. I think all kids should have chores. I had chores growing up as a kid, and it served me well. Not only does it teach them a valuable lesson about responsibility, but I also think it wires their brain early on in life to realize, look, there are going to be things you don't want to do in life, but you have to do them. And it's best to just go ahead and get them done so you can go on with your day. Not to mention, there is some bit of a quiet confidence that I've seen from my kids that comes as a result of doing something that maybe even they didn't realize they were capable of. And all of that will ultimately serve them well in life. At least that's the plan. Finally, kids learn by watching us. They're moms and dads, so we have to be great examples for them. You know, how we're treating others, how we treat ourselves, how we react to both good and bad situations. They're soaking all that up. So be the parent you want your kid to emulate, because they probably will.
1: Hi, Laura. My name is Catherine from Baltimore, Maryland. I have one question for you. Do you have any hidden talent that not many people know about?
0: Oh, Catherine. Okay, I like this question. At this point, people probably know I love music. I love to play the piano. And you guys already know I love to work out as well. And though I never have time for it, here's something you might not know about me. I actually love to draw. If you go back and look at any of my old notebooks from, you know, really any grade, even up through college, I got doodles and drawings everywhere. And what's crazy is I have never taken a formal art class. However, my dad's best friend, Andre, was an incredible artist, and he taught me a lot about art and drawing growing up. Now, Andre was also French-Canadian and a parler français avec moi. So, vous avez les deux, that means you got two in French. So, I speak French and I like to draw. All right, if you have a question, you can find us on social media at MyViewFNC, or you can email us at MyViewFNC@fox.com. As always, I want to say thank you so much for spending part of your Saturday night right here with me. I look forward to seeing you back here next week for more of MyView.
2: This is House Call for Health. A recent study from a university in Finland finds that you might be able to exercise longer without feeling more exhausted if you're listening to your favorite music during a workout. Those who picked their own music extending endurance by nearly 20% during intense exercise. For the study, they looked at 29 recreationally active adults completing two identical cycling sessions with about 80% effort. One group cycled in silence, the other chose music, with their workout lasting about 6 minutes longer on average. But despite being able to go longer while listening to some tunes, heart rate and other physical markers remained similar to the silent group. The lead researcher saying self-selected music doesn't change your fitness level, it just helps you to tolerate sustained effort for longer. The study was published in the journal Psychology of Sport and Exercise. For more health news, go to foxnewshealth.com. House Call for Health, I'm Lisa Brady, Fox News.
3: I'm Gianna Gelosi with your Fox True Crime Minute. New court filings in an Iowa murder case offer a glimpse of the prosecution's evidence in a fatal shooting that shook the real estate industry 15 years ago. 53-year-old Kristen Ramsey was arrested last month for first-degree murder in the April 2011 death of Ashley Auckland. Auckland was working an open house at a model townhouse when she was shot in the face and the chest at close range. Court documents say a woman who was in the neighboring townhome said she heard two loud noises a few seconds apart, then saw Ramsey by the model home's front door before she was seen by her car talking on her phone. The filings show that call was to an employee of the company that owned the development. At the time, Ramsey was a sales manager. After Ramsey drove off erratically, the witness went to the home and found Auckland unresponsive. Two search warrants were executed at Ramsey's home, including one carried out less than a month after the shooting. In both cases, the document says authorities found guns, illegal substances, and posters threatening violence. There's more on the story at foxnews.com or subscribe to the Fox True Crime Podcast. I'm Gianna Gelosi with your Fox True Crime Minute.
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5: Louisiana voters have a say. I'm Chris DeMeo, Fox News. Louisiana voters decide their candidates for U.S. Senate on Saturday. The seat, which is currently held by incumbent Senator Bill Cassidy, Julia Letlow, who's backed by President Trump, and State Treasurer John Fleming have advanced to a runoff, which will take place in June.
6: Trump-backed Congresswoman Julia Letlow and State Treasurer John Fleming got the most votes and will face off in the runoff on June 27th. Incumbent Bill Cassidy finished third, ending his bid for re-election. Under Louisiana's election rules, only the top two candidates advanced to the runoff. The result marks a major political defeat for Cassidy. He faced backlash from many Republicans after voting to convict President Trump in his second impeachment trial following the January 6th attack on the U.S. Capitol. He also broke with President Trump on key issues. Trump attacked Cassidy on Truth Social, calling him a disloyal disaster.
5: Fox's Chinley Painter. Several ISIS leaders killed in Nigeria during a joint operation between U.S. and Nigerian forces.
7: The U.S. military says this was a joint operation between U.S. forces and armed forces in Nigeria to target and kill several members of ISIS. The U.S. military's Africa Command releasing footage and calling ISIS leader Abu Bilal al-Manuki the most active terrorist in the world, saying that he had a history of helping plan attacks and abductions. Officials tell Fox that all service members who were involved in this strike did make it back safely. President Trump made the initial announcement on Truth Social, writing, al-Manuki, second in command of ISIS globally, thought he could hide in Africa, but little did he know we had sources who kept us informed on what he was doing.
5: That's Fox's Alex Hogan reporting from the White House. The Nigerian president thanked President Trump and claimed that the strike was an example of the cooperation between both countries. America's listening to Fox News.
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5: The World Health Organization declares a global health emergency for Ebola outbreaks in Congo and Uganda. There's over 300 suspected cases and 88 deaths. In the meantime, President Trump unveiling a new website to help mothers and future mothers across America. Fox's Jared Halpern has more from the White House.
11: On Mother's Day, the administration launched the website moms.gov to help support expecting women and their families. Information on adoption assistance, pregnancy support, nutrition tips, and mental health resources are all available on the site. President Trump also highlighting how his administration is enacting groundbreaking child care reforms to improve federal child care programs.
12: These reforms will give states more flexible, lower costs, increase options, and empower parents to choose what care works best for them.
11: Critics say the president's cuts to Medicaid and the Affordable Care Act forced hospitals and maternity wards to close across the country, especially in rural areas.
5: That's Fox's Jared Halpern. Now, a lawsuit claims Netflix is addictive and that it steals data from its customers.
13: Texas Attorney General Ken Paxton is suing Netflix, claiming the company is using its platform to steal data from its users and specifically designed the app to be addictive. Netflix CEO Ted Sarandos tells Fox those allegations aren't true.
14: Do we make great television? Yes. Guilty. Do we make it artificially addictive? Absolutely not.
13: Sarandos did say Netflix catered to customer desire in its early days by not advertising and releasing all its original programming episodes at the same time, effectively creating the binge-watching phenomenon. The legal action follows rulings against other big tech companies like Facebook and YouTube, which are both found guilty of violating consumer protection laws in separate lawsuits.
5: That's Fox's Madeline Rivera. I'm Chris DeMeo. This is Fox News.
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19: I am on my way to China on the president's trip to Beijing. Joining us is the former Prime Minister of Australia, who has written a book about President Xi Jinping, and that is Kevin Rudd. He's also the former ambassador to the U.S. from Australia, and he's the president of the Asia Society in New York. Thanks for being here.
20: Thanks for having us on the program, Brett.
19: I guess from your unique perspective, how is Xi Jinping approaching this summit?
20: Well, Xi is enormously self-confident. He has no serious political opposition. He's been purging anyone who looks like they're a political opponent, both from the military and the party. And he thinks he's in a reasonably strong position, particularly given what he's done with technology recently and advances within China. But at the same time, he also recognizes he has an underperforming economy and rising youth unemployment. So when he looks at this summit, his baseline interest, in my view, Brett, is I, Xi Jinping, would like to have a stabilized U.S. relationship, because I need that in order to stabilize and improve my own economic performance. So I think that's the prism through which he views this summit, quite apart from individual asks and demands here and there.
19: It has been quite a ride, the relationship between President Donald Trump and President Xi Jinping. How does Xi look at President Trump, do you think?
20: I think when President Xi, who I've met many times in earlier, you know, incarnations of my own political life, both in Australia and in China, when President Xi Jinping looks at President Trump, he sees, number one, a strong leader. He's worked out that the sole decision maker in the United States on core questions of policy, domestic and foreign, is President Trump. In other words, just like Xi Jinping is a major decision maker, if not the sole decision maker, in his own country. So that is the basis for, I think, a fundamental respect. There's a second element to it, though. The Chinese system craves predictability on the part of the rest of the world. That's what Marxist-Leninists are like. They like everyone to behave in a particularly predetermined fashion, so they can plan accordingly. And I think what they find troublesome about President Trump is his unpredictability. So they see strength, and at the same time they see unpredictability. So therefore, I think when the president walks through the door, and they've seen this at work before when he did tariffs in his first term, and then again in the second term, they see a formidable leader.
19: And if there's one thing the Chinese don't like, it's unpredictability.
20: Absolutely right. And I think President Trump intuitively understands that.
19: And uses it to his advantage.
20: I think, well, he uses it to his advantage, and I think America's advantage in terms of this particular negotiation.
19: You write in your book, Uncomfortable Truth. The uncomfortable truth is that whatever Xi may say about the future of U.S.-China relations, and however that may accord with Beijing's recent shifts in tactical diplomacy, his underlying ideology still calls for maximum preparedness for the real-world possibility of confrontation and conflict with America.
20: That's true. I've spent the better part of 4 or 5 years reading everything that Xi Jinping has said and or written, and hence the book. I mean, I'm a student.

0: that in terms of the ultimate strength, as he perceives it, of his position.
1: Do you expect at this summit that the Chinese, and President Xi in particular, will push President Trump on the issue of Taiwan?
0: What I understand is that they will want to try and see the president loosen up America's official language on Taiwan.
1: Which right now is really kind of ambiguous.
0: Well, it's a technical debate. They've read, you know, the memoirs of people like John Bolton and Bolton's argument that the president is not a full defender of Taiwan or full supporter of Taiwan. My judgment is, however, that the president understands that if you're speaking from a position of strength, not changing the official language on Taiwan is pretty important. You don't want to leave Xi with the impression, whatever John Bolton might have said in his memoir, that the United States is anything other than resolute. Otherwise, he may be tempted, that Xi Jinping may be tempted to actually do something. So do the Chinese want to loosen up American language around full-scale opposition to something called Taiwan's independence in order to shake up domestic politics within Taiwan itself? I think that's where the Chinese would like to go. But my observation on President Trump is that he's not going to fall for that one, whatever John Bolton may say.
1: President Xi, though, may say, look what you did in Venezuela. Look what you're doing with a blockade in Iran. Why can't we do that around Taiwan? It's closer than those places are to you.
0: Well, I think the deep underlying calculus of the United States over a long period of time and its allies in the Indo-Pacific, including Japan, Korea, Australia, and others, including the Philippines, is, let's just say, the Chinese moved successfully against Taiwan. That assumes that China then stops there. And that is the end of the play. If you've got the largest surface fleet in the world, and when I speak to Chinese interlocutors about, well, you'll then bring about a peace dividend, will you, and sort of retrench half of your navy because mission accomplished, they quietly smile. So the underpinning reason why I think it is in America's interests to hold a line in terms of Taiwan is you don't want to create, frankly, a strategic tipping point which causes China to believe it can move into the Central Pacific. So maintaining the status quo, respecting the Chinese position, that's one thing, but not opening the door to other unanticipated realities.
2: Don't go anywhere. More of this interview coming right up.
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12: On Iran, do you believe that China feels like it could have some kind of interlocutor position or somehow try to get the U.S. and Iran to a negotiated settlement?
13: The Chinese have played a game so far of sitting very much on the fence. They make appropriate statements for the benefit of countries in Africa and Latin America that we are calling upon the Iranians to open up the Straits of Hormuz. At the same time, when there's a critical vote on this UN Security Council recently, the Chinese didn't support it. So they've been, as we say in Australia, having a bob each way. But something new has happened. And I look at how the Chinese have reported the Politburo meeting middle of last week. They are beginning to reach a conclusion that this is economically damaging China itself. China may have a very big

0: oil stockpile. They don't have a big LNG stockpile, and their petrochemical industry depends on access to Qatar as well as LNG they get from elsewhere in the world. But if you've got a softening global economy, then it means that China can export less, and their exports started to slow to the rest of the world last month. So what I know about the Chinese system is that it acts always in terms of Chinese national self-interest. So what I sense is that there is now a move afoot since about the middle of last week for the Chinese to put more pressure on the Iranians to get real about opening the Straits of Hormuz, not because they like Uncle Sam necessarily, but because their own interests are clicking into gear.
1: But they're feeling a squeeze, right? I mean, because of Venezuela, because of Iran and the exports, well, imports to them, that they're not getting.
0: That's true. And though they've made long preparations for this with huge strategic stockpiles of oil, which can take them out 6 to 9 months, even that's not infinite if the thing was to keep on going. And they've had a very long, hard strategic look at what happened in Venezuela in terms of oil reserves, but also the ability of the American military to act. And so I would suggest that Beijing is transitioning to a position of saying, whereas we like America to feel uncomfortable about its current position in Iran, we Chinese have fundamental economic interests which may cause us to act with the Iranians, because they're the largest single purchaser of Iranian oil in the world, I think 60 or 70% of the total output, and therefore we have some leverage with the Iranians as well.
1: What does a win for China look like at the end of this summit this week? What does a win for the U.S. at this summit look like?
0: My overall judgment is both sides, if I read carefully what President Trump is saying and what President Xi Jinping is saying in different contexts, is they want a stabilized relationship. They want one which is manageable into the future, given the underpinning security challenges, but they'd also like to normalize as much as possible the economic relationship. I'm not anticipating the United States is going to say, well, we're going to cancel all your tariffs, we're going to suddenly liberalize the foreign investment regime or the technology regime. But the Chinese, I think, want that not to get worse. On the American side, though, the position put by President Trump at the Pusan meeting at the end of last year with President Xi Jinping is fairly clear, which is buy more American stuff, buy more ag, buy more resources, that's coal, buy more American aircraft, that's Boeing. By the way, get rid of the bans on rare earths and fix fentanyl. You do that, you've got a stable relationship. Now, can the Chinese come to the table on all five of those? Not sure. But that's where the debate currently stands 10 days out.
1: Could they create something where you pick $30 billion of goods, we'll pick $30 billion of goods, and we de-escalate those things, you know, like some sort of agreement like that?
0: I think one of the arguments which the administration is putting forward through USTR Jamison Greer, who's a smart fella, in terms of the Board of Trade, is in relation to how can the United States and China manage trade in the future. This is not an issue-by-issue dispute resolution mechanism, but how do you manage the overall balance of trade, the overall quantum of the trade deficit, which currently China still enjoys with the United States, although it's been coming down in recent times. So that's where a Board of Trade would come in. Have the Chinese yet accepted the idea of a Board of Trade? Not yet. But it's about exactly what you say. Can we identify, given product areas, given service areas, particularly those which have got a lot of numbers and zeros attached to them, to bring about a better balance in the trade?
1: Last thing, the trip itself is likely going to be pomp and circumstance. We know President Trump likes that. The Chinese know he likes that from the first trip there.
0: And the Chinese like a bit of pomp and circumstance themselves.
1: And they like to show off. And so at the end of this, is there a sense that President Trump will send the message that we are both global world leaders, that this is almost a G2, that we respect each other, we get to this point, and we do a deal, because we understand we're the most powerful countries in the world.
0: My view is the president is moving in a direction of what I would call, in my own language, managed strategic competition with China, which is not the same as AG2, which is together we run global security, run the global economy, and run global technology. Because underneath it all, the Chinese don't want that. They may want to take the temperature down, but it doesn't get rid of the strategic competition. Remember, China wants to be numero uno. Okay, in Chinese, that's di, number one.
1: Okay.
0: And so what does that mean in practice, managed strategic competition? Have your strategic red lines around the core security questions, both sides understanding where you can't cross over, Taiwan, East China Sea, South China Sea, cyberspace. Two, have non-kinetic competition, and that is non-force-driven, non-military competition across trade, investment, technology, foreign policy, ideology, the rest, and may the best system win. And then the third is, can you carve out some space over here for things that your interests are sufficiently in common that you have to cooperate? Can we find a common cure for cancer?
1: How about regulating AI?
0: And how about these new and most disturbing and potentially destabilizing AI models which are emerging, which if they got into the hand of non-state actors and rogue states would be an absolute problem, not just the United States and the open democracies of the world, but also for China. Cure for cancer, AI regulation, how do we avoid the next pandemic? So there are areas where you can cooperate. So what I argue is a framework which recognizes the differences and manages those red lines. Full-blown competition in all these other domains, so long as we don't blow each other's brains out in any of them. And then thirdly, being smart enough, old enough, wise enough, and ugly enough to work out here are two or three areas where it's in your interests and mine, China and the United States, to work together. That's what I call managed strategic competition. You need a couple of smart folks at high level in both capitals then to operationalize it on a daily, weekly basis.
1: We'll follow it, and then we'll have you back afterwards to digest it all. Kevin Rudd, thanks so much.
0: Thanks, Brett, for having me on the program.
1: That'll do it for this week. 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Make sure to leave a rating and a review. We want to hear from you. Also, you can buy my book, The Case for America, An Argument on Behalf of Our Nation, anywhere you get books. Our thanks to the former Australian Prime Minister, Kevin Rudd. I'm Brett Baer.
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1: Hi, I'm Neil deGrasse Tyson. You're a personal astrophysicist.
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12: Fox News, I'm Deborah Valentine. The Justice Department charging an Iraqi national with allegedly carrying out at least 18 terror attacks against U.S. and Israeli groups overseas. Fox's Alexis McAdams.
13: 32-year-old Mohammed al-Saadi is facing federal charges, and more arrests could be coming because the feds don't think he was acting alone.
12: Al-Saadi allegedly planned to attack Jewish centers in Los Angeles and Scottsdale, Arizona, and a synagogue in New York City. Trump-backed candidate Representative Julia Letlow will face off against State Treasurer John Fleming in the June 27th primary, after neither garnered 50% of the primary vote Saturday. Incumbent Senator Bill Cassidy did not advance, coming in third.
14: I've spoken with John, I have spoken with Julia, and I congratulated them both. This was not the result that I necessarily wanted, but I feel great.
12: On the Democratic side, Jamie Davis has advanced to the runoff. 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
12: We both believe that the China-U.S. relationship is the most important bilateral relationship in the world. We must make it work and never mess it up. Both China and the United States stand to gain from cooperation and lose from confrontation. Our two countries should be partners rather than rivals. President Trump and I also agreed to build a constructive China-U.S. relationship of strategic stability.
13: The relationship between the American and Chinese people goes all the way back to America's founding. This bond of commerce and respect that stretches back 250 years is the foundation for a future that benefits both of our nations. The American and Chinese people share much in common. We value hard work. We value courage and achievement. We love our families and we love our countries. Together, we have the chance to draw on these values to create a future of greater prosperity, cooperation, and happiness, and peace for our children. We love our children.
14: President Trump and President Xi at the welcome dinner. A lot of pomp and circumstance here. The White House putting out some bullet points about that first meeting, what the two leaders talked about, and it was economic cooperation, enhancing that, ending the flow of fentanyl precursors into the U.S., China opposition to militarization of the Strait of Hormuz, and Iran cannot have a nuclear weapon. It was the Chinese foreign ministry spokesman who put out a statement right after that meeting, they raised some eyebrows, saying President Xi stressed to President Trump that the Taiwan question is the most important issue in China-U.S. relations. If it's handled properly, the bilateral relationship will enjoy overall stability. Otherwise, the two countries will have clashes and even conflicts, putting the entire relationship in great jeopardy. And the Democratic leader of the Senate heading to X saying, Trump must not sell out Taiwan, period. That from Chuck Schumer. With that, let's bring in our panel here in Beijing. Alex Gangitano, White House reporter for Politico, Bill Hemmer, co-anchor of America's Newsroom, and Annie Linsky, White House reporter for The Wall Street Journal. All right, Annie, I guess that Taiwan message from China really got us ears perked up.
15: Absolutely, Brett. I mean, this is the message that the White House expected to hear from the Chinese, but it's not what they wanted to hear. The U.S. side was previewing and signaling for days that the president had no intention and has no intention to change U.S. policy on Taiwan. But for the Chinese to put that out so almost immediately after they met, was a move on their part to set the narrative. And it took quite a while for the White House to put their statement out. So there was a long time waiting. But this statement, the White House statement made no mention of Taiwan. It was like two completely different meetings almost.
14: Yeah, and to that point, Secretary of State Rubio was on NBC and he had this to say.
16: And they always raise that issue, and we understand they raise that issue. From our perspective, any forced change in the status quo and the situation that's there now would be bad for both countries. One of the things the Chinese emphasize, which we agree, is strategic stability in our relationship, a constructive relationship, but also one that establishes strategic stability so that we don't have misunderstandings that could lead to broader conflict. And so we always reiterate the point. We hear them when they say this. We always respond by saying anything that would compel or force a change in what we have now would be problematic, and that we would certainly, our policies on that have not changed. It's been pretty consistent across multiple presidential administrations and remains consistent now.
14: It doesn't sound, Bill, like the policy is going to change. We'll hear from President Trump in Sean's interview, and then I talk to him tomorrow.
17: Yeah, listen, the language is tougher. It was tougher for a reason. I frankly think the Trump team is tougher than a lot of other teams in the past that have met with Chinese delegations. And I know the statements were different, but I thought the words on camera from President Xi were the most significant, because he said at the very beginning of the meeting, knowing the cameras were rolling, if there's any misunderstanding of Taiwan, it could create an extremely dangerous situation. Yes, it's tougher language, but again, it's a tougher team on behalf of the Trump team. There will be wins on trade, on AI, for Boeing, etc. But when it comes to Taiwan, ask yourself this: does President Xi want war? Taiwan is an island nation of 23 million people. They're separated by a body of water that's 110 miles wide. The Strait of Hormuz is 20. The English Channel is 20. The Chinese have not fought a war in 47 years. And even then, that war lasted 1 month in 1979 with the North Vietnamese Army. Mm-hmm. We've been to war in America. And we know how tough that can be.
14: Yeah, actually, they don't have a lot of experience at war. They do have a lot of material and ships and stuff.
15: That's right. I mean, they have a lot of stuff. That's definitely what I think President Xi is going into this, saying we are in a position if we do need to take this firm stance. And how firm he was, as Bill was saying, on saying we're going to be talking about Taiwan and we're going to be aggressive on talking about Taiwan. And so I'm curious if the White House put out that statement not mentioning Taiwan as a way to kind of counter how firm he was, saying, well, we're not changing our stance. We're sticking with the status quo. President Xi can say whatever he wants on it, but we're more interested in these deliverables regarding agriculture, regarding Iran, regarding whatever other things that they feel like were real wins for them, and ignoring some of those firm points because they're not changing.
14: Yeah. Speaking of Iran, as I mentioned, Sean talked to President Trump after that first meeting. Here's a piece of that specifically about Iran.
18: President Xi would like to see a deal, man. He would like to see a deal, man. And he did offer, he said, if I can be of any help at all, I would like to be of help.
19: Because, he did say that.
18: Yeah, he did say that. And look, anybody that buys that much oil has obviously got some kind of a relationship with him. But he said, I would love to be of help. If I can be of any help whatsoever, he'd like to see the Hormuz Strait open. He said, if I can be of any help whatsoever, I would like to help.
14: And if that's true, and they'd actually do something, it seems like a big deal.
20: Well, you know, Brett, I would like to hear that from the Chinese, quite frankly. The U.S. statement said something quite interesting. It was that the Chinese were considering buying more U.S. oil to offset and reduce their dependence on the Strait of Hormuz. The implication there is that the Chinese, which is by far the largest purchaser of Iranian oil, would reduce their amount that they're purchasing, purchasing the oil. And that essentially means reducing Chinese financial support for the Iranians, potentially. But that's something I would be quite interested in hearing, the Chinese confirmation. We did reach out to the Chinese ministry, and as of at least late last night, I hadn't heard from them.
14: Tough to get some answers in this environment. It really is.
20: That is right.
14: Bill, speaking of Chinese tankers, though, in just the past few days, three have made their way out, filled with oil, out of the Strait of Hormuz.
17: Maybe that's progress. You know, I thought what Rubio said in that NBC interview was very telling. He said, we don't need China's help on Iran. Imagine if that were flipped around, right? I mean, that would really put you in a position of weakness. And so, again, I think it comes back yet again, Brett, to who the Trump team is here in Beijing. Scott Bessent is a pugnacious guy, mm-hmm. and he didn't just show up 2 days ago. He's been in the region in South Korea and Japan, and we know the history of Marco Rubio. He's a tough talker. We saw that in the interview on Air Force One with Sean. And then you've got you know, hashtag 4-7 and like the lead horse here. And I just think it's a group of Americans that the Chinese are not necessarily that familiar with when it comes to the personalities of this team.
19: Yeah, speaking of Treasury Secretary Bessin, he was on CNBC, and they are talking pretty tough about where they think Iran is. Take a listen.
21: China, it's very much in their interest to get the strait reopened, and I think they will be working with behind the scenes to the extent anyone has any say over the Iranian leadership. We believe we're at the point where soldiers aren't getting paid, they're not able to replenish their weapon stocks from abroad. So, you know, I think that they are on their last legs.
19: I mean, that's the messaging from the White House, Alex, but there is this disconnect between control of the strait, or what they say is control, and how it's being portrayed.
22: That's right. And I think even the fact that they were saying we don't need China's help in Iran, and then we have Secretary Bessin saying maybe they could help us keep the strait open, I think there is some disconnect, because I don't think they know exactly what they want out of China in terms of how much they can use them during this Iran war. I think the fact that even they put out in the statement that President Xi is agreeing with President Trump that they shouldn't have a nuclear weapon, that was kind of the baseline that they're going for here. And we'll see if we'll get more information about exactly what they can do with the strait.
19: And I bet we're going to get specifics on some of this business. You know, we heard the Boeing jets and all the stuff that's coming, maybe.
17: Yeah, the one thing that surprised me in Sean's interview is that we were told coming in that Boeing was going to sell 300 737 MAX jets, and the president said the 200 number, so we'll see whether or not that stays. With regard to soybeans, on that CNBC interview, he said that's already a done deal. And on AI, I know this is a big focus back home, especially in Washington and New York City. They wanted to make sure that Washington and Beijing had a working deal where they could protect AI for AI cybersecurity threats.
19: Yeah.
17: It's not finalized, but at least they've started that conversation.
19: That's a big issue.
17: Yeah.
19: Thank you all for being here live in Beijing.
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10: I've been working for several months to try to get a one-on-one interview with President Xi Jinping. Chinese officials told us because of the tight timeline of this summit specifically, the logistics would not work. But with both sides looking for insights into one another, we jumped at the chance to talk with someone who's been on the inside of China's decision making and knows what the CCP is thinking about this week. Zhou Bo

0: is a former senior colonel in the People's Liberation Army. He's now a senior fellow at the Center for International Security and Strategy at the Tsinghua University. He's also the author of the book, Should the World Fear China? What does success look like for China in this summit?
1: I think the fact that Donald Trump is visiting China is already a success, yeah, for the Chinese people. I believe things have changed somewhat because this would be a kind of proof to what the Chinese people have already, you know, start to believe that China is equal to the United States. And now, of course, it does not mean that this is a kind of peer competitors, but we can also be on equal footing for, you know, a lot of corporations around the world, right? You see, during Trump's first term, he did not talk much about cooperation between China and US. But now, even after his first term, from Biden's term to his second term, you have more and more requests coming from the United States asking China to cooperate here and there.
0: How much do you think that the Iran war has factored into this summit, and how does China view it?
1: This war has not ended, right? What we're seeing right now in the Strait of Hormuz is a very strange, almost ridiculous situation, in that the two countries are having kind of a double blockade over the strait, right? So I believe this will be discussed. And I personally believe China would hope that these two countries could make announcement, for example, to simultaneously reopen the Strait of Hormuz.
0: Because there's a large percentage of oil for China that goes through the strait.
1: Yes, for Iranians this is more important because it's from 80 to 90%. For us it's about 13%. This kind of a damage is obvious for China. It is bearable, but it is still kind of a damage in a war that, has nothing to do with China. So therefore, it is also in our interest to see an early ending of this war.
0: It's bearable because you have a large strategic reserve.
1: And also we have diversified a long time ago, into some other energies like green energy, so on and so forth.
0: But China, it sounds like from you and others, is wanting to be an interlocutor to try to get to a finish line.
1: Of course, yeah. I think, the fact that the Iranian foreign minister came to visit China a week before Trump's visit is the most significant, because Pakistan has been playing a role, right? But I believe Pakistan's role is more or less like providing a venue, for this kind of a problem. But now we are seeing a very interesting question, because everybody is asking, okay, what can China do to make this world less dangerous, if not better? And probably we might see something coming out of this summit, because this summit is different in that, the leader of the most strong nation on earth probably will ask Chinese leader for help. And China, of course, stands ready for help, but in its own way.
0: In the U.S., the issue of Taiwan seems to be a big concern. Do you think that's going to come up in this summit and be a dominant factor here?
1: Yeah, definitely it will come up, because this is a vital interest for China. I'm sure China will mention it. The only question is how the United States might respond, because if it talks about one China, that is not something new. If it talks about, if it talks about opposing Taiwan's independence, that is something new, because it talked about not supporting Taiwan's independence, but from not supporting to opposing, this might be an interesting step forward.
0: And so is there optimism that President Trump is going to go there?
1: I believe this would be the good wish of the Chinese people, right? I don't believe he will say something like, we would support your peaceful reunification, something that is further down the road, but at least he could make a step forward. And I personally would watch how could he explain the Americans' arms sales to the Taiwanese. I know how the military industrial complex in the United States want to sell more, but the point is, at what cost? What the Taiwanese really wants to buy is actually kind of insurance. But the question is, would the United States be willing to fill in the blank check with American blood?
0: How close is China to acting on Taiwan? How close is China to maybe invading Taiwan?
1: I believe we are still having patience and confidence. Yeah, because we still talk about peaceful reunification. And I believe the U.S. also has a role, because the United States, at least in Syria, still talks about one China. So it should not be a problem for the United States to urge Taiwanese authority to talk to China under the principle of one China.
0: Do you think that the tension is rising or subsiding between the U.S. and China?
1: That's a good fundamental question. I believe, among all this kind of allegations, argument whatsoever, 21st century actually is easier for us to live in than during the 20th century, because that was characterized by a kind of ideological rivalry. Yeah, in 21st century, we are competing, even your term, we are competing within the same international system. Yeah, we are not your enemy, and we are best described by you as a competitor. So competitors could live within the same system, and I believe because the world is facing so many changes, not only climate change, but also like agentic AI, right? So it is really in our own interest for our two countries to take the lead. I don't mean G2, but for us to take the lead, yeah, to make this world livable at least.
0: Thank you so much for
1: your time. Thank you.

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8: A public health emergency. I'm Deborah Valentine, Fox News. A public health emergency of international concern declared today due to more than 300 suspected Ebola cases and 88 deaths in Congo and Uganda.
9: The World Health Organization is declaring the Ebola outbreak in Congo and Uganda a global health emergency. The UN Health Agency reports at least 88 suspected deaths and more than 300 suspected cases have been reported so far. Ebola is a highly contagious virus that can be contracted through bodily fluids. The WHO says the outbreak does not yet meet the criteria for a pandemic.
8: Fox's Chandley Painter reporting. A Republican incumbent senator ousted in Saturday's primary in Louisiana after President Trump threw his support behind Representative Julia Letlow. Candidates failed to reach a 50% threshold, forcing a late June runoff primary. Senator Bill Cassidy conceding defeat.
10: I've had the privilege of representing the state of Louisiana for 12 years. I've been able to participate in democracy. And when you participate in democracy, sometimes it doesn't turn out the way you want it to.
8: More from Fox TV affiliate WVUE TV, Fox's 8 Jennifer Crockett in New Orleans.
11: She said that she had $26 million in attack ads spent against her. So she posed the question, why the heck would I do that? She had her two kids up on stage with her. She said it was all for her 8-year-old son and her 6-year-old daughter. She said, this is my why. She also said that she wants to continue to deregulate oil and gas production in Louisiana. She said that we are an energy-rich state, and she wants to continue to drive jobs and money to our economy from that production. She said that will also help with economic pressures across the nation.
8: Fox's Jennifer Crockett reporting on Julia Letlow. 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
3: An Iraqi national charged with allegedly carrying out at least 18 terror attacks against U.S. and Israeli groups overseas.
4: Still an ongoing investigation, but there are a lot of serious charges here. The DOJ says it's not a matter of if these terror attacks were going to happen in the United States, but a matter of when. And the feds believe it could have happened any day. Now, 32-year-old Mohammed al-Saadi is facing federal charges, and more arrests could be coming because the feds don't think he was acting alone. Investigators tell us this. He was the senior commander of an Iranian-backed terror group involved in nearly 20 attacks that were either being planned or had already happened, including the attempted murder of two Jewish men in the UK. This happened earlier this month. Police there say a Somali-born British citizen pulled out a knife and stabbed two guys in London, two Jewish men. The wild arrest was caught on body camera.
3: Fox's Alexis McAdams reporting from New York City. The war between Russia and Ukraine continues as Ukraine claims they found plans detailing targets of future Russian attacks.
5: President Zelensky said they have obtained Russian documents outlining targets for strikes in Kyiv and other Ukrainian cities, political and military facilities, including his presidential office and residence.
6: They've been hatching this plan for a long time. Now, after Iran, they've stepped up their efforts again, trying to figure out where we are and where we go.
5: Ukraine and Russia swapped 205 prisoners of war. It's the first stage of a 1,000-for-1,000 exchange. Most of them have been held in Russian captivity since 2022. President Zelensky claims Russia is looking for new soldiers by simplifying access to citizenship for people of Transnistria, a region of Moldova, because essentially a citizenship means military obligation while also staking claim to that territory.
3: Fox's Stephanie Bennett reporting from London. Venezuela's government said Saturday it deported Alex Saab to the U.S. to face judicial charges. He's a close ally of former Venezuelan leader Nicolas Maduro. I'm Deborah Valentine. This is Fox News.
7: I'm Jimmy Fallon, and this is Fox News Saturday Night. Come on, hop in.

thank you so much for coming. And I do want to say it is so nice to be back in New York because I was just doing stand-up out in Iowa and Nebraska. Yo, Iowa is a boring state, dude. I actually saw a deer run up to a hunter, like, shoot me.

0: I'm right here. I can't take it anymore. I'm just saying. I'm just saying. Dude, when you're driving through Iowa, you see those dead deer on the side of the highway, those aren't accidents. Those are suicides, people. It's bad. They've all got notes under the body that's like, I'm bored. Come on. But the craziest part about the Midwest is that everyone is so nice and nobody's in a rush. Like, this blew my mind. When someone in Nebraska asks you how you're doing, they actually want to know how you're doing. Dude, in New York, like, we answer for you. We're like, how you doing? Good? Family's good? Kids good? Get the f*** away from me. Get away. You guys look like you're doing good, so welcome to Fox News Saturday Night. Bang, bang, bang, bang. We have the best show ever lined up. Celebrity astrophysicist Neil deGrasse Tyson in the house. Whoa! Whoa! I gotta tell you this, I love Neil, but it's tricky interviewing an astrophysicist when you're a community college graduate like me. Okay? Because not only do I have to ask all the questions, but I have to Google all the answers. Time to loosen up the thumbs, okay? But Neil has a new book out this week. It's about aliens coming to Earth, and I gotta say, some pretty good timing on his part, huh? I mean, hot damn, the book is called Take Me to Your Leader. Here's a pic of Neil's cover really quick. The only thing I wanna tell you about this is my only hang up with aliens being real is that I can't wrap my head around the fact that they could fly here from 5 galaxies away, but they keep crashing when they try to land. You know what I mean? Like, it's hard for me to believe that aliens from outer space are worse drivers than the aliens Democrats keep giving truck driving licenses to. I mean, I don't know. I don't know. I'm just saying. But we're psyched for Neil, and dig this, my wife, Jenny Fallah, is back on the show. Jenny. It really is amazing. You book one black guy, and Jenny's right back here. I mean, oh, what the hell? Stop it. Jenny's actually riding high right now because a few weeks ago when I visited the president in the Oval Office, President Trump actually told the entire staff that my wife was really beautiful. He said, he's like, his wife's really beautiful. It's nice, right? Right, yeah. Yeah. But you have no idea how bizarre it is to hear the president of the United States compliment your wife while he's sitting behind the same desk as Abraham Lincoln and Monica Lewinsky. I mean, stop it. Of course, the president just got back from a big trip to China, and I do want to say, he got along with President Xi a lot better than he got along with the press on the way there. Yo. Check out this clip of Trump leaving Washington. This is amazing.
1: We have a ballroom that's under budget. It's going up right here. I've doubled the size of it because we obviously need that. And we're right now on budget, under budget, and ahead of schedule. I doubled the size of it, you dumb person. It's double the size. You are not a smart person.
0: What is that? Yo, I am telling you, Trump missed his true calling making Hallmark cards. He should have made Hallmark cards. Roses are red, violets are blue, your whole network sucks, and you're overweight too. Look. Oh. But it was a totally different vibe when he landed in China. Check out the massive welcome he got in China. Look at him coming down the steps. Now, as they pull out, look at the pom-poms. There's a band. People are cheering. Like, they are psyched to see this guy in China. And a lot of people are pointing out that it's a much different look, that when President Obama went to China, he had to exit off the back of the plane, and there were no big diplomats there to greet him. But in Obama's defense, still better than the time they sent Joe Biden to Epcot and told him he was in China. You know what I mean? He was up on that Ferris wheel like, I can't believe Germany's so close to China. Holy hell. Oh, I don't know. But every

0: they didn't want them hacking their real devices. Like, it is insane to think the stakes are so high right now that my man Pete Hegseth had to use an entirely different phone just to leak the war plans on Signal. I mean, yeah, well, hey, oh, you better laugh. He's gonna blow up my fishing boat for that joke. Come on. But my favorite part of the trip was the state dinner. Because Xi Jinping got up there and acted like a traditional world leader, meaning he raised a glass, he complimented the friendship between the two countries. Then Trump gets up there and says Americans eat a lot of Chinese takeout. For real. I'm not kidding. I'm not kidding. Just watch this clip. This is amazing. Watch this.
1: Chinese restaurants in America today outnumber the five largest fast food chains in the United States all combined. That's a pretty big statement.
0: Yo, any other president compliments their allies in like a broad way, like China's a strong ally with a proud heritage. Trump's like, we love shrimp lo mein. We love shrimp lo mein. Fried rice too. We love it. We can't get enough of it. It's amazing. It's amazing. But he's like, that's why China's such a strong ally. We know if we need anything, they'll be there in 10 minutes. 10 minutes. That is the crazy thing about being an ally with China, is they give you so much help, but an hour later, you're hungry for more help. It's weird. It's crazy. Come on. Stop it, Jimmy. But I honestly think Trump is great at foreign policy because he's a straight shooter. Like, sometimes you might argue that he's too straight. Like, check him out telling Sean Hannity how Xi Jinping is really tall for a Chinese person. I'm not making this up. Watch this. This is real.
1: But I say about him that if you went to Hollywood and you looked for a leader of China to play a role in a movie.
2: Central casting.
1: He's central casting. You couldn't find a guy like him. Even his physical features, you know, he's tall, very tall. And especially for this country, because they tend to be a little bit shorter.
0: I mean, Trump's compliments are amazing. He went on to say that Xi does a great job of steering his country, which is surprising because Asians are such bad drivers. He didn't say that. He didn't say that. Like, I have to give Sean Hannity so much credit, because I would have died laughing during that interview. But that's why Hannity's the highest paid guy in cable news, and I'm dressed like I'm going to wait tables after this, you know? But he really, like Sean really does deserve credit, because an hour-long interview with Donald Trump is impossible to prepare for, because you have no idea what that man is going to say. Like, do you remember when the Prime Minister of Japan was in town and he told a Pearl Harbor joke to her face? Like, I am just telling you, nobody was ready for that. This is amazing. So they had asked Trump, if you remember, why he didn't brief Japan on the Iran war strike. This was his follow-up. Listen to the whole thing. It's amazing.
3: Why didn't you tell US allies in Europe and Asia, like Japan, about the war before attacking Iran? So we are very confused about we Japanese citizens.
1: Well, one thing you don't want to signal too much, you know, when we go in, we went in very hard and we didn't tell anybody about it because we wanted surprise. Who knows better about surprise than Japan? Okay, why didn't you tell me about Pearl Harbor?
0: And 1 second, if you go back and look at her face, you can tell nobody saw it coming. Take a look. Watch.
1: Okay, why didn't you tell me about Pearl Harbor? Okay? What?
0: That is insane! And again, every regular world leader steers clear of any awkward controversy between two countries. But Trump gets up there, he's like, I don't drink, but she'll get you a round of kamikazes if you want one. Nuts. He's amazing. But it was a great trip for the press.

0: President, I also want to congratulate the Secret Service because those guys needed a win right now, okay? They took a lot of heat for the White House Correspondents' Dinner, and you might not have seen this while Trump was over there, but this also happened. Check out the headline, Secret Service Agent Busted for Alleged Hotel Hallway Masturbation. Exactly. So this guy was supposed to be guarding a Florida golf tournament, but he got caught playing with his own putter. Apparently he thought the sign out front said Motel 6 inches. Okay, he was a little confused. Stop it. Stop it. Stop it right now. Come on. It's too much. Too much. You kids. But to the agent's credit, he did say he was not spanking the monkey in public. And he's referring all questions to his legal counsel, Jeffrey Toobin. So we should be good. We should be good. Stop it. Of course, nobody went harder this week than the party animals over in France. Check out this deer. Okay, this is a deer. Watch this video. See, just running in circles, okay? And at first, you don't know why. You're like, what is this? Is it, you know? French authorities are dealing with a wave of drunk deer because in the spring, they eat fermented fruit and get completely hammered from the alcohol content. That's real. Luckily, it doesn't happen with every type of deer. This is actually a rare breed called a Camala. And... Yeah, the deer just gets hammered and laughs for no reason. It just runs around, we don't know why. Which is not true, but it really was a female deer, and she really did get drunk, okay? And the good news is the booze was free. The bad news is she still ended up blowing a couple of bucks. Oh, good night, everybody! Good night! So dumb. For my money, the best story out of France. Do you remember that famous video of French President Emmanuel Macron getting smacked in the face by his wife? He's getting off the plane. There's a pretty big update to the story. Just take a quick look again. Remember the video? Here it comes. Bang. Right in the face. That's Macron. I love that, right? That he gets smoked, but he tries to play it off like everything's fine. Just like, no. Like, dude, have some self-respect. You're the president of France, and you look like you just flew in on Frontier Airlines. You know what I mean? Just bang. But a new book claims that Macron's wife smacked him because she caught him flirting with the hottest woman in Iran. Like, that's for real. And I obviously don't condone domestic violence, but in his wife's defense, she did hear he was talking to the most attractive female in Iran, and she found a picture of her in his phone. I literally wrote that joke for my old buddies at the taxi garage, for real. Let's just say a lot of my Middle Eastern friends go to a heavy petting zoo. Okay, it's, okay. Of course, no foreign country made more headlines this week than California. I mean, oh my God. Yeah. Nothing made sense in California this week. For starters, San Francisco announced that it's trying to ban people from smoking cigarettes outdoors. Now, that one I kind of get, because the last thing the people of San Francisco want to do is smell a disgusting cigarette while they're pooping on the sidewalk. You know what I mean? It's like, you know, it's... Can't anything be pure anymore, you know? But Los Angeles Mayor Karen Bass heard San Francisco's ridiculous idea and was like, hold my crack pipe. Let's go. For real, I bring up drugs because Karen Bass, who presides over the city with the highest taxes and the highest rate of homelessness, and now she wants to take taxpayer money to give free teeth to meth addicts. I'm not making it up. Here it is.
1: How many people who are unhoused that you meet have no teeth at all? They don't have teeth. Why? Because meth rots your teeth. You can't succeed without teeth. So there needs to be comprehensive health care provided to people.
0: And I think one man summed this up the best.
2: These people are crazy, I'm telling you. They're crazy.
0: I'm just saying. Like, earth to Karen Bass. If you're worried about somebody losing their teeth from smoking meth, you don't need to take them to the dentist, you need to take them to rehab. You know what I'm saying? Otherwise, the new teeth are gonna melt too, you moonbat. But not to mention that a lot of drug addicts do things to make money that feel better without teeth, okay? At least that's what Harold Ford keeps telling me. So silly. Some of you laughed. Some of you were like, it burns when I pee. Perhaps the biggest headline in LA was that TMZ tried running a hit piece on upstart mayoral candidate Spencer Pratt because it turns out he does not live full-time in the trailer on the lot where his house burnt down. He also lives in a Hotel Bel Air. And it really does show you how out of touch the media is, because to normal people, the story is not about where he is staying, it's about where he is not staying because his f-ing house burnt down. Do you understand? Like, what are we doing? Like, you know the old saying, TMZ? Sometimes it's not the arrow, it's the Indian, you know? But enough about Elizabeth Warren. Okay, stick with me here. Stick with me here. To his credit, Spencer Pratt called into TMZ Live and went full trailer park and fought it out. Watch this exchange, watch.
3: The campaign ad certainly made it seem that you were living in that trailer. It was a high point of the commercial, but you're at the Hotel Bel Air.
4: The Airstream is a temporary facility. A hotel is a temporary facility. Where my kids are in Santa Barbara right now is a temporary housing. I don't have a house. They burned it down. That is why I got into this race, because of these people that will burn your house down and act like it's no problem.
0: So that is the state of the LA race. Spencer Pratt wants taxpayers to get their houses back. Karen Bass wants junkies to get their teeth back, you know? Like, I don't live in California, but I might go there in the fall and vote for Spencer Pratt anyway. I mean, and you wanna know something? The nice thing about it is, you can all come because they don't check voter ID. Come on. And finally, my favorite video of the week comes from the state of Wisconsin, where a suspect was fleeing police and wound up jumping over another car in his car. If you listen close, I think the cop following him tells you everything you need to know. Watch.
5: Oh, shit.
0: And that is why you never get into an Uber if Tiger Woods is driving. Stop it. But check it out one more time in slow-mo. I just want you to catch this. See the car over the other car, crashes into the ground. So the real story is, this is crazy. Police are in a town called Fond du Lac, Wisconsin. They tried to pull over a guy who had several outstanding warrants. But rather than just taking the loss, like, he legitimately took off on a 14-mile chase. And again, Wisconsin is not like California, where you can go to prison and watch porn all day and a free iPad from Gavin Newsom. You know what I mean? Like, this guy needed to get off if he wanted to get off. You know what I'm saying? Unfortunately, they did catch him. They charged him with a zillion different things. And surprisingly, the suspect told police he had zero alcohol in his system when he did that. Turns out he spent the entire afternoon with this new pet he rescued. Folks, we have the best show ever. Neil deGrasse Tyson, Jenny Fallon, Tom Chaloux, and Lydia Moynihan are here to get nuts. Let's go. Let's go.
6: 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We'll see you in New York.
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1: Hefty, hefty, hefty.
0: Hefty slider bag. 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Come on.
2: 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I am actually taking my mom to Reno. That's exciting. She's never been, and she's an animal lover, and she's excited to check out this place called the Bunny Ranch. So, yeah. I didn't have the heart to tell her what those bunnies do to the carrots, but speaking of hookers, it is time to meet tonight's panel. Say hello to Fox News multimedia matinee idol, Tom Shalhoub. They love her. Look at that hello. How about it? The blushing bride of your favorite TV host. Say hello to Jenny Fila. Jenny. Just a heads up to both of you. We have some people in the crowd from your home state of Ohio. Yes, Ohio, right over there. So do me a favor, Shalhoub, try to speak a little slower. I'm kidding. Great to see you. Great to see you. Great to see you. I wanted you two on for this next story because it is about parents. You, of course, have two daughters with your wife. You have one son with Dennis Rodman.
3: That's where he got his fight from.

0: Jenny. So silly, but Dr. Oz told reporters at the White House that Americans need to breed more. Okay, here it is. Watch.
1: Let me speak a little bit about the reality that 1 in 3 Americans are underbabied. What does underbabied mean? That means that you either don't have any children or you have less children than you would normally want to have. And to Katie's point, we have a crisis that's causing a fertility rate to drop below 1.5. Replacement rate is 2.1. So we're way below what we need just to replace the people that we have in America.
0: Yo, Dr. Oz talks so fast, he sounds like he has a baby-making orgy to get to, okay? But long story short, he says Americans aren't having enough babies, to which one couple replied, speak for yourself, dude. Look at the Duffys right there. That's Sean and Rachel.
2: Yeah.
0: Yeah. Sean and Rachel Campos Duffy have so many kids, Shalou, they could be on Hoarders at this point.
2: Yeah.
0: Jenny, what do you think here?
3: I don't know. I read there's a lot of backlash to Dr. Oz about this. They're okay. Like, oh, it's a Handmaid's Tale. You can't make us have babies. He's not making you have a baby. It's just there's certain things that are going to be said that doesn't matter. Somebody's going to have a problem with
0: yes.
3: it. Like, they could go and say, hey, you know what? We have, like, adoption centers are full of puppies. You know, everybody get out there, and they're like, you can't make us be farmers. Yeah. You can't make us. And it's like, all right, just chill out. Uh-huh. He's just saying.
0: So basically what you're saying is we don't have enough babies because people are too annoying to get laid. That's what it sounds like. Shalou, I mean, what are you making this?
2: Look, I mean, Dr. Oz, that's really what he's saying. Dr. Oz is trying to get us all to have more sex. Right? But I don't like that word replacement rate. Look, I know you're trying to replace me, but don't remind me all the time. Like, I know we're on our way out.
0: Yeah.
2: I mean, so, you know, I love babies, but if you call it replacement rate, I don't love babies so much. I want to have one of those tiki torches. I have my own march. I'll be like, babies, they will not replace us.
0: Well, if you get a tiki torch, you could probably make some money off the Southern Poverty Law Center. You know what I mean? Yeah.
2: I'm already on their list.
0: But Jenny, like, I get what he's saying, but I never find myself spending 5 minutes on Twitter going, these people need to breed more. You know what I mean? So don't you think it's a concern? Because I don't think everybody needs to have more babies.
3: No, definitely not. Definitely not. And I don't think he was actually proposing that everyone do.
0: Yeah, yeah.
3: It was just kind of like, hey, our fertility rates are down. And he did go on to talk about infertility and drug, you know, the drugs that we can use. So it was kind of a good message.
0: Yeah.
3: But it really went off the wire.
0: You don't think it landed well?
3: No, no, no. Underbabied is kind of a weird way to phrase it, too. So I think he didn't do himself any favors on that.
0: That is, it's like underbabied. It's like they were expecting something to come in the mail.
3: Yeah.
0: And they didn't get there. He's like, this friggin' UPS already. Shalou, should there be a test to be a parent? Because I don't consider us underbabied. I consider us overbabied by stupid people. That's what I can say.
2: Yeah. Isn't there a test? It turns blue or something, doesn't it? So that's it. Congrats, you're in. You got it. No, I don't remember. I mean, when we had our first daughter, we left the hospital and we're like, I can't believe they let us go. You know, we got in a cab, Jimmy.
0: Yeah.
2: Did anyone ever get in a cab with the baby? I mean, our baby was like It was like a couple of hours old, and we were in the back seat of a cab.
0: Did anyone ever get in my cab with a baby? This chick right here did. For real. Yeah. And Shalu, I was so poor, I had to charge them. But I think you would argue, okay, as someone who's kind of like watched me grow up before your eyes in a lot of ways.
3: Yeah. Yeah.
0: For real. Like, I was a mess when I met you. Mm-hmm. And having a baby, like giving me another life to live for, made me more responsible, would you not say?
3: 100%. 100%.
0: When I met Jenny, I was like a big gambler, like for real. Like, even when we had Lincoln, I was like way in the hole to like three bookies. And once I found out I couldn't sell him on eBay, I was like, folks, don't go anywhere. Legendary astrophysicist Neil deGrasse Tyson proves to my staff that aliens are real.
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5: Welcome back to Fox News Saturday Night, where my next guest is a superstar writer at my favorite newspaper, the New York Post. You know the old saying, Neil? I only buy Hustler magazine, so I have something to hide the Post in. I kid. Say hello to the unstoppable Lydia Moynihan.
6: Good to see you.
5: I want to tell you this. The last time I saw her, we were under a table at the White House Correspondents' Dinner. And then a few minutes later, a shooting broke out. It was crazy.
6: I finally just left.
5: I finally got out
6: to come on the show with you.
5: She was the one who drank all that wine. She just got out. Okay, well, you, of course, covering finance in the New York Post, have been paying close attention to the president's big trip to China.
6: Yeah.
5: Okay, as my staff was reading up on local Chinese headlines, a lot of them are crazy. Like, apparently China is the Florida of Asia. Okay, and we didn't know this. So with that in mind, we've dreamt up a game to see if you, the panel, people in the crowd, can spot the difference between a Florida story and a China story.
7: Oh.
5: The game is called Spring Break or Spring Roll. Okay. Okay.
7: All right.
5: So great. I'm gonna quiz the panel. You guys tell me if it was a red state or orange chicken. Okay. Audience, are you ready to play? Okay. Here we go. First question for Lydia Moynihan, guest of honor. A man busted for riding a pig along a busy highway during rush hour.
6: China.
5: You say spring roll.
6: Spring roll.
5: She says spring roll. She is correct. Lydia Moynihan.
6: I'm up to date on my Chinese news.
5: You know your Chinese news? Okay, but that's
8: in the Post, that story.
5: Yeah, it probably was.
7: In America, they only ride pigs on farms. Not
5: well.
7: That's why it's obvious.
5: If you think they only ride pigs on farms, you've never been to spring break. hold on. Oh. Neil, stay focused. Come on, what's going on here, Neil?
7: Oh, that burned.
5: Here we go, Neil.
6: I got it.
5: A 90-year-old woman was using a World War II hand grenade to crack nuts for decades before her grandson noticed and police confiscated what turned out to be a live grenade.
7: Spring roll.
5: You say spring roll and you are correct.
7: Yes.
5: Neil deGrasse Tyson.
7: Yes. It's because in Florida they don't live that long. 90-year-old woman.
5: All right, Tom Shalhoub, right. Get on the board. A drunk man broke into a zoo and freed a mountain lion before getting caught in the cage.
9: Wow.
8: If I wish I could ask a follow-up question.
9: What is it?
8: I would say, was this man executed for his crime? And if he were, I would say Florida.
10: So let's go with Florida.
11: You go with Florida, you are correct.
10: Yeah. Yeah.
5: Okay, Jenny, here we go. A man lifted his sleeping girlfriend's eyelids so he could scan her retina and withdraw $23,000 from her bank account.
12: I'm going to say Spring Break.
5: You're going to say Spring Break?
12: Yeah.
5: With all the gambling money I've stolen out of your checking account before we got married, Spring Roll! Jenny, you are incorrect.
13: That's a good idea, though.
5: Yeah, it's a
7: but
5: good idea.
7: In the United States, we don't have retina scanning technology.
5: Oh, God. Yeah. You should have phoned a black friend. yeah, me too. Lydia, a thief was busted on a highway with $770,000 worth of diamonds in his stomach. He was, of course, forced to pass them after his arrest.
13: It's like an episode of Euphoria, or... That is going to be Spring Break.
5: You say Spring Break, and Lydia Moynihan is correct.
7: Yes.
5: Two right. Keep them going.
7: None of us have gotten any of these wrong yet.
5: No, you guys are hot.
7: Yeah.
5: Jenny got one wrong. Why you gotta make her feel bad?
7: I missed that. Okay, I'm
5: sorry. Why you gotta make her feel bad?
7: Yeah.
5: I'm kidding.
7: Oh, sorry.
13: Honorable mention.
5: How dare you?
7: This side of the table got that.
5: No, you need to lower her self-esteem. That's why she sticks around, Neil. Come on. Thank you. Okay, Neil, here we go. A father hired video games assassins to go online and kill his son's character in World of Warcraft to make the kids sick of video games. He paid people to sneak on and beat his son so he'd stop playing video games.
7: That was an episode of Euphoria.
5: Was it?
7: I don't know. Okay, so...
13: We know where they get their plot lines now.
7: I have to say Spring Break.
5: You say Spring Break, you are incorrect!
13: Guys,
5: I'm gonna do one more question for Jenny because you won. You mathematically can only be tied by Shaloo. It doesn't matter that much. We're just having fun. So to let my lovely wife get on the board. Are you okay with this?
8: It does Amy matter Kennedy? To Lydia.
5: Okay.
13: No, I want Jenny to get the question.
7: I'm just happy he used the word mathematically.
5: Yeah.
7: That was good.
5: So here we go, okay? You guys got this. A man was busted for a sexual performance with a vacuum cleaner. Now, before you guess, take a look at the picture of the man really quick.
13: Jimmy, I read about this. This was in the New York Times. That piece this week, right?
5: That was the guy at the planetarium. Jenny, I kid, you stop it right now. Don't go anywhere. A self-driving car gets a DUI.
14: I'm Chris DeMeo. Longtime incumbent Louisiana Senator Bill Cassidy beaten yesterday. He was beaten by Trump-backed Julia Letlow and State Treasurer John Fleming, who advanced to a runoff.
15: I have spoken with John, I have spoken with Julia, and I congratulated them both. This was not the result that I necessarily wanted, but I feel great.
14: The runoff is in June. Ukraine claims that they've found plans detailing targets of future Russian attacks.
16: President Zelensky said they have obtained Russian documents outlining targets for strikes in Kyiv and other Ukrainian cities, political and military facilities, including his presidential office and residence.
14: Fox's Stephanie Bennett. The second leg of horse racing's Triple Crown taking place, Napoleon Solo winning the Preakness. 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
4: When you finally find your thing, you want the whole world to know about that thing. So you use a thing called Canva to make it an even bigger and better thing. Whether you want to create flyers for that thing, make presentations for that thing, or design merch for that thing, you can do anything. So people can see your thing, feel your thing, love your thing. The next thing you know, it's a thing. Canva, the thing that makes anything a thing.

0: stroll. Cha-cha, hefty stroll.
1: Hefty, hefty, hefty.
0: Hefty slider bag. Seal it with a slide. One more time now, y'all. Come on.
2: Fox News Saturday Night, where I should remind you that for tickets to be in our studio audience, all you have to do is scan the QR code on the bottom right corner of the screen. You can come hang out in New York City with these maniacs right here. Look at them. Look at them go. And the nice thing about New York City right now is if you stay an extra day, you can actually play for the Mets. Like, that's a real thing. I'm sorry, Met fans are the saddest people in the world. I went to a Met game last week. We were leaving, and a cop was like, "Are you drinking?" I was like, "No." He's like, "Well, here you go then." I was like, "Oh, my God." All right, it is time for last call. Let's go. Neil deGrasse Tyson, author of Take Me to Your Leader. I love this story so much. Check it out. Waymo reportedly recalling 3,800 self-driving taxis after a series of high-profile glitches, including a massive traffic jam that occurred in San Francisco after a power outage stranded all the Waymos in the middle of the road, even ended up blocking an ambulance. This is real footage they're going to show you here in a second. So here comes the Waymos. You see how they just parked in the middle of the road? They're just there. They're just blocking an ambulance. And obviously, this is a big deal in San Francisco. They have to take Waymos because all their cars got stolen. Real quick, just give me a yes or no on Waymos. What do you think?
3: They'll fix that, and that'll never happen again.
2: Really?
3: Yes.
2: But I've been making that promise to Jenny for 20 years. Oh, man. Wrong pill again this month. I don't know what to tell you. We spent a lot of time in Frisco. There's a lot of Waymos on the road.
4: I'm a hard no.
2: You don't
4: no,
2: like
4: no.
2: right?
4: No, not
2: doing
4: like
2: it. You don't like it? Shaloo, you've been around. You know things.
5: No, they said there was a glitch.
2: Uh-huh.
5: They wouldn't say that. The Detroit auto industry, they never had glitches. Just people died. That's what happened when cars crashed.
2: Yeah.
5: So I think this is perfect for San Francisco. I just visited San Francisco. I took a tour of Alcatraz, and I was like, this place is immaculate. They're better one-bedroom apartments than they have in the city.
2: I love that Trump wants to reopen Alcatraz. It would be the only federal prison to come with a gift shop. You know what I mean? Yay or nay, you're in New York, or do we want a
6: 100%. I mean... Taxi drivers are so annoying.
2: Oh, no!
6: No, I'm just kidding. I literally was getting in a car the other day with a human driver, and I sat there for 10 minutes because his car was restarting.
2: Really?
6: And he was like, sorry, there's nothing I can do about it.
2: Oh, no.
6: So right now we have the glitches,
2: yeah,
6: but not... Yeah. The upside.
2: So you
6: like,
2: still want
6: embrace it.
2: You want the fancy part.
6: Yeah.
2: Okay, this is my only real concern, because you said they can fix automation. But
3: yeah.
2: Can I tell you an old story I heard in my cab once?
3: Bring it.
2: Okay, I hope you like this. Author of Take Me to Your Leader. A guy got onto a plane, okay, and as he sits down in the seat, he hears the announcement come on. Says this is a fully automated flight. It is staffed entirely by robots, but don't worry. You have nothing to worry about. Folks, thanks for watching Fox News Saturday Night. One more time for Neil, Jenny, Tom, and Lydia. 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
8: 1 year ago, Cardinal Robert Prevost was elected Pope Leo XIV as the first American to ever become the Bishop of Rome. In the first official biography of the Pope, author Elise Allen says Leo has a special message to American Catholics.
9: Building friendship, building community, remembering that in spite of our differences, we can be friends and we can treat each other as human beings. You know, I think that's his big message.
8: And it's a message that has been tested and making headlines in the last few weeks as the Pope and President Trump sparred over disagreements about about the war in Iran. Ellen was the first journalist to have a lengthy interview with Pope Leo after his election, and she says Leo has a quiet strength that may surprise people, but one that can take on the world leaders. He was well prepared to stand his ground even against the President of the United States.
9: I think Leo, you know, was not entirely surprised by that, but he also said very clearly he is not trying to attack anybody with what he says. He's trying to preach the gospel, and I think he sincerely means that.
8: For Fox on Faith, Lauren Green, Fox News.
4: I'm Ashley DeVorkin with a Fox Celebrity Profile with Jason Segel, Samara Weaving, and director Yorma Taconi for the dark comedy remake Over Your Dead Body. The story is full of outrageous action as it centers around a couple on a remote cabin getaway whose plans to kill the other go awry when strangers crash their trip.
10: Some of those scenes were really funny and we were laughing, and other ones felt really real and horrific and terrifying.
11: While you're not taking actual punches, like you are falling and going through the mud and getting whacked with stuff in the head.
4: The film has an edge of horror, so Weaving shared her expertise with her co-star.
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11: I would take these long weirdo walks through Finland.
10: You knew everyone.
11: Yeah.
4: Ashley DeVorkin, Fox News.
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13: A Trump-backed candidate is triumphant. I'm Chris DeMeo, Fox News. Louisiana Republican Congresswoman Julia Letlow and State Treasurer John Fleming advanced to a runoff election for the GOP's nomination for U.S. Senate in November. They defeated incumbent Senator Bill Cassidy.
14: Trump-backed Congresswoman Julia Letlow and State Treasurer John Fleming got the most votes and will face off in the runoff on June 27th. Incumbent Bill Cassidy finished third, ending his bid for re-election. Under Louisiana's election rules, only the top two candidates advanced to the runoff. The result marks a major political defeat for Cassidy. He faced backlash from many Republicans after voting to convict President Trump in his second impeachment trial. Following the January 6th attack on the U.S. Capitol, he also broke with President Trump on key issues. Trump attacked Cassidy on Truth Social, calling him a disloyal disaster.
13: That's Fox's Chinley Painter reporting. Well, the second jewel of horse racing's Triple Crown was held yesterday in Maryland. Fox's Greg Thompson has the winner of the 2026 Preakness Stakes.
15: The 151st running of the Preakness Stakes had a little bit less juice thanks to Kentucky Derby winner Golden Tempo skipping the race after its trainer said the horse needed more time to recover, making it three times in the last 5 years that the Kentucky Derby winner has punted on the chance to win the Triple Crown. So with the field cleared out, the home stretch

0: saw Napoleon Solo trying to hold off Iron Honor.
1: These two to the final furlong. Napoleon Solo still there. Iron Honor on the outside cannot get him. Napoleon Solo and Paco Lopez have won the Preakness.
0: On NBC Sports and Peacock, Napoleon Solo gets it done at 7-1 odds. We now wait to see what the Belmont Stakes will look like in 3 weeks. Greg Thompson, Fox News.
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2: North America's largest commuter rail system is shutting down after union workers went on strike. The Long Island Railroad ended operations early Saturday morning as five unions representing half its workforce walked off the job. Both sides have been negotiating contracts for months. No new talks have been scheduled. Meantime, Russian President Vladimir Putin will meet with Chinese leader Xi Jinping on a two-day visit to Beijing next week. The Kremlin announcing the trip less than 24 hours after President Trump finished his own state visit to China, saying in a statement that Putin's trip, planned for May 19th and 20th, had already been scheduled to coincide with the 25th anniversary of the 2001 Sino-Russian Treaty of Friendship. The two leaders are expected to discuss bilateral relations as well as key international and regional issues. The Academy of Country Music Awards are being handed out tonight in Las Vegas. Fox's Tanya J. Powers has more.
4: The 61st Academy of Country Music Awards is being hosted by Shania Twain, and it could be a big night for women in country. Megan Maroney leads with 9 nominations, followed by Miranda Lambert with 8, and Ella Langley and Lainey Wilson each received 7. Maroney and Wilson are up for Entertainer of the Year, along with Chris Stapleton, Cody Johnson, Jelly Roll, Luke Combs, and Morgan Wallen. Presenters include Keith Urban, Ashley McBride, Michael Bublé, and Lauren Elena. The ACM Awards will be broadcast live from the MGM Grand Garden Arena, streaming live on Prime Video. Tanya J. Powers, Fox News.
2: Venezuela's government says it's deported a close ally of Nicolas Maduro to face judicial proceedings in the U.S. It comes less than 3 years after former President Biden pardoned him in a prisoner exchange. I'm Chris DeMeo. This is Fox News.
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12: Hefty Slider Bags presents the Hefty Cha-Cha Slide. 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Get funky with it. Let's go. 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

0: Stroll. Cha-cha, hefty stroll.
1: Hefty, hefty, hefty.
0: Hefty slider bag. Seal it with a slide. One more time now, y'all. Come on.
2: Sunday, May 17th, 2026. I'm Chris Foster. Erasers may be coming for more congressional maps.
3: What you're really looking at here is that the very distinct possibility that there might not be, in the next couple of cycles, any Democratic districts anywhere in the South.
2: Ahead of America's 250th birthday, we speak about America's earliest heroes with Supreme Court Justice Neil Gorsuch.
4: But I was hoping parents and children might spend a moment reflecting on the Declaration, its ideals, its promise, its challenges for each of us, and the courage and sacrifice of some of the ordinary men and women who made it possible. I know kids love superheroes, but I think we have a lot of them in our history if you're willing to open the pages.
2: This is the Fox News Rundown from Washington. So far, after all the moves and counter-moves and court decisions during this wave of unprecedented mid-decade congressional redistricting, the consensus is that Republicans are favored to win 4 to 8 more House seats than they would have with the old maps, and there could be more moves to come or come undone if courts intervene.
3: Redistricting continues to emerge. There's still a lot of things that are unsettled.
2: Fox News Chief Congressional Correspondent Chad Pergram is keeping track and speaking to members about changes that could affect them and their constituents.
3: I mean, we have Georgia and South Carolina are the latest states to the mix. And what I think is interesting there is that South Carolina is probably going to draw out the district of Jim Clyburn, the longtime congressman from that district, member of the Congressional Black Caucus, former House Majority Whip. That would mean that South Carolina would have no Democrats in Congress. We've seen this happen in Tennessee, where some years ago there used to be districts in western Tennessee, certainly around Nashville, certainly around Memphis. Just on Friday morning, you had Congressman Steve Cohen, who represents Memphis, and announced that he's not going to run for re-election. He's going to retire, and he's going to ask that his name be pulled from the ballot. What you're really looking at here is that the very distinct possibility that there might not be, in the next couple of cycles, any Democratic districts anywhere in the South. Now, the reason we might put an asterisk by that is because in Georgia, they have agreed to do redistricting, but they cannot do it until 2028. And the reason is because of the Supreme Court ruling a few weeks ago dealing with the Voting Rights Act. And they said you can't draw districts based on race. Republicans in Georgia think that some of these districts were drawn on race, but they've already, you know, kind of gotten past the poll where you have to qualify for elections and paperwork and so on. So they're not going to try to do this until 2028. The state of Mississippi is in the process. A committee is working on this next week in the Mississippi State Senate. And then you have Alabama, which had redrawn its lines some time ago. But I talked to Shomari Figures, who is a Democratic representative from southern Alabama, represents Mobile, and he says that he thinks that the courts will actually say, okay, Alabama redrew its lines too late, and therefore his district would be protected, at least for this cycle. So yes, this is still going on, and this is where Democrats actually, they had to file some paperwork. The state of Virginia, the Commonwealth of Virginia, had to file its responses into its appeal to the Supreme Court, the United States Supreme Court, after it lost at the state level before the Supreme Court in Virginia after the redistricting battle there. So yes, we're in the middle of it. You know, it's kind of like, you know, are at the beginning, the middle, or the end. No one quite knows where the end is. We're certainly not at the beginning, but we're somewhere in the middle.
2: Now, Jim Clyburn's seat that you mentioned in South Carolina, initially, enough Republicans in the state Senate there had resisted the idea of pushing his district out. I don't know if it's out of deference for him, but they rejected the idea. But that was revisited by the governor, Henry McMaster. I'm not sure what the different procedure is, but I guess he's making it easier for it to do, but with a special session.
3: What happened was when the Senate in South Carolina adjourned, it did not adjourn sine die. Now, those of us who work on Capitol Hill, that is a Latin term that means something important. When the Senate or the House adjourn for a Congress or a session at the end of the year, they adjourn sine die. Sine die means without end. And so I'm told in South Carolina, they did not adjourn sine die. And so that gave them the opportunity to come back. And there was pressure directed at Republicans in South Carolina.

0: in the House of Representatives. And Angela Alsobrooks said maybe Democrats in Maryland who controlled the state government should have forged ahead and done that there. So, you know, a lot of people are looking back at what the consequences of this are. And you might see a very different House of Representatives very soon. Democrats have framed a lot of this around race. You know, I mentioned Shomari Figures. There's a Terry Sewell, who's a member of the Congressional Black Caucus in Alabama. You mentioned Jim Clyburn as well. You know, Alexandria Ocasio-Cortez from New York said the other day that there were probably close to 19 members of the Congressional Black Caucus who were going to have their seats taken away. And when you talk to Benny Thompson, who's a Democrat from northern Mississippi, who might have his district eventually taken away too, he said, you know, very bluntly that this was all about race.
1: And the net result, whenever the end comes, certainly looks like there's going to be more Republican House seats than there would have been after the midterms. But there's a possibility that some of those that look like Republican pickups could be lost because you're spreading Republican voters real thin throughout those new districts.
0: You're absolutely right. And when you start to dilute that vote, that makes it very tough sometimes. You're absolutely right that maybe some of these districts would have been layups had you kept the old boundaries. If you put more Democrats into those districts to try to spread out your Republican vote, you know, I talked to one senior Democrat this week who said that their voters are just so apoplectic, so outraged by this, that they thought the Democrats would still win. Yes, you know, they might have shrunk the playing field a little bit there. But, you know, when you go onesies and twosies district to district, the Democrats probably still have a good chance of winning two, if not three seats in Virginia. They might have an outside, you know, shot at some other seats in Texas and the South. They're certainly going to do well in California. They might lose a seat in Maine. You know, Vice President Vance was in Bangor, Maine, campaigning for the former governor of Maine, Paul LePage, who's now running for a seat that is held by a moderate Democrat, Jared Golden, who's decided to retire. So it's kind of hard to see what's going to happen there. I think it's very interesting with the Paul LePage campaign because, you know, Janet Mills, who was the governor, 78 years old, she backed out of the Senate race against Susan Collins, yet Paul LePage is 77, and Republicans are more than happy if he wins that seat, you know, and they pick that seat up soon. You know, and we talk about the regionalism in this. They might wipe out, for the most part, any Democratic districts in the South. And then Republicans say, yeah, but Democrats have all of New England. There's no Republicans in the Massachusetts delegation. There's nobody in Connecticut. There's nobody in Rhode Island. There used to be, actually. Vermont, New Hampshire. I mean, you used to have Republicans representing in New Hampshire in the House of Representatives. Well, right there with Paul LePage, they might pick up Republicans won in northern Maine.
1: And that Paul LePage thing is interesting. He's a former governor, and his address is like an apartment above a barbershop or next to a barbershop or something like that in Augusta, Maine. And he's accused of, well, look, governor, you live in Florida. And I don't know how that's going to play, but, you know, he is a Republican. And there are plenty of Republican voters in that district.
0: Yeah, and sometimes that is an issue. I mean, it's always interesting to me because there's some members who don't live in their districts, and the Constitution says you don't have to live in that district. It's kind of vague on that score. At some point, you know, that does, you know, get to be an issue. I mean, I know some other candidates who did not make it through primaries this spring. One in particular who didn't live anywhere near their district, had some general ties to that district and just didn't, you know, but didn't live there. And I, in fact, wondered if that was going to be a problem for her.
1: Now, if Democrats...
0: I know that it was. She lost.
1: Now, look, let's look ahead a little bit. If Democrats take more control, there's this blue wave on the state level. If Democrats take more control of state governments, and I haven't looked at the map to see where there could be flips. But if that happens, if Democrats take more control of state governments after the midterms, might then they try to draw new maps before the 2028 election?
0: Yes, certainly. And we might not be done. And this is where, you know, we used to have this redistricting process after the census. We do the census every 10 years. So the fact that now we've morphed into this idea by President Trump, you know, starting in Texas, that I need at least five seats down there. I thought it was funny when I talked to Joe Wilson, the Republican representative from South Carolina, about this the other day. He said, well, Eric Holder started this. And I said, Eric Holder hasn't been the attorney general in 10, 11 years. I didn't get a very good answer out of him about why this was Eric Holder. I think the idea is that through the Voting Rights Act and other things, the way that they enforced these districts, that they had to be drawn a certain way in the South to protect, minority candidates, or what they used to call minority-majority districts. In other words, that you had a majority of a minority populace in those districts. So, yes, they might do that. You've had some members talk about

0: the idea that you have a national commission on election reform or something that's independent that puts up where the districts should be. There's probably some constitutional problems with that. I mean, the Constitution is pretty clear that it says that it's up to the states to determine time, place, and manner. So what does that mean? Manner, what the districts look like, how they're drawn. You know, it used to be, Chris, that there weren't even congressional districts. That, each state was allocated, say, 5 members or 7 members or whatever it was. And this is back in the late 18th century, early 19th century. And you didn't represent a particular constituency or riding, as they might say, in another system. And that changed over time. But you can't really do that on a federal level, even though that it's probably good politics to talk about that.
1: House Speaker Johnson says if Democrats win back control of Congress, you can expect big changes. He used the phrase institutional arsonists. So what does he say they want to burn down?
0: Well, they're talking again about trying to, pack the Supreme Court. Richard Blumenthal, the Democratic senator from Connecticut, said, maybe we don't do that, but maybe we should have staggered terms so somebody's not on the term lifetime. Okay, it's basically a lifetime appointment as assured by the Constitution. Former Vice President Harris was on a webcast a few days ago and said there are no bad ideas. And Mike Lee, the Republican senator from Utah, based on her list of things, changing the Supreme Court, getting rid of the filibuster, making D.C. and Puerto Rico states, said that some of these were bad ideas. And that's what Mike Johnson said to us here at Fox, where he said, yeah, they're institutional arsonists. They're really trying to blow up the system. And what Harris is arguing is that, well, Republicans are doing that to some degree, by all this redistricting, number one. Number two, the ceding of power from the legislative branch to the executive branch, not having oversight or declarations of war or authorizations for use of military force in Iran or Venezuela, moving money around in the administration when Congress has not appropriated money for the Department of Homeland Security or ICE or something like that, and still paying people even though Congress has the power of the purse. So I think you're at an inflection point right now where there is tension on the institutions, and both sides are applying some of that pressure to change things. The Republicans have certainly tested the limits right now, and Democrats, because they see Republicans kind of getting their way, they're like, well, why should we play by the rules if they're not? So I think that's what's going on.
1: That's certainly an accusation from some voters. For example, in Virginia, Democrats could, the theory goes, vote right now in the legislature to lower the retirement age for state Supreme Court justices, mm-hmm. install new justices, and rehear the case about the new map that the current court rejected. And that's not going anywhere. And some Democrats are like, well, why wouldn't you? This is exactly what the Republicans would do if they had the chance.
0: Exactly. And this is where some Democrats think that maybe, Republicans, they're a little more roughhouse in their politics. The leader of their party, certainly, that's how he plays ball. And so that they think maybe, why should we be, concerned about being impolites in the way that we comport ourselves and go for broke?
1: Yeah, maybe not. I mean, not break the law, but play to the edges of the rules, at least. Mm-hmm. So what's happening with the reconciliation package to pay for the border security and immigration enforcement and maybe get some other things there, like maybe $1 billion for White House ballroom security?
0: Well, that's going to be a problem, I think, next week, and that's going to consume most of the news oxygen up here next week. We talked to Brian Fitzpatrick, the Republican representative from Pennsylvania, who says, we need to have more details about this. They're going through the process right now of weeding this out about what should or shouldn't be in this bill. Initially, the Republican leadership, certainly in the Senate, said that what they needed in this bill was just money for the Border Patrol and ICE. And most Republicans would be willing to go along with that. But as soon as they put the ballroom in there, number one, a lot of people started to have questions. Don Bacon, the Republican representative from Omaha, Nebraska, who's retiring. And they just don't think that belongs in this bill, especially since they said we need to keep this bill pretty narrow as to its subject matter. And then they start putting other things in. And so naturally that, begs the question, well, I want my thing in. Where's my thing? So it's going to be very tough, I think, in the next few days to do this, certainly by the Memorial Day recess. They have to get it through the Senate. They'll probably have a couple of all-night sessions and then try to pivot very quickly to the House of Representatives, where, again, it's always about the math and they just have a couple of votes that they can lose. I've done some reporting on this, but, Tom Kaine Jr., Republican congressman from New Jersey, who's in a competitive reelection. He's not been seen in the Capitol in more than 2.5 months. And do they need that vote on the Republican side? You know, those types of, you know, it adds up. It is always about the math. And so, you know, we don't even know how he would vote. But if he's not here, it makes it easier for the Democrats. Granted, the Democrats have had some attendance issues on their own. Frederica Wilson, who's a Democratic representative from Florida, has been out. She's had a medical issue. We don't know what. At least she has said, and House Minority Leader Hakeem Jeffries has said that it's a medical issue with her and she should be back, that she can't fly apparently right now. But Tom Kaine Jr., it's absolute radio silence as to what it is. It's something impacting his condition, but he's not been here in 70 some odd days.
1: Fox News Chief Congressional Correspondent Chad Pergram. Talk soon.
0: Thank you.
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13: 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It's the Sunday Briefing. Senior White House correspondents Jackie Heinrich and Peter Ducey anchor from Washington, D.C.
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0: Here's a look inside the Beltway. I'm Jeff Manasso. President Trump is defending his economic policies as a new report shows surging inflation last month. The consumer price index jumping 3.8% in April, the largest increase in 3 years, outpacing wage gains. President Trump says inflation is short-term and tied to the Iran war.
1: Now, with all of this, inflation is much lower than it was under Biden. Biden had the highest inflation in the history of our country. Inflation is nothing by comparison.
0: The president says increases in gas prices and dips in the economy are worth the price of preventing Iran from getting a nuclear weapon. A top health official for President Trump resigns. The head of the Food and Drug Administration, Dr. Marty McCarry, is stepping down a little more than a year after taking over the regulatory agency. McCarry drew criticism from allies of President Trump who accused him of slow-walking approval of some drugs and refusing to put new limits on an abortion drug that's been on the market for 25 years. President Trump says the agency's deputy commissioner, Kyle Diamantis, will be taking over as acting FDA commissioner. Diamantis is an attorney with a past of litigating abortion-related cases. For the Fox News Rundown, I'm Jeff Manasso.

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5: 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President Lyndon Johnson.
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8: 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Dr. Martin Luther King Jr. is dead.
9: The doctor's now on the scene. 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
11: 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Week 3, Words Matter and Words Can Heal. And the final week is Supporting Loved Ones. 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I'm Lisa Brady, Fox News.
12: This is Fox on Justice. The nation's capital seeing a sharp decrease in crime over the past year, after President Trump deployed the National Guard, and as the country gets ready to celebrate its 250th birthday. Here are the numbers. A 52% drop in homicide, robbery down 23%, and a 56% decrease in motor vehicle theft. Officials say one area of concern, a spate of brawls in the city known as teen takeovers. Trump's U.S. attorney in D.C., Jeanine Pirro, said many teens need to be treated like adults.
13: The problem is that they don't believe that these young people need to be treated as criminals. They are committing adult crimes.
12: The decrease in crime follows a nationwide trend since President Trump returned to office. The murder rate is now the lowest since 1900. President Trump says the reduction in crime is largely thanks to his border policies. Lucas Tomlinson, Fox News.
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I'm Chad Pergram with the Speaker's Lobby. It now appears that House Republicans have won the redistricting wars. That could boost the GOP's chances of holding the House, especially after the Supreme Court gutted the Voting Rights Act and the Virginia Supreme Court struck down a Democratic plan to draw Republicans out of districts in the Commonwealth. With the midterms approaching, that could give Republicans as much as a 10-seat boost by November. Democrats have the political winds in their favor. On paper, Democrats need to flip just 3 Republican seats to win the House. Midterm elections are often a referendum on the president, and congressional Republicans are scrambling to find a coherent messaging plan. This is coupled with the war in Iran and rising gas prices. Democrats were optimistic about the fall, but the past few weeks gave Republicans new life. The Virginia court ruling means instead of being able to bank on picking up 4 new seats in the state, Democrats will now have to spend heavily to flip 2 or 3 seats at best. And this comes after Democrats burned $60 million on the ballot measure in Virginia, just annulled by the court. With the Speaker's Lobby, Chad Pergram, Fox News.

0: Supreme Court Justice Neil Gorsuch was the first of three nominated by President Trump before Brett Kavanaugh and Amy Coney Barrett. He's been on the court for 9 years now, part of historic rulings on presidential power, abortion, affirmative action, environmental and gun regulations, immigration, and congressional redistricting. Ahead of America's 250th birthday, Justice Gorsuch goes back to the beginning for his first children's book, co-authored with a former law clerk, Ginny Nitze, called Heroes of 1776, The Story of the Declaration of Independence.
1: I think C.S. Lewis said something like, it's a pretty crummy kid's book if the parents don't like it too.
0: Justice Gorsuch joined Fox News Rundown host Grinnell Scott earlier this week to talk about the book, America's 250th birthday, and a little about how he approaches his day job.
1: And so I confess I was hoping to come up with something that people might enjoy. We're going to be celebrating with fireworks and parades, but I was hoping parents and children might spend a moment reflecting on the Declaration, its ideals, its promise, its challenges for each of us, and the courage and sacrifice of some of the ordinary men and women who made it possible. I know kids love superheroes, but I think we have a lot of them in our history if you're willing to open the pages.
2: As I hear you talk about that, it seems that it was intentional, because most people, when you think of history, you think of facts, you think of years, you think of figures. You're talking about people and something that someone can identify with. A person like me did something extraordinary.
1: Exactly. No, that's exactly right. I relate to the world through stories, and I think most people do. And the courage and sacrifice of men, women, children, all stripes in 8 years of the revolution to make the Declaration possible. They're just incredibly inspiring. 18-year-old Emily Geiger was asked to pass a message from one patriot to another patriot general. She had to pass through enemy lines. She volunteered when no one else would. She took the message, got captured by British troops, quickly memorized the message, swallowed the paper on which it was written, then managed to escape the British, ride on, and deliver the message. There are so many stories like that in our history, in the revolutionary period, by people who really believed in the Declaration's three great ideas. You know, that we're all equal, that each of us has inalienable rights given to us by God, not government, and that we have the right to rule ourselves. Those were considered crazy radical ideas at the time, and it took ordinary people to stand up and make them possible for us.
2: Crazy radical ideas that not everyone agreed with when you look at that time in our history.
1: You know, everybody thinks we're divided today, and I don't mean to diminish our disagreements, but you have to remember America's always been kind of a rabble-rousing people, and only about 40% of people, even in the summer of 1776, supported independence. Another 20, maybe 30% were loyal to the crown, and the rest stood by on the sidelines. And one of the questions I challenge children to think about is, would they have been brave enough to stand up? What would they have done?
2: One of the stories that I've heard about that is in the book, it revolved around the Franklin family and,
1: yes,
2: and that particular division that you spoke of there just now.
1: Yeah, no, I'm glad you pointed that up, because, you know, we gather around the Thanksgiving table and we try and avoid talking about politics because we might disagree sometimes. Well, imagine the Franklin family. Benjamin Franklin, you know, one of the movers and shakers behind the Declaration of Independence, had a hand in its drafting. And his son, William, was a devout loyalist. And that split the family, not just because we're a Republican or Democrat. I mean, imagine Ben Franklin feared for his life. Signing the Declaration was an act of treason. Those men fully expected to be hung. And here was his son on the side of those who would hunt him down.
2: You know, we are about to celebrate the 250th anniversary of the founding of America. And I know you talk in this book a lot about the Declaration of Independence. Of course, there's the Constitution as well. And a lot of people look at those as separate documents, but should they be viewed hand in hand?
1: I view them that way. Yes, I view the Declaration as kind of like our mission statement or our report card. And the Constitution is kind of the how-to manual. So the Declaration gives us those three great ideas, radical as they are and remain. And the Constitution is kind of the tools we use to try and aim toward them. And are we there yet? No. This nation is a work in progress. And those three ideals we remain yet to fully achieve them, but they give us something to aim for, and they exclude no one. And I think they speak to every human heart. And the Constitution is the greatest charter in the world's history known to achieve them, or help us move toward achieving them, I should say.
2: And that's the concept of the more perfect union, because if the union is perfect, there's really a ceiling there that you can't get past.
1: Right. Exactly.
2: I want to touch on a couple of other things. In hearing you talk, and I know you've talked about originalism, that's a concept that you have discussed at length. For those who may be uninitiated, can you tell me a little bit, give me a working definition of that?
1: Sure. Originalism is just the idea that a judge has a limited role under the Constitution. My job isn't to make laws. That would be crazy to have nine old people in Washington make all the laws we live by. It's not my job to rewrite the Constitution. That wouldn't be a democracy. That wouldn't be self-rule. My job is to make sure that the people who come to court and have disputes are have the full and fair treatment of the Constitution and laws of the United States. And originalism is just simply the idea that a judge should interpret the laws and the Constitution as they were written and not try to embellish them or detract from them based on his or her own preferences or their sense of what would be right or just. It's for the people to make those decisions, the people to amend the Constitution when they see fit, and the people to elect their leaders to run the country. My job is to apply the laws you guys pass.
2: Let me play devil's advocate there, because there are some people who argue, well, you know, times change, people change, the country changes. Should the concept of originalism change with that? Any thoughts on that?
1: Well, I don't think you want me changing laws. Do you want me to change the Civil Rights Acts, the Environmental Protection Acts, the Constitution? I think that's a slippery slope when you say nine old people have at it. You know, it's one thing to say we can disagree about what the law means, fair enough, and judges can and will do that. You give us the hardest cases in the country every year at the Supreme Court to decide, and we do our best with them. But ultimately, if it's going to be a nation of we the people aiming to form a more perfect union, then my job isn't to make the laws or to rewrite the Constitution. And you have the power to do it. It's your job to do it. And that's part of what this book is about, is empowering young people to think about their ownership of the Constitution and their responsibility to the laws of the United States to make their way forward. I like to tell the story of a young man named Greg Watson. He was at the University of Texas. And he wrote a term paper about the Constitution. He found that there was a constitutional amendment that James Madison had proposed but never been fully ratified. And he said, well, it could still be ratified. His teacher gave him a C. Well, Greg Watson was so displeased with that C that he went on a letter-writing campaign. And he wrote state legislatures across the country and said, you know, you should ratify that last amendment Madison had. And you know what? They ultimately did, and it became the most recent amendment to the U.S. Constitution in the 1990s. And one 20-year-old or so college student from the University of Texas did it. And the American people can do it, too. I've got great faith and optimism in them. Every time the American people have been counted out or, you know, doubted themselves, they've come through. And you know what Greg Watson did at the end of it? He went back to his teacher and said, you want to reconsider that grade? She'd given him a C, turned into an A, all right? And I just think that, you know, every time we're pessimistic about America, I remember 1976 at the Bicentennial, we coming out of Watergate, coming out of riots and assassinations and Vietnam. And a lot of people were pessimistic at the time. Well, America's a heck of a lot better today than it was in 1976. And I really do believe its best days are still ahead.
2: I want to, before I have to let you go, get back to the book. You talked about parents enjoying the book along with their kids. While it is considered a children's book, you want parents to sort of get something out of that as well. Was there a particular method you sought in doing that?
1: Well, we actually used Janie's kids as our focus group, and they were wonderful at it. And yes, I want something where parents and children can sit down and enjoy it together. And yes, kids will learn a lot, but I reckon the parents are going to learn a thing or two as well. I mean, how many people know the story of Emily Geiger, or perhaps some of the founders who were marked men after they signed the Declaration? The British chased them, imprisoned them. A third saw their homes burned. Some of them saw their sons imprisoned. Some were imprisoned. Some had their spouses imprisoned. The suffering that they went through is incredible, and they did that for us.
2: Neil Gorsuch is an associate justice on the United States Supreme Court and also the co-author of the children's book Heroes of 1776, The Story of the Declaration of Independence. Justice Gorsuch, it has been an honor to talk to you. Good luck with the book, and thanks for joining us on the Fox News Rundown.
1: It was a joy to speak with you. Thank you so much, and happy 250th.
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9: Fox News, I'm Paul Stevens. Louisiana Republican Senator Bill Cassidy is out, beaten in Saturday's primary by Julia Ludlow and John Fleming. They advance to a runoff, Cassidy saying he has no regrets.
10: I've had the privilege of representing the state of Louisiana for 12 years. I've been able to participate in democracy. And when you participate in democracy, sometimes it doesn't turn out the way you want it to. But you don't pout. You don't whine. You don't claim that...

0: election was stolen.
1: Let low back by President Trump is looking ahead.
2: Work is not done. We have one more race coming up, and I will promise you this. I will crisscross all across the state yet again, fighting for families. I want our country to be safe. I am so grateful to President Trump and all he has done.
1: The runoff in June. 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

Here's a look outside the Beltway. I'm Tanya J. Powers. Jovan Trevino has been sentenced to life in prison for drowning her 4-year-old son and 1-year-old daughter in a bathtub. The children's father testified before the sentencing and said he had to come home and find the children. Police said Trevino told officers she drugged herself with a sleeping aid and alcohol before carrying out the murders. An oncologist who was traveling on board the cruise ship at the center of the hantavirus outbreak has left medical isolation and is now in the national quarantine unit instead of the biocontainment unit where he'd initially been placed after leaving the ship. Dr. Stephen Kornfeld and 15 other Americans were taken to the University of Nebraska Medical Center in Omaha after being evacuated and was isolated after a test proved inconclusive results about whether he had the virus. 2 other Americans were taken from the ship to Emory University Hospital in Atlanta. And the U.S. has placed 18th overall in U.S. News & World Report's new rankings of the best countries, taking first place when it comes to culture and tourism. We're second best for economic development. Public health outcomes, social cohesion, and public safety pulled down the country's overall standing, dropping to 33rd place for health and 29th for infrastructure. At the top of the list, Switzerland, Denmark, and Sweden. For the Fox News Rundown, I'm Tanya J. Powers.

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1: A surprising name at the top of the PGA Championship leaderboard, Alex Smalley, who has never won a tour event or even finished better than 23rd in a major, shooting 4-under on the back nine Saturday to get to 6-under on the tournament, giving him a two-stroke lead over five other golfers heading into Sunday's final round. In hockey, the Buffalo Sabres beat the Montreal Canadiens 8-3, forcing a winner-take-all Game 7 in their second-round playoff series. Napoleon Solo wins the Preakness Stakes at 7-1 odds, as Kentucky Derby winner Golden Tempo skipped the second Triple Crown race, the third time in 5 years that's happened. That's sports in the Fox News Rundown. I'm Greg Thompson, Fox News.

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0: 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Until then, thanks for listening. I'm Chris Foster, and this is the Fox News Rundown from Washington.
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6: 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That's where the CHR comes in. 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And the BZ Woodland helps them chart their own course.
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8: Big primaries. I'm Paul Stevens, Fox News. Runoff election now set for Louisiana for the Republican nomination for the U.S. Senate. No candidate won a majority of the vote in yesterday's primary.
9: Trump-backed Congresswoman Julia Letlow and her state treasurer John Fleming got the most votes and will face off in the runoff on June 27th. Incumbent Bill Cassidy finished third, ending his bid for re-election. Under Louisiana's election rules, only the top two candidates advanced to the runoff. The result marks a major political defeat for Cassidy. He faced backlash from many Republicans for voting to convict President Trump following the attack on the U.S. Capitol. The primary is being viewed as another test of Trump's influence over the Republican Party.
8: And that's Fox's Chan Lee Painter. Meantime, on the Democratic side in Louisiana, Jamie Davis advanced to a runoff, but the second spot remained too close to call between Nicholas Alvarez and Gary Crockett. Louisiana's U.S. House primaries were postponed after a U.S. Supreme Court ruling found that state's congressional map unconstitutional and forcing lawmakers to withdraw district boundaries, or redraw the boundaries, rather, before that election can move forward. Several ISIS leaders killed in Nigeria during a joint operation between the U.S. and Nigerian forces.
10: The U.S. military says this was a joint operation between U.S. forces and armed forces in Nigeria to target and kill several members of ISIS. The U.S. military's Africa Command releasing footage and calling ISIS leader Abu Bilal al-Manuki the most active terrorist in the world, saying that he had a history of helping plan attacks and abductions. Officials tell Fox that all service members who were involved in this strike did make it back safely. President Trump made the initial announcement on Truth Social, right? Al-Manuki, second in command of ISIS globally, thought he could hide in Africa, but little did he know we had sources who kept us informed on what he was doing.
8: That's Alex Hogan at the White House. 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
8: After 326 days at sea, a key U.S. Navy ship is finally back home.
18: The world's largest aircraft carrier is back home in Virginia after an 11-month deployment, the longest since the Vietnam War. USS Gerald R. Ford and two other destroyers docking at Naval Station Norfolk Saturday with about 5,000 sailors aboard, waiting to see their families for the first time since June. During its lengthy deployment, the carrier supported the U.S. war with Iran and the capture of Nicolas Maduro when he was Venezuela's president. The Secretary of War, Pete Hegseth, was on hand for the arrival, telling crew members, quote, "You didn't just accomplish a mission, you made history." John Saucier, Fox News.
8: Lawsuit alleging Netflix is addictive and that it steals data from its customers.
10: Texas Attorney General Ken Paxton is suing Netflix, claiming the company is using its platform to steal data from its users and specifically designed the app to be addictive. Netflix CEO Ted Sarandos tells Fox those allegations aren't true.
19: Do we make great television? Yes. Guilty. Do we make it artificially addictive? Absolutely not.
10: Sarandos did say Netflix catered to customer desire in its early days by not advertising and releasing all its original programming episodes at the same time, effectively creating the binge-watching phenomenon. The legal action follows rulings against other big tech companies like Facebook and YouTube, which are both found guilty of violating consumer protection laws in separate lawsuits.
8: And that's Fox's Madeline Rivera in D.C. Napoleon Solo is your winner at this year's Preakness Stakes.
20: He's two to the final furlong. Napoleon Solo still there. Iron Otter on the outside cannot get him. Napoleon Solo and Paco Lopez have won the Preakness.
8: Napoleon Solo holding off Iron Honor down the stretch at Laurel Park for his first win of the year. Kentucky Derby winner Golden Tempo skipped that race, leaving a wide open field in the middle jewel of horse racing's Triple Crown. I'm Paul Stevens. This is Fox News.
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2: That's true. 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
1: But she's stopping by anyway. We're going to have a grown-up talk with Ainsley in studio in this hour about all things America. We're also going to be chatting with Bruce Blakeman, who is running for governor here in New York State. And I've been trying to make this case to everybody listening across the country. It does not matter what the race happens to be. They're all running against the same level of Democrat stupidity. It's a lot of race-based identity politics designed to emotionally blackmail you into supporting things that can only harm the country.
3: Democrats just call everyone racist so they go along with their stupid ideas.
1: Amen. But one man who is not doing that is Spencer Pratt. We're going to discuss it in this hour. He is running for mayor out in L.A. We got a lot to get to. And if you're listening to me for the first time, I hope, and I cannot impress upon this upon you enough. I don't care. I am a talk show host. Do I care about the country? Yes. Do I take the issue seriously? Yes. Do I take myself seriously? No. I'm a grown man who plays video games. And I'll sit here and I'll give you a measured take and I'll talk to you about what's going on in the world. But if I was going to be upfront with you, I would tell you my chief rooting interest is America. If the country is thriving, I don't care who's in charge. I don't care what political party they belong to. A rising tide lifts all boats. If the country flourishes, it's easier for all of us. If the country lets in 20 million people illegally, we all suffer just the same. That was the last 4 years of our lives. The mismanagement of the border, which was intentional, set the country back. It cheapened American labor. It led to a spike in fentanyl poisoning deaths. 300,000 people died. And yes, 500,000 people went missing because of the indifference to the border from the Biden administration.
3: Biden sucks.
1: That doesn't mean I want you to be mad at Democrats and not go to Thanksgiving because you have a liberal aunt. It means we just need to talk about this because on my show, we don't make political points. We sit here day in and day out and make human points.
4: Can you dig it? Can you dig it? Can you dig it?
1: So 888-788-9910 if you want to make human points. If you're just mad at the other side, I don't care. There's so many shows that'll let you yell. I don't want you to yell. I want to get things better. In a lot of ways, we take a Spencer Pratt approach to this. Spencer Pratt is obviously a guy who worked in reality TV before he decided to get into politics, a lot like Donald Trump. But what was it that ultimately took a guy who was as far outside of politics as you could get, living a pretty, you know, I'd have to say, high on the hog lifestyle. And what could ultimately motivate somebody like that to get into politics? Is it ego? Sure, some of it is. If you're going to be the leader of some high-profile place like Los Angeles or have maybe the United States of America in Donald Trump's case, sure, makes sense. But the thing that actually makes them possible, the thing that actually makes this possible, is a belief that they can win. And why they have that belief is because of the rampant mismanagement of the current people in power.
5: Bingo.
1: Remember this. For all of the creative, funny things Trump did on Twitter, for all of the pugnacious interviews, for all the funny clapbacks, he only got to become president because decades of voters saw the uniparty in Washington mismanaging the country, outsourcing our jobs and saying one thing on the campaign trail and contradicting it completely when they got into power.
6: This is politics as usual.
1: Amen. Okay, Trump was only possible as a president because for 40 years, establishment politicians sold out the country's interests. And he got to a place where, yeah, he always flirted with running. He obviously had the ego, like I said, and he was a reality TV star. And yes, he was successful in a million businesses and unsuccessful in a million businesses. That's called entrepreneurship. Okay, there's nobody listening right now. If you happen to be one of those billionaires like Mark Cuban who listens to the show from time to time, there's nobody listening right now who's a billionaire or a profoundly successful businessman who can't rattle off 10 failures off the top of their head. It's called trial and error. And what ultimately determines who the most successful people are in this world in every field, whether you're in showbiz like me or you're in business, you're an entrepreneur in the outside world like Trump was. Okay, it's persistence that is the determining factor between who gets ahead and who ultimately drowns in adversity. And when people who are willing to persist, that have talent and yes, can connect with the zeitgeist the way Trump did or maybe Spencer Pratt is now, it imbues them with the ability to talk to people in clear terms. Clear terms. So what Spencer Pratt is doing really well now is in this mayor's race, he's out there saying, hey, the government got 3,000 of our houses burnt down. That's a fact. That's a pretty clear term. Hey, you can't walk 5 feet in California without someone shooting a needle or going to the bathroom on the sidewalk. And oh, by the way, we currently allow homeless encampments outside of daycares and schools.
2: That's stupid. Use your common sense.
1: No, it's not a political point. If you're a human being, you don't think it's good that junkies and daytime prostitutes should be hanging outside of schools. You don't. Okay? Homeless encampments outside of a daycare? So some kids

0: a state that is split 50-50. The most clean divide in American politics is Virginia. It's 6/10 of a point liberal. 6/10 of a point to the left is Virginia. Out of 100 points you can possibly have in a state, okay, unless we're talking about mail-in ballots, then somehow 113% come in. I don't know how that works, but now's no time for Georgia, Philadelphia, or any other rabbit hole I could drag you down. The point is, there is a 6/10 of a point advantage to the liberals in Virginia, and they ran a redistricting initiative on the ballots that said, do you support free and fair elections? And the majority said, yes, we do. And that's how they got their state redistricted from a 50-50 state to a 10-1 advantage for the liberals.
1: That's not right.
0: So they went from a 50-50 split to a 10-1 advantage, at which point the Supreme Court said, hey, this is illegitimate. Number one, it's not fair representation. Number two, the question wasn't even legal. So they threw out their redistricting effort, and the Democrats went from we just picked up 9 seats to we're back to a 50-50 map. Okay, so what is the response over the weekend? According to the New York Times itself, top liberals got together and said, what if we put an age limit on the Supreme Court, which would allow us to disqualify everybody on the court and start from scratch? These are the people who tell you Trump is undermining faith in institutions, that he's abandoning constitutional norms, that he's throwing the rule of law in the garbage. They just tried to invent a law to unseat every duly elected judge in the name of protecting democracy is what this is being done for.
2: Democrats are so full of crap.
0: Think about that. Hey, you know these judges we voted in? Well, how about we pass a law, 21 years. Okay, so you can't be older than 54 and stay on the court. Not older than 50, not older than 55, not older than 60, not only 65, 54, because that's the exact number. They can't even hide the fact that this is legitimately a tantrum. This is not respect for the rule of law. This is a, Mom, I want to be in power. You're like, well, you can't be, honey. The people voted. Fine, I'm making a law, and we're getting rid of the people who voted. They're out of here now. That's like legitimately what they're doing. They have such a craven lust for power that their emotion is denying them the self-awareness that would otherwise tell them the biggest threat to democracy is the Democrat Party.
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0: Cowgirl, I am trying not to get emotional. Wish me luck with this one, because I am being joined in studio by not only the belle of the cable news ball, but the author of the new children's book, America, I'm So Glad You Were Born, Celebrating the Country We Love. It is available for pre-order now. The author, the superstar, Ainsley Earhart, in studio. The crowd goes wild. Good to see you.
1: Good to see you. Thank you.
0: I am worked up. I'm having a hard time holding it together right now.
1: You are?
0: It matters. Yes, because I I'm obviously very pro-Ainsley. Okay, you. And you know that. We go back. We're homies. Homies, I believe, is what we decided on.
1: Okay.
0: We had the talk. It was you, me, the guy who helped you file the order of protection. And he said, Jimmy, she'll agree to homies. Just keep a healthy distance from there. And she agrees to come by radio once a year. So here we are. Here we are. If you can't hear me, it's the ankle bracelet going off. I apologize.
1: But keep the crazies closer. Yeah, not the enemies.
0: That's what they
1: the
0: say.
1: The crazies.
0: And it matters. Do you know how many nut jobs I met in my cab that I actually gave my phone number to? Because I'm like, this guy's going to come find me, so I just need him to know so to take
1: what
0: the adversity
1: away. What was the craziest
0: away.
1: Cab story?
0: You know what's funny? Sean asked me about this on his show the other night about crazy things I've seen. I had a woman who got in with a sock puppet on each hand and yelled at me that I thought was funny. Which is, there was a woman who was going to Cadman Plaza in Brooklyn, and she got
1: what
0: in.
1: What is Cadman Plaza?
0: It's just like a court area. Court area. It's not nothing anyone who didn't have to go there would know of.
1: Okay, got it.
0: But over the Manhattan Bridge, it's right there on your right. But anyway.
1: Yeah, I know where that is.
0: So she got in.
1: In Dumbo.
0: Got in at Penn Station. And I was now off duty. It was 4 p.m. So I had the off duty light on. Someone got out. I heard someone get in, like the door shut. And I turned without looking. I'm like, sorry, I'm off duty. I'm going back to the garage. My garage is right down the block. And all of a sudden I see a big black sock puppet. And it goes, why? Because I'm black? And I was like, no, what are you doing? Oh. And then a white puppet came up and was like, you racist. I saw what you did. And they just started yelling at me. So I'm like, where are we going, guys? And we went to Brooklyn. And we drove all the way to Brooklyn with these two puppets yelling at me. And when we got to Cadman Plaza, this girl, this like 90-pound white girl, sat up and goes, you need help. And the puppet did give me a 20, though. They tipped me, and they got
1: That's
0: out.
1: That's so
0: on with their daddy.
1: Weird.
0: Yeah, but it's very common.
1: Listen to this. So one of the makeup artists here at Fox was came in one morning, and she's like, I just saw the weirdest thing on the subway.
0: Okay.
1: Coming in from Brooklyn, four people on the car. One person gets off, so there's three people on the car. Actually, four. One man yelling at her on the end, and she looked at him. He goes, sorry, sorry, sorry. And he kept banging like something against the post. He was not 100% there. Then two people sitting right across from her, and one of the men was using a knife and doing something, like plucking something off. And she looked, and it was an animal in his lap. Spread out the legs of the squirrel had been removed.
0: Oh,
1: and
0: buddy.
1: He was like picking off the feathers and or whatever they have, their hair, and using a knife to like skin a
0: that's
1: squirrel.
0: How you met Brian Kilmeade? Stop it. Come on. Jimmy's got jokes. Ainsley's here.
1: People are so strange.
0: They are strange. But the book that's out, and this is a great segue, America, I'm So Glad You Were Born.
1: Yeah. This allows you to be free.
0: Yes,
1: I mean, look, it's America.
0: Point. I was telling you this. The reason I'm so excited about this book, it's the greatest thing a kid could wrap their head around is the spectacular possibilities of life in this country.
1: Yes.
0: You could be a cab driver who winds up hosting a TV show and a radio show, or you could be a guy that just de-feathers squirrels on the train.
1: Correct.
0: The point is, every kid in this book has that same latitude in life. Isn't that the point of the book?
1: That's the point of the book. It's called, I wrote I'm So Glad You Were Born, and that was a success by the grace of God and by all of our amazing, loyal viewers. But then they approached me. The publisher said, since it's America's birthday, would you like to do a patriotic book for children called America, I'm So Glad You Were Born? Aww. I was like, what a great idea. Of course I would. Because of our stories.
0: It's amazing.
1: I grew up in South Carolina, wanted to be in New York so badly. And look at what God's done, Jimmy. Yeah, it's amazing.
0: Yeah. It's like, but you look around New York and you're almost mad at God now. You're like, hey, God, I mean.
1: No,
0: I'm kidding. I didn't know what I meant by it.
1: No,
0: New York's great. I get it. No, I completely get it.
1: Sean can't stand New York City, but I still have a love for New York City because this is where all my dreams came true.
0: Yep.
1: But it's about just freedom, teaching our children that you have the freedom to vote. You have the freedom of religion. You have the freedom to be whoever you want to be in America. And you in this great country, you can do whatever you want to do.
0: That's the best part of the book. We're talking to Ainsley Earhart, the book, America, I'm So Glad You Were Born. is we're in this moment in our politics where everybody's telling people all this defeated stuff. Mm-hmm. Like the deck is stacked, eat the rich, you can't get ahead.
1: Yeah.
0: But the truth is self-determination is the greatest privilege we have. It's American privilege is what it really is.
1: Yeah.
0: And you read a book like this, especially if you're a little kid and you grow up the way we did, which is believing things are possible. Mm-hmm. Don't you kind of resent the fact that they're telling so many generations of kids now, you can't do it. Like Obama ran on yes, we can.
1: Right.
0: And we're literally sitting here a few years later and the Democrats are like, no, no, forget it. You can't.
1: Right.
0: And well, I feel like it's bad.
1: And what we're seeing too is this is capitalism.
0: Yes.
1: You know, and this country was formed on the rights that God gave us.
0: Yep.
1: Not just rights that our founding fathers gave us, mm-hmm. but unalienable rights that yes. God gave us.
0: Mm-hmm.
1: And we believe in that. We believe that this is what God wanted for our country. And
0: yes.
1: it's beautiful that that was written into the Constitution.
0: And you brazenly refer to them as founding fathers. You didn't go woke and call them founding birthing persons?
1: No, I know.
0: Wow, I love that. I love it, Ainsley. Throwing the fastball.
1: Yeah, or what did AOC say? That the American Revolution was to fight against billionaires? she believes in socialism. That's what she wants. She was asked on stage with Axelrod, she was asked if she's going to run for president, and she said, my dreams are basically bigger than that. I want socialism to be permanent, basically.
0: It is so crazy when you think in those terms, but she's actually worse at geography than she is at history, because she says she grew up in the Bronx. Yorktown Heights is 42 miles away. Think about that. AOC has spent
1: you
0: as much.
1: Know.
0: Yeah, she spent as much time in the Bronx as Elizabeth Warren spent in the Battle of Little Bighorn. Come on, Ainsley. Really quick, the book America, I'm So Glad You Were Born. I want to leave you with one fast taxi story because it brings this whole American moment full circle for me. So I grew up wanting to work in TV and radio, and I loved baseball. One day I was driving a cab. A guy got into my cab and he goes, hey, you like baseball, kid? I was like, yeah. He goes, I'll tell you, these guys aren't as tough as they were back when I managed. I was like, oh, it's a baseball manager.
1: So
0: the guy's like, my name is Red Shandist, and he managed the St. Louis Cardinals and bloppity-bo.
1: Cool.
0: Told me about Dizzy Dean and Daffy Dean and Babe Ruth and Ty Cobb. And I was like, this is amazing.
1: Wow.
0: And he signed me an autograph. And I went home and Googled the guy. The guy had died 30 years earlier.
1: Oh,
0: straight up. So either I was talking to a ghost or the guy you rode in on the subway with.
1: Right.
0: America. Go ahead.
1: That's really cool. We were at the Biltmore and we were there with my parents. And my dad started talking to a guy and he said, oh, we watch Fox News. And he had recognized us. And he said he was Ty Cobb's, would it be son or grandson?
0: He could be either. I mean, if he's son, though, he's old, but still.
1: Okay, then no, it was probably his grandson.
0: That's rad.
1: Yeah, so I've read about Ty Cobb.
0: Yeah, but yours really was real. Cool. Mine was a ghost.
1: Mine was real.
0: I got to work this out. I've been hanging out with Joe Biden too much. I'm seeing dead people, Ainsley. It's not good. You need to see the bookstore. America, I'm
1: Thank
0: so
1: you.
0: Glad you were born.
1: Thanks.
0: Ainsley, I'm so
1: it
0: glad
1: comes
0: you were
1: out,
0: here.
1: It comes out the first week of June, that Boom. Tuesday.
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3: 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He is a person who is too common at this point. 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
4: Fox News, I'm Ann Carrick. GOP Bill Cassidy is out in Louisiana, defeated in Saturday's primary by Julia Letlow, who was endorsed by President Trump.
5: I am going to make sure that our story is heard across the rest of the state. I would love to continue to earn your support and garner every vote that I possibly can. And I promise you this, I will never forget that this is not my seat. It is yours.
4: Cassidy says no regrets.
6: I have spoken with John. I have spoken with Julia, and I congratulated them both. This was not the result that I necessarily wanted, but I feel great.
4: Letlow will face off against John Fleming in a runoff in June. On the Democratic side, Jamie Davis advanced to a runoff, the second spot too close to call, between Nicholas Abarez and Gary Crockett. 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

0: Stroll. 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
1: Hefty, hefty, hefty.
0: Hefty slider bag. Seal it with a slide. One more time now, y'all. Come on.

0: Holy heck, it is Fox Across America with Jimmy Fallon. We got some bonus Ainsley Earhart in studio. Of course, the new book, America, I'm So Glad You Were Born. And one of the best things about our country is we're a benevolent country. And joining us now on the show is proof of my benevolence as a broadcaster. This next guest has come a long way since I took him under my arms. I think you would agree, Ainsley.
1: The great
0: Sean Hannity joins us on the line. Seanie!
2: You know, hanging out with Jimmy Fallon is unlike any experience that you can even describe on any radio show. It would take a lifetime to figure it out. Look, we just got the UFO files. Jimmy's face was all over it. Couldn't believe it. I mean, it was unreal. First of all, you have Sunshine in studio, mm-hmm. which is awesome. Mm-hmm. I was just watching her on Outnumbered. She did 3 hours this morning. Mm-hmm. It's like Ainsley Day, Media Day, yep. Which is awesome. And, you know, hanging out with Jimmy Fallon, though, is Ainsley, you would admit you are at Punchlines and Patriots. A very unique experience.
1: So fun. It was so fun. Y'all going to do it again?
0: We owe Florida, one part of Florida, a makeup, but we haven't figured it out yet. But we should. I mean, okay. Sean was amazing. We had a great time.
1: You were amazing, too.
0: Yeah, well, I was fine. But the problem is, Sean, and you need to know this, Sean, on Long Island, an area you're familiar with, there is a legendary farm stand called Zorn's on Hempstead Turnpike. So yesterday I go in there because for Mother's Day, Jenny and my mom wanted like down home food. They wanted Zorn's. So I'm standing on line. I am 200th in line. Okay. The manager drags me off the line and she goes, Jimmy Fallon. She goes, get in here. She goes, I'll prepare your dinner. You got better things to do than stand on line. She goes, but she said this. She goes, promise me you'll tell Sean Hannity to stop making fun of your outfits. Because she saw your show Friday night.
2: Okay. With all due respect, you need Fox Wardrobe to get in your life because I don't know who picks out those jackets. I mean, and you do have a good line about it. Yeah, it also comes in men's if you're interested.
0: Sure.
2: I'm beating you to your own punchline.
0: Fine.
2: However, is that your real fashion style? Because if it is, you need a massive makeover, man.
0: I want to jump in here because Ainsley, you were there. Punchlines and Patriots, we're backstage. We have a lot of mutual friends in the green room.
1: Right.
0: Every single one of your friends liked my pink jacket. Everyone did.
1: It's very cute. It's his personality, Sean.
0: Sean!
1: You know, it works for him.
0: This is the Fox Weather Department. Sunshine's coming out.
1: What does your wife say? What does your wife say? Does she like it?
0: Jenny's team Sean on this one.
1: Yeah.
0: Sean, you got me there. So,
2: okay.
0: Go ahead.
2: Well, this is what, and we have the best relationship, mm-hmm. and she's called Sunshine for a reason. Mm-hmm. She never gets upset.
0: Yeah.
2: She really doesn't get mad, and mm-hmm. and she wakes up America, so it kind of fits.
1: You.
2: However, you know, there are occasions we're going out and she'll say, what do you think about the blue shirt? What do you think about the white shirt?
1: Okay, well, can I tell the story? Sean loves linen shirts.
0: Mm-hmm.
1: And they're comfortable. He lives in Florida. Mm-hmm. So I got him some nice, pretty linen shirts.
0: Mm-hmm.
1: And in the beginning of our relationship, he would wear the pink ones.
0: Okay.
1: But that...
2: No, I wore it twice.
1: Yeah.
2: During
1: the honeymoon phase. During the honeymoon
2: phase. Desire to please.
1: Okay. So he looks so cute in the pink ones. But my other favorite, I like the light blue ones mm-hmm. and sometimes the white ones. But we found this site on Amazon,
0: uh-huh.
1: and you can get linen shirts that are so inexpensive.
0: Come on.
1: They don't look quite as nice uh-huh. as the expensive ones.
0: Okay.
1: But it's great just if you just don't want to spend a lot of money and you want to buy like bulk, right?
0: I love that. But now it sounds like you're giving me the fashion intervention that you said I didn't need.
1: But then Sean said, can you order some more colors? So we went out on a limb. We ordered some that were brown. And he walked into my bathroom the other day and he said, and I said, we're going to go with brown. You know, trying to nicely say, he looked like he was going on a safari.
2: What color would you like? I wear it on the podcast.
0: Uh-huh.
2: It's kind of like a man cave, mm-hmm. and you're going to come do the show one day. But anyway, I am blessed to have somebody that cares that I look my best at all times.
1: You look good all the time.
2: I am not a fashion person.
0: No.
2: Jimmy, I'll leave that to you and Ainsley. I got to roll. I got to do a radio show, and I've got to prep But you're both amazing. Love the show. Love you, Jimmy. Love Ainsley way more.
0: Listen,
2: God bless you both.
0: I'm going to send you that. I'm going to send you back that rhinestone jacket you lent me for the weekend. Thank you, Sean. You're the best.
2: Yeah, that'll work. All right, brother.
0: There
1: okay,
0: he goes.
1: Bye, Sean.
0: The great Sean Hannity, everybody.
3: Get him out of here.
1: Get him out. Get him out.
0: I kid. Ainsley, he really is like the funniest dude.
1: He's so generous. To well, that, he's the nicest guy.
0: No, he's the best guy you'll ever meet. I mean, that's my favorite thing about Punchlines and Patriots, mm-hmm. is he also gave free karate lessons and beat up my friend William.
1: He does. He does. Because he is, I'm proud of him. He does mixed martial arts.
0: Yes, he does.
1: Every morning in, you know, with his trainer, with his sensei.
0: Yes.
1: And it really comes in handy. He's teaching, like he even teaches my daughter how to do the hammer punch. Mm-hmm. And he lets her hit him in the stomach.
0: Yeah, of course.
1: And it's good for her just to know a little bit of self-defense.
0: But you know, timing is so important. Like, you met him at the right time in your life. Mm-hmm. I met him at the wrong time. I should have met him when I was a cab driver and I was fighting wizards and time travelers. I could have used
1: some
0: of these.
1: Sock puppet
0: yes,
1: lady.
0: Yes, I was fighting a sock puppet lady. Come on, Ainsley. We got to go move some books. This was epic.
1: Thank you. Thanks for having me. And thank you for talking about the book. We're excited about it.
0: Of course. America, I'm so glad you were born. If you buy it now, we'll throw in a free linen shirt for Sean Hannity.
1: Yeah, yeah.
0: You're the best.
1: I know. Thank you so much.
0: For sure. Back after this.
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0: Shout out to the great Ainsley Earhart and that Sean Hannity fella she just dragged onto my show. It's all about giving people a chance. When you get on a show this big, you got to try to put the little people on the map. So let's hope that this Hannity fella starts to get some traction in his career. He's been going at it a long time. In a perfect world, he'd be at my level.
1: You are so dumb. You are really dumb. For real.
0: We're just having fun over here at Fox Across America. If you missed Ainsley Earhart and Sean Hannity on the show, you can get the podcast at foxacrossamerica.com, which is also where you can get tickets to see me live. We are going to be in Reno on Saturday night, May the 23rd. At the Bartley Ranch. That is a big damn deal. Those seats, foxacrossamerica.com. Then we go down to Hagerstown, Maryland in June. Then I'm actually home for a bunch of weeks because I got to watch my kid graduate high school, drink my way through all of that sentimental nonsense. That's going to be a heavy one, man. It's the link, man. That's a big deal. It's the only thing that matters in my life. And then in July, we get back on the road. I'm taking Lincoln and Jenny out to the West Coast to do some stand-up. We're going to be in Monterey on July the 17th. We're going to be in Napa July the 18th. And then to July the 25th, we are at the Grove in Anaheim. All of those live dates to see the Jackson 3, me, Jenny, and Lincoln, at foxacrossamerica.com. I bring up California because if you've been following any of this ridiculousness, there's two races playing out right now. And one of them has become the victim of what the kids call a self-own. So you got the governor's race, Steve Hilton, trying to end the one-party rule. They haven't had a Republican governor since Gray Davis, all the way, or Arnold Schwarzenegger anyway, who became the governor because of the recall of Gray Davis. Arnold Schwarzenegger was their last Republican governor, technically speaking. Of course, Arnold Schwarzenegger was a Hollywood megastar who starred in a film called Kindergarten Cop, which, I got to be honest, is biologically at odds with the modern belief that men can have babies. All of the transgender identity politics stuff, that was the biggest punchline in the movie Kindergarten Cop.
2: Boys have a penis, girls have a vagina.
0: Now, that was the joke of the year in 1988, but if you fast forwarded 25 years into the state of California, it's now the legitimate policy belief that that little girl was inaccurate and that boys could have uteruses and give birth too. That's a real thing that Democrats have been saying. Okay,
3: that is a fact check false.
0: Of course it is. But I don't want to get sidetracked on that. What I'm trying to tell you is you got Steve Hilton running to be the Republican governor for the first time since Arnold Schwarzenegger. You got Spencer Pratt running to be the Republican mayor. And what do they both have in common? They're both currently the favorites to win. Why? Because one party rule has really failed the Democrat Party. Because the modern Democrat does not share priorities with anyone. And I'm not saying to get you mad at them. I mean, if you're a Democrat voter, you probably vote that way because you consider yourself an empathetic person who wants to help out, make a difference, and you think government can solve a lot of the world's problems. Okay, that's not the case. There's not a problem government has approached that hasn't become bigger or more costlier. Look no further than California. The homeless problem, their level of homelessness has doubled, even though the spending has quadrupled. And they try to tell you it's about affordable housing, but it's actually about drugs. People aren't homeless because they got behind on their bills. 93% of the homeless in California are addicted to drugs. So giving them free needles and crack pipes doesn't make them more likely to become housed. It makes them a lot less likely.
4: Correctamundo.
0: Okay, but you frame this as empathy. You go, well, the Democratic Party is trying to combat the scourge of homelessness. They say people should be allowed to live in tents outside of schools. You got to give them some dignity. Let them live where they want. Give them the crack. Give them the needles. I'm a nice person. But what you don't realize is that is the type of suicidal empathy that makes the problem worse and not better. Okay, there were a lot of good liberals who thought when it was trendy to defund the police that it was actually a good idea to defund the police.
5: You can't handle the truth.
0: It's actually weapons grade stupid. And the only people who didn't want to defund the police were the people living in the neighborhoods the Democrats purported to look out for. Okay, if you live in a high crime area, you want the cops around because they're the people you're going to call if there's a problem. And despite all the grandstanding you see on TV about the cops being evil and systemically racist, nobody listening right now can call in with a stat that says cops are harming one race disproportionately to others. unarmed or armed. You don't have the stat. You don't have it. You're welcome to share it. And I'm happy to go, I'm wrong. I'm a former cab driver. I'm not here doing academic story hour where I'm the intellectual be-all end-all. Just a regular dude sharing opinions with you. But the Democrats started taking political positions that were, to be charitable, I don't want to say they were anti-human because they're trying to frame this in the name of some sort of empathy. But the point is, humanity suffers because of beliefs like all police are systemically racist and evil. It furthers the distrust between the cops and the community, makes people a lot less likely to count on them, call them, or cooperate with them. And ultimately, what you see is higher rates of violent crime. The black murder rate spiked by 25% in the aftermath of the Defund the Police movement because places like California and New York literally cut police budgets to the tune of $1 billion.
4: Country is being destroyed by stupid people, by very stupid people.
0: So in this California mayor's race, Spencer Pratt is running on, you know, we'll clean up the homelessness, we'll put more cops on the streets, no more safe injection sites. In political parlance, this is called a self-own. The Democrats who oppose Spencer Pratt took some of the money that was raised to fight fires. Okay, you know that whole fire relief that everyone donated $100 million to? And they made the money go through Act Blue so the Democrat super PACs would have access to your money. It wouldn't go directly to people harmed by the fires. It would go to NGOs that would spend it on whatever the hell they wanted to. And if they needed to support a few high-profile Democrats along the way, so be it. So the Democrats financed this anti-Spencer Pratt ad. But the reason the kids call it a self-own is because everything they're criticizing him for doing are the things most popular with the actual voters.
6: Bingo, man, bingo.
0: Listen to this. They try to tell you Spencer Pratt's the devil because he doesn't want to blow taxpayer money on the homeless for new houses. He's the devil because he wants more cops on the street. This is crazy. Listen to this. Clip 17.
7: Republican Spencer Pratt is the last thing Los Angeles needs for mayor. Pratt opposes using taxpayer money to build brand new houses for our unhoused neighbors, saying it's time for the homeless to get help or get out. Pratt thinks LA needs thousands more police officers rather than more social workers, and Republican Spencer Pratt thinks public employee unions should have less power, not more. LA is on the right track and needs to stay the course. Vote no on Republican Spencer Pratt.
0: That's amazing! Spencer Pratt doesn't want you throwing more money at the homeless problem to give them houses that they'll use to turn tricks, shoot drugs, and steal all the valuable commodities off of. Guys, they're not homeless because they have nowhere to live. They're homeless because they have addiction problems. And throwing money at a bunch of houses after we've already quadrupled the spending on homelessness and doubled the problem in the process means Spencer Pratt is right for wanting to take a new approach. It is not dignity. It is not empathy to let people wallow in their own filth on a sidewalk. But that's what they're doing in places like LA, Portland, Seattle. They did it here with the free crack pipes. They're like, these people have a drug problem. And there's a stigma with being a junkie on the streets. We're not going to have them looked down upon because they'll have to do things to get their drugs. They'll turn tricks. They'll commit crimes. But that's not nice of us. Let's just give them the drugs for free. Okay, and that's what they did. And that's how you got safe injection sites and needle exchanges and everything else. That doesn't help them beat the problem. That's a defeatist mentality. We went from just say no to now just say yes. We'll pay for it. Let them shoot up on the sidewalks and trank out. Guys, anybody, if you really want to get really depressed and sort of kind of blown away by the insanity of it all, when you're driving up the 101 in San Francisco, okay, you get off around Van Ness, get off at Van Ness and just jump onto Mission Street and just ride Mission Street through the Tenderloin District and tell yourself you're not living in Michael Jackson's Thriller video. Do you know the part of Thriller when it takes a turn and people start coming up out of the manholes and they're all torn up and beat up and some of them look dead and they're zombies and they're crazed and they have these weird looks in their faces? It's really heartbreaking to see that in person on a level that's hard for me to articulate. But I drove Jenny and Lincoln down Mission last summer, not even intentionally. We just got off the 101 because there was a lot of traffic. And I kind of know my way around the city a little bit from being there a bunch. And we drove down the Mission and it's like heartbreaking. Like there's, you know, literally thousands of people just laying around in the road, on the sidewalk, shooting up, turning tricks. One of the saddest, most heartbreaking thing I've ever seen. A guy was in a wheelchair, just kind of like swerving back and forth with one foot. Like he was using one foot to make the thing swerve back and forth. And he just fell over on his side out of the wheelchair. And no one who observed this even made an attempt to help him pick him up or get him back into the chair because they couldn't move themselves. Finally, one guy who was walking by took the wheelchair and walked away with it, knowing he'd have an easier time panhandling as a guy in a wheelchair, even though he didn't actually need one. That's irrelevant to the point. And you get that kind of broken society, that kind of human collapse, when you lean into the drug problem as a good thing and not a bad thing that they need help kicking. So what California is proposing right now, and this is what they're mocking Spencer Pratt for, is he doesn't want to just give these people taxpayer-funded houses that they'll tear to the ground, sell every piece of copper and wiring and everything in between before completely ransacking the place and doing God knows what along the way. The answer is getting these people help, not giving the government another permission slip to spend even more of your money on a problem they want to stick around. And the idea that he supports the cops and wants the cops to come in and fight crime at a time when a lot of California really does look like the extras in the Thriller video, it's not unpopular. He's speaking to voters in a language they understand, speaking about problems they observe. While the Democrats are like, nah, just keep everybody looking like the Thriller video so we can keep getting money to attack a problem that doesn't go away. And that's the craziest part of the whole thing. And since we brought up Thriller, craziest part of Thriller is that Michael was dating a girl.
6: He's totally false.
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13: Is out. Two other Republicans head to a runoff. I'm Ann Carrick, Fox News. Voters in Louisiana have spoken, ousting GOP U.S. Senator Bill Cassidy.
14: Trump-backed Congresswoman Julia Letlow and State Treasurer John Fleming got the most votes and will face off in a runoff on June 27th. Incumbent Bill Cassidy finished third, ending his bid for re-election. Under Louisiana's election rules, only the top two candidates advanced to the runoff. The result marks a major political defeat for Cassidy. He faced backlash from many Republicans for voting to convict President Trump following the attack on the U.S. Capitol. The primary is being viewed as another test of Trump's influence over the Republican Party. The winner of June's runoff will enter November's general election as the early favorite in a deeply Republican Louisiana.
13: Fox's Chanley Painter. President Trump with a warning, Iran will face a very bad time if a peace agreement is not reached soon. Trey Yingst is in Tel Aviv with the latest.
15: Tension remains high across the Middle East as the region waits to see if the war will resume in the days ahead. So far, diplomatic efforts to reach an agreement have been unsuccessful, with Iran unwilling to make the necessary concessions to reach a deal. President Trump spoke on his return flight from China, indicating that he didn't like the first sentence of the Iranian response to the U.S. proposal.
16: I looked at it, and if I don't like the first sentence, I just throw it away.
17: What was the first sentence?
16: An unacceptable sentence. Because they have fully agreed no nuclear, and if they have any nuclear of any form, I don't read the rest of them.
15: And on Saturday, the USS Gerald R. Ford returned to the United States after a deployment that was the longest for an aircraft carrier since the Vietnam War.
13: Iranian officials continue making defiant statements about their nuclear program, including insisting they will keep enriching uranium. 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
13: New details are emerging in the 2025 murder of two Israeli embassy staffers. Fox's Madeline Rivera has the latest from Washington.
22: Federal prosecutors say Elias Rodriguez was motivated by political bias and hatred. Rodriguez is now facing multiple charges, including murder, terrorism, and hate crimes. Authorities say he planned extensively for this attack, flying to D.C. from Chicago with his gun. Investigators say surveillance video showed Rodriguez shooting 26-year-old Sarah Milgram and 30-year-old Yaron Leshinsky after they left a young diplomat's reception at the Capitol Jewish Museum. As Milgram tried to crawl away, Rodriguez allegedly approached her and shot more rounds. Court papers state Rodriguez then went inside the museum. He displayed a red keffiyeh and said, "I did it for Palestine, I did it for Gaza," and as police officers removed him from the building, he called out, "Free Palestine."
13: Rodriguez pleaded not guilty. The Justice Department is seeking the death penalty. After a sweeping probe by the U.S. Justice Department and the state of Texas, a Texas children's hospital will stop administering puberty blockers to children and pay $10 million in penalties. More details from Fox's Deborah Valentine.
23: Texas Children's Hospital in Houston has agreed to open a detransition clinic funded by the hospital and stop administering puberty blockers to children. It follows a years-long investigation, which Texas Attorney General Ken Paxton wrote in a statement, found the hospital fraudulently billed Texas Medicaid for unallowable and illegal gender transition interventions. Paxton also revealed the settlement mandated TCH fire five woke doctors who performed gender transition surgeries on children. Deborah Valentine, Fox News.
13: Napoleon Solo wins this year's Preakness Stakes, holding off Iron Honor at Laurel Park. Kentucky Derby winner Golden Tempo skipped the race, leaving a wide open field. I'm Ann Carrick, and this is Fox News.
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1: Hello and welcome to this episode of Kennedy Saves the World. If you're a parent and you're like me, you think about your kids all the time. And you wonder if you're parenting them right and appropriately considering their temperament, their skills, their desires, their work ethic. Because within one family, I've got two kids who are very opposite from each other. And we, you know, within one family, you can have such different kids that almost have to be parented differently. And, you know, it's very interesting because, like yoga pants versus joggers, there is always a trend in parenting. And it can be very destructive if parents, especially moms, abandon their intuition and gravitate toward a school of parenting that is in fashion for whatever reason. And it always changes. You know, for a long time, tiger moms were the thing. If you weren't a tiger mom, if you weren't riding your kid's ass and making them take, you know, Mandarin Chinese and violin lessons while being on the swim team and, you know, creating a charity of their own and making sure that they did everything perfectly, then you and your child were both failures. And then there was the rise of gentle parenting, which, you know, as a parent, absolutely drives me crazy because these parents have always been so annoying. And I remember when my girls were little, being at the park and everything that happened, every interaction, you know, there was always a kid who was like, Madison, you know, let's think about our feelings for a sec. It's like, no, sometimes Madison needs to be told to shut the fuck up. And yeah, it hurts. Gentle parents want to be their kids' friends, and they do, I would say, arguably more damage than the tiger moms. Like, the tiger moms can have unnecessary expectations and can really damage their kids' self-esteem long-term. But on the other side of that, their kids may actually amount to something and develop self-esteem later when they're more successful than their parents. But gentle parents who just indulge every emotional whim and actually don't facilitate better emotional regulation, they suck. Because sometimes you have to tell your kids no. Sometimes you have to give your kids boundaries. And then when they get to be teenagers, you also have to give them independence. Because the problem with, you know, helicopter parents and panda moms and all that just nonsense is this desire to control outcomes in your kids' lives, which is always a reflection of you. It is always a reflection of the parent's ego. And all you need to do is be involved in a sport and hear other kids' parents talking about them, you know, with the kind of intensity that they obviously tackle their own lives with. And I remember there was one dad in preschool, and our daughters were friends. And I asked him, you know, how is Ellery? And he was like, she's a genius. And we're actually, you know, they think we should have her tested. And I was like, really? And he was like, no, she's a normal kid. But it made me laugh. So I stole that line from him and I use it all the time. Because there are parents who really feel that way and they want to show other parents how successful they are as parents by broadcasting their kids' success. And, you know, it's like it's evident in the Christmas letter every year that, you know, we've always joked that what if people are like, well, you know, little Brian is drinking and pretty sure, yeah, he's only 16 now, but he'll probably be in rehab before he's done with college. Like, what if parents were actually honest in their Christmas letters, but instead it's like, oh, so-and-so did so great on the SAT and they're just amazing and they've mastered 14 languages. It's like, I don't care. Is your child happy or is your child living your life miserably? So now there is the rise of something called beta moms, which actually is not a new trend. So there's a parenting influencer named Sophie Jaffe, and she was profiled in the Wall Street Journal for this groundbreaking form of parenting where she actually trusts her children. This has been going on for a long time. Like, for those of us in libertarian circles, it's called free-range parenting. And I am not an adherent of any one parenting style. My parenting style is you can, if you're doing well, if you've got good grades, if you're not getting in trouble, you can pretty much do whatever you want, and you set the confines of your own freedom. When you start screwing around, and when I have to raise my voice, and when I get mad, that's when I start to limit your freedom. Free range parenting, a wonderful woman named Lenore Skenazy, and this is too intense for a lot of parents. It's like, yeah, you know, it's like, set your own parameters, set your own goals. She used to let her 7-year-old son ride the subway and people would get really freaked out. And she would also go to bat for parents who let their kids walk to school by themselves. Now, in New York City, you don't have the luxury of hovering over every single thing your parent, your kids do. You have to not only allow them to be independent, you have to cultivate a sense of understanding of human nature from a pretty young age. And, you know, it's like there are parents who reel in horror when they find out that kids are being raised in New York City. But, you know, I have to say, one of my daughters, she was 6 when we moved here, the other was 10. And, you know, the younger one definitely considers herself to be a New Yorker. But she and her friends, like, I would say all their friends are pretty empathetic people because they see so much. Like, they have a better understanding of human nature than most adults do. And they also develop a radar for when something doesn't feel right because you have to. And, you know, yeah, it can be scary putting kids in stressful situations. But flip side is, if you try and protect them from any stress or fear, when they get into college, they lose their minds. So there is something to be said for these beta moms, as the, you know, the Wall Street Journal coined it, although it is just a retread version of free-range parenting, where, you know, you are not in your kid's life 24 hours a day. You are letting them develop relationships and boundaries. And when they cross those boundaries, you let them know. But you're not there at every single practice, every

0: a few years ago about one of the biggest problems with helicopter parents they were finding at colleges is they wouldn't leave. And there was one mom who was trying to stay in her son's dorm room for a week. That's not good. If you feel you have to do that, first of all, get psychological help. Second of all, you have failed. You have done your child a great disservice. So I encourage parents to read this article in the Wall Street Journal about beta moms, because at least it's something to think about. At least, you know, you can ponder giving your kids a little more leeway, because if you don't trust them and they don't learn to trust themselves, how are they ever going to be functioning independent adults who run society at some point? They're going to have to. I mean, you know, right now we are seeing what has happened with these coddled academia brats, kids who were raised by college professors, and then like Katie Wilson, who is now the mayor of Seattle. Like, it's a problem when, you know, the only life experience younger people have is in academia. That's not the real world. So when they get a taste of it, sometimes the real world has pointy edges, and teaching kids how to pick themselves up and learn how to deal with that, sometimes it sucks because your gut will tell you to intervene. And, you know, the more you allow your kids to make mistakes, stand up, and rebound from that, the better they will be and the better society will be. There is no one perfect way to do it. But if you do something that is counterintuitive to what you know you probably should be doing and what your child needs temperamentally, that's when you can make some really egregious mistakes, and you don't have to do that. I'm telling you. You let your kid be who they are, and you, by a few simple acts, will be saving the world. This has been Kennedy Saves the World. I'm Kennedy. Remember to follow Kennedy Saves the World on Apple, Spotify, and YouTube so you never miss an episode. More of Kennedy Saves the World after this.
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8: Jimmy Failla is here, and he's going to have to save us from AOC. So,
7: oh, man!
8: So, did you guys talk about this on your radio show today?
9: Yes, we did. AOC, who, by the way, is actually worse at geography than history. She says she grew up in the Bronx, Yorktown Heights, 42 miles away. You remember Major League? Just a bit outside.
8: How long would it have taken to get from Yorktown to the Bronx during the Revolutionary War?
9: Against the billionaires?
8: Yeah.
9: That's my favorite thing about the whole concept of what they're doing. I get that they're peddling class warfare,
8: yeah,
9: but which is stupid in itself, but they've also chosen the dumbest messenger.
8: Mm.
9: Because in theory, by highlighting the Revolutionary War, you're actually shining the brightest light on how her policies and the big government she's pushing mm-hmm. are such a detriment to humanity. Like,
8: yeah.
9: Her policies are actually what we revolted against.
8: Yeah, the state and the crown were one entity.
9: Yes.
8: And that was the big pushback, and the fight was for individualism and individual rights, which is what the Declaration of Independence and the Constitution are based upon.
9: So now imagine modern day America. They're basically saying, like, hey, you don't want all your tax dollars going towards illegal immigrants and Medicare and healthcare and education, but that's exactly what we're doing with them. So go screw. And we're like, no, wait, this is the whole taxation without representation
10: thing. Yeah,
9: tax the rich.
10: Yeah, tax
9: the rich. Dumb. And last week, the billionaire thing?
8: Yeah.
9: Okay.
10: They didn't earn any of that money. You can't earn $1 billion. Like, if I had $80 an hour, even, I couldn't earn $1 billion.
9: But I love the dumb Alana Glazer, who's dumb. There's nothing funnier to me than a stupid person who thinks they're smart.
8: Yeah.
9: Like, if you've ever come home drunk as a teenager and ran into your parents and you thought you were crushing it, but you weren't crushing it. That's the point. But you thought you were.
8: They know you're drunk. They're just figuring out when and how to react to
9: it. Yeah. And they're trying to figure out where you got it and are you going to be okay?
8: Like, is this a regular thing? Yeah. Is this a one-off?
9: Yeah. Well, you're like, I just got a karate fight with Snuffleupagus, but don't worry because all my friends are safe. And then you go to bed, you're like, wow, they had no idea. That's AOC.
8: I have a question. Speaking of boobs, so I was in Vegas this weekend.
9: Oh, yeah.
8: And Red Rock Casino is amazing.
9: It's the best.
8: I would absolutely go back there. I loved it. It was one of those places off the strip, but they have everything that you would want on the strip. Mm-hmm. So they have like entertainment, steakhouse, tons of restaurants, gambling, a beautiful pool. And the comedy club there was amazing. It's so funny because in Vegas, there are more fake boobs than you will ever see in your life. So is it that women with fake boobs go to Vegas because they want to be with their kind, or are there? Is there just like a higher?
9: It's I get it because it's a classic conundrum of what came first, the chicken or the hooker. And
8: but that's also a fun game to play: is hooker, Midwesterner or hooker? Because it's like, is it a Midwesterner who's like, oh my god, I have cans, like I'm going to show them off? Because it's like I feel like every other part of the country, women are like, oh, I better cover up, and they're like.
9: Well, if it's a Red Rock, it's a classy either or. It's a classy Midwesterner or a classy hooker.
8: Very high end hooker. Yeah,
9: yeah, that's out there. But yeah, they're not observing any of those environmental decrees about plastics or anything like that. They're actually putting them in their bodies. Yeah, Red Rock is rad though. I love it out there. Can I just for 1 second? I have to tell my Red Rock story. It's very important because you brought it up. Okay, I'll do this in under 30 seconds. We once were flying to Red Rock for a stand up gig. Mm-hmm. We hit a level of turbulence that was comical. Ew. Like, I assumed the plane was going to disintegrate. It was short, tight turbulence, but we had a pilot with a stutter. So the pilot comes on, and this is, and I go, I just, nowhere, I'm in row like 22, I go, hey, get him off the mic right now. Get him off. I mean, he's not inspiring confidence. And everyone started laughing, and my buddy Charles McBee was in the back laughing. Yeah. I'm like, I support whatever this is, but he can't be on the mic right now. And he did, to his credit, stop talking, and we obviously made it.
8: You are the best heckler I've ever seen.
9: It has to happen.
8: I mean, it doesn't matter if it's like a hockey game, which is a tough place to heckle because you've got a loud crowd and plexiglass everywhere, but somehow you managed to penetrate the
9: This is
8: plexiglass.
9: What people don't understand. This is the art of the heckle. It's not what you're saying. It's knowing when to say it. So a lot of people yell things at sporting events that aren't going to be heard. I was teaching Lincoln this. It's got to happen between pitches. You can't heckle when a guy's rounding second and the whole stadium's cheering. None of it matters.
8: Yes.
9: But you get those openings. So that's where you take them, especially on a plane, and they needed to be taken.
8: And you and Lincoln got seats in the outfield right next to Juan Soto, his first game back at Yankee Stadium as a Met.
9: And ruined his life.
8: Yes.
9: Ruined. I do believe like we broke Juan Soto. But it had to happen. But we were also
8: Didn't you tell him that his blood alcohol count's higher than his batting average?
9: Yeah, it was all bad stuff for Juan Soto and his family of tiny 3'5" Guatemalans who probably aren't even Guatemalan. But the point is, Lincoln skipped a school event. It was a Saturday, to be clear. But he was supposed to go to this event and he didn't go because I took him to the Met-Yankee game at Yankee Stadium. And in the very first inning when Soto came up the plate, Lincoln was double barrel middle fingering on SNY, on the Mets channel. And everybody he knows was like, you're giving the finger on TV. And I was like, so much for that work event I had to go to. I'm like, we're covering the game.
8: Yeah.
9: But again, okay, in America, to bring it full circle, AOC, because the Mets play out near her district in Elmhurst, Jackson Avenue, hooker capital of the world. And AOC, who wanted to help the little guy, as you know, chased away Amazon because the rich are bad.
8: Yes, she hates Jeff Bezos.
9: They can't get a tax abatement. And so they created such an unfriendly business climate. But who gets screwed by that? The little guy.
8: Of course.
9: It drives me crazy because these are economically illiterate idiots. But they do have a following. Like, she has more momentum than most of her party
8: right
9: now.
8: Well, that's because, so this is always my problem with progressives. They have ideas.
9: Yeah.
8: So, you know, it's like, Trump was elected because of ideas. The Democrats have given up. They don't have any ideas. Their only idea is, let's say mean things about Trump.
9: Yeah, we'll get them.
8: And progressives are like, we're going to say mean things about Trump, and we have ideas. And in places, cities where people are desperate, they're like, okay, we'll go with the idea guy hope for the best. Uh-huh. You know, we'll elect Mom Donnie or Brandon Johnson or Katie Wilson, and it always ends up bad. But that is, they have proliferated because the Democrats don't have any ideas, and they're lazy, and they're like, well, let's just go with them.
9: Yeah.
8: But like, actually, the best antidote is more ideas.
9: Yeah, thank
8: you. Better ideas to counter the horrible ideas on the left, where you have rich Nepo babies like Graham Platner going, well, you know, we really need to get rid of rich people.
9: Yeah. He's my favorite. And as Katie Wilson, that moon bath, every time somebody gets in front of a TV camera and goes like, oh, you know, Seattle, the homelessness, the affordable housing, the drugs, the crime. I'm like, but if your party's been in charge for 60 years, mm-hmm. okay, well, shut up. Like, yeah. that's the craziest thing about right now is one party rule has crushed so many areas. And that's why I think people like Steve Hilton and Spencer Pratt have a shot in L.A.
8: Yeah.
9: Because they're not making political points. They're making human points.
8: Yeah,
9: and it's a human point.
8: So, but Karen Bass just tapping out of the next debate because she got her Bass handed to her.
9: Hey, bang! But didn't she?
8: Yes.
9: And then, so this is the craziest part of this Karen Bass thing. Because she was asked yesterday, you know, Spencer Pratt accuses you of burning his house down. Because, you know, you didn't do your due diligence and you were at a swim up bar when the fire broke out and blah, blah, blah, blah, blah. And she goes, well, you know, ultimately the buck stops with me. And I do admit, we haven't done enough to prepare for climate change.
8: Yeah, it's not climate change when you have a mentally ill.
9: The man's name was not climate change.
8: I got.
9: The man set a fire.
8: He was
9: arrested for setting a fire. How do you still get
8: and
9: on
8: then
9: TV?
8: Admitted, I love Luigi Mangione and I really wanted to stick it to rich people.
9: Yeah.
8: That's not climate change.
9: But you don't understand. Luigi's bullets would have missed were it not for the drop in temperature caused by man-made emissions. I'm like, what are we doing? And I don't know how anyone takes it seriously.
8: We have to employ Boyle's Law in order to understand how climate change affects every single psychotic action of a murderous person on the left.
9: So dumb. This is the dumbest time there's ever been to be alive.
8: Thank God there's us to make it even dumber.
9: There it is! You're welcome, America!
8: You can get every episode of Kennedy Saves the World on Apple, Spotify, or YouTube. More of Kennedy Saves the World after this.
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2: News. I'm Paul Stevens. Longtime incumbent Louisiana GOP Senator Bill Cassidy defeated in a Saturday primary by Trump-backed Julia Letlow and State Treasurer John Fleming. They advanced to a runoff. Cassidy, after the voting,
3: I have spoken with John, I have spoken with Julia, and I congratulated them both. This was not the result that I necessarily wanted, but I feel great.
2: A runoff set for June 27th. Ukraine says it's found plans detailing targets of future Russian attacks.
4: President Zelensky said they have obtained Russian documents outlining targets for strikes in Kyiv and other Ukrainian cities, political and military facilities, including his presidential office and
2: residence. Fox's Stephanie Bennett, they're in London, and Napoleon Solo winning Saturday's Preakness Stakes, holding off Iron Honor. 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
8: Hello and welcome to this episode of Kennedy Saves the World. I fly a lot. Maybe you fly a lot. Maybe you want to fly more. Maybe summer flying season is coming up and you're trying to figure out how to do it right. I always have travel and flying advice because I love it and it is my life's work to figure out how to do it well, what to wear, how to pack, when to leave, how soon to get to the airport. And the thing that stresses people out the most flying is whether or not they're going to get their stuff in overhead bins. And that is what causes so much tension getting on and off the plane. And there was a TikToker who went viral recently for pointing out, you know whether someone is a good person or a bad person based on what they put in the overhead bin. And I live and die by this rule because, you know, frankly, there are only a few of us on planes who try and help other people out. It has become a very selfish enterprise. And the bad people are the ones who put tiny backpacks and coats in the overhead bin. All that stuff goes under your seat. The only thing that really should be in an overhead bin is something that cannot fit under your seat, meaning a rolly bag. Having said that, if you cannot lift your own luggage, you should not be bringing it on a plane if it is too heavy for you to hoist into the overhead bin. That's what bag check is for. And I know it sucks. People have injuries. People pack too much stuff. And they pack too much stuff, and I do blame the airlines because you get charged for checking bags. And that's why people roll the dice and try and take as much crap as they possibly can onto the plane. And if you've done it in the past, that's okay. All is forgiven because on your next flight, you can chart a new course and you can be the good person who puts your backpack under the seat. I put my backpack under the seat. I take my little shoesies off. I always have socks on because I'm not a heathen. And I put my little piggy toes on top of my backpack. Be an angel, not the devil, on a plane. Remember to follow Kennedy Saves the World on Apple, Spotify, and YouTube so you never miss an episode. More of Kennedy Saves the World after this.
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7: Come.
8: Hello and welcome to this episode of Kennedy Saves the World. There is a show, season two, that has taken Fox Nation by storm. Greg Gutfeld's What Did I Miss? Now, the first season, there was a shocking early exit. Sonny Joe left the compound early, and he was mad as hell. So he somehow found it within his gullet to go for another round, and he went back for the 90 days with no cell phone, no internet, no TV, only pencils and his imagination, and he emerged. I won't even say how you emerged. You tell me how you did in season two. Sonny Joe, welcome to Kennedy Saves the World.
9: First off, thank you so much for having me.
8: For sure. Oh, it's happy hour. Here we go. It's a little bourbon and Olipop.
9: All right, so what's going on?
8: So you did season one. No one knew anything about season one. This is always the most fascinating thing with reality shows like that, because it's part reality, part game. And, you know, you guys really were sequestered in season one. Why did you leave the game so early? What happened?
9: So, like, the crazy thing about it, Kennedy, is, like, it really is a game that's, like, a 50-50 shot.
8: Okay.
9: Because, like, you're in complete isolation, no phone, no TV, no nothing. And, like, that's talked about a lot, but what isn't talked about, it's literally nothing.
8: Yeah.
9: Like, you can't talk to family, you can't talk to friends.
8: No, it's brutal.
9: Exactly.
8: Like, yeah. It sounds like all fun and games, and, like, oh, 90 days isn't that long. I spent one day in the Big Brother house, one day on media day, and it was like 12 hours, and I almost lost my mind.
9: Exactly. Like, the first day you get there, and you're like, oh, this is TV, it's cool. And then day three, you're like, get me the hell out of here. Like, it is a nightmare.
8: You're like, oh, I'll nap, you know, I'll just do it. But, and then you have to play a social game in there.
9: Yeah.
8: So, was that your great undoing in season one? How long did you last? How many days?
9: So the way the game show works is, like, in order for the show to go on, everyone has to last.
8: Okay.
9: When you get eliminated is at the end.
8: Okay.
9: So when you're on the actual game show. So, like, I lasted the whole time, but it was at the actual game show when they have round by round. First round, I was done.
8: Why?
9: It was a question that I believe that I thought was right, and it was wrong.
8: What was the question?
9: Did a transgender actress win the Oscars?
8: Uh-huh.
9: Before I went in, she was in the running.
8: Okay.
9: But here's the thing. I didn't know that she had this big, like, Nazi speech and everything that happened while I was in there. So that's how they get to you.
8: Yeah,
9: the trickery that they play is, like, here's a question that you think is easy because it's something that relates to when you were in there, but they don't tell you the rest.
8: Yeah, and you also don't realize how quickly the world can change.
9: Exactly.
8: So you were eliminated early. Why would you go back for another round?
9: At first, I'm like, I never want to do this again.
8: Of course.
9: Is terrible. And then I'm like, you know, you ever see Rocky? So Rocky won. He does the training. It's everything. And he loses.
8: Yeah.
9: So he did it for nothing. And then he's sitting there and he's like, you know what? And Rocky too. I'm going to go back and I'm going to win.
8: Yeah.
9: So I was like, and I love 80s movies. So that's why I always have that reference, even though I don't look anything like Rocky. But, like, I'm like,
8: hey man, with a good filter.
9: Right.
8: Anyone can be Rocky.
9: But I'm like, let me see. Like, let me see if I could do this. And I wanted to see, like, beyond even winning, I wanted to see how I felt as a person, like, same house, same time. Like, will I have a different experience this time than I did the first time?
8: Did you?
9: I did.
8: Okay.
9: I did.
8: And what did you do differently? Like, did you prepare yourself mentally? Did you try and react differently to social situations?
9: I analyzed things differently. Okay. So, like, I really liked the cast in both seasons, but like I really bonded with the cast in season one, and like Mike the winner on that, like I watched how he did it and he actually taught me a lot. Okay. Like just by watching him and like how he reacted to situations, because like a big part of it is like, look how many people that you don't get along with. Like there's just people you can't get along with, but you get to go home, mm-hmm. you get to go to work, you get to leave. Here you can't leave.
8: Yeah.
9: So like you have to train yourself to like understanding people's feelings.
8: And also not reacting
9: exactly.
8: to people who are annoying. Trying to get a reaction out of you.
9: Yeah.
8: And I mean, that's a huge life lesson.
9: And that happened a lot this season. Okay. There were people that were like really pulling because they were bored.
8: And they had already seen the show.
9: Exactly.
8: So they had an idea, like when they're watching the first season, they're like, oh, if I were there, I would do this.
9: And that's exactly what they did. Okay. And like you have to train yourself to be like, no, I'm not gonna react. I'm not gonna let this person get to me. But like the difference was is like I just read people better.
8: Uh-huh.
9: And like there were like the biggest part that helped me in the show were the games.
8: Okay.
9: Like and it sounds crazy, but like you have to play games, you have to play poker, you have to know how people bluff. And like they kind of served it a little bit. Because some of them didn't want to participate in the games. They didn't want to play the games. They didn't want to play poker. But now I was able to read their bluff.
8: Yeah.
9: So, like, it's kind of like, and not saying that's why I won, but, like, a lot of it, besides the luck aspect of it, is mm-hmm. the mind game.
8: Yeah.
9: Like, you have to know how to read the person and if they truly believe that their question's right or wrong, etc.
8: Are you a better person for having done it twice? Like, do you know more about people in psychological manipulation and more about yourself?
9: Yes. I think I learned more about myself this time. And I think that this time was way harder.
8: Okay.
9: And like you would think that like you would have an advantage because you were on it before. And that's what I thought. I'm like, oh, this is going to be easier this time because I know what it's about. It was 10 times
8: harder. That's what I thought going into labor with my second child.
9: There you go.
8: I'm like, oh, I've already done this. Like this is, and it's like
9: harder.
8: Shockingly difficult.
9: And that's how it was. And like, it's even harder because in your mind, you're thinking that it's all going to be cake.
8: Yeah.
9: I'm like, oh, this is going to be easier because I done it. And then life smacks you in the butt and it's like, nah, Sonny, like this is hard.
8: Yeah. What was your favorite part about it? And when did you feel like you were going to break in season two?
9: So there was a contestant who I loved. She was amazing. She had to leave because of a family emergency.
8: Yeah.
9: And like, it sucked because she was the only one that I really bonded with mm-hmm. and like really jived with. Like we understood each other. Like we were there just to make the best of it.
8: And what a difference that has to make. Like having someone there that you know, no matter what, you're the same kind of people. Like you're going to look out for each other. You're going to make each other laugh.
9: Exactly. And that changed the whole dynamic.
8: Yeah.
9: And like, not that the other ones aren't great because they're awesome, but like, it just really change the dynamic. And like you could see, like I'm a very chatty person, like I'm like a husky, like I need constant like stimulation. And like they were very quiet.
8: Yeah.
9: So like imagine like being in a house where like no one's talking.
8: Yeah.
9: Like it's like
8: and you have nothing to do.
9: Nothing.
8: Were there books?
9: Yeah, there were books. I always say I was like the fat Bob Ross. I painted. I did crafts. Like I did stuff
8: okay.
9: that I never thought I would do.
8: Okay,
9: in my
8: at
9: life.
8: Least so that keeps you from going actually insane
9: for a week.
8: Okay,
9: but then how many paint by numbers can you do?
8: Yeah, that's 12 weeks.
9: Exactly.
8: Oh, that's a long time.
9: Like it's cool, and when you're on your third like paint the pet rock, you're like, all right, this is lame.
8: Wow.
9: Like, get me the hell out of here.
8: Yeah, yeah, yeah. So what did you do to survive in those moments?
9: Literally just sit and think.
8: Yeah.
9: Like that's the thing. And I know it sounds like crazy, but like you just sit there and you think. And like, how's my wife doing? How's my family doing? Like,
8: do you have kids?
9: No, I do not. We're trying to actually.
8: Okay.
9: Have kids.
8: Well, I hope that you are successful because that would be really difficult.
9: Yeah.
8: As a parent, to like have no contact with your children.
9: That in season
8: that would,
9: one,
8: that might drive me insane.
9: It was hard. In
8: yeah.
9: season one, Mike, great guy, like super close with his family. Like it would literally, he would sit there and cry. Because like, I know like people see like TV and they think, oh, it's reality. There's TV magic. No, like this is the real deal. Like
8: yeah.
9: we had no contact with our family. So like if I can't imagine like doing it as a parent, like it would kill me.
8: In season one. Because at some point, I'm sure there's going to be, like, what did I miss, All Stars. In season one, I heard there were people who were boning, and then they stopped boning, and it got very awkward.
9: You heard right.
8: Yeah.
9: Their room was right across from my room.
8: Oh,
9: so
8: no.
9: Either they were moving furniture,
8: yeah,
9: which I never heard furniture say yeah, but you know what I mean? I don't know. Maybe you moved the couch on a different angle. I'm not sure. But, yeah.
8: Oh,
9: no.
8: Sonny Joe. And then did they break up like mid-season?
9: It got awkward. They broke up for a little bit.
8: Yeah, yeah.
9: Yeah, but she was married
8: together
9: too, which is cool.
8: Wow.
9: Yeah. Imagine shaking that.
8: Her name was Diana Rossini.
9: Yeah, exactly.
8: I didn't know Mike Vrabel was part of that game. See, that's the amazing thing, because do they think that no one's going to find out about that stuff? Because it's like, it's all like, you have signed your life away when you agree to be on a show like that.
9: Exactly. And it's a small house. Yeah. And like, there's other people living in the house. And like, you could tell like they tried. Mm-hmm. And like, they're both really cool, the ones that were involved. But it's like, we're not dumb. Like, we were kids. Like, you know what I mean? Like, we know what it's like. Like, not to have an affair on a reality show, but still. Like, we know what it's like. And like, it, what gave it away is that, like, they would be touchy, touchy, touchy, and then you'd walk in and they'd jump away from each other.
8: Oh, yeah.
9: So it's defensive.
8: Yeah.
9: Like, what are you doing?
8: Yeah. Everyone knew. Was there anything like that in season two?
9: No.
8: No romantic.
9: Zero.
8: Entanglements.
9: Zero. That's what I'm saying. Like, in season one.
8: Do you wish there had been a little bit more.
9: Yes.
8: Tension and drama in the second.
9: 100%, because it was exciting. In season one, I'm like, oh my God, there's an affair. What if there's a love child? Because there's no contraceptives here. Like, it's crazy. Yeah. In season two, I got food poisoning. Like, that was like the most exciting thing that happened.
8: How did you, did they have a doctor come in? Like, how were you treated?
9: No, it just. Fluids and whatnot. I wasn't severe.
8: Oh, you poor thing.
9: Because here's the thing.
8: You're sharing one bathroom?
9: You share one bathroom, but if you do get sick and you have to leave, you're done.
8: Yeah, that's it.
9: Because what if the doctor says who won the Super Bowl or what if something like that? So, like, there were times where you're like, oh, I'm sick. Oh, I'm not going to tell nobody. Okay. Like, I want to stay here. Yeah. Especially if you're on, like, day 80. You're going to leave? You know what I mean? You're going to leave to go to the doctor?
8: So, what was it like the last 10 days? Was it unbearable? Did it go so slowly?
9: It went, like, literally every minute felt like 10 hours.
8: Yeah.
9: Because, like, you're waiting. You're like, oh, the big day's coming. Like, oh, my God. But then you get scared. Like, I was like, what if I just did this again and I go out again? And, like, you just keep thinking, like, it sucks.
7: Don't go anywhere. More Kennedy Saves the World right after this.
8: What were you most shocked about the second time that happened?
9: In the news?
8: Yeah.
9: Maduro.
8: Okay.
9: That was what Maduro. Because, like, even the way it was phrased, it's like, and he's in the same prison as Diddy. He's in a Brooklyn jail.
8: Yeah, like, there's no way.
9: Boom. It happened. I was like, that's crazy.
8: No, it's, and that's why the game is so brilliant, because people don't realize what happens in a month, let alone 3 months. And, like, we're all plugged into it. Like, everyone is on their phones all the time.
9: It's true.
8: And it's like, if you're checking any news sites, then you know what's going on, and you're just conditioned. Like, now we're conditioned to be addicted to the excitement of the changing dramatic news cycle.
9: They say, I actually read a study that said one day of news here and the stimulation is like 10 years.
8: Okay.
9: Like, back to, and like, not even, and I read that, I'm like, there's no way this is true, and it was true.
8: Do you feel like it gave you, like, more brain space, or
9: yes.
8: Like, did it improve your life long term?
9: I slept better.
8: Okay.
9: Because think about, like, when you're at night, you're doom scrolling. You're looking at funny cat videos in Nebraska. Like, you're just literally eating away at your brain. Like, I noticed, like, after a week.
8: I watch funny cat videos in Dubai.
9: Me too. Yeah. They're fantastic.
8: Yeah, Donnie the Cat Whisperer. No, but I've probably watched 50 hours of Donnie the Cat Whisperer.
9: Exactly.
8: Yeah.
9: And, like, imagine you're just how long you're there. And, like, when you don't have that, like, I slept like a baby. And, like, I noticed, like, I didn't worry. Because, like, a lot of the stuff on the phone is doom and gloom.
8: Yeah.
9: Like, there's war, there's this guy's cheating on her, this guy broke up, blah, blah, blah, blah, blah.
8: Yeah.
9: When you have that, like, clear headspace, your life is just so much better.
8: Did your memory improve?
9: Yes.
8: Okay.
9: 100. Everything improved, like, on a mental aspect. Because you're not worrying about nothing. The only thing you know about is what's happening in the house. So, like, you're not thinking about, are my bills paid? How's my job? How's this? What's happening? Nothing. All you're able to focus on is what's in the house.
8: Did you ever retreat completely? Like, did you ever find that either you were depressed or just didn't want to talk to people? And
9: see, no one really, like, talked. So, like, I was craving that, like, I was craving that interaction. I was craving that. But, like, there were times where, like, I really missed my wife. And I'm like, damn, like, I wish she was here. Like, and keep in mind.
8: Do you talk to producers at all?
9: No, because they don't want to break either. Like, imagine, like, a normal slip up. Like, oh, how's your day? Oh, good. Did you see the game? Yeah. What game? Boom, slip up. So, like, it's very, you're not really talking
8: to anybody. So you couldn't even get messages to your wife?
9: We were able to send letters, but we weren't able to get letters back.
8: Oh. Was she happy to get your letters?
9: I didn't know until I got out, but yeah, she was.
8: I bet she was.
9: And, like, it was just, the crazy thing is like your mind goes too. Like you start psyching yourself out and you're like, what if they're not even sending the letter? Because like all you have is time to think.
8: Yeah. And there's no one sort of reinforcing what you hope is happening.
9: Exactly. And like even though like you trust it and like you know, but like when you're sitting there, all you do is think.
8: Will you do season 3?
9: You know, after I said no in season 1, I'm like, you know what? I'm never going to say never.
8: Yeah.
9: Because I said I wouldn't be... I said for $100 million, I wouldn't do it again. Well, I did it again, and it wasn't for $100 million. So I'm going to say never.
8: What advice do you have for people who play season 3?
9: Don't go in there saying I'm going to win.
8: Yeah.
9: Go in there and try to improve on yourself.
8: Okay.
9: Use it as time to get, like, mental clarity and really, like, notice things around you. And I feel like inadvertently, like, you may win by doing that. Like, when you just, like... calm down, notice people's reactions, because a lot of it, and I hate mental like manipulation, but like everybody's trying to mentally manipulate you, and when you're aware of it, then you're fine.
8: Yeah.
9: Because you like everyone's gonna act like your friend, everyone's gonna act like this, but they're just trying to win.
8: Yeah.
9: And like if you go there with the mindset like, I'm just here to see if I could do it for the experience, I feel like that's the road to success.
8: Well, hell of an experience, winner. Congratulations, Sunny Joe.
9: Thank you so much.
8: So nice to talk to you.
9: Likewise.
8: And I'm glad you reign supreme. Don't forget, bourbon always helps.
9: It does.
8: So make sure you check out Greg Gutfeld's What Did I Miss on Fox Nation. 2 seasons now. Hate to spoil it for you, but Sunny Joe is the man. Thank you, my friend.
9: Thank you so much. This is fantastic.
8: You've got raccoons on your shirt.
9: I love it.
8: Eating french fries and fast food.
9: And pizza, yeah. Every season I do a raccoon shirt. So like if you watch season 2, every shirt that I wear has a raccoon on. As like a little quirkiness.
8: That is like a Taylor Swift Easter egg.
9: Exactly.
8: Well done. All right, this has been Kennedy Saves the World along with Sunny Joe. I'm Kennedy.
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10: After 326 days at sea, a key big Navy ship is finally back home.
11: The world's largest aircraft carrier is back home in Virginia after an 11-month deployment, the longest since the Vietnam War. USS Gerald R. Ford and two other destroyers docking at Naval Station Norfolk Saturday with about 5,000 sailors aboard, waiting to see their families for the first time since June. During its lengthy deployment, the carrier supported the U.S. war with Iran and the capture of Nicolas Maduro when he was Venezuela's president. The Secretary of War, Pete Hegseth, was on hand for the arrival, telling crew members, quote, "You didn't just accomplish a mission, you made history."

0: John Saucier, Fox News.
1: Russia's President Vladimir Putin said to meet with China's leader Xi Jinping during a two-day trip to Beijing next week.
2: The Kremlin announcing the trip less than 24 hours after President Trump finished his own state visit to China, saying in a statement that Putin's trip, planned for May 19th and 20th, had already been scheduled to coincide with the 25th anniversary of the 2001 Sino-Russian Treaty of Friendship. The two leaders are expected to discuss bilateral relations as well as key international and regional issues and economic cooperation. Jane Fergus, Fox News.
1: Napoleon Solo wins this year's Preakness Stakes.
3: Two to the final furlong. Napoleon Solo still there. Iron Honor on the outside. Cannot get him. Napoleon Solo and Paco Lopez have won the Preakness.
1: And that call, courtesy NBC Sports and Peacock, Napoleon Solo rallying past Iron Honor to win the Preakness at Laurel Park, earning his first victory of the year. Kentucky Derby winner Golden Tempo skipping the race, leaving a wide-open field of 14. This year's Preakness was moved from Pimlico because the Baltimore racetrack is being rebuilt. I'm Paul Stevens, and this is Fox News.
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8: I am on my way to China on the president's trip to Beijing. Joining us is the former prime minister of Australia, who has written a book about President Xi Jinping, and that is Kevin Rudd. He's also the former ambassador to the U.S. from Australia, and he's the president of the Asia Society in New York. Thanks for being here.
9: Thanks for having us on the program, Brett.
8: I guess from your unique perspective, how is Xi Jinping approaching this summit?
9: Well, Xi is enormously self-confident. He has no serious political opposition. He's been purging anyone who looks like they're a political opponent, both from the military and the party. And he thinks he's in a reasonably strong position, particularly given what he's done with technology recently and advances within China. But at the same time, he also recognizes he has an underperforming economy and rising youth unemployment. So when he looks at this summit, his baseline interest, in my view, Brett, is I, Xi Jinping, would like to have a stabilized US relationship because I need that in order to stabilize and improve my own economic performance. So I think that's the prism through which he views this summit. Quite apart from individual asks and demands here and there.
8: It has been quite a ride, the relationship between President Donald Trump and President Xi Jinping. How does Xi look at President Trump, do you think?
9: I think when President Xi, who I've met many times in earlier, you know, incarnations of my own political life, both in Australia and in China, when President Xi Jinping looks at President Trump, he sees, number one, a strong leader. He's worked out that the sole decision maker in the United States on core questions of policy, domestic and foreign, is President Trump. In other words, just like Xi Jinping is a major decision maker, if not the sole decision maker, in his own country. So that is the basis for, I think, a fundamental respect. There's a second element to it, though. The Chinese system craves predictability on the part of the rest of the world. That's what Marxist-Leninists are like. They like everyone to behave in a particularly predetermined fashion, so they can plan accordingly. And I think what they find troublesome about President Trump is his unpredictability. So they see strength, and at the same time they see unpredictability. So therefore, I think when the president walks through the door, and they've seen this at work before when he did tariffs in his first term, and then again in the second term, they see a formidable leader.
8: And if there's one thing the Chinese don't like, it's unpredictability.
9: Absolutely right. And I think President Trump intuitively understands that.
8: And uses it to his advantage.
9: I think, well, he uses it to his advantage, and I think America's advantage in terms of this particular negotiation.
8: You write in your book, Uncomfortable Truth. The uncomfortable truth is that whatever she may say about the future of U.S.-China relations, and however that may accord with Beijing's recent shifts in tactical diplomacy, his underlying ideology still calls for maximum preparedness for the real-world possibility of confrontation and conflict with America.
9: That's true. I've spent the better part of 4 or 5 years reading everything that Xi Jinping has said and or written, and hence the book. I mean, I'm a student of China, I speak Chinese, and it's a part of my shtick going back a long, long time before I ever lurched down the food chain of life into domestic Australian politics. Mm-hmm. But if you look carefully at what he has said over a long period of time, Brett, he is clear. He wants to make China the most powerful country in the world. He sees, therefore, there are fundamental conflict lines or red lines with the United States, principally over Taiwan, but broader than that as well. If you look at the East China Sea, the South China Sea, and even cyber and space. And so under those circumstances, he's been preparing his country's military, full modernization. They've now got the largest surface fleet in the world, as well as preparing the technological resilience of his country as well, hence the leaps that they have undertaken in AI. So does he necessarily see conflict, crisis, and war as inevitable? No. But you would be foolish not to see every sign of preparation for that in terms of the ultimate strength, as he perceives it, of his position.
8: Do you expect at this summit that the Chinese, and President Xi in particular, will push President Trump on the issue of Taiwan?
9: What I understand is that they will want to try and see the president loosen up America's official language on Taiwan.
8: Which right now is really kind of ambiguous.
9: Well, it's a technical debate, they've read, you know, the memoirs of people like John Bolton, and Bolton's argument that the president is not a full defender of Taiwan or full supporter of Taiwan. My judgment is, however, that the president understands that if you're speaking from a position of strength, not changing the official language on Taiwan is pretty important. You don't want to leave Xi with the impression, whatever John Bolton might have said in his memoir, that the United States is anything other than resolute. Otherwise, he may be tempted, that Xi Jinping may be tempted to actually do something. So do the Chinese want to loosen up American language around full-scale opposition to something called Taiwan's independence in order to shake up domestic politics within Taiwan itself? I think that's where the Chinese would like to go. But my observation of President Trump is that he's not going to fall for that one, whatever John Bolton may say.
8: President Xi, though, may say, look what you did in Venezuela. Look what you're doing with a blockade in Iran. Why can't we do that around Taiwan? It's closer than those places are to you.
9: Well, I think the deep underlying calculus of the United States over a long period of time and its allies in the Indo-Pacific, including Japan, Korea, Australia, and others, including the Philippines, is, let's just say, the Chinese moved successfully against Taiwan. That assumes that China then stops there.

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5: 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Senior White House correspondents Jackie Heinrich and Peter Ducey anchor from Washington, D.C.
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3: On Iran, do you believe that China feels like it could have some kind of interlocutor position or somehow try to get the U.S. and Iran to a negotiated settlement?
4: The Chinese have played a game so far of sitting very much on the fence. They make appropriate statements for the benefit of countries in Africa and Latin America that we are calling upon the Iranians to open up the Straits of Hormuz. At the same time, when there's a critical vote on this, the UN Security Council recently, the Chinese didn't support it. So they've been, as we say in Australia, having a bob each way. But something new has happened. And I look at how the Chinese have reported the Politburo meeting middle of last week. They are beginning to reach a conclusion that this is economically damaging China itself. China may have a very big oil stockpile. They don't have a big LNG stockpile, and their petrochemical industry depends on access to Qatar as well as LNG they get from elsewhere in the world. But if you've got a softening global economy, then it means that China can export less, and their exports started to slow to the rest of the world last month. So what I know about the Chinese system is that it acts always in terms of Chinese national self-interest. So what I sense is that there is now a move afoot since about the middle of last week for the Chinese to put more pressure on the Iranians to get real about opening the Straits of Hormuz, not because they like Uncle Sam necessarily, but because their own interests are clicking into gear.
3: But they're feeling a squeeze, right? I mean, because of Venezuela, because of Iran and the exports, well, imports to them, that they're not getting.
4: That's true. And though they've made long preparations for this with huge strategic stockpiles of oil, which can take them out 6 to 9 months, even that's not infinite if the thing was to keep on going. And they've had a very long, hard strategic look at what happened in Venezuela in terms of oil reserves, but also the ability of the American military to act. And so I would suggest that Beijing is transitioning to a position of saying, whereas we like America to feel uncomfortable about its current position in Iran, we Chinese have fundamental economic interests which may cause us to act with the Iranians, because they're the largest single purchaser of Iranian oil in the world, I think 60 or 70% of the total output, and therefore we have some leverage with the Iranians as well.
3: What does a win for China look like at the end of this summit this week? What does a win for the U.S. at this summit look like?
4: My overall judgment is both sides, if I read carefully what President Trump is saying and what President Xi Jinping is saying in different contexts, is they want a stabilized relationship. They want one which is manageable into the future, given the underpinning security challenges, but they'd also like to normalize as much as possible the economic relationship. I'm not anticipating the United States is going to say, well, we're going to cancel all your tariffs, we're going to suddenly liberalize the foreign investment regime or the technology regime. But the Chinese, I think, want that not to get worse. On the American side, though, the position put by President Trump at the Pusan meeting at the end of last year with President Xi Jinping is fairly clear, which is buy more American stuff, buy more ag, buy more resources, that's coal, buy more American aircraft, that's Boeing. By the way, get rid of the bans on rare earths and fix fentanyl. You do that, you've got a stable relationship. Now, can the Chinese come to the table on all five of those? Not sure. But that's where the debate currently stands 10 days out.
3: Could they create something where you pick $30 billion of goods, we'll pick $30 billion of goods, and we de-escalate those things, you know, like some sort of agreement like that?
4: I think one of the arguments which the administration is putting forward through USTR Jamison Greer who's a smart fella in terms of the Board of Trade, is in relation to how can the United States and China manage trade in the future. This is not an issue-by-issue dispute resolution mechanism, but it's how do you manage the overall balance of trade, the overall quantum of the trade deficit, which currently China still enjoys with the United States, although it's been coming down in recent times. So that's where a Board of Trade would come in. Have the Chinese yet accepted the idea of a Board of Trade? Not yet. But it's about exactly what you say. Can we identify, given product areas, given service areas, particularly those which have got a lot of numbers and zeros attached to them, to bring about a better balance in the trade?
3: Last thing. The trip itself is likely going to be pomp and circumstance. We know President Trump likes that. The Chinese know he likes that from the first trip there.
4: And the Chinese like a bit of pomp and circumstance themselves.
3: And they like to show off. And so at the end of this, is there a sense that President Trump will send the message that we are both global world leaders, that this is almost a G2, that we respect each other, we get to this point, and we do a deal because we understand we're the most powerful countries in the world?
4: My view is the president is moving in a direction of what I would call, in my own language, managed strategic competition with China, which is not the same as a G2, which is together we run global security, run the global economy, and run global technology. Because underneath it all, the Chinese don't want that. They may want to take the temperature down, but it doesn't get rid of the strategic competition. Remember, China wants to be numero uno. Okay, in Chinese, that's D, number one.
3: Okay.
4: And so what does that mean in practice, managed strategic competition? Have your strategic red lines around the core security questions, both sides understanding where you can't cross over, Taiwan, East China Sea, South China Sea, cyberspace. Two, have non-kinetic competition, and that is non-force-driven, non-military competition across trade, investment, technology, foreign policy, ideology, the rest, and may the best system win. And then the third is, can you carve out some space over here for things that your interests are sufficiently in common that you have to cooperate? Can we find a common cure for cancer?
3: How about regulating AI?
4: And how about these new and most disturbing and potentially destabilizing AI models which are emerging, which if they got into the hand of non-state actors and rogue states, would be an absolute problem, not just the United States and the open democracies of the world, but also for China. Cure for cancer, AI regulation, how do we avoid the next pandemic? So there are areas where you can cooperate. So what I argue is a framework which recognizes the differences and manages those red lines. Full-blown competition in all these other domains, so long as we don't blow each other's brains out in any of them. And then thirdly, being smart enough, old enough, wise enough, and ugly enough to work out here are two or three areas where it's in your interests and mine, China and the United States, to work together. That's what I call managed strategic competition. You need a couple of smart folks at high level in both capitals then to operationalize it on a daily, weekly basis.
3: We'll follow it, and we'll have you back afterwards to digest it all. Kevin Rudd, thanks so much.
4: Thanks, Brett, for having me on the program.
3: That'll do it for this week. You can hear more of this series at foxnewspodcast.com or wherever you download podcasts. 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Also, you can buy my book, The Case for America, An Argument on Behalf of Our Nation, anywhere you get books. Our thanks to the former Australian Prime Minister, Kevin Rudd. I'm Brett Baer.
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3: Fox News, I'm Ann Carrick. President Trump has a warning for Iran. Agree to a peace deal or face a very bad time. Fox's Trey Yangst in Tel Aviv.
4: So far, diplomatic efforts to reach an agreement have been unsuccessful, with Iran unwilling to make the necessary concessions to reach a deal.
3: The U.S. and Israel reportedly considering restarting military attacks. Longtime incumbent Louisiana GOP Senator Bill Cassidy, a vocal Trump critic, defeated Saturday by Trump-backed Julia Letlow and state treasurer John Fleming. Letlow and Fleming advanced to a runoff June 27th. Cassidy, after the votes were in.
5: I have spoken with John, I have spoken with Julia, and I congratulated them both. This was not the result that I necessarily wanted, but I feel great.
3: For Democrats, Jamie Davis advanced to a runoff, the second spot too close to call. 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
0: 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Senior White House correspondents Jackie Heinrich and Peter Ducey anchor from Washington, D.C.
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12: Our paramedics responded to a home in the Hollywood Hills. After a short time, had to pronounce the victim dead.
13: I came because I believe that the nuclear arms race has got to end for the sake of the world.
14: To be a part of the group of people that are supportive of what we are about, namely stopping the nuclear arms race.
15: Count number one, not guilty by reason of insanity. A look of wonder came to the faces of John Hinckley's parents. That's the count charging him with attempting to kill the President of the United States.
16: At the conclusion of tonight's game,
11: between the Giants and the Packers. All NFL training facilities will be struck.
16: I'm just very happy the patient is doing as well as he's doing right now.

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11: We both believe that the China-U.S. relationship is the most important bilateral relationship in the world. We must make it work and never mess it up. Both China and the United States stand to gain from cooperation and lose from confrontation. Our two countries should be partners rather than rivals. President Trump and I also agreed to build a constructive China-U.S. relationship of strategic stability.
12: The relationship between the American and Chinese people goes all the way back to America's founding. This bond of commerce and respect that stretches back 250 years is the foundation for a future that benefits both of our nations. The American and Chinese people share much in common. We value hard work. We value courage and achievement. We love our families and we love our countries. Together, we have the chance to draw on these values to create a future of greater prosperity, cooperation, and happiness, and peace for our children. We love our children.
13: President Trump and President Xi at the welcome dinner. A lot of pomp and circumstance here. The White House putting out some bullet points about that first meeting, what the two leaders talked about, and it was economic cooperation, enhancing that, ending the flow of fentanyl precursors into the U.S., China opposition to militarization of the Strait of Hormuz, and Iran cannot have a nuclear weapon. It was the Chinese foreign ministry spokesman who put out a statement right after that meeting, they raised some eyebrows, saying President Xi stressed to President Trump that the Taiwan question is the most important issue in China-U.S. relations. If it's handled properly, the bilateral relationship will enjoy overall stability. Otherwise, the two countries will have clashes and even conflicts, putting the entire relationship in great jeopardy. And the Democratic leader of the Senate heading to X saying, Trump must not sell out Taiwan, period. That from Chuck Schumer. With that, let's bring in our panel here in Beijing. Alex Gangitano, White House reporter for Politico, Bill Hemmer, co-anchor of America's Newsroom, and Annie Linsky, White House reporter for The Wall Street Journal. All right, Annie, I guess that Taiwan message from China really got us ears perked up.
14: Absolutely, Brett. I mean, this is the message that the White House expected to hear from the Chinese, but it's not what they wanted to hear. The U.S. side was previewing and signaling for days that the president had no intention and has no intention to change U.S. policy on Taiwan. But for the Chinese to put that out so almost immediately after they met, was a move on their part to set the narrative. And it took quite a while for the White House to put their statement out. So there was a long time waiting. But this statement, the White House statement made no mention of Taiwan. It was like two completely different meetings almost.
13: Yeah, and to that point, Secretary of State Rubio was on NBC and he had this to say.
15: They always raise that issue, and we understand they raise that issue. From our perspective, any forced change in the status quo and the situation that's there now would be bad for both countries. One of the things the Chinese emphasize, which we agree, is strategic stability in our relationship, a constructive relationship, but also one that establishes strategic stability so that we don't have misunderstandings that could lead to broader conflict. And so we always reiterate the point. We hear them when they say this. We always respond by saying anything that would compel or force a change in what we have now would be problematic. And that we would certainly, our policies on that have not changed. It's been pretty consistent across multiple presidential administrations and remains consistent now.
13: It doesn't sound, Bill, like the policy is going to change. We'll hear from President Trump in Sean's interview, and then I talk to him tomorrow.
16: Yeah, listen, the language is tougher. It was tougher for a reason. I frankly think the Trump team is tougher than a lot of other teams in the past that have met with Chinese delegations. And I know the statements were different, but I thought the words on camera from President Xi were the most significant, because he said at the very beginning of the meeting, knowing the cameras were rolling, if there's any misunderstanding of Taiwan, it could create an extremely dangerous situation. Yes, it's tougher language, but again, it's a tougher team on behalf of the Trump team. There will be wins on trade, on AI, for Boeing, et cetera. But when it comes to Taiwan, ask yourself this: does President Xi want war? Taiwan is an island nation of 23 million people. They're separated by a body of water that's 110 miles wide. The Strait of Hormuz is 20. The English Channel is 20. The Chinese have not fought a war in 47 years. And even then, that war lasted 1 month in 1979 with the North Vietnamese Army. Mm-hmm. We've been to war in America. And we know how tough that can be.
13: Yeah, actually, they don't have a lot of experience in war. They do have a lot of material and ships and stuff.
17: That's right. I mean, they have a lot of stuff. That's definitely what I think President Xi is going into this, saying we are in a position if we do need to take this firm stance. And how firm he was, as Bill was saying, on saying we're going to be talking about Taiwan and we're going to be aggressive on talking about Taiwan. And so I'm curious if the White House put out that statement not mentioning Taiwan as a way to kind of counter how firm he was, saying, well, we're not changing our stance. We're sticking with the status quo. President Xi can say whatever he wants on it, but we're more interested in these deliverables regarding agriculture, regarding Iran, regarding whatever other things that they feel like were real wins for them, and ignoring some of those firm points because they're not changing.
13: Yeah. Speaking of Iran, as I mentioned, Sean talked to President Trump after that first meeting. Here's a piece of that specifically about Iran.
18: President Xi would like to see a deal, man. He would like to see a deal, man. And he did offer, he said, if I can be of any help at all, I would like to be of help.
19: Because, he did say that.
18: Yeah, he did say that. And look, anybody that buys that much oil has obviously got some kind of a relationship with him. But he said, I would love to be a help. If I can be of any help whatsoever, he'd like to see the Hormuz Strait open. He said, if I can be of any help whatsoever, I would like to help.
13: And if that's true, and they'd actually do something, it seems like a big deal.
14: Well, you know, Brett, I would like to hear that from the Chinese, quite frankly. The U.S. statement said something quite interesting. It was that the Chinese were considering buying more U.S. oil to offset and reduce their dependence on the Strait of Hormuz. The implication there is that the Chinese, which is by far the largest purchaser of Iranian oil, would reduce their amount that they're purchasing the oil. And that essentially means reducing Chinese financial support for the Iranians, potentially. But that's something I would be quite interested in hearing the Chinese confirmation. We did reach out to the Chinese ministry, and as of at least late last night, hadn't heard from them.
13: Tough to get some answers in this environment. It really is.
14: That is right.
13: Bill, speaking of Chinese tankers, though, in just the past few days, three have made their way out, filled with oil, out of the Strait of Hormuz.
16: Maybe that's progress. You know, I thought what Rubio said in that NBC interview was very telling. He said, we don't need China's help on Iran. Imagine if that were flipped around, right? I mean, that would really put you in a position of weakness. And so, again, I think it comes back yet again, Brett, to who the Trump team is here in Beijing. Scott Bessent is a pugnacious guy, mm-hmm. and he didn't just show up 2 days ago. He's been in the region in South Korea and Japan, and we know the history of Marco Rubio. He's a tough talker. We saw that in the interview on Air Force One with Sean. And then you've got you know, #47 and like the lead horse here. And I just think it's a group of Americans that the Chinese are not necessarily that familiar with when it comes to the personalities of this team.
13: Yeah, speaking of Treasury Secretary Bessent, he was on CNBC, and they are talking pretty tough about where they think Iran is. Take a listen.
20: China, it's very much in their interest to get the strait reopened, and I think they will be working with behind the scenes to the extent anyone has any say over the Iranian leadership. We believe we're at the point where soldiers aren't getting paid. They're not able to replenish their weapon stocks from abroad. So, you know, I think that they are on their last legs.
13: I mean, that's the messaging from the White House, Alex, but there is this disconnect between control of the Strait, or what they say is control, and how it's being portrayed.
17: That's right. And I think even the fact that they were saying we don't need China's help in Iran, and then we have Secretary Bessent saying maybe they could help us keep the Strait open. I think there is some disconnect because I don't think they know exactly what they want out of China in terms of how much they can use them during this Iran war. I think the fact that even they put out in the statement that President Xi is agreeing with President Trump that they shouldn't have a nuclear weapon, that was kind of the baseline that they're going for here. And we'll see if we'll get more information about exactly what they can do with the Strait.
13: And I bet we're going to get specifics on some of this business. You know, we heard the Boeing jets and all the stuff that's coming, maybe.
19: Yeah, the one thing that surprised me in Sean's interview is that we were told coming in that Boeing was going to sell 300 737 MAX jets, and the president said the 200 number, so we'll see whether or not that stays. With regard to soybeans, on that CNBC interview, he said that's already a done deal. And on AI, I know this is a big focus back home, especially in Washington and New York City. They wanted to make sure that Washington and Beijing had a working deal where they could protect AI for AI cybersecurity threats.
13: Yeah.
19: It's not finalized, but at least they've started that conversation.
13: That's a big issue.
19: Yeah.
13: Thank you all for being here live in Beijing.
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22: I've been working for several months to try to get a one-on-one interview with President Xi Jinping. Chinese officials told us because of the tight timeline of this summit specifically, the logistics would not work. But with both sides looking for insights into one another, we jumped at the chance to talk with someone who's been on the inside of China's decision-making and knows what the CCP is thinking about this week. Zhou Bo is a former senior colonel in the People's Liberation Army. He's now a senior fellow at the Center for International Security and Strategy at the Tsinghua University. He's also the author of the book, Should the World Fear China? What does success look like for China in this summit?
23: I think the fact that Donald Trump is visiting China is already a success, yeah, for the Chinese people. I believe things have changed somewhat, because this would be a kind of proof to what the Chinese people have already, you know, start to believe, that China is equal to the United States. And now, of course, it does not mean that this is a kind of peer competitors, but we can also be on equal footing for, you know, a lot of corporations around the world, right? You see, during Trump's first term, he did not talk much about cooperation between China and US, but now even after his first term, from Biden's term to his second term, you have more and more requests coming from the United States asking China to cooperate here and there.
22: How much do you think that the Iran war has factored into this summit, and how does China view it?
23: This war has not ended, right? What we're seeing right now in the Strait of Hormuz is a very strange, almost ridiculous situation, in that two countries are having kind of a double blockade over the strait, right? So I believe this will be discussed. And I personally believe China would hope that these two countries could make announcement, for example, to simultaneously reopen the Strait of Hormuz.
22: Because there's a large percentage of oil for China that goes through the strait.
23: Yes, for Iranians, this is more important because it's from 80 to 90%. For us, it's about 13%. This kind of a damage is obvious for China. It is bearable, but it is still kind of a damage in a war that, has nothing to do with China. So therefore, it is also in our interest to see an early ending of this war.
22: It's bearable because you have a large strategic reserve.
23: And also we have diversified a long time ago, into some other energies like green energy, so on and so forth.
22: But China, it sounds like from you and others, is wanting to be an interlocutor to try to get to a finish line.
23: Of course, yeah. I think, the fact is that Iranian foreign minister came to visit China a week before Trump's visit is the most significant, because Pakistan has been playing a role, right? But I believe Pakistan's role is more or less like providing a venue, for this kind of a problem. But now we are seeing a very interesting question, because everybody is asking, okay, what can China do to make this world less dangerous, if not better? And probably we might see something coming out of this summit, because this summit is different in that, the leader of the most strong nation on earth probably will ask Chinese leader for help. And China, of course, stands ready for help, but in its own way.
22: In the U.S., the issue of Taiwan seems to be a big concern. Do you think that's going to come up in this summit and be a dominant factor here?
23: Yeah, definitely it will come up, because this is a vital interest for China. I'm sure China will mention it. The only question is how the United States might respond, because if it talks about one China, that is not something new. If it talks about, if it talks about opposing Taiwan's independence, that is something new, because it talked about not supporting Taiwan's independence, but from not supporting to opposing, this might be an interesting step forward.
22: And so is there optimism that President Trump is going to go there?
23: I believe this would be the good wish of the Chinese people, right? I don't believe he will say something like, we would support your peaceful reunification, something that is further down the road. But at least he could make a step forward. And I personally would watch how could he explain the American arms sales to the Taiwanese. I know how the military industrial complex in the United States want to sell more, but the point is, at what cost? What the Taiwanese really wants to buy is actually kind of insurance. But the question is, would the United States be willing to fill in the blank check with American blood?
22: How close is China to acting on Taiwan? How close is China to maybe invading Taiwan?
23: I believe we are still having patience and confidence. Because we still talk about peaceful reunification. And I believe the U.S. also has a role, because the United States, at least in theory, still talks about one China. So it should not be a problem for the United States to urge Taiwanese authority to talk to China under the principle of one China.
22: Do you think that the tension is rising or subsiding between the U.S. and China?
23: That's a good fundamental question. I believe, among all this kind of allegations, arguments whatsoever, 21st century actually is easier for us to live in than during the 20th century, because that was characterized by a kind of ideological rivalry. In 21st century, we are competing. Even your term, we are competing within the same international system. that we are not your enemy and we are best described by you as a competitor. So competitors could live within the same system. And I believe because the world is facing so many changes, not only climate change, but also like agentic AI, right? So it is really in our own interest for our two countries to take the lead. I don't mean G2, but for us to take the lead, to make this world livable at least.
22: Thank you so much for
23: your time. Thank you.

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4: Shake up in the U.S. Senate overnight in Louisiana. I'm Ann Carrick, Fox News. Republican Senator and vocal Trump critic Bill Cassidy defeated in Louisiana's Senate primary. Trump-backed Congresswoman Julia Letlow and State Treasurer John Fleming advancing to a runoff in June. Fox's Chanley Painter.
5: Incumbent Louisiana Senator Bill Cassidy finished third in the Republican primary, ending his bid for re-election. And while Letlow finished first by nearly 20 points, Louisiana election rules call for a runoff between the top two candidates if no candidate wins a majority of the vote. Cassidy, who faced backlash from many Republicans after voting to convict President Trump in his second impeachment trial following the January 6th riot at the U.S. Capitol. He also broke with President Trump on key issues, the president calling Cassidy a, quote, disloyal disaster.
4: For Democrats, Jamie Davis advanced to a runoff with the second spot too close to call. President Trump warning Iran will face a very bad time if a peace agreement is not reached soon. Trey Yingst in Tel Aviv.
6: Tension remains high across the Middle East as the region waits to see if the war will resume in the days ahead. So far, diplomatic efforts to reach an agreement have been unsuccessful, with Iran unwilling to make the necessary concessions to reach a deal. President Trump spoke on his return flight from China, indicating that he didn't like the first sentence of the Iranian response to the U.S. proposal.
7: I looked at it. Sentence, I just throw it away.
8: What was the first sentence?
7: An unacceptable sentence. Because they have fully agreed no nuclear, and if they have any nuclear of any form, I don't read the rest of them.
6: And on Saturday, the USS Gerald R. Ford returned to the United States after a deployment that was the longest for an aircraft carrier since the Vietnam War.
4: Iranian officials with more defiant statements insisting they will keep enriching uranium. 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
4: New details are emerging in the 2025 murder of two Israeli embassy staffers. Fox's Madeline Rivera has the latest from Washington.
13: Federal prosecutors say Elias Rodriguez was motivated by political bias and hatred. Rodriguez is now facing multiple charges, including murder, terrorism, and hate crimes. Authorities say he planned extensively for this attack, flying to D.C. from Chicago with his gun. Investigators say surveillance video showed Rodriguez shooting 26-year-old Sarah Milgram and 30-year-old Yaron Leshinsky after they left a young diplomat's reception at the Capitol Jewish Museum. As Milgram tried to crawl away, Rodriguez allegedly approached her and shot more rounds. Court papers state Rodriguez then went inside the museum. He displayed a red keffiyeh and said, "I did it for Palestine, I did it for Gaza." And as police officers removed him from the building, he called out, "Free Palestine."
4: Rodriguez pleaded not guilty. The Justice Department is seeking the death penalty. After a sweeping probe by the U.S. Justice Department and the state of Texas, a Texas children's hospital will stop administering puberty blockers to children and pay $10 million in penalties. More from Fox's Deborah Valentine.
14: Texas Children's Hospital in Houston has agreed to open a detransition clinic funded by the hospital and stop administering puberty blockers to children. It follows a years-long investigation, which Texas Attorney General Ken Paxton wrote in a statement, found the hospital fraudulently billed Texas Medicaid for unallowable and illegal gender transition interventions. Paxton also revealed the settlement mandated TCH fire five woke doctors who performed gender transition surgeries on children. Deborah Valentine, Fox News.
4: Napoleon Solo wins this year's Preakness Stakes, holding off Iron Honor at Laurel Park. Kentucky Derby winner Golden Tempo skipped the race, leaving a wide open field. I'm Ann Carrick.

Hello, America. I'm Mark Levin, and this is Life, Liberty, and Levin Saturday. Thanks for being here. We will get to China and Iran later in the program with our great guests as well. But before we do, there's a lot that's been going on here in the homeland, and a lot of it's very ugly. It's the sort of thing we've seen overseas. People marching in the street, praising terrorists, Iran, Hamas, Hezbollah, intimidating Jews, violently attacking Jews at their synagogues, in their neighborhoods, attacking the NYPD. Now, this isn't the only place it's taking place, but it clearly is one of the primary points of this attack on our society. And why not? You have a mayor who's an Islamist Marxist and who's basically green-lighted this activity. He doesn't condemn it unless he's forced to condemn it, and he does it in quiet whispers. He also has taken steps to ensure that the Jewish community is not protected. And he's done other things that are pretty damn outrageous, too. That's Zohran Mamdani. I want to talk a little bit about this in a different context here, because there's a rising tide of virulent anti-Semitism and Jew hatred, also Christian hatred, America hatred, and we're seeing it intensify now like we haven't seen it in American history, as far as I know. And the reasons for this are the Marxists who are spreading their lies about America, and they also spread anti-Semitism and faith hatred and American hatred throughout our colleges and universities, and people are being graduated through these systems of indoctrination. Also, people have come into this country with a Marxist mindset. We've also imported people in this country who are Islamists, who hate America. This is part of an ideology, part of a revolution by immigration, and it's taking place in a very significant way. We see the building strategically in certain locations of segregated communities, Islamic communities, mosques and so forth. Every day we have clips, one after another, of imams and so-called scholars and mayors and others saying the most horrific things about our country and praising Hamas. So I want to get into this, and I want to first start with our history, our Declaration of Independence, and our Constitution. To understand our history is to have a basis for really pushing back against this. Our Declaration is based on Judeo-Christian belief systems. There's simply no question about this. In fact, I want to recommend to you the Jewish roots of American liberty, and they also talk about the Christian roots of American liberty in this excellent book, and it's written by two great scholars, and it's put out by Encounter Books, that put out Smart Books, and it talks about how the revolutionaries early on, the founders of our nation, they could quote from what they called the Hebrew Bible, and of course, what they called the Christian Bible. They could quote from the Bible, the Old Testament and the New Testament. They could quote from the Torah. That's how important it was to our founders. And that's basically reflected in the Declaration of Independence, as well as the embrace of the Enlightenment. The Enlightenment also comes from Judeo-Christian belief systems. So whether you're a Christian or a Jew, whether you're something else, or whether you don't believe in anything, if you're an American, you can thank the founders for embracing Judeo-Christian values and belief systems to create this nation, which is tolerant, which embraces diversity, and free speech, and freedom of religion, and freedom of association. That's where it all comes from. And yet it's under attack. But I want you to know, early in our history, this was understood. I have a great piece here from the Tablet, Charles Johnson, and he writes, Washington, George Washington, knew the Old Testament well. His favorite book was Micah. His favorite verse was 4, section 4. But they shall sit every man under his vine, and under his fig tree, and none shall make them afraid. For the mouth of the Lord of the hosts have spoken. It appears no fewer than 11 times in his diaries. He invoked it again in his famous letter to the Hebrew congregation at Newport in August 1790. He said, may the children of the stock of Abraham, Jews, who dwell in this land, continue to merit and enjoy the goodwill of the other inhabitants, while everyone shall sit in safety under his own vine and fig tree, and there shall be none to make him afraid, he said. He grounded America's experiment in religious freedom in a Republican theory. The government of the United States, he said, which gives to bigotry no sanction, to persecution no assistance,
requires only that they who live under its protection should demean themselves as good citizens in giving it, on all occasions, their effectual support. In so doing, Washington became, as scholar the late great Harry Jaffa put it, the first secular ruler to call Jews his countrymen. Washington's principal advisor, Alexander Hamilton, publicly extolled Jews, under whom he studied as a boy on the island of Nevis. He saw in their suffering and success evidence of, quote, some great providential plan, unquote. To discredit them, he said, would destroy the Christian religion, Hamilton later argued in a debate, because of the connection of Judaism with Christianity. President John Adams and his son John Quincy Adams agreed with Hamilton, writing separately and favorably of Jews in a Jewish state long before it was fashionable to Mordecai Manuel Noah, America's first Jewish consul, founder of New York University. Oh, what he would think of NYU today. And his day's most famous Jew. Quote, I will insist that the Hebrews have contributed more to civilized men than any other nation, John Adams wrote to F.A. Vanderkemp, a Dutch-born Enlightenment thinker, condemning the anti-Semitism of Enlightenment writer Voltaire. He said, if I was an atheist and believed in blind eternal fate, I should still believe that fate had ordained the Jews to be the most essential instrument for civilization, the nations. Jews are the most glorious nation that ever inhabited this earth. The Romans and their empire were but a bubble in comparison to the Jews. They've given religion to three-quarters of the globe and have influenced the affairs of mankind more and more happily than any other nation, ancient or modern. Because he understood and believed, as so many do today, that without the Jewish faith, there would not be the Christian faith. Jesus was a Jew, and he made that point over and over and over again. I'm not doing this to promote one faith over another. I'm explaining our history, the American history. President James Madison also studied Hebrew, electing to spend an additional postgraduate year to focus on it. During the Revolution, Madison turned to Chaim Salomon, a Polish-born financier, Jewish, who offered loans well below market rate to members of the Continental Congress. They were going broke because they were fighting. Madison borrowed from him, others borrowed from him, and he never got paid back, by the way, and he died broke. Writing to fellow Virginian Edmund Randolph in September 1772, he praised Solomon's generosity, quote, the kindness of our little friend in Front Street, that would be Solomon, near the coffee house is a fund which will preserve me from my extremities. But I never resort to it without mortification, as he obstinately rejects all recompense. In many cases, he forgave all loans. Solomon was captured by the British and condemned to death, but he escaped by bribing the guards with gold. Solomon wasn't alone among Jewish patriots. Indeed, it's fair to say that Jewish finance underwrote much of the cost of the American Revolution, something the unjustly neglected President Calvin Coolidge noted with favor in a dedication of the Jewish Community Center on May 3, 1925. He said their generosity, often never repaid, came because the Jewish faith is predominantly the faith of liberty. Coolidge declared, and I quote, from the beginnings of the conflict between the colonies and the mother country, they were overwhelmingly on the side of the rising revolution. He listed the merchants, overwhelmingly Jewish, who cast their lot with the colonists in signing the Non-Importation Resolution of 1765, also known as the Stamp Act, which directly taxed American colonists by restricting their freedom of commerce. Hebraic mortar cemented the foundation of American democracy, Coolidge said. The patriots who laid the foundation of this republic drew their faith from the Bible. Every inheritance of the Jewish people, every teaching of their secular history and religious experience draws them powerfully to the side of charity, liberty, and progress. The list of pro-Jewish statements evincing serious thought about Jews could go on and on. Harry Truman said, I had faith in Israel before it was established. I have faith in it now. And the occasion was David Ben-Gurion's visit to the White House. He said, I believe Israel has a glorious future before it, not just as

0: de la Mata that religious freedom is the most effectual anodyne against religious dissension. Jefferson told him that he was delighted to see American Jews assuming full social rights and hoped they will be seen taking their seats on the benches of science as preparatory to their doing the same at the Board of Government. And he goes on. The founders, Coolidge, Truman, so many others, and Donald Trump. I want you to look at this short campaign ad for Donald Trump that talks about his father, Fred.
1: Brooklyn, across the river, the city of friendly people, sometimes called Dodgerville.
2: In 1955, Holocaust survivors looking to begin their new lives were arriving by the hundreds in Brooklyn. They quickly outgrew their synagogue that was run from a garage, prompting their rabbi to meet with the building's owner, Fred Trump. Today, the Beach Haven Jewish Center stands strong on a plot of land given to the Jewish community for $10 by Mr. Trump. Fred Trump made it his priority to help construct the solid brick synagogue to provide a lifelong place of worship to survivors arriving from Poland, Germany, and Austria. And their families still worship there today, passing by a simple plaque on the wall that reads, Fred Trump, Humanitarian. 62 years later, Donald Trump followed in his father's footsteps to help erect another building, the United States Embassy in Jerusalem. Israel has no better friend than President Trump. On November 3rd, vote to honor the loving legacy his father gave to the Jewish people. Vote for Donald J. Trump for president.
0: Of course, Donald Trump's done a lot more than that, hasn't he? In fact, the list is too long to even complete during the opening of this program. But I will remind you, Executive Order 13899, which he signed in 2019, this order explicitly interpreted Title V of the Civil Rights Act of 1964 to apply to discrimination rooted in anti-Semitism. First time in half a century. And also, it warned universities that failing to protect Jewish students from discrimination and harassment could result in the loss of federal funding. Executive Order 14188, that he signed last year, his first year in his second term. He signed that it reaffirms the first executive order and directed additional measures in the wake of October 7, 2023, Hamas's terrorist attacks and the subsequent wave of campus protests and visa cancellations, denaturalization, deportations of people who are involved in this kind of conduct and activity. Absolutely remarkable. I want to get to the point. That's a very brief history on our 250th anniversary of the Declaration of Independence. I want you to take a look at what's been taking place in New York City for the last 2 weeks, especially the last week, what's been going on here. I want you to see the Islamists and the Marxists carrying signs of Hamas and Hezbollah and other terrorist groups, even Iran, what they're doing. This is a Jewish community, Jewish synagogue, under attack. This looks like Middle East. This looks like some place in Europe that's been conquered. Maybe Paris or London and so forth. Here's more. To be clear, they're attacking these people because they're Jewish. For no other reason. Because they're Jewish. And many of them are shouting and celebrating Hamas. Hamas. All right, I've seen enough. Now I want you to listen to the head of CARE. This organization was founded outside of the Philadelphia International Airport at the Marriott Hotel. And it was Hamas meeting, and they decided to create this group, CARE. I've got report after report. The Hamas network in the United States of America, CARE, which was birthed by Hamas in the United States, the history of CARE, why it's important. They have an entire network, Hamas, in the United States of America. Hamas is part of the Muslim Brotherhood. Their tentacles are in every city, in every state in the United States of America. Their tentacles are in the Democrat Party. Their tentacles are in the media. It is a terrorist front group. That's what it is for a terrorist organization, Hamas, part of the mothership, the Muslim Brotherhood. I want you to

0: listen to what he said about October 7th. Go.
1: So I hope, unlike so many people who only woke up to October 7th, the people of Gaza have been aware and living every day of October 6th, 5th, 4, 3, 1, and September 31st, and all the way to 1956. The people of Gaza only decided to break the siege, the walls of the concentration camp on October 7th. And yes, I was happy to see people breaking the siege and throwing down the shackles of their own land and walk free.
0: So he was happy to see October 7th, breaking the siege and so forth and so on. He was happy to see it. Well, here's what he saw. Here's what we all now know, thanks to the Civil Commission that just put out this report. According to the report, investigators identified at least 13 recurring forms of abuse on that day, at that festival and in those kibbutzim and to the hostages. Rape, sexual torture, shootings directed at victims' genitalia areas, and abuse carried out after death. The report also detailed cases in which serious sexual violence was inflicted in front of or involving family members, including one incident in which relatives were allegedly forced to carry out acts on each other. Further, accused Hamas and allied perpetrators of using videos, digital platforms, social media as tools to magnify psychological harm, spread fear, publicize the attacks, including by distributing sexualized material. What else? Witness testimony cited in the report included an account of a woman being sexually assaulted before being beheaded. Another witness described seeing a woman dragged from a vehicle, pinned against a wall, repeatedly raped, then stabbed, with the assault allegedly continuing after her death. In another case, a witness described discovering the body of a man whose genitalia had been severed, lying beside the body of a woman holding them, and what the report described as an apparent effort to degrade and humiliate the victims. Investigators said some female victims were found naked or partially unclothed, with evidence of severe mutilation and objects, including grenades, nails, household tools inserted in their bodies. The report also cited gunshot wounds, cuts, burn injuries concentrated on intimate areas. The report said some female bodies brought to morgues show broken pelvises from gang rapes, her legs, bloodied underwear, and additional trauma to the abdomen or groin. Former hostages, both women and men, have also testified to rape, sexual torture, other forms of abuse during abduction or captivity. According to the report, it said some female captives reported sexual assaults while receiving treatment in Gaza hospitals and so forth. And of course, we know now there was no Israeli genocide in Gaza. Even the international organization in charge of it said there was none. Well, nice to know 2.5 years later. This Hamas terrorist entity, its network is in the United States of America. And is it too much to ask the Democrat mayors in this country, particularly Mondami, is it too much to ask the Democrat senators and congressmen to do something about it, like push them out of their party? Is it too much?
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6: Welcome back, America. We're here with one of the great, really, civil libertarians and lawyers, Mark Goldfeder. He's the CEO and director of the National Jewish Advocacy Center. Mark, what's going on in your city? You're a New Yorker. What you see taking place, and they're targeting synagogues, they're targeting Jewish communities, and by them I mean the Islamists and the Marxists. They're promoting Hamas terrorist groups. Obviously, they're funded from overseas, at least to some extent. It reminds me, not a perfect example, but it reminds me of what was done to black communities by the Klan and by neo-Nazi organizations some decades ago, and the country was up in arms about it. First of all, is the country up in arms about this now? Is the Democrat Party up in arms about this? Is their mayor up in arms about this? And is there something we can do about this?
7: Thank you for having me. Certainly, they're not up in arms enough. And what's really truly terrifying, particularly in New York, is that there isn't the official condemnation that you would expect from city officials. You know, the mayor is free to criticize Israel as a private citizen, but he's not just a private citizen. When a mayor speaks, when a public official speaks, they speak with public authority, and the Constitution treats that very differently. There's an equal protection problem here. When a mob holding Hezbollah signs, chanting anti-Semitic Hamas slogans, is targeting a synagogue, when the preschool next door has to dismiss early because they cannot guarantee the safety of the children, and the mayor takes that moment to go ahead and condemn the synagogue and to wink at the mob and say, yeah, the synagogue had it coming, fine, I'll send the police, that's an absolute violation of viewpoint discrimination. Now, under Monell versus the Department of Social Services, you can sue a city when there's an official policy or custom that actually leads to constitutional violations. Usually, those cases are very difficult to build because you need to build a pattern or practice. Mamdani is the exception. He's actually building the pattern and practice in real time. Every statement that he makes minimizing anti-Semitism, every executive order that he rescinds protecting Jewish people, and every time he winks at a mob that's surrounding a group of innocent preschool children.
6: Now, for the audience, who would have standing to bring such a lawsuit?
7: Anyone whose constitutional rights were violated. We've already made a couple of referrals to the Department of Justice because they also receive federal funding. And to the extent that they are engaging in this kind of pattern and practice, there's a role for the DOJ to play as well.
6: Do you get the sense that the mayor is trying to change the nature of the city completely? And by that, I mean trying to make it so uncomfortable, if not dangerous, for the Jewish community, that Jewish people begin to leave the city altogether. Do you think that's part of the mindset? It certainly looks that way to me.
7: I do. You know, I don't want to be an alarmist. It's not 1939, but it's It could be 1929 in the following sense. It'll never look the same. You're never going to have a mayor come out and say, no Jews allowed. But we're getting awfully close to the no Zionists allowed. And it's not abstract. When Mamdani was an assemblyman, he literally tried to pass a bill that would have stripped every single major and minor Jewish nonprofit organization or synagogue of their tax-exempt status in New York for the simple crime of supporting Israeli institutions that he felt were too extreme. What does too extreme mean for Mamdani? It means that they operated over the green line. So if you're a synagogue that ever donated to the United Hatzalah campaign, which has an ambulance in Jerusalem, Mamdani would have taken away your tax-exempt status. It's incredible. This is not something that's theoretical. This is a bill that he actually tried to pass. So he is literally coming after Zionists and Zionist institutions. So it won't be no Jews, but it will be no Zionists, and we have to put a stop to it before we get there.
6: We'll be right back.
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14: I'm Bill Hemmer, and these are the most impactful moments in American history. The 19th century marked a period of rapid industrial advancements in the country. Communication, on the other hand, was still moving at a snail's pace. The telegraph was still a new and developing technology, leaving most Americans to rely on physical means to send a message, trains, ships, and the good old Pony Express. But in 1851, everything changed with the foundation of a small telegraph company in Rochester, New York, and that would later become known as Western Union. Western Union developed a vast telegraph network across states. Within a decade of its birth, Western Union completed the first transcontinental telegraph. But it didn't stop there. Western Union would also develop the stock ticker, a time service, and even the first wire money transfer. For more, go to foxnewspodcast.com. I'm Bill Hemmer, Fox News.
15: And this is a Fox News alert. I'm Anita Vogel. Polls will close soon in Louisiana, where voters are casting ballots in the state's heated GOP primary. Republican incumbent Bill Cassidy is fighting for his political life after breaking with President Trump on key issues. He also voted to convict Trump in his second impeachment trial, which stemmed from the attack on the U.S. Capitol. Cassidy is running against Trump-backed Congresswoman Julia Letlow and State Treasurer John Fleming. A runoff election will be held if no one gets at least 50% of the vote. Thousands rallied today for voting rights in Montgomery, Alabama, the heartland of the civil rights movement. Rallygoers are against the dismantling of congressional districts they believe helped gain black representation. I'm Anita Vogel. Now let's take you back to life, liberty, and Levin.
6: Welcome back, America. We're here with Mark Goldfeder. He's the CEO and director of the National Jewish Advocacy Center. Mark, what's a Zionist?
7: Excellent question. You know, you can't really understand anti-Zionism until you understand Zionism, and you can't understand Zionism until you know what Zion is. Zion is not an idea. Zion is a mountain in Jerusalem, Israel, where the Jews are from. We're called Jews because we're from Judea. We are called Zionists because we are from Zion. Mount Zion is the place where King David established his capital and his kingdom thousands of years ago. So when you talk about Zionism as the right for Jewish self-determination in their ancestral homeland, the key words in that sentence are ancestral homeland. Zionism is the quintessential national origin movement. To pretend it's some idea that is untethered from that physical rock-solid reality is not only wrong, it's unlawful national origin discrimination. It is also true that Zionism is a very important part for the vast majority of Jews across time and space of their religious identity. More than half of the biblical commandments are specifically tied to the land of Israel. And interestingly enough, because of where this country has gone, Zionism is also very credibly considered an immutable characteristic. What do I mean by that? Courts protect immutable characteristics from discrimination. Usually we think of those as things that can't be changed, like, I don't know, gender or race. But if you ask any court today, I think they would tell you you could change your gender. And certainly some courts, like the Ninth Circuit, have said you can get your skin color changed, you can change your race. So immutable characteristic, according to the Ninth Circuit and Supreme Court precedent, means something that would just be totally wrong for the government to force you to change. It would be traumatic for your identity. Well, for many people, self-included, Zionism is an important part of their identity and would be terribly wrong for the government to try and change it. So whether it's religion, whether it's national origin, whether it's an immutable characteristic, it is the protected part of who many Jews are.
6: Let's follow this a little bit further so we know what a Zionist is. So if you're anti-Zionist, what are you anti?
7: If you're anti-Zionist, to the extent that you are actually discriminating against people because of a protected aspect of their identity, you're essentially engaging in unlawful discrimination on the basis of their religion, their national origin, or their ethnic cultural identity. Now, depending on the particular form of anti-Zionism, it might look different. In theory, you could conceive of a creature that was anti-Zionist but not anti-Semitic. I've never met one, but, you know, if, for example, they were opposed to all countries existing and think we should just live in a fairyland with no borders and therefore Israel shouldn't exist, okay, that's in theory a person that could exist. But in reality, what you're seeing are anti-Semites using anti-Zionism as a very thin veil. And this is how anti-Semitism always, always operates. You know, in the Middle Ages, Jews were, for the most part, a collective identity of religion. And so they hated Jews for their religion, even if the particular Jews that were being targeted weren't overtly religious. In the 19th and 20th centuries, when Jews became secularized and the primary unifying collective identity of Jews on the world stage was their race, it muted to focus on their race. So you end up with the Nazi Nuremberg laws, where even a trace amount of Jewish blood is a problem. Nowadays, where the largest collective embodiment of Jewish people on the world stage is Israel, Jews are hated for their country, even if they are not Israeli. You know, Rabbi Jonathan Sacks said the actual anti-Semites don't like to say we hate Jews. It has to be we love Jews, we just hate X. And sometimes the justification maps directly onto the target. So in the Middle Ages, they didn't hate Jews, they hate Christ killers. In the 19th and 20th centuries, we don't hate Jews, we hate race polluters. And nowadays, it involves using and abusing the language of social justice so that only the Jews are the genociders, the apartheid enablers, etc.
6: And you say only because this is a very important point. People aren't anti the Vatican. And yet that's the home of the Catholic Church, right? They're not anti-Medina. And yet there's one of the main homes of the Muslim belief system. So to say that I'm anti-Zionist is really to say, isn't it, I'm anti-Israel, and then the next step is really the Jews shouldn't be there, and really the Jews shouldn't be anywhere. Because isn't that the logical follow?
7: Jews are constantly othered in incredible ways. You know, the weird thing about anti-Semitism is that Jews are hated for whatever a society or a particular part of society doesn't like at that particular moment. So at the same time, depending what channel you're watching, they're either too strong or too weak, they're too controlling or too parasitic, too liberal or too fundamentalist. It really, really changes very rapidly. It's a mutating virus. And the only way to stop a mutating virus is to stop focusing on the reasons why people hate and focus on how those manifest. And as you pointed out, it manifests in three particularly important ways: in demonization, delegitimization, and the application of double standards, which we certainly see in Israel. Again, we certainly see in Mamdani's New York.
6: And then in the 1 minute we have left, and then we see it bleed into Christianity, don't we? Particularly evangelical Christians. Oh, you're a Christian Zionist. You're the worst people imaginable. So it bleeds into that too, doesn't it?
7: Once you've taken the word Zionist and created a slur, you can add it to anything as well. Again, the reason that Christians believe in Zionism are the same reasons that Jews believe in Zionism. It is because it is the cradle of where they are from, and it is where they believe their future is headed. And so it is important to distinguish between the kind of Zionism which is protected, which is what we're talking about, religion, national origin, cultural identity that is important to who you are, and the kind of theoretical anti-Zionism that doesn't actually exist. And that's why when people say, is anti-Zionism anti-Semitism? The answer is not all of it, but most of it.
6: All right, thanks for what you do, Mark Goldfeder. We appreciate it very much. God bless you, my friend.
7: Thank you for having me. Always a pleasure.
6: We'll be right back.
16: Paul Stevens, President Trump is warning that Iran will face a, quote, very bad time, unquote, if a peace agreement is not reached soon.
17: So far, diplomatic efforts to reach an agreement have been unsuccessful, with Iran unwilling to make the necessary concessions to reach a deal. President Trump spoke on his return flight from China, indicating that he didn't like the first sentence of the Iranian response to the U.S. proposal.
16: Fox's Trey Yingston, Tel Aviv. Incumbent Louisiana Republican Senator Bill Cassidy defeated in a Saturday primary by Trump-backed Julia Letlow and State Treasurer John Fleming. They now advance to a runoff.
18: President Donald Trump attacked Cassidy on Truth Social a number of times, calling him disloyal and, of course, urging people in Louisiana to vote against him.
16: Fox 8 New Orleans, Sabrina Wilson in Baton Rouge. That runoff is on June 27th. 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
6: Welcome back, America. We're here with our good friend Keith Kellogg, General Kellogg, and co-chairman of AFPI's Center for American Security. General, first of all, let's talk about China.
20: Okay.
6: We see all the progress that's been made in the discussions with the president and Xi and so forth on economic front, on other fronts as well. And, you know, Donald Trump really is the man who, when he stares down an opponent and so forth and so on, he's able to make very, very good deals. My question to you is this, though. I think one of the most important aspects of what the president wants to do is a significant increase in the defense budget from $1 trillion to $1.5 trillion, which would really bring it up to a percentage of the GDP that we had in the 80s with Reagan. You know, people say, oh, $500 billion. Well, of course it's a lot of money. But they've been leeching money out of the defense budget for decades now, and he wants to put it back, given the threat of China. What do you think?
20: Well, thanks, Mark. It's good to be with you. Look, two things here. And I'll cover China first. You know, when I watched the opening ceremony with the president coming into China, and he came down the stairs, and they had a ceremony with the soldiers and the girls and everything else, it just showed me that they really respect President Trump. And they not only just respect him, they fear him, because they see what he has done in Iran or Ukraine and in Venezuela and everywhere else. Here's a president who's not afraid to use power when he needs to use it. And they respect that. And she respects that as well. I know they're good friends. I know they get along well. But it's simply international power. The president showed it. And I think that is going to change his dynamic, hopefully, with Russia. Not necessarily with Iran, but with Russia. Russia's a junior partner with China. They're not the primary partner. And Xi needs to look at this guy across from him, President Trump, when President Trump is sitting in the Oval Office, that this is a guy who demands tremendous respect. He should get tremendous respect. He's got a military that backs him up. Oh, by the way, look who he brought with him, 30 industrial leaders. He brought the richest man in the world with him. He brought the president of NVIDIA, oh, by the way, a Taiwanese-American, the most profitable company in the United States of America. He's not fooling around. And she has to understand that. He has to respect that. He respects power. He got power. And we saw that in the opening ceremony and will follow there with the dinner and everything else. Now, when it comes to the defense budget, remember, we are recapitalizing our entire nuclear triad, the submarines, the bombers, and the Minuteman missile with the new Sentinel missile. That takes money. And if you're going to replenish this triad with brand new systems that they're doing that, it's going to cost some money to do that. So people shouldn't grab their pearls and worry about that at all. They should understand it's going to cost money. We need to go back to the Reagan budgets. This is the same problem that Europe ran into when they put a social blanket on top of their economies and they decreased the defense budget. You know, I remember when I was in Germany, the British Army of the Rhine was powerful. Now that's no more, they're not powerful. When you look at the French, the same way. When you look at the Italians, the same way. This is their problem, and we should not fall in that same trap. And I would tell the Congress that, oh, by the way, you need to look at that. And there are people up there I wouldn't buy a used car from. But I think they need to take the president's guidance. They need to take the Secretary of War's guidance, the Secretary of State's guidance as well. We need to replenish the arsenal that we've got, not only the systems that we've used in the Middle East, but also the triad as well. It costs money to do it, and the American people need to understand that, and they will if it's explained to them well.
6: You know, you made several great points there about the president and what he brings to the table. You know, they saw Biden, and it was a humiliation. They see Trump, and they see America is back, and America is strong. But it's not only militarily, what he's done economically, and yes, with tariffs, what he did with tariffs. It was a big blow to China. Now, he pulled back, uses it as a negotiation tool, and of course, this undermines the entire majority opinion of the Supreme Court. He uses it for national security more than anything else and to reindustrialize America. But they, in my view, unwisely and improperly took that power away from him, or some of that power. When we come back, I want to jump into Iran with you. We'll be right back.
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6: Welcome back, America. We're here with our friend, General Keith Kellogg. You know, General, I look at this, it's three legs. I'm sure there's more than that. Maybe it's a centipede when we're dealing with Iran. The military, the economic, and the interior, the domestic, the arming of the Iranian people. Okay, so we don't arm them through the Kurds. We arm the Iranian people. You and I are old enough to remember the Reagan Doctrine. We're old enough to remember right. That was a primary aspect of him defeating the Soviet Union, just pushing them back, and arming freedom fighters. And if we didn't know exactly who they were, we trained them and we created them, and that helped destroy the regimes themselves. And my concern is this: if that regime lives, what stops them 5 years from now, 10 years from now, after Donald Trump has left, redoing their nuclear weapons and so forth? Another president? This is the only president that's put his foot down firmly and said no.
7: You know, Mark, there's been eight presidents since the revolution in Iran, and only one, Donald Trump, has done something about it. Everybody else has talked about it. He's finally done something about it. Now, remember, the Revolutionary Guards is not the army. The Revolutionary Guards was set up by the first Supreme Leader to support the revolution, and they protect the revolution. What they're going through right now is what they call the Mosaic Defense. And the Mosaic Defense was designed to fight the United States of America by totally decentralizing the Revolutionary Guards, so everybody acts independently. And we've kind of helped that by killing the leaders of the Revolutionary Guards. So who's in charge, really? Probably Vahidi, who's their leader of the Revolutionary Guards. And you've got somebody like Arachi, who's their foreign minister. Now, Arachi wrote the book on negotiations with the president or anybody of the United States on the politics of diplomacy. And what they want to do is try to drag this out for a long term. What they didn't do with that defense strategy, they never took into consideration a president like Donald J. Trump. That's the mistake they made. So they've really screwed this up. And I think you need to put pressure on them to get rid of the Revolutionary Guards, because what you said is correct. In 5 years, 10 years, not on our watch, but on our children or our grandchildren's watch, you've got to be concerned about them doing something again. They talk a good game, they'll lie to you, they'll be deceitful, and frankly, this is one of those, that's the reason why I've said publicly, I know I'm a hardliner on it, taking places like Karg Island, so you can withdraw the blockade afterwards, you do something like that, and then you hold something of value. You put their leadership, their theocratic leadership, which are a bunch of thugs, you put them at risk that we're going to give this back to you when we come up with firm, solid ways to negotiate into the future and decisions into the future. And you open up the straits, you could probably use, with the help of China as well, open the straits up by taking the islands. Little Rock Island, which is their command and control hub, or Geisham Island, one of those islands, of course you can do that. The problem you're going to have is the Revolutionary Guards that are in there. They're operating independently, but the president knows what he's going to do. Under Article 2, Section 2, he's the commander-in-chief, the unitary commander-in-chief by the Constitution. That's when I look at Congress and say, thank you very much. Go sit on the back bench and just shut up and let us handle this. They've got a great Secretary of State in Marco Rubio, and a great Secretary of War in Pete Hegseth. I would just say, go full in, get rid of this regime, whatever it's going to take out there, because as long as you've got theocratic leaders, as long as you've got Mullahs running that government, you're going to have this problem, not just today, tomorrow, a month from now, but 5 or 10 years for the next presidency, or our grandchildren, or our children as well.
6: All right. I appreciate that. I agree with that. And we're there. Let's get it over with already. And what do I mean by that? Destroy the regime. Help the people so they can help themselves. You don't have to fund the Kurds if you don't like the Kurds. But there's 92 million Iranians, 80 million of whom want to get rid of that regime. Thank you for all you've done, General, your past and your present. God bless you, my friend.
7: Thanks, Mark.
6: We'll be right back.
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19: I'm Gianna Gelosi with your Fox True Crime Minute. A Texas man who's facing a capital murder charge in connection with the death of his pregnant wife has fled the country. On May 4th, the attorney for Lee Mongerson Gilley says his client cut off his ankle monitor before boarding a plane to Canada and then flew from Canada to Italy, where he was taken into custody by authorities. There, he allegedly told officials that he was seeking asylum because he was being wrongfully prosecuted and feared he would face the death penalty. The 39-year-old was charged with capital murder in 2025 in connection with the killing of his pregnant wife, Christina Bauer Gilley, on October 7, 2024. Gilley initially told police that she died of an overdose and he attempted to perform CPR. An autopsy suggested otherwise. She had trauma to her neck and face more consistent with strangulation. Gilley was arrested in 2024, released on $1 million bail, and required to wear that ankle monitor. In 2025, prosecutors say he spoke with a woman about a plan to flee to Mexico. 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I'm Gianna Gelosi with your Fox True Crime.
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6: Welcome back, America. 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
6: And in-
13: incumbent is defeated. I'm Paul Stevens, Fox News. A primary loss on Saturday for incumbent Louisiana Republican Senator Bill Cassidy, Congresswoman Julia Letlow, and State Treasurer John Fleming now advancing to a primary runoff.
14: Trump-backed Congresswoman Julia Letlow and State Treasurer John Fleming will now face off in a runoff on June 27th. Incumbent Louisiana Senator Bill Cassidy finished third in the Republican primary, ending his bid for re-election. And while Letlow finished first by nearly 20 points, Louisiana election rules call for a runoff between the top two candidates if no candidate wins a majority of the vote. And last night's result marks a major political defeat for Cassidy, who faced backlash from many Republicans after voting to convict President Trump in his second impeachment trial following the January 6th riot at the U.S. Capitol.
13: And that's Fox's Chanlee Painter, the president endorsing Congresswoman Letlow in this race. The president also said to speak with Israeli Prime Minister Benjamin Netanyahu sometime today. This, as sources tell us, the two may restart military action against the Iranian regime.
15: Regional intelligence sources tell Fox News they assess the Iranians believe they can drag out the current stalemate for at least 2 weeks. But the prevailing assessment inside Iran is that President Trump may resort to restarting military action, and Tehran is now deliberately pursuing a strategy of deception and delay with the hopes that buying time will complicate any potential return to war. These sources say Iranian officials are looking at the World Cup and America's 250th anniversary as a backstop that could work in their favor. Tension remains high across the Middle East as the region waits to see if the war will resume in the days ahead. So far, efforts toward a diplomatic solution have failed, with Iran unwilling to make the necessary concessions to reach a deal.
13: Fox's Trey Yingston, Tel Aviv. 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
13: At least three people are confirmed dead, several others hurt this after a driver crashed into a crowd in Oakland, California. Officials say the vehicle hit multiple cars and pedestrians late Saturday night during what witnesses described as a chaotic scene. Two victims are in critical shape and investigators are still trying to determine what caused the crash or whether drugs or alcohol may have played a role. Russian President Vladimir Putin will meet with Chinese leader Xi Jinping during an upcoming two-day visit.
22: The Kremlin announcing the trip less than 24 hours after President Trump finished his own state visit to China, saying in a statement that Putin's trip, planned for May 19th and 20th, had already been scheduled to coincide with the 25th anniversary of the 2001 Sino-Russian Treaty of Friendship. The two leaders are expected to discuss bilateral relations as well as key international and regional issues and economic cooperation. Jane Fergus, Fox News.
13: Bulgaria winning the 70th Eurovision Song Contest with singer Dara taking the title in Vienna with the party anthem Bangaranga. Now that marks Bulgaria's first ever Eurovision victory. The competition was also overshadowed by several protests over Israel's participation, with five countries boycotting the event following the war in Gaza. Napoleon Solo is your winner of this year's Preakness Stakes.
23: These two to the final furlong. Napoleon Solo still there. Iron Otter on the outside cannot get him. Napoleon Solo and Paco Lopez have won the Preakness.
13: That call, courtesy NBC Sports and Peacock. Napoleon Solo rallying past Iron Honor to win the Preakness at Laurel Park, earning his first victory of the year. Kentucky Derby winner Golden Tempo skipping the race, leaving a wide open field of 14 horses. I'm Paul Stevens. This is Fox News.
0: hope you're having a great Saturday night. Welcome back to My View. President Trump is back from China after a historic summit with President Xi Jinping in Beijing. The first of its kind in nearly a decade, and nothing short of a success.
1: That was a great success. It was fantastic. We made great deals, we did great trade deals, we have great relationships, and a lot of things have happened and you'll be hearing about them. But that was a tremendous success. I think it really was a historic moment. Thank you very much.
0: After 4 years of what even she called American decline, I had the honor of witnessing firsthand as President Trump reestablished American dominance and excellence on the world stage. It was a meeting that focused largely on elevating the interests of the United States and American business, from tech to aviation to agriculture, with the president scoring tens of billions of dollars in trade deals. But discussions didn't stop at trade. They also talked global stability, with a specific emphasis on Iran and Taiwan. President Xi made clear that the United States' handling of Taiwan could be the biggest risk to U.S.-China relations. But the warning didn't stop President Trump from reaffirming America's position on the matter. And when it comes to the Middle East, both world leaders agree the struggle at the Strait of Hormuz needs to end. So with another meeting already reportedly scheduled for the fall, it's up to this administration to build on the momentum. Joining me now to discuss is Florida Senator Rick Scott. Senator, welcome back to the show. We're excited to have you on. Let's start with Taiwan. The president seemed to navigate this really well in China. So what are the best ways here to avoid any future escalation? Because that is the goal, right? Preventing that.
2: Well, first off, you really have to commend President Trump. I mean, here's an individual that will talk to the bad guys, will do everything he can to support this country and support Americans and keep us safe. So I'm proud of what he tried to accomplish. I hope good things happen. You've got to trust but verify. But you know, look, do I believe China's going to change? No, I really don't. They've committed to stop the fentanyl. They haven't. They've committed to buy our soybeans. They haven't. So I'm proud of President Trump. I hope the right things happen here, but I don't have high expectations. I'm disappointed that. He was not able to bring Jimmy Lai back. I know President Trump worked his butt off to bring Jimmy back. But President Trump also stood up for allies. He stood up for Taiwan. He knows that we're going to continue to support Taiwan. I hope she understands that he messes around with Taiwan. I think he'll be surprised what happens.
0: Well, listen, there's no doubt about President Trump ensuring that he was exhibiting American dominance on the world stage with this visit. And Iran was also a big topic of conversation while over in Beijing. President Trump got a pretty big commitment from Xi, saying that China will not supply Iran with any weapons. Listen to what was said.
3: He said he's not going to give military equipment. That's a big statement. He said that today. That's a big statement. He said that strongly. But at the same time, he said, you know, they buy a lot of their oil there and they'd like to keep doing that. He'd like to see Hormuz Strait opened. I said, well, we didn't stop it. They did it. And then we stopped them.
0: All right. So no military aid for Iran and help potentially with the Strait, Senator. First of all, does that surprise you? And maybe I already know the answer to this question because you kind of said it a minute ago. Do you actually trust what China's saying there?
2: Well, I don't trust Xi. I mean, he's lied. I mean, Xi hasn't complied with anything. It doesn't matter whether he says it orally or says it in writing. He doesn't comply with anything. But President Trump is working his butt to get this done. First off, I applaud President Trump for protecting American lives. He did it yesterday with the second in command in ISIS that was killed. This president's going to defend American lives. So I hope Xi doesn't give the weapons. First off, it's not in China's best interest. The longer the Strait of Hormuz is closed, the more devastating it's going to be for the Chinese economy. They are completely reliant on oil from Iran. We are not. This president is strong. He's tough. You wouldn't want to be on the opposite side of President Trump. And I think Xi has knows his match. And I think it's in his best interest to get the Strait of Hormuz open and stop giving weapons to Iran. The regime of Iran has to change its ways. No nuclear weapons, no ballistic missiles. Stop killing Americans. Stop saying you're going to kill Americans. Stop helping the Houthis, Hezbollah, Hamas. And I think this president's going to make all that happen.
0: Well, trying to make this deal with Iran has no doubt been difficult. I think the whole world has seen that. And there's a worry that Tehran is only feigning diplomacy so that they can restore fighting strength. But our CENTCOM commander says that Iran has been cut off

0: from its proxies. Listen.
1: And as we sit here today, there are no resources and equipment that are flowing from Iran to Hamas, Hezbollah, or the Houthis. Those transfer paths and methods have been cut off.
0: So we've cut them off, and you hear from our CENTCOM commanders as well. This military in Iran has been incredibly weakened. We know they have no Navy left. They have no Air Force left. So, Senator, what does Iran have actually left at this point? How long can they sustain themselves like this?
2: Well, I think President Trump's approach on the Strait of Hormuz is really smart because it's going to destroy their economy, their ability to continue to fund. So today, I'm very proud of the president and Admiral Cooper, that what they've been able to do over there and all the men and women. Today there's no resources going. But make no mistake about it, Iran wants to rebuild its weapons. They still hate this country. They still want to kill us. They still want to destroy Israel. They still want to fund Hamas, Hezbollah, and the Houthis. So we have got to make sure they never, ever have this. President Trump is doing the right thing here, and so I applaud him for what he's doing.
0: Yeah, that will keep the pressure on. I think that's been pretty clear. This president will not take his foot off the gas here. Senator Rick Scott, thank you so much for joining us.
2: Nice seeing you, Laura. Bye-bye.
0: Still ahead, Dr. Mehmet Oz shares a warning as the Trump administration cracks down on healthcare fraud.
3: This is the part I want folks to understand. These bad people, if they're willing to steal your money, they will happily steal your health.
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17: But as mayor, you have Spencer Pratt. I hope it starts a lot of populace running for these city positions. Because typical Republicans...

0: aliens, and it had to stop. And under the Trump administration, we are fighting it every single day.
1: And joining the vice president on the fraud-fighting task force is none other than CMS Administrator Dr. Mehmet Oz, who's helped to uncover millions of dollars in Medicare and Medicaid scams. I caught up with the administrator to find out what steps he's taking to make sure your tax dollars don't fall into the wrong hands. Well, Dr. Oz, you have had so much to do since, you know, coming here and being part of this administration, but one of your major focuses is healthcare fraud, and you're looking to root it out in all 50 states. There are people out there, of course, who say, oh, this is politically motivated. You're going after blue run states. You know, we all saw what happened in Minnesota. People have been paying attention to California. But there's a lot that you've also found in Ohio, in Florida. So for anyone out there suggesting this is political, I think you'd probably say otherwise.
2: I strongly would reject any proposition that this is purely politically motivated. In fact, the most important thing that I need to do in this agency is to protect Medicaid and Medicare. As you walk through the front door, you saw a quote from Hubert Humphrey. It says it's the moral test of government to protect those at the dawn of life, our children. We cover 53% of kids. Those at the twilight of life, our seniors. We cover all seniors in America. And to protect those who are living in the shadows. We have young people, old people, and folks who are struggling in every state in the country. Some states take their responsibilities very seriously. Other states, they've taken their eye off the ball, and they've gotten away with it. So we have gone to Minnesota, and we deferred $350 million from Minnesota because some of their bills just are lacking. We're speaking aggressively to California, and we announced this week that we are deferring $1.4 billion in payments for the last quarter of audits for California. We have concerns about New York, but we also have concerns about Florida. We have concerns about Maine. We've sent them letters. The difference is when I sent a letter to Governor DeSantis, you know what he says? You know what? Yeah, we got a problem. I'm going to double down on what you're saying. Not only am I going to take the letter that you've given me and respond to it, but I'm also going to ask you to help me create a moratorium to stop all new durable medical equipment suppliers.
1: So you said a moment ago that you have some ideas as to why some of these states may not have been, you know, good stewards of money, or maybe you're looking the other way, as it appears to a lot of people, whenever there is this rampant fraud. What do you make of that? Why do you think this has happened?
2: Well, the first question we have to ask ourselves is it really a flaw that you have this fraud, this corruption, or is it a feature of the system? The amount of money that comes out of this building is almost $2 trillion a year, and it's going to help the people that I described earlier. And for 60 years, we've done it admirably well because we have a shared culture with shared values. But if you start to think differently about your role as a governor, and you think, you know what, I can pull money out of the federal government to deal with some problems that I've got at home. For example, we don't have enough jobs in New York. And maybe I can create a growing personal care services sector in New York. What does that mean? It means I'm going to start paying people to carry groceries up the stairs for their parents. It's literally doing things for your family that historically you just do because it's the right thing to do. So federal taxpayers, which means people in New Mexico, Mississippi, are paying so New York State can employ people who otherwise aren't getting jobs. And that creates tax revenue for the state. My concern is when you allow bad people to take advantage of our social support systems in this country, you're providing an opportunity for corruption. COVID woke up the world to the fact they could take advantage of America, and specifically our healthcare system. That's why we believe there's foreign government involvement potentially. We have Russian mafia involvement in California. We have Chinese mafia involvement in New York. We believe Cuban mafia involvement in South Florida with the fact that there's twice as many durable medical equipment suppliers down there. There's twice as many of these companies as McDonald's in South Florida.
1: Look, the legitimate people who do this do a great service, right? But the people who are scamming the system are making it bad for all of us.
2: We've actually just suspended 800 hospices and home health care providers in California. They billed last year over $1 billion. Now think about it. These folks, and by the way, one third of all hospice in the entire country is in Los Angeles. Not California, Los Angeles. I mean, how many people are dying in LA? Please. This is not rational that you would expect to have that many hospices. And we're shutting down, we believe, half of them because we don't think they're legitimately helping people. But this is the part I want folks to understand. These bad people, if they're willing to steal your money, they will happily steal your health. They will throw your life in the gutter. And we witnessed it. These are weaponized professional hoodlums that are trying to take away something that is yours, your ability to get care in our country.

0: your health. And the massive system we have built to provide appropriate health care services in America is being defrauded at levels that no one thought imaginable. If we could take out the fraud, waste, and abuse, we would double the life expectancy of the Medicare Trust Fund. It would be there twice as long for you as it will be now, just by taking the fraud out, not increasing your taxes, not throwing money at it from the government, which increases your taxes, but actually stopping bad people from corrupting the system.
1: You talked about China, you talked about Russia, you talked about Cuba. Maybe you can break down how these foreign actors have been able to infiltrate and cause problems here within our healthcare system, because I think that's probably very surprising to people.
0: So let's go back to the basic premise of personal care services. If I'm going to offer you care, we have to have a sort of a deal where you're going to bring people into your life to help you stay at home, and I'm going to pay for that. But you have to actually need those services. These people have to actually provide those services. Well, how do I know that really happened? And when I can't trust you, and at this point I can't, we have a problem. And when foreign actors realized during COVID that nobody was watching, and that belief was reinforced during the prior administration. Again, I'm sitting in the building that's responsible for auditing these systems. People who work in this building are Democrats and Republicans. They were told, do not do what you're supposed to do. We just want you to focus on getting more people onto the rolls. When you tell people not to do their job, they get upset, they leave. And so when you have no governmental oversight, no one's pushing on the states to follow the rules. The states make money if they don't follow the rules. So do unions and other groups. Foreign actors see a wonderful opportunity to get involved.
1: I think people are so happy someone is finally addressing it. And I learned a new term this week, underbabied. Okay, I heard this from you. You say 1 in 3 Americans are underbabied. What does that mean? And why are we calling attention to this? What's the whole goal here?
0: The event at the Oval Office was about people who should be moms, who want to be moms, who want to be more of a mom. And I focused on several topics. But the first reality we have to acknowledge is that 1 in 3 moms can't have a baby. The reasons why they're not able to have children are myriad. Some of them have to do with knowledge and information, and of course finances are sometimes a concern. The medications for in vitro fertilization are very expensive, but they don't have to be. In fact, the prices for those same drugs overseas are 1/10 the price as they are here. 1/10. Think about that. So what the president asked us to do in the beginning of the administration was to get most favored nation drug pricing, which means they pay a little extra and we get to pay less. And so that was important for allowing parents to be able to afford the medications required to have a baby. We also are creating a separate kind of insurance program that folks can take advantage of. And there's some parts of the country that are being left behind, not just because of drug prices, but because of lack of access to services. So one of the big topics this week has been the Rural Health Transformation Fund. A lot of folks haven't paid attention to this, but I want to put it on your radar. The president and Congress put $50 billion into rural health care. It's going to help 60 million Americans. And one of the big areas we're going to focus is on fertility. So if you live in a county with no obstetrician, we can actually help you with the ultrasound. So your zip code should not define your survival rate having a child. As Americans, we want all to be able to achieve that success if they desire it. And so this investment of funds from the president reinforces that.
1: You also made a big announcement from CMS regarding GLP-1 drugs. Obviously, this is something that's a hot topic, and I want to get your take just generally on those drugs as well.
0: We're going to save the American people $600 billion over the next 10 years because of these programs. $600 billion.
1: Wow.
0: That's how effective we've been at dropping drug prices. Specifically, these weight loss drugs we can now sell to the seniors in America for $50 a month starting on July 1st. And for anybody else who wants to pay cash and get a big discount from what they used to be able to get, they can go to TrumpRx.gov. This was an advance that will benefit mankind. Now, this is not a cheat. You have to actually eat better food, you have to exercise, you have to get sleep, all the things we know are associated with weight loss. Again, MAHA America is about making it easier to be healthier. Well, getting you thin enough to be proud of who you are and wanting to stay there is a way of making it easy to be healthy. And for that reason, I think it's as MAHA as it gets.
1: And speaking of MAHA, Steak and Shake's new chief MAHA officer is showing us what it takes to make real change in fast food.
2: 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We deserve the best food. We deserve the best pricing.
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12: I'm Bill Hemmer, and these are the most impactful moments in American history. February 23rd, 1846, the people of Philadelphia gather together to celebrate the birthday of the nation's first president, George Washington. As in previous years, the president's birth was celebrated by ringing the Liberty Bell, which by most accounts was one of the bells rung on July 4th, 1776, to celebrate the signing of the Declaration of Independence. Over the years, the bell was rung to signify celebrations, protests, and revolution. These monumental moments left indelible marks on the bell, both figuratively and literally. But it was during this historic celebration that the crack deepened and the bell was silenced for good. Despite its fracture, the Liberty Bell became a symbol of American independence, proving you don't need a perfect bell to let freedom ring. I'm Bill Hemmer, Fox News.
13: This is a Fox News alert. I'm Chanley Painter. Venezuela is reportedly deporting a close ally of former President Nicolas Maduro to face charges in the U.S. Colombian-born businessman Alex Saab is accused in a bribery scheme tied to Venezuelan food import contracts. His deportation comes nearly 3 years after former President Biden pardoned him in a prisoner swap. President Trump is ramping up pressure on Iran to make a peace deal with the U.S. He told a French broadcaster today that Tehran will have a, quote, very bad time if an agreement isn't reached soon. Iran's foreign minister says his government has received messages from Washington indicating a willingness for new talks, but he cautioned distrust over U.S. intentions remain. President Trump insists any deal must fully reopen the Strait of Hormuz and prevent Iran from ever getting a nuclear weapon. I'm Shelley Painter. Now back to My View with Laura Trump.
1: The Trump administration started the MAHA trend, and the business world followed suit. Over the past year, we've seen dozens of companies decide to stop using potentially dangerous artificial food dyes in their products. At the same time, a growing number of fast food and restaurant chains are ditching seed oils in exchange for beef tallow. These are small but meaningful steps towards a healthier America. But there's one company that's taking it a step further. Steak and Shake just named its first ever chief MAHA officer, and I got to sit down with him to talk about the new role. Michael, you're breaking ground because you are the first ever chief MAHA officer for Steak and Shake. There's never been anything like it. So kind of give me your backstory. How did you end up here? I know at one time you were in D.C. working with Secretary Kennedy.
2: Yeah, so I was a private sector guy working Main Street, went to the inauguration in January. I remember, you know, hearing President Trump's message, hearing Secretary Kennedy's message. I walked away, called my wife. I was like, I can't see these 4 years come and go and not see change. Next thing I knew, I got a call from the White House, and I was over at HHS, and the rest was history. And day one, I walked in, they said, we need help with the dietary guidelines. Worked through that with the new food pyramid, thanks to President Trump.
1: And
2: in the midst of all that, we were doing a lot of work with private sector partners. And all the while, we're watching Steak and Shake making all these improvements and changes. And so one day I met the owner. He said, look, we're all in on this. We think the customers want this, and it's the right thing to do for Americans. Do you want to come on board? I said, absolutely. Are you interested in calling it Chief Maha Officer? He said, I love it. And here we are.
1: You just said you were one of those people who helped reconstruct the new food pyramid. But in that kind of journey to create the new one, you actually learned a lot that I think would shock people to in terms of how our previous version of those food pyramids were constructed. What did you learn?
2: You'd be shocked to hear DEI made its way into nutrition, which I wouldn't believe or told you 3 years ago. But you find out that, one, there was this weird spin on affordability. And essentially the message was, people can't afford meat, so let's just recommend bread and say it's healthy. But beyond that, it was this climate change messaging, right? So the previous dietary guidelines, they actually had soy listed more than meat. And we actually briefed a lot of media people and nutritionists, and one individual was very well known, said, you can't recommend red meat, you're gonna kill the planet. So,
1: wow.
2: And the other shocking piece of it as well is they never put the stake in the ground on ultra processed food. And the reason was that is plant-based meats are considered ultra-processed foods. So if you say avoid ultra-processed foods, you're now nixing plant-based meats.
1: We live and we exist in a time right now where you finally have transparency,
2: yeah.
1: Michael, in a space that I think for so long people were just kind of blind. And it's great to be here in Steak and Shake, because one of the things that's happening here, the fries are cooked in authentic beef tallow. Why was this charge so important in particular to Steak and Shake?
2: One, I think it tastes better, right? And this is, you know, the message around President Trump, make America great again, Secretary Kennedy, make America healthy again. I think they're putting an ode to the glory days, right? The 50s, the 60s, the 70s. And this is what fast food was. It was not these industrial seed oils. When those were introduced in the early 90s, the health of Americans drastically declined. And so it's exciting to reverse that.
1: Well, we do have some fried items here. I feel like I'd love to try one of these delicious looking tater tots. These look great. I'm going to give one of these a try really
2: quick. It is definitely the best in the industry.
1: What's not to love about a tater tot?
2: I know.
1: And beef tallow, this is something that's all natural, right? The one thing I think people probably ask you, Michael, and I'm curious to get your take on this. Can fast food ever really be considered to be healthy?
2: Yeah, I mean, look, me, I eat burgers all the time. I like to consider myself healthy. I think ground beef is a superfood in my opinion, but for me, to change the health of Americans at a whole, we don't need to target the individuals that are going against salads every day. They're healthy. Average everyday Americans who just want a good classic burger and fries, they can be healthy and just the confidence in knowing it's not all this crap that they can't understand. Like, it's this pure, delicious food that we've been eating for centuries.
1: You guys have probably talked with other folks in the fast food industry.
2: Yeah.
1: What is the reason that they give for the difference between maybe their fast food here in America and the ingredients they use here versus overseas? Because it is different. If you go overseas and you go to a fast food restaurant, people say, oh, it tastes so much better. What do they say?
2: You know, what's interesting to me, they don't have a good answer, right? And it kind of ties into President Trump's most favored nation pricing on, like, why are American companies profiting at the detriment of Americans all the while they're giving better pricing, better ingredients to other countries? And we're the best nation in the world. We deserve the best food, we deserve the best pricing. And so to add that pressure to say, no, you're gonna treat Americans the way you treat other countries, it's really an exciting time.
1: I noticed, Michael, by the way, that there's a beautiful American flag here. You guys at Steak and Shake are also very patriotic.
2: We are. So actually at every location, we try to work with the city council and erect the largest American flag that is possible in the city.
1: Cool.
2: And speaking of that, we have a surprise for you.
1: Oh my gosh.
2: We have a Patriot
1: here
2: Shake.
1: Thank you. Enjoy.
2: And,
1: thank you. Wow.
2: Being from New York, you'll see Lady Liberty on top.
1: These are beautiful.
2: This is to celebrate the 250th anniversary. So all year, $2.50 to get a Patriot Shake.
1: That is quite a shake.
2: Yeah. Yeah.
1: I don't want to ask about any sugar content.
2: It's Maha for this.
1: This is Maha.
2: Yeah.
1: All right.
2: So
1: well, cheers.
2: Absolutely.
1: Okay. Let's see what we got here. Okay. This would be my son's shake. He's into the vanilla. It's all chocolate for me.
2: Yeah.
1: Next time.
2: All righty.
1: All right. Let's go see what's in the kitchen.
2: Let's do it.
1: Let's go.
2: So we got the griddle here.
1: Nice.
2: We use only butter, no seed oil.
1: You're cooking on a griddle or in a fryer. There's no microwave. That's amazing. We also are offering here at Steak and Shake glass bottles of Coke with real sugar in them.
2: Sugar.
1: So no high fructose corn syrup.
2: Yeah.
1: You guys are making a lot of moves.
2: We heard the president's call about real sugar and Coca-Cola. So here we are. So we got the fryers right here.
1: The fryer's here.
2: You ready to drop them? You want to do this?
1: All I know is there's been one Trump to work at a fast food restaurant. I think we need to make it too.
2: Yeah, let's do it.
1: So, all right, we're ready to go?
2: So drop it in.
1: Okay.
2: And then we are good.
1: Well, I know one of the new things you guys are gonna break out in less than a month. Real grass-fed beef is actually gonna be on the menu for all of your beef products.
2: Yep.
1: Why was that important?
2: So grass-fed finish, you have less of the linoleic acids, the omega-6 acids. So when cows eat grains and corn, that's where you get that higher seed oil component. So grass-fed, grass-finished, so it tastes delicious.
1: Amazing. Now, speaking of the other Trump that has worked at a fast food restaurant, I know there is one particular customer you're hoping to lure away from McDonald's and maybe to Steak and Shake the president. What, are we making a move to pull him away?
2: You know what? I didn't want to bring it up, but since you did, if we could somehow sneak in a grass-fed, grass-finished steak burger, I think we'll get a new customer
1: out of
2: that.
1: He might make the change.
2: Yeah.
1: He might make the change. Yeah. This is real food, cooking it the real way, and you guys are doing it. Do you hear from the customers? Do they come in and say thank you, or what's been the response?
2: You know, it's interesting, even in my own social circle, it's been moms, right? Like, I think convenient food is necessary. You know, you're going to practice, you're picking kids up from school, and you know, going through that drive-thru, I think there's a lot of mom guilt. You know, my wife experiences it from time to time, and to have that joy of, like, they can go through fast food, get a nice, clean ingredient burger, and not have that guilt, I'll take that any day of the week.
1: Well, I'll take it any day of the week. All right, I don't know what's going on over here.
2: So you have 10 seconds left on yours.
1: Oh, is that right?
2: Yeah, so the tots go a little bit longer, so here we go.
1: All right, I'm almost done with the fries, guys.
2: Now, you know how to do it. You have to shake it, and then you dump it.
1: All right, here we go.
2: All right.
1: So, shake out the grease.
2: Yeah, and then dump it here.
1: Huh? Not bad. So I'm dumping it over here. And then do we salt?
2: So, let's do the three shakes.
1: Salt.
2: One, two, three. There you go.
1: All right. And then I feel like I need to toss
2: them break
1: around.
2: It up a little bit.
1: God, these are good looking fries, if I don't say so myself. It's making myself hungry. You know what? I'm just going to do one extra because the president would like me to. Just a little extra. I feel like he did. And then look, fries ready to go. Not for nothing. Those are some good looking fries.
2: I did
1: all right. Thank you.
2: I love it. Awesome. Now, next stop, you're going to work a drive-thru.
1: Hi, guys. Do you want any ketchup packets?
14: Just one.
1: You need some ketchup packets?
14: Yeah.
1: Let me grab some for you. And we got an extra fry. This is my first day. I made these fries myself, special for you, extra. We need some ketchup packets. I'm gonna give you, this window doesn't stay open very well. Here you go.
14: Thank you.
1: Thanks so much, have a great day. This is Maha Steak and Shake now, you know that, right? We did it! Still ahead, in her years as New York's Attorney General, Letitia James has focused on sanctuary policies, transgender youth policies, and of course, we all know, prosecuting President Trump. But her GOP challenger is hoping to get back to actually punishing criminals. Imagine that. She joins us next.
15: Eric, President Trump and Israeli Prime Minister Benjamin Netanyahu set to speak today. Sources indicate the two may restart military action against the Iranian regime. Fox's Trey Yanks.
16: These sources say Iranian officials are looking at the World Cup and America's 250th anniversary as a backstop that could work in their favor. Tension remains high across the Middle East as the region waits to see if the war will resume in the days ahead.
15: Sources also say Iranians may think they can drag out the current stalemate for at least 2 weeks. Incumbent GOP Senator Bill Cassidy lost in the Louisiana primary yesterday. Fox's Chanley Painter.
17: Trump-backed Congresswoman Julia Letlow and State Treasurer John Fleming will now face off in a runoff on June 27th. Incumbent Louisiana Senator Bill Cassidy finished third in the Republican primary, ending his bid for re-election.
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27: 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Hank Aaron breaks Babe Ruth's record.
28: 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Aaron hits it. And there it's a home run. And the crowd is going wild.
29: 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It is these events that forced the House, by a vote of 410-4, to set in motion this impeachment inquiry.
30: Greatness comes not when things go always good for you, but the greatness comes and you're really tested when you take some knocks, some disappointments.
31: I, Gerald R. Ford, President of the United States, have granted, and by these presents do grant, a full, free, and absolute pardon unto Richard Nixon.
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1: America's cities have seen the consequences of radical prosecutors. You know, the George Soros-backed, criminal-coddling liberal lawyers who will do anything except protect victims. These are folks like New York's Attorney General Letitia James or Manhattan District Attorney Alvin Bragg. Tish James has made headlines in recent years, but of course not for putting away lawbreakers. She's defending failed sanctuary policies and protecting transgender youth programs. Not to mention, she's still under federal investigation for alleged fraud. But no matter what the people of New York actually want, she's still too busy trying to punish President Trump. That's why her conservative challenger, Sarita Kamati Reddy, is stepping up to the plate to end the political theater, prioritize public safety, and finally enforce the rule of law. All right, well, Sarita Kamati Reddy, we're so happy to have you sit down here on My View. Thank you so much for joining us. Unfortunately, a lot of people have heard the name Letitia James, the current attorney general here in the state of New York. And a lot of people probably remember that name because she ran a campaign on going after one man. That's, of course, President Donald Trump. You've actually spoken out and disagreed with that. You've been very much against it. But hopefully people will come to know the name Sarita Kamati Reddy. So what do people here in New York need to know about you? You are now running against Letitia James for attorney general.
0: That's right. I was a federal prosecutor for 12 years. I prosecuted leaders in Al-Qaeda and ISIS and the Mexican drug cartels. I became chief of staff for the DEA, the Drug Enforcement Administration. So my entire career is about keeping people safe. And that's why I'm running for attorney general. I have seen firsthand how safety in New York has totally deteriorated in the last 5 years. And we've seen that because people are leaving. Their quality of life is worse. It doesn't feel the same. And the reason is very simple. Crime is up in New York State 26%. Drug deaths are up 63%. Homelessness is up 38%. So it's not just a feeling. It's happening all around us. And the fraud and corruption is so endemic in New York that we can't even estimate how bad it is because no one's looking. And that's the problem. We have an attorney general in Letitia James who has used the resources of that office and entirely prioritized one thing, pursuing political vendettas. And in the process, she's left New York behind. We need a prosecutor as attorney general who's actually focused on New York and who's going to keep us New Yorkers safe. I know I can do that job. I looked around and I saw there was no one stepping up. And this affects me. This affects my family. I live here. I have kids in the city. And I don't want it to be unsafe. So I decided to step up and run for attorney general.
1: Well, amazing. I think all the things you just said will probably be music to the ears of a lot of New York State residents. But, you know, you brought up something important. No matter your political leanings, New Yorkers of all political stripes are sick of the lawlessness. They are sick of the crime. So how do you go about that? How should an attorney general be responding to this sort of situation?
0: You have to actually prosecute crime. And we're going to do that in two ways. First, we're going to make sure that the attorney general's office is equipped to prosecute crime. There's 700 assistant attorneys general. In New York, it's the second biggest office in the country. But a fraction of them, less than 100, are actually assigned to prosecute crime. And most of them, they're assigned to prosecute cops. She spends more time targeting cops than criminals. We're going to turn that around. I'm going to bring 350 criminal prosecutors into that office. It should be focused on the things that concern New Yorkers, and New Yorkers are concerned about crime. So we're going to use that manpower to help the DAs. There are some DAs in New York who are really trying to do the right thing, and they need more resources. You can send assistant attorneys general into those DAs' offices, make them special assistant DAs, and help out. And there are some DAs in New York who just don't prosecute crime, or they downplay the charges. We see that here in Manhattan. And the attorney general has the power to step in and prosecute on the people's behalf. And I'll do that. I'll use that power. She never does. I will.
1: Wow. Well, you know, something else you noted, fraud. We have seen all across this country how rampant the fraud is. You look at states like Minnesota, I think people have been shocked, Sarita, to see the fraud coming out of that state. That's something that I've heard you say you want to focus on right here in New York. So what do you think you might find?
0: This is so important because it affects both safety and people's bottom line. You know, let's just take Medicaid fraud as an example. And it's not partisan. Even previous Democratic attorney generals in New York have prosecuted Medicaid fraud pretty aggressively. They used to bring in hundreds of millions of dollars in stolen taxpayer money back into the public fisc. They used to get more than 100 criminal convictions per year. But then you look at when Letitia James comes into office and everything drops. There's one year she only recovered $19 million in proceeds. I recovered more than that in a couple of fraud cases that I did as a federal prosecutor, more than her entire unit recovered in a year. It's really pathetic, honestly, as a prosecutor to see numbers like that. Criminal convictions, they went from more than 100 to 8. I mean, this is just a dereliction of duty, and it's intentional, right? She is taken. This is what happens when you take the resource of the office away from actually solving the problems that face New Yorkers and put them on political priorities, ideological priorities. Now, if we can get back to actually doing the work of bringing back stolen taxpayer money, That means we can use that money on other government services that actually help people. We don't have to raise taxes. We can give that money back to the taxpayer.
1: Well, you mentioned you live right here in Manhattan. You have four children.
0: I do.
1: You've had an incredible career just listening to, you know, you talk about it. Why was now the time? We haven't seen a Republican as Attorney General here in New York since the 1990s, Sarita. Why was now the time you said, I got to do this?
0: Now is the time, because we have seen, since 2019 and 2020, we have seen this slow degradation.

0: And I have to tell you, as someone who is part of the law enforcement community, I think a lot of us who are prosecutors, agents, police officers, a lot of us thought this is a phase. You know, one bad thing happened, folks are are reacting to it, but they've gone too far. There's a defund the police movement, but it won't last. And then we've seen that it has lasted, and year after year it's gotten worse, and now we have a mayor who believes in the defund the police movement and is supported by it. And I just saw that this is going to totally spiral out of control unless someone steps up and does something. I don't want to see that happen to New York. I was born in New York. I love this place. I want to see it thrive. I want it to be a safe place for my kids to grow up in and for all my neighbors. And I know I can fix it. I know I can do that job better than anyone, certainly better than her. It's just a matter of getting that job. And I think if people get to know me around New York, that's not going to be a problem either.
1: All right, don't go anywhere. Your questions are next when My View returns.
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15: Saving you money, I'm Hillary Barsky. Many Americans are facing mounting financial pressures, but by making small changes to everyday habits can make a major impact on long-term wealth. Last year, nearly three-quarters of Americans failed to meet their savings and spending goals, according to a Vanguard Consumer Survey. Many people, especially those in their 30s and 40s, are falling into costly traps, including failing to boost emergency savings, delaying investing, and taking on too much debt. Financial experts say it's important to prioritize retirement savings. Missing out on employer matches or delaying contributions can have a long-term impact. Also, don't take on financial debt, which chips away at your ability to build real wealth. And it's critical to save for an emergency fund and start to plan for your child's education early. College costs continue to rise, and many families underestimate the importance that the earlier you start to save, the less difficult it becomes in later years. Saving you money, Hillary Barsky, Fox News.
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1: Welcome back to My View. 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
17: Hi, Laura. My name is Jeff. I'm from New Jersey. And my question would be, what pieces of advice would you have for being a good parent?
1: Okay, Jeff, this is a slippery slope. You know, I almost hesitate to answer this question because giving parenting advice can be a dangerous thing. After all, most parents are kind of just learning as we go. I mean, gosh, we're all doing the best we can. I'll tell you what has worked for us. Number one, your kid is not supposed to be your friend. When they're young, you're supposed to be their parent. You gotta set boundaries. You have to set standards and guidelines. I think deep down, kids actually really want that. And if they don't stay within those guidelines, then guess what? There have to be consequences. Always, nothing is worse than empty threats, not delivering and following through on those consequences. So that is number one. Number two, chores. I think all kids should have chores. I had chores growing up as a kid, and it served me well. Not only does it teach them a valuable lesson about responsibility, but I also think it wires their brain early on in life to realize, look, there are going to be things you don't want to do in life, but you have to do them. And it's best to just go ahead and get them done so you can go on with your day. Not to mention, there is some bit of a quiet confidence that I've seen from my kids that comes as a result of doing something that maybe even they didn't realize they were capable of. And all of that will ultimately serve them well in life. At least that's the plan. Finally, kids learn by watching us. They're moms and dads, so we have to be great examples for them. You know, how we're treating others, how we treat ourselves, how we react to both good and bad situations. They're soaking all that up. So be the parent you want your kid to emulate, because they probably will.
3: Hi, Laura. My name is Catherine from Baltimore, Maryland. I have one question for you. Do you have any hidden talent that not many people know about?
1: Oh, Catherine. Okay, I like this question. At this point, people probably know I love music. I love to play the piano. And you guys already know I love to work out as well. And though I never have time for it, here's something you might not know about me. I actually love to draw. If you go back and look at any of my old notebooks from, you know, really any grade, even up through college, I got doodles and drawings everywhere. And what's crazy is I have never taken a formal art class. However, my dad's best friend, Andre, was an incredible artist, and he taught me a lot about art and drawing growing up. Now, Andre was also French-Canadian and a parlez français avec moi. So, vous avez les deux, that means you got two in French. So, I speak French and I like to draw. All right, if you have a question, you can find us on social media at MyViewFNC, or you can email us at MyViewFNC@fox.com. As always, I want to say thank you so much for spending part of your Saturday night right here with me. I look forward to seeing you back here next week for more of My View.
7: I'm Ashley Dvorkin with a Fox Celebrity Profile with Jason Segel, Samara Weaving, and director Yorma Taconi for the dark comedy remake Over Your Dead Body. The story is full of outrageous action as it centers around a couple on a remote cabin getaway whose plans to kill the other go awry when strangers crash their trip.
18: Some of those scenes were really funny and we were laughing, and other ones felt really real and horrific and terrifying.
19: While you're not taking actual punches, like you are falling and going through the mud and getting whacked with stuff in the head.
7: The film has an edge of horror, so Weaving shared her expertise with her co-star.
19: She told me to learn in the mirror like 20 different versions of scared, because we're going to be scared for like 45 minutes to an hour of the movie, and you don't want to be making the same face for an hour.
7: They enjoyed filming together in Finland, where Segel made sure to make himself at home.
19: I would take these long weirdo walks through Finland.
18: You knew everyone.
19: Yeah.
7: Ashley Dvorkin, Fox News.
20: I'm Gianna Gelosi with your Fox True Crime Minute. New court filings in an Iowa murder case offer a glimpse of the prosecution's evidence in a fatal shooting that shook the real estate industry 15 years ago. 53-year-old Kristen Ramsey was arrested last month for first-degree murder in the April 2011 death of Ashley Auckland. Auckland was working an open house at a model townhouse when she was shot in the face and the chest at close range. Court documents say a woman who was in the neighboring townhome said she heard two loud noises a few seconds apart, then saw Ramsey by the model home's front door before she was seen by her car talking on her phone. The filings show that call was to an employee of the company that owned the development. At the time, Ramsey was a sales manager. After Ramsey drove off erratically, the witness went to the home and found Auckland unresponsive. Two search warrants were executed at Ramsey's home, including one carried out less than a month after the shooting. In both cases, the document says authorities found guns, illegal substances, and posters threatening violence. There's more on the story at foxnews.com or subscribe to the Fox True Crime Podcast. I'm Gianna Gelosi with your Fox True Crime Minute.
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22: A major shakeup in the U.S. Senate in Louisiana. I'm Ann Carrick, Fox News. Republican Senator and vocal Trump critic Bill Cassidy defeated in Louisiana's Senate primary. Trump-backed Congresswoman Julia Letlow and State Treasurer John Fleming advancing to a runoff in June. Fox's Chanley Painter.
0: Incumbent Louisiana Senator Bill Cassidy finished third in the Republican primary, ending his bid for re-election. And while Letlow finished first by nearly 20 points, Louisiana election rules call for a runoff between the top two candidates if no candidate wins a majority of the vote. Cassidy, who faced backlash from many Republicans after voting to convict President Trump in his second impeachment trial following the January 6th riot at the U.S. Capitol. He also broke with President Trump on key issues, the president calling Cassidy a, quote, disloyal disaster.
22: For Democrats, Jamie Davis advanced to a runoff with the second spot too close to call. Military action against the Iranian regime could be restarting. President Trump and Israeli Prime Minister Benjamin Netanyahu set to speak today. Fox's Trey Yingst is in Tel Aviv.
2: Regional intelligence sources tell Fox News they assess the Iranians believe they can drag out this current stalemate for at least 2 weeks. But the prevailing assessment inside of Iran is that President Trump may resort to military action. And Tehran is now deliberately pursuing a strategy of deception and delay with the hopes that buying time will complicate any potential return to war. These sources say Iranian officials are looking at the World Cup and America's 250th anniversary as a backstop that could work in their favor. Tension remains high across the Middle East as the region waits to see if the war will resume in the days ahead. So far, efforts toward a diplomatic solution have failed, with Iran unwilling to make the necessary concessions to reach a deal.
22: President Trump on his return trip from China saying he was unhappy with the opening response from Iran. America's listening to Fox News.
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22: After a sweeping probe by the U.S. Justice Department and the state of Texas, a Texas children's hospital will stop administering puberty blockers to children and pay $10 million in penalties.
23: Texas Children's Hospital in Houston has agreed to open a detransition clinic funded by the hospital and stop administering puberty blockers to children. It follows a years-long investigation, which Texas Attorney General Ken Paxton wrote in a statement, found the hospital fraudulently billed Texas Medicaid for unallowable and illegal gender transition interventions. Paxton also revealed the settlement mandated TCH fire five woke doctors who performed gender transition surgeries on children. Deborah Valentine, Fox News.
22: Legendary NFL quarterback and Fox Sports analyst Tom Brady delivered the commencement address Saturday at Georgetown University's business school graduation. He reflected on life after college, comparing it to the challenges and accomplishments of his NFL career.
24: In life and work, you guys are going to get knocked down a lot. How are you going to navigate those moments? Are you going to push through the self-doubt? And you do it the same way you overcome a 25-point deficit, one decision at a time, one play at a time.
22: Brady also joked about former coach Bill Belichick, with whom he won six Super Bowls during their run with the New England Patriots. Napoleon Solo is your winner of this year's Preakness Stakes.
25: These two to the final furlong. Napoleon Solo still there. Iron Otter on the outside cannot get him. Napoleon Solo and Paco Lopez have won the Preakness.
22: The call on NBC Sports and Peacock. Napoleon Solo rallied past Iron Otter to win the Preakness Stakes at Laurel Park, earning his first victory of the year. Kentucky Derby winner Golden Tempo skipped the race, leaving a wide open field of 14 going into the Preakness. I'm Ann Carrick, and this is Fox News.
26: I'm Jimmy Fallon, and this is Fox News Saturday Night. Come on, hop in.

0: Thank you so much for coming. And I do want to say it is so nice to be back in New York because I was just doing stand-up out in Iowa and Nebraska. Yo, Iowa is a boring state, dude. I actually saw a deer run up to a hunter, like, shoot me, I'm right here. I can't take it anymore. I'm just saying. Dude, when you're driving through Iowa, you see those dead deer on the side of the highway, those aren't accidents. Those are suicides, people. It's bad. They've all got notes under the body that's like, I'm bored. Come on. But the craziest part about the Midwest is that everyone is so nice and nobody's in a rush. Like, this blew my mind. When someone in Nebraska asks you how you're doing, they actually want to know how you're doing. Dude, in New York, like, we answer for you. We're like, how you doing? Good? Family's good? Kids good? Get the f*** away from me. Get away. You guys look like you're doing good, so welcome to Fox News Saturday Night. Bang, bang, bang, bang. We have the best show ever lined up. Celebrity astrophysicist Neil deGrasse Tyson in the house. Whoa! Whoa! I gotta tell you this, I love Neil, but it's tricky interviewing an astrophysicist when you're a community college graduate like me. Okay? Because not only do I have to ask all the questions, but I have to Google all the answers. Time to loosen up the thumbs, okay? But Neil has a new book out this week. It's about aliens coming to Earth, and I gotta say, some pretty good timing on his part, huh? I mean, hot damn, the book is called Take Me to Your Leader. Here's a pic of Neil's cover really quick. The only thing I wanna tell you about this is my only hang up with aliens being real is that I can't wrap my head around the fact that they could fly here from 5 galaxies away, but they keep crashing when they try to land. You know what I mean? Like, it's hard for me to believe that aliens from outer space are worse drivers than the aliens Democrats keep giving truck driving licenses to. I mean, I don't know. I'm just saying. But we're psyched for Neil, and dig this, my wife, Jenny Fallah, is back on the show. Jenny. It really is amazing. You book one black guy, and Jenny's right back here. I mean, oh, what the hell? Stop it. Jenny's actually riding high right now because a few weeks ago when I visited the president in the Oval Office, President Trump actually told the entire staff that my wife was really beautiful. He said, he's like, his wife's really beautiful. It was nice, right? Right, yeah. Yeah. But you have no idea how bizarre it is to hear the president of the United States compliment your wife while he's sitting behind the same desk as Abraham Lincoln and Monica Lewinsky. I mean, stop it. Of course, the president just got back from a big trip to China, and I do want to say, he got along with President Xi a lot better than he got along with the press on the way there. Yo. Check out this clip of Trump leaving Washington. This is amazing.
1: We have a ballroom that's under budget. It's going up right here. I've doubled the size of it because we obviously need that. And we're right now on budget, under budget, and ahead of schedule. I doubled the size of it, you dumb person. It's double the size. You are not a smart person.
0: What is that? Yo, I am telling you, Trump missed his true calling making Hallmark cards. He should have made Hallmark cards. Roses are red, violets are blue, your whole network sucks, and you're overweight too. Look. Ho. But it was a totally different vibe when he landed in China. Check out the massive welcome he got in China. Look at him coming down the steps. Now, as they pull out, look at the pom-poms. There's a band. People are cheering. Like, they are psyched to see this guy in China. And a lot of people are pointing out that it's a much different look, that when President Obama went to China, he had to exit off the back of the plane, and there were no big diplomats there to greet him. But in Obama's defense, still better than the time they sent Joe Biden to Epcot and told him he was in China. You know what I mean? He was up on that Ferris wheel like, I can't believe Germany's so close to China. Holy hell. Oh, I don't know. But everywhere they went, Trump got a hero's welcome, and it wasn't just adults cheering him on. Check out these kids right here, hopping up and down. Really adorable stuff. Amped to the moon and back. He was very cute. And I want to say this really quickly. It was a brilliant move by the event planners, because right before Trump came off the plane, they told the kids they all had the day off at the iPhone factory. So it was like... Stop it! Stop it! That is not true! Come on! They don't actually make iPhones in China anymore. I don't know if you know that, but Apple moved production to India, which is crazy. But it's nice to see someone pulling out of China besides Eric Swalwell. There it is. There it is. Come on, Jimmy. But I bring up iPhones because the president's entire cabinet was forced to bring burner phones to China because they didn't want them hacking their real devices. Like, it is insane to think the stakes are so high right now that my man Pete Hegseth had to use an entirely different phone just to leak the war plans on Signal. I mean, yeah, well, hey, oh, you better laugh. He's gonna blow up my fishing boat for that joke. Come on. But my favorite part of the trip was the state dinner. Because Xi Jinping got up there and acted like a traditional world leader, meaning he raised a glass, he complimented the friendship between the two countries. Then Trump gets up there and says Americans eat a lot of Chinese takeout. For real. I'm not kidding. I'm not kidding. Just watch this clip. This is amazing. Watch this.
2: Chinese restaurants in America today outnumber the five largest fast food chains in the United States all combined. That's a pretty big statement.
0: Yo, any other president compliments their allies in like a broad way, like China's a strong ally with a proud heritage. Trump's like, we love shrimp lo mein. We love shrimp lo mein. Fried rice too. We love it. We can't get enough of it. It's amazing. It's amazing. But... he's like, that's why China's such a strong ally. We know if we need anything, they'll be there in 10 minutes. 10 minutes. That is the crazy thing about being an ally with China, is they give you so much help, but an hour later, you're hungry for more help. It's weird. It's crazy. Come on. Stop it, Jimmy. But I honestly think Trump is great at foreign policy because he's a straight shooter. Like, sometimes you might argue that he's too straight. Like, check him out. Telling Sean Hannity how Xi Jinping is really tall for a Chinese person. I'm not making this up. Watch this. This is real.
2: But I say about him that if you went to Hollywood and you looked for a leader of China to play a role in a movie.
3: Central casting.
2: He's central casting. You couldn't find a guy like him. Mm. Even his physical features, you know, he's tall, very tall. And especially for this country, because they tend to be a little bit shorter.
0: I mean, Trump's compliments are amazing. He went on to say that Xi does a great job of steering his country, which is surprising because Asians are such bad drivers. He didn't say that. He didn't say that. Like, I have to give Sean Hannity so much credit, because I would have died laughing during that interview. But that's why Hannity's the highest paid guy in cable news, and I'm dressed like I'm going to wait tables after this, you know? But he really, like Sean really does deserve credit, because an hour-long interview with Donald Trump is impossible to prepare for, because you have no idea what that man is going to say. Like, do you remember when the Prime Minister of Japan was in town and he told a Pearl Harbor joke to her face? Like, I am just telling you, nobody was ready for that. This is amazing. So they had asked Trump, if you remember, why he didn't brief Japan on the Iran war strike. This was his follow-up. Listen to the whole thing. It's amazing.
4: Why didn't you tell U.S. allies in Europe and Asia, like Japan, about the war before attacking Iran? So we are very confused about we Japanese citizens.
2: Well, one thing you don't want to signal to

awkward controversy between two countries. But Trump gets up there, he's like, I don't drink, but she'll get you a round of kamikazes if you want one. Nuts. He's amazing. But it was a great trip for the president. I also want to congratulate the Secret Service, because those guys needed a win right now, okay? They took a lot of heat for the White House Correspondents' Dinner, and you might not have seen this while Trump was over there, but this also happened. Check out the headline, Secret Service Agent Busted for Alleged Hotel Hallway Masturbation. Exactly. So this guy was supposed to be guarding a Florida golf tournament, but he got caught playing with his own putter. Apparently, he thought the sign out front said Motel 6 inches. Okay, he was a little confused. Stop it. Stop it. Stop it right now. Come on. It's too much. Too much. You kids. But to the agent's credit, he did say he was not spanking the monkey in public. And he's referring all questions to his legal counsel, Jeffrey Toobin. So we should be good. We should be good. Stop it. Of course, nobody went harder this week than the party animals over in France. Check out this deer. Okay, this is a deer. Watch this video. See, it's just running in circles, okay? And at first, you don't know why. You're like, what is this? Is it, you know? French authorities are dealing with a wave of drunk deer because in the spring, they eat fermented fruit and get completely hammered from the alcohol content. That's real. Luckily, it doesn't happen with every type of deer. This is actually a rare breed called a Kamala. And... Yeah, the deer just gets hammered and laughs for no reason. It just runs around. We don't know why. Which is not true. But it really was a female deer, and she really did get drunk, okay? And the good news is the booze was free. The bad news is she still ended up blowing a couple of bucks. Oh! Good night, everybody! Good night! So dumb. For my money, the best story out of France. Do you remember that famous video of French President Emmanuel Macron getting smacked in the face by his wife? He's getting off the plane. There's a pretty big update to the story. Just take a quick look again. Remember the video? Here it comes. Bang. Right in the face. That's Macron. I love that, right? That he gets smoked, but he tries to play it off like everything's fine. Just like, no. Like, dude, have some self-respect. You're the president of France, and you look like you just flew in on Frontier Airlines. You know what I mean? Just bang. But a new book claims that Macron's wife smacked him because she caught him flirting with the hottest woman in Iran. Like, that's for real. And I obviously don't condone domestic violence, but in his wife's defense, she did hear he was talking to the most attractive female in Iran, and she found a picture of her in his phone. I literally wrote that joke for my old buddies at the taxi garage, for real. Let's just say a lot of my Middle Eastern friends go to a heavy petting zoo. Okay, it's, okay. Of course, no foreign country made more headlines this week than California. I mean, oh my God. Yeah. Nothing made sense in California this week. For starters, San Francisco announced that it's trying to ban people from smoking cigarettes outdoors. Now, that one I kind of get, because the last thing the people of San Francisco want to do is smell a disgusting cigarette while they're pooping on the sidewalk. You know what I mean? It's like, you know, it's... Can't anything be pure anymore, you know? But Los Angeles Mayor Karen Bass heard San Francisco's ridiculous idea and was like, hold my crack pipe. Let's go. For real, I bring up drugs because Karen Bass, who presides over the city with the highest taxes and the highest rate of homelessness, and now she wants to take taxpayer money to give free teeth to meth addicts. I'm not making it up. Here it is.

0: many people who are unhoused that you meet have no teeth at all? They don't have teeth. Why? Because meth rots your teeth. You can't succeed without teeth. So there needs to be comprehensive health care provided to people.
1: And I think one man summed this up the best.
2: These people are crazy, I'm telling you. They're crazy.
1: I'm just saying. Like, earth to Karen Bass. If you're worried about somebody losing their teeth from smoking meth, you don't need to take them to the dentist, you need to take them to rehab. You know what I'm saying? Otherwise, the new teeth are going to melt too, you moon bat. But not to mention that a lot of drug addicts do things to make money that feel better without teeth, okay? At least that's what Harold Ford keeps telling me. So silly. Some of you laughed. Some of you were like, it burns when I pee. Perhaps the biggest headline in LA was that TMZ tried running a hit piece on upstart mayoral candidate Spencer Pratt because it turns out he does not live full-time in the trailer on the lot where his house burnt down. He also lives in a Hotel Bel Air. And it really does show you how out of touch the media is, because to normal people, the story is not about where he is staying. It's about where he is not staying because his house burnt down. Do you understand? Like, what are we doing? Like, you know the old saying, TMZ? Sometimes it's not the arrow, it's the Indian, you know? But enough about Elizabeth Warren. Okay, stick with me here. Stick with me here. To his credit, Spencer Pratt called into TMZ Live and went full trailer park and fought it out. Watch this exchange, watch.
3: The campaign ad certainly made it seem that you were living in that trailer. It was a high point of the commercial, but you're at the Hotel Bel Air.
4: The Airstream is a temporary facility. A hotel is a temporary facility. Where my kids are in Santa Barbara right now is a temporary housing. I don't have a house. They burned it down. That is why I got into this race, because of these people that will burn your house down and act like it's no problem.
1: So that is the state of the LA race. Spencer Pratt wants taxpayers to get their houses back. Karen Bass wants junkies to get their teeth back, you know? Like, I don't live in California, but I might go there in the fall and vote for Spencer Pratt anyway. I mean, and you wanna know something? The nice thing about it is, you can all come because they don't check voter ID. Come on. And finally, my favorite video of the week comes from the state of Wisconsin, where a suspect was fleeing police and wound up jumping over another car in his car. If you listen close, I think the cop following him tells you everything you need to know. Watch.
5: Oh, shit.
1: And that is why you never get into an Uber if Tiger Woods is driving. Stop it. But check it out one more time in slow-mo. I just want you to catch this. See the car over the other car, crashes into the ground. So the real story is, this is crazy. Police are in a town called Fond du Lac, Wisconsin. They tried to pull over a guy who had several outstanding warrants. But rather than just taking the loss, like, he legitimately took off on a 14-mile chase. And again, Wisconsin is not like California, where you can go to prison and watch porn all day and a free iPad from Gavin Newsom. You know what I mean? Like, this guy needed to get off if he wanted to get off. You know what I'm saying? Unfortunately, they did catch him. They charged him with a zillion different things. And surprisingly, the suspect told police he had zero alcohol in his system when he did that. Turns out he spent the entire afternoon with this new pet he rescued. Folks, we have the best show ever. Neil deGrasse Tyson, Jenny Thaler, Tom Chaloux, and Lydia Moynihan are here to get nuts. Let's go. Let's go.
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13: 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Ali comes out to meet Frazier, but Frazier starts to retreat. If Frazier goes back an inch farther, he'll wind up in a ringside seat. 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Look at the kid carry the fight.
14: Everybody just gathered around, organized. 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And they chased the kids over the hill. The cops were boxed in. There was kids all around them. All of a sudden, cops got trigger happy and shot kids.
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18: The year, 1992. Jeannie Flynn has just graduated from Air Force pilot training at the top of her class. In theory, the sky was the limit. In reality, it wasn't that simple. She had one goal, to fly the F-15, the finest jet in the American arsenal. But combat had never seen a woman in the cockpit, and tradition wasn't ready to make room. She faced questions about strength, about stamina, about whether a woman could take the shot when the mission called for it. She never flinched. She became the first American woman to complete fighter pilot training for the F-15, logging over 300 combat hours supporting ground troops in Iraq and Afghanistan. She didn't ask to make history. She didn't want to make headlines. She just wanted to serve at full throttle. Flynn didn't just reach the sky. She shattered the ceiling.
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1: 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I am actually taking my mom to Reno. That's exciting. She's never been, and she's an animal lover, and she's excited to check out this place called the Bunny Ranch. So, yeah. I didn't have the heart to tell her what those bunnies do to the carrots, but speaking of hookers, it is time to meet tonight's panel. Say hello to Fox News Multimedia Matinee Idol, Tom Shalhoub. They love it. Look at that hello. How about it? The blushing bride of your favorite TV host. Say hello to Jenny Fallon.
19: Oh,
1: Jenny! Jenny! Just a heads up to both of you. We have some people in the crowd from your home state of Ohio. Yes, Ohio, right over there. So do me a favor, Shlu, try to speak a little slower. I'm kidding. Great to see you. Great to see you. Great to see you. I wanted you two on for this next story because it is about parents. You, of course, have two daughters with your wife. You have one son with Dennis Rodman. And,
19: that's where he got his wife from.
1: Jenny! So silly, but Dr. Oz told reporters at the White House that Americans need to breed more. Okay, here it is. Watch.
20: Let me speak a little bit about the reality that one in three Americans are underbabied. What does underbabied mean? That means that you either don't have any children or you have less children than you would normally want to have. And to Katie's point, we have a crisis that's causing a fertility rate to drop below 1.5. The replacement rate is 2.1. So we're way below what we need just to replace the people that we have in America.
1: Yo, Dr. Oz talks so fast, he sounds like he has a baby-making orgy to get to, okay? But long story short, he says Americans aren't having enough babies, to which one couple replied, "Speak for yourself, dude. Look at the Duffies right there. That's Sean and Rachel."
21: Yeah.
1: Yeah. Sean and Rachel Campos Duffy have so many kids, Shalu, they could be on Hoarders at this point.
21: Yeah.
1: Jenny, what do you think here?
19: I don't know. I read there's a lot of backlash to Dr. Oz about this. They're okay. Like, oh, it's a Handmaid's Tale. You can't make us have babies. He's not making you have a baby. It's just there's certain things that are going to be said that doesn't matter. Somebody's going to have a problem with
1: yes.
19: it. Like, they could go and say, hey, you know what? We have, like, adoption centers are full of puppies. You know, everybody get out there. And they're like, you can't make us be farmers. You yeah. can't make us. And it's like, all right, just chill out. Uh-huh. He's just saying.
1: So basically what you're saying is we don't have enough babies because people are too annoying to get laid. That's what it sounds like. Shalu, I mean, what are you making this?
21: Look, I mean, Dr. Oz, that's really what he's saying. He's Dr. Oz is trying to get us all to have more sex. Right? But I don't like that word replacement rate. Look, I know you're trying to replace me, but don't remind me all the time. Like, I know we're on our way out.
1: Yeah.
21: I mean, so, you know, I love babies, but if you call it replacement rate, I don't love babies so much. I want to have one of those tiki torches. I have my own march. I'll be like, babies, they will not replace us.
1: Well, if you get a tiki torch, you could probably make some money off the Southern Poverty Law Center. You know what I mean? Yeah.
21: I'm already on their list.
1: But Jenny, like, I get what he's saying, but I never find myself spending 5 minutes on Twitter going, these people need to breed more. You know what I mean? So don't you think it's a concern? Because I don't think everybody needs to have more babies.
19: No, definitely not. Definitely not. And I don't think he was actually proposing that everyone do.
1: Yeah, yeah.
19: It was just kind of like, hey, our fertility rates are down. And he did go on to talk about infertility and drug, you know, the drugs that we yeah, can yeah. use. And the yeah. So it was kind of a good message.
1: Yeah.
19: But it really went off the wire.
1: You don't think it landed well?
19: No, no, no. Underbabied is kind of a weird way to phrase it, too. So I think he didn't do himself any favors on that.
1: That is, it's like underbabied. It's like they were expecting something to come in the mail.
19: Yeah.
1: And they didn't get there. He's like, this friggin' UPS already. Shalu, should there be a test to be a parent, because I don't consider us underbabied. I consider us overbabied by stupid people. That's what I consider.
21: Yeah. Isn't there a test? Isn't there it turns blue or something, doesn't it? So that's it. Congrats, you're in. You got it. No, I don't remember. I mean, when we had our first daughter, we left the hospital and we're like, I can't believe they let us go. You know, we got in a cab, Jimmy.
1: Yeah.
21: Did anyone ever get in a cab with the baby? I mean, our baby was like... It was like a couple of hours old, and we were in the back seat of a cab.
1: For real, did anyone ever get in my cab with a baby? This chick right here did. For real.
21: Yeah.
1: And Shalu, I was so poor, I had to charge them. But I think you would argue, okay, as someone who's kind of like watched me grow up before your eyes in a lot of ways.
19: Yeah.
1: For real, like I was a mess when I met you. Mm-hmm. And having a baby, like giving me another life to live for, made me more responsible, would you not say?
19: 100%.
1: When I met Jenny, I was like a big gambler, like for real. Like even when we had Lincoln, I was like way in the hole to like three bookies. And once I found out I couldn't sell him on eBay, I was like, Folks, don't go anywhere. Legendary astrophysicist Neil deGrasse Tyson proves to my staff that aliens are real.
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3: This is Fox on Justice. The nation's capital seeing a sharp decrease in crime over the past year after President Trump deployed the National Guard and as the country gets ready to celebrate its 250th birthday. Here are the numbers. A 52% drop in homicide, robbery down 23%, and a 56% decrease in motor vehicle theft. Officials say one area of concern, a spate of brawls in the city known as teen takeovers. Trump's U.S. attorney in D.C., Jeanine Pirro, said many teens need to be treated like adults.

0: The problem is that they don't believe that these young people need to be treated as criminals. They are committing adult crimes.
1: The decrease in crime follows a nationwide trend since President Trump returned to office. The murder rate is now the lowest since 1900. President Trump says the reduction in crime is largely thanks to his border policies. Lucas Tomlinson, Fox News.
2: News Saturday night, where my next guest is a superstar writer at my favorite newspaper, the New York Post. You know the old saying, Neil? I only buy Hustler magazine, so I have something to hide the Post in. I kid. Say hello to the unstoppable Lydia Moynihan. To see you, I want to tell you this. The last time I saw her, we were under a table at the White House Correspondents' Dinner. And then a few minutes later, a shooting broke out. It was crazy.
3: I finally just left.
2: Yeah, she's
3: got out to come on the show with you.
2: She was the one who drank all that wine. She just got out. Okay, well, you, of course, covering finance in the New York Post, have been paying close attention to the president's big trip to China.
4: Yeah.
2: Okay, as my staff was reading up on local Chinese headlines, a lot of them are crazy. Like, apparently China is the Florida of Asia. Okay, and we didn't know this. So with that in mind, we've dreamt up a game to see if you, the panel, people in the crowd, can spot the difference between a Florida story and a China story.
5: Oh.
2: The game is called Spring Break or Spring Roll. Okay. Okay.
5: All right.
2: So great. I'm gonna quiz the panel. You guys tell me if it was a red state or orange chicken. Okay. Audience, are you ready to play? Okay. Here we go. First question for Lydia Moynihan, guest of honor. A man busted for riding a pig along a busy highway during rush hour.
4: China.
2: You say spring roll.
4: Spring roll.
2: She says spring roll. She is correct. Lydia Moynihan.
4: News.
2: You know your Chinese news? Okay, but that's
6: in the Post, that story.
2: Yeah, it probably was.
5: In America, they only ride pigs on farms. Not
2: well.
5: That's why, it's obvious.
2: If you think they only ride pigs on farms, you've never been to spring break. hold on. Oh. Neil! A 90-year-old woman was using a World War II hand grenade to crack nuts for decades before her grandson noticed and police confiscated what turned out to be a live grenade.
5: Spring roll.
2: You say spring roll and you are correct.
5: Yes.
2: Neil deGrasse Tyson.
5: Yes. Because in Florida, they don't live that long. 90-year-old woman.
2: All right, Tom Shalhoub, right. Get on the board. A drunk man broke into a zoo and freed a mountain lion before getting caught in the cage.
7: Wow. Mm. If I wish I could ask a follow-up question.
2: What is it?
7: I would say, was this man executed for his crime? And if he were, I would say Florida.
2: For sure.
7: So let's go with Florida.
2: You go with Florida. You are correct.
7: Yes.
2: Okay, Jenny, here we go. A man lifted his sleeping girlfriend's eyelids so he could scan her retina and withdraw $23,000 from her bank account.
6: I'm going to say spring break.
2: You're going to say spring break?
6: Yeah.
2: With all the gambling money I've stolen out of your checking account before we got married, spring roll! Jenny, you are incorrect.
5: That's
3: good. Good idea, though.
2: Yeah, it's a good idea.
5: But in the United States, we don't have retina scanning technology.
2: Oh, okay. Yeah. You should have phoned a black friend. yeah, to meet you. Lydia, a thief was busted on a highway with $770,000 worth of diamonds in his stomach. He was, of course, forced to pass them after his arrest.
3: It's like an episode of Euphoria. Or... that is going to be spring break.
2: You say spring break, and Lydia Moynihan is correct.
5: Yes.
2: Too right. Keep them going.
5: None of us have gotten any of these wrong yet.
2: No, you guys are hot.
5: Yeah.
2: Jenny got one wrong. Why you gotta make her feel bad?
5: I missed that. Okay, I'm
2: sorry. Why you gotta make her feel bad?
5: Yeah.
2: I'm kidding.
5: I'm sorry.
3: Honorable mention.
2: How dare you?
5: This side of the table got it.
2: No, you need to lower her self-esteem. That's why she sticks around, Neil. Come on. Thank you. Okay, Neil, here we go. A father hired video games assassins to go online and kill his son's character in World of Warcraft to make the kids sick of video games. He paid people to sneak on and beat his son so he'd stop playing video games.
5: That was an episode of Euphoria.
2: Was it?
5: I don't know. Okay, so...
3: We know where they get their plot lines now.
5: I have to say spring break.
2: You say spring break, you are incorrect!
3: Guys,
2: I'm gonna do one more question for Jenny because you won. You mathematically can only be tied by Shaloo. It doesn't matter that much. We're just having fun. So to let my lovely wife get on the board, are you okay with this?
7: It does Amy matter Kennedy? To Lydia.
2: Okay.
3: No, I want Jenny to get the question.
5: I'm just happy he used the word mathematically.
2: Yeah.
5: That was good.
2: So here we go, okay? You guys got this. A man was busted for a sexual performance with a vacuum cleaner. Now, before you guess, take a look at the picture of the man really quick.
3: Jimmy, I read about this. This was in the New York Times. That piece this week, right?
2: That was that guy at the planetarium. Jenny, I kid, you stop it right now. Don't go anywhere. A self-driving car gets a DUI.
8: I'm Paul Stevens. President Trump warning that Iran will face a, quote, very bad time, unquote, if a peace agreement is not reached soon.
9: Regional intelligence sources tell Fox News they assess the Iranians believe they can drag out this current stalemate for at least 2 weeks. But the prevailing assessment inside of Iran is that President Trump may resort to military action.
8: Fox's Trey Yingst in Tel Aviv, Israel, an incumbent U.S. Senate member from Louisiana and critic of the president, defeated in a Saturday primary.
10: Trump-backed Congresswoman Julia Letlow and State Treasurer John Fleming will now face off in a runoff on June 27th. Incumbent Louisiana Senator Bill Cassidy finished third in the Republican primary, ending his bid for re-election.
8: That update from Fox's Chanley Painter, that runoff is June 27th. 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
15: 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Senior White House correspondents Jackie Heinrich and Peter Ducey anchor from Washington, D.C.
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20: 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Mike Tyson.
21: In the last 3 years, I had the chance to reflect on my life and develop my mind, and I will continue my journey to making myself a better person.
22: The Federal building on 5th is going to be your main target. You have half of the building collapsed all the way from the roof down.
23: Very frustrating for firefighters because there are some areas where we're reaching and touching people, but we just can't get to them.
24: The bombing in Oklahoma City was an attack on innocent children and defenseless citizens. It was an act of cowardice, and it was evil.
25: I did not, nor to my knowledge, did anyone else in the White House destroy, mishandle, or misappropriate any document in Vincent Foster's office.
26: The White House has contended that the Clintons were passive investors in Whitewater. The facts are otherwise.
27: If it doesn't fit, you must acquit.
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2: Saturday night, where I should remind you that for tickets to be in our studio audience, all you have to do is scan the QR code on the bottom right corner of the screen. You can come hang out in New York City with these maniacs right here. Look at them. Look at them go. And the nice thing about New York City right now is if you stay an extra day, you can actually play for the Mets. Like, that's a real thing. I'm sorry, Met fans are the saddest people in the world. I went to a Met game last week. We were leaving, and a cop was like, "Are you drinking?" I was like, "No." He's like, "Well, here you go then." I was like, "Oh, my God." All right, it is time for last call. Let's go. Neil deGrasse Tyson, author of Take Me to Your Leader. I love this story so much. Check it out. Waymo reportedly recalling 3,800 self-driving taxis after a series of high-profile glitches, including a massive traffic jam that occurred in San Francisco after a power outage stranded all the Waymos in the middle of the road, even ended up blocking an ambulance. This is real footage they're going to show you here in a second. So here comes the Waymos. You see how they just parked in the middle of the road? They're just there. They're just blocking an ambulance. And obviously, this is a big deal in San Francisco. They have to take Waymos because all their cars got stolen. Real quick, just give me a yes or no on Waymos. What do you think?
5: They'll fix that, and that'll never happen again.
2: Really?
5: Yes.
2: But I've been making that promise to Jenny for 20 years. Oh, man. Wrong pill again this month. I don't know what to tell you. We spent a lot of time in Frisco. There's a lot of Waymos on the road.
6: I'm hard no.
2: You don't
6: no,
2: like
6: no.
2: right?
6: No, not doing
2: like
6: it.
2: You don't like it? Shaloo, you've been around. You know things.
29: No, they said there was a glitch.
2: Uh-huh.
29: They wouldn't say that. The Detroit auto industry, they never had glitches. Just people died. That's what happened when cars crashed
2: back then.
29: So I think this is perfect for San Francisco. I just visited San Francisco. I took a tour of Alcatraz, and I was like, this place is immaculate. They're better one-bedroom apartments than they have in the city.
2: I love that Trump wants to reopen Alcatraz. It would be the only federal prison to come with a gift shop. You know what I mean? Yeah, you're not. You're a New Yorker. Do we want
0: 100%. I mean, taxi drivers are so annoying.
2: Oh, no!
0: Was getting in a car the other day with a human driver, and I sat there for 10 minutes because his car was restarting.
2: Really?
0: And he was like, sorry, there's nothing I can do about it.
2: Oh, no.
0: So right now we have the glitches,
2: yeah,
0: but not the upside.
2: So you, like, still
0: let's
2: want
0: just embrace
2: it. You want the fancy part.
0: Yeah.
2: Okay, this is my only real concern, because you said they can fix automation. But can I tell you an old story I heard in my cab once?
5: Bring it.
2: Okay, I hope you like this. Author, take me to your leader. A guy got onto a plane, okay, and as he sits down in the seat, he hears the announcement come on. Says, this is a fully automated flight. It is staffed entirely by robots. But don't worry. You have nothing to worry about. Worry about. Worry about.
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3: Saving you money, I'm Hillary Barsky. Many Americans are facing mounting financial pressures, but by making small changes to everyday habits can make a major impact on long-term wealth. Last year, nearly three-quarters of Americans failed to meet their savings and spending goals, according to a Vanguard consumer survey. Many people, especially those in their 30s and 40s, are falling into costly traps, including failing to boost emergency savings, delaying investing, and taking on too much debt. Financial experts say it's important to prioritize retirement savings. Missing out on employer matches or delaying contributions can have a long-term impact. Also, don't take on financial debt, which chips away at your ability to build real wealth. And it's critical to save for an emergency fund and start to plan for your child's education early. College costs continue to rise, and many families underestimate the importance that the earlier you start to save, the less difficult it becomes in later years. Saving you money, Hillary Barsky, Fox News.
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7: President Trump gathering top tech companies to sign a new agreement to help fuel the global AI race. Executives from companies like Amazon, Google, Meta, XAI, and OpenAI are agreeing to pay for all the energy needed to run their planned data centers. They hope it will reassure communities wary of having data centers in their backyard.
8: We're here this afternoon for a historic signing that will help keep down utility bills very, very substantially, and electricity prices for millions of Americans, and in many cases for a lot of people that don't really understand why they're going up, but they're not going to be going up, they're going to be actually going down.
7: The president says the tech companies will build their own power supplies and will end up strengthening local grids. Around 3,000 new data centers are under construction or planned in the U.S. The data centers are expected to account for as much as half of U.S. power demand for the rest of this decade. With Fox on Tech, Connor Hansen, Fox Business.
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10: A big discussion. I'm Paul Stevens, Fox News. President Trump speaking with Israeli Prime Minister Benjamin Netanyahu today. Sources tell us the two may restart military action against the Iranian regime.
12: Regional intelligence sources tell Fox News they assess the Iranians believe they can drag out the current stalemate for at least 2 weeks. But the prevailing assessment inside Iran is that President Trump may resort to restarting military action, and Tehran is now deliberately pursuing a strategy of deception and delay with the hopes that buying time will complicate any potential return to war. These sources say Iranian officials are looking at the World Cup and America's 250th anniversary as a backstop that could work in their favor. Tension remains high across the Middle East as the region waits to see if the war will resume in the days ahead. So far, efforts toward a diplomatic solution have failed, with Iran unwilling to make the necessary concessions to reach a deal.
10: Fox's Trey Yingst in Tel Aviv. A primary loss on Saturday for incumbent Louisiana Republican Senate member Bill Cassidy. Congresswoman Julia Letlow and State Treasurer John Fleming now advancing to a primary runoff.
0: Trump-backed Congresswoman Julia Letlow and State Treasurer John Fleming will now face off in a runoff on June 27th. Incumbent Louisiana Senator Bill Cassidy finished third in the Republican primary, ending his bid for re-election. And while Letlow finished first by nearly 20 points, Louisiana election rules call for a runoff between the top two candidates if no candidate wins a majority of the vote. And last night's result marks a major political defeat for Cassidy, who faced backlash from many Republicans after voting to convict President Trump in his second impeachment trial following the January 6th riot at the U.S. Capitol.
10: Fox's Chanley Painter, the president has endorsed Congresswoman Letlow in this race. 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
10: At least three people are confirmed dead, several others hurt. This after a driver crashed into a crowd in Oakland, California. Authorities say the vehicle in question hit multiple cars and pedestrians late Saturday night during what witnesses described as a chaotic scene. Two victims in critical shape. Investigators are still trying to piece together what caused the crash and whether or not alcohol may have played a role. Russia's President Vladimir Putin set to meet with Chinese leader Xi Jinping for a couple of days in the coming week.
15: The Kremlin announcing the trip less than 24 hours after President Trump finished his own state visit to China, saying in a statement that Putin's trip, planned for May 19th and 20th, had already been scheduled to coincide with the 25th anniversary of the 2001 Sino-Russian Treaty of Friendship. The two leaders are expected to discuss bilateral relations as well as key international and regional issues and economic cooperation. Jane Fergus, Fox News.
10: Bulgaria winning the 70th Eurovision Song Contest, with singer Dara taking the title in Vienna with the party anthem Bangara. That marking Bulgaria's first ever Eurovision victory. The competition, of course, overshadowed by some protests over Israel's participation, with five countries boycotting the event due to the war in Gaza. Napoleon Solo, your winner of this year's Preakness Stakes.
16: Two to the final furlong. Napoleon Solo still there. Iron Otter on the outside. Cannot get him. Napoleon Solo and Paco Lopez have won the Preakness.
10: That call, NBC Sports and Peacock. Napoleon Solo rallying past Iron Honor to win the Preakness at Laurel Park, earning his first victory of the year. Kentucky Derby winner Golden Tempo skipping that race, leaving a wide open field of 14 horses. I'm Paul Stevens. This is Fox News.
17: I'm Peter Ducey, live from the National Mall in Washington, D.C., covering Rededicate 250, a national jubilee of prayer, praise, and thanksgiving. And this is the Sunday Briefing. On today's show, over the next 2 hours, we will be joined by actor Jonathan Rumi, who plays Jesus in The Chosen, also Christian singer-songwriter Matthew West, as well as Rachel Campos-Duffy and Lauren Green, here from Rededicate 250. And let's kick things off live from Rededicate 250 by welcoming in the lead pastor of New Season Church, Reverend Samuel Rodriguez. You're going to be the first speaker today.
19: I'm honored.
17: Wow. What did they ask you to talk about?
19: Well, actually, they opened it up. They actually gave me options. And my commitment is to declare the following, opening it up. America's not done with God. God is not done with America. Peter, the idea that spirituality is dead in America is a misnomer. I believe we're at the precipice of an awakening. Generation Z coming to Jesus in record-breaking numbers. Bible sales are up. God is up to something. This confirms it.
17: And what is driving this, you said, awakening, where there's all these young people who are drinking less, they're going out to the bars less, they're going to church more?
19: Spiritual hunger. Technically speaking, theologically, the Holy Spirit. Isn't it amazing? God is moving. The most powerful spirit on the planet is not what we think. There are things out there. We're living in some dark times. The number one battle in America is not between the donkey and the elephant. It's between the serpent and the lamb. But Colossians 2:15 reminds me that the Lamb, Jesus Christ, already defeated the serpent. There's spiritual hunger. The most powerful spirit is still the Holy Spirit of Almighty God.
17: And when you talk about the spiritual hunger, there was a piece in the New York Times a couple weeks ago that talked about the reasons that young people, Gen Z, are not starting families and they're having fewer kids. And there's many different reasons for it. But a big one is just this overarching feeling of hopelessness that people have for the future. So how do you get people that feel hopeless interested in something like this?
19: Right. Hopelessness, despair, moral relativism, cultural decadence, even spiritual apathy. But this event is a reset. It reminds us that this nation was not founded on agnosticism or atheism. It was founded on a Judeo-Christian value system that cannot and will not be denied. Repentance, revival, and reformation, God over man, man over government. This is the reset. Right? An awakening happened in America, then the Revolutionary War. There's an awakening happening in America. We are coming back to our center, our spiritual center in the finished work of Christ.
17: If this event is going to be a reset to get back to what the Founding Fathers
19: yes.
17: were talking about, how do you actually do it? Because people are all over the place right now. Everybody's in their own world on their phones, and they're all kind of siloed off. It's very tribal. How do you get to the reset? What does it look like?
19: We make the main thing. It begins with one powerful word, humility. Humility, acknowledging there's a sovereign God who created us. Then pursuing righteousness and justice, truth and love, Psalm 89:14. It begins with that. We are in desperate need for God to intervene in our lives. Humility, prayer, seeking God's word, it changes everything.
17: There is a big emphasis this whole year on America 250 and what the founders had in mind. When the founders look at 2026 and our world and our government, what do you think they would see as the main way that the country or people in the country have strayed?
19: In 2026, I believe the founders, there would be optimism, and at the same time, there would be a bit of fear. What do I mean by that? In many areas, we're deviating. The chasm, the discord, perpetual victimization, over-dependency on government, right? At the same time, they see this event. There's still spiritual hunger. They would look at this and say, there's hope for America because God's not done with America and America's not done with God.
17: For people who are watching this at home, all around the world, what is the one thing you want them to take away from today's event?
19: For God so loved the world that he gave his only begotten son, that whosoever believeth in him shall not perish, but have everlasting life.
17: All right. Well, thank you very much for being
19: thank
17: here.
19: You for
17: and we'll be
19: me.
17: Watching on the stage.
19: Thank you.
17: All right. A major political shakeup in Louisiana overnight. Incumbent Senator Bill Cassidy has been knocked out of his seat as Trump-backed Representative Julia Letlow and John Fleming now head to a runoff. Senior correspondent Jonathan Sary is live from Baton Rouge, Louisiana. Jonathan.
20: Good to see you, Peter. Carrying President Trump's endorsement, Congresswoman Julia Letlow outpaced her competitors with 45% of the vote. That 45% still short of the majority that she would have needed to avoid a runoff. And so she's going to face Louisiana State Treasurer John Fleming on June 27. But the defeat of the Republican incumbent, two-term Senator Bill Cassidy, sends a clear message. President Trump remains a dominant force among GOP voters in Louisiana.
21: The longest time I've heard you cannot turn your back on the people who you represent. Again, this is not my seat, it's the people's seat. And unfortunately, I believe he forgot that when he took that vote that he should not have. And Louisiana did not forget.
20: Bill Cassidy. 11 Republican senators voting to convict Trump during one impeachment following the January 6th In his concession speech last night, the senator made not so subtle references to the president's refusal to concede to Joe Biden in 2020.
6: When you participate in democracy, sometimes it doesn't turn out the way you want it to. But you don't pout, you don't whine, you don't claim the election was stolen, you don't find a reason why.
20: Social media, President Trump reacted to Senator Cassidy's defeat, writing, "His disloyalty to the man who got him elected is now a legend, and it's nice to see that his political career is over." The Democratic primary for U.S. Senate is also going to be heading towards a June runoff. However, Republicans are favored to win the general election in this red state that President Trump carried by more than 60% of the 2024. Peter?
17: Jonathan Sary, thank you. Joining us now, the other Republican senator from Louisiana, John Kennedy. Senator, I have been reading a lot about how Donald Trump's popularity is down, and so the midterms are going to be bad for the candidates that he is backing. So what happened in Louisiana last night?
18: Well, Peter, here's the way I see it. Unless you're God's perfect idiot, the result was predictable. I mean, ground control to Major Tom. The polls have shown for well over a year that Senator Cassidy was in trouble. I think the president's endorsement of Congresswoman Letlow was sort of the icing on the cake. Bill knew that, but he decided to run anyway. I respect that. I thank him for his service. He was very gracious in his concession speech. We've now got a runoff between two fine people. For what it's worth, I don't plan to get involved. A wise man once said nothing. Why? Because he's a wise man. But I don't plan on weighing in. And, you know, if one of them starts talking about my mama, I might. But otherwise, I'm just going to vote like everybody else.
17: And I think without asking you to weigh in on the specific candidate, it seems like this kind of supercharges Donald Trump's political, the whole political operation, or it at least reminds people that there is a president who is just a few thousand feet away from where we are sitting here right now, who still has a lot of juice.
18: Well, of course, President Trump's endorsement of Congresswoman Letlow made a big difference. But I'll tell you, there was another difference. My people are kind of angry right now. The political establishment at the state level put up five constitutional amendments and put a lot of juice behind them, and the people said no, not just by a couple of points, by an overwhelming majority. My people were also kind of angry about the election. We've always had, about the process, we've always had open primaries. And our legislature went to closed primaries, and a lot of voters went to the polls this time, and they weren't allowed to vote for the candidate of their choice. They had to pick one of the two primaries to vote in. And there was a little bit of confusion at the election because the legislature postponed our congressional elections but went forward with the Senate election. But look, President Trump's endorsement had a huge impact. There's no question about that. But there were other factors. And as I said, Bill's been in trouble politically for over a year. And he knew that. And I don't think anybody was especially surprised, especially after President Trump weighed in.
17: So Trump has still got it, as if there was ever a doubt. The candidate that he beat, Kamala Harris, has decided recently that she is going to pull herself even further to the left, especially when it comes to the idea of expanding the Supreme Court and packing it with liberals. Listen here.
22: And so I'm inviting us all to basically say, look, let's engage in a good old-fashioned roundtable where we agree there are no bad ideas. And let's invite then approaches and ideas that are about, for example, Supreme Court reform, including the notion of expanding the court.
17: No bad ideas. Do you think this is a winner, Senator Kennedy, for the Democrats?
18: Well, look, I don't have anything against the vice president. I served in the Senate with her. She's a woketopus. She's pandering to the moon wing of her party. Nobody has ever accused the vice

0: So we thank her. House Speaker Mike Johnson had a great line about all this a few days ago. We're going to play it here.
1: These are institutional arsonists. It's a dangerous thing, a dangerous gambit. You don't just blow up the system when you lose. Remember, the Democrats started the mid-cycle redistricting.
0: And so I think the counterpoint there would be, if the institutions are generally unpopular, is it necessarily a bad thing being an institutional arsonist?
2: Well, look, the American people, my Democratic colleagues keep saying we want to destroy democracy, and then they go out and try to destroy democracy. This idea of packing the Supreme Court because you don't like the way they're ruling, that's one of those bad ideas that the Vice President says don't exist. I think Speaker Johnson's absolutely right, and but that's what the loon wing of the Democratic Party, which is doesn't represent all Democrats, but they're in control. That's what they stand for, and frankly, that's our best weapon. I mean, that's part of our strategy of Operation Let Them Speak. The more that Vice President Harris and Congresswoman Ocasio-Cortez and Mayor Mamdani want to talk like they represent the party, which I think they do right now, the better it is for the worse it is for America, but the better it is for the Republican Party. I say, let them speak, man.
0: And Senator Kennedy, last thing before you go, you had a big win this week. Your resolution that says senators won't get paid during government shutdowns passed. So my question is, which senator gave you the most grief about possibly losing a paycheck for a couple of weeks? There had to be at least one.
2: Oh, I had several. Look, this was my third try. And the first time, Senator Rand Paul objected. Second time, Senator Brian Schatz objected. This time, I got Thune to let me bring it to the floor, and nobody objected. Look, it's a baby step. It's going to help. But if you really want to stop shutdowns, here's what you do, Peter. You'd say, look, every member of Congress loses his pay or her pay. And number two, you can't leave Washington. Now, if you did that, we'll never have another shutdown. But I didn't have the votes to do that, especially on the you can't go home part. So I took what I could, and I hope it helps. It doesn't apply to the House. It just applies to the Senate. I didn't want it to apply to the House because that's their business. But I think it'll help. But it wasn't nearly as robust as I wanted it to be. But I'll take the win.
0: Well, congrats, Senator. And thank you for joining us.
2: Thanks, man.
0: All right, much more ahead on the Sunday briefing with special guests stopping by over the next 2 hours as we continue live from Rededicate 250. But first, here's some behind the scenes from my trip to China this past week. You can see the red carpet is already being rolled back up, even though President Trump and President Xi have only been inside the Great Hall of the Peoples for about 10 minutes. You can see a separate crew is already taking apart the viewing stand where President Trump and President Xi sat and watched, reviewed the festivities. But they waste no time in cleaning this place up. The big lights that were illuminating the entire thing here so that there were no shadows on anybody's faces, those are already being put away. You can see there's no sign of the honor guard in front of this enormous building. And I just want to put in context how big this place is. These are normal size flagpoles. The place is that much bigger. The Great Hall of the People is that much bigger. And also worth pointing out, there is an American flag flying still during this visit, just across the street from Tiananmen Square.
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5: 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A snack company is recalling some of one of its products over food allergy risks. The Second Nature Brands company voluntarily calling back certain 10-ounce pouches of its Keto Crunch Smart Mix Trail Mix snacks. The pouches are marked with a best if used by February 12, 2027 date on the backside of the pouch. Packages with other best if used by dates are unaffected by the recall. The affected products may contain cashews, pistachios, and cherries that are not marked in the product contents. The FDA says those contents could cause serious or life-threatening allergic reactions to some consumers who have an allergy or sensitivity to tree nuts or cherries. No illnesses have been reported in connection with the product. Customers who purchased those products should not consume them and can contact Second Nature for a full refund. 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
6: I'm Ashley Dvorkin with a Fox Celebrity Profile with Jason Segel, Samara Weaving, and director Yorma Taconi for the dark comedy remake Over Your Dead Body. The story is full of outrageous action as it centers around a couple on a remote cabin getaway whose plans to kill the other go awry when strangers crash their trip.
7: Some of those scenes were really funny and we were laughing, and other ones felt really real and horrific and terrifying.
8: While you're not taking actual punches, like, you are falling and going through the mud and getting whacked with stuff in the head.
6: The film has an edge of horror, so Weaving shared her expertise with her co-star.
8: She told me to learn in the mirror like 20 different versions of scared, because we're going to be scared for like 45 minutes to an hour of the movie, and you don't want to be making the same face for an hour.
6: They enjoyed filming together in Finland, where Segel made sure to make himself at home.
8: I would take these long weirdo walks through Finland.
7: You knew everyone.
8: Yeah.
6: Ashley Dvorkin, Fox News.

0: Welcome back to the Sunday Briefing, live from the National Mall in Washington for Rededicate 250, celebrating prayer and worship ahead of the nation's 250th birthday. Let's bring in Fox Chief Religion Correspondent, Lauren Green. Lauren, thank you so much for being with us today.
1: Thank you so much.
0: So as we look out here at the National Mall, what is your biggest takeaway?
1: That America is still a religious nation. I mean, it was always and it is always, but that's my first take. And it's so nice to see this dedication. I know that there are a lot of secular forces in the world are saying, oh, this is so wrong, that America was never a Christian nation or was never a religious nation. It was separation of church and state. But there's really not a lot of truth to that. Really, the real essence of America is freedom of religion, and the real essence of this event today is to recognize what Psalm 33 says: blessed is the nation whose God is the Lord. So this is really how a lot of the founding fathers understood this nation.
0: And America 250 is all about the founding fathers and reminding people what the idea, what their idea
1: right.
0: was. Do you think, why do you think that some people in this country seem to have completely forgotten this?
1: They have a problem. I'm sorry, I'm not hearing you very well, but I do think that there is this, they've forgotten really this great awakening that came years before, decades before America was actually officially founded, and it took over a pace of like 30 years. The Reverend George Whitfield, friends with Benjamin Franklin. Benjamin Franklin, a man of reason, who printed up his sermons and distributed leaflets telling for people who were where he was preaching. This is the DNA that was saturated into America that said of self-governing that God gives us life and liberty and freedoms, not a king thousands of miles away. And so this DNA was moving in the United States, in America, into 13 colonies, reaching like 80% of the people before America, before July 4th of 1776.
0: And so then to your point there, how important is religion in America in 2026?
1: Well, it's very important in terms of understanding that because the founding fathers always believed our Constitution, our Declaration, was only going to have power with a virtuous people, virtuous and moral people, and virtue and morality come from religion. So you've got to understand that even if, and there are a lot of theologians that say there is no neutral position when it comes to religion. You believe in something. It depends on what that something is. And this dedication today is saying we believe in the God that helped found this nation. Benjamin Franklin said something very powerful. He's a man of reason. He says God is always involved in the affairs of men. And if a sparrow cannot fall without God's notice, an empire can't rise without the aid of him. So.
0: And you will come and join us. Lauren's going to come and join us again next hour.
1: Yes.
0: Thank you very much for being here. More ahead from Rededicate 250 and some new reaction to Trump's primary victory last night, ousting Senator Bill Cassidy. But first, here's a little food sampling from our trip to Beijing.
2: We have found one of the best ways to immerse yourself in the culture of a place is to go to the grocery store and buy stuff that you can't get at home, like this. We are going to try three bags of Lay's that we have never seen in the United States. First, this buttery steak photograph bag of Lay's. Let's see. Looks like a normal chip. It tastes like a well-done bite of filet. Very close. Our next bag, lava salted egg flavor. Never seen those before. I don't eat a lot of salted eggs, but that's really close. Final bag of Lay's, seafood flavor. We do have a lot of seafood. Ooh. 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It tastes like broth. If I was on the Food Network right now, Guy Fieri would say, that's out of bounds. All very good though. I will be bringing back as much as I can fit in my suitcase.
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7: We can't say we've learned a good lesson. 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
8: I refuse to submit my family and my friends and innocent people and myself to further rumors and gossip. 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
9: I realize there's a lot of folks around that think there's a loose cannon on the Gundeck estate at the NSC. 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
10: In Robert Bork's America, there is no room at the inn for blacks. And no place in the Constitution for women. And in our America, there should be no seat on the Supreme Court for Robert Bork.
11: She's crying and humming and sometimes singing. She goes to sleep at periods of time.
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1: Where'd that come from?
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3: D-Day, June 6th, 1944. As morning broke on the coast of France, hundreds of thousands of American and Allied troops prepared to storm the beaches. They splashed through rising tides, backs loaded with gear, facing a withering storm of bullets. Every step met with brutal resistance. Through tenacity and will, they pressed forward, inch by inch, crawling, fighting, refusing to fall back, until they had established a tiny foothold on the continent of Europe. That morning, General Eisenhower had told them, "The eyes of the world are upon you. We will accept nothing less than full victory." They delivered. It took courage, belief in the impossible, and the will to fight for something greater than themselves.
4: Celebrate America's birthday. 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
5: This was not the result that I necessarily wanted, but I feel great. When you participate in democracy, sometimes it doesn't turn out the way you want it to.
6: Louisiana sent a clear message that they want a candidate to represent them in the Senate who will always put America first and never turn her back on Louisiana voters.
7: Louisiana Congresswoman Julia Letlow claims victory for America First as Senator Bill Cassidy becomes the first elected GOP senator to lose renomination since 2012 after President Trump's involvement backing Letlow. Let's bring in Republican strategist Luke Ball and former director of message planning under President Joe Biden, Megan Hayes. So, Megan and Luke, it sounds like Donald Trump's still got it. What happened in Louisiana last night, Megan?
8: Look, I think that this is what happens in the Republican Party when you go against Donald Trump. The unfortunate part here is that Democrats are willing to put up candidates that make sense to moderates and independents, so they're going to lose more seats, and this is how you lose the House and you can lose the Senate if you're not careful with these extreme candidates. They answer to the American people. They don't just answer to Donald Trump.
7: And, Luke, it seems like the Congress, now that Cassidy is going to be retired, it seems like Congress is running out of Republicans who are not in complete alignment with Donald Trump. Do I have that right?
9: I'd submit it's not just complete alignment with Donald Trump, but in complete alignment with the will of the American people, because this president won overwhelmingly the Electoral College, the popular vote, did it twice, and he is in charge of not only the Republican Party, but I think the American people's comeback. It's a rebellion against the establishment, because for too long, these people get in there, they serve multiple terms, 12 years and two terms like Senator Cassidy has done, and they forget about the people that sent them there in the first place. And so now the Republican Party under Donald Trump's leadership has turned back to the working man and woman, the ones that have been forgotten for too long, and I would submit is why the Democrats are not polling very well, are not doing very well heading into the midterm elections, because they keep forgetting to listen to the American people and instead go along with their radical policies.
7: And Megan, I want to ask both of you, but I'll start with Megan. There are some other Republican lawmakers that Donald Trump is actively endorsing against, particularly Thomas Massie in Kentucky. What does last night's result tell you about how much trouble Massie is in?
8: Yeah, I mean, it's upsetting that one person can dictate a race and take away the will of the people. And, primaries are traditionally turn out the base of parties. But I do think, Louisiana did some dirty politics, as Senator Kennedy was alluding to in your previous segment, where they made the primary close and did some other things that even he said his voters were not really super happy about. So it does not bode well for people who stand up to Donald Trump. But the problem here is that Democrats have overturned 30 state legislators this cycle since 2024, where Republicans have done zero to flip any. And also they've won or overperformed in 266 out of 295 races. So you talk about the will of the people. I think that is showing people in their communities that they would prefer Democratic policies over Donald Trump's policies.
7: And Luke, what do you think? Can any Republican, Massie, or now the president's mad at Lauren Boebert too, can any Republican survive going up against another Republican that has Donald Trump's support?
9: I think the president is totally in charge of the Republican Party. It's yet to pan out who's going to win in Massey's seat. But I think that when my friends on the left say that Republicans are playing dirty politics or that they are under the

0: the MAGA cult, as I've heard some people say. I think they mistake that for unity. We have not seen unity in the Democrat Party for a long period of time. I think that if they had a leader, if they had policies that were actually put up in opposition to the Republicans, then they might see any sort of success, or they might see some traction, but they haven't seen that in a long period of time. So this Republican Party is unified under the president, under the MAGA agenda. And if folks step out of line with that, I think they're going to feel the consequences in their own states.
1: And somehow, when we talk about the other side, the main figurehead of the Democrats is Kamala Harris. And she is now saying that when it comes to something like expanding the Supreme Court and filling it with liberal justices, there are no bad ideas. And some Democrats here in D.C. agree. Listen to this.
2: I mean, it's a message I've had for quite a while. You know, we need transparency and accountability on the Supreme Court. It has been expanded in the past to reflect the changes in population. That's not a crazy idea that's been done throughout the history of our country.
1: Megan Hayes, court packing. Is it a crazy idea?
3: I mean, it's interesting to hear that Congress is talking about this when they don't actually decide this, so I don't know why they'd make that a campaign slogan. So I do think that people are tired of a two-tiered system of justice. I think that they don't think that the courts or the government is working for them. So I think Democrats are throwing things out there that they think might be appealing to their coalition. But I think it will, it's yet to be seen if it is a good idea or a bad idea. And I'd also push back that Kamala Harris is the leader of the Democratic Party. I think she has the most name ID right now. So I would give that some time to also play out.
1: I would ask then, and maybe Luke, you can help us with this. Where are, she might not be the official leader, but where are the other Democratic Party thinkers? Why is somebody who was rejected in every battleground state only 2 years ago the only one who is out there getting traction with these big ideas?
0: Right now, the leaders are with the squad, the progressive wing of the Democrat Party. The moderates have been held hostage to them for years, and it seems like that's the direction the party is going. And I love this Kamala Harris no bad ideas thing. It's like standing in front of a whiteboard and saying, throw up anything that you could possibly think of here, because we have to get some alternative to what the Republicans are offering. This is not the brainstorming phase that the Democrats should be in. This is execution phase. It's like you're in the middle of the Super Bowl, you're at halftime, and the coach is standing there with a white board behind him, completely empty, an Expo marker, and asks the team members, got any good ideas? It makes me feel pretty confident heading into the midterm elections that the Democrats are just unified in opposition against President Trump. And we've seen time and time again that's not played out well for them in elections. They have to actually have policies that have substance, that have leadership. They have none of those things, and now they're just holding Zoom meetings so that they can crowdsource ideas for their next election. Win.
1: Luke Ball, Megan Hayes, thank you both for joining the Sunday briefing.
0: Thank you.
1: And coming up, President Trump says he discussed guardrails for artificial intelligence with Chinese President Xi. What that could look like next.
4: America shake up in a Saturday U.S. Senate primary. Fox's Chanley Painter.
5: Incumbent Louisiana Senator Bill Cassidy finished third in the Republican primary, ending his bid for re-election. Cassidy, who faced backlash from many Republicans after voting to convict President Trump in his second impeachment trial following the January 6th riot at the U.S. Capitol, also broke with President Trump on key issues, the president calling Cassidy a, quote, disloyal disaster.
4: Runoffs for the top two are June 27th. President Trump and Israeli Prime Minister Benjamin Netanyahu speaking today. Fox's Trey Yingst is in Tel Aviv.
6: The prevailing assessment inside of Iran is that President Trump may resort to military action, and Tehran is now deliberately pursuing a strategy of deception and delay with the hopes that buying time will complicate any potential return to war.
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20: I'm Bill Hemmer, and these are the most impactful moments in American history. For many years, Bernie Madoff sold something incredibly rare on Wall Street: consistency. Year after year, his returns were steady, high, reliable, building a reputation among investors. If your money was with Madoff, you were doing all right. He answered to a wide variety of clients: banks, hospitals, schools, charities, and even Hollywood big names like Kevin Bacon and Steven Spielberg. It was smooth sailing for Madoff, that is, until December 2008. Bernie Madoff was arrested at his luxury Manhattan penthouse. For decades, Madoff sold lies. He wasn't running a hedge fund. He was running a multi-billion dollar Ponzi scheme, the largest in history. For more on this impactful moment in history or our other podcasts, go to foxnewspodcast.com.

0: Welcome back to a special two-hour edition of the Sunday Briefing, live from Rededicate 250 on the National Mall. We're covering some other news, too, including this two-day Trump-Xi summit in Beijing that concluded with no major policy announcements on the AI arms race, though. Both leaders held preliminary discussions about establishing AI guardrails. As President Trump says, the U.S. is far in the lead over China when it comes to AI. For more, we are now joined by retired Lieutenant General Dennis Kroll, now the CEO of Advanced Foundry. General, so I was traveling with the president in Beijing. We were with him, we were with President Xi, and the elephant in the room is this race to be the best with AI. Listen to this.
1: Sitting here in China right now, it is of the utmost importance that the U.S. maintain our lead in AI. The reason we are able to have fulsome discussions with the Chinese on AI is because we are in the lead. I do not think we would be having the same discussions if they were this far ahead of us. So we're going to put in U.S. the best practices, U.S. values on this, and then roll those out to the world.
0: General, how close is China to catching us?
2: First of all, thanks for having me on. I think this needs to be thought of as a race with really no end, in the sense there's not a finish line. This is about staying in the lead. And I do believe we are in the lead. But the scorecard is a bit mixed. I think there is no doubt when it comes to frontier AI, new discoveries of applications, when it comes to advanced semiconductors, chipsets, the U.S. has far outpaced China and anyone else, I think, by a long stride. But China does have some advantages in patents. Some could argue how they receive some of that technology in maybe dubious ways. But they've also inculcated AI into their industrial manufacturing base a lot more across China than any other country has as well. So what I appreciate that the Treasury Secretary was really getting at wasn't, I believe, anything to do with trade, but more really about putting a set of safeguards in place, similar to what we may have had during the Cold War, to ensure that we know how to communicate these things, especially when they might have some really negative consequences globally.
0: And we know the Pentagon has been dabbling with AI during Epic Fury. The general in charge of the Air Force Special Operations Command says, according to an article in the Military Times, the process of moving intelligence would have taken human operators 20 to 30 minutes to get to a crew or into the cockpit or into a ground control station. He said 9 crew members were able to use AI bots to convert data to a secret clearance level and make it available in the cockpits of aircraft all within 2 to 3 seconds. How much does this change American capabilities in a war?
2: It's just one great example. You know, we're outpaced with data by volume, by variety, by velocity. It's not just the amount. It's how much is coming, what speed, and what type of data. And what General Connolly, I believe, was really highlighting there was taking information that really sits on the highest side of our classification systems and using AI tools to declassify them to the secret level where they could be shared quickly. Because information that is not shared at the time or speed of relevance is bad information. It's too late. So I think we're going to see this. You know, the Air Force and all services are moving to using AI in their battlefield command centers. And I think the next gen Air Operations Center for the Air Force is just one example of using these tools to ensure that information is shared, displayed, that we have intelligence, not just aggregated, but intelligence that is fused so that we can not only learn what's out there that we know and make sure that we understand, you know, some of the lessons that maybe could be illuminated that we've seen in the past, but really to give us unintuitive insights, things we would have never pieced together that we can use for the advantages we need. So I think the comments that he made are real, are needed, and I think this is just the tip of the spear.
0: General Kroll, thank you very much for being here.
2: Thank you.
0: Coming up, another special guest will join us live from Rededicate 250 on the National Mall. But first, more from our trip to China, including a visit to McDonald's.
3: Sometimes, traveling with the president, you want to eat
0: like the president eats, and that is why we have traveled in Beijing to McDonald's. We know the president loves Big Macs and Filet-O-Fish, but here in China, they've got stuff that you can't get in the United States, like chicken wings. So we're gonna have to order some. Something the president says draws him to McDonald's all over the world is it's the same no matter where you go. And I can report back the Big Mac in Beijing is the same as the one on 17th Street right by the White House. A few other notes. The wings, very crispy, very good. The crispy chicken and bamboo shoots wrap, a little spicy. Something that is just delightful though, if you don't feel like a fry, but might not be practical for your drive home, the corn cup.
3: Heard about Toyota's new all-electric family yet?
4: No, tell me about it.
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2: 1994. 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
4: Police in Anaheim say they are following a white Ford Bronco, and that is O.J. Simpson with a gun to his head.
5: You guys have got to be strong because you are. 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
7: It's not a Republican victory. It's not a Democratic victory. 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
8: Can you get someone over here now to 325 Gretna Green? He's back. Please.
9: Well, okay, what does he look like?
8: He's O.J. Simpson. I think you know his record.
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14: We're back live at the Rededicate 250 event on the National Mall in Washington. Joining us now, Jonathan Pakluda, the Harris Creek Baptist Church lead pastor.
15: Hey.
14: Thank you very much for being here from Waco.
15: Thank you so much for having me.
14: They tell us that your speech here at Rededicate 250 is going to be about the next gen.
15: Right.
14: What about the next gen?
15: Well, here's the deal. We're just seeing them return to church, take another interest in faith. They've tried all the other things. They've tried the vaping, the sex, all the stuff that goes against God's word, and they're just saying, hey, that didn't work. And so, hey, let me give this Jesus guy a try. And as they step into relationship with him, they're seeing something life-changing, not just here, but eternity-changing.
14: And we hear a lot about this, about kids or young people going out less, going to church more.
15: Right.
14: You are one of the best people to talk to about this because this statistic is incredible. Your ministry grew from 150 young adults to 7,000 young adults when you were the leader at Porch Ministry in Dallas. How'd you do it?
15: Well, I was raised in church, so I went to church every Sunday, twice a week, church school, and I was bored out of my mind. And then, you know, in college, I ran from God as hard, fast as I could. And after college, I stumbled into a church hungover, sat in the back row, and I just like, what do I really believe? And I'm not a just like by faith guy. I was like, I studied the evidence, and I realized this guy Jesus died and came back to life. And when I placed my faith in him, everything changed. So that's my message. It's really simple. This guy died for your sins. He rose from the dead. And when you trust in him, he gives you a new heart. He gives you a new reason to live. And as I put that in front of young adults, there's something really appealing about that message. They respond to it.
14: And how does that message, where you're reaching so many young people for the first time in generations, really, how does that fit in with America 250, which is the point of this event on the Mall today?
15: Well, I think for such a time as this, you're seeing the next generation take an interest in Jesus. And so as we're here, that's why I'm here, to lift high the name of Jesus Christ. And it seems like the American people are interested in that.
14: And what do you think changed? Because something has changed recently. I know that you said that they have tried all these vices that go against God, and now they are looking for something else. But something had to have clicked.
15: A mentor of mine, Pastor Louis, says God does what he wants to do, when he wants to do, where he wants to do it, through whom he wants to do it through. And so for such a time as this, I think the young people have tried all the other things. You know, they're called the most anxious generation, and they're looking for that cure for their anxiety, their depression, you know, the emptiness that this world will leave. And for such a time as this, Acts 17 says God determines when we would live and where we would live. And so you and I get to live at this time in space where the American people are saying, hey, let's look back to God. Let's consider Jesus. Let's go all in with him.
14: For people watching who can't be here today, what is the one thing that you want them to take away from this event?
15: Yeah, that's very simple. The one thing that I would want anyone to take away is to place your faith in Jesus Christ, his death and resurrection for the forgiveness of your sins.
14: As you travel around talking to young people, you were talking about how they are the most anxious generation.
15: Right.

0: What is the number one thing that you hear young people want to leave behind?
1: Yeah, I think they're really struggling with the phone and the technology and the social media. They don't have real relationships. And honestly, Peter, that's what I think church is offering them. Not just a relationship with God the Creator, but also with other people who desire to follow Him.
0: All right, Jonathan Pakluta, thank you so much for being here.
1: Thank you for
0: having me. Really appreciate it. Stay tuned for an extended Sunday briefing. We are going to be joined by more special guests, including actor Jonathan Roumie and singer-songwriter Matthew West. That's next.

0: I'm Gianna Gelosi with your Fox True Crime Minute. A Texas man who's facing a capital murder charge in connection with the death of his pregnant wife has fled the country. On May 4th, the attorney for Lee Mongerson Gilley says his client cut off his ankle monitor before boarding a plane to Canada and then flew from Canada to Italy, where he was taken into custody by authorities. There, he allegedly told officials that he was seeking asylum because he was being wrongfully prosecuted and feared he would face the death penalty. The 39-year-old was charged with capital murder in 2025 in connection with the killing of his pregnant wife, Christina Bauer Gilley, on October 7, 2024. Gilley initially told police that she died of an overdose and he attempted to perform CPR. An autopsy suggested otherwise. She had trauma to her neck and face more consistent with strangulation. Gilley was arrested in 2024, released on $1 million bail, and required to wear that ankle monitor. In 2025, prosecutors say he spoke with a woman about a plan to flee to Mexico. There's more on this story at foxnews.com or subscribe to the Fox True Crime Podcast. I'm Gianna Gelosi with your Fox True Crime Minute.
1: This is House Call for Health. Medicaid recipients will have new work requirements under a bill passed by Congress last year, with Nebraska recently becoming the first state to put new rules in place. The rules will apply to those enrolled in Medicare under an expansion that allows more low and middle income earners to qualify for it. In Nebraska, that's about 70,000 people out of a total of nearly 350,000 Medicaid recipients in the state. Under the new requirements, enrollees ages 19 to 64 have to show they're working or performing community service for at least 80 hours a month, or that they're in school or an apprenticeship at least part-time. There are exemptions, including for people with certain medical issues, pregnant women, and caregivers of disabled people. And Nebraska will review eligibility every 6 months. 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
3: Republican Senator and vocal Trump critic Bill Cassidy defeated in Louisiana's Senate primary. I'm Ann Carrick, Fox News. A major shakeup in the U.S. Senate race overnight. Trump-backed Congresswoman Julia Letlow and State Treasurer John Fleming advancing to a runoff in June. Fox's Chanley Painter.
4: Incumbent Louisiana Senator Bill Cassidy finished third in the Republican primary, ending his bid for re-election. And while Letlow finished first by nearly 20 points, Louisiana election rules call for a runoff between the top two candidates if no candidate wins a majority of the vote. Cassidy, who faced backlash from many Republicans after voting to convict President Trump in his second impeachment trial following the January 6th riot at the U.S. Capitol. He also broke with President Trump on key issues, the president calling Cassidy a, quote, disloyal disaster.
3: Democrat Jamie Davis advanced to a runoff with the second spot too close to call between Nicholas Abarez and Gary Crockett. Military action against the Iranian regime could be restarting. Fox's Trey Yinks reports from Tel Aviv.
5: The Iranians believe they can drag out this current stalemate for at least 2 weeks. But the prevailing assessment inside of Iran is that President Trump may resort to military action. And Tehran is now deliberately pursuing a strategy of deception and delay with the hopes that buying time will complicate any potential return to war. These sources say Iranian officials are looking at the World Cup and America's 250th anniversary as a backstop that could work in their favor. Tension remains high across the Middle East as the region waits to see if the war will resume in the days ahead. So far, efforts toward a diplomatic solution have failed, with Iran unwilling to make the necessary concessions to reach a deal.
3: President Trump and Israeli Prime Minister Benjamin Netanyahu speaking today. On his return trip from China, President Trump saying he was unhappy with the opening response from Iran to the U.S. peace proposal. 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
9: Get the one that gets you. 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
3: The World Health Organization declared an Ebola outbreak in Congo and Uganda a public health emergency of international concern. More than 300 suspected cases and 88 deaths have been reported. The virus has no approved treatments or vaccines. WHO's emergency declaration aims to prompt international action, although the response to past declarations has been mixed. Conflict and migration in the region complicating containment efforts. The outbreak started in April, slow detection delaying response. Nearly 300,000 commuters are left stranded in New York after thousands of Long Island Railroad workers walked off the job Saturday. New York Governor Kathy Hochul is urging a deal to be made at today's press conference.
9: I know a deal can be reached to end this strike and end it soon. But to reach the deal, as I've said before, the MTA needs a partner. The MTA has made multiple generous offers with real wage increases. I urge both sides to come together as soon as possible and resolve this.
3: Republican gubernatorial candidate Bruce Blakeman is calling on Governor Hochul to suspend the congestion pricing toll in New York City during the LIRR strike. The toll charges most passenger vehicles a $9 daytime toll to enter New York City's Central Business District. Legendary NFL quarterback and Fox Sports analyst Tom Brady delivered the commencement address Saturday at Georgetown University's business school graduation. He reflected on life after college, comparing it to the challenges and accomplishments of his NFL career.
10: In life and work, you guys are going to get knocked down a lot. How are you going to navigate those moments? Are you going to push through the self-doubt? And you do it the same way you overcome a 25-point deficit, one decision at a time, one play at a time.
3: Brady also joked about former coach Bill Belichick, with whom he won six Super Bowls during their run with the New England Patriots. I'm Ann Carrick, and this is Fox News.
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15: Hi, everyone. So glad you're here. It's the Brian Kilmeade Show. We're moving through a busy, busy week. President of the United States goes 13 hours to China and back in 2 days. I'm going to review his entire trip. This hour, Claire Lyle will be joining us, daughter of political prisoner Jimmy Lyle, 77 years old. In a sham trial, was in jail the rest of his life, and they're trying to get him out. He did nothing wrong except for having a free newspaper and refused to shut it down in Hong Kong. And Senator Shelley Moore Capito is going to be with us too. Keep in mind, you got to get the YouTube channel. Everyone's talking about it even more than the Trump watches. YouTube.com/@TheBrianKilmeade Show. So let's get to the big three.
16: Number three. An idea that I took from Republican Steve Hilton, because I'll take good ideas, even if they come from that guy, is eliminating California state income taxes on those earning less than $100,000.
15: All right. By the way, Katie Porter, can she ever be nice? Can she be somewhat gracious? That guy, he happens to be the front runner. I can't believe what's happening with the governor's race on California. the final debate before the primary on June 2nd as the upstart Los Angeles mayoral candidate is breaking the minds of the Hollywood elite in the same state, which his name is Spencer Pratt. I think the guy's going to win.
17: Number two.
18: This is a moment where there are no bad ideas. A no bad idea brainstorm is what I'd like to call it. We talk about the idea of Supreme Court reform, which includes expanding the Supreme Court. Let's talk about statehood for Puerto Rico and D.C.
15: Let's do that, former Vice President. Dems begin to reveal their radical agenda, which they will acquire if they ever get any type of power. They're going to do it. I'm going to talk about revolutionary, but for all the wrong reasons. It's not to make America better. It's to make it different.
17: Number one.
19: President Xi would like to see a deal, man. And he did offer. He said, if I can be of any help at all, I would like to be of help. He'd like to see the Hormuz Strait open. He said, if I could be of any help whatsoever, I would like to help.
15: Yeah, I don't believe him for a second. I don't think the president does either. And also when asked, he goes, I don't want to ask a favor from China because they're going to ask for a favor back. China Summit 1 is done. And what are the takeaways? What are the likely changes with Taiwan, trade, and Iran? We discuss that and see the trip through the president's own words. And he spoke for a long time. And he spoke to Sean Hannity and then Bret Baier. We got cuts from all of it. Marco Rubio, still very insightful. What I think, I'm just going to say overall. So when you are pressed with the president, you travel with him. And a lot of times for Joe Biden, he never talked to anybody. You know, once in a while, he'll sit down with a real choreographed, friendly interviewer and do it once in a while. Barack Obama, here and there, much more accessible, but not like Trump. So if you go this way, if you're Bret Baier and Sean Hannity, you feel great. Hey, I got my interviews. But what about the rest of the crew, New York Times, BBC, and all these others? They got, it looks like 40 minutes. So you could go do a report. You travel 26 hours in a plane, all types of security, passport, gymnastics. And you want to, you know, what did I really do? It's a good experience, but what did I really do? But then when you get the president to come back and answer literally any question you throw at him, it's a compliment. Someday they'll write about that. And, you know, the press's job is not to be friends with the president. They understand that. The president understands that. But just to prepare, just to be fair with him, I think is accurate. And some of them with the gotcha questions are ridiculous. I mean, one of the questions was, is President Xi a dictator? Now, is there anyone on the planet who doesn't think he's a dictator? Of course he is. But guess who would take it personal if the president said that? President Xi. So he just said, I'm not going to answer that question. You know, you let people decide what he is. What do you think? Did he win an election? Did you ever see him campaign? So here's what the president said. He thinks there's going to be big trade deals out of this. Cut one.
20: This has been an incredible visit. I think a lot of good has come of it. We've made some fantastic trade deals, great for both countries. He's a man I respect greatly. Become really a friend. We've known each other now 11 years, almost 12 years. It's a long time.
15: So look, famously, China likes to give background checks on the president, find out what makes them tick, find out their weaknesses, their strength, how they were educated, what their expertise are, where they're not. And they did that, and it's effective. George W. Bush and Barack Obama and Joe Biden and Ronald Reagan, all of it. They're famous for that. Richard Nixon. I think they've given up on trying to figure out the president because he lives on unpredictability. It's his asset, actually. It's an asset of his that he's unpredictable. He does unpredictable, and it's on purpose. And also, he thinks, well, okay, that's the policy. I don't know if I'm going to go with that. So they've given up trying to predict with him, find out what he would do next. Yeah, he likes pomp and circumstances, and he likes respect. All right. But that's kind of done. They did that in 2017, and they gave him a great tour. And they showed him respect now, having a vice president, even though he's more diplomatic than political, to show up at the red carpet and greet him. Same one that went to his inaugural. So I think it was a very positive trip in terms of tangibles. They got the 200 Boeing planes, but they wanted 500, evidently. They make their own planes, so they're looking to maybe move away from Boeing. I think Boeing's got a production problem anyway, but that's a lot. But I think you're going to see tech deals. That worries me a little bit because I don't really want to do a tech deal with China. But they have these so-called white deals. The white deals are ones that have no danger of endangering national security. So In terms of Taiwan, that was the biggest story, always is the biggest story. They had a statement that they put out before the trip. It was kind of tough, saying how we decide to handle Taiwan will decide whether our relations are going to move forward or not, and whether we're willing to defend Taiwan with blood. So when asked about it, here's what he said about weapon sales and everything else. Cut 7.
0: You're waiting on approving billions of dollars of weapons for Taiwan. Right. Is that moving forward?
19: Well, I haven't approved it yet. We're going to see what happens. I may do it. I may not do it. But we're not looking to have wars. And we're, if you kept it the way it is, I think China's going to be okay with that. But we're not looking to have somebody say, let's go independent because the United States is backing us.
15: So we know what he's saying. If they said, we declare Taiwan an independent nation, that's something that we decide, strategic ambiguity that Nixon put on the table. We're not going to bring it up, but when asked directly, I don't know if we would have the SOT, but he was asked in the gaggle, did President Xi ask you if you would defend militarily Taiwan? He said, yes. And what would you say? That's something that we'll, we're going to answer on our own. We're not going to answer that question. So that's, keep it ambiguous. Would we? Yeah. I think Japan, South Korea, Australia, the Western world all want the Taiwan Strait open. And we see a thriving democracy with 80% of the world's chips being manufactured there. It's a national security threat. So of course they would defend it. And as usual, critics would line up on the president's trip, even before he went. No matter what he did, if he acted tough, that's not the way you act. If he acted too compliant and effusive, that's not the way you act. Here's Chuck Schumer, cut 8.
21: If Xi out-negotiates Trump, and that's happened almost every time he's negotiated with him in the past, it will undercut American manufacturers and workers who have long been hurt by CCP's predatory trade practices. When Trump does these negotiations, the only thing he's looking for is a headline so he can see himself on the front page of the newspaper. He doesn't think of what will happen a day after. And it hurts America every time.
15: What do you say to that? Now, the president has another meeting in September, and they're supposed to meet at the G20, and he's going to be in Miami at his club in Doral. So they're already having constructive talks. Do you remember President Biden's talks? Oh, I heard about that great relationship, but there was no meeting, never went to China. Couldn't really physically go to China anyway. And there was a situation where we could not have looked weaker during that time. Ukraine gets invaded. China provides dual-use weapons, essentially, and technology over to the Russians, does really nothing about it. And he leaves the Trump tariffs in place. That's how tough he acted? Come on, please. 1-866-408-7666. On Iran, I think it's front and center. This is my analogy. Love to do sports analogies. So the president's happy with what we got out of here, and there's going to be announcing some deals down the line. They're also going to be looking to buy our gas and oil, and that'll be huge. It's actually a cheaper ride for them, and the shipping lanes are closer to from here to China than they are from the Middle East. So I think they're going to do it. It makes sense. Everybody else is lining up to buy our oil and gas. It's better than anything else. So why not do it? So let's say they do that. That'll be a positive. That'll be announced down the line. But this is the semifinals. Then when you win the semifinals in any sport, you celebrate, but you know the finals are looming. And the finals to me is Iran. So what we're going to do next will determine if this is looked at as a successful move against a renegade nuclear power that leads the world in terrorism, or it was something that was not worth the economic challenges that have come out of it. So that's going to be big. And I'll talk about that afterwards. So when we come back, I just mentioned to you Jimmy Lai, who's 77 years old and in prison for the 25 years, which is essentially his life. Claire Lai, daughter of the political prisoner, will be joining us next. In the bottom of the hour, Senator Shelley Moore Capito. 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
14: Politics, current events, and news that affects you. Brian's got a lot more to say. Stay with Brian Kilmeade.

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12: Federal building on 5th is going to be your main target. You have half of the building collapsed all the way from the roof down.
13: Very frustrating for firefighters, because there are some areas where we're reaching and touching people, but we just can't get to them.
14: The bombing in Oklahoma City was an attack on innocent children and defenseless citizens. It was an act of cowardice, and it was evil.
15: I did not, nor to my knowledge, did anyone else in the White House destroy, mishandle, or misappropriate any document in Vincent Foster's office.
16: The White House has contended that the Clintons were passive investors in Whitewater. The facts are otherwise.
17: If it doesn't fit, you must acquit.
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19: I'm Ashley DeVorkin with a Fox Celebrity Profile with Andy Serkis and Iman Vellani of the animated adaptation of Animal Farm. Serkis directs, produces, and voice stars in the retelling of George Orwell's 1945 dystopian novella, along with a star-studded cast, which also includes Seth Rogen, Gaten Matarazzo, Glenn Close, and Woody Harrelson. Vellani plays two piglet characters in the film, and it's her first time doing voice acting.
20: Incredible. I mean, you should have heard that in the booth. It was amazing to witness what Iman was doing, playing bouncing off between those two characters.
21: And he was doing incredible. All of the voices, like every single animal. Yeah. And it was distinguishable, different voices. Like, it was so cool. I was watching the master work, you know?
22: Well, yes, because Andy's such a visual storyteller. And so when you're doing like the next project, what's important to you?
20: As a desire to still have a collective experience, I still think we want to be immersed in a project and not necessarily just have stories told to us as 2D.
19: Ashley DeVorkin, Fox News.

0: China were to release him, could he come to the United States?
1: I think we would like to see him released. We'd be open to any arrangement that would work for them as long as he's given his freedom.
2: And that's the key. Jimmy Lai, a self-made multimillionaire who has a newspaper that he refused to shut down despite Hong Kong being steamrolled by Red China and no longer that refuge for democracy, which was owned for the British for years and then was being turned over. And all of a sudden, the Chinese decided enough of this freedom and these protests, we'll take it. And then they'll try to stop Jimmy Lai, the most famous name in Taiwan. And now he's got a 25-year prison sentence. Claire Lai knows all about it. She's a daughter of the political prisoner, Jimmy Lai, and she joins us now. Claire, welcome. Your thoughts about what the Secretary of State just said about your dad?
3: Firstly, thank you so much for having me. We are so extremely grateful to President Trump and, his administration, Secretary of State Rubio, for their continuous commitment to freeing my father and securing his freedom. President Trump brought my father up first in South Korea and brought him up again, and true to his word, brought him up again this time. Of course, the dream was that he would fly back with my father this time, but I am still extremely confident that he is the president and this is the administration that will secure my father's freedom.
2: How's he doing?
3: You know, my father, he's turning 79 this year. He has a lot of health issues. I mean, he has heart issues. He has, you know, every summer he gets heat rashes and they're like big red bumps, painful red bumps. He has infections that last for months. He has severe back pains and he has, you know, he's been diabetic for a long time, but it's very poorly managed inside prison. He has nails that are falling off. He has teeth that are rotting and just a myriad and myriad of health issues. And, you know, we're just extremely, extremely worried. I mean, we've stopped really getting proper health reports, in January. And that's not for lack of asking. It's just that they just stopped providing them.
2: Do you think he regrets not shutting down that newspaper and just getting out? He has so many allies and friends around the world.
3: You know, I think it's hard to hard to look at life with a certain as the saying goes, you know, hindsight's 20/20. But I think my father is extremely, extremely grateful, and he has expressed it on multiple occasions while I was still in Hong Kong for all the friends who continue to speak out on his behalf and continue to support him. And he is so grateful and humbled by it, and so extremely blessed, and so is our entire family. But I think, part of what guided him, of course, was character. I mean, the other part is also the Holy Spirit. And I think, he knows that he answers to, he knows that ultimately he answers to God, and he knows that what he did was right.
2: Here is the president on the gaggle. He's on the plane, I think, still. And this is what he said to the press when your dad's name came up. Cut 11.
4: Did you bring up with President Xi any of the political prisoners in China? Are any going to be released? Any progress?
5: I think he's giving very serious consideration to the pastor. The pastor has said he's giving very serious consideration to that.
6: What about Jimmy Lai?
5: I discussed it.
6: What about Jimmy Lai?
5: It's a tougher one. I did bring it up. It's a tougher one for him. It's a tougher one. He said Jimmy Lai is a tough one for him to do. They went through a lot. And right or wrong, they went through a lot. So he told me that would be a tough one. He said he's going to strongly consider the pastor.
2: So that doesn't sound as promising as I had hoped.
3: No, but I'm still extremely confident that, my father is a man. I mean, he has always been for peaceful protests. He has always been anti-independence. And as much as he got attacks from the very pro-CCP camp, he also got attacks from the more radical camps, who were more violent and for independence in Hong Kong. And, all my father wanted was for the rights that were promised in the Sino-British Joint Declaration to be kept. And, that was a treaty that was, signed between the UK and China, in its exercise of its sovereignty. And I think, it's not as hopeful as I would have hoped, but I think, I think my father's story ultimately is very much one of hope, because, you know, of course, I as a family, we grew up Catholic. My father converted 1 year after I was born. But I think in a lot of ways, I didn't, and he didn't really understand truly the abundance of God's grace and the abundance of his mercy until he really experienced an intensity of suffering and of solitude that he experienced in prison. And I think it's a reminder that, you know, for us, you know, our hope was built on Calvary, and you know, it rests in God.
2: Right. For people just getting to know him, we have about a minute left. Tell me, how did your dad make his money? How did he get his path to success?
3: You know, he escaped the mainland when he was 12. He worked on factory floors, and then you know, he made his and then he became a manager, and then he you know, made his money in retail and manufacturing. And when he was forced to sell his company in the aftermath of Tiananmen Square massacre, because he criticized the government, he went into, you know, what he described as you know, the business of delivering freedom, which for him was providing a marketplace of information and ideas through what became Apple Daily. And that is why he is in jail today.
2: Yeah, he's a very principled guy. He understands what life can be. And that's why it's so important, too, that Taiwan remains free. And nobody wants that life of mainland China, when you could have the life what Hong Kong was, and you could have the life that Taiwan has. And think about that. That small island, how productive China could be if they just allowed their people to be free and weren't afraid of their own people. Hey, Claire, best of luck. I really believe something's going to happen for your dad. Tell him to hang in there. And I hope we can stay in touch.
3: Thank you so much, Brian. Thank you so much for having me.
2: You're welcome. We come back. Senator Shelley Moore Capito joins us in studio. Don't move.

0: If you're interested in it, Brian's talking about it. 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
2: 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And obviously, we'll hope to get a positive response from that.
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3: Fox News, I'm Carmen Roberts. Republican voters in Louisiana deny U.S. Senator Bill Cassidy a third term in office. He finished yesterday's GOP primary in third place. He's accepting defeat and staying strong.
4: When you participate in democracy, sometimes it doesn't turn out the way you want it to. But you don't pout, you don't whine, you don't claim the election was stolen.
3: The top two vote-getters, State Treasurer John Fleming and Trump-endorsed Congresswoman Julia Letlow, face a runoff in late June. With North America's largest commuter rail system shut down by a union strike, New York Governor Kathy Hochul's begging unions to resume talks, and MTA CEO Yano Lieber says,
5: "We are available to negotiate. We really need a partner. We need a partner who's willing to respond to ideas and come up with ideas and find a settlement."
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0: Every weekend, it's the Sunday Briefing. Senior White House correspondents Jackie Heinrich and Peter Ducey anchor from Washington, D.C.
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13: 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Hank Aaron breaks Babe Ruth's record.
14: 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Aaron hits it. And there it is. It's a home run. And the crowd is going wild.
15: There is a contradiction when the executive branch is both investigatory and the subject of investigation. It is these events that forced the House, by a vote of 410-4, to set in motion this impeachment inquiry.
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19: The year, 1992. Jeannie Flynn has just graduated from Air Force pilot training at the top of her class. In theory, the sky was the limit. In reality, it wasn't that simple. She had one goal, to fly the F-15, the finest jet in the American arsenal. But combat had never seen a woman in the cockpit, and tradition wasn't ready to make room. She faced questions about strength, about stamina, about whether a woman could take the shot when the mission called for it. She never flinched. She became the first American woman to complete fighter pilot training for the F-15, logging over 300 combat hours supporting ground troops in Iraq and Afghanistan. She didn't ask to make history. She didn't want to make headlines. She just wanted to serve at full throttle. Flynn didn't just reach the sky. She shattered the ceiling.
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1: What exactly did President Trump ask President Xi for when it comes to Iran?
2: He didn't ask him for anything. I mean, we're not asking for China's help. We don't need their help.
1: But he raises the issue.
2: We raise the issue to make clear what our position is. Iran cannot have a nuclear weapon. And that's what they were, you know, they were on the verge of building a conventional capability where they had so many rockets, so many drones, that you couldn't do anything against them. They would hide behind that conventional shield to do whatever they wanted with their nuclear program in the future. That's why the president chose to act.
3: So that was Marco Rubio, who was there as Secretary of State, would have been banned if he remained a senator for the things he said about China, and they're all true. But then he's talking about what's happening with Iran, which is going to be front and center. Now, Iran could make a phone call and open up that strait. They provide almost all the money and weapons and for their economy. But the president says, I don't want that, because if I ask for a favor, they're going to want something back. Senator Shelley Moore Capito of West Virginia, she's on Appropriations, Commerce, and Rules Committee, joins us now in studio. So, Senator, we're still trying to figure out everything that was accomplished. But on the situation with Iran, your thoughts about that exchange?
4: Well, I think the president was signaling that the fact that both countries believe that Iran should not have a nuclear weapon and that the strait should be opened, I think are two monumental statements that show a like-mindedness. I think that the Secretary Rubio made it clear, and I think President Trump clarified it on the plane as well. We didn't get any agreement as to that China would come in and help prevent. But I think the fact that the president has stated it and restated it, and the Secretary of State has stated it, shows that I think it's helpful in a large measure. But I still think we need to put the pedal to the metal here and finish the job in Iran.
3: Oh, yeah, we have to. And I want to talk about that in a second. But just on this trip in particular, the president said there's, you know, got the Boeing deal, 200 planes, and let's see if they actually do it. But number two, he says a lot of these companies are going to be conducting some deals. He says, I want to open up the China market to American products. There's a downside to that, though, mm-hmm. isn't it?
4: Well, here's my concern. I mean, we went through this probably 8 years ago where China was going to make investments in our states. Our state was one of them, West Virginia. Our then governor, who's now our senator, Senator Justice, had economic development folks that went over. China made this promise that they were going to invest in West Virginia. And, you know, there was no investment. So they'll say things just to get it, to look good. And then they don't follow through. And the other thing I think you have to look at is, you know, I don't want Chinese automobiles here.
3: It would destroy American car makers.
4: It would. And then the national security issues. You're going to tell me there aren't chips all over cars to tell you what, how, and when you're going? I mean, we can't allow that to happen. Besides, it would erode the American car market and a lot of American jobs. So I think this, we have to tread lightly here and keep it tight. Investment is good, but I'd like to see our American companies come back first before we allow Chinese companies to come in and take over our markets.
3: Would we stop them at the border? So if there's a Mexican resident who goes, oh, I think I'm going to drive to San Diego today. Should we stop that? Is that in that car or you're not?
4: Oh, you mean, I don't know. I mean, I think that's a question. We can certainly stop the sale of them and the manufacturing of them and the parts of them coming into this country, because now some of the parts, I think, are coming in under different names. They're not actually coming in as Chinese car and automobile. I actually just signed on to Bernie Marino is on a bill with Alyssa Slotkin from Michigan that would prevent this. And I think that's something we need to take seriously in the Senate.
3: So let's talk about where we're at with Iran. And my analogy was in sports. It's like winning the semifinals. I think this was a big success. Mm-hmm. But the finals are Iran. And you can't celebrate. You can't celebrate without focusing on that. Because inflation, fuel costs, no one denies that that's behind it. Or else I think the Republican agenda would be extremely popular right now. So I believe we're going to escalate to de-escalate. Your thoughts?
4: Well, I think that we have to be successful here. I think with some of the public reporting is saying that Iran's already been able to reconstitute a little bit because we've been in a ceasefire. That's troublesome to me. And because that means, you know, if we double down, and the president has sort of, I think, telegraphed that's what the direction he thinks we need to go. Now, what that means, I don't know. I mean, what I think it means, and this is just me speaking, is go back in and reply some of the ground we've already in terms of missile destruction and launchers and things like that. They may be able to have already reconstituted some of that, and that's troublesome. So we need to make sure that that job is done. And I think the president's going to have to make a big decision here whether we go in and get the nuclear materials. He hasn't reached that decision yet, to my mind, or to what I think he thinks we should do. But the straits have got to be open. This economic message is really, really pervading everybody's thought. We just had our primary in West Virginia on Tuesday. It's top of mind of everybody.
3: Which is probably the most pro-Trump state in the country.
4: Right, right. And, you know, even our pro-Trumpers our Republicans didn't come out as well. Even in a state like West Virginia with contested primaries, we didn't come out in the numbers that we really thought we should. And I think that's because the economics of high gas prices and high food prices is really hurting middle Americans. And they're wondering, what's the end to Iran so that we can see these gas prices come down?
3: Yeah, I think we got additional firepower in the area. We've also been going to school on what they're doing.
4: Right.
3: And what they dug out, because we're seeing everything. And I believe we're listening to everything. So we're actually seeing who's in charge. So I'm very, I'm encouraged we're going to finish the job, because I think it's important. I was talking to the head of JP Morgan Chase, not Jamie Dimon, one underneath him. And he said, we're fine in finance. It's just important we win. I go, really? He goes, yeah, it's really important that this ends up being a positive and not a chronic problem where we always have to worry about the strait. That's going to affect everything.
4: Right. And, you know, I was just had a meeting yesterday with one of the governors of the one of the Japanese provinces. Japan is really suffering under this, and some of the Southeast Asian countries, they can sustain it for a while, but they're getting to the end of where they can sustain their stockpiles. That's troublesome for them. And that has implications everywhere. You see it with fertilizer. That's the cost of food. Chemicals, everything that is pervasive in our lives, not just the price at the pump, which we see going up.
3: Here's what I love. Where no one is going to say it's in our best interest to count on that strait anymore as we straighten it out, even if it becomes back to international waters, which it will. I think that a lot of people realize, or UAE is using different pipelines. Saudi Arabia is now going through the Red Sea, mm-hmm. going a different direction. Mm-hmm. So I just hope we realize you can never, everybody, Japan on down. And I hope we end up with some customers out of it. I think Japan knows you can count on us, and it's actually a shorter trip. And we have more oil and gas than anybody, and you guys have coal. So let's talk about something else. You guys are trying to pass, the Republicans are trying to pass the separate funding on reconciliation to fund the rest of DHS, mm-hmm. and a parliamentarian stopped you guys yesterday. Now you got to rewrite it.
4: Yeah, well, I think it's more a bump in the road than an actual wall that we ran into with the parliamentarian. It's a technical argument. The method that we're using to pass the funding for Border Patrol and ICE is a partisan method. It's called reconciliation, but you have to have a spending component. What she has said is that some of these don't measure up to the what's called the Byrd Rule. Old Robert Byrd from West Virginia put this into effect in the 90s, but I think we'll be able to rewrite it, and I think we're going to be just fine here. So I see it more as a technical correction than an actual obstruction.
3: Are you guys trying to put the ballroom in for $1 billion?
4: That I don't think she's ruled on yet, and that's questionable whether it falls within the parameters. You know, the national security certainly portions of it does, the spending portions do as well, but there may be some technical committee questions and other things that we think will run into.
3: The one thing is pretty clear is he's got the funding for the
4: physical.
3: Physical. Mm-hmm. But when it comes to the security, there's a sense, that you tell me if I'm wrong, I interviewed the speaker on Tuesday, that should not come from private funds because security should be federally supported.
4: It's a broader ask, and I think I would have hoped the administration had come out more clear on this, because only 25% of that billion is really going to be for special security provisions that would be in and around the ballroom. The rest of it is around training and other more agents and all those kinds of things. So I think that hasn't been made clear to the American public.
3: So maybe we should get that number down. Maybe it shouldn't be a billion.
4: Yeah, I think it's still going to be a matter of discussion. I think there are there's some pushback. Yeah.
3: It's like the first term with the wall.
4: Yeah.
3: Even though everyone knew we knew built the wall, we used to on the record, but they knew it was big to Trump, important to Trump, so they did everything to stop him building the wall.
4: Yeah, and the other thing with the wall, too, was the figures that were used for a mile of wall were just astronomical as to what the real figures were to actually build it. So I think we got to be careful here. We have precious resources. So we're going to scrub that, I think, as we move through. And I don't know if it makes it all the way onto the bill until the parliamentarian makes her ruling.
3: So people wonder, with the midterms coming up, if Democrats are going to have a message that the American people are going to embrace, what is it? And what would they do? So we're getting an idea of what that message would be. And that means revolution. That means change the country. Listen to the former vice president, Cut 22.
5: We say, look, this is a moment where there are no bad ideas. A no bad idea brainstorm is what I'd like to call it. And in that no bad ideas brainstorm, we talk about what we need to do and think about doing around the Electoral College. We talk about the idea of Supreme Court reform, which includes expanding the Supreme Court. Let's talk about statehood for Puerto Rico and D.C. These are the things I think that we've got to do. We've got to neutralize these red states from cheating.
3: So she's got a warped sense of logic. Got it. But that's exactly what Joe Biden tried to do.
4: Yeah, these are radical ideas. I think they've already been rejected by the American public in 2020 and in 2024, certainly. And I think the idea of statehood, we know what that's about. That's about four new Democrat senators. So that
3: D.C. And Puerto Rico.
4: Exactly. I mean, that, you know, talk about feathering your own nest. And then, you know, they want to pack the Supreme Court because why? Because they don't like the decisions that are coming out. Well, they like the tariff decision. So, you know,
3: they like the Obamacare decision.
4: Exactly. And so I just think I think it's really about personal destruction of our nine justices right now. Honestly, what I see her saying is, I'm playing for the left side of our party and our party's nomination. I'm going to plant my flag there and I'm running again.
3: So that's what the primary is going to be like? Who can out left Gavin Newsom? So if someone runs up the middle, they're just going to lose?
4: I don't know. I mean, I just don't see where they have a pathway to a victory in their primaries, which are their blue states, if they're not going left. And I mean, when you can almost nominate Bernie Sanders.
3: Bernie Sanders is the kingmaker.
4: Yeah.
3: I mean, literally, look what he's doing in Maine.
4: Right.
3: Look what he's doing in Michigan. Look what he's doing back in AOC. AOC is backing a radical candidate in Pennsylvania for Congress. Mm-hmm. Pennsylvania, the definition of a purple state.
4: Right.
3: So I know it seems crazy for you, Senator, from West Virginia, but here in New York, I worry, just elected a socialist, I worry that these ideas sound good.
4: Yeah, and then you have AOC espousing these too. I hear her here recently. I just don't think that, you know, mainstream America is worried about the price of gas, the high mortgage rates, going back to the same basics. You know, if you were to go to Pennsylvania, the middle of Pennsylvania, and ask them, what do you think about packing the court? They could care less about that. They want to know that they're going to be safe and kids are going to be able to get a job and a good education. And I can buy a car and go on vacation. I mean, you know, these are basics. And I still think those are going to be the basics in 2028.
3: So the president's going to make a decision on Iran. But meanwhile, I keep on seeing all these votes about the War Powers Act.
4: Mm-hmm.
3: They locked on the War Powers Act. It was basically a dead heat yesterday. Some people are missing. And then on the Senate, you have Murkowski and I think Collins and maybe Tillis that are not against it. So where are you at with that vote? And if that vote comes through, are you going to ask the president to pull out troops?
4: You know, I think right now that the president's on very solid ground in terms of the War Powers Act. I don't think we'll see much more erosion of Republican votes in the next 30 to 60 days. I mean, we're in a ceasefire right now. There's a technicality. Are we actually within the expiring time frame? And I think that...
3: What do you think?
4: You know, I think
3: Is it on pause?
4: I do think it's on pause. I think that's why when I said earlier that Iran has been able to reconstitute a little bit. And I think some of that is because of the pause. But you do see reports that UAE and others are being more aggressive because they're getting attacked. I actually think that's good because I think it's in their own best interest to defend themselves. and against a rogue actor that's their neighbor, and that sort of fortifies our case. You know, I just wanted to, I'm like the American public. I want this to come to an end, but I want a victory, and so you know, I'm hoping that the president, after his trip from China, can have some different ideas on the way to wrap it up.
3: And lastly, on your agenda, what's something you want to focus on?
4: Well, I mean, I do a lot in the environment and transportation space. I mean, it sounds kind of boring, but permitting reform is what I've been working a lot on, because that's building in America on every phase. And so that's what I've been focusing on.
3: $72 billion Senate Republicans and reconciliation package, the $38 billion funds allocated for ICE. Got to get that done. $25 billion funding for the CBP. That's got to happen.
4: We're going to do that next week.
3: All right. That's going to be great. Yep. Senator, always great to see you.
4: Good to see you, Brian. Thanks so much. Thanks.
3: All right. Back in a moment.
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0: 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Senior White House correspondents Jackie Heinrich and Peter Ducey anchor from Washington, D.C.
3: President Trump will not be signing a new law if it ever reaches his desk.
0: Tackling all facets of the White House beat, including the President of the United States' national and international moves.
4: The President says tough but fair parameters are being set,
0: as well as the key issues impacting the administration. 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
5: I'm Ashley Dvorkin with a Fox Celebrity Profile with Jason Segel, Samara Weaving, and director Yorma Taconi for the dark comedy remake Over Your Dead Body. The story is full of outrageous action as it centers around a couple on a remote cabin getaway whose plans to kill the other go awry when strangers crash their trip.
6: Some of those scenes were really funny and we were laughing, and other ones felt really real and horrific and terrifying.
7: While you're not taking actual punches, like, you are falling and going through the mud and getting whacked with stuff in the head.
5: The film has an edge of horror, so Weaving shared her expertise with her co-star.
7: She told me to learn in the mirror like 20 different versions of scared, because we're going to be scared for like 45 minutes to an hour of the movie, and you don't want to be making the same face for an hour.
5: They enjoyed filming together in Finland, where Segel made sure to make himself at home.
7: I would take these long weirdo walks through Finland.
6: You knew everyone.
7: Yeah.
5: Ashley Dvorkin, Fox News.
8: This is House Call for Health. A daily cup of Joe can give you an energy boost, but it could also protect against aging and possibly help ward off chronic diseases. For decades, research has linked coffee consumption to longer life and lower risk of chronic disease. Now scientists say they figured out how. Texas A&M researchers say it isn't the caffeine, but rather compounds in coffee which activate a receptor in the body, recognized for its role in aging, stress response, and disease. The study finding that compounds like polyhydroxy and plant-based polyphenols were much more active. But despite the apparent connection, more research needs to be done, with the researchers noting that current recommendations around coffee consumption are not changing. Researchers also say the study is mechanistic, focusing on how the biological process works instead of proving direct cause and effect. For more health news, go to foxnewshealth.com. 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I'm Lisa Brady, Fox News.

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1: It's a message I've had for quite a while. You know, we need transparency and accountability on the Supreme Court. It has been expanded in the past to reflect the changes in population. That's not a crazy idea that's been done throughout the history of our country.
2: It is crazy what's coming out. And by the way, the first story in the New York Post right now is Kamala Harris comes out with these radical things. I just played it for Senator Capito. These are the things that you usually don't bring up until you get elected, and then you do your crazy things because the American people don't want to turn the country upside down. Do you really want Puerto Rico and D.C. as a state simply because Democrats would win? Most moderates go, no, excuse me. D.C. was never meant to be a state. Look in the Constitution. Puerto Rico, it's a commonwealth. That's a complicated situation, not to be done on a simple majority rule. When you talk about packing the court, FDR, with the majorities everywhere, at war, couldn't pack the court because he didn't like the decisions he made. Everybody knows you can't get rid of the filibuster. I think you can't get rid of the filibuster. I think it'd be crazy. But what it does is just create a huge problem in this country and tries to change everything. Instead of having better ideas, you try to mess with institutional ideas, which makes people feel like all bets are off, that there are no rules and regulations. And the other thing that you watch, they know that impeachment is extremely unpopular. If they're going to do this again and go after Trump on impeachment and pull off something and some Ukrainian call they didn't like, or by getting the Air Force One from Qatar, whatever they don't like, that is unbelievably unpopular. We know how tedious that is as we hear the both sides call each other horrible names and people try to become famous and run for president by Jamie Raskin, by manning the microphone and spouting out about how terrible Donald Trump is. It only helps the other party. And by the way, you're not going to get in power if you go ahead and do it. But Kamala Harris kind of blew the lid off this. She let everyone know everything's on the table. All right, maybe I'll take that table and keep it Republican.
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8: I, Ronald Reagan, do solemnly swear that I will faithfully execute the office of President of the United States.
9: In control here in the White House, pending return of the Vice President.
10: I have been in labor negotiations for 25 years. The only people that ever win from a strike are the lawyers.
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12: I will.
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16: Saving you money, I'm Hillary Barsky. Many Americans are facing mounting financial pressures, but by making small changes to everyday habits can make a major impact on long-term wealth. Last year, nearly three-quarters of Americans failed to meet their savings and spending goals, according to a Vanguard Consumer Survey. Many people, especially those in their 30s and 40s, are falling into costly traps, including failing to boost emergency savings, delaying investing, and taking on too much debt. Financial experts say it's important to prioritize retirement savings. Missing out on employer matches or delaying contributions can have a long-term impact. Also, don't take on financial debt, which chips away at your ability to build real wealth. And it's critical to save for an emergency fund and start to plan for your child's education early. College costs continue to rise, and many families underestimate the importance that the earlier you start to save, the less difficult it becomes in later years. Saving you money, Hillary Barsky, Fox News.
17: He thinks Iran still wants to make a deal.
12: I'm Carmen Roberts, Fox News. Fresh off his trek to China for talks with President Xi Jinping, President Trump is weighing restarting military action on Iran. He spoke with Israeli Prime Minister Benjamin Netanyahu by phone today and reportedly said he expects Tehran to submit an updated peace proposal soon. Fox's Ashley Webster has more from Tel Aviv.
17: The president posting on Truth Social that the clock is ticking and the time is of the essence. It's the same line of statements that we've heard for a number of weeks now. Benjamin Netanyahu calling a meeting of his security cabinet, but that was ordered before he spoke with President Trump. So clearly trying to get a sense of where do they go next. And that is the big question. We do have reports that say the U.S. and Israel are undergoing the most intense preparations for these renewed attacks against Iran since the ceasefire was agreed last month.
12: Tuesday is primary election day in Kentucky as President Trump continues to seek the ouster of GOP Congressman Tom Massey.
18: President Trump posted on Truth Social Sunday calling Massey, quote, the worst Republican congressman in history. On ABC's This Week, Congressman Massey said he wasn't concerned over GOP Senator Bill Cassidy's loss in Louisiana Saturday and alleged that well-financed opposition has gotten involved.
19: How did this race become the most expensive race in the history of Congress for a primary? It's because three billionaires from outside of Kentucky have funneled millions of dollars in here. They're trying to buy a seat.
18: President Trump endorsed Massey's opponent, Ed Gallrein. Massey has seen the president's anger by voting against the One Big Beautiful Bill and voting for the release of the Epstein files. Gernal Scott, Fox News.
12: And the WHO declares the Ebola outbreak in Congo and Uganda an emergency of international concern. 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
12: A Long Island Railroad strike leaves nearly 300,000 commuters stranded in New York. Governor Kathy Hochul tells reporters,
21: the bottom line is, no one wins in a strike. Everyone is hurt. The hundreds of thousands of people who rely on the railroad, and the thousands of unionized workers who are losing out on wages.
12: Republican gubernatorial candidate Bruce Blakeman's calling on the governor to suspend the congestion pricing toll in Manhattan. While the strike forces thousands of commuters to drive to work, that toll charges most passenger vehicles a $9 daytime toll to enter the central business district. Three people died. Several were injured after a driver plowed into a crowd in Oakland, California. Authorities say the vehicle slammed into multiple cars and pedestrians late last night during what witnesses described as a chaotic scene. Two victims remain in critical condition. The East Bay Times reports police say the juvenile driver was speeding recklessly down the streets. Country music fans are grabbing their snacks and drinks and getting ready for tonight's music awards.
22: The 61st Academy of Country Music Awards is being hosted by Shania Twain, and it could be a big night for women in country. Megan Maroney leads with 9 nominations, followed by Miranda Lambert with 8, and Ella Langley and Lainey Wilson each received 7. Maroney and Wilson are up for Entertainer of the Year, along with Chris Stapleton, Cody Johnson, Jelly Roll, Luke Combs, and Morgan Wallen. Presenters include Keith Urban, Ashley McBride, Michael Bublé, and Lauren Elena. The ACM Awards will be broadcast live from the MGM Grand Garden Arena, streaming live on Prime Video. Tanya J. Powers, Fox News.
12: And Jannik Sinner is the first Italian man to win the Italian Open since Adriano Panatti did 50 years ago. I'm Carmen Roberts. This is Fox News.
5: every weekend. 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Senior White House correspondents Jackie Heinrich and Peter Ducey anchor from Washington, D.C.
0: President Trump will not be signing a new law if it ever reaches his desk.
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2: This is Fox on Justice. The nation's capital seeing a sharp decrease in crime over the past year after President Trump deployed the National Guard and as the country gets ready to celebrate its 250th birthday. Here are the numbers. A 52% drop in homicide, robbery down 23%, and a 56% decrease in motor vehicle theft. Officials say one area of concern, a spate of brawls in the city known as teen takeovers. Trump's U.S. attorney in D.C., Jeanine Pirro, said many teens need to be treated like adults.
23: The problem is that they don't believe that these young people need to be treated as criminals. They are committing adult crimes.
2: The decrease in crime follows a nationwide trend since President Trump returned to office. The murder rate is now the lowest since 1900. President Trump says the reduction in crime is largely thanks to his border policies. Lucas Tomlinson, Fox News.
24: From high atop Fox News headquarters in New York City, always seeking solutions, never sowing division, it's Brian Kilmeade.
25: Everyone, so glad you're there. Brian Kilmeade Show is right here, coming to you from 48th and 6th in Midtown Manhattan, heard around the country, around the world. This hour, we got a great roster of guests. Got Mark Thiessen standing by, Jimbo Covert, Pro Football Hall of Fame with the Chicago Bears. And he's going to be in studio, and we're going to be talking a lot, including his wrestling background as well, raising awareness for ALS. We know that too well. And we also want to find out about this upcoming season. They finally released the schedules for this NFL season. This NFL is going everywhere. I believe the San Francisco 49ers are going to Australia. I mean, my goodness, you talk about throwing off a team. Who signed up for that? Before we get to Mark Thiessen, just let me remind you, we got a big Sunday show, Sunday at 10 o'clock, amongst our guests, Michael Schellenberger on the craziness among the left and what they would do if they got in power. It's a little bit scary. We're also going to be talking to God Shad, and he is talking about suicidal empathy, which we're witnessing on a daily basis in our society. We got to push back on it, and we are. And we have a lot of other great guests. So make sure Sunday at 10 o'clock, including Steve Mosher, who happens to be a China expert. So let's get to the big three.
26: Number three.
27: An idea that I took from Republican Steve Hilton, because I'll take good ideas, even if they come from that guy, is eliminating California state income taxes on those earning less than $100,000.
25: Can you imagine that? Even has to be insulting when she's trying to give a compliment. Katie Porter, the most unlikable person in politics. Final government debate, governor debate in California before the primary. Upstart Los Angeles mayoral candidate is breaking the minds of the Hollywood elite who are jumping from Bass but not going to Spencer Pratt. We'll tell you where.
26: Number two.
28: This is a moment where there are no bad ideas. A no bad idea brainstorm is what I'd like to call it. We talk about the idea of Supreme Court reform, which includes expanding the Supreme Court. Let's talk about statehood for Puerto Rico and D.C.
25: Radical, revolutionary, and wrong. Dems begin to reveal their radical agenda. Is this going to help them win the midterms? I think it's going to help the Republicans.
26: Number one.
29: President Xi would like to see a deal, man. And he did offer, he said, if I can be of any help at all, I would like to be of help. He'd like to see the Hormuz Strait open. He said, if I can be of any help whatsoever, I would like to help.
25: We know that he could pick up the phone and help. China Summit 1 is done. What were the takeaways and what are the likely changes with Taiwan, trade, and Iran? We discussed that and see the trip through the president's words. And we have a lot of that. Mark Thiessen joins us now. You know, he writes for The Washington Post, Fox News contributor, AEI guy, and fellow. Mark, so your thoughts about the quality of this trip?
6: I think President Trump did a pretty good job. Look, he is facing an enormous challenge that he's inherited with China. First challenge is that the world changed dramatically during the 4 years of Joe Biden. When Donald Trump left office 4 years earlier, the world was at peace. Right. All of a sudden, wars broke out on multiple continents and a new axis of repression between China, Russia, Iran and North Korea and Venezuela emerged. And Trump has had to dramatically push that axis of repression back. I think he's done that. He's got control of all of Venezuela's oil, which was one of the largest suppliers for China. He's been taking on the Russian shadow fleet, and he's shut down the blockaded Iran in the Strait of Hormuz, which is where they get, you know, so if you combine all that, that's about 75% of China's oil. So he's restoring America, and he's put on a demonstration of American military might on the world stage that is unprecedented. So if I was China looking at that, I would be very reticent about my chances of taking Taiwan.
7: Right. And the president said, he was asked, you know, what are you going to do about Taiwan? He said, he asked me, and I told him, I'm not going to commit either way. And because that's been the American policy, strategic ambiguity. But we all know that South Korea, Japan, Australia, Vietnam, nobody wants them to take Taiwan. It would be, as you said it, it would be worse than Afghanistan, the way Joe Biden left Afghanistan.
6: Yeah, I mean, it would be Donald Trump is not going to go down in history as the president who lost Taiwan, which would be as worse than the Afghan withdrawal in terms of a signal of American weakness on the world stage. And I think she knows that. So I think he understands that his window of for taking Taiwan is not in the next 2.5 years when Donald Trump is president. But Trump is facing an interesting challenge that I think no other American president has faced. Which, if you think about this, you know, the Communist Revolution in 1949, for the last 77 years, American presidents have been managing the rise of China, right? Now China is no longer a rising power. It is a risen power, and it's about to become a declining power. They are like a roller coaster car that's been going up, up, up, up the hill, and it's about to plummet down really fast. If you just look at the demographic implosion that they're having, thanks to the one-child policy, they have no young people. The replacement birth rate is 2.1, right? Ours is low at 1.66, I believe it is. Mm-hmm. China's is 0.91, not even one child per woman.
7: And they have no women. They have no women there.
6: And they have no women because they killed them all. Because what was happening during the one-child policy is everybody wanted male children to work, and so they were drowning and aborting the female children. And so as a result, you've got a population with hundreds of thousands, millions of men with no women to marry, which makes them belligerent, right? Mm-hmm. But you've also got no workers to fuel economic growth, and you're going to have no children to take care of the elderly, and no workers to pay for taking care of the elderly. So they're facing a huge economic problem, which is why economic growth in China has slipped from 15% of 20 years ago to less than 4% now, and in the last quarter, the first quarter of this year, 1.4%. They are economically weak. Now, the reason that's important is because declining powers are more dangerous than rising powers. If you're a rising power, the future is yours. You've got all the time in the world to achieve your objectives because you're on the upswing, right? China is about to hit the downswing, which means that their window for doing things like taking Taiwan is closing. At some point, it will become clear that they are incapable of doing that. And so that's why they're setting a goal of doing that in a window of the next decade or so. And so we have to be very aware of that and understand that we have to, that it is essential that we make it impossible for them to achieve that goal.
7: I understand.
6: And deter them from doing it.
7: So I want you to hear what Marco Rubio said. I want to talk about Iran, but when asked about Iran and asking for China's help, cut 17.
8: What exactly did President Trump ask President Xi for when it comes to Iran?
9: He didn't ask him for anything. I mean, we're not asking for China's help. We don't need their help.
8: But he raises the issue.
9: We raise the issue to make clear what our position is. Iran cannot have a nuclear weapon. And that's what they were, you know, they were on the verge of building a conventional capability where they had so many rockets, so many drones, that you couldn't do anything against them. They would hide behind that conventional shield to do whatever they wanted with their nuclear program in the future. That's why the president chose to act.
7: So, we don't need their help, but you know, all they do is pick up the phone and say, open up the strait, and they could do it.
6: Yeah, but you know, it's interesting, on the plane ride back during that, you played gaggle. The full gaggle that he had there. One of the things he said is, I didn't ask him for help, because if I ask him for a favor, I have to give him a favor. So Trump doesn't need China's help to achieve what he wants to in Strait of Hormuz and in Iran, and he doesn't want to have to give anything in exchange for it. Which I think is a smart negotiating strategy.
7: So militarily, what do you think's next in Iran?
6: Look, I think the Iranians have pretty much made clear that they're not willing to do this peacefully. So I don't think there's any. So what are Trump's options going forward? Trump's options are to just sort of let the situation fester the way it is. And keep talking to them, knowing that they don't intend to do anything. And also, you know, the Iranians seem to be under the false impression that they're in the driver's seat, because they think that they've convinced us to stop the opening of the Strait of Hormuz. They think that they're hurting us economically. They think the longer they drag this out, the closer we get to the midterms, the less likely Trump is to do something. But I just cannot see a situation in which Donald Trump allows this to just sort of peter out. I think what he needs to do is he needs to finish the job. So he stopped the military strikes when we were about 70% done. There's about 30% of the military targets that still need to be taken out. We know where those things are. One of the challenges we had is that they buried a lot of their missiles and launchers. And so what we did is we basically blew up the entrances to those tunnels. And they've spent the time of the ceasefire digging them out and excavating them. And they've brought out a lot of those missiles and launchers, which means we can hit them now. So, you know, the ceasefire has made our job easier for us. And it's also we've rearmed and reloaded during the last month. We now have double the combat power in the Gulf region that we had at the start of the war. So we are locked and loaded and ready to go if President Trump gives the order.
7: And how important
6: is
7: that?
6: He should.
7: Yeah, I mean, there's just no doubt about it. Now, what do you think would hold him back? What

0: from going after the Gulf countries.
1: As long as we can protect the Gulf countries the best we can, their energy sector, because and the, I know Iron Dome arriving in UAE gives them a sense of reassurance and shows a good alliance there. I got to bring it to Ukraine. Up until the 1,600 drones that broke the three-day ceasefire, the Russians are on their heels. Can you give our audience an understanding of how bad things are?
0: Well, so think about this. Vladimir Putin had to beg Zelensky to have his parade. Yep. I mean, that he was terrified that the Ukrainians were going to strike Moscow during their parade. And so he threw a temper tantrum and threatened, you know, to destroy Kyiv if they did anything. So, I mean, if that tells you how the battle has shifted in Ukraine, I don't know what does. Look, it's interesting how the period of the war in Iran has changed, how quietly things have changed on the ground in Ukraine. Before, Russia wasn't making a lot of advances, but they were gaining some ground, right? Very slowly, very ploddingly. I always say, if you put a snail on the border of Russia and Ukraine in February 2022, it would have made more progress by now than the Russian army has into Ukraine. They have zero chance of ever taking Ukraine entirely, but they were making progress. They were making slow progress. Ukraine has completely turned that around now, and they are now the ones on the offense. And so that's put Putin on his heels, because it shows the Russian people and the Russian leadership that he can't win. And on top of that, now Ukraine is striking deep into Russia, taking out energy targets, taking out military targets inside Russia. And they've gotten to the point where their capabilities are such that they can threaten Moscow. I mean, if Zelensky wanted to, he could hit the Kremlin. He's not going to do that because that's a level of escalation that neither side wants to go to. But he's got the capability to hold the red square in danger. I actually wish what he had done is send a bunch of drones and dropped leaflets with Ukrainian flags on them during the parade. I think that would have been a great show of strength.
1: I think we should start dropping those leaflets on Iran and let them know. Let them know we're there, and get them some guns, and then that would help our job.
0: So that's the most important thing now. So we were asking, what do we do after, you know, next? So if we do, let's say 14, take Admiral Cooper needs about 14 days to finish the job militarily, right? And then what happens next? We declare victory in terms of the sense that we've achieved our military objectives. We don't sign a deal with the Iranians, and then we do what we did so well during the Cold War, which is we arm and train the opposition. I mean, we have muscle memory on how to do this. The CIA liberated 400 million people during the Cold War by providing intelligence, weapons, and other material support. They provided non-military support to the Solidarity movement and the Charter 77 movement in Prague and Solidarity in Poland. They provided weapons to the Contras. They provided weapons to the resistance in Angola. We provided weapons. We drove the Russians out of Afghanistan. We know how to do this. We know how to get weapons into a country, into the hands of the good guys. And so we need to arm the good guys and let them overthrow the regime, because the only way what Trump has accomplished is irreversible is if the Iranian regime goes down.
1: Absolutely.
0: If that regime stays, eventually, it may take them decades, it may take them years, but eventually another president is going to have to worry about this.
1: Absolutely.
0: If we bring down the regime, no one will.
1: Mark Thiessen, thanks so much. Have a fantastic weekend. It will be
0: intense.
1: Take care, you too. 1-866-408-7669. Back in a moment.
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6: Saving you money, I'm Hillary Barsky. Many Americans are facing mounting financial pressures, but by making small changes to everyday habits can make a major impact on long-term wealth. Last year, nearly three-quarters of Americans failed to meet their savings and spending goals, according to a Vanguard Consumer Survey. Many people, especially those in their 30s and 40s, are falling into costly traps, including failing to boost emergency savings, delaying investing, and taking on too much debt. Financial experts say it's important to prioritize retirement savings. Missing out on employer matches or delaying contributions can have a long-term impact. Also, don't take on financial debt, which chips away at your ability to build real wealth. And it's critical to save for an emergency fund and start to plan for your child's education early. College costs continue to rise, and many families underestimate the importance that the earlier you start to save, the less difficult it becomes in later years. Saving you money, Hillary Barsky, Fox News.
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7: 1968. President Lyndon Johnson.
9: It is true that a house divided against itself is a house that cannot stand. 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
10: And I've seen the promised land. 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
11: 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Again, an assassin has struck down a man who wanted only peace and nonviolence. Dr. Martin Luther King Jr. is dead.
12: The doctor's now on the scene. Kennedy is lying in a pool of blood.
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15: 1869, Promontory Summit, Utah. Two locomotives face each other on the plains, one from the east, one from the west. And with the tap of a final railroad spike, America becomes connected as one nation. It took 6 years, thousands of miles of track. With hammers in hand and fire in their bellies, men risked everything to carve steel across mountains and deserts. Some died in blizzards, others in blasts. Still, they pressed on, laying 10 miles of track in a single day. The Transcontinental Railroad didn't just move trains, it moved people. It provided opportunity, and it proved to a young nation we could build something bigger than ourselves.
14: For more on this impactful moment in American history, go to foxnewspodcast.com.
16: This is House Call for Health. A daily cup of Joe can give you an energy boost, but it could also protect against aging and possibly help ward off chronic diseases. For decades, research has linked coffee consumption to longer life and lower risk of chronic disease. Now scientists say they figured out how. Texas A&M researchers say it isn't the caffeine, but rather compounds in coffee which activate a receptor in the body, recognized for its role in aging, stress response, and disease. The study finding that compounds like polyhydroxy and plant-based polyphenols were much more active. But despite the apparent connection, more research needs to be done, with the researchers noting that current recommendations around coffee consumption are not changing. Researchers also say the study is mechanistic, focusing on how the biological process works instead of proving direct cause and effect. For more health news, go to foxnewshealth.com. House call for health. I'm Lisa Brady, Fox News.

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1: Well, yeah, I'm worried. I mean, this is an unmitigated disaster. It's cost Americans tens of billions of dollars. The Strait of Hormuz remains closed. Gas prices remain historically high. Americans are paying $500 million or more per day for increased energy prices and the prices of goods. We have isolated ourselves from our biggest and most important allies and partners, which China has taken advantage of and is swooping in to try to present themselves as the honest broker and the world leader. What about any of this has been a success for America, right? This is awful.
2: Yeah, that is Congressman Jason Crow, who, congratulations to your military, I mean it. Thank you for the military, your service, but he's become a blatant partisan. I mean, obviously, he doesn't see the strategic advantage and the difference of that two-day summit with China. Do you think the president looks at him and says, good, I finally have an ally? Yeah, the president is very angry at members of NATO for obvious reasons with Iran. Angry that they've places like Spain just says you can't use a base that we built and is vehemently anti-American. So that's a fact. But Canada and the U.S., Canada wants to pivot to China and they think it's in the best interest of Canada. Insane. And China's got no ability to move in on us because they're not about diplomacy. They're about transaction and they're about extortion and everything balanced China's direction. They take rundown states and take all their assets. That's not the way we work. It's not the way Trump works.
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6: Stevens, President Trump and Israeli Prime Minister Benjamin Netanyahu speaking today.
7: The prevailing assessment inside of Iran is that President Trump may resort to military action, and Tehran is now deliberately pursuing a strategy of deception and delay with the hopes that buying time will complicate any potential return to war.
6: And that's Fox's Trey Yingst in Tel Aviv. Kentucky GOP Congressman Thomas Massie not backing down from opposing U.S. military operations in Iran.
8: But you can tell that I'm ahead in the polls and they're desperate. That's why they're sending the Secretary of War to my district tomorrow. That's why the president's losing sleep and tweeting about this. That's why AIPAC has dumped another $3 million into my race this weekend.
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11: This is Fox on Justice. The nation's capital seeing a sharp decrease in crime over the past year after President Trump deployed the National Guard and as the country gets ready to celebrate its 250th birthday. Here are the numbers. A 52% drop in homicide, robbery down 23%, and a 56% decrease in motor vehicle theft. Officials say one area of concern, a spate of brawls in the city known as teen takeovers. Trump's U.S. attorney in D.C., Jeanine Pirro, said many teens

0: need to be treated like adults.
1: The problem is that they don't believe that these young people need to be treated as criminals. They are committing adult crimes.
0: The decrease in crime follows a nationwide trend since President Trump returned to office. The murder rate is now the lowest since 1900. President Trump says the reduction in crime is largely thanks to his border policies. Lucas Tomlinson, Fox News.
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6: I'm Ashley Dvorkin with a Fox Celebrity Profile with Bear Grylls. The host is currently bringing his celebrity friends out for adventures on Fox's Bear Grylls is Running Wild.
7: Well, I think on this season, we really push the boundaries. It's great to bring it to Fox and have such diversity from jungle, from, you know, the forest to the high mountains to the deserts. But we always try and kind of seek out different types of terrain. There are a zillion things, so that bucket list is long.
6: As for whether it's all adventure all the time for Bear, he admits sometimes he takes a break.
7: Such a big part of my life, the adventure, and from a kid growing up through to my time with the military, through to Man vs. Wild for many, many years, and then Running Wild for the last decade plus. But at home, we're pretty mellow. Having said that, we do live off grid. We do live on a little island in the UK, but I like that. It keeps our edge. But at the same time, I love getting back home, and I'm not like eating bugs and grubs. I love to cook a good big steak and a, you know, homemade cheesecake and get in a nice bath and have a cup of tea.
6: Ashley Dvorkin, Fox News.

0: The talk show that's getting you talking. You're with Brian Kilmeade.
1: We learned today that Javier implicated in this corruption scandal. Today we learned that he knew about illegal and improper payments from his campaign account to his former chief of staff. Honestly, and it pains me to say it because I like you personally, Javier, but you shouldn't be on this stage. You shouldn't be in this race. You should be preparing your criminal defense.
2: That is, Javier Becerra was beat up because of his terrible background, his horrible work ethic, and his terrible track record, but yet he's winning by a percentage point or two in most of the polls because of the collapse of Katie Porter, thought to be a front runner. She's just a nightmare, but still in the race. And Eric Swalwell could find himself, he's probably going to find himself in jail. Who knows? But he's definitely not on the debate stage, and he's out of Congress in the humiliation. Then we see the debate in Los Angeles. I just think it's bigger than that in California, because California is having a debate and a Republican is amongst them, not because he's a hardcore conservative, but because he is reasonable. He has common sense. I think he's a good guy. Here's more of Katie Porter and a ridiculous and what she says we should be happening with this, the Green New Deal that they passed in California before even Joe Biden passed it. Cut 29.
3: We should have climate standards for everything we're building. Building has climate effects. That doesn't mean that we shouldn't build. If you're building green energy, that has climate effects, but they're net positive in my opinion. So it is important to look ahead, to get ahead of things that are coming into our economy and to try to have climate thoughts about it. We need to think of it. This is going to take a lot more energy, which we know it will. Electric vehicles are also projected to take a lot more energy in the future.
2: You think so? You know, they want to ban gas-powered engines, but they don't want to have any energy or any refineries or any power plants. So when you have AI and you want to be industrious and attract big companies, it's not going to work out. Katie Porter won't just come out and say, we made a mistake. And the ridiculous climate restrictions that Gavin Newsom put in place were great politically, but horrible practically. Here's more from her. Cut 30.
3: Mr. Becerra, your quote at the end drifted off a little bit from the words. What the quote was that you had not been mentioned in the charging documents, that is, in the indictment of Dana Williamson, your long-term chief of staff, Sean McCluskey, or Greg Campbell. But as you know, that does not preclude, because you are also a trained attorney, you know that does not preclude an indictment from being issued against you. We do not know what Dana Williamson said about your involvement, and the government
4: Brian, if I
3: will
4: can respond. This is a great Trump tactic that's used. I didn't expect it to come from fellow Democrats, but it's coming. But here's what I will, Katie, I will quote to you what the U.S. attorney said. No candidate running for governor has been implicated in this case. You may not like that, but that's what the U.S. attorney said.
2: So he got it from all sides, and he deserves it. I'm telling you, this is a chance Steve Hilton can actually win this. I hope he gets to the runoff. It's going to be the first week in June, and we're seeing these debates go back and forth. So Tom Steyer is also in contention. He's second or third. He took on Becerra, too. He's put $100 million into raising his name, but he is a terrible candidate. Cut 34.
5: This war in Iran only points out how much more expensive and untrustworthy fossil fuel energy is.
4: We won't let Trump get in our way. And whether it's the Trump gas tax because he's increased the price by going to war in Iran, or whether it's the tariffs that are taxed, we're going to fight against Trump.
2: So what are you talking about? It's your state-run gas tax that makes you the highest per gallon in the country. Maybe somebody should step up and say how ridiculous that is. Maybe. But we'll see what happens. Becerra defends himself the whole time. He was the target, as in every front runner. And I just think in the big picture, the biggest story is going to be what's happening at mayor and also what's happening as governor. But as mayor, you have Spencer Pratt. I hope it starts a lot of populace running for these city positions, because typical Republicans are not going to be mayors. It's just so hard, but people look at them as differently in the inner city. But if you just run as a reasonable person amongst the unreasonable, like the mayors in New York, in Chicago, and Los Angeles, then I think you got a legitimate shot. Chad Bianco is the other Republican on healthcare. Cut 41.
6: Could you explain how you would keep people on their insurance plans with healthcare premiums going up?
7: Number one, we wouldn't have to worry about health care insurances going up because of Washington if California managed its finances. We want to blame everything about California. Donald Trump was named 10 times in the opening statements. We want to blame 1 year of Donald Trump on 30 years. We are going to fix the financial problem in California caused by all of these, the waste, the fraud, the abuse, the excessive fraud, embezzlement, and abuse in our medical system that allows that to happen in the first place.
2: Along with giving illegal immigrants health care, the same health care as citizens, that could help your schools, and that could stop attracting all the illegal immigrants to your country. 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Don't move. 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
0: 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Jim and Tammy Baker.
10: We can't say we've learned a good lesson. 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
11: I refuse to submit my family and my friends and innocent people and myself to further rumors and gossip. 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
13: In Robert Bork's America, there is no room at the inn for blacks. 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And in our America, there should be no seat on the Supreme Court for Robert Bork.
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17: 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Week three, Words Matter and Words Can Heal. 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I'm Lisa Brady, Fox News.
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24: If in my high moments I have done some good, shed some light, healed some wounds, if in my low moments, in word, deed, or attitude, through some error of temper, taste, or tone, I've caused anyone discomfort, created pain that was not my truest self. If there were occasions when my grape turned into a raisin and my joy bell lost its resonance, please forgive me. 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

0: He's so busy, he'll make your head spin. It's Brian Kilmeade.
1: Hey, with me in studio is Pro Football Hall of Famer Jim McCovert for the Chicago Bears. Although that was a while ago, he still looks great and is willing to come back if he gets the right offer. There's no doubt about it. He hasn't said it, but I can feel it. Jimbo, great to see you in person.
2: Thanks, Brian. And yeah, thanks for having me.
1: Nice to know someone chooses to come to New York.
2: Yeah. Came to New York. My wife and I are having fun. It's our anniversary, so we're going to hang out for a couple of days. So it's going to be a lot of fun.
1: It's going to be great. Did you like coming here as a player?
2: Yeah, I loved it. I love playing here. But, you know, we always played in the Meadowlands. That place, you know, that's the biggest wind tunnel in the world, you know, out there.
1: Yeah.
2: And then when you would be on offense, you know, they would take the other big door there and open it up.
1: Yeah.
2: Right.
1: So, you had to do everything you could do.
2: Everything was against the wind, you know.
1: I'll tell you what. I don't know if you've seen the stadium lately. I like the old stadium.
2: Yeah.
1: There's a sense of intimidation, big walls. I don't like the new stadium.
2: Yeah.
1: And both teams paid for it. You would think there'd be a dome on it at the very least.
2: Yeah. Or even a retractable dome,
1: yeah.
2: Right? I mean, I would think. I mean, I like the weather. I like the weather.
1: You
2: but
1: do?
2: I like the
1: you
2: weather.
1: You like the weather in Chicago?
2: I like the weather until it gets too bad. You know what I mean? I like playing in a little bit of cold and not too cold, you know, like 50 degrees, you know. Once it gets like freezing, then you want to put a dome. Like, so if you could have a retractable dome, that would be awesome. You know,
1: see,
2: a lot of people
1: up,
2: don't do that.
1: I grew up with the Vikings.
2: Yeah. And you were in that field, yeah.
1: Right. So just watching, and when they would go to the field, they would want that advantage and no heaters on benches,
2: right.
1: And no, you know, no one wearing anything underneath their sleeves. And that would be Minnesota in the winter. It's ridiculous.
2: Yeah. When I was a rookie, that was the same thing that the Bears. The coldest game I ever played in was I was a rookie at Soldier Field. I think the high for the day was like 4 degrees. And that's before they started keeping like wind chill. Like they started keeping it and never thinking it was like 25, 30. You could not get warm no matter what you did. You ran as fast as you could. I mean, it hurt to breathe. It's like unsafe, you know, to do
1: it. Right. But, what about the fans? You just sit there.
2: They'll sit there, yeah. Well, they're sneaking in all the booze and everything like that, so they're probably pretty warm. But, I mean, they got to be cold because, I mean, and then we didn't have the heated benches. You know, we just had those big heaters that looked like jet engines, you know, and guys are burning their socks off trying to get close to it and everything.
1: They weren't really getting the technology onto the sideline.
2: No.
1: You know, the one thing, I know you still follow the league, and, of course, the Bears, you might have been on the greatest team ever. But the one thing they're doing now, they are a global global league.
2: Right.
1: They got the San Francisco 49ers going to Australia.
2: Yeah, I saw that this morning.
1: Yeah.
2: Crazy.
1: I mean, how would you feel about it? I know you guys used to complain about England.
2: Yeah.
1: Right? So
2: yeah.
1: What would you do if that popped up on your schedule?
2: Yeah, we were the first ones to play over in England. We played in 86 in the American Bowl, they call it. It was a preseason game, but we played. And, I mean, that was hard. I mean, when you get over there, you know, and we got off the airplane. We went to Hyde Park. You know, they had sweats for us and everything. We're running up and down Hyde Park. People are looking at us like, what are these guys doing? You know, just to try to beat the jet lag. And then we tried to stay up. But of course, everyone went back to the room, went to a pub, had some beers, and went to bed at like 6 o'clock. Then you're up, right?
1: Yeah.
2: Then you're up. And it took like 3 or 4 days to get acclimated. I think one of these guys are going to do, I mean, Australia, they got to go early. But a lot of times they go to England, they go over like a, you know, the day before. Right? It's crazy. They don't spend a couple of days there. They just go over there and try to get it out and, you know, get it over with and can come back.
1: I mean, they were thinking for a while when Jacksonville was maybe spending half their games there. They're not anymore. They rebuilt the stadium, rededicated to the city.
2: Right.
1: But they were thinking about making that a home field. I guess it's just so much money in the global game. The NBA found that out.
2: Right. I think so. I think my opinion is, some people don't agree with me on this. I've had this conversation with people. I think in the next 10 years, you're going to see a team in Mexico City. And you're going to see a team in London.
1: Wow.
2: I think so. Because I think you can think about the Mexico City. You could have all those, the Texas teams and a couple of the California teams that can come down there, right? You can make a new division. And then the same thing with all the East Coast teams. Because if you think about it, to fly from Boston to London is not a big deal, right? So it'd be interesting to see. But I think the global game is so big, they want to expand.
1: Do you like the idea? At first, I thought this is just to give America a gold medal. Do you like the idea of flag in the Olympics? And now the more I think about it and see how unique it is, do you watch flag football with the narrower field and the way they play it?
2: No. I mean, I think it's good. I mean, it's great if people want to get interested in football. I think any way you get interested in football. But, you know, it's like having breakdancing in the Olympics, too. You know what I mean?
1: There's is that how you view football, really?
2: Flag football?
1: Yeah.
2: I don't know. I mean, I guess. I just don't. I mean, is it football? I mean, I don't know. I mean, it's really not football. So, I mean, I maybe it's an old school thing, but if more people get interested in football because of flag football, then I'm all for it.
1: Wow. So the other thing they're doing in the NFL is going to probably get the 18-game schedule and cut off a preseason game.
2: Yeah.
1: How would you feel as a player? Because I know the union has pushed back on that. It seems like they're looking to give on that.
2: Well, I think the more games, it's going to be interesting to see what the new collective bargaining agreement is going to look like, right? Because they're going to get more games.
1: Do you think we're heading towards a lockout?
2: I don't think so, but we're going to. It's the golden goose. You don't want to kill the golden goose.
1: Never do, but if through my whole life, there's always been lockouts.
2: Well,
1: and
2: I've been through one in '87. I was on a strike in '87, and then guys I played with were in '82 and '87, right? So two strikes, right? And we didn't really get anything for it. So now, all those things we did, you know, kind of got them free agency and got them where they are today. You know, guys like us had to kind of pay the price on, you know, a locker, not a lockout, but a strike. But, you know, I don't know. I think that when I played, we had four preseason games. And I think 3 or 4 years before that, Brian, they had six preseason games.
1: Which
2: think
1: is ridiculous.
2: That, which
1: so
2: is
1: ridiculous.
2: Insane, right? And so a 14-game schedule back then.
1: I actually want none, but no. I guess evidently there's some benefit the league has. You can't play football half speed, right?
2: No.
1: That's why the Pro Bowl blew up.
2: Yeah, I think one maybe preseason game is enough. Just they expect these guys to come in shape, right? I mean, the old days, that's why they had six preseason games, because, you know, guys were selling insurance and selling cars and, you know, working in a bar, and then they went, they
1: baseball
2: had to work,
1: them, so,
2: yeah, work themselves into shape. That's why they had spring training, right? Same thing with baseball. Now it's not like that. These guys are getting paid millions and millions of dollars. They need to be in shape. They're supposed to be in shape. And so when they come to camp, I mean, when I went to one of the practices and watched the Bears, they don't even condition after practice anymore. They're expected to be in shape, right? Because when they get there, they're expected to come with great wind and, you know, they can go through a four quarter.
1: Do you think it's hurt the game? It's easy for me to say on the outside as a non-football player with the lack of pads at practice, the lack of hitting at practice because all the rules that are built into it.
2: Yeah.
1: Do you think it's hurt the game?
2: Yes. And the reason I do is because I think, in my opinion, is you see a lot of injuries. I understand the reason for it. If you got a franchise quarterback and he gets hurt in a preseason game or he gets hurt in practice, they're going to say, what the hell is going on with that coach, right? I mean, you can't have that. So I get all that. But for offensive linemen and defensive linemen, I mean, you have to have go live, right? You have to. You have to get your aiming points down. You have to get your hands in the right place. You have to get your feet underneath.
1: You can't do that half speed.
2: You can't do that
1: half especially
2: speed.
1: With a buddy. Hey, just go through the motions.
2: No, you can't do it half speed. And then you get into a preseason game, and it's, you know, sort of, kind of full speed, you know? Uh-huh. And then all of a sudden you go to game one, and people are kicking each other. You know, I mean.
1: But don't you think the football quality is the first 3 weeks of the season is down?
2: Oh, yeah.
1: Because of that?
2: Well, and I also think that the defenses are way ahead of the offenses early on.
1: Why?
2: Because they can just play athlete. You know what I mean? And the offenses don't get their timing down, especially on the offensive line, especially guys running routes, too. I mean, they when you're going, like, you know, skeleton for those route guys, I mean, you just can't give guys free releases and expect to run in there. I mean, you're going to play man. I mean, guys are going to get chucked at the line of scrimmage. Mm-hmm. You know what I mean? They're not doing that a lot of times. So, I mean, I don't know. I mean, I think it's a happy medium. It's got to be somewhere in between. You know, somewhere in between where you're given enough of a picture and are given enough of against guys to they can understand it, but you're not going overboard.
1: So Jimbo Covert, our guest. Jim, I think there's two things in sports I think are underappreciated. I always think defense and baseball. People never appreciate it until the playoffs. They go, wow, you know, he doesn't have much range at short. Oh, and, you know, at third base, he's kind of iffy. Just when things get tight, you see the defense matter because people are so caught up in offense. And I also think the lack of, discipline to draft a offensive line. Because it's not the sexiest pick. Oh, I got a right guard.
2: Yeah.
1: Oh, the fans don't cheer for the right guard or the tackle unless it's somebody that everybody knows. And I just think people have backed off that. And do you find the same thing? As an offensive lineman, I know you're a little bit biased. But it's not the sexiest thing to draft a center.
2: Right.
1: But when at the end of the game, it's very rare when a player, even maybe not you, they can go, the offensive line, that tackle played good. You know, that center played good.
2: Yeah.
1: So you don't see a lot of that. And I think that people underestimate the need for the line.
2: Absolutely. I mean, you know, when the Bears, Jim Finks just loved to draft linemen, you know. So he drafted Keith Van Horn's first-round pick. He was a right tackle. I was a left tackle. I mean, he believed in drafting linemen high because he believed that that's how you build a team from the inside out. Right. And a lot of teams think if you can get skill position guys, great. It's great. The fans love it during draft day. But if you don't have a foundation, and that foundation is offensive, defensive lines, and I think that's what made the Bears great in the 80s, right? Because we had great offensive lines and great defensive lines. You got three of them in the Hall of Fame on a defensive line, right?
1: Yeah.
2: So that just proves a point.
1: So let's talk about ALS, the coast-to-coast for ALS effort.
2: Yeah.
1: Why have you embraced this cause?
2: Well, you know, I've been on the Packard Center board for quite some time, which is in Johns Hopkins, which is a Packard Center for ALS, and they're just trying to find a cure and therapies for for, you know, ALS and neurological disease like Parkinson's as well, right? And things like that. And I just believe very strongly that when you see people like Steve McMichael cut down, I mean, that was just, for me, was pretty devastating.
1: One of the most physically imposing people you'll ever meet.
2: Yeah.
1: And you see what it does to him.
2: Oh, and then when you go to see him, Brian, you know, I mean, he's in there and he understands everything going on around him. Cognitively, he's fine. He's just, his body was gone, right? And so he's having conversations with you and it's so difficult, right? And so I just feel like to raise more awareness and more money to hopefully one day find a cure for this and try to do some gene therapy to prevent it so people can't get it in the future.
1: Tim Green's been on our show, and Tim Green, the outstanding offensive lineman, 7 years in the Atlanta with the Atlanta Falcons, got his law degree while he was playing.
2: Yeah.
1: Host of Inside Edition, Fox Sports, and everything, successful law firm. And it hit him, 6'4", 280, one day, and the next minute he's not able to. But his attitude is just off the charts great.
2: Yeah.
1: And he's with his eyes writing.
2: Yeah.
1: And now with AI, you get to hear his voice.
2: Yeah. And that's hard. I played against Tim. Tough guy, you know. And so when you see that, it's the same thing, right? I mean, but
1: do you think it comes from football?
2: I think in some cases you got neurological disease that come from head trauma, right? It could, you know, and I don't know if it ALS specifically comes from football, but I can guarantee you that neurological diseases like Parkinson's and other things come from football because you had head trauma, right? And, you know, there's all kinds of therapies that people are working on. I saw one the other day, which was cryotherapy. And, you know, goes, you know, when you're going in, you know, oxygen therapy as well, that people are doing. And I saw that there's all kinds of different things that people are trying just to slow the progress of it. And, you know, I think someone like the Packard Center is working on it to try to find gene therapy and other things.
1: So if people want to help you out and help out the organization, go to coast4ALS.org, right?
2: That's it. Yeah. And we're going to have a bike ride on this thing and it's going to be a lot of fun. We're going to raise money for this thing. We're going to try to kick this thing and hopefully in the next decade or so.
1: Have a good time in New York.
2: Yeah.
1: Stay out of trouble.
2: I will.
1: Don't let the bikers run you over. No, remember, we had a bike lane just designed to kill you.
2: Yeah, exactly.
1: That's
2: what it is. I saw that.
1: Right. And by the way, the guys on mopeds come by and try to steal your wife's bag.
2: Yeah, so she'll have a bag today.
1: Yeah. And by the way, Jimbo Covert will chase you down if you are one of those moped guys that want to steal his wife's bag.
2: As long as they're around 10 yards away from it, I guess.
1: You don't want them to catch up to you. Thanks, Jimbo.
2: Thanks a lot.
3: Looking for a plan. I'm Paul Stevens, Fox News. President Trump urging Iran to make a deal with the U.S. This coming as the president returned from his trip to China. Fox's Alex Hogan.
4: The president telling Iran the clock is ticking and that new Truth Social indicating that hostilities could resume if there is no deal between the U.S. and Iran. This also comes as other countries are reacting and responding to the president's historic meeting with China that he returned from earlier this weekend. With today, the president holding a phone call with the South Korean president to discuss some of the ins and outs of that meeting. And in Beijing, President Trump says that he and Chinese President Xi Jinping discussed Taiwan. That was a large focus in that pending $14 billion arms sale to Taiwan in great detail. Those words sparking speculation. Today, Taiwanese President Lai Ching-te says that everyone there is concerned about the issue.
3: And that is Fox's Alex Hogan. A major upset in Louisiana politics. A Republican Senate member and vocal Trump critic Bill Cassidy loses on the Republican side.
5: Carrying the president's endorsement, Julia Letlow far outpaced her opponents. She had about 45% of the vote. Not enough to avoid a runoff. That'll take place on June 27. She'll be facing Louisiana State Treasurer John Fleming. But the defeat of the Republican incumbent, two-term Senator Bill Cassidy, sends a clear message. President Trump remains a dominant force among GOP voters in Louisiana, and he reminded them of Cassidy's vote to convict the president during his 2021 impeachment trial. On social media, President Trump writes, his disloyalty to the man who got him elected is now a part of legend, and it's nice to see that his political career is over.
3: And that is Fox's Jonathan Sary. 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
3: A drone strike targeting the United Arab Emirates' Seoul nuclear power plant, sparking a fire on its perimeter. No reports of injuries or radiological release, but today's incident highlighting the risk experts say of renewed war as the Iran ceasefire remains tenuous. No one immediately claiming responsibility, the UAE not blaming anyone outright. Israel saying President Trump spoke earlier today with Prime Minister Benjamin Netanyahu. Mr. Trump has suggested now that hostilities with Iran could end up resuming. A strike by workers of the nation's largest commuter rail service has the governor of New York urging good faith negotiations.
10: New York Democratic Governor Kathy Hochul said even with every shuttle bus imaginable, the strike's impact on Long Island Railroad service is undeniable.
11: Every day, 4 million New Yorkers rely on this system to get around.
10: Hochul has urged union workers and New York City's Metropolitan Transportation Authority to talk. But she also laid blame at the White House's door, saying this would not have happened
11: if the Trump administration had not taken the highly unusual step last fall of releasing labor unions from mediation.
10: The president responded on Truth Social this weekend, saying he had nothing to do with it. And if Hochul can't solve it, he, quote, will get it done. In New York, Gernal Scott, Fox News.
3: The World Health Organization declaring an Ebola outbreak in Congo and Uganda, a public health emergency of international concern. More than 300 suspected cases and 88 deaths have been reported so far. The virus, by the way, has no approved treatments or vaccines. The WHO's emergency declaration aims to prompt international action, although the response to past declarations has been mixed at best. Conflict and migration in the region complicating containment efforts. The outbreak started in April and showed detection delaying response. I'm Paul Stevens, and this is Fox News.
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8: 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Senior White House correspondents Jackie Heinrich and Peter Ducey anchor from Washington, D.C.
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1: All right, from 48th and 6th in Midtown Manhattan, heard around the country, around the world, the Brian Kilmeade Show, filling out one of the final hours of the week, and what a busy week. Tyrus is going to be with us in a little while. We locked horns. And about Rocky, I did make a mistake. And now my knowledge of the Rocky series is being questioned, and he seems to think he knows a lot about the Rocky series, and we're going to go head-to-head. He's also host of Planet Tyrus, which is a podcast. Shannon Bream is in studio and trying to take it over. He got her staff. 27 people have come in here. And then bomb-sniffing dogs. Evidently, I'm a security risk.
16: It's 28.
1: What? It's 28?
16: Yeah.
1: I apologize. I didn't see the last two because I was busy opening up the show.
16: Wait a minute. 27 plus 2 is not 28. Did you say 27? I was told there'd be no math on this show.
1: No, that's right. There'll be 29.
16: Okay.
1: So, you know, I'm going to change that for the West Coast.
16: Okay,
1: I'm gonna fix
16: perfect,
1: that.
16: Perfect.
1: We delay. By the way, I have a YouTube channel, and I'm only saying it to because
16: You want
1: I'm
16: people to watch it?
1: YouTube.com/@TheBrianKilmeade Show Highlights like that. I'm also chronicling my day today. So I'm going to roll my phone during this. Because I'm going to have one of those longer but concise
16: Will
1: days.
16: You do like your whole day, but then put it on that fast, super fast video so people can see you like pumping iron and then changing getting ready?
1: I'm just going to do it for professional because I'm going to go from here. I start on Fox and Friends and then we do this show. Mm-hmm. And then I'm going to tape One Nation.
16: Uh-huh. Sunday night.
1: Sunday night, 10 o'clock. And then do a Will Cain show.
16: Wow.
1: So that'll be concise, though. There's no delay. Are you doing the five?
16: I'm doing the five today, among other things.
1: You already did 9 to 11, didn't
16: you? I did 9 to 11 this morning, yes. So I was filling in for Bill Hemmer.
1: So you get a sense of all the shows, right? Is everyone different for you in terms of preparation?
16: Yes. I think so. Right. Don't you feel that way? They kind of all have their own personality.
1: My goodness, yeah.
16: And the staff, we have fantastic teams and staff on every show, but they have their own personalities too. I feel like every show has its own kind of niche.
1: So I filled in for Laura Monday or Tuesday and Wednesday. And I feel like it's her show. So I'm just, whatever you do, you do.
16: Right. You're like, I will sit here and not blow up the show.
1: Right. But I hate sitting. If it's my, I like moving.
16: You like walking and standing and dancing. Dancing you also like.
1: I think you got the wrong guy. But you open up standing.
16: I do.
1: Chris Wallace never did
16: that. Well, I mean, he had some questions about whether he wanted to show that much leg.
1: Right.
16: And I'm like, we're doing it.
1: And you know you do. You know.
16: I shape my legs for Sunday morning and everything. Right. I get them ready.
1: Even when you wear pants.
16: I do sometimes wear pants.
1: Yeah. But you'll shave anyway.
16: Yeah, because you just got to be ready for anything.
1: Okay, you never know what's going to happen.
16: You got to have those legs smooth and silky and ready to go for whatever, you know, international challenges arise.
1: Sometimes the producer will call, and people don't know this, sometimes they'll tell you, can you change deals? In the break, they'll say, can you change into shorts?
16: And you always say no, because you don't like to be objectified.
1: That's true.
16: Like a piece of meat.
1: I find that people, like, I'm tired of people saying, hey, I saw your show. You have a great body. And I go, wait a second.
16: Right, and you're
1: why?
16: Like, but what did I say?
1: Exactly.
16: Were you listening to the content of my show?
1: I don't even take it
16: that
1: as a compliment.
16: That gets so old, don't
1: right?
16: you?
1: It
16: right,
1: doesn't
16: you're
1: really.
16: Insulted. Like, what about my brain?
1: And by the way, if you were going to call me over the weekend, like on Sunday at 11 after the show's over and go, don't bother.
16: You're checked out then. Right. Well, you're already getting ready for your next full-time show, which is you got to get up in a couple hours for Fox and Friends.
1: Yeah, but it's not about, and again, for Fox and Friends, it's not about my body.
16: Is it? Though you're sitting on the couch, so we get a full look.
1: Right.
16: At whether you've been working out, how many carbs you've been having.
1: And how short my socks are.
16: We're seeing it all.
1: Yeah. Evidently, my enormous calves have pushback on the elastic on my socks.
16: It's no contest.
1: So I'll do an interview, and this is true. And a producer will go, Brian, I go, yeah, pull up your socks. I'm thinking, really? I just talked to General Jack Keane for 7 minutes. And you tell me
16: how we're going to win the conflict in Iraq.
1: Yeah.
16: Right. But listen, your calves don't take any minutes off or any days off.
1: No.
16: And if the challenge is between the elastic of your socks and your calves, the calves are just one flex. You don't even realize you're doing it.
1: Right.
16: And those socks are back down to the
1: ankles.
16: A little
1: bit of a confession. A lot of times my enormous calves are due. I retain water. And I keep it on all my calves.
16: I thought it was
1: calves.
16: Straight muscle.
1: Okay, I'll just go with that.
16: Yeah.
1: All right. So Shannon, the president, I thought was the coolest thing for the press. They'll realize that at one point when they get older. For you to go, sometimes you do this all the time. You go 13 hours, you go 13 hours back, you get on the ground, you tape some things, you go for the pool camera. And you might be saying to yourself, you know, I didn't get my one-on-one. Like, why did I go? Like anyone who was with the Joe Biden posse, we never got your one-on-one interview, almost never. This president does Sean, does Bret Baier. Marco Rubio does multiple networks, and then he goes in the back of the plane and talks for 40 minutes.
16: Right.
1: He talked to everybody.
16: Right. And for anybody who says, oh, there's not transparency, there's no access, like I literally don't even know what you're talking about because there's access to him all the time.
1: So here, the President of the United States, a couple of topics about the trade deals, about Iran and about Taiwan. And about Taiwan, he's like, I was asked by President Xi, what are you going to do about Taiwan? He's like, I'm not telling you.
16: And it's the uncertainty with him that I think sometimes scares or intimidates foreign leaders. They literally don't know what he's going to do.
1: Right. And maybe he will decide at one point. But the big decision he has now is the $14 billion check or that he can cash because Taiwan pays. Will they get their $14 billion worth of weapons? They just got $10 billion. They're going to pay for $14. What do you think?
16: Well, they do continue to say, though, that they're way behind. And if you talk to Republicans on the Hill, too, they'll tell you that they're way behind on delivering a lot of things. So the question is, do we not have it? Are we soft, you know, delaying it for some reason to be able to better negotiate with Xi and not inflame that relationship? So there are a lot of different explanations that we get, but this has been a problem for years. This was a problem in the Biden administration, too, that there was just a backlog of what Taiwan's ordered and has not been fulfilled to them.
1: Cut seven is the exchange with Brett.
17: You're waiting on approving billions of dollars of weapons for Taiwan. Is that moving forward?
18: Well, I haven't approved it yet. We're going to see what happens.
17: What are you looking for? I may do it.
18: I may not do it. But we're not looking to have wars. And we're, if you kept it the way it is, I think China's going to be okay with that. But we're not looking to have somebody say, let's go independent because the United States is backing us.
1: So I don't know if the we're fine with the status quo, but it's China. I'm not sure it is.
16: It's Taiwan. Clearly not. I mean, there are a lot of people who say they wanted something more full-throated from the administration on defense of Taiwan, but it is a very delicate situation. And if we are continuing to supply them as we have available, the things that they've ordered from us, that's about their defense and their ability to do that. And listen, if you want to talk about people selling or providing weapons, and we're not giving them for free, they're purchasing them as a customer. You know, Iran does a lot of backdoor stuff trying to get things from China as well. And the way that those filter through the system or through third party countries, I mean, there's plenty to talk about who's sending weapons where.
1: Yeah. So when it comes to Iran, what we're doing next, I think we're going to escalate to de-escalate. And President was asked about that, about Iran and President Xi. And here's that exchange. Cut 14.
18: I mean, when you say support, they're not fighting a war with us or anything.
19: No.
18: He said he's not going to give military equipment. That's a big statement. He said that today.
1: We can just pause right there. I mean, there's reports that they are shipping in military equipment. And there's reports that we stopped one Chinese ship that had some oil and a lot of weapons.
16: And questions about whether China is supporting giving them satellite imagery to help them go after our bases or our pressure points. So, you know, like a lot of folks say, these two have a good relationship, Xi and Trump, and they should be talking. I think we all agree that's good for these two superpowers and their trade deals. They need to have a relationship and be talking. But there's a lot of caution from people who want this to go well, who say China's going to say all kinds of things to the president, to his face. But sometimes they're demonstrably false when it comes to actions.
1: Right. I'm very curious, and we'll never know. The first phase of the trade deal was put into place. I remember at the White House, and they announced, shook hands on it. And then the pandemic hit. And then the president lost an election. And we never know. And they go, well, they didn't fulfill it. Well, you know, Joe Biden didn't enforce it either. If they had a press conference saying they're reneging on the trade deal, I'm upping tariffs or something. But he just said, well, it's not my trade deal anyway. So I'm very curious to see if they figure it's in their best interest to live up to this. One thing that they could do, I think it's a win-win, is buy oil and gas from us. It's closer. We're dependable. You don't have to go through the strait. You don't have to worry about a terroristic nation.
16: And plenty, we apparently have plenty to export. I mean, that's something that we would have available to them. You also, we always have to remember too, their time frame is different than ours. They know they can wait out presidents in 4 or 8 year stretches. Meanwhile, you know, Xi's going to stick around for as long as he wants to stick around, and that will work for him. And you can outwait and outlast presidents like President Biden, maybe President Trump. And so that's part of their calculation, too.
1: Absolutely. They know it's going to be three more or two more now for President Trump. So there's a lot of speculation that the House is already lost and the Senate's in play. And that might be conventional wisdom, I thought, until the redistricting mania started going against the Democrats. The Speaker has to say this, but I believe it. He believes he's going to hold the House, especially after redistricting. What's the feeling in Washington? They of course, Virginia got, since we last spoke, Virginia got overturned back to where it was. Then you got one for one or two in Tennessee. Georgia says, we'll redistrict. Mississippi says, we're going to do it. South Carolina says, we're going to do it. Florida did it. Wait for the court challenge. Looks like they'll keep it. So I don't know a state that's not considering it outside Indiana.
16: Yeah, and some of these states are going to consider it. It won't work for this time around for 2026, but they're considering, they're talking about maps that would maybe get them into 2028, like Georgia and
1: that wouldn't be 26.
16: So we did some calculations the other day with the help of our fantastic brain room, and if everything goes as well as it could for Republicans, they could net anywhere 4 to 13 seats in what's currently in play in a number of these states. You can't win the midterms on that alone, though. You know, you see flips of, you know, 30, 40, 50 seats. That's still going to be an uphill battle for Republicans. So the Speaker does say publicly and privately, they're very focused on about 30 districts they believe that they can hold on to or flip that will allow them to hold on to the House. And every House race is very local. Right. It's very specific. But, you know, conventional wisdom is this is not going to go well for them in the fall. And netting 4 to 13 seats may not be enough to
1: save them. Well, one thing is clear. If the war's got to end before Memorial Day, perhaps, you know, if, I don't know, that's next week. Let's say by June. couple of weeks, it should have come to an end, but you might have to escalate to de-escalate. And if it ends positively, then we're going to see a steady decrease in gas and oil prices. Just logic would tell you, because nothing, the strait will be open, while oil will be flowing. But for Democrats, if Republicans just get Democrats to say what they would do, I think it would be to their advantage, because a lot of the stuff they want to do is scary. So they've been just turning it and saying being anti-Trump. Then Kamala Harris spoke yesterday. And listen to this, cut 22.
19: We say, look, this is a moment where there are no bad ideas. A no bad idea brainstorm is what I'd like to call it. And in that no bad ideas brainstorm, we talk about what we need to do and think about doing around the Electoral College. We talk about the idea of Supreme Court reform, which includes expanding the Supreme Court. Let's talk about statehood for Puerto Rico and D.C. These are the things I think that we've got to do. We've got to neutralize these red states from cheating.
1: Okay. So I thought it was Republicans that tried to skew elections. So does she really want to run on that? Do you think?

0: add two states and get rid of Electoral College and pack the court, I think that goes to the Republicans' advantage.
1: Well, and what did Carville say about this a couple of weeks ago? He said all these things, but he said, do not talk about it while you're campaigning. Just do it when you get power. So he's even cautioning them, like, don't be out there. This is your new platform, talking about this stuff that feels very far left to a lot of Americans.
0: But by the way, you just provided the ad for someone to say they're not talking about it. For people like Kamala Harris, it's there. So I think that's what's going to make everything interesting.
1: And by the way, these are the same Democrats who loved the Supreme Court when it overturned the president's tariffs. They thought the court was doing a very good, respectable, dignified job just a few weeks ago.
0: But do you think that could actually happen on a simple, could that happen on a simple majority?
1: What do you mean?
0: If you, I guess you got to get rid of the filibuster first. Can you as president can't pack the court?
1: No, you would have, we've seen attempts at that in the past that obviously did not, they were not successful, did not go well, and they didn't go well electorally, politically either, when people had a chance to say, like, here's how we feel about that.
0: But it was the 30s.
1: But it was a long time ago, but you would have to do it legislatively. Yeah, and that's the thing. Republicans, this is one of the places Trey Gowdy and I were talking about this morning on America's Newsroom, is that is an area where Republicans have to think past blowing up the filibuster, because it does open the door for things like packing the Supreme Court.
0: They should always think about not blowing up the filibuster. There's no way you should blow up the filibuster.
1: But Republicans say Democrats are going to do it as soon as they get the numbers to do it. So...
0: And the presidency.
1: Right. And so they're thinking forward on that. But again, if you blow up the filibuster, I think there are enough Republican senators who are like, that would be so, so dangerous. We just can't do it. But there are other ways to do things like get the Save America Act passed that there doesn't seem to be an appetite for in the Senate.
0: Real quick, because you know the technicalities of it. The parliamentarians stopped the funding, the Senate to vote on the funding to fully fund the DHS, Border Patrol, as well as ICE. Is it fatal, this stopping, or is it just a rewriting?
1: It just depends on what all you try to pack in there. And I think that they're still talking about that. I mean, the House and the Senate are going to have different versions of what they want to see passed. The Senate feels like, yeah, we're going to have a much tougher time with our parliamentarian with some of the stuff that you guys want us to tack on. And there's no appeal of that. I mean, basically, once they say no, that's it. It's either you can pass it or not pass it with that stuff tucked in.
0: If we don't get a ballroom, will we have a country?
1: The question on America's lips right now. If we don't get the ballroom.
0: Yeah. If we don't get a ballroom, there's no reason for our country to go.
1: Can I tell you, I have gotten more questions about that daggum reflecting pool.
0: Oh, yeah.
1: You know, people are very upset about the ballroom and the reflecting pool. And I was flying out of DCA yesterday, and you fly right over Washington. It's such a beautiful shot. And I was like, oh, there's a reflecting pool. I'm going to take a picture. So I took a picture and I tweeted it out like, hey, I'm getting so many questions. Here's the latest. And you can see how much of it's done and what color it is. And I'm telling you, that thing is a Rorschach test, meaning people saw that thing and were either furious, like, I hate Trump. Why is he doing all this stuff in Washington? This is so dumb and tacky. Or this is beautiful. I can't believe all the progress they're making. This is fantastic. I didn't put any editorial on that picture. I just put the picture out like, here's your update because you keep asking. But people are upset about a lot of things.
0: Right. I guess you're followed by Robert De Niro and Bruce Springsteen, because I'm sure they're outraged.
1: Probably, but just note, I did not follow back.
0: Good.
1: I didn't want the DM situation to get very, you know, heated.
0: And we found out a lot about you.
1: Tell your calf muscles I said hi.
0: All right. And you know what? And by the next time you're shaving your legs, I hope you think of me.
1: I will.
0: All right. That's all I ask. Back in a moment.
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5: It's 1964 in Vietnam. As the enemy lurks in the jungle, Americans back home protest an unpopular war. But Captain Roger Donlin knows he fights something bigger than himself. When the Viet Cong launch a surprise attack on his camp, he's ready to face the moment. Captain Donlin shouts orders while racing around the camp, throwing grenades and dodging mortars. He gives first aid, carries the wounded to safety, and inspires his men to superhuman effort. And despite being wounded four times, he fights on for 5 hours until the enemy retreats. Back home, President Lyndon Johnson awards him the Medal of Honor, the first ever given to a Vietnam War veteran. Today, the protests have faded, replaced now by a deeper gratitude for the courage and sacrifice of those men who served in Vietnam.
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8: 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I hate that it took this many years to learn it. I'm getting a little old for starting over again.
9: I refuse to submit my family and my friends and innocent people and myself to further rumors and gossip. I believe I would have been a successful candidate, and I know I could have been a very good president, but apparently now we'll never know.
10: I realize there's a lot of folks around that think there's a loose cannon on the Gundeck estate at the NSC. 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
11: In Robert Bork's America, there is no room at the inn for blacks. And no place in the Constitution for women. And in our America, there should be no seat on the Supreme Court for Robert Bork.
12: She's crying and humming and sometimes singing. She goes to sleep at periods of time.
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13: This is House Call for Health. A snack company is recalling some of one of its products over food allergy risks. The Second Nature Brands company voluntarily calling back certain 10-ounce pouches of its Keto Crunch Smart Mix Trail Mix snacks. The pouches are marked with a best if used by February 12, 2027 date on the backside of the pouch. Packages with other best if used by dates are unaffected by the recall. The affected products may contain cashews, pistachios, and cherries that are not marked in the product contents. The FDA says those contents could cause serious or life-threatening allergic reactions to some consumers who have an allergy or sensitivity to tree nuts or cherries. No illnesses have been reported in connection with the product. Customers who purchased those products should not consume them and can contact Second Nature for a full refund. 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
14: I'm Ashley DeVorkin with a Fox Celebrity Profile with Bear Grylls. The host is currently bringing his celebrity friends out for adventures on Fox's Bear Grylls is Running Wild.
15: Well, I think on this season, we really push the boundaries. It's great to bring it to Fox and have such diversity from jungle, from, you know, the forest to the high mountains to the deserts. But we always try and kind of seek out different types of terrain. There are a zillion things, so that bucket list is long.
14: As for whether it's all adventure all the time for Bear, he admits sometimes he takes a break.
15: It's been such a big part of my life, the adventure, and from a kid growing up through to my time with the military, through to Man vs. Wild for many, many years, and then Running Wild for the last decade plus. But at home, we're pretty mellow. Having said that, we do live off-grid. We do live on a little island in the UK, but I like that. It keeps our edge. But at the same time, I love getting back home, and I'm not like eating bugs and grubs. I love to cook a good big steak and a, you know, homemade cheesecake and get in a nice bath and have a cup of tea.
14: Ashley DeVorkin, Fox News.

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1: We only got a couple of minutes because I went late with Shannon Bream because she's a very good talker, as is my next guest, Tyrus.
2: Big time.
1: Fox Nation host, author of What It Is America, and host of Planet Tyrus. And should we tell everyone we're going to be squaring off shortly?
2: It's not a square off. It's a confrontation.
1: But one that you very well could lose.
2: I don't see any way possible, unless we're doing the Your Truth thing, but I didn't think that was the side.
1: No, we're not doing that.
2: Done. Okay.
1: No, we're going off on the Rocky series.
2: Yeah.
1: And we're going to be quizzed on the Rocky series. Because?
2: Okay. I think you're disqualified.
1: Because? Tell everybody.
2: The egregious behavior of mental incompetence that you displayed.
1: I mixed up my birds.
2: But it's not the mix-up.
1: What do you mean?
2: It's the pre-calling your shot Babe Ruth. Hey, Tyrus, you better. I'm expecting you to know this movie reference.
1: And then what happened?
2: Somewhere.
1: What happened?
2: You dropped the ball. You didn't know your own reference. That you called your shot like, hey, wait till you get a hold of this one. And you weren't even... Jim Brown is looking down on us, shaking his head. I now know what he went through.
1: All I can tell you is I'll fill you in the blanks. It has something to do with not knowing that pigeons could fly.
2: And you work in New York.
1: Back in a moment.

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1: Bodies were appearing everywhere. People went missing. Bodies were coming up on the ocean.
2: Once they put my brother John into Gacy's house, you kind of knew he didn't come out.
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3: Fox News, I'm Carmen Roberts. Saudi Arabia is condemning the drone attack that targeted a UAE nuclear power plant that's raising fears of renewed conflict with Iran. President Trump spoke by phone today with Israel's prime minister about what's next.
4: We have reports that say the U.S. and Israel are undergoing the most intense preparations for these renewed attacks against Iran since the ceasefire was agreed last month.
3: Fox's Ashley Webster in Tel Aviv. New York's Governor Kathy Hochul is pleading with the Long Island Railroad unions, who went on strike yesterday, to restart negotiations.
5: The work you do is absolutely vital. 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I value your labor, and I believe that you deserve fair wages and benefits. But this strike has put all that at risk.
3: The strike has stranded hundreds of thousands of commuters. 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
0: 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Senior White House correspondents Jackie Heinrich and Peter Ducey anchor from Washington, D.C.
11: President Trump will not be signing a new law if it ever reaches his desk.
0: Tackling all facets of the White House beat, including the President of the United States' national and international moves.
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13: Saving you money, I'm Hillary Barsky. Many Americans are facing mounting financial pressures, but by making small changes to everyday habits can make a major impact on long-term wealth. Last year, nearly three-quarters of Americans failed to meet their savings and spending goals, according to a Vanguard Consumer Survey. Many people, especially those in their 30s and 40s, are falling into costly traps, including failing to boost emergency savings, delaying investing, and taking on too much debt. Financial experts say it's important to prioritize prioritize retirement savings. Missing out on employer matches or delaying contributions can have a long-term impact. Also, don't take on financial debt, which chips away at your ability to build real wealth. And it's critical to save for an emergency fund and start to plan for your child's education early. College costs continue to rise, and many families underestimate the importance that the earlier you start to save, the less difficult it becomes in later years. Saving you money, Hillary Barsky, Fox News.

0: his mouth
1: to your ears.
0: It's Brian Kilmeade.
2: We say, look, this is a moment where there are no bad ideas. A no bad idea brainstorm is what I'd like to call it. And in that no bad ideas brainstorm, we talk about what we need to do and think about doing around the Electoral College. We talk about the idea of Supreme Court reform, which includes expanding the Supreme Court. Let's talk about statehood for Puerto Rico and D.C. These are the things I think that we've got to do. We've got to neutralize these red states from cheating.
3: Really? So she, if elected, Democrats really want to change the country, not make it better. See, whatever you want to say about the Tea Party, you could say that they stopped Republicans from passing legislation and doing things. You could say that. But their objective was be fiscally responsible, push back on Barack Obama. And there was no sense of cooperation. It drove Speaker Boehner nuts. But I never doubted their patriotism. When I'm hearing these Democrats come back and talk about changing really all the institutions in government and knowing they got close last time, I can't believe she thinks it's her best interest to bring it up this time. Tyrus, host of Fox Nation, you'll see him on Gutfeld, What It Is America, and host of Planet Tyrus, which is a runaway success podcast. Tyrus, why did she say this out loud?
4: You want me to solve the riddle of that?
3: Yeah.
4: Why does she say half the things outside? Like, you ever heard of inner monologue? She's a walking oxymoron. There's no bad ideas. Let's call it idea. The whole point of brainstorming is to weed out the bad ideas.
3: Yeah.
4: Like, you're, what? Like, we were unburdened by what has been. I mean, it's just, this is the problem when you have activists and not people of substance. It's all passion. You know, I'm obsessed with Gad Saad's book, Suicidal Empathy. It talks about this a lot, you know, where they say things that are counterproductive to the well-being of America, because it would rather be sound virtuous. You know, it's like they change the name. You're not homeless, you're unhoused. This type of nonsense. And she is the queen of this type of nonsense. So now she's trying to invent a new, I call it the no bad idea brainstorm.
3: So, do you think when we get on stage, we used to watch Democrats always talk about green energy. No gas powers by 2030. No gas, no oil. Coal, like, we're going to ban coal and only. Okay. That's gone. I don't see. But now I'm wondering why this is still there. She must have talked to a politician on this.
4: No.
3: A political expert, don't you think?
4: No. All their stuff is social media polling. That's what it is. The reason why the people eventually, you keep telling us we have to do this. And then eventually someone comes along and says, listen, everything you have that you're complaining about is fueled by the thing you want to get rid of. So if you get rid of gas,

0: If you get rid of these things, the phones you use, everything, the car, they fly private jets. They're, again, oxymorons. They say things that sound good in theory and feelings, but they can't put any practicality to it. Those things you can eventually be like, here's this and this. Now, what they're doing now is abstract. So it's inflatable. They can bring it in. They can. That's how they get people to fall into this ridiculousness. They play off. It's all emotional BS.
1: So the other thing is the whole tax the rich and wealth tax and wealthy are the problem, pay your fare. That's Bernie Sanders. Bernie Sanders was marginalized for two cycles. Even though he had popularity, they marginalized him. Now he is the kingmaker. He might have a senator. I think Mike Ryder's going to win in Michigan. He certainly thinks he's got Graham Platner that's going to beat Susan Collins. But the establishment liberal Democrats are marginalized. So they got the traditional Democrat who wants to revolutionize the government. Then you have people that just don't even like America.
0: Yeah, there's a lot of anti-American people who are going into politics. Bernie he's another one. He's the greatest. I think the most people got behind him because their message is simple. It's their message is to, I'm just gonna be real, to lazy Americans. Hey, we'll tax the rich so you don't have to work. We'll do this so you can stay on your couch. It's a very self-defeating prophecy to be like, hey, we're going to go after the people in America that are successful. The good news is that Americans want the American dream more than they want someone to do it for him. So he'll have in his areas, in his base, he'll never be able to be a president. They will get small senatorships and house and those communities. Nice thing is you can move out of those communities and go to other places in America.
1: And they are.
0: And that's what's happening. There's a mass exodus in California. So eventually these things always run out of air. The world was going to end. Actually, we're all done right now, according to AOC and Bernie. What was it? 12 years ago, we had 10 years left.
1: Yeah.
0: So we're playing with house money right now, apparently.
1: Do you see that Al Gore has changed his message to now we look out for the ice age?
0: What?
1: He brought global warming and climate change front and center.
0: Yeah. And he said the polar bears were gone. The polar bear population is actually doing quite well.
1: Yeah.
0: You know what? But the thing is because they don't apply real science. It's all feelings and what somebody comes up with. Because this planet has been changing. We've had 5 mass extinctions on this planet. Could be 6. We don't know. One day, 20 volcanoes pop up. The air changes. Weather patterns change. No one told. Mother Nature doesn't care if you build a house on the ocean when there was no hurricanes in that area. Things change. Right. So then eventually, facts catch up, and then they hop to the new one.
1: You know? One thing I'm glad about, that we got rid of the dinosaurs before we got here, because that would have been.
0: That's kind of arrogant.
1: Right. Well, we all.
0: Were you on the? You were on the founding fathers. You made the call.
1: Good point.
0: Were you sitting there with the pharaohs and the pyramids and the aliens and whatnot?
1: Like, do you imagine if we had to not only deal with traffic, but also a T-Rex?
0: Well, you wouldn't have traffic
1: because they'd always be breaking the roads.
0: We wouldn't be able to develop to be able to get to that point. We would all be living under rocks because we'd have to hide.
1: We'd be hiding.
0: We wouldn't have time to build a fort.
1: That's as bad as social. That's as bad as social media.
0: Are you sure you're not a Democrat? Because that's like a Democratic thing, right there. You know.
1: I'm just.
0: Are you shaming us? We're on stolen dinosaur land. Is that what this is about?
1: That's a good point. I am. I do feel bad. I do feel bad.
0: See, that's that empathy, man. You gotta let empathy is good in small doses, but you should not rule.
1: I have God sad.
0: God sad. Yes.
1: Yes.
0: Love him.
1: He has sympathetic empathy.
0: The courage in this book. The courage in this book is phenomenal. I read your last book. It took me about, I think it was like 8 hours. I knocked it out. This one I got, I'm at 7 and I'm already going back to look for different chapters. Yeah. It's a really good book in terms of just looking, calling things for what they are. He doesn't pick a side, which I love. You never do either. You just present it, take it for what you will.
1: Yeah.
0: And, very similar. You have very similar writing styles.
1: He's a professor, scholar.
0: Yeah.
1: 40 years in. Well,
0: based on the performance in the last Gutfeld, I would use the term scholar lightly, but, you do know certain things well. It's just your short game needs some work. I'll just say that way.
1: Thank you very much. Golf reference. I'm going to think about that a little bit later. Yeah. I am going to tell you that our audience at home, we're going to have a quiz.
0: No.
1: I wanted to be a duel, no. But you're going to ask me questions about the Rockies.
0: Brian, I have spent most of my time on the Gutfeld show protecting your reputation and interest. Whenever Gutfeld makes a crass joke, I literally say he's a friend. I defend you adamantly.
1: And then what happened?
0: And then you go out and lay the biggest egg ever on Guff. It wasn't so much that you, this will forever be known as the pigeon incident on the Gutfeld show. That might have changed the course of our relationship forever, because now all he has to do is roll that tape and I can't say anything.
1: So this would happen.
0: Do we have the footage?
1: Right. We have the tape, but I think it was some weird story. I'm saying this is such a hard story to get a hold of.
0: No. That's, stop it.
1: No, it was pigeons.
0: Listen, you're making excuses. I need you to own this.
1: Cyrus, should I tell you the
0: Brian,
1: story?
0: Brian, I need you to own this.
1: I will, but the story is so dumb. It was a study done. The study was done in England that says pigeons allow men to get closer to them than women.
0: It was birds.
1: So I'm thinking to myself, this is the dumbest story ever.
0: It's not.
1: But I thought I had a Rocky reference.
0: It's actually some science, because birds tend to pick up on emotions and anxiety.
1: But who cares?
0: Because they're a prey item. So when they feel something else nervous, they get nervous.
1: Now,
0: and typically, women are a little more nervous in cities than men are, for good reason, because there's men in the cities.
1: Okay, so that's the premise.
0: Yeah.
1: And here's what happened.
2: And I go back to Rocky II, and this blows up this whole study. In the beginning of Rocky II, he needs speed. And Mick puts a pigeon in a pen, and he can't find that pigeon, and he's a man. But by the end of Rocky II, right before he goes into the ring to fight Apollo, I'm going to blow the cover, he wins. He gets the pigeon, and it shows you...
0: It's a chicken, Brian. Damn it, man. It was a chicken.
2: Oh, really?
0: And you had the... This is why they hate you. No, he does. This is why. This is why Greg... I will never pick on Greg again for making jokes about you.
3: I know. I agree.
0: Put a pigeon and you run
3: it.
0: And you
3: even wrote it down.
0: Fly away.
2: Oh.
0: So you wouldn't chase a pigeon.
2: Oh, now I get it.
3: Okay.
2: Sorry.
3: I want to see...
0: Damn it, man.
1: You're shaking your head.
0: I will relive that moment. It's like, I see it in black and white. It's very similar to Seinfeld when George's dad talks about when he was cooking in Nam. You know, it was just a slow motion thing where now I can't live with Greg at all whenever he goes after you. Because the worst part about this is not on film, is that the reason why it was so upsetting was that during the commercial break from across the room, my friend, we were friends at that point, looks at me and says, "Hey, Tyrus, you better get this movie reference. You're going to love this." So it was set up. He was Babe Ruth calling his shot.
1: Yes. And then I popped up to second.
0: No, you infield flied with bases loaded. And the cold part was, it was so wrong on so many levels to where I don't believe you actually watched the movie at all. Which is difficult for me. No. Given your height and proximity to Philly, I would think you would watch Rocky ad nauseum.
1: Rocky too. I believe the coma. She was in a coma way too long. I would have pulled her out of the coma earlier because it was way too much sitting around the hospital.
0: You were in a bad place in your life when you were watching it.
1: Rocky III, the best.
0: His wife was in a coma from having his child, and he still went. And she woke up to tell him to fight. If she was only in it for 10 minutes and says, "Wake up and fight," she's taking a nap. Is that going to inspire you to fight the greatest physical athlete in boxing at the time? He was a character of the great Muhammad Ali.
1: And when she said to lean in, what did Adrian say to Rocky?
0: Win.
1: Now, first they come closer, and then she said win, and then what happened? The bell.
0: She smiles,
1: and
0: the music hits, and he starts jogging, and he catches the chicken.
1: True. All right. When we come back, is that just a one-time faux pas, or do I really know? Am I prepared to go run a perfect quiz game against Tyrus's Rocky questions? That story when we come back, only on the Brian Kilmeade Show.
4: I want you to try to chase this little chicken.
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4: 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Ready?
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5: but if you say
4: so. Neither are you very mature.
5: A fighter ain't a farmer.
4: Come on, go on and get him! You look like a girl out there. 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
5: I feel like a Kentucky Fried Idiot.
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16: 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He counted on America to be passive. He counted wrong.
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19: 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There has been an accident at the Chernobyl Atomic Power Station.
20: Clearly, this disease, which strikes men and women, children and adults, people of all races, must be stopped. It is estimated that 1.5 million people are now infected with the AIDS virus.
21: The United States has not swapped boatloads of plane loads of American weapons for the return of American hostages, and we will not.
22: News as it happened. News as it happens.
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23: I'm Ashley Dvorkin with a Fox Celebrity Profile with Andy Serkis and Iman Vellani of the animated adaptation of Animal Farm. Serkis directs, produces, and voice stars in the retelling of George Orwell's 1945 dystopian novella, along with a star-studded cast, which also includes Seth Rogen, Gaten Matarazzo, Glenn Close, and Woody Harrelson. Vellani plays two piglet characters in the film, and it's her first time doing voice acting.
24: Incredible. I mean, you should have heard that in the booth. It was amazing to witness what Iman was doing, bouncing off between those two characters. And I mean,
25: he was doing
24: incredible.
25: All of the voices, like yeah, every yeah. single animal. Yeah. And it was distinguishable, different voices. Like, it was so cool. I was watching the master work, you know?
26: Well, yes, because Andy's such a visual storyteller. So when you're doing like the next project, what's important to you?
24: As a desire to still have a collective experience, I still think we want to be immersed in a project and not necessarily just have stories told to us as 2D.
23: Ashley Dvorkin, Fox News.

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1: All right, so Rocky, the Rocky series has changed America. It's been a big inspiration for me. But Tyrus does not believe it. He's got a series of questions to ask me, which will reveal how much I know about the Rocky series. But I hope you're playing fair.
2: Yeah, listen, despite the disappointment and just sheer letdown of the incident on Gutfeld, I will say this: you've had many highlights. So you've hit a lot of big 50-yard field goals. You missed a chip shot, so it's a little discerning. But we're not ready to cut you from the team yet.
1: So show me. So let me show you how I can do
2: this. Easy ones, okay. Because this. Let's just set it up.
1: Let's get started.
2: Okay, what's Rocky's dog's name?
1: Butkus.
2: Okay. See.
1: Hey,
2: okay.
1: I don't get a bell or anything, Eric. I don't get anything.
2: Okay, there you go. All right. Okay. Where did Rocky and Adrian's first date happen?
1: Very simple. At the ice rink.
2: Okay.
1: Picked her up from the pet shop, went right to the ice rink. All right. She had the thick glasses on and the hat.
2: Yep. Okay. All right.
1: This is very Rocky One-ish.
2: Yeah. Well, that's on purpose. You got to prove one before you get into two, because two, there were some issues. We're getting there. Rocky climbed the steps of what famous Philadelphia landmark? This is an easy one for you.
1: The state steps, the library steps.
2: You know what? It's the Philadelphia Museum of Art.
1: Yeah,
2: give it to him. He's a busy man.
1: Thanks.
2: Okay. On which holiday does Rocky and Apollo have their historic first fight?
1: 4th of July.
2: New Year's Day. Okay, because it was Christmas.
1: Was it New Year's Day?
2: It was cold. Remember, he was punching and he was cold and hitting the stakes.
1: I thought it was the 4th of July. He was dressed in red, white, and blue.
2: You know what?
3: No.
2: They were
3: celebrating the bicentennial because it was New Year's
2: Day. He's stalling. Please don't talk to the suspect. This is an interrogation. This is not a game show. Yeah. You can be good cop right now, because right now if I had an attorney, I'd call and I'd say, take this to the grand jury. All right. Here we go. Oh, man, I misjudged Janine. What is Rocky and Apollo's rematch called in Rocky 2?
1: What's it called?
2: I'll give you some examples, because clearly this is going the way I feared. Grudge Match 2, Super Fight 2, Ultimate Fight 2, Mega Fight 2.
1: Ultimate.
2: Okay.
1: Let's
2: just move ahead.
1: What was it?
2: Super Fight 2. It was on the thing, and then he walked up.
1: Well, these are weird questions. This is not what people care about.
2: Okay. All right, cool. Let's go with the easy one. Rocky 3, okay?
1: Okay.
2: Where does Apollo take Rocky to be trained for his rematch with Clubber Lang?
1: Los Angeles. There you go. That's a normal question.
2: Okay.
1: I mean, that's what people care about.
2: Yeah, that's
1: because he had to learn to change his style of fights. Why don't you ask me that?
2: This one I can relate to. Before his rematch with Rocky, reporter asked Clubber Lang to make a prediction. What is his prediction?
1: Pain.
2: Very good.
1: That was in my wedding video, actually.
2: It was also in your face when we had our little thing on.
1: That
2: Fox
1: was a little painful, yeah.
2: All right, this one. If you don't get this one, I'm walking out of here and I'm never coming on this radio show again. What does Ivan Drago say to Rocky before their fight? I must destroy you, I must break you, or you will lose.
1: I must break you. I didn't need multiple choice for that.
2: Good. Okay. All right.
1: Because then we broke the Soviet Union after that fight.
2: Okay. After Rocky IV, there is no Rocky.
1: Okay. We don't have to do this the whole segment.
2: No, no, no.
1: How am I doing, by the way, Pete? Are you keeping score? How many days have I got right?
3: I think you're 3-3.
1: 3-3.
2: Yeah, you're not making the playoffs, bud. Okay, here we go. This one's tough. But this one's worth two. This will put him over the edge. And Rocky Balboa, as Rocky enters the ring, what is the theme song Polly picked out for him? Is it The Best Is Yet to Come by Tony Bennett, High Hopes by Frank Sinatra, or Ain't That a Kick in the Head by Dean Martin?
1: One more time. The choices.
2: High Hopes by Frank Sinatra. The Best Is Yet to Come by Tony Bennett. Ain't That a Kick in the Head by Dean Martin?
1: I don't think any of
2: them. We'll pass. Okay.
1: I'm going to say Dean Martin.
2: No.
1: What was it?
2: High Hopes. All right.
1: Really?
2: Yep.
1: Wait, they played High Hopes?
2: Yep.
3: Yeah, Paulie makes a point of it. He goes, I like Sinatra.
2: Okay. This, if you can't. What is the name of the gym Rocky trains at?
1: It's Mixed Gym.
2: Well, we all know it's Mixed Gym, but what's the name of it?
1: No, this name.
2: The answer we were looking for is Mighty Mix.
1: Mighty Mix.
2: Are you sure you're not more of a Sex and the City guy?
1: Mighty Mix? Is it really Mighty Mix?
3: Yeah, that's
1: Mix?
3: The name of the sign, Mighty Mix.
1: I mean, I'm telling you, Stallone.
2: Your team. This is your
1: team. Stallone could not.
2: This is your team.
1: Stallone could not have done better than me.
2: You know what? I believe we could have Stallone on the show, but I don't know if that would be a good idea. he might have one more fight in him, Kilmeade.
1: Right, and it's not Rambo.
2: It's Philadelphia Spectrum, Kilmeade and Stallone.
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7: 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Nathan Hale, a 21-year-old American patriot, is captured while gathering intelligence behind enemy lines. The British find the young man disguised as a schoolmaster, carrying handwritten notes detailing the Crown's troop movements. On the spot, he's charged as a spy and sentenced to death. But before his hanging in New York, those legendary final words, "I only regret that I have but one life to lose for my country." Nathan Hale's defiance would help inspire the revolution and generations of Americans to come. Today, his sacrifice serves to remind us all, liberty often comes at a tremendous cost, but courage lasts forever.
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8: Carmen Roberts. Saudi Arabia is condemning the drone attack that targeted a UAE nuclear power plant. That's raising fears of renewed conflict with Iran. President Trump spoke by phone today with Israel's prime minister about what's next.
9: We have reports that say the U.S. and Israel are undergoing the most intense preparations for these renewed attacks against Iran since the ceasefire was agreed last month.
8: Fox's Ashley Webster in Tel Aviv. New York's Governor Kathy Hochul is pleading with the Long Island Railroad unions, who went on strike yesterday, to restart negotiations.
10: The work you do is absolutely vital. Absolutely. I value your labor, and I believe that you deserve fair wages and benefits. But this strike has put all that at risk.
8: The strike has stranded hundreds of thousands of commuters. 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
12: I'm Shannon Bream. As the conflict in Iran nears a new milestone, here at home, a day of faith, music, and prayer on the National Mall, all part of the 250th birthday celebrations.
13: God has blessed America for 250 years. 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
12: We'll sit down with House Speaker Mike Johnson, who will lead the moment of rededication later today, and discuss the president's trip to China.
14: This has been an incredible visit. I think a lot of good has come of it. We've made some fantastic trade deals, great for both countries.
12: As well as the ticking clock for Congress to fund ICE and CBP, all before the Memorial Day recess. Then,
15: what they have done with this decision by saying the politics of redistricting is okay, is they are backdooring racism through politics.
16: We need dramatic electoral reform. We need dramatic campaign finance reform. We need dramatic judicial reform.
17: These are institutional arsonists. It's a dangerous thing, a dangerous gambit. You don't just blow up the system when you lose.
12: We'll ask our Sunday panel about the Democratic Party's ideas for an expanded playbook. Plus, we travel to Tennessee to sit down with Amy Grant to discuss her early crossover success.
18: I'll meet people that say, I was only allowed to listen to you growing up. And all I've said was, I'm so sorry. There's so much great music because life is filled with everything.
12: And her 50 years in the music business and what led to her first new body of work in 13 years.
18: It was like all these limitations were just creating a new path forward.
12: All right now on Fox News Sunday. Hello from Fox News today at Rededicate 250 on the National Mall. As folks start arriving for day to give thanks ahead of the nation's 250th birthday, they are expecting thousands here today. More on that in just a minute, but we begin with a look at some of today's top stories. An upset in Louisiana as incumbent Senator Bill Cassidy has been knocked out of his state's GOP primary. President Trump celebrated the news on his Truth Social account, citing disloyalty for Cassidy's impeachment vote back in 2021. Congresswoman Julia Letlow and State Treasurer John Fleming are set for a runoff election in June. We're going to have a live report from Baton Rouge later on in the show. And Venezuela says it has extradited billionaire tycoon Alex Saab to the U.S. on Saturday. Saab, a close ally of deposed President Nicolas Maduro, faces federal charges for international money laundering and bribery. And check it out. Hundreds of family members and friends welcoming home more than 4,500 sailors from the aircraft carrier USS Gerald R. Ford in Norfolk Saturday after a record 326 days at sea. The carrier traveling from the Mediterranean Sea near Israel to the Caribbean for that operation that led to Maduro's capture in Venezuela. And finally, the Red Sea for Operation Epic Fury. In a moment, we're going to bring in House Speaker Mike Johnson to talk news of the day. But first, let's go to Fox News correspondent Alex Hogan at the White House. Hi, Alex.
19: Hi, Shannon. With so much focus on Taiwan after President Trump's historic visit to China, Taiwan's president today reacting to that visit, saying that Taiwan will not escalate the conflict, although at the same time, it's not going to give up its sovereignty or free way of life, nor will it be sacrificed or traded away. Meantime, with this delicate ceasefire between the U.S. and Iran still underway, President Trump says that hostilities could resume if Iran fails to reach a deal.
20: U.S. Senate Republicans this week blocked the latest Democratic-led effort to end the war in Iran until it's approved by Congress, while three Republicans have now joined Democrats in efforts to rein in the president's war power. The attempt failed on a vote of 50 to 49. The ceasefire in the Strait of Hormuz remains on shaky ground. Here at home, Americans say they're feeling the weight of the war at the pump.
21: We need to get a handle on this, and the U.S. needs to figure this out.
20: President Trump calling prices short-term pain. He made the comments during his historic two-day visit to China. The president touting the visit as a success, pointing to Chinese commitments to purchase American goods like soybeans and 200 Boeing aircraft. China's Commerce Ministry Saturday announced the U.S. and China have agreed to expand agricultural trade. Still, critics argue the president failed to nail down enough concrete agreements.
22: I don't think the United States particularly got anything out of this. China got the ability to show to the president lavish praise on him, but they're dogged in pursuing their strategic interests.
20: Taiwan dominated conversations, although President Trump says America's stance remains the same.
23: I'm not looking to have somebody go independent and, you know, we're supposed to travel 9,500 miles to fight a war. I'm not looking for that. I want them to cool down. I want China to cool down.
20: Meantime, shortly after returning home, President Trump announced that early Saturday morning, U.S. and Nigerian forces carried out a mission to kill members of ISIS, including ISIS commander Abu Bilal al-Manuki. The U.S. military's Africa Command calling him the most active terrorist in the world, saying he had a history of helping plan attacks and abductions.
19: The administration says that this strike took months of planning. Shannon.
12: All right, Alex Hogan at the White House. Alex, thank you very much. Joining us now, Speaker Mike Johnson. Speaker, always good to have you back on Fox News Sunday.
24: Shannon, great to be with you. What a great day this is going to be out on the National Mall. Great.
12: Yeah, and we have some sound issues, so we're going to use our fancy mics to make sure that we can hear each other. It is very old school. Okay, so the overall assessment from the China trip seems to be like no harm done. The president talked about agriculture and other agreements that we have with China, but no joint statement.
2: China doesn't always live up to the promises that they make. What more would you like to see as fallout from this particular trip?
24: Well, the president was, I think, pleased with the outcome of the visit. He thinks it was a big success, and the people that were on that trip agree. We have laid the groundwork, I think, for a new trade agreement, which I know Scott Bessent, our Treasury Secretary, and the president have been working on in earnest. We're very hopeful about that. I will say it makes a big difference who serves in the White House, right? You have a commander-in-chief who is not afraid of China as a threat. He's facing this head on, and he's made it very clear to everybody around the world, America cannot be taken advantage of any longer. It's an America First agenda, meaning American workers and American companies and manufacturers first. And I think Xi respects that. And so we'll see what comes out of it. We're very hopeful.
2: What do you make of those critics who say, though, listen, the U.S. is in a tougher economic position, that China has an upper hand, that they feel strong. They felt strong coming into this conversation. And because of some of the tough economic issues and other things that we're having here, that the president wasn't at the highest level of leverage he could have been.
24: Well, I don't know. I think that was a central part of the conversation, because much of this economic trouble that we have right now, of course, is related directly to the Strait of Hormuz. And mm-hmm. the president and Xi had a good discussion about that situation, and we're hopeful that they'll help. They have a direct interest in commerce being open in the Strait of Hormuz as much as we do. In fact, every country around the world, so we've got to get that sorted out.
2: Well, and the president said that President Xi actually offered to help, and he said, no, thank you. He told our Brett Barry, he said, if somebody helps you, then they always want something on the other side. So he doesn't want to take the help. But there's also this issue of reports that China is backdoor helping Iran. What more should we be doing to address that?
24: Well, that would be a concern if it's true, and I think we're trying to sort all that out. Iran is the largest state sponsor of terrorism, okay? They have wreaked havoc around the world. They've killed hundreds of Americans over the last few decades. We've got to make sure that we get that sorted out. And every freedom-loving person around the world and all of our NATO allies and, of course, the Middle Eastern neighbors over there in that region have a direct interest in that. So we should all work together to get it done.
2: So let's talk about this issue of Taiwan. Obviously, China said it was front and center for them. That was what they wanted to talk about. They see it as kind of the biggest friction point between the U.S. The president said everybody needs to cool it. Nobody needs to start anything. We're hearing from Taiwan's president this morning saying a number of things, saying continued arms sales from the U.S. are necessary for them to maintain their position. Wall Street Journal editorial board after the trip said this: the test for Mr. Trump now will be whether he releases a long-awaited U.S. arms sale to Taiwan. Mr. Xi wants a veto over those sales, but Taiwan needs U.S. weapons as a deterrent as it works to reach its goal of spending 5% of its economy on defense by 2030. So couple that with the comments we heard from Taiwan's president this morning.
24: Well, look, we've been wary of China's objectives there for quite some time. Of course, the U.S. military and every president has been watching this closely, and we continue to do so. I saw the statement from Taiwan. I thought that was a reasonable thing for the leader there to say. They've got to flex their muscle a little bit and declare again that they are an independent country and they must remain so. We have an interest in that, as, again, do all freedom-loving people around the world. China cannot just go take over land, and we're going to stand strong and resolute by that. I know the Congress will.
2: Okay, well, speaking of Congress, I want to read something from one of your Democrat colleagues, because they say Congress needs to be doing more with respect to this conflict. Congressman Jimmy Panetta, he's a Democrat out of California, says Congress must reclaim its constitutional authority over the Iran war. Speaker Mike Johnson has abdicated Congress's role and failed to exercise any oversight this administration, saying that's given President Trump free reign to conduct a military campaign in Iran. He says it's based on an incoherent and inconsistent strategy. What should Congress's role be right now?
24: Jimmy's a friend and colleague, but he's clearly wrong on this, okay? This is not time for War Powers Act. Operation Epic Fury has been declared concluded, and it is, and now we're into a new project, and that is to get the Strait of Hormuz open. This is about diplomacy and negotiation. You don't have kinetic warfare right now. You don't have missiles flying around, and so we've got to allow the administration time to finish this and sort it out. And
2: how much time?
24: Well, we'll see. I mean, this is a day-by-day development. The president has his hands on this every single day. The Pentagon, the Joint Chiefs of Staff, everybody is involved. They're pushing it as aggressively as they can. The challenge has been in Iran, as I explain to everybody all the time, is we took out about four layers of leadership there. So they've needed some time to sort out who has the authority to get this straight. But I'm very optimistic about it. I've talked to allied nations around the world. They want to assist in this as well, getting commerce open so gas prices come back down to planet Earth, and we get back to the economic issues and the conditions that we've set in place, the Republican-led Congress, to allow all boats to rise, so to speak, in the economy. We're excited about that.
2: What do you say to your Democratic counterparts who say, by taking out those leaders, levels of leadership, that we've ended up with a more radical group now who really doesn't seem to be interested in actually negotiating an end to this?
24: Well, I think it's premature to evaluate what we have now. That's the problem. We're not sure exactly who is in charge. There is a new Ayatollah, but he's not been seen since the conflict began. So we'll see how it's sorted out. I know that there are negotiations going on in earnest. I know that the president is on this every single day. We're pushing it as aggressively as we can because we know that gas prices, we're acutely aware of the what that means to American families, and we got to get that settled out. And I can tell you that the entire administration and all of us in Congress, Republicans, are working on that.
2: Okay, I want to get to redistricting because this case that came from the Supreme Court was out of Louisiana, of course. Yeah. So it's now opened the door for a number of states, many of them in the South, to talk about redistricting. Here is the reaction to all of that from some of your Democrat colleagues.
3: This is a great turnaround and a turn back to Jim Crow era politics in the 50s.
4: We're looking at losing possibly 19 members of the Congressional Black Caucus because of this, frankly, racist redistricting efforts targeted towards disenfranchising black voters across the country.
2: So what is your message to black Americans, black voters, about this redistricting?
24: The Supreme Court issued a long-awaited opinion, and I think it was long overdue, and they stated the obvious that drawing congressional lines must be fair. You cannot draw lines on the basis of race, and that's what was done in Louisiana. So they declared it to be an unconstitutional gerrymander, and it was. This is brings back fairness and certainty to the system, and I think a lot of states are looking to make sure that their maps are not unconstitutional like Louisiana's was.
2: Okay, we have another big legal issue of Louisiana we'll talk about with you right after the break, and also this when we return with the speaker, issues of faith, and also a preview of today's events on the Mall and his reaction to Louisiana's Senate primary results, big ones from last night.

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2: When Trump said we need to build the wall because we've got people coming in here illegally bringing drugs and crime and rapists, what the average person listening at home heard was, yeah, we should probably build that wall. 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Same thing going on with Spencer Pratt right now.
0: 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Senior White House correspondents Jackie Heinrich and Peter Ducey anchor from Washington, D.C.
3: President Trump will not be signing a new law if it ever reaches his desk.
0: Tackling all facets of the White House beat, including the President of the United States' national and international moves.
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0: As well as the key issues impacting the administration. 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
5: 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The Second Nature Brands company voluntarily calling back certain 10-ounce pouches of its Keto Crunch Smart Mix Trail Mix snacks. The pouches are marked with a best if used by February 12, 2027 date on the backside of the pouch. Packages with other best if used by dates are unaffected by the recall. The affected products may contain cashews, pistachios, and cherries that are not marked in the product contents. The FDA says those contents could cause serious or life-threatening allergic reactions to some consumers who have an allergy or sensitivity to tree nuts or cherries. No illnesses have been reported in connection with the product. Customers who purchased those products should not consume them and can contact Second Nature for a full refund. 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
6: I'm Ashley Dvorkin with a Fox Celebrity Profile with Bear Grylls. The host is currently bringing his celebrity friends out for adventures on Fox's Bear Grylls is Running Wild.
7: Well, I think on this season, we really push the boundaries. It's great to bring it to Fox and have such diversity from jungle, from, you know, the forest to the high mountains to the deserts. But we always try and kind of seek out different types of terrain. There are a zillion things, so that bucket list is long.
6: As for whether it's all adventure all the time for Bear, he admits sometimes he takes a break.
7: It's been such a big part of my life, the adventure, and from a kid growing up through to my time with the military, through to Man vs. Wild for many, many years, and then Running Wild for the last decade plus. But at home, we're pretty mellow. Having said that, we do live off-grid. We do live on a little island in the UK, but I like that. It keeps our edge. But at the same time, I love getting back home, and I'm not like eating bugs and grubs. I love to cook a good big steak and a, you know, homemade cheesecake and get in a nice bath and have a cup of tea.
6: Ashley Dvorkin, Fox News.
1: President Trump proving overnight with the polling shows that his leadership of the Republican Party remains unchallenged as primary voters in Louisiana rejected incumbent Senator Bill Cassidy's run for another term. The president actively campaigning against him after Cassidy's vote to impeach will convict on the impeachment in the wake of January 6th. Fox News senior correspondent Jonathan Siri joins us from Baton Rouge. Hello, Jonathan.
8: Good morning, Shannon. With President Trump's endorsement, Congresswoman Julia Letlow far outpaced her competitors with 45% of the vote. That was still short of the majority that she would have needed to avoid a runoff. She will face Louisiana State Treasurer John Fleming on June 27. But the defeat of two-term Senator Bill Cassidy sends a clear message. President Trump remains a dominant force among Louisiana Republicans.
9: For the longest time, I've heard you cannot turn your back.

0: had a difficult choice. We had great candidates on the ballot. I this morning congratulated my two close friends, Julia Letlow and John Fleming. Julia is like a sister to me and a colleague here, and John was my predecessor in Congress and the first person to endorse me for this race. So great choice there. We'll see how it shakes out. But it's true that President Trump has a huge influence in our state, as he does still across the country. And you see that over and over in all these elections. It's the most powerful endorsement in the history of politics, and it continues to be shown.
1: One of the headlines this morning said that this win and the ousting of Senator Cassidy shows that there's no room for dissent within the GOP. What do you make of that?
0: Well, I don't know. You see dissent here every day. I mean, I deal with it all day long with the smallest margin in U.S. history, working through people's philosophical differences and preferences. But, you know, this is a vibrant party. It's a strong party. We're in a great position to win the midterms, defy history and win the midterms. And we're excited about that, working every day to make sure that happens so we can keep this agenda going to bring America back.
1: So CBS News had some polling out this morning showing 76% of people are concerned. 67% say they are stressed about their own personal financial situation. You know that generally the incumbent is punished in the midterms, and people are feeling very uncertain about how they're doing personally. How do you campaign against that?
0: Well, this relates to the last segment. We were talking about the Strait of Hormuz. Really, all points lead back to that. Gas prices are too high because of that, and then that has an effect on how goods are transported to the grocery store and all the rest. So as soon as we get that straightened out, we will get back to the kitchen table issues, the economic issues that we put in place to make the economy grow. The working families tax cut, the big, beautiful bill, all the legislation we passed put in pro-growth policies that will lead to bigger paychecks. We already had the largest tax refunds we've had in a long, long time because of our policies. And so we're really excited, anxious for that to be resolved so that people will feel that. And I think they will before they go vote in the midterm.
1: All right. I want to ask you about this other legal big case that came out of Louisiana, which is you guys essentially down there have been fighting the use of the abortion pill or mifepristone, because Louisiana has basically outlawed nearly all abortions, but people can get this through the mail. It went to the Supreme Court about whether it would pause an order that meant you had to at least have an in-person visit. The court's not going to do that while the case plays out. There were objections by Justices Thomas and Alito saying essentially by allowing these pills to flow into states where abortion's not widely available, it's going around the Dobbs decision. And there are calls for the administration to do something more about it.
0: Thomas and Alito are exactly right. It's an end run around state laws, and you have a number of states who have acted it through our small d democratic process to address that issue. And by mailing the drugs to women across state lines, you go around the state laws. And they're exactly right. It's a serious problem. Abortions have increased in numbers since Dobbs overturned Roe, and that's a great concern to us. The mailing of this drug is a very dangerous thing. You're sending it to young women without physician oversight or assistance, and people are being harmed in more ways than one. And so I think it's a big issue. I'm encouraging the administration to assist with that. And I think there's a lot of evaluation on how they can handle it.
1: Yeah, I know there's pressure that the FDA could be doing more potentially to oversee how that moves through the system.
0: Yeah.
1: Okay, I want to ask you, we're obviously here at this faith event. Not everyone is happy about that. So let me give you a chance to respond to Americans United for Separation of Church and State. They say if the president really cared about this, he would be celebrating separation of church and state as a unique American invention that has allowed religious diversity to flourish. But they call this a Christian nationalist crusade that is just a very narrow view and version of Christianity that really doesn't serve Americans. And they say this is a public event on public land.
0: This is a recognition of the deeply embedded history and religious and moral tradition of the country. This is an appropriate thing for us to do on the 250th anniversary, and the people who are upset about it oppose that. They want to erase the history of America and pretend as if we're not a nation that was dedicated originally to God. If you walk into the House chamber this afternoon with me, Shannon, you will see "In God We Trust" inscribed in the marble right above the head of where I stand as the Speaker of the House. Congress put that there as a recognition of who we are. We are one nation under God, and to come here and gather for a happy, hopeful celebration to rededicate ourselves in that way as one nation under God is a healthy and appropriate thing. The people who are the naysayers and who have created this new term of Christian nationalism as a pejorative, a derogatory term, are trying to silence the influence and the voices of Christians, and I think that's wildly inappropriate.
1: We have a little sneak peek at some of what you'll say here as the featured speaker tonight. You say that facing imminent battle and almost certain death, our founders held a day of humiliation, fasting, and prayer to ask for guidance at the dawn of their fight for freedom. So you say that there's plenty of evidence that the framers and the founders were about faith being part of this American experiment.
0: Of course. The father of our country, George Washington, in his famous farewell address, he said, "Of all the dispositions and habits which lead to political prosperity, religion and morality are indispensable supports." And John Adams, the second president, said, "Our Constitution is made only for a moral and religious people. It is wholly inadequate for the government of any other." Doing this today is a great celebration, an important thing for the country. We're excited to be a part of it.
1: Well, we will see you there on the stage a little bit later tonight. Mr. Speaker, thank you for stopping in here first. Good to see you.
0: Thank you so much.
1: All right, up next, our Fox News

0: you never know who might be taking the quiz.
1: Hi, I'm Neil deGrasse Tyson. You're a personal astrophysicist.
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16: I'm Ashley DeVorkin with a Fox Celebrity Profile with Jason Segel, Samara Weaving, and director Yorma Taconi for the dark comedy remake Over Your Dead Body. The story is full of outrageous action as it centers around a couple on a remote cabin getaway whose plans to kill the other go awry when strangers crash their trip.
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18: I would take these long weirdo walks through Finland.
17: You knew everyone.
18: Yeah.
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20: Roger, the clock is operating. We're underway. A little bumpy along about here. Roger, 0G, and I feel fine. Capsule is turning around. Oh, that view is tremendous.
21: Let me ask you one simple question. Do you, Ambassador Zorin, deny that the USSR has placed and is placing medium and intermediate range missiles and sites in Cuba? Yes or no? Don't wait for the translation. Yes or no?
22: 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In due course, sir, you will have your reply.
21: I'm prepared to wait for my answer until hell freezes over, if that's your decision.
23: You don't have Nixon to kick around anymore.
24: 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News as it happens.
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25: This needs to be fraudster against non-fraudster. This needs to be good government versus bad government. So I will extend the hand to anybody, whether they've got a D next to their name or an R next to their name. If you want to help the Trump administration fight fraud, you are going to find a willing partner.
26: Welcome back to this special edition of Fox News Sunday from Rededicate 250 here on the National Mall. So you just heard from the vice president calling for a bipartisan fight against fraud. Let's talk about it with our Sunday group. Director of the Ronald Reagan Institute, Roger Zackheim. Co-host of Fox and Friends Weekend, Rachel Campos-Duffy, who is also the author of the brand new book, it's beautiful, All American Patriotism. and former pastor and congressman, now a diplomat with the State Department, Mark Walker. Panel, welcome. It's good to have all of you here.
2: Thank you.
4: Great to be here.
26: Okay, so you heard what the vice president said. He was in Maine, and the governor there said this, Janet Mills. She says, as district attorney, attorney general, and as governor, I have always cracked down on fraud, often by working hand in hand with the federal government. When the federal government requested more information about how we address fraud, we provided a comprehensive and thorough response. So, Mark, you've worked here on Capitol Hill.
4: Sure.
26: Is there enough bipartisan will to do something about this?
4: I hope so. I think the American people want every representative to come here and work on fraud. 3 weeks ago, the Farm Bill was passed, $390 billion. $315 billion of that goes to social net programs. We want to make sure, you know, Democrats have gotten where they're measuring their success on how many people they can put on the government programs as opposed to how many people should be transferred off to a better life.
26: Well, and Republicans say they want these programs to be there for people who need them.
2: Yes.
26: America is charitable. We care about people. But the fact is, if there are fraudsters on there, it makes it tougher for the people who actually need these programs to benefit from that. And by the way, we're going to put up a scroll. This is something from DOJ, places they say they've cracked down in just the last week. I mean, it's healthcare fraud, it's tax fraud, it's all kinds of things. But Rachel, the goal is to make sure people who need it get it.
2: Of course. Every time somebody, there's some big Medicaid fraud and zillions of dollars get siphoned off somewhere else, that means somebody who really needs it isn't going to get that money that they need to survive. Who can deny what happened in Minneapolis? I mean, we had a YouTuber who went down there and investigated, and instead of the local and state government saying, oh my gosh, this is happening, you know, the house is on fire, let's fix this, let's find all the people who've done bad stuff, they sort of closed ranks and they said, we don't want to hear this, and this is racist somehow. And in fact, we learned that the people who were in the government and were seeing this were afraid to come out and say anything about this fraud because they were afraid of being called racist. So absolutely, every time you see this kind of fraud, you're taking away from a child who actually needs it. And I think it's very dangerous. You're seeing the reports now from the left. They're sort of pushing back on this and saying, you're trying to take away social safety programs for the poor. No, taking the fraud out, some of it going to foreign countries and even terrorist groups, that's keeping it for the people who need it.
26: Well, and interestingly enough, we've seen after what was uncovered there in Minnesota,
2: yeah,
26: that Governor Walz has now said he is partnering with the feds and they're trying to work on some things to do together. There have been some skeptics, but he says, we're doing these raids. We are trying to help make sure that the fraud is rooted out. Now, truthout.org says it's campaign season. Republicans are eager to wave the flag of waste, fraud, and abuse. It's a way to distract the public from rising gas prices, tariffs, and an unpopular war that is definitely not over. Gets to the point Rachel was making, they say, for the GOP, going after programs that help everyday people meet basic needs is good politics. Roger, they say this is just about campaign.
5: Politics at play everywhere, but the reality is 2/3 of our spending goes to entitlement programs, Medicare, Medicaid, and Social Security. It's an automatic vote. In other words, the members of Congress, like the congressman to my left here, never get a chance to vote on these increases. They're on autopilot. And so what has to happen is that we need to have accountability. And here's an opportunity for the vice president. Not great being a vice president. You always got the best job. The portfolio of vice president ain't like the secretary of state. Here is an opportunity to distinguish himself, to have some accountability and make sure the safety net is actually getting to people who need it, as opposed to going to people who are exploiting the system.
26: Well, it is an election year and it's a heated one. We're midterms. And so former Vice President Kamala Harris, who was the presidential nominee for Democrats last time around, has got some ideas. And she says there are no bad ideas. Here's part of what she's proposing.
7: And let's invite then approaches and ideas that are about, for example, Supreme Court reform, including the notion of expanding the court. Let's invite a discussion about how do we, and if so, how do we push for statehood for Puerto Rico and D.C.? How are we thinking about the Electoral College?
26: And just a couple of weeks ago, longtime Democratic strategist James Carville had this to say about some of these ideas. He says, don't run on it. Don't talk about it. Just do it, Rachel.
2: Yeah, I mean, listen, when the left talks about these kinds of structural changes, you better take them seriously. By the way, with Puerto Rico, be careful. The governor is a Republican. So this could like be like the Virginia redistricting situation where be careful what you wish for. It might not work out in your favor. But absolutely, we need to take that seriously. And I think the answer and what we're seeing from what happened with Virginia and other states with redistricting is the local politics really matters. Republicans need to refocus on winning prosecutor races, school board, city council. That's where all the real power is. Often it's not really in Washington, D.C., but take them very seriously. Get the SAVE Act passed. Do what you need to do if you're a Republican, because they are not joking when they talk about these structural changes. Roger.
5: Listen, the Democrats should focus on the power to persuade, and they're not persuading.
26: That's
5: so they're
26: right.
5: trying
26: That's
5: to
26: true.
5: Make these institutional reforms. It didn't work for FDR, right? Court packing has been established as something that has failed. And here, if you can't win over the people, they tried to change institutions. I think it's a failed strategy. And I'm looking for centrist Democrats, wherever they are, to come after this because the progressive agenda wants to change things radically.
26: Mm-hmm. Okay. Yes, quick.
4: Well, yes. Kamala Harris needs to reimagine her presidential campaign. And for Carville and crew, it's gone from it's the economy stupid to change the Constitution. We have a population base. It's called the U.S. House. That's why California has 53 reps and Wyoming and Alaska and others have one.
26: Mm-hmm. Okay. I want to make sure we get to faith because that is what today is all about here on the National Mall. Overnight, Friday into Saturday, we got news from the White House on an operation in Nigeria where we have all been reporting on the oppression of Christians down there. Pete Hegseth tweeting this, and I say that because it didn't come from the SecDef account. So just to be clear, it comes from the Pete Hegseth account. He says this. It says, U.S. forces in coordination with the armed forces of Nigeria killed Abu Bilal al-Manuki and other ISIS leaders. He says, for months, we hunted this top ISIS leader in Nigeria who was killing Christians, and we killed him and his entire posse. Mark, I know this is the space you're working in now.
4: The last year we've been studying this, Shannon. 75% of all Christians who are martyred in our world today come from the continent of Africa. 90% of that number comes from the country of Nigeria. There are 100 million Christians in Nigeria that celebrate this decision. And to think that Joe Biden took Nigeria off the CPC list, the country of particular concern, fortunately, President Trump put them back on there as we move forward.
26: Well, and President Trump said on Truth Social yesterday, no games, watch what's next on your favorite subject, President DJT. He's warning the folks down there he's not messing around.
3: No, he shouldn't. I mean, if you've seen the images, the videos of what's going on, I mean, the other thing about this story, Mark, you'd appreciate it, it's like the faith of these people. Oh. They know that just going to church could get them and their children killed, and they still go to church, they still go to mass. It's an incredible witness, but absolutely we should not tolerate it. But Christian persecution is around the world. We're seeing it in Lebanon, we're seeing it in China, we're seeing it across the world, and even in our own country.
26: Well, and Roger, this administration has said they really want to spend a lot of effort and time and political capital on fighting anti-Semitism, too. We see this through the Department of Education. They've got a task force. They say they want to fight for religious freedom for everyone.
5: I'm glad they're doing it because it's needed. If you look at the statistics, they're mind-boggling. Jews make up about 2% of our population, and their victims, 70% of religious hate crimes are focused on Jews. 70%.
26: Do you feel like this administration is making a difference with the efforts they've got underway now?
5: First and foremost, they have to get after it. And this proclamation the president made to make a national Sabbath, focusing what President George Washington said over 300 years ago, or 250 plus years ago, that our nation is a nation that has to protect all religious freedom. And he said that to those in the congregation in Newport, Rhode Island.
26: All right, panel, thank you very much. It's great to see you guys in our nice close quarters here. We'll see you next Sunday. Next up, a pioneer in contemporary Christian music who's weathered some serious controversies along the way. My sit down with Amy Grant, rewinding the past 50 years.
6: Well, I graduated from high school. I went to 4 years of college. And so I was always juggling a full-time school schedule with work. And so what I really thought was, I have zero social life.
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1: 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Senior White House correspondents Jackie Heinrich and Peter Ducey anchor from Washington, D.C.
11: President Trump will not be signing a new law if it ever reaches his desk.
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26: She's often called the queen of Christian pop, a six-time Grammy winner with more than 20 Dove Awards, platinum records, and concerts around the globe. She may have even more eras than Taylor Swift. From teenage breakout to mainstream crossover to a new album in her 60s, we sat down with Amy Grant to talk about her decades in the spotlight.
13: She's got her father's eyes.
26: A teenage girl with a guitar, stacking up number ones in the late 70s and becoming one of the biggest names in contemporary Christian music.
14: You were a teenager who was very successful and thrust into a very important limelight at a very young age. What was that experience like for you?
15: My first record came out when I was 17. It was 1978. And there just wasn't a lot of fanfare. You know, if you did music, you worked hard. There was a lot of travel. You'd sing, travel to the next place, and I juggled that along with college for 4 years and then did it full time. But it was before social media, and I think, you know, just a grassroots following developed. And I look back now and go, whoa, that was like, but you don't really know what's happening when you're doing it. You're just waking up every day and doing what you love and your job.
14: And it must have been such a different life than your peers who were teenagers. But was it just that that's the only life that you knew at that stage?
15: Well, I graduated from high school. I went to 4 years of college. And so I was always juggling a full-time school schedule with work. And so what I really thought was, I have zero social life.
14: There'd be no time.
15: No. And sometimes I would like fly into some place and they'd send the youth pastor to pick me up. And I was like, oh gosh, what I don't need is a one-time date.
14: You know? Right, a setup on the road.
15: Yeah.
14: You were really a pioneer of CCM. Did you realize it at the time, or have you come to fully embrace that you were one of the people who put it on the map?
15: I didn't realize that. It's funny because I grew up in Nashville, which is such a great, amazing music community. But there was a church down on Music Row that had a bookstore coffee shop connected to it. And all through my high school years, every Saturday night, they had live music there. And so artists from California would come through. You didn't have to buy a ticket. You just show up. Everybody sitting cross-legged on the floor. And it was right in the studio section of Nashville. And so, you know, in my mind, I wasn't the pioneer of anything. I loved the music that came before me. I was always there when there was ever live music, and then I was just adding to the repertoire.

0: became the crossover from church pews to the top of the Billboard charts.
1: What was that like to have different fans, in addition to the ones you already had, but a different audience, a different platform, to be thrust into kind of that secular hit place?
2: I never thought of my audience as being part of any one genre, only because I knew, as a music lover myself, I mean, I cut my teeth on the Beatles, Dan Fogelberg, Carole King, Joni Mitchell, Jethro Tull, Three Dog Night. I mean, I had all my sister's records. And then also, then other music started coming in. My parents listened to Bill Gaither, Larnell Harris, people that I'd heard at the coffee shop. And so, you know, I just assume everybody's listening to everything. I mean, clearly you were not.
1: I was not allowed to listen to all of the fun stuff until later.
2: Well, can
1: but
2: I tell you?
1: I was allowed to listen to Amy Grant.
2: Well, but I'll meet people that say I was only allowed to listen to you growing up. And all I've said was, I'm so sorry. There's so much great music because life is filled with everything.
1: Yeah.
2: And how great to have songs about all of it. That's really, music is just our way to communicate shared experience.
0: Some of that crossover happened with her friend and frequent collaborator, Michael W. Smith.
2: He wrote a lot with the man that I was dating at the time and married.

0: Gary Chapman. We were married for 17 years. Michael married a schoolmate of mine. Debbie and I went to a fantastic girls' school, Harpeth Hall. And so we had a lot of overlap.
1: Thy word is a lamp unto my feet and a light unto my path.
0: And then we just kept riding together and then touring together, and we get along so easily, and he just has always felt like a brother to me. I do remember touring an album in the late 80s called Lead Me On, and we toured that together. It was a very serious record. I'd been through a lot of personal challenges. Thank God there was no internet. But it sort of rebounding from that, I was starting to have a family, and I just wanted to have fun. Mm-hmm. And so I've stepped into, you know, writing Baby Baby, mm-hmm. Every Heartbeat, a lot of those things, because my life was just like lighten up.
2: '90s Heart in Motion went platinum 5 times, becoming her best-selling album and introducing her to an even larger audience.
1: Every heartbeat bears your name, loud and clear they say my claim, yeah.
2: But with that success came scrutiny.
3: When news of your personal life would filter out and going through divorce, I mean, how difficult was that for you?
0: What I didn't realize is when you end a marriage, it's just like, it was like a car wreck that threw everybody from the car. And the last thing I cared about was what anybody was discussing at their dining room table. I was trying to connect with my children, each of which were having their own hellish experience. My extended family, you know, all the years of investment with Gary's family. And I remember sitting on his parents' back porch. And by then I was married to Vince. I had a daughter with Vince. And Mary and I are sitting there rocking in the chair, and she leaned over and patted my leg, and she said, "I'm not saying divorce is the answer, but sometimes it sure helps." Mm. And I, what a gracious thing to hear from my former mother-in-law. And maybe all of our lives, I know all of our lives would have been different had they not been so observed. Just the unique pressures that come because of your life.
2: Well, much more with Amy Grant. She's not been immune from struggle. The life and death challenges she's faced in recent years brought new music. The inspiration behind her new sound, next.

0: Saving You Money, I'm Hillary Barsky. Many Americans are facing mounting financial pressures, but by making small changes to everyday habits can make a major impact on long-term wealth. Last year, nearly three-quarters of Americans failed to meet their savings and spending goals, according to a Vanguard Consumer Survey. Many people, especially those in their 30s and 40s, are falling into costly traps, including failing to boost emergency savings, delaying investing, and taking on too much debt. Financial experts say it's important to prioritize retirement savings. Missing out on employer matches or delaying contributions can have a long-term impact. Also, don't take on financial debt, which chips away at your ability to build real wealth. And it's critical to save for an emergency fund and start to plan for your child's education early. College costs continue to rise, and many families underestimate the importance that the earlier you start to save, the less difficult it becomes in later years. Saving You Money, Hillary Barsky, Fox News.
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5: Fox News Sunday coming to you today from the National Mall. We'll take you back now to our interview with multi-platinum singer Amy Grant. In recent years, she's faced a series of serious health challenges, from open heart surgery to an accident that left her with a brain injury.
6: So really turning 60 was woo!
5: Welcome.
6: But, yeah, I know. Yeah. Hey, nobody gets out alive. But I found out through by accident. I went with Vince to a doctor's appointment. His father passed away at 65, and he was getting winded going up the stairs, and he was like, am I okay, you know? And so I went with him to get the results of his treadmill test. And the doctor said, buddy, you're fat and out of shape. And Vince said, tell me something I don't know.
5: But is my heart okay?
6: He said, your arteries are clear, your heart's great. And yeah, and then the doctor looked at me and he said, I want to see you. And I went and he put me through a battery of tests and called me first thing the next morning. And he said, you need surgery. You have an undiagnosed birth defect that is a ticking time bomb.
5: Did he have some intuition that something was wrong? Or had you discussed with him that he thought there was this need for this full battery of tests?
6: This is so crazy. Dr. John Bright Cage is now retired. And when he retired, he wrote me a letter and he said, two times in my life, I have felt compelled to reach into someone's private life and say, come see me. And I was one of those. And I just would have dropped dead. And I know, and so I'm so grateful. And so, you know, COVID happened, open heart surgery, then two years later, I had a bike accident with a head injury. So that was months of quiet, and then two surgeries recovering from that, and one was vocal surgery.
5: Did you feel a need to pour that into a song as a writer?
6: Well, The Me That Remains was the first song that I wrote for this project, which I didn't know was going to be a project.
7: I recognize a light in my eyes that never did fade. And I'm going to find and revive the me that remains.
6: And I started writing just as therapy, because writing's always been therapy for me. So I was really writing the me that remains to myself, to go, well, girl, you can lean in with something. Who'd you wake up looking at in the mirror today? Don't be so hard on her. That is what you've got. And then I, one thing led to another. And then once I started writing, I felt like every week I was writing something. and reaching out to other writers because my short-term memory was shot. You know, it's hard to write music when you can't remember what you thought of 30 seconds ago. But it was like all these limitations were just creating a new path forward. And so it was really, the whole thing was a therapeutic experience.
8: So let me ask you about this song as well. How do we get there from here? Mm-hmm. There's a lot of weight to that. How did that song come together?
6: In March of 2023, there was a shooting at the Covenant School in Nashville. And in the months after that, you know, the whole community is reeling. And several of us who are artists, songwriters, entertainers, we were asked to go to Capitol Hill to talk to Governor Lee, to talk with legislators from both sides of the aisle and just say, what can we do? And I just kept, I'm watching everybody, like protesting, shouting, getting more puffed up about their opinion. And the songwriter in me just said, it's not gonna work until we're working together. And that, I was just sitting and looking in the fire, you know, later that fall, late fall. And I wrote the first verse and chorus and some version of that music. And one of the artists that day on Capitol Hill had been Ruby Amamfu. I didn't know her well, but I knew her a little bit. And I just said, hey, any chance you'd help me finish this song? And for like a year and a half, we were just like, it's like firing one over the bow. How about this idea? I've hooked some music. What about this? And there was no timetable. I mean, I wasn't writing for a record. This was 2023. And then in the spring of 2025, she reached out and said, I think I've finished this. I think I've hooked it. And I went, I'm going in the studio tomorrow. Are you available? And she said, I'm in town. And I said, come sing it with me.

0: And so, you know, just the timing. And when we did the video, I was actually on a trip with childhood friends, and one was the grandmother of two kids that were at Covenant. And they have so struggled, the whole family has struggled. And they're the living. But her experience has made me see just, this is a lifelong shadow that this event cast. And I just said, I want you to hear this. I don't want you to feel like I'm capitalizing on that experience, and please hear, you know. So, I played her the song and the video that we'd just done, and it was released the day of the shooting. And so, you know, what you hope is that people feel hopeful. We have to talk to each other. We have to find a common goal. I mean, about anything, just a common goal.
1: What would you say is the role of faith in your life right now, and how is it expressed in this project?
0: Oh my goodness. I mean, I see all of life through a lens of faith. We are all part of creation, made by God. And, you know, I mean, my prayer for myself and for everybody is that we fulfill the purpose for which we're made. And so if I do nothing else, I every morning speak the Lord's Prayer and the 23rd Psalm. Slowly, you know, just like you're inside of a solar system, and let the words kind of spin around you and go, where do I fit in all this? And yeah, and then it's interesting. I feel like the older I get, I use less faith language. But that has nothing to do with how everything is oriented in my mind. For God so loved the world, He sent His Son. But I just think how we live our lives speaks the loudest. And what people want is to be seen and to be loved and to be accepted at where they are. And I just feel like, I feel like actions speak louder than words.
1: Grant's new album, The Me That Remains, is out now. Now to an update on a story we've been covering for months. The arrest and jailing of Pastor Ezra Jin in China. Last week, we talked to his daughter again and son-in-law about their hope that President Trump would bring up the pastor's case to President Xi. On Friday, the president gave the world an update on his conversations with President Xi about releasing a number of prisoners.
2: I did feel optimistic about the second one. That's now under consideration. The pastor.
3: Mm-hmm.
2: Very optimistic, actually.
3: Yeah.
2: And I put him down. I made a point of it.
4: Dear President Trump, our family is beyond grateful for your leadership in pressing for the case of my father, Pastor Ezra Jin, at your historic visit in Beijing this week.
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1: 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Keep it to Fox News Channel for continued coverage of this event. Thank you for joining us. I'm Shannon Bream. 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
3: Critical time. I'm Paul Stevens, Fox News. That tenuous ceasefire between the U.S. and Iran could be in danger again.
9: President Trump posting on Truth Social a warning to Iran, saying the clock is ticking and that they better act fast. It comes amid this delicate ceasefire between Washington and Tehran, and some analysts argue that there's questions and concerns over what Iran would want out of a deal. Axios today reporting that the president is expected to hold a Situation Room meeting with top national security team members on Tuesday. And following his high-stakes visit to China this past week, the White House today announcing the creation of a Board of Trade and a Board of Investment to allow government-to-government channels between the world's two largest economies.
3: And that's Fox's Alex Hogan in D.C. The president also speaking today with Israeli Prime Minister Benjamin Netanyahu. Meantime, Ukraine carrying out one of its largest drone attacks on Russia's capital, killing four. Fox's Stephanie Bennett in London.
10: Russian defenses shot down 81 drones heading towards Moscow. That's according to the city's mayor. Russia's defense ministry said by midday, more than 1,000 Ukrainian drones had been downed in the past 24 hours. President Zelensky confirmed the overnight attacks, and he wrote on X that, quote, our responses to Russia's prolongation of the war and its attacks on our cities and communities are entirely justified, adding that Ukraine was able to strike targets more than 300 miles from the border. Tonight, he also said, quote, this is a clear signal that one should not pick a fight with Ukraine. Of course, it comes after a heavy week of attacks by Russia, who launched more than 3,100 drones and 1,300 guided aerial bombs and 74 missiles against Ukraine.
3: Russian attacks killed 52 people and injured more than 340 as they held their annual Victory Day parade last week, which was notably scaled back. 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
6: 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Senior White House correspondents Jackie Heinrich and Peter Ducey anchor from Washington, D.C.
11: President Trump will not be signing a new law if it ever reaches his desk.
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6: As well as the key issues impacting the administration. 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
16: 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In conjunction with the forces of our coalition partners, the United States has moved under the code name Operation Desert Storm.
17: Kuwait is liberated. Iraq's army is defeated. Our military objectives are met.
18: I don't know too much about him, but I knew that people was complaining about his apartment smelling. You know, everybody smelled a funny odor, but nobody knew what it was.
19: 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I cannot shake off these accusations because they play to the worst stereotypes we have about black men in this country.
20: Because of the HIV virus that I have attained, I will have to retire from the Lakers. Today.
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3: The World Health Organization declaring an Ebola outbreak in Congo and Uganda, a public health emergency, they say, of international concern. More than 300 suspected cases and 88 deaths have been reported. The virus has no approved treatments or vaccines. WHO's emergency declaration aims to prompt international action, although the response to past declarations has been mixed. A strike by workers of the nation's biggest commuter rail service has New York's governor urging for more good faith negotiations.
21: New York Democratic Governor Kathy Hochul said even with every shuttle bus imaginable, the strike's impact on Long Island Railroad service is undeniable.
22: Every day, 4 million New Yorkers rely on this system to get around.
21: Hochul has urged union workers and New York City's Metropolitan Transportation Authority to talk, but she also laid blame at the White House's door, saying this would not have happened
22: if the Trump administration had not taken the highly unusual step last fall of releasing labor unions for mediation.
21: The president responded on Truth Social this weekend, saying he had nothing to do with it, and if Hochul can't solve it, he, quote, will get it done. In New York, Grinnell Scott, Fox News.
3: Tragedy averted at an air show in Idaho today. Rescue crews responding following the crash of two Navy jets during the Gunfighter Skies air show at the Mountain Home Air Force Base. Event organizers say four crew members did eject safely. The U.S. Air Force Thunderbirds headlined the show. This, by the way, the first time that Gunfighter Skies show had been held in 8 years. A hang glider pilot died in an accident at that event back in 2018. Thousands of people streaming onto the National Mall today in D.C. for a day-long prayer rally. The event Sunday billed as a, quote, rededication of our country as one nation under God, unquote. I'm Paul Stevens, and this is Fox News.
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2: 1879, Menlo Park, New Jersey. Edison and his team were trying to build a light bulb that wouldn't burn out after a few hours. But over and over, their tests failed. The concept of electric light had been around for decades, but no one could find a wire strong enough to take the heat. That all changed when Edison's team got a bulb to burn for more than 13 hours. After thousands of attempts, a carbon filament was the key. It was an exercise in perseverance and the determination to bring an affordable light bulb to the American public. Edison famously gave the credit to his team's hard work. Genius, he said, is 1% inspiration and 99% perspiration. He would go on to produce 1,100 patents and become one of the greatest American inventors the world has ever seen.
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1: Back in action for a big hour of Fox Across America, your home for top shelf radio in a bottom feeding political world. 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
2: That's true. That is true.
1: But she's stopping by anyway. We're going to have a grown-up talk with Ainsley in studio in this hour about all things America. We're also going to be chatting with Bruce Blakeman, who is running for governor here in New York State. And I've been trying to make this case to everybody listening across the country. It does not matter what the race happens to be. They're all running against the same level of Democrat stupidity. It's a lot of race-based identity politics designed to emotionally blackmail you into supporting things that can only harm the country.
3: Democrats just call everyone racist so they go along with their stupid ideas.
1: Amen. But one man who is not doing that is Spencer Pratt. We're going to discuss it in this hour. He is running for mayor out in L.A. We got a lot to get to. And if you're listening to me for the first time, I hope and I cannot impress upon this upon you enough. I don't care. I am a talk show host. Do I care about the country? Yes. Do I take the issue seriously? Yes. Do I take myself seriously? No. I'm a grown man who plays video games. And I'll sit here and I'll give you a measured take and I'll talk to you about what's going on in the world. But if I was going to be upfront with you, I would tell you my chief rooting interest is America. If the country is thriving, I don't care who's in charge. I don't care what political party they belong to. A rising tide lifts all boats. If the country flourishes, it's easier for all of us. If the country lets in 20 million people illegally, we all suffer just the same. That was the last 4 years of our lives. The mismanagement of the border, which was intentional, set the country back. It cheapened American labor. It led to a spike in fentanyl poisoning deaths. 300,000 people died. And yes, 500,000 people went missing because of the indifference to the border from the Biden administration.
3: Biden sucks.
1: That doesn't mean I want you to be mad at Democrats and not go to Thanksgiving because you have a liberal aunt. It means we just need to talk about this because on my show, we don't make political points. We sit here day in and day out and make human points.
4: Can you dig it? Can you dig it? Can you dig it?
1: So 888-788-9910 if you want to make human points. If you're just mad at the other side, I don't care. There's so many shows that'll let you yell. I don't want you to yell. I want to get things better. In a lot of ways, we take a Spencer Pratt approach to this. Spencer Pratt is obviously a guy who worked in reality TV before he decided to get into politics, a lot like Donald Trump. But what was it that ultimately took a guy who was as far outside of politics as you could get, living a pretty, you know, I'd have to say, high on the hog lifestyle. And what could ultimately motivate somebody like that to get into politics? Is it ego? Sure, some of it is. If you're going to be the leader of some high-profile place like Los Angeles or have maybe the United States of America in Donald Trump's case, sure, makes sense. But the thing that actually makes them possible, the thing that actually makes this possible, is a belief that they can win. And why they have that belief is because of the rampant mismanagement of the current people in power.
5: Bingo.
1: Remember this. For all of the creative, funny things Trump did on Twitter, for all of the pugnacious interviews, for all the funny clapbacks, he only got to become president because decades of voters saw the Uniparty in Washington mismanaging the country, outsourcing our jobs and saying one thing on the campaign trail and contradicting it completely when they got into power.
6: This is politics as usual.
1: Amen. Okay, Trump was only possible as a president because for 40 years, establishment politicians sold out the country's interests. And he got to a place where, yeah, he always flirted with running. He obviously had the ego, like I said, and he was a reality TV star. And yes, he was successful in a million businesses and unsuccessful in a million businesses. That's called entrepreneurship. Okay, there's nobody listening right now. If you happen to be one of those billionaires like Mark Cuban who listens to the show from time to time, there's nobody listening right now who's a billionaire or a profoundly successful businessman who can't rattle off 10 failures off the top of their head. It's called trial and error. And what ultimately determines who the most successful people are in this world, in every field, whether you're in showbiz like me or you're in business, you're an entrepreneur in the outside world like Trump was. Okay, it's persistence that is the determining factor between who gets ahead and who ultimately drowns in adversity. And when people who are willing to persist, that have talent and yes, can connect with the zeitgeist the way Trump did or maybe Spencer Pratt is now, it imbues them with the ability to talk to people in clear terms. Clear terms. So what Spencer Pratt is doing really well now is in this mayor's race, he's out there saying, hey, the government got 3,000 of our houses burnt down. That's a fact. That's a pretty clear term. Hey, you can't walk 5 feet in California without someone shooting a needle or going to the bathroom on the sidewalk. And oh, by the way, we currently allow homeless encampments outside of daycares and schools.
2: That's stupid. Use your common sense.
1: No, but it's not a political point. If you're a human being, you don't think it's good that junkies and daytime prostitutes should be hanging outside of schools. You don't. Okay? Homeless encampments outside of a daycare? So some kid's trying to get to daycare, but there's a zombie arguing with a parking meter, pulling his pants down and doing jumping jacks because he's hopped up on Trank? I mean, this is bad stuff. And you don't have to be a Republican to call it out. You just have to communicate with people in real terms. That's why the Democrats throw terms at Spencer Pratt, like, well, he's a MAGA Republican. What does that mean? When you have a wizard chasing kids at the bus stop, does the fact that he's a MAGA Republican go, oh, well, it's a MAGA Republican that wants the wizard to stop chasing my kid. Oh, thank God you told me that, because I was about to have the wizard stop chasing my kid. But now that I know it's a MAGA Republican that wants the wizard to go away, yeah, I'll just let the wizard expose himself to all the kids. It's so stupid. It's so stupid. And people say, you know, voting against your own interests. Okay, their only interest now in the Democrat Party is power. Power at any and all costs. So much so that in Virginia, they now want to age limit the state Supreme Court. Virginia gerrymandered their state, okay? A state that is split 50-50. The most clean divide in American politics is Virginia. It's 6/10 of a point liberal. 6/10 of a point to the left is Virginia. Out of 100 points you can possibly have in a state, okay, unless we're talking about mail-in ballots, then somehow 113% come in. I don't know how that works, but now's no time for Georgia, Philadelphia, or any other rabbit hole I could drag you down. The point is, there is a 6/10 of a point advantage to the liberals in Virginia. And they ran a redistricting initiative on the ballots that said, do you support free and fair elections? And the majority said, yes, we do. And that's how they got their state redistricted from a 50-50 state to a 10-1 advantage for the liberals.
5: That's not right.
1: So they went from a 50-50 split to a 10-1 advantage, at which point the Supreme Court said, hey, this is illegitimate. Number one, it's not fair representation. Number two, the question wasn't even legal. So they threw out their redistricting effort. And the Democrats went from we just picked up 9 seats to we're back to a 50-50 map. Okay, so what is the response over the weekend? According to the New York Times itself, top liberals got together and said, what if we put an age limit on the Supreme Court, which would allow us to disqualify everybody on the court and start from scratch? These are the people who tell you Trump is undermining faith in institutions, that he's abandoning constitutional norms, that he's throwing the rule of law in the garbage. They just tried to invent a law to unseat every duly elected judge in the name of protecting democracy is what this is being done for.
3: Democrats are so full of crap.
1: Think about that. Hey, you know these judges we voted in? Well, how about we pass a law, 21 years. Okay, so you can't be older than 54 and stay on the court. Not older than 50, not older than 55, not older than 60, not only 65, 54. Because that's the exact number. They can't even hide the fact that this is legitimately a tantrum. This is not respect for the rule of law. This is a, Mom, I want to be in power. You're like, well, you can't be, honey. The people voted. Fine, I'm making a law, and we're getting rid of the people who voted. They're out of here now. That's like legitimately what they're doing. They have such a craven lust for power that their emotion is denying them the self-awareness that would otherwise tell them the biggest threat to democracy is the Democrat Party.
5: He knows what he's talking about.
0: He's the host you shouldn't get too close to.
6: A lot of things about me you don't know anything about, Daddy. Things you wouldn't understand. Things you couldn't understand. Things you shouldn't understand.
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0: 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Senior White House correspondents Jackie Heinrich and Peter Ducey anchor from Washington, D.C.
18: President Trump will not be signing a new law if it ever reaches his desk.
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22: 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I've accepted sentences all my life.
23: By an affirmative vote of a majority of the members of the Board of Pardons of the state of Utah, the death sentence imposed on Gary Gilmore will not be commuted or lessened.
24: I let the American people down, and I have to carry that burden with me for the rest of my life.
25: 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I did it for him, for blood, for so he can have the blood.
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0: 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Senior White House correspondents Jackie Heinrich and Peter Ducey anchor from Washington, D.C.
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0: Oh, girl, I am trying not to get emotional. Wish me luck with this one, because I am being joined in studio by not only the belle of the cable news ball, but the author of the new children's book, America, I'm So Glad You Were Born, Celebrating the Country We Love. It is available for pre-order now. The author, the superstar, Ainsley Earhart, in studio. The crowd goes wild. Good to see you.
1: Good to see you. Thank you.
0: I am worked up. I'm having a hard time holding it together right now.
1: You are?
0: It matters. Yes, because listen, I'm obviously very pro-Ainsley. Okay,
1: you.
0: And you know that. We go back. We're homies. Homies, I believe, is what we decided on.
1: Okay.
0: We had the talk. It was you, me, the guy who helped you file the order of protection. And he said, Jimmy, she'll agree to homies. Just keep a healthy distance from there. And she agrees to come by radio once a year. So here we are. Here we are. If you can't hear me, it's the ankle bracelet going off. I apologize.
1: But keep the crazies closer. Yeah, not the enemies.
0: That's what they
1: the
0: say.
1: Crazies.
0: And it matters. Do you know how many nut jobs I met in my cab that I actually gave my phone number to? Because I'm like, this guy's going to come find me, so I just need him to know so to take
1: what
0: the adversity away.
1: What was the craziest cab story?
0: You know what's funny? Sean asked me about this on his show the other night about crazy things I've seen. I had a woman who got in with a sock puppet on each hand and yelled at me that I thought was funny.
1: No.
0: Which is, yeah, that's, there was a woman who was going to Cabin Plaza in Brooklyn, and she got
1: in.
0: What
1: is Cabin Plaza?
0: It's just like a
1: bar?
0: Court area. No,
1: oh,
0: no,
1: okay.
0: It's like a court area. It's not nothing anyone who didn't have to go there would know of.
1: Okay, got it.
0: But over the Manhattan Bridge, it's right there on your right. But anyway.
1: Yeah, I know where that is.
0: So she got in.
1: In Dumbo.
0: Got in at Penn Station. And I was now off duty. It was 4 p.m. So I had the off duty light on. Someone got out. I heard someone get in, like the door shut. And I turned without looking. I'm like, sorry, I'm off duty. I'm going back to the garage. My garage is right down the block. And all of a sudden I see a big black sock puppet. And he goes, why? Because I'm black? And I was like, no, what are you doing?
1: Oh.
0: And then a white puppet came up and was like, you racist. I saw what you did. And they just started yelling at me. So I'm like, where are we going, guys? And we went to Brooklyn. And we drove all the way to Brooklyn with these two puppets yelling at me. And when we got to Cadman Plaza, this girl, this like 90-pound white girl, sat up and goes, you need help.
1: No.
0: And the puppet did give me a 20, though. They tipped me and they got
1: That's
0: out. Went on with their day.
1: Weird.
0: Yeah, but it's very common.
1: Listen to this. So one of the makeup artists here at Fox was came in one morning and she's like, I just saw the weirdest thing on the subway.
0: Okay.
1: Coming in from Brooklyn,
0: four
1: people on the car. One person gets off. So there's three people on the car. Actually four. One man yelling at her on the end, and she looked at him. He goes, sorry, sorry, sorry. And he kept banging like something against the post. He was not 100% there. Then two people sitting right across from her, and one of the men was using a knife and doing something, like plucking something off. And she looked, and it was an animal in his lap, spread out. The legs of the squirrel had been removed.
0: Oh,
1: and
0: buddy.
1: He was like picking off the feathers and or whatever they have, their hair, and using a knife.

0: to like skin
1: That's squirrel. How you met Brian Kilmeade? Stop it. Come on. Jimmy's got jokes. Ainsley's here.
0: People are so strange.
1: They are strange. But the book that's out, and this is a great segue, America, I'm So Glad You Were Born.
0: Yeah. This allows you to be free. Yes, I mean, look, it's America.
1: I was telling you this. The reason I'm so excited about this book, it's the greatest thing a kid could wrap their head around is the spectacular possibilities of life in this country.
0: Yes.
1: You could be a cab driver, winds up hosting a TV show and a radio show, or you could be a guy that just de-feathers squirrels on the train.
0: Correct.
1: The point is, every kid in this book has that same latitude in life. Isn't that the point of the book?
0: That's the point of the book. It's called, so I wrote, I'm So Glad You Were Born, and that was a success by the grace of God and by all of our amazing, loyal viewers. But then they approached me. The publisher said, since it's America's birthday, would you like to do a patriotic book for children called America, I'm So Glad You Were Born? Aww. I was like, what a great idea. Of course I would. Because of our stories.
1: It's amazing.
0: I grew up in South Carolina, wanted to be in New York so badly. And look at what God's done, Jimmy. Yeah, it's amazing.
1: Yeah. It's like, but you look around New York and you're almost mad at God now. You're like, hey, God, I mean.
0: No.
1: I'm kidding. I didn't know what I meant by it. I'm kidding. New York's great. I get it. No, I completely
0: Sean can't stand New York City, but I still have a love for New York City because this is where all my dreams came true.
1: Yep.
0: But it's about just freedom, teaching our children that you have the freedom to vote. You have the freedom of religion. You have the freedom to be whoever you want to be in America. And and in this great country, you can do whatever you want to do.
1: That's the best part of the book. We're talking to Ainsley Earhart. The book, America, I'm So Glad You Were Born, is we're in this moment in our politics where everybody's telling people all this defeated stuff. Mm-hmm. Like the deck is stacked, eat the rich, you can't get ahead.
0: Yeah.
1: But the truth is self-determination is the greatest privilege we have. It's American privilege is what it really is.
0: Yeah.
1: And you read a book like this, especially if you're a little kid and you grow up the way we did, which is believing things are possible. Mm-hmm. Don't you kind of resent the fact that they're telling so many generations of kids now, you can't do it? Like Obama ran on yes, we can.
0: Right.
1: And we're literally sitting here a few years later and the Democrats are like, no, forget it, you can't.
0: Right.
1: And well, I feel like it's bad.
0: And what we're seeing too is this is capitalism.
1: Yes.
0: You know, and this country was formed on the rights that God gave us.
1: Yep.
0: Not just rights that our founding fathers gave us, but unalienable rights that God gave us.
1: Mm-hmm.
0: And we believe in that. We believe that this is what God wanted for our country. And it's beautiful that that was written into the Constitution.
1: And you brazenly refer to them as founding fathers. You didn't go woke and call them founding birthing persons?
0: No, I know.
1: Wow, I love that. I love it, Ainsley. Throw in the fastball.
0: Yeah, or what did AOC say? That the American Revolution was to fight against billionaires? I mean, she believes in socialism. That's what she wants. She was asked on stage with Axelrod, she was asked if she's going to run for president, and she said, my dreams are basically bigger than that. I want socialism to be permanent, basically.
1: It is so crazy when you think in those terms, but she's actually worse at geography than she is at history, because she says she grew up in the Bronx. Yorktown Heights is 42 miles away. Think about that. AOC has spent
0: you
1: as much.
0: Know.
1: Yeah, she spent as much time in the Bronx as Elizabeth Warren spent in the Battle of Little Bighorn. Come on, Ainsley. Really quick, the book America, I'm So Glad You Were Born. I want to leave you with one fast taxi story because it brings this whole American moment full circle for me. So I grew up wanting to work in TV and radio, and I loved baseball. One day I was driving a cab. A guy got into my cab and he goes, hey, you like baseball, kid? I was like, yeah. He goes, I'll tell you, these guys aren't as tough as they were back when I managed. I was like, oh, it's a baseball manager.
0: Oh,
1: so the guy's like, my name is Red Shandist, and he managed the St. Louis Cardinals and bloppity-bo.
0: Cool.
1: Told me about Dizzy Dean and Daffy Dean and Babe Ruth and Ty Cobb, and I was like, this is amazing.
0: Wow.
1: And he signed me an autograph. And I went home and Googled the guy. The guy had died 30 years earlier.
0: Oh,
1: straight up. So either I was talking to a ghost or the guy you rode in on the subway
0: with.
1: But again, America. Go ahead.
0: That's really cool. We were at the Biltmore and we were there with my parents. And my dad started talking to a guy and he said, oh, we watch Fox News. And he had recognized us. And he said he was Ty Cobb's, would it be son or grandson?
1: He could be either. I mean, if he's son, though, he's old. But still.
0: Okay, then no, it was probably his grandson.
1: That's rad.
0: Yeah, so I've read about Ty Cobb.
1: Yeah, but yours really was cool real. Story. Mine was a ghost.
0: Mine was real.
1: I got to work this out. I've been hanging out with Joe Biden too much. I'm seeing dead people, Ainsley. It's not good. You need to see the bookstore. America, I'm so glad you were born.
0: Thanks.
1: Ainsley, I'm so glad you were here.
0: It comes out the first week of June, that Tuesday.
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3: D-Day, June 6th, 1944. As morning broke on the coast of France, hundreds of thousands of American and Allied troops prepared to storm the beaches. They splash through rising tides, backs loaded with gear, facing a withering storm of bullets, every step met with brutal resistance. Through tenacity and will, they pressed forward, inch by inch, crawling, fighting, refusing to fall back, until they had established a tiny foothold on the continent of Europe. That morning, General Eisenhower had told them, "The eyes of the world are upon you. We will accept nothing less than full victory." They delivered. It took courage, belief in the impossible, and the will to fight for something greater than themselves.
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5: News. I'm Carmen Roberts. The risk of more military action against Iran is rising as President Trump and Israeli Prime Minister Netanyahu talked by phone today about their next move.
6: They reportedly talked for about 30 minutes, and then shortly after that, President Trump taking to social media to tell Iran that, yep, time is running out.
5: Fox's Ashley Webster in Tel Aviv says the president's referring to time to sign a peace deal. Incumbent Senator Bill Cassidy lost yesterday's GOP primary in Louisiana to Trump-backed Congresswoman Julia Letlow and State Treasurer John Fleming, who now advanced to the runoff.
7: President Donald Trump attacked Cassidy on Truth Social a number of times, calling him disloyal and, of course, urging people in Louisiana to vote against him.
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14: 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President Lyndon Johnson.
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17: 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Dr. Martin Luther King Jr. is dead.
18: The doctor's now on the scene. Kennedy is lying in a pool of blood.
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20: I'm Ashley Dvorkin with a Fox Celebrity Profile with Jason Segel, Samara Weaving, and director Yorma Taconi for the dark comedy remake Over Your Dead Body. The story is full of outrageous action as it centers around a couple on a remote cabin getaway whose plans to kill the other go awry when strangers crash their trip.
21: Some of those scenes were really funny and we were laughing, and other ones felt really real and horrific and terrifying.
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4: stuff in the head.
20: The film has an edge of horror, so Weaving shared her expertise with her co-star.
4: She told me to learn in the mirror like 20 different versions of scared, because we're going to be scared for like 45 minutes to an hour of the movie, and you don't want to be making the same face for an hour.
20: They enjoyed

0: filming together in Finland, where Siegel made sure to make himself at home.
1: I would take these long, weirdo walks through Finland.
2: You knew everyone.
1: Yeah.
0: Ashley Dvorkin, Fox News.

0: Holy heck, it is Fox Across America with Jimmy Failla. We got some bonus Ainsley Earhart in studio. Of course, the new book, America, I'm So Glad You Were Born. And one of the best things about our country is we're a benevolent country. And joining us now on the show is proof of my benevolence as a broadcaster. This next guest has come a long way since I took him under my arms. I think you would agree, Ainsley. The great Sean Hannity joins us on the line. Seanie!
1: You know, hanging out with Jimmy Failla is unlike any experience that you can even describe on any radio show. It would take a lifetime to figure it out. Look, we just got the UFO files. Jimmy's face was all over it. Couldn't believe it. I mean, it was unreal. First of all, you have Sunshine in studio, mm-hmm. which is awesome. Mm-hmm. I was just watching her on Outnumbered. She did 3 hours this morning. Mm-hmm. It's like Ainsley Day, Media Day, yep. Which is awesome. And, you know, hanging out with Jimmy Failla, though, is Ainsley, you would admit you are a Punchlines and Patriots. A very unique experience.
2: So fun. It was so fun. Are y'all going to do it again?
0: We owe Florida, one part of Florida, a makeup, but we haven't figured it out yet. But we should. I mean, okay. Sean was amazing. We had a great time.
2: You were amazing, too.
0: Yeah, well, I was fine. But the problem is, Sean, and you need to know this, Sean, on Long Island, an area you're familiar with, there is a legendary farm stand called Zorn's on Hempstead Turnpike. So yesterday I go in there because for Mother's Day, Jenny and my mom wanted like down home food. They wanted Zorn's. So I'm standing on line. I am 200th in line. Okay. The manager drags me off the line and she goes, Jimmy Failla. She goes, get in here. She goes, I'll prepare your dinner. You got better things to do than stand on line. She goes, but she said this. She goes, promise me you'll tell Sean Hannity to stop making fun of your outfits. Because she saw your show Friday night.
1: Okay. With all due respect, you need Fox Wardrobe to get in your life because I don't know who picks out those jackets. I mean, and you do have a good line about it. Yeah, it also comes in men's if you're interested.
0: Sure.
1: I'm beating you to your own punchline.
0: Fine.
1: However, is that your real fashion style? Because if it is, you need a massive makeover, man.
0: I want to jump in here because Ainsley, you were there. Punchlines and Patriots, we're backstage. We have a lot of mutual friends in the green room.
2: Right.
0: Every single one of your friends liked my pink jacket. Everyone did.
2: It's very cute. It's his personality, Sean.
0: Sean!
2: You know, it works for him.
0: This is the Fox Weather Department. Sunshine's coming out.
2: What does your wife say? What does your wife say? Does she like it?
0: Jenny's team, Sean, on this one.
2: Yeah.
0: Sean, you got me there. So,
1: okay.
0: Go ahead.
1: Well, this is what, and we have the best relationship, mm-hmm. and she's called Sunshine for a reason. Mm-hmm. She never gets upset.
0: Yeah.
1: She really doesn't get mad, and mm-hmm. and she wakes up America, so it kind of fits.
2: You.
1: However, you know, there are occasions we're going out and she'll say, what do you think about the blue shirt? What do you think about the white shirt?
2: Okay, well, can I tell the story? Sean loves linen shirts.
0: Mm-hmm.
2: And they're comfortable. He lives in Florida.
0: Mm-hmm.
2: So I got him some nice, pretty linen shirts.
0: Mm-hmm.
2: And in the beginning of our relationship, he would wear the pink ones.
0: Okay.
2: But that...
1: No, I wore it twice.
2: Yeah.
1: During
2: the honeymoon phase. During the honeymoon
1: phase. Desire to please.
2: Okay. So he looks so cute in the pink ones. But my other favorite, I like the light blue ones mm-hmm. and sometimes the white ones. But we found this site on Amazon and you can get linen shirts that are so inexpensive.
0: Come on.
2: They don't look quite as nice as the expensive ones.
0: Okay.
2: But it's great just if you just don't want to spend a lot of money and you want to buy like bulk, right?
0: I love that. But now it sounds like you're giving me the fashion intervention that you said I didn't need.
2: But then Sean said, can you order some more colors? So we went out on a limb and we ordered some that were brown. And he walked into my bathroom the other day and he said, and I said, we're going to go with brown. You know, trying to nicely say, he looked like he was going on a safari.
1: What color would you like? No, but I wear it on the podcast.
0: Uh-huh.
1: It's kind of like a man cave, mm-hmm. and you're going to come do the show one day. But anyway, I am blessed to have somebody that cares that I look my best at all times.
2: You look good all the time.
1: I am not a fashion person.
0: No.
1: Jimmy, I'll leave that to you and Ainsley. I got to roll. I got to do a radio show, and I've got to prep. But you're both amazing. Love the show. Love you, Jimmy.
0: Uh-huh.
1: Love Ainsley way more.
0: Listen,
1: God bless you both.
0: I'm going to send you that. Both. I'm going to send you back that rhinestone jacket you lent me for the weekend. Thank you, Sean. You're the best.
1: Yeah, that'll work. All right, brother.
0: There
2: okay,
0: he goes.
2: Bye, Sean.
0: The great Sean Hannity, everybody.
3: Get him out of here.
2: Get him out.
3: Get him out.
0: I kid. Ainsley, he really is like the funniest dude.
2: He's so generous. To well, that, he's the nicest guy.
0: No, he's the best guy you'll ever meet. I mean, that's my favorite thing about Punchlines and Patriots, mm-hmm. is he also gave free karate lessons and beat up my friend William.
2: He does. He does. Because he is, I'm proud of him. He does mixed martial arts.
0: Yes, he does.
2: Every morning mm-hmm. in, you know, with his trainer, with his sensei.
0: Yes.
2: And it really comes in handy. He's teaching, like he even teaches my daughter how to do the hammer punch.
0: Mm-hmm.
2: And he lets her hit him in
0: his
2: stomach.
0: Yeah, of course.
2: And it's good for her just to know a little bit of self-defense.
0: But you know how timing is so important. Like, you met him at the right time in your life. Mm-hmm. I met him at the wrong time. I should have met him when I was a cab driver and I was fighting wizards and time travelers. I could have used
2: some
0: of these.
2: Sock puppet
0: yes,
2: lady.
0: Yes, I was fighting a sock puppet lady. Come on, Ainsley. We got to go move some books. This was epic.
2: Thank you. Thanks for having me. And thank you for talking about the book. We're excited about it.
0: Of course. America, I'm so glad you were born. If you buy it now, we'll throw in a free linen shirt for Sean Hannity.
2: Yeah,
0: you're the best.
2: I know. Thank you so much.
0: For sure. Back after this.
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1: When Trump said we need to build the wall because we've got people coming in here illegally bringing drugs and crime and rapists, what the average person listening at home heard was, yeah, we should probably build that wall. 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
2: This is Fox on Justice. The nation's capital seeing a sharp decrease in crime over the past year after President Trump deployed the National Guard and as the country gets ready to celebrate its 250th birthday. Here are the numbers. A 52% drop in homicide, robbery down 23%, and a 56% decrease in motor vehicle theft. Officials say one area of concern, a spate of brawls in the city known as teen takeovers. Trump's U.S. attorney in D.C., Jeanine Pirro, said many teens need to be treated like adults.
3: The problem is that they don't believe that these young people need to be treated as criminals. They are committing adult crimes.
2: The decrease in crime follows a nationwide trend since President Trump returned to office. The murder rate is now the lowest since 1900. President Trump says the reduction in crime is largely thanks to his border policies. Lucas Tomlinson, Fox News.
0: Every weekend, it's the Sunday Briefing. Senior White House correspondents Jackie Heinrich and Peter Ducey anchor from Washington, D.C.
4: President Trump will not be signing a new law if it ever reaches his desk.
0: Tackling all facets of the White House beat, including the President of the United States' national and international moves.
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8: 1977. Criminal Gary Gilmore.
9: I simply accepted a sentence that was given to me. I've accepted sentences all my life.
10: By an affirmative vote of a majority of the members of the Board of Pardons of the state of Utah, the death sentence imposed on Gary Gilmore will not be commuted or lessened.
11: I let the American people down, and I have to carry that burden with me for the rest of my life.
12: 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He used me. 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I did it for him, for blood, for so he can have the blood.
13: 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Or maybe this world has ever produced.
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15: 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I'm Lisa Brady, Fox News.

0: out to the great Ainsley Earhart and that Sean Hannity fella she just dragged onto my show. It's all about giving people a chance. When you get on a show this big, you got to try to put the little people on the map. So let's hope that this Hannity fella starts to get some traction in his career. He's been going at it a long time. In a perfect world, he'd be at my level.
1: You're so dumb. You are really dumb, for real.
0: We're just having fun over here at Fox Across America. If you missed Ainsley Earhart and Sean Hannity on the show, you can get the podcast at foxacrossamerica.com, which is also where you can get tickets to see me live. We are going to be in Reno on Saturday night, May the 23rd, at the Bartley Ranch. That is a big damn deal. Those seats, foxacrossamerica.com. Then we go down to Hagerstown, Maryland in June. Then I'm actually home for a bunch of weeks because I got to watch my kid graduate high school, drink my way through all of that sentimental nonsense. That's going to be a heavy one, man. It's the link, man. That's a big deal. It's the only thing that matters in my life. And then in July, we get back on the road. I'm taking Lincoln and Jenny out to the West Coast to do some stand-up. We're going to be in Monterey on July the 17th. We're going to be in Napa July the 18th. And then July the 25th, we are at the Grove in Anaheim. All of those live dates to see the Jackson 3, me, Jenny, and Lincoln, at foxacrossamerica.com. I bring up California because if you've been following any of this ridiculousness, there's two races playing out right now. And one of them has become the victim of what the kids call a self-own. So you got the governor's race, Steve Hilton, trying to end the one-party rule. They haven't had a Republican governor since Gray Davis, all the way, or Arnold Schwarzenegger anyway, who became the governor because of the recall of Gray Davis. Arnold Schwarzenegger was their last Republican governor, technically speaking. Of course, Arnold Schwarzenegger was a Hollywood megastar who starred in a film called Kindergarten Cop, which, I got to be honest, is biologically at odds with the modern belief that men can have babies. All of the transgender identity politics stuff, that was the biggest punchline in the movie Kindergarten Cop.
2: Boys have a penis, girls have a vagina.
0: Now, that was the joke of the year in 1988, but if you fast-forwarded 25 years into the state of California, it's now the legitimate policy belief that that little girl was inaccurate and that boys could have uteruses and give birth, too. That's a real thing that Democrats have been saying. Okay,
3: that is a fact check false.
0: Of course it is, but I don't want to get sidetracked on that. What I'm trying to tell you is you got Steve Hilton running to be the Republican governor for the first time since Arnold Schwarzenegger. You got Spencer Pratt running to be the Republican mayor. And what do they both have in common? They're both currently the favorites to win. Why? Because one-party rule has really failed the Democrat Party. Because the modern Democrat does not share priorities with anyone. And I'm not saying to get you mad at them. I mean, if you're a Democrat voter, you probably vote that way because you consider yourself an empathetic person who wants to help out, make a difference, and you think government can solve a lot of the world's problems. Okay, that's not the case. There's not a problem government has approached that hasn't become bigger or more costlier. Look no further than California. The homeless problem, their level of homelessness has doubled, even though the spending has quadrupled. And they try to tell you it's about affordable housing, but it's actually about drugs. People aren't homeless because they got behind on their bills. 93% of the homeless in California are addicted to drugs. So giving them free needles and crack pipes doesn't make them more likely to become housed. It makes them a lot less likely.
4: Correctamundo.
0: Okay, but you frame this as empathy. You go, well, the Democratic Party is trying to combat the scourge of homelessness. They say people should be allowed to live in tents outside of schools. You got to give them some dignity. Let them live where they want. Give them the crack. Give them the needles. I'm a nice person. But what you don't realize is that is the type of suicidal empathy that makes the problem worse and not better. Okay, there were a lot of good liberals who thought when it was trendy to defund the police that it was actually a good idea to defund the police.
5: You can't handle the truth.
0: It's actually weapons grade stupid. And the only people who didn't want to defund the police were the people living in the neighborhoods the Democrats purported to look out for. Okay, if you live in a high crime area, you want the cops around because they're the people you're going to call if there's a problem. And despite all the grandstanding you see on TV about the cops being evil and systemically racist, nobody listening right now can call in with a stat that says cops are harming one race disproportionately to others, unarmed or armed. You don't have the stat. You don't have it. You're welcome to share it. And I'm happy to go, I'm wrong. I'm a former cab driver. I'm not here doing academic story hour where I'm the intellectual be-all, end-all. Just a regular dude sharing opinions with you. But the Democrats started taking political positions that were, to be charitable, I don't want to say they were anti-human because they're trying to frame this in the name of some sort of empathy. But the point is, humanity suffers because of beliefs like all police are systemically racist and evil. It furthers the distrust between the cops and the community, makes people a lot less likely to count on them, call them, or cooperate with them. And ultimately, what you see is higher rates of violent crime. The black murder rate spiked by 25% in the aftermath of the defund the police movement because places like California and New York literally cut police budgets to the tune of $1 billion.
4: Country is being destroyed by stupid people, by very stupid people.
0: So in this California mayor's race, Spencer Pratt is running on, you know, we'll clean up the homelessness, we'll put more cops on the streets, no more safe injection sites. In political parlance, this is called a self-own. The Democrats who oppose Spencer Pratt took some of the money that was raised to fight fires. Okay, you know that whole fire relief that everyone donated $100 million to? And they made the money go through Act Blue so the Democrat super PACs would have access to your money. It wouldn't go directly to people harmed by the fires. It would go to NGOs that would spend it on whatever the hell they wanted to. And if they needed to support a few high-profile Democrats along the way, so be it. So the Democrats financed this anti-Spencer Pratt ad. But the reason the kids call it a self-own is because everything they're criticizing him for doing are the things most popular with the actual voters.
6: Bingo, man, bingo.
0: Listen to this. They try to tell you Spencer Pratt's the devil because he doesn't want to blow taxpayer money on the homeless for new houses. He's the devil because he wants more cops on the street. This is crazy. Listen to this. Clip 17.
7: Republican Spencer Pratt is the last thing Los Angeles needs for mayor. Pratt opposes using taxpayer money to build brand new houses for our unhoused neighbors, saying it's time for the homeless to get help or get out. Pratt thinks L.A. needs thousands more police officers rather than more social workers. And Republican Spencer Pratt thinks public employee unions should have less power, not more. L.A. is on the right track and needs to stay the course. Vote no on Republican Spencer Pratt.
0: That's amazing. Spencer Pratt doesn't want you throwing more money at the homeless problem to give them houses that they'll use to turn tricks, shoot drugs, and steal all the valuable commodities off of. Guys, they're not homeless because they have nowhere to live. They're homeless because they have addiction problems. And throwing money at a bunch of houses after we've already quadrupled the spending on homelessness and doubled the problem in the process means Spencer Pratt is right for wanting to take a new approach. It is not dignity. It is not empathy to let people wallow in their own filth on a sidewalk. But that's what they're doing in places like L.A., Portland, Seattle. They did it here with the free crack pipes. They're like, these people have a drug problem. And there's a stigma with being a junkie on the streets. We're not going to have them looked down upon because they'll have to do things to get their drugs. They'll turn tricks. They'll commit crimes. But that's not nice of us. Let's just give them the drugs for free. Okay, and that's what they did. And that's how you got safe injection sites and needle exchanges and everything else. That doesn't help them beat the problem. That's a defeatist mentality. We went from just say no to now just say yes. We'll pay for it. Let them shoot up on the sidewalks and trank out. Guys, anybody, if you really want to get really depressed and sort of kind of blown away by the insanity of it all, when you're driving up the 101 in San Francisco, okay, you get off around Van Ness. Get off at Van Ness and just jump onto Mission Street and just ride Mission Street through the Tenderloin District and tell yourself you're not living in Michael Jackson's Thriller video. You know the part of Thriller when it takes a turn and people start coming up out of the manholes and they're all torn up and beat up and some of them look dead and they're zombies and they're crazed and they have these weird looks in their faces? It's really heartbreaking to see that in person on a level that's hard for me to articulate. But I drove Jenny and Lincoln down Mission last summer, not even intentionally. We just got off the 101 because there was a lot of traffic and I kind of know my way around the city a little bit from being there a bunch. And we drove down the Mission and it's like heartbreaking. Like there's, you know, literally thousands of people just laying around in the road, on the sidewalk, shooting up, turning tricks. One of the saddest, most heartbreaking thing I've ever seen. A guy was in a wheelchair, just kind of like swerving back and forth with one foot. Like he was using one foot to make the thing swerve back and forth. And he just fell over on his side out of the wheelchair. And no one who observed this even made an attempt to help him pick him up or get him back into the chair because they couldn't move themselves. Finally, one guy who was walking by took the wheelchair and walked away with it, knowing he'd have an easier time panhandling as a guy in a wheelchair, even though he didn't actually need one. That's irrelevant to the point. And you get that kind of broken society, that kind of human collapse, when you lean into the drug problem as a good thing and not a bad thing that they need help kicking. So what California is proposing right now, and this is what they're mocking Spencer Pratt for, is he doesn't want to just give these people taxpayer-funded houses that they'll tear to the ground, sell every piece of copper and wiring and everything in between before completely ransacking the place and doing God knows what along the way. The answer is getting these people help, not giving the government another permission slip to spend even more of your money on a problem they want to stick around. And the idea that he supports the cops and wants the cops to come in and fight crime at a time when a lot of California really does look like the extras in the Thriller video, it's not unpopular. He's speaking to voters in a language they understand, speaking about problems they observe. Well, the Democrats are like, nah, just keep everybody looking like the Thriller video so we can keep getting money to attack a problem that doesn't go away. And that's the craziest part of the whole thing. And since we brought up Thriller, craziest part of Thriller is that Michael was dating a girl.
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9: 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Senior White House correspondents Jackie Heinrich and Peter Ducey anchor from Washington, D.C.
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13: The risks are rising. I'm Carmen Roberts.

0: Fox News. President Trump and Israeli Prime Minister Netanyahu spoke by phone today about their next steps in the Iran war as drone attacks targeted the UAE and Saudi Arabia.
1: They reportedly talked for about 30 minutes, and then shortly after that, President Trump taking to social media to tell Iran that, yep, time is running out. Time is of the essence, he said. But with a stalemate still in place, Netanyahu holding a security cabinet meeting with top military leaders and advisors to discuss the next move. All of this coming as reports claim the U.S. and Israel are making intense preparations for renewed attacks against Iran.
0: Fox's Ashley Webster in Tel Aviv. Investigators are on the scene in Idaho, where two Navy jets collided today during an air show at the Mountain Home Air Base. Air show organizer says the four crew members ejected safely. President Trump's pick for the U.S. Senate in the Louisiana Republican primary wins against incumbent Senator Bill Cassidy and is another example of how the president's control is increasing over Republicans. Fox's Jonathan Seary in Baton Rouge with more.
2: Letlow far outpaced her competitors with about 45% of the vote, missing the 50% threshold needed to avoid a runoff. So she will face Louisiana State Treasurer John Fleming on June 27. Bill Cassidy was one of seven Republican senators voting to convict President Trump during his 2021 impeachment trial following the January 6 Capitol riot. On social media, President Trump reacted to Senator Cassidy's defeat, writing, "His disloyalty to the man who got him elected is now a part of legend, and it's nice to see that his political career is over."
0: And Senator Cassidy says insults only bother him when they come from someone of character. 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
3: Saving you money, I'm Hillary Barsky. Many Americans are facing mounting financial pressures, but by making small changes to everyday habits can make a major impact on long-term wealth. Last year, nearly three-quarters of Americans failed to meet their savings and spending goals, according to a Vanguard Consumer Survey. Many people, especially those in their 30s and 40s, are falling into costly traps, including failing to boost emergency savings, delaying investing, and taking on too much debt. Financial experts say it's important to prioritize retirement savings. Missing out on employer matches or delaying contributions can have a long-term impact. Also, don't take on financial debt, which chips away at your ability to build real wealth. And it's critical to save for an emergency fund and start to plan for your child's education early. College costs continue to rise, and many families underestimate the importance that the earlier you start to save, the less difficult it becomes in later years. Saving you money, Hillary Barsky, Fox News.
0: Prosecutors are considering appealing South Carolina Supreme Court overturning of Alec Murdoch's murder convictions.
4: They're leaning, though, towards a retrial as soon as possible. But a second trial would likely be very different. Murdoch's defense team tells Fox News Digital they want a venue change, attorney-led jury questioning, and potential sequestration of the jurors. The former South Carolina attorney's legal saga took a sharp turn last week when the state's top court overturned Murdoch's murder convictions in the deaths of his wife and son, Paul. The court ruled Murdoch was denied his right to a fair trial, saying court clerk Becky Hill improperly influenced the jury. Jurors say Hill told them they could not trust Murdoch's testimony and pressured them to quickly reach a guilty verdict. The court said Hill was attracted by the siren call of celebrity and wanted to sell a book she was writing about the trial.
0: Fox's Madeline Rivera. The World Health Organization declares an Ebola outbreak in Congo and Uganda an emergency of international concern. Local health officials have reported at least 80 deaths. Americans are changing their travel plans and skipping big city getaways, instead choosing closer and more affordable trips.
5: Airbnb says 86% of travelers are interested in remote or rural destinations. Travel data shows many Americans prefer drive-to trips. They're visiting small towns, beach communities, and national parks, which are often less expensive than major cities. Places like Myrtle Beach and towns near the Great Smoky Mountains are seeing more interest. Scenic rural areas are also drawing visitors. This trend shows families value affordability, space, and a slower pace, not just the destination. Tom Rigotti, Fox News.
0: And Barbara Streisand says she won't attend the Cannes Film Festival ceremony next weekend, where she was to receive the honorary Palme d'Or. And the iconic singer made that announcement following knee surgery. And festival says it will still honor Streisand at the closing ceremony on Saturday, despite her absence. I'm Carmen Roberts. This is Fox News.
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10: I'm getting out of baseball because I don't feel that when I go on the field, I want to give 100%. And the people of America should look at a guy like myself that loves the game of baseball and being on the field and not being able to produce.
11: But it was the unanimous judgment of my advisors that resignation would carry a presumption of guilt sufficient to prevent a defense on the merits. And I'm afraid that what I've been hearing and seeing and reading persuades me that they were right.
12: People have got to know whether or not their president is a crook. Well, I'm not a crook. I've earned everything I've got.
7: News as it happened.
13: This
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1: Oh, hot damn, we are fired up in this hour of Fox Across America to have a grown-up talk with Tudor Dixon, superstar Republican strategist and very much a friend of ours. You know what they say in the mafia? If I say he's a friend of mine, he's a local knock-around guy. But if he's a friend of ours, he's a made guy. You treat him with respect. Tudor Dixon, very much a friend of ours. So you'll hear nobody taking shots at Tudor anytime she's on our airwaves.
2: You do that again and I'll break every bone in your body.
1: You better believe it. But we will take some shots before she gets here. Because last night on Stephen Colbert's outgoing late-night show, he got together with Jimmy Kimmel, Jimmy Fallon, John Oliver, Seth Meyers was there as well. And they had like a little bit of like a round table about the state of late night. And
3: that was a hot mess inside a dumpster fire, inside a train wreck.
1: We're going to talk about it in this hour because they refer to themselves as the Strike Force 5. And I think it's apropos because since they took over late night, a lot of viewers have gone on strike.
4: That's true. That is true.
1: Okay, so much so that Greg Gutfeld was able to emerge from the slightly right of center and become the most highly watched show in all of late night. Our lovable comedy dwarf, Greg Gutfeld, is technically speaking on paper the highest rated show in late night. And his show is so successful that it created room for an opening on Saturday nights hosted by me, a man who dresses like a figure skater who let himself go. Okay, and the reality is our success was unfathomable in this country 10 years ago. 20 years ago, it was unimaginable. Like, you could have suggested this 10 years ago. Hey, maybe there was a late night show that was a little more to the conservative side on the speech thing. Okay, and by conservative side, I mean in favor of free speech. The two parties have traded playbooks. Liberals became the party of censorship. Is that joke punching up or punching down? Okay. Is the vaccine mandate being supported by this audience or being shunned? They started to become activists masquerading as comedians. You've all seen the viral video of Stephen Colbert dancing with vaccine needles.
5: That was embarrassing.
1: Okay, you've all heard Jimmy Kimmel say unvaccinated people should die if there's a shortage of hospital beds. Do you remember that one? I mean,
6: Dr. Fauci said that if hospitals get any more overcrowded, they're going to have to make some very tough choices about who gets an ICU bed. And that choice doesn't seem so tough to me. Vaccinated person having a heart attack? Yes, come right on in. We'll take care of you. Unvaccinated guy who gobbled horse goo? Rest in peace, Wheezy.
1: I mean, think about that. Never mind that the horse goo, they were referring to ivermectin, something that had won a Nobel Prize for its treatment in malaria, something that was very much designed for human consumption. But the Democrat narrative being peddled by the Stephen Colberts and Jimmy Kimmels of the time was these guys are taking horse dewormer and they're all going to die because of Trump. Okay, and why were they doing that? Not because it was true, but because it was fed to them by other Democrat activists who saw their late night shows as vehicles through which we could start to sway elections. That's why late night is dying. That's why the Strike Force 5 has sent people on strike, is it was the highest form of common culture we had. You turned on late night at the end of the day to see some goofy guy in a suit hold up a funhouse mirror to the world and show you all the ridiculous things you might have missed while you were hearing about the war on TV or whatever the heck was going on in the financial industry or where the headlines of consequence happened to reside. Late night comedy shows used to be for those other things, like Letterman playing Will It Float and throwing something in a pool of water, or Johnny Carson doing Karnak the Magnificent. Okay, these were things designed to give people common culture. You didn't need to vote a certain way to find it funny because it was just uniquely funny. And if you have a good punchline, it doesn't require some type of ideological cosigner. It's just funny to human beings. Ergo, the term common culture, Republican, Democrat, Libertarian, Independent, you could shut off your TV with a smile on your face. Okay, the minute you start turning on late night and the guy in the suit who's supposed to be seeing if watermelons will float is suddenly telling you fascists are in charge of the government, Okay, if you came looking for an off-ramp from life's torments, there's no way you can stick around to watch these shows. And that's ultimately why they're not only failing their networks, but they're failing the country. Okay, it's not because they got political. Everybody they have on to comment on this story on Fox News makes me want to shoot my TV. Because I'm the only one that does this justice. I'm not kidding. I don't mean that, you know, tell tales out of school here. But everybody brings it on and just goes, wow, Johnny Carson back in the day, he never got political. It's not true. He got really political. He made fun of whatever the biggest news story of the day was, day in and day out. He just didn't get purposeful. That is the actual fool's errand. Okay, they got purposeful. They took their show and not only told you a joke about the politician that was in the headlines that day, but they did it with a purpose. They reminded you that the midterms are coming and you got to vote this way. And the vaccine mandate and the people who oppose it are getting us killed. Let them die in the hospital. That doesn't sound like somebody who doesn't take themselves seriously. That sounds like someone who takes themselves extremely seriously. Something Johnny Carson was on 60 Minutes and warned us against doing way back when.
5: Do you get sensitive about the fact that people say he'll never take a serious controversy?
7: Well, I have an answer to that. I said, now, tell me the last time that Jack Benny, Red Skelton, any comedian, used his show to do serious issues. That's not what I'm there for. Can't they see that?
5: But you're not...
7: Why do they think that just because you have a Tonight Show that you must deal in serious issues? It's a danger. It's a real danger. Once you start that, you start to get that self-important feeling that what you say has great import. And, you know, strangely enough, you could use that show as a forum. You could sway people. And I don't think you should as an entertainer.
1: So that's Johnny Carson, the most successful late-night talk show of all time, saying there's a real danger in trying to use your show to sway people. And I don't think you should do that. That's not what entertainment is for. Jump cut to Stephen Colbert literally doing a dance number, encouraging people to get vaccinated. Jimmy Kimmel telling you to let the unvaccinated die. All the stuff about Russia. All the stuff about Melania and the FBI raids. Trump going to jail. And all the gaslighting they've done about racism and everything else along the way. And in the process, they thought they were harming Trump. But what they were really harming was themselves.
8: Bingo.
1: Okay, because ultimately their ratings cratered. Do you know when Colbert took over for Letterman, Letterman was averaging above 10 million viewers. Colbert's lucky to break 2 million most nights. Do you know when Jimmy Fallon took over The Tonight Show from Jay Leno? He got out of the gate averaging close to 15 million viewers. Okay, right now he's lucky to break a million. Why? Because their late night talk shows not only became politically active, but they became very woke.
9: Everything woke turns to
1: what ultimately opened the door for Greg Gutfeld. And this is really true. Okay, and it opened the door for him because he can't reach the door handle himself, obviously, at that height. But the point is, it wasn't because he came on and started being conservative. It's because the guy is a champion of free speech. And he was doing the only comedy show at the time that was still telling jokes unabashedly, meaning we shouldn't worry about if this is going to get us canceled. We shouldn't worry about if, you know, this is going to run afoul of the people who need safe spaces and trigger warnings, because you don't do comedy for the people who get offended, because in theory, nobody likes or cares about the people who get offended. You're never going to be at a party going, gee, I can't wait till the guy who gets offended by everything shows up. And if you are waiting for that guy, you're out of luck because he doesn't get invited to parties.
10: Correctamundo.
1: Because nobody wants to be around him. So you understand, when they became activists, they also started human shielding for the Democrat Party. We had a president, Joe Biden, who was the only president in history to make the sign language interpreter shrug. Okay, legitimately.
11: I'll lead an effective strategy to mobilize true and international effort to pressure.
1: Think about that. If you're the sign language person, the only thing you can do with true international effort is Google. You can't make a sign because you don't have one. Okay, but they didn't make fun of him for 4 years because they didn't want to harm the Democratic Party and empower the Republicans. Is that a comedian or is that an activist? The correct answer is yes, that is an activist every single time. Okay, Joe Biden did not get made fun of for 4 years, despite the fact that he's the only president in history who quits talking in the middle of a sentence because he's finished.
11: We hold these truths to be self-evident. All men and women created by the...
9: go, you know the thing.
1: Okay. I could play you 1,000 of those clips. Don't think I'm making it up. I mean, come on.
8: You know, the rapidly rising
1: Okay, is that actual, does that qualify as viable, effective presidential communication?
10: The answer would be no.
1: Answer would be no, but they didn't make fun of it because they didn't want to empower the right wing. But jokes are just there to make the viewer laugh. You can't operate with any type of regard for how they move the political needle, especially at a time when the Democrat Party is literally handing out needles. Safe injection sites all across cities throughout the country, something that led to massive spikes in violent crime and prostitution. A lot of these sites were in front of schools. Pretty easy thing to make fun of if you're a comedian, but did they go anywhere near safe injection sites?
12: Not even close!
1: Because they were shielding the Democrat Party. Okay, and that's what opened the door for a guy like Gutfeld. Is Gutfeld was just making fun of the same things you were seeing and hearing with your eyes and ears. And he wasn't doing it because he was a Republican. He was doing it because if the president of the United States is shaking hands with invisible people and you're a comedian, they're just gold is falling out of the sky. Think about how Chevy Chase made a career out of the one time in his life Gerald Ford slipped on the lower rung of an Air Force One staircase. And every single time he portrayed him for the next 20 years, he would fall down 17 times in the same skit and everybody would die laughing. That same show, Saturday Night Live, didn't make fun of a Democratic president when he fell 5 times on the same staircase. Okay, when he fell leaving the stage at the Air Force Academy, when he crashed his bike, when he talked to a dead person named Jackie Walorski. Jackie, are you here? I thought I saw her a minute ago.
13: We have a president that is clearly not all there.
1: But the fact that they wouldn't make fun of it is why come next week, Stephen Colbert's show will not be all there.
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1: This is Jason Chaffetz from the Jason in the House podcast. 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
2: When Trump said we need to build the wall because we've got people coming in here illegally bringing drugs and crime and rapists, what the average person listening at home heard was, yeah, we should probably build that wall. 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
2: 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Senior White House correspondents Jackie Heinrich and Peter Ducey anchor from Washington, D.C.
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7: The Olympics, Berlin, 1936. 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They're eager to show the world their strength. This was the scene as Jesse Owens took on the fastest men in the world that day. More than a race, it was an opportunity of a lifetime. He was running to open minds and change the world for future generations. He told reporters, "This time I'm going all the way out with all I ever had." Owens then dashed across the finish line, winning gold in the 100 meters. Hitler and the crowd were stunned. A black man from Ohio had upended what they thought possible, and then he did it again, again and again. Jesse Owens, an American who gave it all he had in the biggest moment of his life.
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9: Today, we have closed the book on apartheid, and that chapter is finally closed.
10: I experimented with marijuana a time or two, and I didn't like it, and didn't inhale.
11: It's sad to see the community that I grew up in go up in flames like this. 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
12: Just want to say, you know, can we all get along? 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
13: Doesn't help matters when primetime TV has Murphy Brown, a character who supposedly epitomizes today's intelligent, highly paid professional woman, mocking the importance of fathers by bearing a child alone.
14: It has been an honor and a privilege to come into your homes all these years and entertain you. I bid you a very heartfelt good night.
15: Dade County, as we know it, especially from the Kendall area south, is never going to be the same. It is fundamentally destroyed.
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0: manufactured outrage. It's what a lot of the media is in this modern moment.
1: Journalism in this country is dead and buried.
0: Shout out to Sean Hannity, who barreled into my radio show yesterday on a live hit. I was interviewing Ainsley Earhart, and Sean barreled in to make fun of my wardrobe. Come on, Shawnee. Well, I mean, come on, Hannity.
2: Why do you do things like that? You're like a crazy person.
0: But he makes a good point when he says journalism in this country is dead and buried. So you've heard all about the ballroom, okay, and all the insanity about Trump remodeling a ballroom, and they were mad about that. Okay, never mind that the vast majority of the ballroom was paid for by private donations. And yes, the bill for the ballroom grew a little bit higher after the shooting at the White House Correspondents' Dinner. Okay, but the fact remains, if Trump leaves the Oval Office someday, which he will, 3 or 4 terms from now, I kid, stop it, every single president who comes next will use the ballroom. Democrats, Republicans, whoever the heck we elect, they'll just use the ballroom. And what the Democrats are really mad about is that it'll be a Trump ballroom. Whether they wind up renaming it or not, everyone who will ever live knows it's Donald Trump's ballroom. He will have a legacy in the White House. They can't stand that. It's killing them. So they fight him tooth and nail on every renovation in Washington.

0: whether it's in the White House or it just happens to be the reflecting pool between the Lincoln Memorial and the Washington Monument. The big article right now that was on Mediaite today was budget for Donald Trump's reflecting pool balloons 7 times over cost. And you hear that and you say to yourself,
1: that can't be good.
0: Trump's reflecting pool renovation is going to cost $13.1 million. And everybody in the media is outraged about this.
2: The media is a bunch of losers.
0: I say that why? Because Barack Obama also renovated that same reflecting pool, and it cost $34.1 million.
2: Oh, wow.
0: But did anybody in the media campaign complain?
3: The answer would be
0: no. Answer would be no. Obama's project took 2 years, cost $34 million. Trump's project takes 2 weeks, cost $13 million. And again, they want you to believe that Trump is the guy doing the bad thing.
4: That's why I don't read the newspaper, because it's garbage. And the editor that let it come out is garbage.
0: But I don't need you to take my word for it. Here is a clip Josh dug up. This is CNN under Obama talking about the $34 million renovation that left it in a lot of ways in worse shape than it was in to begin with. You know, the same CNN that's bitching about Trump renovating the pool for $13 million. Okay. To their credit, at least they reported when Obama did it for $34 million. But is CNN mentioning that now in this moment?
3: The answer would be no.
0: Activists masquerading as journalists. Here's the throwback clip. Take it away.
5: There's plenty to take pictures of in downtown Washington, D.C. The Lincoln Memorial, the World War II Memorial, and then there's this. Folks snapping photos of the reflecting pool.
6: It's really sludgy up this end.
5: And what's in it?
7: It's disgusting. It's not right.
5: Algae.
6: It's like, smells like wet dog down here, you know? When my dog came home from a stream, he always smelled like this, so it's gross.
5: The Lincoln Memorial reflecting pool reopened at the end of August to great fanfare after a $34 million renovation that lasted nearly 2 years. But less than a month later, the famous pool of water is full of algae. Algae are simple organisms that thrive in areas where there is heat and sunlight. You have plenty of that here.
8: The water may not look great, but it doesn't pose a health or safety hazard. It's really just the yuck factor.
0: The yuck factor.
3: I don't see you doing any better in the booty department.
0: But again, that reflecting pool was a $34 million reflecting pool under Obama. And the point being is not even to expose the media hypocrisy. It's the fact that even CNN admitted that the National Reflecting Pool on the National Mall was not up to par, meaning Donald Trump's renovation is largely justified. Yet they're still trying to manufacture this hysteria, just the same as the big arch in D.C. Why? D.C.'s predominantly liberal. They don't want Trump leaving his imprint on the town. Okay, they did everything known to man to negate his 2016 election. Literally started a narrative that he colluded with Russia based on their own opposition research.
9: It was made up by these sick people.
0: But they did that, okay? They told you the election was stolen. Remember every time they say Donald Trump saying an election was stolen is treason and he should die in prison? Here's what they were saying when Donald Trump won.
10: As I've been telling candidates who have come to see me, you can run the best campaign, you can even become the nominee, and you can have the election stolen from you.
11: Do you agree that Donald Trump is, in effect, not a legitimate president?
12: I think that there's no question that the process that elected him was not legitimate.
13: The president-elect, although legally elected, is not legitimate.
14: Donald Trump is an illegitimate president.
15: I think the interference, although not yet quantified, if fully investigated, would show that Trump didn't actually win the election in 2016.
16: So do you believe President Trump is an illegitimate president?
15: Based on what I just said, which I can't retract.
17: Trump knows he's an illegitimate president who got illegitimate foreign help.
0: And that's Hillary Clinton and every other big name Democrat saying the election was stolen. But with a straight face, if you say the same thing, they want to throw you in jail? Please.
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1: Stevens, President Trump speaking by phone today with Israeli Prime Minister Benjamin Netanyahu about the situation in Iran.
2: It is believed that the U.S. and Israel are certainly making intense preparations, as one person put it, for renewed attacks against Iran. But Iran's foreign minister says that makes no sense.
1: Fox's Ashley Webster in Tel Aviv. Faith leaders and lawmakers, meantime, gathering today at Rededicate 250, a prayer session on the National Mall in D.C. President Trump taking part by reading a Bible verse.
3: If my people, which are called by my name, shall humble themselves and pray and seek my face and turn from their wicked ways, then will I hear from heaven and will forgive their sin and will heal their land.
1: The president in a pre-recorded White House video for the event. 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
4: When Trump said we need to build the wall because we've got people coming in here illegally bringing drugs and crime and rapists, what the average person listening at home heard was, yeah, we should probably build that wall. 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
0: 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Senior White House correspondents Jackie Heinrich and Peter Ducey anchor from Washington, D.C.
5: President Trump will not be signing a new law if it ever reaches his desk.
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7: I'm Ashley Dvorkin with a Fox Celebrity Profile with Bear Grylls. The host is currently bringing his celebrity friends out for adventures on Fox's Bear Grylls is Running Wild.
8: Well, I think on this season, we really push the boundaries. It's great to bring it to Fox and have such diversity from jungle, from, you know, the forest to the high mountains to the deserts. But we always try and kind of seek out different types of terrain. There are a zillion things, so that bucket list is long.
7: As for whether it's all adventure all the time for Bear, he admits sometimes he takes a break.
8: It's been such a big part of my life, the adventure, and from a kid growing up through to my time with the military, through to Man vs. Wild for many, many years, and then Running Wild for the last decade plus. But at home, we're pretty mellow. Having said that, we do live off grid. We do live on a little island in the UK, but I like that. It keeps our edge. But at the same time, I love getting back home, and I'm not like eating bugs and grubs. I love to cook a good big steak and a, you know, homemade cheesecake and get in a nice bath and have a cup of tea.
7: Ashley Dvorkin, Fox News.
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0: Well, this is a big deal because I'm a big fan of the next guest. She is not only a multimedia superstar with her podcast, she is pound for pound, okay? I got to tell you, just one of the best humans I know in politics. Never has she been accused of running for office as a Chinese spy. That's where the bar is. As you join me today, host of the Tudor Dixon podcast, Tudor Dixon is here, and she is not at the behest of Xi Jinping. Hello, Tudor.
1: Hello. It's good to see you. And the question is, how many others are there?
0: Yes. Great point. So for my audience, because I have not covered this yet on the show, I was waiting till you got here. There's obviously a mayor in Arcadia, California, who has pled guilty. This isn't a rumor. She pled guilty to working on behalf of the Chinese government, which is not nothing, Tudor Dixon. I feel like this should be the biggest story in the world, no?
1: It should be, because this is what so many people have been warning with birthright citizenship. Because think about this. You have these places in California which are like birthing hospitals where people come, birthing tourism, they come and they have a baby, they go back to China, they raise the baby in China, but they're an American citizen. Now, I don't know that this is this woman's story, but this is the concern, is that then they come back as an American citizen, they can run for office. If you get into the details of this woman, she had a website where she was posting news stories. The CCP was essentially adjusting those news stories, and then she would respond back, "Thank you, dear leader."
0: Oh, wow.
1: This is a mayor in the United States saying thank you, dear leader, to a Chinese comrade. I mean, this is how bad this is.
0: Yeah, and just to be clear, Tudor said news stories. She did not say nude stories. And I just want to clarify, because my producer, Mikey, immediately opened up his laptop and started Googling. So I just, Tudor, you got to realize what kind of show you're dealing with over here. But you're right. This is a serious point. And I think we're seeing so much more outrage over like Donald Trump renovating a reflecting pool than we are anywhere in the media. And I know that's by design, but are we not in a broken place as a country when the priority for the news media becomes protecting a party instead of focusing and shining a light on something that affects everybody? If the Chinese government has elected officials in our offices here in America, that's not a problem that's unique to Republicans. That's everybody in this country, correct?
1: Absolutely. I mean, there's been these stories that have come up, and they've kind of been pushed down by the media for years. You remember there was that story of the group in Texas a few years ago, the Chinese spies that were there. You've got the Chinese spies that came into the University of Michigan, brought some sort of a weird bacteria that could make everybody sick. You've got the people that were the Chinese spies that left, I think, came to the University of Michigan. Then they were spying on one of our military bases. I mean, these stories are happening way too often, and yet the mainstream media is covering. Now, this is, to me, this is the most egregious. You have somebody who was elected to office, a Democrat, who was communicating back to the Chinese government, and the media is not all over this. You have to say, at what point has the media decided, you know what, we're so complicit in this, we're almost implicating ourselves if we report on it, because they really are.
0: Yeah. Straight up, we're talking to Tudor Dixon, host of the Tudor Dixon podcast. You know, that's become the reality right now, is in a lot of ways they are human shielding a political party. Obviously, it's hurt their credibility. It's hurt their ratings. But I don't think the average Democrat realizes how much it's hurt them. Like, another example of that is all of the look the other way that goes on with violent crime. You know, we've got so many lunatics that are in and out of jail in an hour, and then they are recidivist criminals going on to kill people and rape people and so many other things. And the reaction to that is, well, Jimmy and Tudor must be pointing this out because they're racist. As if race has anything to do with when the guy mugs you. He doesn't ask if you're a Republican or a Democrat or what your views are on mixed marriage. He just says, give me your wallet. And that we're focused on the give me your wallet aspect of it, I would think. No?
1: Yeah, because think about this. You have just this story out of New York. Remember a few months ago when the old man, the veteran, he was in his 80s, was shoved onto the tracks of the subway and he was murdered by this lunatic. Well, now it comes out that just a few days before, he attacked two young women. Mm-hmm. And the young woman now says, I regret not trying to press charges then, not saying anything then, because I wouldn't cooperate. She wouldn't cooperate with the police because she said, I think there was this part of me that felt like I didn't want to be putting another black person in jail. And I thought, why do you see race in crime?
0: Yeah.
1: Like at a certain point, when you have somebody who is putting people's lives at risk, you should not be seeing race. You should be seeing other people, other Americans, protecting them. How did we get here where young women are afraid to say, I deserve to be safe?
0: That it's psychotic. And that guy, of course, as you know, and said, you know, he pushed a 76-year-old man onto the subway and killed him. And, you know, we just had a situation last night in Massachusetts where a guy shot up a highway who had previously been arrested for shooting up a highway. Like, I want to believe there's a world where we can agree across political boundaries that we need more sympathy for the guy driving home from work than the guy randomly shooting at him on the highway. But that's where we are right now. And, you know, they always say necessity is the mother of invention. Like, people come to see the light, you know, because something forces terms. I don't want to course correct because of that. I don't want the guy on the highway to kill 85 commuters. I want us to watch this current video where thankfully everybody lived and go, what is going on here? But there's something so fragmented about our politics right now that we don't really have common culture anymore. And I don't think we'll prioritize the same thing.
1: I saw this attack on Spencer Pratt, and I'm pretty sure that this was a real attack where it was like, he wants to put thousands of police on the streets in LA. And people were like, yes,
0: Heck yeah. Spencer Pratt doesn't want safe injection sites in front of elementary schools. You're like, duh. Who the hell is walking their kid to school going, you know, if only there was some hobbit here with no pants on. That would make kindergarten exciting, you know? It's crazy. Right.
1: I mean, you listen to these attacks and you're like, oh, now we're just openly saying this. It's so bizarre that you really, when I saw that video that they made that was like, LA deserves, you know, to be safe or something, and it was like the mayor with the clown face on, I'm like, it's not, that's a more accurate. She had the Joker face on. Mm-hmm. It's like, that is more accurate than her walking around without that.
0: Although I will give the Joker credit. He is never at a swim-up bar when Gotham City goes on fire.
1: That's true, yes.
0: She's hanging out like Ghana at an all-inclusive, on like a girl's retreat. And the best part is like she was briefed. And now they're sitting here all these years later, well, at least over a year anyway, a guy's been arrested for setting the fire. And she legitimately said in an interview on Monday that it was climate change still. It's crazy. How they never stop closing. They just keep pushing the thing. It's so shameless.
1: So I'll give the media a little bit of credit. There has been some pushback in the last, I would say in the last month, where things have gotten so out of hand. I mean, even in Michigan, we've got this corruption where the governor handed $20 million to one of her donors and the donor just spent it wildly. It's getting to the point where the Democrat corruption is so extreme, the lies are so extreme that the media is like, okay, but no, actually, we have to sort of tell the truth here, which is great because it just proves that they're worse than what you could even imagine if they have to go be like, let's turn that back a little bit.
0: Tudor Dixon's on the show. She's out in Michigan somewhere. We don't bring her in studio a lot. She's kind of a security risk. But did you hear? I didn't think you could hear me on the other end. That's so awkward. I kid. Give me this, Tudes, while you're still sitting here, since we're having a laugh. This eat the rich thing, it's clearly being nationalized by the Democrat Party. Obviously, AOC is kind of the face of it, but they're all running with this notion that the rich are the devil and blah, blah, blah. We both agree it's 1% of the people paying 50% of the taxes. But beyond that fact, an inconvenient truth, if you will, is the reality that the average person moves to America. The American dream is that you can make it big here. And when you say eat the rich and that should be the strategy, you're kind of losing the plot because the most people in this country don't want to eat the rich. They just want to become them someday, wouldn't you say?
1: No, I don't know if you've heard you can't actually become a billionaire.
0: I love that one. She's like Oprah, that crook, Michael Jordan. I mean, what are you saying?
1: Right. Welcome to America. No, but think about this. It's not eat the rich. It's eat the job creators. Like mm-hmm. They want to crush America. If they had their way, remember, the government would own business and you would work for the government. That's what they're saying. That's what they want. They hate the fact that there are people that can choose their own destiny. It's like a choose your own adventure when you come to America. It's what we read when we were little. We all wanted it. We all innately want this. We want to be able to do whatever we want. they are clearly stating they want to stop you from having it all. But you know what? It's not the billionaires that they want to tax. That's what they say. Mm-hmm. It's the small businesses. Because anybody who, if their small business makes a certain amount of money, you have to remember, those people aren't taking that money home. They're reinvesting it. They're building their business. But it goes on their record as making that amount of money. So they want to kill the small businesses. When you hear AOC saying tax the rich, she wants it to be government owned. That's it. It's always going to be socialism. Ugh. It's always going to be communism. That's what they're looking for.
0: It's so psychotic. And heaven forbid they just stop spending money. Because the tax revenue is there. We're breaking a record for revenue collection literally every month that we're alive in this country. Yet we're at $37 trillion in debt. You know those stories about like a guy, you hear these stories about like this guy was a pop star and he's broke now. You know what I mean? He made $100 million. Now look at him today. He has no money. We are, as a country, that's how we live. Okay? We had all that money. Like, how are these people in debt? Because that's how they live in the Democrat Party. So we just have to cut spending.
1: I do think there's a lot of people drunk and coked out in D.C., and that's probably what's happening.
0: That's why they're so mad at Trump for blowing up the boats.
1: They're like, what the heck, man? That was our business.
0: He's jacking up the cost. That's why you book Tudor Dixon on the show. She's a lot to put up with, but she's spitting fire. Tudor, we love you. Let's do it again soon.
1: Sounds good. Thank you.
0: There you go. The great, the one and only, the unstoppable, the incomparable Tudor Dixon.
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0: 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Senior White House correspondents Jackie Heinrich and Peter Ducey anchor from Washington, D.C.
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8: I will not place the blame on subordinates, on people whose zeal exceeded their judgment, and who may have done wrong in a cause they deeply believe to be right.
9: I'm getting out of baseball because I don't feel that when I go on the field, I want to give 100%. And the people of America should look at a guy like myself that loves the game of baseball and being on the field and not being able to produce.
10: But it was the unanimous judgment of my advisors that resignation would carry a presumption of guilt sufficient to prevent a defense on the merits. And I'm afraid that what I've been hearing and seeing and reading persuades me that they were right.
11: People have got to know whether or not their president is a crook. Well, I'm not a crook. I've earned everything I've got.
12: News as it happens. News as it happens.
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13: I'm Bill Hemmer, and these are the most impactful moments in American history. 1798. The ink was still drying on the Constitution. America was still in its infancy. And the subject of freedom was already at the center of debate. It was a period of tension. Abroad, Britain and France were constantly in conflict. America was caught in the middle, and the newly formed political parties were polarized by foreign alliances. President John Adams and his fellow Federalists in Congress believed that the new nation must be built on centrality and loyalty, and aimed to curb political dissent through the Alien and Sedition Acts. Journalists were prosecuted and critics were silenced. Though for the public, the legislation was seen as an assault on the First Amendment and remained unpopular. 3 years later, the legislation was not renewed, proving that freedom always prevails over fear. For more, go to Fox News Podcast. I'm Bill Hemmer, Fox News.

0: Hey, back in action on Fox Across America. We got Jim Jordan coming up in the third and final hour of this show. We got to talk about President Trump's class trip to China to meet with Xi Jinping. It is not often you see the American president sit down face to face with the guy who ran the country the previous 4 years, but history is upon us. We'll be paying close attention, and undoubtedly we'll be covering the pants off of it on Fox News Saturday night this weekend. But something we're going to get into in the next hour has a lot to do with the midterms and redistricting. And here's Katie Turr on MS Now. Now, understand, MS Now used to be MSNBC. They changed the name, but the business model remains the same. There's a lot of woke white people watching this channel, and they just turn it on to be told everyone's a fascist, racist, election denier but you. You know, the one who spent 4 years saying Russia stole the 2016 election. Well, those guys are a threat to democracy. They question the results of elections. Who in their right mind would question the results of an election besides us for 4 years? But would pretend that didn't happen for a second. That's what they do. It's all pretend. So here's Katie Turr saying at MS Now, a third of the voters think the midterms will be stolen or suppressed.
1: Oh, shut up, woman.
0: Oh, good God. Listen to this. Clip 22.
2: Americans are worried about the midterms, but they're worried for different reasons. According to new polling from Politico, more than a third of voters are convinced the elections will be, quote, stolen. Democrats are concerned about voter intimidation and suppression, while Republican voters are worried about fraud.
0: So a lot of people aren't worried. And you know what that means? That means we need to have a full-blown autopsy of the 2020 election right frickin' now.
3: It was stolen.
0: I don't know how much time you're spending on social media these days. I don't like to go down rabbit holes. But so many state election boards are getting open under oath testimony about overseas ballots that went 100% for Joe Biden, which is a statistical impossibility. They were only voted on at the top of the ticket, meaning none of the down ballot races where boxes were checked, just a vote for Biden and a signature that doesn't match. And you got to count that vote. Otherwise, you're racist and you're disenfranchising people in the summer of George Floyd. And that's essentially how they loosened up so many election laws at the local level. Somebody who has as much access to this knowledge as anyone in government. I mean, someone who knows as much as a president would in either party once told me that they didn't steal the 2020 election in the traditional sense that they stole it. They changed so many laws using COVID as a justification to do so that they legalized stealing it. Like, stolen would imply that they broke rules and that they did nefarious things in the middle of the night that were illegal. But what ultimately happened is in the run-up to the election, they changed so many laws at the state level that all of those nefarious things you do in the middle of the night were suddenly legal instead.
1: What in the wide, wide world of sports is going on here?
0: And the time to talk about it was before the election. But before the election, we were being told America is systemically racist and the cops are a bigger threat to society than the criminals they swore to protect us against. And you had montages like this out of the Democrat Party.
4: Yes, I support the defund movement because this is about the investment in our communities, which have historically been divested.
5: Not only do we need to defund, but we need to dismantle and start anew.
6: Why use the word defund? Why use the word defund? And it's like, this is the word that's coming from the streets.
0: That's AOC saying defund the police. I mean,
7: AOC is a dope.
0: But you understand, when they're peddling systemic racism and it's a battle for the soul of our nation, and they're saying things like COVID disproportionately harms the minority communities. So from now on in minority housing projects, we have 24-hour drop boxes. We have ballot harvesting. Two things that have been illegal our whole entire lives are now going to be legal to make it easier for them to vote. Because if you don't make it easier, you're Jim Crow. And everybody was like, ugh, I don't want to be called Jim Crow. At a time when corporations were canceling Aunt Jemima and Mrs. Butterworth and Uncle Ben, and yes, screwing black families out of 100 years worth of royalties in the process because someone got out of bed one day and decided the pancakes were racist. So Aunt Jemima whacked the mascot, a mascot that three different black women portrayed over the years, giving their families 134 years worth of royalties. Suddenly all of that was gone because some woke a-hole got out of bed and decided we were eating woke pancakes. That happened. That's a real thing.
7: That's stupid.
3: Use your common sense.
0: But then what happened? Mrs. Butterworth was like, this is real. I wrote about it in Cancel Culture Dictionary. Mrs. Butterworth was like, ooh, we don't want to be the racist pancake people. They whacked Aunt Jemima. I guess Mrs. Butterworth has to walk the plank, and she walked the plank. Okay, and Mrs. Butterworth, which was around nearly as long as Aunt Jemima, portrayed by a black woman, her family lost the royalties. And then, of course, Uncle Ben. Uncle Ben's rice, a long grain of rice grown in Texas. The farmer who actually grew Uncle Ben's rice was a black man, but he didn't want to be the likeness on the box. He didn't see himself as a corporate pitch man. So he made a licensing deal for his recipe, and the two guys who founded Uncle Ben's Rice met an affable waiter at a Chicago steakhouse and were like, this guy would be great to be the face of the brand. And he became the face of Uncle Ben's Rice. But in the summer of 2020, the Democrats decided it was racist to have a black mascot. We're not your mascot! So they canceled all three of these black mascots and screwed all their families out of all of those royalties.
8: That's just how white folks will do you.
0: And that's how they did you.
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0: One of the reasons we have state governments that can rip off the taxpayer by offering them free things that other people pay for is we are the richest country in the world. 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
12: This is Fox on Justice. The nation's capital seeing a sharp decrease in crime over the past year after President Trump deployed the National Guard and as the country gets ready to celebrate its 250th birthday. Here are the numbers. A 52% drop in homicide, robbery down 23%, and a 56% decrease in motor vehicle theft. Officials say one area of concern, a spate of brawls in the city known as teen takeovers. Trump's U.S. attorney in D.C., Jeanine Pirro, said many teens need to be treated like adults.
13: The problem is that they don't believe that these young people need to be treated as criminals. They are committing adult crimes.
12: The decrease in crime follows a nationwide trend since President Trump returned to office. The murder rate is now the lowest since 1900. President Trump says the reduction in crime is largely thanks to his border policies. Lucas Tomlinson, Fox News.
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17: 5 seconds to the gold medal. Four to the gold medal. This impossible dream comes true.
18: The jury took less than 2 hours to reach its verdict. Remarkably fast when you consider they had 33 separate murders to consider.
19: I can't say at this moment what other nations will not go to the Summer Olympics in Moscow. Ours will not go.
20: I aim to try and tap that great